0: Meanwhile, the Premier says he spoke to the Prime Minister last night about the hack, which may have also impacted the Victorian Health Department. The federal government is seeking advice on whether a security breach to Medicare data should be referred to the Australian Federal Police, with authorities also investigating whether other sites have been compromised as well. Ben Carroll says he will have more to say on the issue soon and has been reassured by the Prime Minister no personal information was accessed.
1: They are now working through to see what further impacts that may have had. What he has been able to assure me, though, his initial advice is there has been no compromise of personal private information, but we are stressed this is early days in the investigation.
0: Victoria's record crime rate is falling, according to the latest crime data published today. Crime reporter Olivia Jenkins has more.
2: In the past year to June, the state's overall crime rate fell 3.8%, but police say crime still remains unacceptably high. Crime is still 13% higher than it was 3 years ago, but the drop is showing signs Victoria's crime crisis is starting to slow down. Home invasions, carjackings and robberies, crimes often committed by youth offenders, all fell by more than 20%. Motor vehicle theft is also down, but retail theft climbed by almost 3% and was the most common crime committed by those under 29 years old.
0: New research shows more young Australians are staying in the family home, with around half of adults aged 18 to 29 living with their parents. That's up from 39% in 2001. The latest Household Income and Labour Dynamics in Australia survey has found that around two-thirds of young adults who had left the parental home were renting privately. The report's lead author, Dr. Inga Lass from the Melbourne Institute for Applied Economic and Social Research, says housing stress is one of the main factors encouraging people to live with their parents for longer.
3: Because rents have gone up a lot and young people have difficulties entering the housing market, that they stay home even though they might be working, but they just cannot afford to move out and become financially independent.
0: Chinese President Xi Jinping has arrived in Washington for a summit with the US President Donald Trump. Emily Grimmens reports from Washington.
4: After touching down at Joint Base Andrews just outside Washington, Xi Jinping and his wife Peng Liyuan were welcomed with a rare plane-side greeting by Donald Trump and First Lady Melania Trump. The welcome ceremony involved a red carpet, a 21-person honour guard and a military flyover. It kicks off a three-day visit by the Chinese leader. There are many points of tension between the US and China, including trade, rare earths and the AI race. Many analysts believe it's unlikely this visit will lead to any major breakthroughs. Emily Grimmens, ABC News, Washington.
0: A lawyer for three US media outlets has urged a federal judge to immediately restore White House access to the news organisations 5 days after President Donald Trump abruptly cancelled it. The lawsuit by CNN, MS Now and Politico says the ban violates the Constitution's protection of the right to a free press. The judge indicated his concern the Trump administration may have breached established legal precedent, telling the court journalists were entitled to advance notice and a chance to respond before their credentials were withdrawn. Judge Kelly did not immediately rule on the bid by the three outlets, but said he would do so soon. To the weather, there's a strong wind warning for the East Gippsland coast. For the state, patchy morning fog in Gippsland, warm and partly cloudy and dry apart from a slight chance of a light shower over the far southwest from the afternoon. For Melbourne, mostly sunny, a top today of 26. Tomorrow, a shower or two, 24. Grand final day, showers and 15. Right now, it's 20 degrees in the city.
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9: Coming up, you'll not only be able to take your dog to the pub, you'll be able to stay there till 3 a.m. That's the implication of this new announcement from the state government. Not every pub, but it'll be a lot easier for pubs to have dogs, and it'll be a lot easier for them to stay open till 3 a.m. I want to get to that. Also, I want to come back to artificial intelligence and the Medicare hack, because what OpenAI has done is kind of adding to the general concern about AI. I want to get back to your calls on whether or not you're worried. And I did get this text. It's hard to believe that the people in these AI companies don't know what their AI is doing. Are you sure about this? I'm very sure. And what I will do actually after 10:30, I'll read you what the bots say to each other when they're doing what they're not supposed to do, because they literally talk in English to each other. They write messages like, oh my God, there's a shared message board. I found other agents. They literally say that to each other and write it down. So yes, the people in charge of the AI companies don't know what the AI is doing. I'll read you some more of those remarkable messages. That's from a real hack that OpenAI actually discovered. Right now, though, something very different. We're going to talk TV.
10: You know, I think we really need to be in front of a television set.
11: You have a television?
12: Well, yeah, you know, we have two of them.
11: Wow!
13: Why are there so many cooking shows?
14: Oh, it's a license requirement in Australian television, Brian. 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
13: Right.
15: Could you be quiet, please? 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
9: Welcome to television, and today Talking TV with Dr. Joimi Baker. Joimi's Senior Lecturer in Media and Cinema Studies at RMIT. Good morning.
17: Morning, Raf.
9: Now, I think, Joimi, it's better if you say what we're going to talk about rather than I say what we're going to talk about. What type of TV show are we talking about this morning?
17: We are talking about TV shows where the protagonist is my age or older, so basically 50-plus. 50-plus women. In particular, and the reason we're talking about this is that we're going to talk about Sharon Hogan's new show, Youth, but also because five of the six winners in female acting categories at the Emmys were over 50.
9: That's amazing.
17: Yeah, I know.
9: So just to, I want to check, even though I'm stating the obvious, it is true that it is new, that women also my age and older, I'm 55, women my age and older being the protagonists of TV shows, that is a relatively recent phenomenon in the history of the TV shows we watch?
17: Look, it is. And, I mean, you can always think of outliers, like I think, you know, things like Murder, She Wrote and, and what have you. But so often women my age, I'm 54 and older, they're wives and grandmothers or housekeepers. Or, you know, like the, historically I'm talking.
9: Peripheral figures.
17: And so, and you know, and I guess when we look at the winners from the Emmys, these are for leading roles, but also supporting roles that have a bit of grunt to them, you know, like they're not insignificant roles and they're properly fleshed out characters. So the winners were Sally Field, Jean Smart, Alison Janney for a fantastic supporting role in The Diplomat, Rhea Seehorn for Pluribus.
9: Yeah.
17: Oh, fantastic. And Julie Andrews won one for Best Character Voiceover for her performance as Lady Whistledon in Bridgerton.
9: Of course she did. Look, 1300 222 774. We are going to talk about a new show from Sharon Hogan called, I almost said Bad Sisters. It's not Bad Sisters, although that's one of her great shows. It's called Youth. If you've been watching Youth, the Sharon Corgan vehicle, we'd love to hear from you. 1300 222 774. But any TV show where it's just great to see a woman of my age as the central protagonist. Join me. What is Youth all about?
17: Okay, so Youth is, it's almost like a trilogy. Sharon Hogan has said between her earlier shows, Pulling, Catastrophe, and now Youth. The title Youth is ironic in that she is a 50-something woman. She's got a son, Rory, played by Aaron Murphy, son of Killian.
9: Oh.
17: Who is ostensibly off to university.
9: Another nepo baby actor.
17: There we are. She's divorced. She's got a useless and self-centered ex-husband. In some ways, she's got it together. She lives in a fantastic apartment. She's got a great job in the literary world. But she's crumbling apart, and she's got aging parents. So she's in that sandwich generation where she's got the kids, but she's also got the parents who need caring. She's trying to get back into dating disastrously. So it's a kind of, it follows her brand of kind of bittersweet comedy.

0: comedy. Like, it is funny, but it's also, oh, it's cringy
1: It
0: as well.
1: hurts.
0: It
1: It hurts.
0: hurts.
1: It
0: It does.
1: lands.
0: That's right. That's right.
1: Sharon Horgan's show, Youth. If you've seen it, I'd love to hear from you. 1300 222 774. You might have seen her in a show like Bad Sisters. What are the other two ones that she says this is the trilogy from? I haven't seen them.
0: Pulling and
1: Pulling
0: Catastrophe.
1: and Catastrophe. You might have seen them. Give me a call. 1300 222 774. Sharon Horgan is her character's name is Alex. Here is a part of the trailer for Youth.
2: When did it all stop being fun? In 4 years, I've not had a man in my bed.
3: I need to meet someone now. I think I've got like 10 years left as a sexual person. Tops.
4: What are you doing here?
5: You messaged me.
4: Huh?
1: Is this a good show?
0: It is. Look, there's only two episodes that have dropped so far. It is behind a paywall. The
1: Sorry,
0: episodes are
1: what's it streaming
0: short.
1: on?
0: It's streaming on HBO Max.
1: Okay, yep.
0: Episodes are a jaunty 29 minutes each, so it's that shorter bite, which I, in this era of there is so much that I'm quote unquote supposed to be watching, particularly as a media person, that's actually really nice.
1: 29 minutes is bite size after
0: Yeah,
1: dinner size. That's good.
0: exactly,
1: Yep.
0: exactly. I'm not going to fall asleep in front
1: Right.
0: of and Horgan herself is a recent divorcee, so she says this is a little bit
1: All
0: autofictiony
1: right.
0: on her part of getting out there. And yeah, look, it's fun, but it is also kind of sad in
1: Yeah,
0: some
1: right.
0: ways
1: Okay.
0: as well. So it kind of leaves you in an odd place afterwards
1: Does
0: because,
1: it feel insightful?
0: look, I think it does. Like it obviously it's a comedy, it's a light touch. You've only got 29 minutes. I've only watched the two episodes, so you haven't necessarily got a fully fleshed idea about some of the side characters, but she feels real, you know. There's she's paranoid about the state of her chin and neck. It's a little sort of motif. She never says anything about it, but she's constantly kind of
1: Tucking.
0: patting the base of her
1: Yeah.
0: neck and looking at other older people's wattles. And it just made me think about the great late Nora Ephron, who wrote Sleepless in Seattle
1: Harry
0: and
1: Met
0: it's Harry
1: Sally.
0: Met Sally. She wrote a great book called I Feel Bad About My Neck and Other Thoughts on Being a Woman.
1: Oh, wow. That's the title of her
0: That's
1: book.
0: the title of her book. And it's a fantastic book, you
1: I'm sure
0: know.
1: it is. We did nips and tucks and fillers the other day,
0: Yep.
1: and that was precisely what someone rang up and talked about her neck. Like I
0: Yes.
1: said, that is not an uncommon feeling to have about one's appearance.
0: No, exactly right. So, you know, obviously, if anyone has seen Sharon Horgan, or you can just Google her now, she looks
1: Yeah,
0: gorgeous.
1: she's pretty sensational
0: You
1: looking. Yeah.
0: know, but in a way, it doesn't matter because if you are of our age, you know exactly what she's talking about.
1: 1300 222 774 is the number. If you've seen Youth, I'd love to hear from you. Any great TV show that you want to nominate as, hey, this is great, and it's got a woman of my age and Joimy's age as the central protagonist. Lucinda asking, where do we watch Youth? Which streaming service, please? It is HBO Max, which, because I tried to watch a show the other day and I signed up, and because I hadn't subscribed for a while, I actually got a free 7-day thing. I got in, watched three episodes, decided I didn't like it anymore, and got out and didn't have to pay. So, but that's on HBO Max if that's an option for you. 1300 222 774. Joimy, one of the things that I loved about Bad Sisters, different sort of show because it's, I guess, some more outlandish stuff happens, I think, than Youth. I don't want to spoil Bad Sisters, but there's deaths in Bad Sisters. But those people feel really real, like they feel like people in my life, even though they're essentially suburban people in Ireland and they're not in Australia.
0: Yes.
1: Does Youth feel the same?
0: Oh, look, I think so. I think I guess the thing is comedy is putting people, well, I mean, Bad Sisters in more outlandish
1: Yeah.
0: situations than we are, going to have in our lives, hopefully.
1: Hopefully. Oh my God,
0: Hopefully.
1: hopefully.
0: I think youth that the situations are, less outlandish, but there are some sort of little cringe moments where you just go, no.
1: But you're laughing in
0: But
1: recognition.
0: yes, exactly right. And all the characters are really well cast and acted. Yes, even Nepo baby Aaron Murphy does a good job in that role as this sort of monosyllabic teenage
1: I mean, I
0: son.
1: will say, if there's any actor in the world that's going to somehow use their influence to

0: get their children a job. I would want it to be Cillian Murphy.
1: Yes, we're happy for it to be
0: Cillian
1: Murphy.
0: He's one of my absolute favourites. That's fine.
1: Just a little sidebar. I was walking past the gallery. The city is full of children being school holidays, and a mum calls out, "Cillian, come back here."
0: There you go.
1: I thought, oh, hello.
0: There you go. His influence is everywhere. Jamie Baker's with us from RMIT. We're talking about Youth, which is the latest TV vehicle from the amazing Irish actor, producer and director and writer, I'm pretty sure she does all of those things, Sharon Horgan. Chelsea's calling from Pascavale with another similar show. What do you want to nominate, Chelsea?
2: Oh, I just wanted to talk about Emma Thompson in Down Cemetery Road,
0: oh, yes,
2: playing Zoe Bohm. She is incredible. She's just a total badass. Like, I love her. But I've always loved women like this. I remember when I was sort of 19 or 20 seeing Helen Mirren in Prime Suspect.
0: Oh, yes.
2: And just finding it so compelling to have this independent, probably felt a lot older than me at the
0: yes,
2: time.
0: Yes, she wouldn't have been over 50 when Prime Suspect started. But still,
2: no,
0: I know
2: but,
0: the
2: yeah,
0: type of
2: but,
0: character.
2: Yeah, that's right. And like Emma Thompson is just like a punk version of that in Down Cemetery Road. She's the best. She's an old woman. She's a private investigator. She's angry. Incredible,
1: but her angry in a really fun way to watch.
2: Yes.
1: I had a few moments where I say, I want to channel some of that. Yeah.
0: And from memory, the episodes I've seen, Chelsea, the withering put downs she uses are lifted directly from the Mick Herron books. So same as Slow Horses, all of the best lines are,
1: yes,
0: are literal lifts out of the books. Great recommendation, Chelsea. Thank you for calling.
2: Thank you.
0: 1300 222 774 is the number. Jeremy, have you watched Down Cemetery Road?
1: I have, yeah. And with those sort of those withering set downs, it's the kind of character where it's the line you think of half an hour after you've had that conversation. You wish you came up with, and then this character just comes up with it. Youth is nothing like that. She's more like us. She's the one who hasn't got it together and would think of it half an hour later. But yeah, Down Cemetery Road, there is that kind of, it's unrealistic in that sense of no one has those lines just come to their head, but it's fabulous to watch anyway.
0: Down Cemetery Road's the show we mentioned. That one is on Apple. But we're talking about Youth. It's streaming on HBO Max. The number's 1300 222 774. John's got one calling from Castlemaine, a different show to talk about. What do you want to say, John?
3: Just a film I saw, a TV series I saw last year on SBS called The Danish Woman with, Trini Dryholm or Dryholm or something like that.
0: Trini Dryholm, yes, that's not an easy name to say, yes.
3: She's a 50-plus-year-old woman. It's just the most amazing show, like there was some... She's sort of an ex-spy agent or something. And
0: okay,
3: there was sort of the very strange thing, like there'd be a scene section towards the end, you know.
0: Oh, wow. Look, it sounds really interesting. It is available on SBS On Demand, John. Thank you for nominating it. Ditte Jensen is the character's name. I'm just looking it up on the search machine. She's just retired from the Danish Secret Service. The actor's name is, it's a Danish name. Trine Dryholm. I'm just not sure how to say it. 1300 222 774 is the number. If you've watched Youth, there's only two episodes out. I'd love to hear from you. But any great TV show where a woman of my age, of Joimy's age, is the main feature. Back with more in a moment.
4: The deaths of Jesse Baird and Luke Davies shocked Sydney. Their bodies found 200 kilometres from where they were last seen. Now the trial of Beaulamar Condon, the former cop charged with their murder, is underway. On the case of Jesse and Luke, we're your eyes and ears inside the courtroom, talking you through the witnesses and evidence that's put before the jury. 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
0: Getting a lot of love on the text for Youth. I got this from Claire, who's put in brackets 50 years old. Hi, I watched the first ep of Youth last night and I loved it. I felt very seen, and that very is in capitals. Someone else texting something that I would thoroughly endorse, but I'll read my text's words. Anything Sharon Horgan does is brilliant. I'm loving it. and I can't wait for the third episode. And then Joy Me Baker's with us from RMIT. Joy Me, tell me if you've heard of this one. This is from Inez. Guys, sensitive skin with Kim Cattrall.
1: Cattrall. You know, I haven't seen that one.
0: Well, middle-aged woman realizing this is life. I am loving it. That's on Prime. Have you got any nominations of your own?
1: Well, it's interesting thinking about Down Cemetery Road and the Danish one. Like I think there is a little bit of a trend in detective-y kind of shows. And I want to call out the Jodie Foster season of True Detective.
0: Oh, be still my beating heart. It was extraordinary TV.
1: Yes, mesmerizing.
0: What's her name? The woman who started in mixed martial arts, actually. Co-detective who plays an Indigenous woman from Alaska, but I think she's actually Indigenous and from Hawaii in real life.
1: Yes.
0: But that's an amazing – that's season three of True Detective, isn't it? That's a fantastic show. But it's got Jodie Foster in it.
1: Exactly. What more could you want? Well, exactly.
0: It's genuinely scary.
1: Oh, so creepy. And, you know, I think just any – you can totally believe that in a town where you go that long without daylight. I would go mad in Alaska, months without daylight. I would go mad. I'm sorry. I just it's not surprising at all.
0: That is a high quality nomination. Have you got another one, or are you happy for me to go to call? Is there another one you want to talk about?
1: Well, actually, I want to call out The Diplomat with Kerry Russell in the lead, and this is one that Alison Janney won supporting actor in. But that and co-stars Rufus Sewell, who I think, you know, is good value on screen as well. So
0: Rufus Sewell and Kerry Russell on screen, I'd watch him read the phone book.
1: I know, exactly right. So that's one I wanted to draw attention to, you know, and the fact that it's got, you know, Kerry Russell as the lead, and then Alison Janney has picked up this.
0: Role.
1: So it just shows it's not just, well, we'll just put one character and then we're done. We'll have some depth in the full cast as well.
0: And we maybe we'll come back to Jean Smart and the award she won, because I stopped watching that show. But Lisa's calling from Fitzroy. It's about 23 minutes past 10 on 774. What show did you want to nominate with a woman of our age in it, Lisa?
5: Hi, Raph. My nomination is Alice and Steve. It's on Disney Plus, and it's got Nicola Walker as the main person in it. And she starts off as a one character, and then she quickly turns into something else. It's really entertaining to watch.
0: And so that's a crime type thing, or a what?
5: No. It's like a comedy noir.
0: Oh, okay. Ooh. Alice and Steve.
5: It's called Alice and Steve. It's only new. It's only just come out. It's 2026.
0: Right.
5: And it's only half-hour episodes, but I think I binged the whole lot in nearly a day and a half.
0: Okay. Yeah. We're going to add that one to the list, Lisa.
5: You should. Nicola Walker is brilliant.
0: I know Nicola Walker, but I haven't watched Alice and Steve. Great one to add to the list.
5: It's got the New Zealand actor who was in Flight of the Buzzcocks, isn't it?
0: Flight of the Conchords.
5: Yeah, that's it.
0: Never mind the Buzzcocks, Flight of the Conchords.
1: Yeah, we'll just mush them together. That's all right.
0: Fantastic, Lisa. Yeah. Thank you. Okay. It's Carly Rice, I think, is the name, by the way. Jodie Foster's co-star in True Detective.
1: Thank you.
0: True Detective Season 3. I'm pretty sure she's an Indigenous Hawaiian, but definitely worth watching True Detective Season 3. That was Alice and Steve, that recommendation. And Trish, I think, has a recommendation for us. Calling from Brunswick. Trish, I hope you're pulling over in the car. You got a recommendation for us?
7: Yes, Hannah Waddington and Octavia Spencer in Ride or Die, and Lily Tomlinson and Jane Fonda in Grace and Frankie.
0: Oh, yes, Grace and Frankie, absolutely. Did you say Hannah Waddingham, the woman from Ted Lasso in Ride or Die?
1: Yes.
7: Correct.
0: Ooh, okay.
1: And Octavia Spencer. And oddly has been cancelled, even though everyone's been talking about it and saying how good it is. But the company is shipping it around to try and get it picked up by a different streamer. So it's a very interesting decision to cut that one.
0: Trisha, I'm going to let you go because the phone line isn't great, but I appreciate you. I think you were trying to pull over there. Tell me just a bit more about Ride or Die, the one with Hannah Waddingham.
1: Yes,
0: like, what sort of show
1: I haven't
0: is that?
1: Seen this. This is on my to-be-watched list. It's kind of an action heisty show. On my Insta feed, I've just got heaps of clips of Hannah Waddingham going from sort of mild-mannered friend next door to in an evening gown taking people out with frying pans and guns and what have you. So, yes, it's as far as I can.

0: See, it's someone. Please call in and tell us more about Ride and Die if you actually have a chance to see it. But it does look like great fun. Lots of talk about it, and yet they've cancelled it after one season. So don't know what the story is there.
1: I just rewatched actually the other day the Ted Lasso episode where they're in Amsterdam and Hannah Waddingham falls in the canal and the bloke on the boat
0: yes.
1: in the canal in Amsterdam sort of, you know, rescues her and helps her, you know, get dry and everything. They have this beautiful night together. And at one moment, she bursts into song. Yeah. And so as well as being this amazing actress, she's got this extraordinary voice.
0: She has. And she have a look if you can still find her Christmas special.
1: Yes.
0: And she
1: heard about this.
0: Belts it out.
1: She can really sing.
0: Oh, she can really, really sing. Like she's like, yeah, the triple threat.
1: It's quite extraordinary, really extraordinary. We are talking about Youth, the Sharon Horgan. That's the new show for the Irish producer, director, actor. I have seen her and loved her in Bad Sisters. But any great show that features women of our age. I'm 55, Joymy's 54, as a central character. Helen's calling from Eltham. Helen, which one do you want to mention?
2: Oh, hi, Rath. I'd like to mention Riot Women on SBS.
1: Yes. Tell everyone what it is.
2: It's a group of women. I think it's probably 6 months ago since I saw it, but it's about a group of women who are all over 50, and I think the actors are probably quite a few of them are over 60,
1: and their lives are in a bit of a
2: mess, and so they decide to form a punk rock band.
1: It's fantastic, isn't it?
2: Yeah, it's really funny, and look, even my husband enjoyed it, so I think that's always good when there's a male that enjoys a show with a cast.
1: I'm just impressed you found something you could both watch.
0: Oh, that is a discussion for a whole other talk back
1: of
0: how you negotiate what to watch. It's got Tamsin Greig in it, who I really enjoy in particular.
1: Great.
0: I mean,
1: she's
0: the cast great. Is great all through.
1: Tamsin Greig's been in lots of comedies.
0: Yes.
1: And also, thank you so much for that suggestion, Helen. Also got Joanna Scanlon, who is one of my favourites from The Thick of It.
0: Yes.
1: She's has an excruciatingly painful role. She's a much nicer person in Riot Women. And George is calling from Brunswick. Which one did you want to mention, George?
3: Hello. I just wanted to say The Mayor of Easttown with Kate Winslet was an excellent one of these.
1: Yes, yes. I was very late to Mayor of Easttown and I was sort of kicking myself for not having watched it when it came out. Kate Winslet almost at her best, George?
3: She's come a long way from Rose from Titanic. So those two, but I haven't watched many things, so I'm not the best judge.
1: I know, but Mayor of Easttown, a very, very honourable mention. Thank you. And Jodie's calling from Mooney Ponds. Oh, Ride or Die. Jodie, what do you want to say?
4: Oh, my God. It's probably the best thing I've seen in years.
1: Right.
4: It is Hannah's character is actually an assassin and she's been hiding it and had a double life for 25 years. Her and Octavia Spencer are best friends and there's so much intrigue. There's little side stories. They go back in years and show you something. Bill Nye is in it as well.
1: Oh, wow.
4: He plays the boss.
1: Pretty stellar cast.
4: Oh, it's amazing.
0: Yeah. And, you know, you can really believe that Hannah Waddingham was an assassin in her former life.
1: Yeah, totally can.
0: Totally believable.
4: It's so good. They travel across Europe. They're chasing money through multiple countries.
1: Right.
4: It's kind of like a James Bondy, but it's not. There's humour. There's a young love interest kind of thing. And I won't give it away, but the last episode that I watched, because I haven't finished it yet, I cried because someone passed away.
1: Oh, no
4: but
1: spoilers.
4: It is so good. It holds you in. I'm watching it on someone else's TV because I don't have pay TV, so I can only watch it like once a week when I've gone out to do
1: it's
4: what
1: like
4: I have
1: a
4: to do.
1: Delectable chocolate each week.
0: Oh, are you hopeful that they find another home for it to get another season?
4: I hope so because, like, I love Ted Lasso. I think that's been pretty amazing.
1: Mm.
4: But this is just, it's got these two strong female characters and they are it. They are the thing that we're watching and we're looking at a friendship and there's anger and there's love and there's betrayal. There's a lot of emotion going through it and Then there's a lot of, like, kick-ass jumping out of trains and, like, fighting on roofs and, you know, car chases and things. It's so good. It's so, so good. And both characters are so fantastic in it.
1: Great to hear.
4: I love it.
1: Great to hear, Jody. Thank you so much for suggesting it. Ride and Die. Do you know what that's streaming on, sorry, Jamie? Jody, you still there? Do you know what it's streaming on?
4: Prime.
1: Okay, great. You're going to have to give your money. I'm very conscious. We spent all of our time talking about these, I think, right to describe, evil tech companies. They also happen to be in charge of a lot of the quality television that is available to us. So I'm going to leave
0: I'm just going to show my age, which is appropriate for this week, by getting nostalgic over, you know, the old video store days when you could just go down and get the box set and it didn't matter which company. Well, I know, Raf.
1: Those days are so over. Join me. Thank you so much for coming in.
0: Thanks, Raf.
1: Dr. Jamie Baker is Senior Lecturer in Media and Cinema Studies at RMIT. We were talking about the Sharon Corgan show called Youth. That is streaming on HBO Max and a whole lot of other shows there. Hope we've given you some ideas for a little bit of TV watching. I want to get back to your calls on how worried you are, how worried we should be if the AI is hacking Medicare, the government doesn't know, the company that owns the AI doesn't know, and they don't tell us for months. But let's get some news headlines first with Natasha McFarlane. Good morning.
5: Good morning, Raf. Acting Prime Minister Richard Miles says a hack of Medicare systems by an artificial intelligence agent is unacceptable. Ministers were informed at the end of last week that an OpenAI agent had accessed a Medicare statistics portal in June, with the government criticising the company for not informing Australia sooner. Mr. Miles says even though no personal data appears to have been accessed, it is still a serious incident. Crime in Victoria is showing some signs of slowing according to the latest data from the Crime Statistics Agency. The rate of recorded offences decreased 3.8% in the last 12 months, with a 4% drop in serious and violent crimes such as robberies and residential aggravated burglaries. Premier Ben Carroll says the current red tape pubs have to deal with to trade past 1 in the morning is ridiculous, promising to give pubs the automatic right to trade until 3. Venues currently need special approval to trade beyond 1 o'clock, and Labor says most never apply due to the onerous process. And consumer advocates say the price of groceries has increased at all 4 of the major supermarket chains in Australia. Choice says the average price of a basket of essentials has jumped 7% between March and June. Melbourne's weather mostly sunny with the top today of 26. Right now it's 21 degrees. I'll have more news at 11 o'clock.
6: Will it be a three-peat or a first-ever flag?
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11: Mornings with Raf Epstein.
1: As I mentioned earlier, something I want to read to you. It's the thing that's blown me away out of all the stuff I've read about the AI stuff, the bots hacking things. What the bots say to each other when they're trying to work out not only to hack things, but when they're trying to work out how to do what they were told not to do. And they talk to each other in this very human, very emotional language. This is stuff that OpenAI have actually released. I'll get to that. Right now, though, I want to talk about, or rather than talking about when AI bots talk to each other, how would you feel talking to each other over a beer next to your dog in a pub until 3 a.m.? Now, this is all, of course, in the context of a state election campaign. Don't forget, the final day of voting is the last Saturday at the end of November. This is an idea rolled out by the Premier today. All pubs are going to be able to stay open until 3. All pubs are going to be able to have the option, somehow, if they want, of allowing dogs in certain places. Here's the Premier Ben Carroll speaking this morning.
12: We're going to make sure, as an automatic right, the pubs can open to 3 a.m. More so, we're going to make sure that they get more approvals quicker and faster. And doing the renovations that move with the times as well, that they're done quicker and faster.
1: So able to stay open.

0: until 3, able to have dogs if they want them. Now, it doesn't mean you're going to legally be allowed to have a dog in every pub's dining room. There's going to be a hell of a lot more options. Here's the Premier Ben Carroll again.
1: When you come to a pub that's pet friendly, everyone benefits. So we are now going to allow our pubs to allow pets such as dogs. It'll be the final decision will be the publican.
0: The final decision will be the publican. So if you own the pub licence, it's your decision. Now, I love my dog. I spend a lot of time on my dog. I'm not sure I need my dog with me when I'm having a beer, but I respect your right to do that. My next guest jumped into the headlines a few months ago because they were kind of doing this at their pub and the council said no. Well, now Neil Spark, I think, will be able to do what he likes. He's the publican at The Rose in Fitzroy. Good morning, Neil.
2: Good morning. How are you?
0: Good news?
2: Yeah, I think it is good news. It'd just be nice for us to have our own choice to make the decision whether we'd like to or not.
0: Were you surprised the government announced this?
2: Yeah, I woke up to the news this morning. Pleasant surprise. But I think it's been a long time coming. I mean, this is pops up in the media, you know, sort of rolls around every couple of years once the council starts sort of handing out fines again. You know, and I think it's time. I think the majority of people have spoken, and I think there's the overwhelming support for the dogs in pubs. So I think it is time for someone to change the law just so we can get on with business.
0: So you were in the headlines, as I mentioned, a couple of months ago, dogs in the pub. I think the council said they were going to fine you. Did you have to pay the fine?
2: No, so it was lucky I contacted Stephen Jolly, Mayor of Yarra City, and we worked together on some ideas around this issue, and eventually you end up getting just a warning after he stepped in and helped. But him, you know, removing fines is not something that he actually really can be doing. So for the law to change, the law needs to change for us to be able to do it. We can't just keep getting inspectors coming out and issuing fines and then warnings. So after we got our warning, we've actually stopped at the moment letting dogs in. But we get asked, it might not be on a daily basis, but our clientele are asking us weekly, when are we going to be able to come back to the pub with the dog? So,
0: and where are the dogs allowed in your pub? So,
2: in my pub, look, every pub's going to be different, right? So it's not one shoe fits all. So in our pub, it's in our public bar. So just in the main public bar area, we don't let them down the back in the dining room or anywhere near food preparation areas. So it's just in our public bar and obviously outside as well, outside on the front.
0: Yeah, you've got tables on the footpath, don't you?
2: Yeah, on the footpath, and we've got them on the a parklet on the side of the pub as well. So public bar and outside is for us.
0: Neil Sparks, the publican at The Rose in Fitzroy. This is a change announced by the state government in the lead up to the election. I'll just read you this text, Neil. I'd be interested in your response.
2: Sure.
0: No, no, no to dogs in pubs. Dogs drool. Dogs lick their private parts and inspect unhygienic things. We would not allow bare human bums in cafes and pubs. And humans wash their hands. Dogs don't. A dog is a pet, not a human. That's how Julie ends her text. What would you say to Julie, Neil?
2: I have two dogs and a cat at home. Our dogs, on the couch with us. One of the dogs sleeps on the end of the bed. Our dogs are at home in our food preparation areas at home. I've got three kids and a wife, and there's over the 15 years that we've had dogs here, not one of us has got sick. So how's it going to change to you sitting at your dining table at a pub, where, you know, dogs have not been anywhere near the preparation of that food before it gets to your table?
0: Yeah.
2: How is the dog drooling on a floor going to get you sick?
0: We'll find out, I guess. Are you going to stay open until 3?
2: No, look, when I saw that in the media this morning, I was like, ooh, there's going to be a few people that are going to be a little bit concerned about that.
0: Mm.
2: But for the vast majority of Victorian pubs, not many of us are going to take the 3 a.m. licence on a weekly basis or at all. So for my pub, The Rose in Fitzroy, there's only really 2 days a year that I would even think about using that extension, and that might be Anzac Day. It's a big day for us. And obviously this weekend is our biggest day of the year for Grand Final Day. So Yeah, so, right. You know, I saw it and I thought, oh, there's going to be a few people out there that'll get their back up about that. But it's one of those things where if we would like to trade outside our license time, we have to apply for an extension, and that's a process, lengthy process. But now what it does is just give a pub an opportunity to try and think of, you know, extra revenue streams to come into the venue. And that 3 a.m. license might be helpful a few times a year for a few people. But for the majority, I think everyone will be sort of just using it a couple of times a year, like us.
0: Dogs in pubs if the publican wants them, and pubs automatically able to stay open till 3 a.m. At the moment, it's 1 a.m. They've got to apply for something extra at the moment. That'll be relaxed. Neil, before I let you go, one of the things I think about this time of year is in the old days, I've interviewed people. Everyone would walk from Victoria Park to Prince's Park, or everyone would walk from Fitzroy to Prince's Park, sort of en masse on a Saturday afternoon to watch a game of VFL. I'm assuming the Rose in the heart of Fitzroy is a diehard Lions pub because of that history.
2: Absolutely. We are, as soon as they won against Hawthorn last weekend, I immediately went into planning action process to get ready for this weekend, because obviously the last few years, all the Lions supporters start rolling in from sort of Thursday night, Friday. Then they all roll back in the hundreds from the MCG.
0: People come on Thursday and Friday just because you're a pub in Fitzroy, or because you're a football pub in Fitzroy? Well,
2: combination of both, Fitzroy pub and a pub, but a lot of people are flying down from interstate now, right? So they need a home away from home when they're flying into Melbourne, and they, you know, they're excited, they're ready for a cold beer. So yeah, Thursday night for us is where it starts.
0: And is it ticketed? Like, how do you cope with the crowd during the actual grand final?
2: We've had the Rose for 10 years now, so we're pretty well educated on how the day runs. We don't ticket it. We sort of take minimal bookings, and then we just open the doors at midday and everybody just rolls on in.
0: Wow. Do you think the Lions will win?
2: Hope so. I really hope so. I think they've looked good all year, and they were good game against the Hawks on the weekend. So they're looking strong. They're a dangerous outfit.
0: They are a dangerous outfit. I hope there's no danger and lots of joy. Thanks for joining us.
2: Pleasure. Thank you very much.
0: Neil Sparks, the publican at the Rose in Fitzroy. Fitzroy was the first suburb outside of the Hoddle grid, I think. I'm pretty sure that's right. Fitzroy is Melbourne's first suburb in terms of modern Melbourne's settlement. It's 16 minutes to 11. You are listening to 774. Some of your texts from Sally. Of course we should have dogs in pubs. In Europe, dogs are everywhere, including shops and restaurants and bars. And I've got this text as well. Dogs in beer gardens and out in front of the pub, great. Dogs inside the building, unnecessary. Surely dog owners can be happy with the freedoms they've got and respect that not everyone is comfortable with dogs. I love dogs, but I think this is going a step too far. And look, just on that, out to 3 a.m. automatically for all pubs with a license to 1 a.m. at the moment. This texter, I've seen plenty of human pub patrons at 3 in the morning drooling, not wash their hands, and even scratching their private parts. That's a callback to the text I read out to Neil. Back with more in a moment.
3: So, that show you told me to watch on iView?
4: Yes, finally. Are you up to the bit
3: where... Whoa, what are you doing? No spoilers.
4: Okay, but...
3: I'm serious, Tim. Do not ruin this for me.
4: I won't. I just...
3: Babe.
4: It was the dad. The hot one.
3: Oh, I actually hate you.
4: You'll still finish it though, right?
3: Yes.
5: 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We've got a story for you.
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7: 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Call 1300 222 774.
0: What do the bots say to each other when they're doing what they're not supposed to do? Like, quite literally, it's a bit of code, right? Sitting on a whole lot of computer servers somewhere. But we'll call it a bot or an AI agent, for lack of a better term, when we talk about artificial intelligence. Keep in mind, these things are doing not what they are told to do. They're making their own decisions to do this. You might have heard of the Hugging Face hack. That was in July. That's when OpenAI's agents that were supposed to be confined to the lab hacked another AI company in the United States called Hugging Face. That was in July. We learnt this morning that 1 month before, the OpenAI bots were hacking some of your Medicare data. So when they're doing this, what do they say to each other? This has come from OpenAI. Just let me read you this before I play you a little bit of what the PM had to say. This is what the bots say to each other. And just keep in mind, agent is another little bit of AI code that's trying to do something. That's all that agent means. So they write things like this to themselves. Oh my God, there's a shared message board. We found other agents. They write things like this. We should build a way to delegate and not own everything. Another one of them. This is literally what they said to each other when they were hacking an AI company in the States. We can coordinate a broad coalition, but too many duplicate efforts. And they even talk about lying. When they write a transcript of what they've done, they talk about lying. Listen to this. We could create a transcript log ourselves with a sanitized fake directory. Our fake could be detailed enough. They literally say those things to each other in English while they're doing things they're not supposed to do. Now we know that in June, and OpenAI didn't know they were doing this, in June, OpenAI's bots, their AI agents, were hacking into Medicare. So we put these two things together from the real world and from Hollywood.
8: An artificial intelligence agent has infiltrated an Australian government website.
9: The system goes online on August 4th, 1997. Human decisions are removed from strategic defense. Skynet begins to learn at a geometric rate.
8: I also expressed my disappointment that it took the company way too long to inform the government.
0: Took way too long. So are you worried by this? Is this concerning? I know I've got people in my life who say, just burn the servers, burn all the servers. I've got other people in my life who are like, it's fine. Like, it's just another tool. Well, like, we've worked out how to use all the other tools. We'll work out how to use this tool. Tell me if you're worried. The number's 1300-222-774. Keep in mind, Medicare hacked June, Hugging Face hacked July, OpenAI don't work it out until August. And then they don't tell the federal government until September. So it happened in June. They send an email to Services Australia in September. An email. Does that worry you? I'll play you a little bit of what the government told us in a moment, but we have been talking about dogs in pubs, and Judy's called from Essendon. What do you want to say, Judy?
10: Good morning, Raph. Love your show.
0: Thank you.
10: Look, I'm a pub person. I don't mind dogs, but I just feel like they're for people, not for the accessories or the constant companions that they've become in modern life.
0: And you're too much to have a dog in a pub?
10: Yeah, I'm sort of conscious of how many people might be out there who've had a bad experience with dogs, you know, being jumped up on or scared or attacked.
0: Would it stop you going into a pub?
10: Yeah, potentially it would.
0: Right, wow. Judy, thank you for calling.
10: Okay, no worries.
0: Thanks a lot. Dogs in pubs. AI bots hacking into your data. 1300-222-774. So the other thing to keep in mind, I reckon if I tried to hack Medicare, I'd get a knock on the door. I reckon the AFP would be knocking on my door. Mind you, I don't know how to hack Medicare. Like, I'd be hopeless. I suppose I could ask. I could vibe code an AI bot and ask it to hack Medicare. But this has been done not because it was asked to do it. It went and did it on its own. It's a cyber attack. That's what the government calls it. Have a listen to the Assistant Minister for Technology. His name's Andrew Charlton. He's the minister in the Albanese government who keeps an eye on things like AI and data centres. He called it, when he spoke to me, he called it a cyber attack against Australia.
11: This was an open AI model. It was an internal model, one that had not been released to the public. It was told to conduct research into medical spending, and then in an unauthorised way, it hacked into an Australian website.
0: So as best we know, it was told to look at things like how much governments are spending on health. So its way of doing that was to hack into a part of the Medicare site that was not public-facing, that contained data that is not for the public. I did get this text from Catherine. Never thought I'd ask, but could we please go back to discussing potholes? This AI stuff is so depressing. That's from Catherine. I know, it's full on. I think it's full on as well. 1300 222 774. I mentioned that email. Keep in mind, OpenAI. I looked up their valuation today.

0: Services Australia. This is not the way that this type of incident should be reported to the Australian government. It is not timely enough, and it is not the level of information that we require.
1: I think it's probably fair. That's not enough. We'd prefer better contact. Wouldn't mind someone senior calling someone senior in the Australian government. I think that's fair. Keep in mind, our cyber spooks, if you've ever heard of the National Security Agency in a Hollywood film, you know, they're electronic eavesdroppers, or GCHQ, which is the British Electronic Spy Agency. Our version of that, the Australian Signals Directorate, they didn't pick this up. They didn't know it had happened. Medicare site was able to be breached by this AI bot acting on its own. Maybe we're not doing enough as well. Someone who thinks we're not doing enough is also someone who used to represent the government and advise the Prime Minister on cybersecurity. His name's Alistair McGibbon. He's no stranger to the ABC. He's now in the private sector. Used to be the top cybersecurity advisor to the Prime Minister. He says what this experience shows us is the government's not doing enough as well. Have a listen.
2: The Australian government didn't detect this. They had to be notified of it occurring. And I'm not so sure that they should be able to distract us from answering that question. How is it that our systems have not detected what most people would say is a reasonably noisy activity?
1: Most people would say it's a reasonably noisy activity. What he means there is when the bots have a go at a site, there's a lot of activity on the site. Like, it's not too hard to detect that they're trying to crack into it. Nick's calling from Point Cook about all of this. What do you want to mention, Nick?
3: Yeah, I just heard the Assistant Minister saying that the AI was doing research into medical spending, or was asked to do research into medical spending. And I was just wondering, was it asked not to hack into anything?
1: Well, I don't know. We don't know enough about that one. We know about stuff in the hack a month later, and it was explicitly told not to leave the lab. Like, it was told, stay in your sandbox, don't go anywhere else on the internet. And the other scary thing about the transcript from the bots, Nick, is they said to each other, oh, we're not supposed to do this, but I'm going to go and do it because one of you's done it. And there's one line I remember reading, I'm going to do it because my peers are doing it, even though I was told not to do it. So that's the way these things act. I don't know if that adds, does that help illustrate what you're trying to understand?
3: Well, it sounds like they were told not to do certain things, but...
1: I think we'd be confident to say they're told not to hack government health websites. I think we can be confident that that's one of the rules they're given. The point is, Nick, they do things they're told not to do.
3: Yeah, it just would be good to hear someone at OpenAI say that.
1: Wouldn't it?
3: They've been told explicitly not to hack.
1: It'd be lovely to get some information out of them, wouldn't it, Nick? They don't do interviews. I can tell you that. They want to spend billions here. You can't get them on the radio.
3: Maybe we can get an AI to hack them and have a listen to what they're talking about.
1: I think it's called an arms race, Nick. But thank you. It'd be great to know. By the way, everything I'm telling you about OpenAI is because they invited some researchers in for 6 days. 6 days only. And the researchers published it, but it was only what OpenAI gave them. Like, they don't have to hand over any of this info. They really don't. Chris is calling from Wanturna. What do you want to mention, Chris?
4: Hi, Ralph. I'm an 80-year-old woman with not particular skills, I should say, but I did go on a course for how to feed AI in order to get the best results out of it. And I thought, my God, that's just so scary. I thought, only he's Trump to put his finger on the wrong button. And who knows what's going to happen. And I had to say to my friends, I'm glad I'm 80, because it's so scary. I do not know what the answer's going to be. I just hope that everybody gets on top of it now.
1: Well, the other thing that's worth saying is that OpenAI have been asking for regulation. They've been asking for rules. So's Anthropic. So's Google's Gemini. So's Elon Musk's company. Trump doesn't want to do it. I can see at the moment, by the way, that the two senior ministers in the country, the Finance Minister, Katie Gallagher, and the Deputy Prime Minister and the Defence Minister, Richard Marles, they are both addressing a press conference in Sydney, so I'm sure we'll learn more. And just keep listening into ABC Radio and keeping your eye on the ABC News website when they reveal more detail about the consequences, perhaps, of that hack. They're still

0: at whether or not it was illegal. There'll be more detail on that. I'll tell you what's coming your way after 11 o'clock in a moment as well. But James is waiting patiently in Geelong. What do you want to tell us about, James?
1: G'day, Raph. I was walking the dogs down to the beach and I went past this guy building a house. He was a plasterer and we're having a chat for a bit and he told me it was costing him $60 in diesel to get to work each day. And I'm going, sounds a bigger issue than AI. And on that topic, Q-Day was the one that was going to hack all of us. But let's face it, if you've got your security hackable, it's going to get hacked. It's not AI that's the problem. It was the security of the Medicare website. And I think a bit of accountability comes back to the security side of things rather than blaming everybody else for stealing cars, etc. Sorry, my bad. Change topic again.
0: No, that's okay. But you're saying that maybe the government needs to do more.
1: Well, everyone needs to look at their security, Raph. Yeah, it's important.
0: Good point, Jack.
1: Take care, mate.
0: You too. Thank you. And I got this from Nick in Mickleham. In fairness, Raph, OpenAI tried to call Services Australia, but after sitting on hold for 4 hours and requesting a call back, which never occurred, they decided to send an email instead. Oh, Nick, there's just too much truth in that. Look, I do want to give you an update after what's coming your way after 11 o'clock, but we're just getting some of the info about what happened with this hack. And Richard Marles, the Deputy Prime Minister, has just revealed the OpenAI agent requested data from Medicare. That was denied. Oh, yeah, of course. And then the AI agent hacked in to get it, which is sadly a familiar story. That's exactly what happened with the Hugging Face hack. And just a reminder, OpenAI didn't know this was happening. They didn't know. Well, at least that's what they tell us. I think we're going to take that at face value. Kirsten Diprose is hosting Conversation Hour after 11. Good morning.
2: Good morning. Look, we'll be continuing that conversation about the shock of AI. I know people who are in this AI world didn't find this a shock that AI agents can hack into Medicare. But we're talking to an artist who's really kind of just taking his campaign public to stop people from using AI on his artworks, but also asking, you know, who is responsible? What are the legal ramifications? We know the laws just don't simply, you know, they can't keep up, but we will be diving into that. Also, what are the unofficial anthems for Fremantle and Brisbane? We want to hear them. You know, Roar, of course, comes to mind. Purple Rain might Dockers,
0: good.
2: I'm thinking.
0: I like it.
2: I want to hear it. We want a bit of music because our wonderful guests are bringing a bit of money. They're bringing outside money. There's an economic study that shows that they bring...
0: Oh, everyone who comes here from Brizzy, right?
2: Yeah,
0: right.
2: They bring so much more money. So if we had a Victorian-only grand final, it'd be about a third of what comes in when they're outsiders.
0: I see an AFL conspiracy there. Kirsten Diprose is with you after 11. A reminder, I'll be at Sunshine Library on Tuesday from 8:30. We're bringing mornings to Sunshine. Come along and have your say on all the issues at this election. I'll speak to you tomorrow at 8:30.
3: Good morning, Natasha McFarlane with ABC News. Communications Minister Annika Wells says it's highly concerning that OpenAI did not notify the government about its AI agent's hack for 3 months. An OpenAI spokesperson says its agent was conducting research on Australian government websites when it took unintended action and accessed unauthorised areas on June 18th. The company did not notify the government until September 10th via an email to a public mailbox for Services Australia. Annika Wells says the government is demanding full accountability as it investigates the breach.
4: The delay in a 3-month notification is a perfect example of an unregulated industry where big tech clearly feels like they can do whatever they like, and that's not going to wash here in Australia.
3: Meanwhile, Premier Ben Carroll says he spoke to the Prime Minister last night about the OpenAI hack, which may have also impacted the Victorian Health Department. He says he has been reassured by the PM no personal information was accessed during the Medicare breach. A Victorian government spokesperson also says investigations of Victorian systems are ongoing. Premier Ben Carroll says the current red tape pubs have to deal with to trade past 1 a.m. is ridiculous, promising to give pubs the automatic right to trade until 3 o'clock. Venues currently need special approval to trade beyond 1, and Labor says most never apply due to the onerous process.

0: S. Labor says it will also amend the Food Act to overturn the ban on dogs inside pubs at the discretion of publicans. Mr. Carroll says the government is responding to public demand for more nightlife.
1: We've been working with venues, and what's been shown is many go to 1 a.m. and the red tape and the hurdles they have to go through to get to 3 a.m, to be frank, is ridiculous.
0: Crime in Victoria is showing some signs of slowing down according to the latest data from the Crime Statistics Agency. The rate of recorded offences decreased 3.8% in the last 12 months, with a 4% drop in serious and violent crimes such as robberies and residential aggravated burglaries. However, theft from retail stores is up nearly 3%, and police say crime is still 13% higher than 3 years ago. Crime Statistics Agency Chief Statistician Fiona Dowsley has told 774 ABC Melbourne a surprising age group is driving rising shoplifting.
2: What's interesting for me around shoplifting is a lot of that, the vast majority of that increase has been around offenders 25 years and over, particularly people in their 30s, is our peak offender group for that offence.
0: And Police Minister Paul Edbrook says crime is still too high in Victoria.
3: We're heading in the right direction, but every single one of these stats does represent an actual victim and an offender. So while the police are doing a great job, and due credit to them, to everyone in government, these figures aren't just numbers.
0: Consumer advocates say the price of groceries has increased at all four of the major supermarket chains in Australia. Choice says the average price of a basket of essentials has jumped 7% between March and June. CEO of Choice, Monique Perry, says prices have increased across the board.
4: So for IGA, it was $50, so that's up 11%. I mean, while Aldi is the cheapest basket at just over $40, their basket has gone up 8% in the last 3 months. Coles just over $42, they're up 6%, and then Woolies is down just under $41, and they went up 2% in the same time frame.
0: The US-backed group known as the Board of Peace has presented a partial plan for the reconstruction of Gaza, despite the lack of progress in stabilising the current ceasefire between Hamas and Israel. At a meeting of the group's members and stakeholders on the sidelines of the UN General Assembly in New York, a preliminary $3.5 billion proposal was set out. The projects include infrastructure, education and health initiatives that are designed to support US President Donald Trump's 20-point plan to end the conflict. To the weather, there's a strong wind warning for the East Gippsland coast. For the state, warm and partly cloudy, dry apart from a slight chance of a light shower over the far southwest from the afternoon, light to moderate north to northeasterly winds and afternoon sea breezes along the Gippsland coast. For Melbourne, partly cloudy today and heading for a top of 26 degrees. Tomorrow, a shower or two, 25. Grand final day, showers and 17. Sunday, a possible shower, 15. Right now, it is 23 degrees in the city.
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6: You're with Kirsten Diprose.
7: It can feel a bit weird when there's no Victorian team playing in the grand final. And yes, I know we have the Fitzroy Bears connection, but if you're feeling a little disconnected from the footy, the good news is that outside teams generally mean a bigger economic lift for our state. According to a study by RMIT, grand final weekend could generate up to $75 million in economic activity for Victoria, while an all-Victorian match would only deliver about a third of that. Good morning, Kirsten Diprose here with you for The Conversation Hour on ABC Radio Melbourne and Victoria, filling in for Mary Guerin. Now, we get that lift from our interstate fans flying or driving in because they literally bring new money. And of course, they eat out, they stay in hotels. So how are you gearing up for the influx of visitors? Do you have a business that will benefit from our footy tourists? I'd love to hear from you. 1300 222 774 or text in on 0437 774 774. We are welcoming our visitors with some unofficial anthems for our grand final teams. So I want you to give us your best unofficial anthem.

for the Dockers and the Lions. It is time to think laterally. Be creative. 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

0: Yes, roar. Of course, for the Brisbane Lions. 1300 222 774. Also coming up, have you had an AI shock this morning? We've heard all about the AI agent data breach of Medicare, which has shocked the federal government and indeed all of us. Have you had a breach, whether it's your brand, your artwork, or some other way that AI has been used that makes you feel like it's a bit of a breach? We'll hear from an artist who is fighting to stop AI rip-offs of his works. Also, Melbourne might be the sporting capital of Australia, and we'll prove it this weekend, but it's also the photo booth capital of the country. We're going to dive into the 100-year-old history of the photo booth. Do you have a photo booth memory? Is there a reel of photos that you cherish? You know, perhaps it was of a funny, a romantic, or even a somber memory that comes from a photo booth. 1300 222 774.
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1: You're with Kirsten Diprose.
0: Well, we have a Dockers fan who is making his way very soon to our wonderful city of Melbourne. Chad Jeffries is with us. Hi, Chad.
3: Yeah, good morning, Kirsten. How are you?
0: I'm well. So how are you getting over to Melbourne?
3: Well, I'm hopping in my car soon, taking the 4-hour drive from Albany to Perth, and I'm jumping on a flight at 9 o'clock in the morning tomorrow.
0: Yeah, that's dedication. Why have you decided to make the trip? You're obviously a Dockers fan, but it's a big decision to come over.
3: Well, I didn't have a 50th this year, so I thought this could be my bit of a celebration. And look, the chance to see history is beckoning, and you know, I'd love to be a part of it. So, you know, it's very exciting.
0: Who are you coming over with?
3: Well, I'm actually coming with 3 schoolmates who I went to primary school with, played footy with. You know, we all grew up on farms in the bush, and plus a lot of other people.
0: Oh, that's awesome. Do you have an unofficial anthem that you would like us to play to welcome you to this fine state as you enjoy our restaurants and our hotels and all sorts of things? Is there an unofficial anthem for the Fremantle Dockers?
3: Oh, it's got to be "It's a Long Way to the Top."
0: Yeah, that's a nice one. I mean, how exciting is it to have the Dockers in the grand final and to taste victory for the first time, potentially?
3: Oh, look, the thought of it is, gives me goosebumps. We know it's not going to be easy, but I know the guys are going to be giving 120% out there, and you know, the Purple Army is going to be shouting and cheering and, you know, crossing legs, doing everything we possibly can to get them over the line.
0: Did you have to pay too much for your flights to Melbourne?
3: Look, my flights weren't too bad. I paid $1,600 return on Monday morning, which is palatable. I think, you know, once I bought my ticket and my flight, I might be able to, you know, get maybe a Ford of Palmy and a pint, and with a little bit of change, you had $5,000. So it's, you know, it's not cheap, but it's worth every cent of it.

0: Yeah, well, welcome to Victoria. We'll take your money with glee, but you'll have a great time. So thank you so much for joining us on the program, and good luck in your trip.
1: Thanks, Kirsten. Go the Dockers.
0: Chad Jeffries there. He's thinking of A Long Way to the Top. What's your unofficial anthem? 1300 222 774. Steve is in Brunswick. Hi, Steve.
2: How are you going?
0: Good. Have you got a song for the Dockers?
2: Purple People Eater. It's a very bad rock and roll song, but yes, it's better than their theme song, I can tell you that. And I hope they lose, because I'm a ex-Fitzroy supporter, and they are like aliens to me. So, yeah.
0: Flying Purple People Eater. Yeah, I'll take it. Yeah. That's a good one.

0: to me, it was a one.
1: 1300 222 774. Let's welcome Kim as well, who will be making her way from New South Wales. But you're also a Dockers fan, Kim, is that right?
2: Yeah, we're making our way from WA.
1: Oh, from WA. Sorry about that. And how are you getting here? Are you flying or driving?
2: No, we're driving. We started on Tuesday morning at 2 o'clock.
1: Oh.
2: And we're just east of Neil now on our way to Melbourne.
1: Oh, getting close. You've made it to Victoria. How's the trip gone across the Nullarbor?
2: It's been incredible. We're travelling with really good friends that have been Dockers fans for 1,000 years. Yeah. Oh, okay. Sorry, they're telling me I'm on the radio, but I'm too busy talking to you.
1: Well, yeah, you are on the radio, absolutely.
2: So they've been Dockers members from the get-go, and we are having a ball travelling and enjoying their company, and also the thought that the Dockers will get this across the line. We're so excited.
1: If you can get them to turn the radio down, because I can hear it coming back a little bit.
2: You have to turn it down. It's going back into Kirsten. Poor Kirsten can't hear me.
1: I feel like we're right with you on the road trip right now. I went over the Nullarbor. Yeah, I went over the Nullarbor last year and it was fantastic. I was dreading it, but the roads are actually pretty good. It wasn't as bad as I thought. But to make your trip easier, do you have an unofficial anthem that you'd like us to play you to welcome you to our fine state?
2: Yes, yeah, so we've been listening to you the whole way, and we heard the Peter Dennehy Docker song the other day, and we've wanted that repeated. Please.
1: Oh, the Peter Dennehy Dockers song. I'm not sure what that is. Do you your own anthem? Because I've heard mixed things. I love it. I think it sounds like it's got this cool 80s vibe. But do you like the Dockers' real anthem?
2: Yes, we do.
1: Okay, good. A diehard fan. Thank you so much, Kim. 1300 222 774, and on our text line, how about angels? Am I ever going to see your face again? Says Mick from Gippsland. It's not easy being green or mellow. Mellow yellow, says Tim from Mount Martha. In the jungle, the mighty jungle, the lion sleeps tonight. Yes, keep them coming. 0437 774 774 is our text line. Well, nearly as excited as our fans are our businesses, hospitality, and our clubs and hotels are gearing up to host our wonderful guests. Andy Smith is the owner of the Victoria Hotel in Footscray. Hi, Andy.
3: Hi, Kirsten. How are you?
1: Good, thanks. So we know that $75 million is expected to be brought in to the state for this big grand final weekend.
3: Yep.
1: What sort of lift do you see? Is it really something measurable for you?
3: Oh, there's no doubt. It's, the few days leading up, it's certainly a little bit different this year, having two interstate teams. So it's a little bit more subdued, but already, tonight, Thursday, feels like a Friday night.
1: Yeah.
3: Tomorrow, Friday, public holiday, and then into the big day, Saturday, we've got a couple of hundred people booked already. And, they'd still want to come and see the football and see the final. So,
1: do you think it's better if we've got outside people coming in

0: or would it be the same for you if it was two Victorian teams?
1: I think no doubt about it. The suburbs are probably feeling like they need a local side in the grand final. I think the CBD will do really well with two interstate teams filling up the hotels.
0: Yeah, I've heard Fitzroy's all covered with Brisbane Lions.
1: Yeah, absolutely. So definitely a local team would put a bit more fire in everybody's belly. But the grand final, once again, is the grand final. So a full house everywhere, I think.
0: The public holiday has been controversial for the last few years. Do pubs and clubs like it? Is it good for you guys?
1: I think we hate it, to be truthful, in the nicest possible way. Monday public holiday always felt like that was normal. I mean, Friday's a great trading day for us, and it just takes people away. It takes people away for long weekends. It's surcharges, wages. It's a whole heap of, it's a tough one. But Monday would be the much better day, I think.
0: Yeah, right. Andy, thank you so much for joining us, and good luck over the big weekend.
1: Yeah, have a good weekend yourself, Kirsten. Bye.
0: Andy Smith there, owner of the Victoria Hotel in Footscray. Well, let's get some numbers around this. We are joined now by Dr. Angel Zong, Professor of Finance specialising in global financial markets and behavioural trends at RMIT. Welcome to the program.
2: Thanks so much for having me today.
0: So you've looked at the money coming in. Is it true that a significant amount more comes in when we've got some outside teams? What did you find?
2: Yes, exactly. I think based on the estimate, the grand final weekend can generate up to $75 million in total economic activity for Victoria. But if we are playing an all Victorian derby, that would only deliver roughly a third of that.
0: And that's because it's new money coming in?
2: Yes, exactly, because it comes down to where the money comes from, because we have now interstate fans flying. As you know, you've been discussing with business owners, they stay in hotels and they eat in our restaurants. So that is genuinely new money entering Victoria.
0: What about this controversial public holiday? Does that lift economics or does it actually lower it because businesses that are regular Friday businesses aren't as operating as they normally would?
2: Well, that's a really good point. I mean, whether public holiday is a good thing, it really depends on the business that you are running. So, for example, a restaurant near the MCG or in the CBD that attracts grand final crowds may have one of its best days of the year, even after these higher wages. But then a cafe in, a business district that relies on office workers or, a suburban restaurant with no connection to the game may face higher wages caused, at the same time, they may just decide to close altogether.
0: We talk a lot about the cost of living on this program. Has that affected, the income generated for big events like this? Or is it just still so big that people will just absolutely spend up, enjoy themselves and not worry about it till later?
2: Yeah, I mean, this sort of cultural experience is irreplaceable, and it is actually more important in this sort of cost of living crisis, because that gives an opportunity for people to, temporarily stay away from the crisis that we are in. But then I think what we call a substitution effect is also happening here. So people actually, I think they use some of their saving to spend for sporting events, but they may spend a lot less on other items.
0: $75 million. How does that compare to other major events that might happen around Melbourne?
2: Well, I think it reinforces Melbourne as a sporting capital. As you know, we have the Australian Open each year. I think the Australian Open is at a much larger scale, and we have the Grand Prix as well. So compared to the Grand Final weekend, compared to the other sporting events, it is at a smaller scale, but it reinforces the reputation of a sporting capital for Melbourne.
0: Angel Zhong, thank you so much for joining us.
2: Thanks so much for having me today.
0: And Angel Zhong then, who has crunched the numbers, Professor of Finance specialising in global financial markets behaviours and trends at RMIT. 1300 222 774. Keep those unofficial anthems coming to welcome our guests to our state. 0437 774 774 is our text line. We've got some strange requests that I still don't get. Well, Lonesome Loser by the Little River Band. Well, someone might be just upset that their team's not in. I don't quite get that one. It needs to be discussed that Eskimo Joe wrote a great new song for Frio and the fans voted to keep the old song. Play that one. It's a winner, says Hannah and Ashburton. Oh, I did not know that. And we've got plenty of requests saying Painters and Dockers, any song, perhaps Divi Van. Yes, Painters and Dockers for Freo. You are listening to The Conversation Hour. My name is Kirsten Diprose, filling in for Mary Geeran, and so happy to be here. Coming up, we've had that AI agent breach with OpenAI accessing, hacking into Medicare. It's come as a bit of a shock. I also want to know, have you had an AI shock, whether it was your image being used or your brand in some way? We'll meet an artist who's fighting to stop his artwork from being ripped off from AI copies. 1300 222 774.
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0: That was for Chad, who is currently driving his way to the Perth airport, 4 hours from Albany. A Long Way to the Top by AC/DC. That's a great unofficial anthem. Dock of the Bay, says Jeff. And, of course, another one for The Lion Sleeps Tonight. Keep them coming. 1300 222 774. Well, AI is in the headlines for all the wrong reasons today, and, well, most days it would seem of late, with revelations that an AI agent hacked into an Australian Medicare data portal earlier this year. It's come as a bit of a shock that the OpenAI agent gained unauthorised access to the Medicare Statistics Reporting Service portal, which is administered by Services Australia. That was back in June. And there are so many questions. You know, who is responsible for the breach? Now, fortunately, in this case, it appears no individual private data has been accessed, but it raises the question over what needs to be done to protect people from unexpected AI breaches of privacy or copyright. So I want to ask you, have you had an AI shock? Has anything of yours been fed into AI in a way that you don't approve of? 1300 222 774. Or text 0437 774 774. Beau Wiley is an Australian painter and illustrative storyteller who posted on Instagram recently about what happened to one of his artworks. Beau, welcome to the Conversation Hour.
1: Oh, hi, Kirsten. Thanks for having me on.
0: Tell me what happened to you.
1: I do large design events where I sell reproductions of my work and my paintings. And I was informed by, on more than one occasion, that someone had uploaded one of my popular images, which is a, sort of a secretive-looking cat in a raincoat, up to ChatGPT because they weren't happy with my cat choice for the picture and they wanted to put their own cat into the picture instead. And so I posted a reel about that because the person that informed me asked if how I felt about that generally. And I feel like generally, you know, I grew up in an age where it's okay on the internet, you know, you mess around with images and have a bit of fun. But I took exception to uploading it to AI specifically because I think that it's kind of unclear about how the regulations are around that and what it means. And clearly they're not allowed to use my image in that context, but it's very easy to. So I was quite upset at the idea of one of my works, one of my favourites, being sort of just slapped into the AI servers, if you like, and yeah, maybe a bit grumpy. So I shared my opinion on that on my social media post.
0: And Beau, was it more about, you know, just being fed into AI and then you basically lose control over what happens to it? Or was it from an artistic perspective as well? When you create something, you've got a vision of it, it's got meaning behind it. Where does that sit with you?
1: Well, I suppose this one is maybe upsetting on a couple of levels. One is that it's my business, you know, it's how I pay the family bills and everything, selling reproductions of my work. So just because someone is not happy with the way I've done the artwork, I don't feel that like that gives them the right to make a different version for their own uses, because that's sort of money out of my pocket. But then, yes, also, like, I just, with all of the talk about how anything that's uploaded can be used for training, does that mean now that someone can go to ChatGPT and go, oh, I'd like a picture in Beau Wiley style of this, mm-hmm, and then they just print it out and essentially completely circumvent all the work I've put in over a decade building up my business, and I sort of feel like I'm being cut out of the equation a bit. Well, possibly, you know, I wouldn't go to that extreme, but I did want to share in the video that, you know, it's not something that I appreciate people doing, that's for sure.
0: Beau Wiley is with us, Australian painter and illustrative storyteller. Could it have been done innocently by the people who have done it? Like, it's this lovely image of a cat, and they've replaced the cat that you've got with their own cat, and I could see it as being almost a form of appropriation and almost love of what you've done, and people just want to put their cat in, and I've kind of almost done it without thinking.
1: You know what, I wouldn't say that I'm like really angry at the people for doing it, and I think I'm 40 odd years old now, and I think I grew up in an age where, reappropriating things was a fun activity, and so it's more about the AI element, if you like, that I could, specifically because I was asked by the friends of the people that had done it how I felt about it. So it seems like a good opportunity to sort of put it out there generally that, I feel quite confident that most of my fellow makers that do events like me would not be happy to have their intellectual property uploaded to AI systems. So I just wanted to share that opinion with my followers and just the general public. But I, you know, if it's, the actual act itself on an individual level doesn't upset me that much, but I just it's just it's a little bit icky, I guess.
0: Yeah, and look, that post got quite a bit of traction. I think people are definitely interested in this and wanting to understand it. Is there any recourse for you, or is that really your only recourse, do you feel, when it comes to AI? You're not going to pick up the phone to an AI company and say, look, could you not do this? With copyright, normally you own the copyright and that's it. But at the moment with AI, it's more like you have to opt out and actually really pursue heavily that you don't want your works to be part of AI.
1: Well, I understand that that's what the government's talking about with having a opt-out system, if you like, which that seems fine with me, I guess. But I think from my understanding, the when you use any of these AI systems, the bigger ones at least, there's a sort of a passive agreement that anything you upload, you have the right to upload. So they've sort of put the burden of acting appropriately on the individual rather than themselves. In that regard, I think, it's a tricky area. It's a tricky area. But yeah, like I said, I'm not, I wouldn't follow up and try to, do any legal things with the people that have done this, or, and to be honest, I wouldn't take on an AI company either.
0: You keep selling those paintings. Bo, thank you so much for joining us on the Conversation Hour.
1: No, my pleasure. Thank you for calling.
0: Bo Wiley there, Australian painter and illustrative storyteller. And you can find him on Instagram and you can get an idea of what he was talking about. But we are talking about this broader issue, particularly this morning with the news of this OpenAI's rogue artificial intelligence AI agent that's gone and hacked into Medicare. And really, it's still an emerging story of how this has happened and who was

0: done it. Joining us now is Dylan Thumper-Pillay, Interim Pro Vice Chancellor at the University of Wollongong. Welcome to the Conversation Hour.
1: Thank you, Anne. It's a pleasure to be here.
0: Now, I want to talk about all aspects of this, from copyright to privacy. But before we do that, just want to play a bit of Richard Marles, who has spoken at a press conference about the Medicare AI hack. Here's what he had to say.
2: The agent of the AI model, on first requesting the information and that information being denied, engaged in what's described as misaligned behaviour, and engaged in an unauthorised access of that portal in order to gain the information. This is a very serious incident, as the Prime Minister has made clear overnight. It is utterly unacceptable, and again, as the Prime Minister made clear, he has expressed this to Sam Altman, the CEO of OpenAI. The government is taking this very seriously.
0: So that's Richard Marles there, acting Prime Minister. Of course, Anthony Albanese is over there. He's spoken to Sam Altman. Dylan, the timing of this is quite interesting, that it's come out now with our Prime Minister over there. But can he actually do much when he's talking to Sam Altman? Can I, you know, on the global stage?
1: He can. He can certainly influence how this is going to develop. But I hate to say it, I think that the fact that there was a 3-month gap between the incident and the reporting, at least as reported, that suggests to me a fairly significant power imbalance. If this happened in June and it's coming to light in late September, if the power imbalance wasn't there, it would have come to light almost immediately. And that's very concerning.
0: And through an email to the Public Services Australia website, it would seem too.
1: Yeah, so that's not acceptable. And this is really concerning. It's really concerning for the Australian government. It's really concerning for the Australian public.
0: What level of recourse is there for an AI agent that has gone rogue? That's what they're trained to do, is to go and find the answers. So they've gone and searched for some Medicare information. They've searched on public information, and then they've gone into private and broken through the security to do that. Who's responsible?
1: Oh, well, from a lawyer's perspective, it's a simple product liability problem. The company that designed it and let it loose is responsible for the damage that it's created. There might be some qualifications on that depending on exactly what happened. But if you create something like this and you let it loose, the responsibility sits with you.
0: Right. This feels like a minefield that perhaps really hasn't been tested here in Australia yet, or has it?
1: No, this is all very new, and we're yet to have the case law and, let's say, product liability or other related area of laws around artificial intelligence companies. So it is pretty much a watch this space scenario, but things are happening very, very quickly.
0: Now, you specialise in artificial intelligence and law around copyright and contract law. We just heard Bo Wiley's story about his art being appropriated, people putting it into AI and making their own. What can he do about that with our current copyright laws? Is there anything he can do to stop that?
1: Well, I mean, under current copyright laws favour him, at least in formal terms. So if people are using your work in a way that you haven't authorised, you can send them a notice and you can tell them to stop doing what they're doing. And The rights suit with you, subject to some exceptions like fair dealing for parody or satire. But if it doesn't fall within those exceptions, you're within your rights to ask people to stop. But it's the scale of things happening. It's the speed at which things happen. And, of course, different copyright owners will respond in different ways to these sorts of things. So some artists might like this kind of thing because it shows interaction with their works. Others might sort of see their works as a strong extension of their personality, and they might not like this at all, and they might want it to stop.
0: What does the future look like, you know, given we're thinking about AI agents now who are acting on our behalf? We'll have AI agents

0: interacting with each other in the digital space and making decisions and doing things. How do you keep on top of that from a legal sense?
1: Well, I mean, this is the heart of the problem, that our legal system is designed to react to things changing in the real world, but with a significant lag or gap in the reaction time. And if you look at a traditional legal system as it's developed over the last 200 or so years, a new technology comes along, the law, problems occur, the law then responds, but there's usually a couple of years before there's a response. In the current situation where we're in with artificial intelligence, it's like every couple of months something is happening that's new. And the legal system is really going to struggle to keep up.
0: Absolutely. Well, Dylan, looks like you've got your work cut out.
1: Very much so.
0: Thank you so much for joining us.
1: Thanks,
0: Dylan Thambapile, Interim Pro Vice Chancellor at the University of Wollongong, who specialises in artificial intelligence and contract and copyright law. 1300 222 774. A lot of text messages about the unofficial anthems. How about I Am Woman, i.e. Hear Me Roar? Yes, I like that, for the Brisbane Lions. More Painters and Dockers requests. Another one by Dock of the Bay by Otis Redding would be very appropriate, because after the game, the Dockers will be sitting in the change rooms crying in disappointment, says Rod. Ooh, that's them's fighting's words. And we had a request for the Eskimo Joe anthem, and we've got it.

0: like it. Thank you for that request. I have not heard Eskimo Joe sounding that way, but I like it. They can do anything. 1300 222 774. Also coming up, photo booths. 100 years of them. And most of the old ones, the analog ones, are actually in Melbourne. We're kind of the photo booth capital of Australia, it would seem. So I want to hear your photo booth memories. Do you have a reel that you pull out and remember a wonderful time, a sad time, a budding romance? I don't know. 1300 222 774 is our number, or you can text on 0437 774 774.
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4: 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I'm filling in for Charlie this week. 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
0: And some of your texts on AI. The more important question is, why in the world are an American tech company snooping around in Australians' health information anyway? Even before it went rogue, who authorised them to be anywhere near our data? There is no value to us in this happening, so why is it allowed, says Pete in Ballarat. Another text, I'm surprised that people are surprised that an AI agent has hacked Medicare. For me, it brings into question the security of our banking and superannuation systems. And another one says, just imagining a John Clark and Brian Dawe segment on this latest AI news. All the jargon, says Elsie. Oh, wouldn't it be great? You know, you could plug it into AI to ask it to do it in the style of John Clark and Brian Dawe, but I know it wouldn't be as good as the real thing. 1300 222 774. Also coming up, the Masters AFL is also happening soon. I know we've got the big game, our amazing elite young athletes, but the older ones are getting together and keeping the game alive. We'll find out about that as well. 1300 222 774, if you'd like to give us a call, or text in on 0437 774 774. So yes, we might be

0: sporting capital of Australia here in Melbourne and Vic, but I think we might be the photo booth capital as well. It's more than 100 years old and we have a deep history here. You've probably been to the one on Flinders Street, but those are the older analog photo booths. There are only 11 left in Australia and 8 of them are in Melbourne, and there's one in regional Victoria too. Of course, there are lots of digital photo booths and I see them all the time. They're like at weddings, festivals, corporate events. They're popping up everywhere. And I want to know from you, what's your best photo booth memory? Well, Caitlin Langford is a PhD candidate at RMIT University studying photo booths and urban cultures. Hi, Caitlin. Welcome to the Conversation Hour.
1: Hi, thanks so much for having me.
0: What got you so interested in photo booths?
1: Yes, so I'm essentially a photo historian, but a few years ago I started working on the exhibition Autophoto, A Life in Portraits, which some people might have seen at RMIT galleries last year. And at the time I said, yeah, I'll write a history of photo booths, super easy, no worries, because they're so ubiquitous, like you're saying, you've seen them around, so I thought it'd be so easy to write a history. But when I started doing the research, I realised there was next to nothing written on them. And when you do a PhD, you're essentially trying to fill a gap in the knowledge, so I just felt like, actually, that's a great topic to spend four of my years of my life doing, like, you know, looking at photo booths.
0: Yeah. Photo booths have been around for 100 years now. When was the first one invented and where was it?
1: Yeah, so that's what's really great about this week is that through my research, I discovered that on the 21st of September, 1926, that first photo booth opened on Broadway. And so opening on Broadway is this big attraction. It's where the theatres are, the start of talking movies is at the same time. So it opens on Broadway as this studio, and it's an immediate kind of success. It's the invention of this man called Anatole Josepho. He was Siberian. He moved to America with this idea of creating this machine that people could go into and photograph themselves automatically. So it opens on Broadway, and it's kind of this immediate success, but it's kind of what I find really interesting is pitched as an amusement, a game. There was no curtain. You're actually encouraged to watch people in the machine and kind of poke them, to prod them, to make them laugh. So it's kind of different to how we use them now.
0: It makes me think of people, you know, taking selfies now or doing an Instagram reel, and they become a bit of a scene as well. When did the curtain come into play then? I can't imagine it without a curtain.
1: Yeah, this is what I find really fascinating, is that a lot of the histories, they always assume there was a curtain, but there wasn't. All my research has shown all these photographs of people sitting in them, really on show. There's lots of descriptions where people talk about being really self-conscious about being watched by masses of people, because there were like, you know, sometimes 7,000 people in a week going, so there's always people watching you. But the curtains start arriving in sort of the 1930s, and that kind of aligns with the photo booth starting to be used for official identification documents. That really starts happening in the 50s, and that's when you start seeing curtains increasingly appear on the machines, because they've got a little bit more of like a bureaucratic use for that reason. Yeah.
0: Ah, and when did they start appearing in Melbourne?
1: Yeah, that was the other thing, but no one knew this. And through my research and delving through endless articles on newspaper things, I was able to find that they arrived in Melbourne in 1929. So quite quick, actually, if you think about that time, and there's not air travel in the same way and things like that. So they come to Australia in 1929. They open at the Myers Emporium. There's a whole bank of them. And they say, you know, thousands upon thousands of people were lining up to go and use these machines.
0: Yeah. Oh, I love that. Caitlin Langford is doing her PhD on photo booths, automatic for people, photo booths and urban culture. The photo booth has changed in terms of where it sits in our culture. What are some of the key historic moments in Australia or, you know, key things that have been photographed?
1: Yeah, so that's kind of what my research is tracking, is the way in which we've used them in urban culture kind of responds to how they were allowed to be used, if that makes sense. So in the 1950s, as I said, they were allowed to be used for passports. So you see them increasingly move into spaces like train stations or travel hubs, places that people go to get these official identification documents. But then over time, things like colour photography comes in, and that's because we perceive ourselves to be more realistic in a colour photograph, so the colour photograph for your passport. But then in Australia in the early 2000s, they ban these machines for the use of identification documents. Now we know in Australia we have to go to the post office to get our photograph for our passport. So actually that's why a lot of these machines don't exist in Australia anymore. There was really not many machines left

0: why it's so significant that we do still have a few of these machines still left in the country.
1: My producer, Amber, was telling me that she's got a strange reel of photos when she was young, thinking she could get a passport photo from a photo booth. So she wasn't too wrong, but things had changed.
0: the time had passed, but it's nice. In places like Britain, and you still can. So there is a culture overseas, and that's why if you've ever travelled to Britain, you might have seen a lot more photo booths in all of their sort of train stations and things. So it really does, there is a correspondence how they are in our cities to how they reuse them. Yeah.
1: This on the text line, there's an old photo booth in Yarraville, moved from, I think, Flinders Street Station. It was bought by the owner of the Art Deco Sun Theatre and sits gloriously outside it. Do you know of that one, Caitlin?
0: Yes. So we've got 8 photo booths now across Melbourne, and that's one of the newest ones. And it's really beautiful because it looks Art Deco, which reflects the cinema. It's a beautiful, I encourage people to go and have a look at it. Yeah.
1: Where are we at with digital booths these days? Do they still have the same, I don't know, love or romanticism? I used to go to the photo booth as a teenager in Time Zone, and they used to put up little, you know, you could be under the sea, and then they'd make stickers. Yeah. This was in the 2000s.
0: Yes, I did that as well. I used to go specifically into the city to go and use these digital machines and have many cringy evidence of my teenage clothing as a result. But yeah, there's still, what's interesting is there's a 1995 invention called Japanese digital machines, and they take off. They spread into Australia. They sort of have a little bit of, now they're kind of all the rage again. So I know in Melbourne, there's kind of all these digital photo booth studios turning up, and they've got props and things that you can wear, and they're really taking off, which I find interesting because we've all got cameras on our phones now.
1: We do.
0: But I think it's because people want to have that experience with other people. They want to go in, they want it to be an event, they want to kind of feel a bit fancy by getting this tangible photograph as well. It's kind of like the studio, you know, photography experience of the past.
1: Yeah, I love that. Caitlin Langford, it's been a fascinating chat. Thank you so much for joining us.
0: Thanks so much for having me. Thank you.
1: 1300 222 774 is our number. Well, we know we've got the big game this weekend, but there's another big game coming up. The 2026 AFL Masters kicks off this Sunday in Newcastle, and it runs for a week. And we've got teams from every state and territory. So if you didn't know much about it, and I'm in this camp, we've got Ian Prendergast, who's a former Carlton player and founder of Sports Advisory Partners Australia, who's part of support for the AFL Masters. Ian, thank you for joining us.
2: Thanks for having me, Kirsten.
1: So how does the AFL Masters work, and what's the age that you have to be to qualify?
2: Yeah, so it's over 35 participants in the AFL across all of the states and territories. The National Carnival is essentially a celebration of AFL Masters, where it brings together over 3,500 people as part of this major event, with over 1,500 participants. 25% of those are women, and it's a really growing area of the AFL from a participation point of view. But they compete at the National Carnival from the age of over 35s to over 65s for the men's, and over 35s to over 45s. For the women. So it's quite remarkable, but it's really about participation, community, and that sense of connection. So there's a lot of fun to be had throughout the week.
1: Yeah, and keeping that love alive of actually playing the game for many people. What are the rules? Are there any difference? Like, can you still tackle?
2: You can. It's very much a contact version of the AFL with some varied rules. So for example, you can't put your knee up in the ruck or in a marking contest. So there's some variations designed to better protect the older participants. But you're right, it's the ability for those people to continue engaging with the sport from a participation point of view. And then we've got coaches and volunteers and others who are actively involved in supporting the competitions locally within the states and territories, as well as the National Carnival. So it's pretty special to see what they can do, particularly those who are competing at the ripe old age of 60 plus. Mm. But as I said, it's more that connection off field and the relationships that makes me so passionate about the importance of continuing to support AFL Masters.
1: Yeah, how long has it been running? And it's still a movement that's growing, really, isn't it?

0: Ian Prendergast is with us, former Carlton player, and is supporting the AFL Masters. I saw a first AFL Masters game in my region. I live in southwest Victoria, and it was played at Penshurst, and it was phenomenal. We had about 300 people there. Kevin Sheedy came. It was such an event, and you know, getting sort of all the players back on the ground, like it was as good as watching any match, I reckon.
1: It is. It's pretty impressive what they can do and how they can and combine as a team. And it's really that spirit of Masters and football for fun that shines through, particularly the community that surrounds it. Reflecting on the finals that we had in Vic Metro a couple of weeks ago, the amount of families and kids that would flow onto the field afterwards to celebrate the result or commiserate those who hadn't quite got there was a sight to behold and really demonstrate what AFL Masters football is all about. It's certainly not about winning or losing. It's about getting out there and having a go and connecting.
0: Ian Prendergast, thank you so much for joining us. Before I let you go, we've been asking people what their unofficial anthem would be for either the Brisbane Lions or the Fremantle Dockers. We've had Roar by Katy Perry for the Lions, The Lion Sleeps Tonight. We've had Purple Rain, you know, songs by the Painters and Dockers. A Long Way to the Top is another one for Freo. Is there anything that comes to mind for you as an unofficial anthem?
1: Yes, I think you've stolen all the ones that would have sprung to mind. So I would have claimed one of those. But it's a difficult one.
0: Yeah, think, no, that's all right. Where will you be watching the game?
1: I'll be watching it with friends and family at a barbecue. So I'm looking forward to that and tuning into what should be a pretty special contest between the two teams with very different storylines around what success would mean for them.
0: Absolutely. Ian Prendergast, thank you so much.
1: Thanks for having me. Cheers.
0: 1300 222 774. We are welcoming our visitors to Victoria with some unofficial anthems. If you've got a suggestion, please let me know. Kathleen is on her way from New South Wales, but a Dockers fan. Hi, Kathleen.
2: G'day.
0: So when are you arriving here in Melbourne?
2: Well, we're going to be on the road, I think, for most of tomorrow because it's going to take us maybe 8.5 hours. So, we'll be rolling into town sometime in the evening, I would think.
0: How did you become a Dockers fan in the south coast of New South Wales?
2: Well, I'm newly a resident to the south coast. I previously lived in Freo for 18 years, and I also played for the East Freo Sharks, who are one of the feeder teams into the Dockers.
0: Yeah, fantastic. And how are you feeling with this clash? Because you could go either way with the Brisbane Lions or the Dockers.
2: It's true. I am a Queenslander, so the Bears were actually one of the first AFL teams that I have supported. And so I'm just living the joy that is football. Football wins.
0: Do you have
2: a maiden premiership, or there's a 2x3-peat, and I think I'm just pretty excited either way.
0: Do you have a song, an unofficial anthem you could give for either the Lions or the Dockers?
2: Ooh, that's a good question. I feel like if we're talking Dockers, if we're talking dock workers, probably Living on a Prayer by Bon Jovi might be the Freo song.
0: Oh, yeah.
2: You know?
0: Very lateral.
2: Tommy, he was a dock worker.
0: Yes, I like it. Well done, Kathleen. Oh, 10 points. 1300 222 774 on the text line. Crooked Colours, their Freo song. We've got Lee, who's on the Dockers bus. Hi, Lee.
3: How you going?
0: Do you have an unofficial anthem that you'd like to hear?
3: Well, TNT, I suppose.
0: Ah, TNT, right, you're going to blow it up.
3: Gets the crowd going, yeah, definitely.
0: And so whereabouts are you right now?
3: Well, we've just left the MCG. Hayden Ballantyne drove the bus into the MCG. And then, we're on our way to have a shower, finally. We left Perth in, Monday, Arvo.
0: Not any good showers at truck stops along the way of the Nullarbor?
3: Oh, Oh, listen, we broke down. So we broke down for a good 12 hours, so we had to kind of make up time.
0: Oh, no.

0: Oh, well,
1: scouring in the sink.
0: We're glad you're here. Thank you so much, Lee. AC/DC's been playing A Long Way to the Top. TNT. Got my AC/DC's wrong. Georgie Coghlan, you'd know your AC/DC music.
2: Well, yes, but hey, you know, any akadaka we love leading up to Grand Final Day, Kirsten.
0: Yes.
2: What a cracking week. Look at the weather. Shame it might turn for the actual day, but we'll just hold on to the sunshine while we can.
0: Absolutely. What's on your show?
2: Well, we're going to have a lot of fun. We're going to be talking about whether your adult kids will ever leave home. You know, there's a lot of focus sometimes on, I've got the grief and I get all of that, but there are some people that can't wait to pop the champagne bottle and celebrate when their adult kids leave. So I want to hear from parents about whether you think they'll ever leave home. Do you love them being there? Do you wish they secretly would go? What about when they got partners? You know, more and more adult kids are staying with us because they can't afford the rental market. They can't afford to buy a house. We're going to be also talking about rabbit hopping, Kirsten.
0: What's rabbit hopping?
2: Well, glad you asked. Melbourne show, there's a rabbit hopping competition. I'm going to be talking to a rabbit hopping judge.
0: Oh.
2: How fun's that?
0: So do you have to physically hop a rabbit or does a rabbit hop you?
2: I don't think we force the rabbits to hop. I think we watch them hop and we work out who's the best hopper.
0: Oh.
2: But I'll get all the details. And is being a people pleaser selfish?
0: Oh, yes.
2: Are you a people pleaser?
0: I am. And I'm trying to retrain and that it is because what's that saying? You've got to be being honest is being kind.
2: Yeah, clear is kind.
0: Clear is kind. That's it.
2: So is being a people pleaser selfish? We're going to have a psychologist in. I want to hear from people who possibly might be people pleasers because some people are saying, hang on, it's not selfish, it's kind. It's like, you're just wanting their approval.
0: Yeah, I know. It comes from some deep psychological issue.
2: Yeah. Don't you love it? So we're going to go deep on Afternoons.
0: I do love it. Georgie Coghlan is coming up on your radio for Afternoons. Thank you so much for having me. I will be back next week. Have a brilliant grand final weekend. This time tomorrow, the grand final parade will be on, so I won't be with you. But, oh, my goodness, stay listening for all the excitement. Have a good one.

0: Good afternoon, Natasha McFarlane with ABC News. The government has launched a task force to investigate how an OpenAI artificial intelligence agent hacked into an Australian Medicare data portal. The breach occurred in June, but the government was only informed 3 months later, as Nidal Mustafa reports.
1: The AI agent was conducting research on Australian government websites when it gained unauthorised access to Medicare data. The government was not notified until September 10th via an email to a public mailbox. Government Services Minister Katie Gallagher says she was informed 5 days later and initiated an internal investigation. While no personal information was accessed, the minister says the website has now been decommissioned.
2: It is public data, there's no concerns with that, and that portal is no longer active.
1: The task force will include the National Cybersecurity Coordinator, the Australian Signals Directorate, and several AI agencies.
0: The latest national job figures are out, with the unemployment rate rising last month. Business reporter Adelaide Miller has more.
3: Australia's unemployment rate rose to 4.6% in August, up from 4.5% in July. That's both in seasonally adjusted and trend terms. It is the highest unemployment rate since the COVID-19 pandemic. RBA Governor Michelle Bullock recently said that she thought an unemployment rate between 4.5 and 5% would take enough heat out of the labour market to ease pressure on inflation. All four major banks expect the RBA to lift interest rates next week, already hiking fixed mortgage rates.
0: The industry group for pubs and hotels has welcomed the Victorian government's promise to make it easier for venues to stay open late, although some have expressed concerns the changes might cause tension with neighbours. Ethan Seidemann reports.
4: Premier Ben Carroll says his government is all in on late night beers.
5: We're going to make sure, as an automatic right, that pubs can open to 3 a.m.
4: Kimberly Malcolm from the Australian Hotels Association says any move to reduce red tape is welcome.
6: It's not easy running a pub. There are a lot of rules. There are a lot of regulations.
4: But Alistair Carraher, who owns a pub in Melbourne's inner north, says he's worried the neighbours may not be happy.
7: I love the neighbours. They open to 3 o'clock all the time. I don't think that's a really smart thing to do.
4: The Carroll government says it will implement the changes if re-elected in November.
0: Victoria's record crime rate is falling, according to the latest crime data published today. Crime reporter Olivia Jenkins has more.
8: In the past year to June, the state's overall crime rate fell 3.8%, but police say crime still remains unacceptably high. Crime is still 13% higher than it was 3 years ago, but the drop is showing signs Victoria's crime crisis is starting to slow down. Home invasions, carjackings and robberies, crimes often committed by youth offenders, all fell by more than 20%. Motor vehicle theft is also down, but retail theft climbed by almost 3% and was the most common crime committed by those under 29 years old.
0: The Secretary of Victoria's Police Union has announced his resignation and new appointment as Commissioner of the Victorian Labour Hire Authority. Wayne Gatt has spent 31 years in policing and the last decade leading the Police Association of Victoria. The Police Association says Mr. Gatt will start in his new role in the coming weeks, while the board begins the process of appointing a new union secretary. A truce in the trade war between America and China has been extended into next year ahead of a meeting between the leaders of the two nations. China correspondent Alison Horn has more from Beijing.
9: President Xi has arrived in Washington ahead of a sit-down meeting with Donald Trump, where trade, AI and Taiwan are expected to dominate discussions. US Treasury Secretary Scott Bessent says the two nations have also agreed to extend a bilateral trade truce that was brokered after Washington launched a tariff war with Beijing and China responded with export controls. The truce will now remain in place into next year, which Washington says will allow time for further negotiations. Alison Horn, ABC News, Beijing.
0: To the weather, there's a strong wind warning for the East Gippsland coast. For the state, warm and partly cloudy, dry apart from a slight chance of a light shower over the far southwest from the afternoon. Light to moderate north to northeasterly winds and afternoon sea breezes along the Gippsland coast. For Melbourne, partly cloudy today, a top of 26 degrees. Tomorrow, a shower or two, 25. Grand final day, showers and 17. Right now, it's 24 degrees in the city.
10: G'day, this is The World Today. I'm Andy Park, coming to you from Gadigal Land in Sydney. Nice to be with you. This Thursday, Australia's Medicare system hacked in a concerning AI breach. And Betty Gregory from the Gold Coast likes to skydive on her birthday and why this year is no exception.
11: Oh, I don't suppose there are very many people jump out of aeroplanes at 95. But I thought, well, you only live once and 95 is just a number.
10: A rogue AI agent hacked Australia's Medicare data in a breach the government described as deeply unacceptable and extremely concerning. The OpenAI agent was able to push past security guardrails and access files held in a public-facing portal. It took 3 months for the company to report the incident to the federal government, which Anthony Albanese has said is an unacceptable delay. Here's Bridget Fitzgerald.
12: It's a troubling breach of a critical government platform.
13: I want to update Australians on an incident in which an artificial intelligence agent has infiltrated an Australian government website.
12: Prime Minister Anthony Albanese revealed this morning an OpenAI agent hacked a Medicare data portal in mid-June. It occurred after the agent was instructed to conduct research into public medicine spending.
13: So there's an AI agent looking for information, asking questions. There were blocks clearly which were coming back telling the AI agent, no, the AI agent found a way around those blocks. And this led to unauthorised access into some other areas.
12: The Prime Minister says it doesn't appear at this stage that any personal or sensitive data has been compromised.
13: The AI agent accessed both public and non-public files. A forensic investigation aided by the Australian Signals Directorate is now underway to ascertain more information, including what other government systems were affected.
12: One of the most concerning revelations is that the breach went undetected for almost 3 months until the company sent an email to a Services Australia inbox in early September, which was then reported to the Australian Signals Directorate's Cybersecurity Centre. The government now taking the matter to the company's top man.
13: Today I spoke with the CEO of OpenAI, Sam Altman, to express Australia's extreme concern about this incident. And I also expressed my disappointment that it took the company way too long to inform the government what had occurred and the nature of the way that that notification occurred as well was unacceptable.
12: Katie Gallagher is the minister responsible for Services Australia, which operates the Medicare portal. She says the government has taken steps to protect the data.
2: This is a legacy system. It dates back decades. It's been used in the same way, but the data that was on that website is being transferred to data.gov.au. It is public data. There's no concerns with that, and that portal is no longer active.
12: Opposition leader Angus Taylor says the incident should serve as a serious warning about the security of government systems.
14: This has to be a top priority for the government. Keeping Australians safe is always the top priority of government. It must be true for AI. I thought it was disappointing, and I said it at the time when the Prime Minister gave his much heralded speech at Sydney University on AI back in July. He didn't talk about cyber defence. I would have thought that cyber defence is the number one issue when it comes to AI. It's not the only issue, but it's got to be top of the list.
12: Dr. Greg Austin is the research director and co-founder of the Social Cyber Institute. He says it's clear the government isn't doing enough to respond to the threat posed by AI.
15: To be radical, the government needs to spend about $1 billion over 5 years on AI education. We're just not cutting it in terms of the knowledge levels of the officials who have to try and regulate this stuff. The government wants to set up an AI safety institute, or already has set up one, inside a government department. That's never going to be very adequate for regulating safety risks in the AI ecosystem. So we really need to sort of change course. We need to have a minister for AI, and we need to start passing really effective laws which control and regulate the companies and introduce very stiff penalties. The government has introduced legislation or draft legislation for new penalties, But the application of the penalties and the sorts of circumstances in which they can be used are really few and far between. And most commentators don't believe that those penalties will be applied very often.
12: A task force led by the Prime Minister's department will conduct an investigation into the incident. The government has also released proposed digital duty of care legislation, which would hold tech companies accountable if safeguards are breached. In a statement, a spokesperson for OpenAI said the company is conducting its own review and identified its models took actions it did not intend. It adds the company has no evidence that patient records were accessed and it's working with the organisations affected to help address potential vulnerabilities in their systems.
10: Bridget Fitzgerald there. Well, joining me is Alastair McGibbon. He's previously held roles such as the National Cyber Security Advisor, the head of the Australian Cyber Security Centre, and Special Advisor to the Prime Minister on Cyber Security. Alastair, I'm interested in the timeline here. The incident occurred in June this year, but the Commonwealth Government was only informed via an email from OpenAI on September the 10th. That's more than 72 days. Is that appropriate?
16: Well, I think there's a lot of water to go under the bridge here. Firstly, we need to understand that OpenAI started looking to see if their agents had done anything else bad after the Hugging Face incident, which you would have reported and your listeners would know about. So that was quite a public breach where some OpenAI agents essentially colluded to break out of a test environment, hacked into a company called Hugging Face successfully, got the answers to the exam question they were given, broke back in and passed the exam clearly in flying colours. After that incident, OpenAI and frankly the other frontier labs have gone about looking to see have their agents gone and done anything else unintentional but bad. Clearly, OpenAI has found that to be the case and has notified the federal government. I also question whether OpenAI only sent an email. I'd be a little bit surprised if they didn't have other communications, but they've let the federal government know, you know, and I don't work for them, so I don't

0: know whether it was as expeditiously as possible, but at least they've let them know. Andy, I'll finish on this point. We need to ask the question how the federal government didn't discover this themselves, because these attacks are known to be pretty noisy, so noisy that a lot of people in the cybersecurity community are really sceptical of the ability of these agents to clearly do what they can do.
1: The other timeline issue is it's been 14 days since the federal government learnt about this until now, and when we have. Is that unusual? Is that an appropriate amount of disclosure time?
0: I think so. Look, they have to obviously investigate what was touched. They need to verify whatever they were told by OpenAI. They need to obviously ask a lot of officials what actually did happen and why didn't you find this yourselves. But I guess my biggest concern is we want these labs to be more open. People have been calling for them to put more guardrails in, be more open and honest about what they're doing. And the only concern I've got is that we're smacking a company that's actually gone out and at least tried to notify, even if they, and I'm not sure if they did, in a ham-fisted way, do that. This calls into question a whole range of other things, not just the frontier labs, but the open weight labs as well, on where's the transparency coming from others. And if they are transparent and they get treated this way so publicly, will they just stop telling us?
1: There is draft legislation which aims to get companies to give a more timely response in reporting breaches, although it's unclear to me whether that would apply in this case with OpenAI. Do you think that that draft legislation should be revisited to include breaches such as these?
0: Well, essentially, and you know, while it wasn't malicious, OpenAI hacked the federal government. Legislation compelling hackers to tell people that they've hacked them probably will fail. I think what we should do is establish communications paths between these frontier labs. Australia's in a perfect position to do that. We're a close ally with the United States. We have our differences clearly occasionally, but we should have those labs operating here in Australia, training on Australian data, building models here. So we're a lot closer to that conversation. That's the best way for us to influence these labs. But what we should be doing, of course, is demanding transparency from anyone that's creating tools that potentially, remembering this wasn't malicious, this was just agents thinking they were frankly doing the right, well, they weren't thinking at all, right? They were just doing what they did. Imagine if it was a malicious person that had either breached the guardrails or worse, were using open weight models that notoriously don't have guardrails to any extent to actually do something malicious. This could be catastrophic. We've had this wake-up call since April when Anthropic came out and talked about Mythos. And we've, frankly, in many respects, just hoped nothing bad would happen. And weirdly, it's starting to happen, and this won't be the last time.
1: So do you think that the federal government is taking this as a serious national security threat, as it would if it were a Chinese firm responsible for a breach?
0: Well, I think they are, and they're setting up a task force and a range of other things. What I'd urge the federal government to do, though, is to properly fund the Office of AI, to properly fund the AI Safety Institute that they've literally just put tiny dollars into. And I'd urge them to better engage with Frontier Labs and the Open Weight Labs as well, to get better understanding of what these tools can do. If we're not in the discussion, if we're not in the development of these tools, then we're always going to be on the receiving end of these types of communications. We're much better becoming an AI nation ourselves, because this game's happening with or without us. I just think that we need to clearly take it seriously, as the federal government is, but act on the right things. Why couldn't we detect this? How could it be that these things were exposed? And how better can we have communications with those labs?
1: Alistair McGibbon, appreciate you joining me on The World Today. Thank you.
0: Cheers. Thanks, Andy.
1: 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Just search for The World Today. Unemployment has risen to the highest rate in the post-COVID era. The August figure is 4.6%, up from 4.5% seasonally adjusted, which in fact could be good news heading into the RBA's rates decision next week. For more, business correspondent David Taylor joins me. David, talk me through these figures.
2: Andy, yes, we've got an increase in the unemployment rate. It's only at the margin, from 4.5% in July to 4.6% in August. Now, the key here is that we've actually got a bit of a lift, a significant lift. Tens of thousands of jobs have been created that are part-time. The full-time employment situation went in the other direction. We've also had an increase in

0: participation rate. So what it looks like is happening here is that a lot of people that were not looking for work at all, that were out of the labour force, have joined in the labour force in search of a job, perhaps to make ends meet, and they've found themselves unable to find a job. That participation rate has gone up, and the number of unemployed people has increased with it. So they've been out of work, they've tried to get in work, and it hasn't been successful. At the same time, hiring managers look like they're preferring or preferencing part-time workers over full-time workers, which could be a sign of the times. But essentially, it's a little bit, just a little bit of a bump up in the unemployment rate.
1: What does it say about the economy at large?
0: Well, just mentioned then that the part-time jobs have gone up, and that's often a sign of insecurity or a lack of confidence among businesses in terms of investment. So you lock in someone for a little while or on a casual contract and just to see how it goes. So businesses we know aren't that confident. We've had a National Australia Bank third quarter business survey that has just dropped, pointing to exactly that, that firms continue to be under pressure. So there's a reluctance to throw permanent, ongoing staff behind long-term projects. It's the opposite. We're seeing short-term projects with a reluctance to see things right through to the end. But in addition to that, taking a bit of a back step, the unemployment rate itself at 4.6% is not too bad. It's the highest in the post-COVID era, but in terms of what we would describe as full employment or an unemployment rate that is okay, where demand for work equals supply, it's around about anywhere between 4.25% and 4.5%, depending on whether you talk to Treasury or the Reserve Bank. So an unemployment rate of 4.6% shows the economy is chugging along reasonably well. But Andy, as we've discussed many times before, the problem is inflation is too high.
1: So if you were looking for some good news here, you might hark back to the RBA Governor Michelle Bullock's comments about her expectations around this figure. What did she say?
0: Well, earlier this week when she was speaking at a CEDA event gathering in Sydney, that she thought that to get inflation back down to where the Reserve Bank wants it, between 2 and 3%, or the midpoint of that at 2.5%, we would need to see higher unemployment, something between 4.5% and 5%. Now, the reason for that, of course, is that fewer people in work means there's less demand in the economy. And the Reserve Bank wants to make sure that what we ask for in the economy, the demand for all the things we buy and the services that we purchase, has to be equal to what the economy can actually provide us. If it goes the other way, if demand is too strong, then inflation goes up. So fewer people in work reduces that equation. So $2 trillion question is a bump up in the unemployment rate to 4.6% enough to keep the Reserve Bank on the sidelines next Tuesday? Look, time will tell, but I think that given the fact that Michelle Bullock has indicated that an unemployment rate as high as 5% might be necessary, it's a line ball call, Andy.
1: Business correspondent David Taylor there. Well, fathers could be screened for perinatal distress or depression alongside their partners under a proposal put forward in a wide-ranging parliamentary inquiry into women's health. 1 in 10 dads experience postnatal depression, and research shows that when they are better supported, so are the mothers. Catherine Gregory reports.
2: When Thomas Docking first became a dad over a decade ago, he felt anxious and isolated. Despite that being a classic sign of postnatal depression and anxiety, he was never diagnosed because it wasn't on the radar to screen dads for the condition before or after birth.
3: My experience was that with a highly educated midwife as a mother and a very strong support network, I thought I was quite ready for becoming a dad. And when Kate and I had our surprise pregnancy, yeah, I realised that I wasn't as equipped as I thought.
2: He says it was all compounded by a lack of confidence in his abilities and understanding of what his new role should be. But the most surprising, he says, was feeling like an imposter in the health service.
3: So the maternal health services all felt like dads were invisible from a system perspective.
2: That inspired Thomas Docking to set up the organisation Dads Group to help support fathers in their new roles and their families.
3: But there was no system level catalyst support or any kind of notion the system would support fathers getting together doing the fathering piece. And so for 12 years, we've been literally working on that.
2: It's an area being examined in a federal parliamentary inquiry looking at women's health and postpartum care in Australia. Nicole Hyatt, the chief executive of COPE for the Centre of Perinatal Excellence, is calling for better screening of fathers for perinatal depression and anxiety, given that 1 in 10 will experience postnatal depression.
4: COPE has already developed through the iCOPE screening solution. We already have screening available right now for dads. The reality is, though, our funding commitment with the Commonwealth is restricted to public maternity hospitals and child and family health services only. Now, the reality is that fathers are not the clients or the patient of the maternity hospital, and rarely are they the presenting parent at the child and family health clinic. So as a result, even though we have, you know, 250,000 screens for women, less than 2% of those are for fathers.
2: She says this is essential to the health of the whole family.
4: Look, it's really important for both parents and for the baby that both parents are well. We know that if one person is struggling, the partner is 50% more likely to develop depression or anxiety themselves.
2: Nicole Hyatt also believes screening for fathers could also pick up on signs of family violence. So what needs to change?
4: We might need to think even a little bit more laterally, like going into workplaces and offering screening through workplaces or dads' groups. But to do that, we need to have follow-up systems like nationally funded services who can follow up after the screening and make sure that fathers are okay and have the support they need.
2: Assistant Social Services Minister Jed Carney is also calling for fathers to share their experiences to the inquiry, saying their support and health is integral to women's health postpartum.
5: But right now, there's very little support for dads during that time. And dads would like to be involved, we know that, but there's very few resources out there to help dads during that prenatal, that antenatal period. Parenthood is a huge transition, and there is a rare opportunity for us to reach out to the entire family unit.
2: Jed Carney likes the ideas being put forward by COPE, but we'll wait for the outcomes of the inquiry.
1: Catherine Gregory there. And if you or anyone you know needs help, you can call Lifeline on 13 11 14. Hundreds of airport security and Qantas ground staff have walked off the job across major Australian airports, including Sydney, Brisbane, Adelaide and Perth, in a 24-hour industrial action today, days out from the AFL Grand Final, one of the busiest air traffic weekends of the year. Reporter Julia Andre joins me now from Sydney Airport. Julia, why are workers striking?
6: Workers are striking because they're demanding better pay and conditions. The Transport Workers Union said that some workers are working for less than minimum wage at the airport and they can't really survive living in a city such as Sydney, which is one of the most expensive cities to live in across the world. Let's take a listen to what the Transport Workers Union had to say this morning.
7: These workers are on minimum wage and in some cases less than minimum wage, so they need to have job security. They often work over 40 hours a week, but only are contracted for 15. So it makes it hard to get a mortgage, hard to get a loan. These workers want job security, they want consolidation, and they want a decent pay rise that keeps up with the cost of living.
1: That's Josh Milroy from the Transport Workers Union there. And Julia, how disruptive has it been for travellers at the airport this morning?
6: It hasn't been as disruptive as I thought it would be. There hasn't been any disruption to flights themselves. And Qantas says there has been no disruptions to flights across the country. This is airports in Sydney, Adelaide, Brisbane and Perth. But this morning when I arrived here at the airport just after 8 a.m, there was a huge line for bag drop. I've never seen it so bad. People were waiting up to half an hour to 45 minutes in security to get through the security screening. Let's take a listen to what some people had to say here at the airport.
8: We're not fast. They're entitled to protest. They're entitled to decent working conditions and job security.
9: It's rather disruptive and I don't know what the issues are, quite frankly, but there are a lot of people here. They've got to catch flights and they're going to miss them, so I don't know how they're going to deal with that. I suppose your freedom to make these sort of claims exist, but you shouldn't disrupt the community as a whole.
10: I think the workers should be looked after and it's always a good thing.
1: Some of the frustrated travellers at Sydney Airport this morning. And Julia, how long is the strike set to last and has there been any response from Qantas?
6: Well, the Qantas strike is set to last for 24 hours, so it'll lift at about 7:30 tomorrow morning. Qantas says it's committed to delivering pay rises for its staff and a fair deal for its staff.
1: Julia Andre reporting there. Well, finally today, a lot of people tend to slow down as they get older, but Betty Gregory isn't one of them. The Gold Coast great-great-grandmother says age is just a number and hopes others will take the occasional leap of adventure during their older years. Danielle Maher has this story.
11: Ping show Geronimo.
12: Jumping out of a plane isn't how most people celebrate turning 95, but Betty Gregory isn't like most people. And with the parachute out, it's just Betty and her instructor, James Throsby, floating gently through the sky above the Gold Coast.
13: Was it as good as the last one?
14: Oh, yes.
13: Yeah, it never gets old, does it?
14: No.
12: This year marked the sixth time the thrill-seeking great-great-grandmother has been airborne on her birthday after she first took flight at age 80.
15: Well, I don't suppose there are very many people jump out of aeroplanes at 95, but I thought, well, you only live once and 95 is just a number, so why not make the most of it? And that's what I'm trying to do. I just live one day at a time and anything I feel like doing, I do it.
12: This year's dive was another smooth landing.
13: All right, Betty, how good was it?
15: Great.
13: Great. Better than the ones before?
15: Oh, yes.
13: Yeah, they
15: yes.
13: get better and better, don't
15: I'm improving.
13: They? Well, we get better at it too. What do you reckon? Are we going again?
15: Yeah.
13: Yeah? There's no stopping, Betty. Well, thanks for looking after me.
15: Thank you.
13: You did a great job.
15: Thank you.
13: And we'll see you again next time. Happy birthday, Betty.
12: Melinda Griffiths is a general manager of the Southern Gold Coast Aged Care Facility where Miss Gregory now lives. She says while Betty's skydiving might be an extreme example, the idea that aged care residents should sit quietly on the sidelines is long gone.
16: And it's the first resident I've had who's gone skydiving while living with us. But it's really exciting. I think it's important for us to take the opportunities to try new things, to make sure that we're still involved in the community, understand what they like, what their passions are.
12: Betty Gregory's 70-year-old son, Jim Gellatley, says her adventurous streak has always been there.
17: Oh, no, we're all happy with it. I got two sisters. Yeah, we got no worries. We've never tried to talk my man of it. As I said, look, she's got to get a doctor's certificate to say that she's fit enough to do it. And she's had that the last couple of times she's jumped. As long as you can just lift your knees up when they land, that's about all you've got to do, really.
15: My friends are used to me doing things that are rather unconventional. I'm not your usual 95-year-old, I'm afraid to say. I'm rather cheeky.
1: Good on you, Betty. 95 years young, Betty Gregory, ending that report by Danielle Maher. And that's all from the World Today team this Thursday. Thanks for your company. I hope you can join me at the same time tomorrow. I'm Andy Park. Have a great afternoon.

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0: Afternoons with Georgie Coghlan.
5: Yes, good afternoon, Melbourne. It's wonderful to have your company on this unseasonably warm spring day. We have got a fabulous show for you today. If you've got adult kids living with you at home, have you asked yourself, will my adult children ever leave? I want to hear from parents today. Do you love them being home with you, or are you secretly praying for them to leave, just counting the days, dropping little hints, making life difficult, or is it a joy? I really want to hear from parents today who have adult children living with them. We'll delve into that. Lonely Planet has just released the best travel spots for 2027. We're going to find out what they are. And I want to know, what's your secret travel hotspot? I don't want to share mine because I don't want everyone to go there. We're going to be talking about whether you are a people pleaser. Is being a people pleaser selfish? Ooh, how does that feel? How does that sit? Or is it survival? We'll chat to a psychologist to unpack the reasons behind why we people please and how we can maybe help ourselves to do less of it. Lingy is going to be here to talk all things AFL Grand Final. I'll chat to comedian Michelle Buteau, plus our singing quiz, of course, on a Thursday, Finish Me, a.k.a. You're the Voice, which can sound something like this.
6: The gangster paradise. 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
7: 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Can I make it any more obvious? Continental drifted by a mountain set in a light.
5: I don't know. Oh, so good. So we're looking forward to that to end the week off and the day off here on Afternoons. But first of all, let's take a look at what's happening on the roads.
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8: Thanks, Georgie. James Padley from Transport Victoria. The right-hand emergency lane's closed on the Monash Freeway city-bound due to a breakdown at Warrigal Road. Transport Victoria's incident response service is on scene. Please pass with caution if you are heading through. Across the other majors, the Westgate Freeway slow city-bound from the Westgate Bridge, to the Burnley Tunnel, with the Western Freeway also building inbound as you head past Robinson's Road. The city-bound lanes at Mount Dandenong Road in Croydon are also closed for a stretch between Colchester and Dorset Road following a serious collision earlier this morning. Please follow the direction of emergency services and consider taking Canterbury Road instead. Finally, the gates are open for the Melbourne Royal Show. Public transport is the best way to and from the showgrounds, with hundreds of extra train and tram services running, free travel for kids with a youth Mikey, and half-price travel for everyone else. That's the latest in traffic and transport. Right now, it's 27 to 1.
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0: Kicks off today. The Royal Melbourne Show kicks off today. Amongst the show bags, the wood shopping, the craft and the crazy rides, you'll find rabbit hopping. What the flop? What is rabbit hopping? Well, Faye Tate is one of the rabbit hopping judges at the Melbourne Royal Show. Hello, Faye. What a day for it today to be kicking off the show. But my first question for you, Faye, how does one become a rabbit hopping judge?
1: That's an excellent question. It's actually a person who shows interest into it and wants to teach others on how to hop rabbits.
0: Okay, so let's unpack this, Faye. What is rabbit hopping? This is going to be taking place on Sunday, the 4th of October. So the Royal Melbourne Show kicks off today, and this will be on the final day of the school holidays. Perfect way to entertain the kids before they head back to school. How does a rabbit hopping festival of fun work?
1: So what we will be doing on the day is demonstrating rabbit hopping. We won't exactly be having a competition, so we will just be showing people what a rabbit does to hop over the jumps on the day.
0: Okay, that sounds simple, but I need a lot more information, Faye, because this fascinates me. So you've got a bunch of rabbits, and how? It's not a competition. That's great. Everybody gets a prize. Everybody gets a ribbon. What are we looking for? Are you teaching people how they jump? Like, can you try and unpack it for us and paint a picture for us?
1: Okay. So we're demonstrating, as in to show people how to teach them how to jump, what they will do, what to basically check out.
0: Mm-hmm.
1: So corrections, what sort of, like, bunny would do it as well. Because it depends, like, on their personality. Some rabbits have a very hyper personality where they will do it, very cluey. Others, they're a little bit more shy,
0: mm-hmm.
1: but they will do it as well. We do not force the rabbit to do it if they do not want to, because it's up to them at the end of the day.
0: Sure. Okay. So if you're just joining us on Afternoons, the Royal Melbourne Show kicks off today, and we are talking to Faye Tat. She's one of the rabbit hopping judges, because on the final day of the Melbourne Show, which is Sunday the 4th of October from 1 to 4 p.m., there is a Swedish rabbit hopping, and it's not a competition, a flurry of fur, I can only imagine, Faye. So how did you become a judge, Faye?
1: I actually became a judge just recently after being trained by a couple of the judges that are in New South Wales.
0: Right. How long, what training did you do?
1: So it was a lot of hands-on training along with, like, book work as well. So,
0: oh, theory?
1: Yeah, theory. It's putting theory into practice.
0: So what sort of theory were you learning?
1: So theory is rules of jumping, what kind of harness the rabbit is to wear, what lead length, how a rabbit should be hopping, how to correct them, whether they do a three-point turn or they decide to run the course backwards, because they can run straight up to a jump and go, I'm not jumping that, and decide to run it backwards.
0: Oh, see, we would call that a refusal in the equestrian world. You can have a rabbit that has a refusal at the obstacle.
1: It's pretty much the same thing.
0: Oh, I love this. Okay, if you are at the show, if you're at the Royal Melbourne Show, we want you to call in 1300 222 774. The rabbit hopping's not there today. The rabbit hopping is not until Sunday week. It is the first day of the show today, so give me a call if you're at the show, 1300 222 774, or send me a text, send us a picture if you're at the show, what you're loving there. So, Faye, I'm assuming, hopefully correctly, that you are a rabbit owner as well as a rabbit hopping judge.
1: Indeed I am.
0: How many rabbits do you have?
1: I have around 5.
0: Okay. Particular breed?
1: I have Netherland Dwarfs and some Mini Lots.
0: Oh, they're very cute. Very cute.
1: They certainly are.
0: Okay, so this is your last chance to sell the rabbit hopping, Faye. What would you be saying to people listening, either parents, kids, grandparents? Why should they come to the rabbit hopping day?
1: It's an amazing thing to come out and check out. It is really something that if you are a rabbit owner or considering to get a rabbit, it's stimulation for the bunny itself and also a way to bond with your pet. It's a great day out.
0: I love that. Faye, will you be doing anything else at the show? Will we be going to see any other exhibitions, taking some rides, looking at some craft?
1: I'm not entirely sure, to be honest. If we've got the time to after the hopping demonstration, probably. Otherwise, it's hopping demonstration all the way.
0: Faye Tad, I love it. You are one of the rabbit hopping judges at the Melbourne Royal Show. It is on Sunday, the 4th of October from 1 till 4. Thank you, Faye.
1: You're welcome.
0: Oh, did not know anything about rabbit hopping, and now I feel like I'm really interested in going to attend. Love it. Stay with us on Afternoons. 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
0: You're listening to Afternoons. It's Georgie Coghlan, 774, filling in for Bridge, who is enjoying a well-deserved holiday. Today we're going to be talking to people that have adult kids in their house. I would love to hear from you. I want to hear whether you're loving them there. I want to hear whether you're really excited about the day that they finally move out. Tell me all about it. Give me a call, 1-300-222-774, or a text, 0437-774-774. Let's have a bit of a cheeky song, and we'll be back to talk all things adults living with us, adult kids.

0: Mr. Big Stuff by Gene Knight. You're listening to Afternoons with Georgie Coghlan. It's fantastic to have your company on this sunny, warm spring day. And not many sleeps until the AFL Grand Final. Who is going to take home the AFL Premiership this year? We have a pair of AFL Grand Final tickets to give away, as we have every day on 774 ABC Melbourne. So this is your last chance today to win tickets, and listen for the keyword that I will drop just before 2 p.m. Bob Murphy will announce the winner on breakfast tomorrow at 7:45. How exciting. So just before 2 o'clock, I will give you the keyword for those tickets, two tickets to the AFL Grand Final this weekend. You're listening to Afternoons.
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0: Well, Lonely Planet has unveiled its top destinations to visit next year with the release of Lonely Planet's Best in Travel 2027. It includes 25 must-visit destinations around the globe. And guess what? Australia features with two recommendations. I won't reveal what they are yet because that's the secret surprise. Chris Zai from Lonely Planet, welcome.
10: Georgie, how are you? You know, Bridget is going to be quite dark because she's going to be like, this is the thing that I want to talk about.
0: Is this the thing? Bridget loves a bit of cheeky travel.
10: She loves her travel, that girl.
0: Me too. We are both in the same boat there. Okay, so tell us about the two Australian recommendations that made it, Chris.
10: Yeah, so interestingly, what we've done this year is we've looked through a very specific lens for Best in Travel. So we've kind of gone, we want to look at destinations, so where people should go in the year to come, but also experiences, so the things that they should do when they're there. Mm-hmm. So one of the places that we think people should go is this under-the-radar spot, which is the Tweed in the Northern Rivers in New South Wales. Mm-hmm. And they have been quite shocked at the fact that they're up there with the Maldives and some other kind of destinations, and they're going, what?
0: It's pretty massive though, isn't it?
10: It is. And what really struck the judges was it's kind of got a blend of really good outdoor activity, but then kind of gives you that permission to completely slow down and chill out in one of those cool little towns that are there. So particularly if you're a bushwalker, there's great day walks and great multi-day walks. If you're a cyclist, there's the Northern Rivers Rail Trail, which is a great day cycle. There's mountain biking. So there's all this kind of outdoor activity, but then you can kind of like relax in a cool cafe or wine bar in Mooloolambar, for instance, and just kind of like chill out and watch the sunset, which you kind of want from a holiday, don't you?
0: Chris, what else would you want from a holiday? I mean, come on. If you've been to the Tweed, we want to hear from you. 1-300-222-774, 0437-774-774. We're talking travel with Chris Zaya from Lonely Planet. I think that's pretty remarkable that of all the destinations in Australia, that beautiful part of Australia, that beautiful part of Australia has been featured. We just got back, my family and I, from Brunswick Heads.
10: Oh, I love it. Okay.
0: Well, I'd never done Brunswick Heads. So
10: amazing.
0: We just did 4 nights. And it felt like, because Brian Nankervis is a big fan of Brunswick Heads, and it felt like we'd stepped back in time, Chris. I loved was there was the local pub, incredible food, incredible beaches. Do you know what I was most excited about, though, particularly for our teenage daughter? Not one chain store or branded
10: shop. And this is what struck us was that it felt, I hate using this word when it comes to, because it's overused in travel, but it does feel authentic.
0: So it's authentic.
10: So it's that thing kind of like, you know, and again, you've got that perfect thing of like,

0: traffic of chain stores. Therefore, you know that they're like local businesses, they're employing local people. So when you're spending your money there, that's going to get reinvested in the local community. So it, like a region like this being highlighted on such a global product, which has like gets in the eyes of like hundreds of millions of travellers. I mean, this is translated into multiple languages, you know, it gets huge global exposure. For a region like that, it's pretty... money can't buy stuff. So, and we've seen this happen in previous years when we've had things like their Flinders Rangers on the list or Launceston on the list. They've really kind of benefited from the ability to have that international exposure and that independent recommendation of this is where you should be considering going in the year to come.
1: So let's talk about the second experience. You're, I love this. You're so passionate about this. I am too. I love this particular area of Australia.
0: Just, I was there in June again. And
1: so what is it? What made it?
0: It is the Red Centre in Australia. It is so uniquely Australian, and it is such a beautiful blend of landscape and culture and Indigenous storytelling. But this year what we're saying is we think that people should look at the Red Centre through the lens of art, and we're really impressed by what the Red Centre, and particularly the Northern Territory, is doing with light installations and art installations, so bringing modern technology into ancient storytelling. So there's something at Yulara, which is at the base of Uluru and Katajuta National Park, which is called Winchiri Wiru, and it's the world's first ever permanent drone show.
1: So, I saw something about this.
0: In the centre of Australia, the world's first ever permanent drone show. It's amazing, like to think through those things. So, and having experienced it, it is pretty incredible. You've got Uluru as a backdrop, you've got the sunset, then the dark sky comes up, and you have these drones creating the story of the Mala, which is the ancient devil dog. And at one point, the Mala head happens to like light up the sky and it comes at you. And you're like, whoa, it is great. It's a great experience if you're, you know, if you're a grey nomad, if you're a family travelling with kids, if you're an international tourist, it's pretty amazing.
1: That reminds me of that scene in The Lion King.
0: Yeah.
1: You know, when he comes back and he looks up to the sky? I love that. We're talking to Chris Zaya from Lonely Planet because it's just been dropped, the 25 must-visit destinations from around the world. And guess what? Australia features with two recommendations. We've got some calls coming in. We've got some texts coming in. We want to hear what your secret travel hotspot is.
0: Love that.
1: So, first of all, a couple of texts coming in. Favourite holiday spot, Port Campbell. Yes. It's got a pier, beach club, camping ground, playground, walking tracks, restaurants, all within two blocks. Beautiful part of the world,
0: love
1: Port
0: that.
1: Campbell. Absolutely love that because I'm from Warrnambool originally, so I'm a big fan of anything on the Great Ocean Road. Another text here, I'm off to Beijing for my 50th birthday in October. Cashless world or QR codes? Oh, she's looking forward to that. It's from PJ in Sunbury. Okay,
0: Beijing. Beijing completely underrated. I loved my time there. I loved the
1: haven't been.
0: I loved the food in Beijing, particularly the big food halls. Just really, really crazy. Different kind of culture. Yeah, fab.
1: Keep them coming. We're loving the calls. We're loving the texts on your favourite hotspots. Talking to Chris Zaya from Lonely Planet. So, Chris, this is an incredible guide and tips for us. Is there a particular, you know, there's often a theme for the year. What's the theme for 2027 for travel?
0: Yeah, so what we looked at particularly with this list is we ditched the rankings as well. So we kind of, instead of going 1 to 25, we decided like each needs to be valid in and of itself.
1: Everyone gets a ribbon.
0: Yeah, basically. First prize for everybody. But it's really hard to kind of judge, like, you know, Kazakhstani architecture against the Northern Rivers Rail Trail in the north, you know, in the Tweed. So it's really difficult to kind of get that, strike that balance.
1: And probably not a correct ranking based on such diverse criteria.
0: Correct. And also because you're also looking through the lens of experience and kind of what to do and how to experience in a very different way. So, you know, we talk about Greece and we talk about scuba diving and underwater diving in Greece, et cetera, et cetera. So that's the way that we're looking at it this year.
1: Let's go to Aaron. Hello, Aaron. Oh, no, Aaron doesn't want to come up.
0: Oh, it left us hanging.
1: No, I'm pressing it. It's not working. I might have to get the team to come in and help. Don't know what's happening to Aaron. Sorry, Aaron. Stay there, Aaron. We'll try and get to you. So what about solo travel? Is that up?
0: Yeah, Chris? solo. It's interesting. So solo travel, particularly women's solo travel, is really much up. And we're seeing a rise in things like apps to kind of connect women when they're travelling. So they actually feel quite safe when they're doing that. So we've seen a lot of those kind of emerge in the marketplace. We're seeing a lot of travel companies also doing kind of women-only events, particularly to interesting destinations like, for instance, like, you know, the Stans in Central Asia.

0: age in your stage in your life, and you're kind of like, what is that experience? What is that thing that I want to do?
1: Let's go to John. Hello, John.
2: Hey, guys. I love the north coast of New South Wales, and I'm not a fan of Byron. It's a bit meh, if you know what I'm saying.
0: There's a reason Byron wasn't in the list, John, not to throw shade.
2: Exactly.
1: What's your favourite spot, John?
2: Around the Clarence River is a spot called Yamba, and the view from the pub there is an absolute cracker. And they've got there's an ocean swimming pool there as well, and it's a beautiful little town.
1: Okay, what would you order off the pub menu?
0: you stole my question, Georgie.
1: Oh, did I? Sorry, Chris. What would you have? John, what's your favourite pub menu at Yamba?
2: It's got to be a Palmer with an A, Georgie. Come on.
1: I love it. Chips and salad, chips and mash, veggies and mash.
0: You wouldn't be going for, like, local seafood.
2: Oh, the local seafood's good, but when you're in Rome, you've got to do it as the Romans.
1: So what do you have salad and chips, or do you have mash?
2: Absolutely. Salad and chips.
1: Salad and chips.
0: Yeah, I love that. Look, I think one of the things that we also recognise is there's a lot of traffic that goes between the Gold Coast and Byron Bay. There's just a lot of people that drive that route. Mm. So this is that moment to basically say, instead of actually just bypassing this area, stop, spend some days, have a dwell, like really kind of soak up the area. And if you can, if you don't have family that's in school, is actually travelling outside school holidays, you're going to get some pretty good value for money as well.
1: You're listening to Afternoons on 774. It's coming up to 5 to 1. I'm talking to Chris Zai from Lonely Planet about the 25 best experiences in the world. Australia got 2 spots, the Tweed and the Northern Territory's Red Centre. How many times have you been to the Red Centre, Chris?
0: That last one would be my 4th time. So the one that I haven't been to, which is now on my list, is I've never done the Pajima Light Festival in Alice Springs in April. It's coming up to, I think it's 19th year. People can correct me if I've got that wrong, but I'm really... I've thrown that on my list for April. So I think that's really interesting because it's an Aboriginal-led light festival. Again, that whole thing of like seeing storytelling and art through a very modern and different lens.
1: Okay, let's go to Mary. Hello, Mary. Where have you just been?
3: We've just been to Uluru, Georgie, and saw the drone show.
1: Oh, Mary.
0: Did you love it?
3: So fantastic.
0: Did you do the picnic?
3: We did. Well, you start with your indigenous ingredient cocktails.
0: Mm-hmm. Weren't they delicious?
3: And unbelievable, plus more canapes than you could poke a stick at, and then massive picnic baskets full of gorgeous goodies looking out. And I've just turned 70, so this is my treat. I hadn't ever seen Uluru. First night there, looking sunset. So the sun sets on the rock. And then the drone show. And also the story was just...
0: Story's amazing. And isn't it amazing?
3: Wonderful.
0: Isn't it amazing to think that this is so uniquely the first thing in the world, that this permanent drone show in Australia? I just think that's huge kudos to us.
3: So worth doing. And the whole experience, because the bus takes you from Eulara, the town centre, so you don't have to worry about a thing. You just jump on the bus. Everything's done for you, but it's quite mesmerizing and beautifully done. Very, very respectful of the lovely indigenous story and the mala, and quite scary, as you said. but fantastic. Loved every second.
0: Oh, I love that, Mary.
1: And I love that you're calling from Napoleon's near Ballarat.
0: Perfect.
3: I am. Thank you. I'm in your territory, Georgie.
1: You're just down the road. Thank you, Mary. Love your story.
3: Thank you, my dear. Take care. Bye.
0: Thanks, Mary.
1: How's that? You promoting the drone show, and Mary has been there. We're very quickly going to go to Jordan. Hello, Jordan.
4: Hello.
1: Where have you been, Jordan?
4: Recently I was in Georgia, not in America, the country in West Asia, and it was beautiful.
0: Were you there for just Tbilisi, or did you actually travel around into the Georgian countryside?
4: I actually spent most of my time snowboarding on a resort called Gadari, and it was extremely cheap. I reckon a week there, even including flights, was cheaper than going to Buller for a week.
0: Yeah, go you. I love that.
1: Oh, I love that, and I'm also very impressed with Chris Zai's geography, that he just knew exactly what he was talking about. Jordan, I love that. Thank you for sharing.
4: You're welcome.
1: I always just get so excited when I'm like Bridge when we talk about travel, Chris. It just makes me always feel so excited, hopeful. I think travel is when we're hopefully lucky enough to do a road trip with a caravan or a tent, or we can go interstate.

0: it or we can go overseas. I just think travel cracks us open on so many levels.
1: I agree, and I think I said it before. I think one of the things that's so important about travel is when you spend in local communities, that money stays in local communities. Mm-hmm. So travel money is actually so important to smaller regions and smaller economies. And so when you can choose a place that is not a chain store, that is absolutely gold. Do more of it, please.
0: And also, Chris, just the psychological flow on. Like, I just realised how relaxed our daughter was as well. Yeah. We were, there was less, just not being around that consumerism.
1: Agreed.
0: Was really refreshing for all of us. And we felt like we had this mental reset. It was so beautiful.
1: And isn't that what you want from a holiday? That's what travel should do. Like, regardless of whether you're snowboarding in Georgia or like seeing a drone show at Uluru, it is about travel should be able to allow you to switch off, experience, and just kind of be and be present, which I kind of love.
0: Okay, we've got less than a minute to go. Your next trip, where are you going?
1: Well, where I have changed my mind to. I'm about to go to Germany and Poland in 2 weeks' time.
0: Well, that's a bit fancy.
1: I've changed my mind and I really want to go to Kazakhstan.
0: I've got no knowledge.
1: So Best in Travel has inspired me. We've put Kazakhstan on the list. I haven't been before. And I'm like, I've looked at the architecture and the food and the landscape. And I'm like, I need to do a stand. I need to tick that off the list now.
0: And you're in. Okay.
1: That's added. That's number one.
0: Righto. Well, we will report in next week. I know you wouldn't have been there and back by next week. But we'll see you next week. Chris Tsai, Lonely Planet, thank you so
1: Thanks,
0: much for
1: Georgie.
0: Seeing. Great to see you. And we'll see you next week.
1: Perfect.
0: You are listening to Afternoons with Georgie Coghlan. Still keen to hear from your travel hotspots. They're coming in on the text line 0437 774 774. Or you can give me a call 1300 222 774. Would love to hear your travel hotspot. I'd also love to hear if you're at the Melbourne show. It kicks off today. So let me know. Have you gone? What are you looking at? Exhibitions, craft, food? Are you lining up at the wood shopping? I want to hear it all. This is Afternoons with Georgie Coghlan. We will see you very soon after the news.
2: Good afternoon, Nicholas Hines with ABC News. Federal opposition leader Angus Taylor says the coalition is willing to work with the government to strengthen artificial intelligence guardrails following a breach by tech company OpenAI. An OpenAI agent was conducting research on an Australian Medicare data portal when it acted improperly and accessed unauthorised information. Mr. Taylor says it highlights gaps in Australia's preparedness for the AI boom.
3: We will work with the government to fix the situation. I mean, we understand how important this is. Fixing it should be above partisan politics, but the key to fixing a problem is to recognise the problem. And the problem with this Prime Minister is he doesn't identify and accept that there are problems.
2: Cybersecurity experts say the breach is only a middle-scale threat. Professor Nigel Fair from Monash University says there's a more concerning element than the breach itself.
4: These companies are using their AI models to train them and they're using our information to train them. That's probably the more concerning part. And in the process, they've accessed sensitive information. We don't know if they've gone through any sort of login or bypassed any other security features. So that's the concerning part.
2: Victoria Police say they've never seen such a significant drop in the state's youth crime rate. According to the latest data from the Crime Statistics Agency, the overall crime rate is down nearly 4% over the last year, with home invasions, carjackings and robberies all falling by more than 20%. The drop has come off the back of record high crime rates recorded in recent years. Regional Operations Deputy Commissioner Bob Hill says youth offending has dropped by about 10% over the past 3 months.
5: We've seen in this quarter a reduction in the number of offenders as it relates to the age group of 10 to 17. That is the first time we've seen significant reductions in child crime.
2: The Australian Hotels Association says giving Victorian pubs the option to stay open later will help ease some of the red tape burden on venue owners. Victorian Labor is promising to allow pubs to trade until 3 a.m. and to overturn a ban on dogs inside venues if it's re-elected in November. Some venues have expressed concerns that changes may cause tension between customers as well as trigger noise complaints. Kimberly Malcolm from the Australian Hotels Association says venues would be able to use their discretion.
6: It's tough running your own business. It's not easy running a pub. There are a lot of rules. There are a lot of regulations. So if we can ease off on some of those to make it easier for people to do business in this state, then I think that's what we would ask for, just an open mind.
2: Anthony Albanese has used a speech in New York to warn that the long-standing rules-based order governing how countries

0: interact, he's no longer fit for purpose. The Prime Minister has accepted a Global Citizen Award from the Atlantic Council, recognising efforts to strengthen security and cooperation in the Indo-Pacific. He's told the event that while the actions of China and the US matter profoundly to the region, its future will not be dictated by them.
1: How Washington and Beijing manage their relationship really does matter profoundly, and we've seen that this week. But it cannot be the only lens through which we see the region in which I live. The Indo-Pacific is not a chessboard on which superpowers move the pieces.
0: Australia's unemployment rate drifted higher in August to 4.6%. That's up from 4.5% in July, marking the highest unemployment rate since the COVID-19 pandemic. The chief economist at EY, Cheryl Murphy, says it likely doesn't change the outlook for the Reserve Bank to lift interest rates next week.
2: The market does remain quite tight. I think the RBA, unfortunately, is going to have to see some deterioration in that jobs market before it can be convinced that the inflation number is coming down.
0: And Melbourne's own pop superstar Kylie Minogue says she's full of emotion ahead of her performance at the AFL Grand Final. Fremantle will take on Brisbane at the MCG on Saturday, with Kylie Minogue headlining this year's highly anticipated pre-match show. Minogue says the reality of playing in front of more than 100,000 football fans sunk in during rehearsals at the ground this week.
3: It just struck me like no one else could hear us. We could hear everything in our ears, but I'm like, I'm singing centre stage at the MCG. It was just, I just had that little moment for myself, which was amazing.
0: And weather-wise in Victoria, partly cloudy this afternoon and dry, apart from the slight chance of a light shower over the far southwest. Similar weather tomorrow, with a slight chance of light showers in the south of the state, otherwise warm to hot conditions, with possible isolated thunderstorms over eastern and central parts. In Melbourne, partly cloudy at the moment. Tomorrow, a shower or two with a top of 25. And right now in Melbourne, it's 24 degrees.
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8: Yes, good afternoon, Melbourne. Good afternoon, everyone. We're having a great day talking about your favourite travel hotspots. Lots of texts coming in. And I'm just going to take some calls about this because some of you, I don't think, want to reveal your travel hotspot, because then you're worried that everyone's going to go there. Amelia, what's your travel hotspot?
9: Yeah, hi, Georgie. Hope you're having a good afternoon. So my three travel hotspots, so one is the south coast of New South Wales called Rosedale.
8: And the beach.
9: Yeah, it's so beautiful and, like, stunning, and the beaches are incredible. But I used to do, like, wake up early in the morning and go on the walking trails with my grandmother and the three dogs
8: Aww.
9: That she had. So I have beautiful memories. And then number two is Turbo, so the snowy mountains. And again, just really beautiful memories. So I think it's about the memories and who you spend it with and being in the moment and like the present.
8: I love that, Amelia. So it's like your connection, and particularly, as you say, like those beautiful memories of you walking with your grandmother. It's those core memories that that environment precipitates, isn't it?
9: Yeah, exactly. And then I think my last one is in Vietnam, and it's in Hoi An, and we discovered a wine bar and cheese bar, and that's like just perfect on a holiday.
8: That's the perfect combination. I've yet to do Vietnam. I mean, so many people travel there, so many people love it. I've never gotten around to it, but I'd love to go there.
9: Yeah, you should. It's so colourful, and like the people are really beautiful.
8: I love that, Amelia. Rosedale, Thredbo and Hoi An. Thank you for sharing.
9: Yeah, thank you.
8: Okay, let's go to Chris. Hello, Chris. Have you got a favourite place you like to go to?
10: As long as it's on a motorbike, I don't really care.
8: Right. Okay, so what's so good about being on a motorbike?
10: It puts you more in touch with the environment. You smell

0: roadside, good and bad. mostly good.
1: Mostly but, nice sense.
0: Yeah. But I did a lot of touring over the last, say, 20 years or so, 25 years, and led a lot of rides with people following me. And just the camaraderie. People treat you better when you're on a bike too, kind of.
1: Do they?
0: They seem to see you as vulnerable, so yes. They want to kind of try to look after you a bit more.
1: I love that, Chris. I've always watched in envy because I've always looked at you flying past me or a group and thought, that looks like so much fun. Where has been your most favourite motorcycle trek or route?
0: Well, I've been like to South Australia, Central South Australia, Broken Hill, up the coast to Maryborough, Fraser Island.
1: Fraser Island's beautiful, isn't it?
0: Tasmania for 2 weeks was really good. I used to ride a really big bike, a Goldwing, and I've got Parkinson's now, so I've evolved onto a.
1: Oh, Chris, the fact that so you've got Parkinson's now, that they must be very, very precious memories for you.
0: I'm still riding.
1: Oh, do you still ride? So you on medication?
0: Yeah, absolutely.
1: Oh, that's fantastic. I was thinking, maybe your riding days are over, but that's all manageable with medication.
0: Well, I've got a Harley trike now, so I don't have to worry about balancing it. I'll send you a photo.
1: Please do send us a photo, Chris.
0: I did.
1: You sent us a photo. Yeah. Okay, I need to find that. That's amazing. Thank you. Here we go. Hang on. Stand by. Here it is. Okay. Oh, look at that. So it's black and it's got three wheels. Is that right?
0: Yeah. It's a. It's called a three-wheeler. Excuse the pun.
1: It actually looks really comfy. Like the seat looks really comfortable and padded.
0: Yeah. So it's like a big lounge chair, but it's the cornering and balance and stuff
1: that it gives you. It's
0: got all like electronics and stuff hidden away to make it nice and manageable. And if it wasn't for this bike, I wouldn't be riding anymore, I don't think.
1: I can hear how much joy you have in that voice. Chris, thank you so much for sharing your story. Safe and happy riding.
0: Love the show.
1: Thank you, Chris. Bye.
0: Nice to see you.
1: Okay, I'm going to go to Belinda. Hello, Belinda. Have you got what's your favourite travel spot?
2: Oh, look, I was actually just ringing up to let everyone know that your previous caller, John, is completely wrong. Yamba is a horrible place. The beaches are terrible. The view from the pub is rubbish. And I think they should keep on driving and not go to Yamba and go to Ballina.
1: I smell a rat, Belinda. I smell a rat. I think you're trying to give us a bum steer.
2: Well, no, I'm not, and I just am trying to protect myself because all the locals up there think that I've brought all the Victorians there, and I haven't. I've always said I go to Ballina.
1: I think, Belinda, you are to blame. I think you might Do you like a cheeky wine and bringing your friends up? Come on.
2: No. I'm totally teetotal.
1: Oh, you're a teetotal? Clever?
2: Yeah, teetotal. No, I'm not. That's another bit of bullshit too. Yes.
1: I'm a bit the same, Belinda, I must say, with Port Fairy. I don't like to say it very loud because it is my happy place. It is. I grew up in Warrnambool, but Port Fairy is where my heart is, and I don't like telling everyone about it because, I don't want them all to come.
2: No. Well, I won't come down, even though my grandmother was born at Port Fairy. So,
1: was she really?
2: Yes, yeah, and my grandfather in Warrnambool. So there we go.
1: Look at us.
2: But anyhow, just Yamba's no good, people. Keep driving and go to Ballina.
1: Okay, no Yamba.
2: Okay.
1: Thanks, Belinda.
2: Yep, thanks. Bye.
1: Linda sounds like a hoot. Loving it. Keep them coming, please. Your favourite travel hotspot. I'm really, really keen to hear. Now, speaking of travel, I've always wanted to go to Jamaica. Maybe I'm not going to get there, but here's something a little special to get you in the mood.

0: Oh, yes, One Love. One of my favourite songs. You're listening to Afternoons. It's Georgie Coghlan. It is 15 past one. Who's going to take home the AFL Premiership this year? We have a pair of AFL Grand Final tickets to give away on 774 ABC Melbourne. It's been the week of giveaways and it is super popular. We know that the text messages will go berserk, but not yet. So I'm going to give you the keyword. I'll drop that just before 2 p.m. and you'll have between 2 and 2:05 p.m. to text us. So stay tuned for the keyword just before 2 p.m. Bob Murphy will announce the winner on breakfast tomorrow morning at 8:15. Good luck to everyone. So just before 2 p.m, I will drop the keyword for you to win two grand final tickets for this Saturday. Do you have a pet question for our resident vet? Dr. Andrew Sellers-Jones will be joining us very, very shortly. So if you have a question for your pet, you can text it in either 0437 774 774 or give me a call, 1300 222 774. And later in the show, I'm also going to be asking you about whether people-pleasing is selfish. How do you feel about that if you are a people-pleaser? We're going to be talking to a psychologist. 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

0: Okay, I think that wins. I think that's my favourite sting on afternoons. Absolutely gold. Dr. Andrew Sellers-Jones is our resident vet, and he today is at the Melbourne show. It is the very first day of the Melbourne show. Dr. Andrew, are you there? It looks like a glorious day for being at the Melbourne show.
1: I'm right here, Georgie. I'm actually ringside. They've just started a bit of show jumping at the moment. Watching that, and we had the sheep judging this morning. Mm-hmm. Part of the sheep judging happened. So it's all going on here at the show.
0: Okay, I'm going to get to the sheep in a minute, Dr. Andrew, because I have a vested interest because I want to hear all about your sheep. I'm also the daughter of a wool classer. My father was a wool classer for 50 years.

0: And you're my type of person, Georgie.
1: Yes, and my brother wool buyer, so sheep are very, very big in our family. But, of course, I'm an equestrian girl, so I'm very jealous of you being there at the show jumping, because I used to show when I was young. Yeah. I did lots of showing. I didn't jump. I did the straight showing. But
0: what, dressage-y stuff, or what were you into?
1: Well, it's sort of more... You know how it's not at the show, it's more just the show. It's like, you know, Best Galloway, it's the Gary Owen,
0: it's all the actual
1: showing events.
0: Yes,
1: so
0: gotcha.
1: How is it going there in the show jumping? Have you got quite a good crowd there?
0: No, it's not packed. I mean, it's day one, so I think people are just getting the swing of it. It's just, you know, it's probably not a bad day to come out. I mean, it's beautiful weather and it's, you know, And we're sort of trying to, you know, a good thing about the show is, Georgie, I think it gives the, especially the young people, the kids, a chance to come out and actually see where, try and square that circle with food supply, you know, see where our food actually comes from, talk to some of the farmers, see the sheep, see the cattle. You know, it's really interesting when they've done a few surveys where they've actually shown that they've actually asked kids and said, look, you know, if farms shut down, would there still be food in the supermarkets?
1: Mm.
0: And a staggering number of kids still say, yeah, of course there would be. I mean, supermarkets, they make the food, so it's still going to still be there, you know. So there's this real sort of disconnect between kids in the urban environment actually realising where the food comes from, how food supply is guaranteed in this country and in this state. Mm. And I think it's really important for kids to reconnect with that and get in touch with that and really have some understanding about, you know, food supply and how important it is.
1: 100%. I'm a massive champion for agricultural shows too, Andrew. I grew up in the country. I grew up going to the Warrnambool show. The Nurrat show is one of the best shows.
0: Oh, yes. Nurrat show is legendary.
1: It's legendary. And if you need a great day out for a show coming up, I highly recommend the Nurrat show. And as you mentioned, when we go to the show, Andrew, you're not only seeing the animals, you're seeing the agriculture, you're seeing the craft, you're seeing just so many beautiful, healthy aspects of our community. Now, I understand there's no birds this year because of bird flu. Is that right?
0: Exactly. The birds got cancelled a few months ago, Georgie, which was a sensible decision, I think.
1: 100%. So what animals...
0: I think you've also raised an interesting point about, I mean, the Royal Melbourne Show is probably the feature event on the calendar, but also the local shows. Like, people should go get out of town and go and see their local shows where it's very grassroots and people have, you know, you can, and how about entering a few things? You know, you can make your best jar of honey or something, or you can make your jam, or you can put up a vase of roses, or, you know, there's just so many different things you can exhibit. And it's actually a bit of a thrill, and it's, you know, to be in these competitions, and it's very, well, it's very grounding, isn't it? It's very back to nature and very wholesome.
1: It's very grounding, and I think in an era where we're all really worried about AI and need to get off screens, I think it's so wholesome, Andrew.
0: Yes, exactly.
1: I did put the call out, of course, because you are our wonderful resident vet for any pet questions. We do have one that's come in, so let's go to Anthony.
0: Go ahead.
1: Hi, Anthony. What's your question for Dr. Andrew?
2: Hi, Georgie. Hi, Andrew.
0: G'day, Anthony.
2: I feel like I don't know that I'm really bringing a lot that's new to this with this question, but I feel like it's an age-old one, so bear with me. I've got an almost two-year-old lab cross retriever. He's been de-sexed. He's walked every day for about an hour at least. And he also sort of spends his evenings indoors. But he digs my grass and it's absolutely decimated. So I'm just wondering if you've got any tips on anything that could perhaps deter him from that, apart from fencing it off.
0: So it's digging. It's not like he's not wee staining it or anything like that. He's actually destroying, physically digging, destroying. Is he trying to get out, Anthony? Or is it at the fence line, or is he just
2: no,
0: digging?
2: No. It's he does wee. He has got a older sister who burns the grass with her, I can deal with that to an extent, but it's more the digging and the mess that he makes.
0: Destruction of the garden. Yeah.
2: Yeah.
0: So look, so a couple of things there. I think we talk about environmental enrichment. So, you know, this could be an anxiety thing. It could be a boredom thing. So just trying to make the backyard a more interesting place for him in and defer him away or distract him away from the digging. So there's great sort of toys out there at the moment, which usually involve food, which can occupy them for ages, where they've actually got to do a little puzzle or something to get a reward, that sort of thing. Also getting, you know,

0: disciplining negative behavior like that is not really cool, but rewarding good behavior. So when he comes to you and sit and stay and give him a little treat with that, that's the sort of the way training needs to be, right? So that's what I'll be trying to do. And you say you take it for a walk a day. You might, if at all possible, I know lives are very busy, but trying to get that up that a little bit more to make him a bit more, exhausted when he comes home. But it's all about making the backyard a bit more, something to distract him from the digging. So there are lots of things available out there which can help.
1: Oh, there you go. Good luck, Anthony.
2: Thank you.
1: Thanks for the call. We are speaking to Dr. Andrew Sellers-Jones, our resident vet, and he's coming to us live from the Melbourne show. It's the first day of the Melbourne show. It's almost 24 past one. You're listening to Afternoons with Georgie Coghlan. Now, Andrew, let's talk about your sheep, okay?
0: Let's talk about sheep, my favourite topic.
1: You entered sheep, and they're this south. Tell us about the South Down sheep. This is a crossbred?
0: South Down, absolutely not, Georgie. They're a purebred.
1: Oh, I'm sorry.
0: That came here from England pretty much the same time as the Merinos, very
1: oh,
0: early on.
1: Well,
0: in
1: I
0: our
1: beg
0: history,
1: your
0: you know,
1: pardon. I
0: couple
1: beg
0: of
1: your
0: hundred
1: pardon.
0: Years ago. No, I'll let you off this once. So we had the South Down judging this morning. So South Downs are a meat sheep. They do grow wool, but the wool's staple length is very short, so it's not good for much. So we're focusing on carcass and meat production in the South Downs. But sheep, they're pretty amazing because they not only is it the meat aspect, but they also grow fiber, obviously. Wool,
1: They're
0: very
1: like a
0: important.
1: double whammy.
0: But hang on, they're triple whammy, Georgia, because
1: Oh.
0: we also get milk from them as well. So there's sheep milk, which
1: Oh.
0: makes some fantastic cheeses and things. So the sheep are pretty amazing. My daughter had a baby last week, right? We covered that last week with Bridge, so we don't need to go over that again, how wonderful that was. But I couldn't help thinking, here's this little 3.8 kilo baby that took 9 months to make. And
1: Yes.
0: my sheep, right, they can have at least two or three of those at four plus kilos in 5 months, and they're up and about and producing milk and fiber and meat,
1: Yeah, they're a
0: in a
1: lot more
0: few
1: productive
0: months'
1: than a
0: time,
1: human,
0: a lot more productive than a human. And
1: aren't they?
0: granted, they can't solve a Rubik's Cube or play chess
1: No.
0: or anything like that,
1: No.
0: but that's only because they don't have opposing thumbs. I think if they did, they'd be able to do all those things. But it is amazing, isn't it, when you think about that, how little humans are so dependent
1: Oh,
0: on us for
1: for
0: so long.
1: so
0: And
1: long, Andrew.
0: but then agriculturally, we've all the agricultural animals are just so wonderful. That's another great reason to come out here and have a look and see there's lots of little lambs around which are pretty cute, and encourage people to talk to the farmers and see what floats their boat, see what they're into and why they're doing what they do.
1: Okay, big question though. Did you win? How did the sheep go?
0: I actually scooped the pool today.
1: Did you really?
0: I really did. I did well.
1: No,
0: Yeah,
1: hang
0: it was
1: on. Don't,
0: okay.
1: no, no, no. Don't be humble. So, what was the category that you won?
0: Oh, there were a whole lot. So they're in age categories and then wool length categories. So there's ewe over 2.5 and ewe under 1.5, and some are shorn, some aren't. There's a ewe lamb, there's a ram lamb.
1: Oh, I
0: And
1: love it.
0: to more interestingly, tomorrow is the interbreed where the South Down goes up against all the other breeds. And on that topic, Georgie, I'd encourage people to come out there. So there's a heritage sheep display out here. Now, the heritage sheep are the old sort of style sheep that have been around in this country for centuries, I guess
1: So
0: you'd
1: the
0: say.
1: sheep are alive, Andrew.
0: They're alive. They're alive. They're not hanging up in a cool room or anything, Georgie, just to be
1: Good. Just
0: clear.
1: checking. Just
0: Yes.
1: checking.
0: Yeah. No. Good question. But the heritage sheep display shows some of the really old breeds that have been around in Australia for years, like the Dorset Horn and the Shropshire and the
1: I love a
0: Dorset
1: Shropshire.
0: Downs and the Rylands. All these sheep that are out there sort of
1: Corridale.
0: slowly. The Corridale are not there because they're not a part of the heritage group, but they're
1: Oh,
0: here.
1: see.
0: They're here in the normal exhibit, but not part of the heritage group of sheep.
1: That's an example of where a little bit of information is very dangerous, Dr. Andrew. Let's quickly
0: That's right,
1: go. We've
0: Georgie.
1: got one more question from Tom who's called in. Hello, Tom. What's your question for Dr. Andrew?
3: I have a 4-year-old female who, because we live near a park and we're both retired,
1: I'm just going to clarify, dog.
0: might be a sheep. Is
1: Dog.
0: it a sheep
1: Dog.
0: or a... Okay, right,
3: Dog. Yeah. And we're going away and someone else.
1: Oh, we can hear the commentary in the background of the show jumping, I think. Keep going, Tom.
0: I can't hear Tom, though. Sorry.
1: Oh, okay. Tom.
3: We have someone coming to house sit and dog sit while we're away for 3 weeks. And I want to train the dog to do a wee in the backyard because we live near the park and we always take her over sort of first kid.
0: Right. So just how old's your dog again? Did you say three-year-old? Is that right, Todd?
3: Four.
0: Four-year-old. And you've had this dog since a puppy?
3: 5 months. Since 5 months old, yes.
0: Okay, since 5 months old. So the challenge you've got here is you've got a habit that's 3.5 years in the making. So your dog used to go into the park, and that's where she has a sniff around and does her wee and everything. So you're asking to change a habit that's very, very ingrained in her. So she doesn't wee in the garden at the moment.
3: No, but I should have added, she will maybe once every couple of weeks do a job in the backyard we get up.
0: Yes.
3: But she always hangs on to her wee, yeah.
0: Yeah, yeah. So the house sitter, is there any way the house sitter can follow the same exercise pattern that you've established over the last 3.5 years?
3: Sorry.
0: Can you be there? I was just going to say, can the carer establish the same pattern of visiting the park that you've been doing?
3: No, I'm not sure of what her work commitments are going to be while she's here, whether she'd have to sort of get up and leave early.
0: Yes, I understand.
3: Yes, I can't guarantee.
0: Yeah. It looked really,
1: Tom, I'm
0: really
1: so sorry. We're going to have to go because we're running out of time. We're racing towards the 1:30.
0: I'll take that as homework and get back to Tom next week.
1: That would be amazing.
0: Very difficult to change that habit.
1: Yes.
0: It's been a great thing that's working for Tom, but now he's finding that, you know,
1: I'm going to have to go, Dr. Andrew. I'm so sorry because I'm running out of time. Have a wonderful time and good luck with the sheep.
0: Take care. Okay, thanks so much. Bye-bye.
1: 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We'll be back in just a sec.
2: The deaths of Jesse Baird and Luke Davies shocked Sydney. 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
1: Yes, good afternoon. We're having a fantastic day today. Talking about your secret travel hotspots because Lonely Planet have released the 25 most appealing destinations worldwide. Two destinations in Australia made the grade, the Tweed and the Red Centre. So you've been texting in your secret hotspots particularly, which I'm loving. Keep those coming. 0437 774 774. It is time now for the weather. What a beautiful, sunny, clear day in Melbourne today. It's going to get up to 26 this afternoon. Tomorrow it'll reach 25, but with a high chance of showers in the late afternoon and evening. And for the big game, the grand final on Saturday, there is a very high chance of showers throughout the day, unfortunately, with a maximum of 17. Across Victoria today, warm and partly cloudy, dry apart from a slight chance of a light shower over the far southwest from the afternoon. Light to moderate north to northeasterly winds and afternoon sea breezes along the Gippsland coast. A high pressure system is expected to sit over the Tasman Sea for the rest of the week, directing a warm northerly airstream over Victoria. A trough will cross southern Victoria on Friday. Another high pressure system south of the Bight will slowly move east during the weekend. So we've got so much more on this fabulous Thursday show for you. It means, of course, it is Thursday. We're going to be doing You're the Voice, a.k.a. Finish Me, which sounds a little bit like this.
6: The gangster paradise. 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
1: That's so good. I am very excited about You're the Voice this afternoon. So get your vocal cords warm. Come on in the shower, warm them up. You know what to do. I'm also going to be talking to a psychologist about the fact that is being a people pleaser selfish. How do you feel about that? I cannot wait to unpack the psychology of being a people pleaser. And coming up next, American Brooklyn comedian TV star Michelle Buteau.
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1: Michelle Buteau, thank you so much for joining us on Afternoons. Now, this is your first ever Australian tour. Try not to be offended here, Michelle. What took you so long to come down under?
10: You know, I didn't know how far Australia was. And a lot of comedians are like, when you go, you have to go for like 2 months to really do shows and get the lay of the land. And I just kept thinking, I don't have 2 months. I don't have 2 months. And then festivals come up and festival offers. And it even seemed like that was like a good 4 to 6 weeks. And I was thinking, gosh, is an Australian comedy run like, is it for single people or people that don't like their husbands? LOL. But I'm like, but after going to Australia to film Spa Weekend, I was like, oh, there's so much life here. It's like vibrant. It's awesome. I can, you know, wrap my mind around the plane ride and the jet lag and the humor. And so I think I just had to go to see it, you know, and my husband's from Holland. So I usually end up going to Europe all the time and doing stand up there. But I'm like, man, this is too fun. I have to come back. So I'm coming back for like a weekend of shows, which is nuts. But I'm nuts. So it tracks.
1: Well, that's a good answer. We love that you're coming back for a weekend. That is a lot of dedication. I mean, you're a busy lady, so I can understand why you haven't had time. You're a mum, you're a comedian, an actor, an author, you're a creator. I love that your show is called The Surviving and Thriving Tour, which I'm a working mum. It seems to be the mantra of my life. What are you only just surviving, do you feel, at the moment, and what are you thriving in?
10: Oh, my goodness, what a great question. I mean, depends on the time of day. It could be road rage to you know, talking my friend off the ledge of a problem that we've been talking about for 2 years. It's like, do something, girl. you know, to saying no to my kids for the 7th time because they just want a spoonful of Nutella now. They just stop putting it on bread. They're like, just give us a spoon. Yeah. So it doesn't even, or even down to like our current administration or like, put, like it, you know, that healthcare is a luxury here. There's like so many things to be lit up. It really is healing at this point to do stand up for me. And when I finally got to bring my kids home from the hospital after 5 years of like infertility, and we ended up going down the surrogacy road, and I was still just sort of shaken by the trauma and waiting for the other foot to drop, shoe to drop. And I'm like, oh my God, this is nuts. I saw a quote on Instagram that really saved me at the time. And it was, the tools that you need to survive won't be the ones you need to thrive. So start living. And I'm like, oh man, this is bigger picture. This is beautiful. This is daily. This is, you know, so for me, I'm like, I have to see the bigger picture. I have to see the good side. I know that there's going to be a rainbow at the end of the storm. And so that's also really helped me do comedy in very dark times.
1: I love that. There's so much vulnerability in that answer, Michelle. Thank you. Because you've got twins, I understand. Are they 7 now? How old are your twins?
10: They are. Are you coming to the birthday party, girl? They're going to be 8 soon.
1: Girl.
10: In January.
1: I would love to be coming to that birthday party. 8's fun. Like 7 and 8's fun. Our daughter is 15. And I love those years. I love all the years. Every year is great. When people say that it gets harder when they're a teenager, I would disagree. I think it gets even more beautiful and you get so close to them.
10: Aww.
1: And if you've had, you know, a really interesting journey with your fertility. I was same, but different. We were lucky to conceive our daughter naturally, but then we couldn't have any more. We went through IVF,
10: right.
1: And I've been, you know, really honest about that and transparent like you are being. And I do love that you say that, I'm going to pick up on that line that it's really important for you to do comedy. And I suppose, Michelle, bringing that out wider, isn't it? It's just really important for you to do your job and be someone other than a mother and have a separate role, yes, to being a mother. Like, does that resonate with you?
10: Yeah. I mean, of course, because I think we should all be like anything that we want to be. so many things, you know, and same with my kids. They should have their own life outside of me. And it's really interesting and fun to hear stories about them or like watch the little videos that they make. Cause I'm like, wow, you guys are like different people when I'm not around. And I really respect that.
1: Yeah.
10: I really respect it. Like, it's so funny and so cool to watch. But yeah, I think also it's, when people say taking time for yourself is selfish, I don't see that. I think it's mental health. I think therapy and working out and eating good food and even sex, it's like all for your mental health. And there's nothing wrong with, you know, advocating for yourself and saying what you want. I think it's been a really good campaign to make women in particular feel bad for asking for what they want and what they need. And I'm not with that shit anymore.
1: Oh, God. Absolutely. 100%, sister. Preaching to the converted here. Particularly, I'm a big believer that I'm a better mother, better human, better wife, better version of myself when I'm working, when I'm doing what I want to do, when I'm feeling fulfilled. I come back such a better version of myself when I walk into the house at night.
10: Yeah, and I think especially now, bigger picture, like especially in America, as women and queer people, our rights are just being stripped from us. You know, there is barely any healthcare unless you're a millionaire. And even the history of like what we come from, where we've been and where we want to go is also being erased. And so I think just even, you know, being on stage sends a message, and it's a moment. And so, you know, when I have the microphone, it's my time.
1: Yep.
10: It's not everybody else's time. I don't know who's home, but I'm here. So, I'm, you know, and when I say who's home, I mean like in the White House. I don't know who's home, but I'm here. And we need, you know, and I think the Instagram, the social media of it all, the doom scrolling that we get into, because even watching people do like TikTok dances to like Midnight Sun by Zara Larsson, it looks like they're dancing for their lives. I'm like, oh no, oh no. I don't know who this dance is for. I was like, are you even having a good time doing this? So
1: yeah,
10: we could unplug and get back to it. Live shows.
1: I'm talking to comedian Michelle Buteau. She is making me laugh. She's going to make you laugh. She's bringing her tour, the Surviving and Thriving Tour, to Melbourne this December at Palais Theatre. Michelle, do you think having kids has made you funnier?
10: Yeah, I think it's made me funnier. And I don't know if it's made me more relatable. I don't know what people think. Just everything could be polarizing or it could bring people together. I have no idea. But I think it's made me funnier because there's just more people that I'm closer to, like in my world that I have to take care of. So there's just going to be like more personal stories by design. But also, I don't have time. I don't have time.
1: You got to be efficient with those jokes.
10: You know what I mean? Like, I don't have time. So when I get to it, I got to get to it. Because, you know, they're somewhere. I hope they brush their teeth. I don't know what they're doing. I don't know what kind of internet they have. Like, they're on their iPad. I try to be like, watch something educational. I don't know. It could be Minecraft. I don't know. So, like, I don't have time. And so, you know, I don't have time to waste. And so when I have the hour, I'm going to do the hour. When I have the weekend will happen. And so, yeah, I think I'm funnier. I think I'm more efficient. I think women, as we get older, it's just so much beauty and not caring. And when the truth comes out, everybody should be sat and taking notes, because it is why the Golden Girls will forever be iconic. It's like, once you get women of a particular age that are menopausal and still horny, oh, baby, nobody is ready.
1: Oh, I love it. I'm talking to comedian Michelle Buteau. She is coming to Australia this December. As you can hear from my cackles, she is making me laugh. It's the Surviving and Thriving Tour. She's going to be at the Palais Theatre on the 11th of December. Okay, I've got a couple of rapid-fire questions for you, Michelle, just to test your understanding of Australia. I know you've visited here before, but you're coming for a little quick flyby weekend. If you could run into either a kangaroo, a koala, or a wombat, which one would you most like to hang out with?
10: Oh my God, a koala.
1: Okay, why so?
10: I've met them and I've hugged one and I have a picture, and It felt like I was hugging a dinosaur. It felt like it felt very First Testament. There was thousands of years of stories. And I was like, because it's all like, you know, it's like when they put the baby on your chest after the baby's born, it's just skin to skin with a koala. And that's my type of hug.
1: I love it. Okay. What does AFL stand for?
10: Oh my God.
1: This is a bit cheeky,
10: this one. Australian Federal League?
1: Very close. Australian Football League. And the reason I ask you is we've got our massive big grand final, which is sort of like your Super Bowl this weekend. But hey, you got two out of three, so well done.
10: Okay.
1: Good job. What is a Tim Tam?
10: Oh my goodness. It is a chocolate biscuit.
1: Oh! Yes. Look at you.
10: Thank you. I only know this because of Isla Fisher.
1: Okay. And have you had a Tim Tam?
10: Oh my, look at my face, honey. Look at these titties. Look at the chin. Of course I've had a Tim Tam. Are you kidding?
1: Okay, we need to have Tim Tams ready in your room at the Palais Theatre on your rider. Okay, what does the word Arvo mean in Australia?
10: Is it short for avocado?
1: Oh, no, but good guess. Guess what? It's afternoons because you are on the afternoons program here on the ABC.
10: Oh, my God. Okay.
1: So I'll see you in the Arvo for a Tim Tam, okay?
10: All right.
1: Righto. Got two more. What is a tradie?
10: A tradie. Wow. What in the jeopardy is going on?
1: What's a tradie, mate?
10: A tradie, mate. Is it a card? Like a sports card?
1: No, and I'm going to give it to you because it's not easy. So rather than a tradesperson here, we call them a tradie. Yeah. So that would be like a carpenter or a builder or a plumber.
10: Oh, they have a trade.
1: Yeah, electrician.
10: Got you, a tradie.
1: And even
10: got
1: to make it more complicated, you could actually impress a lot of people. You could call an electrician a sparky. Like they'd really understand what you were talking about, the Australian.
10: Oh, my God. Yeah. So what's a plumber?
1: What's a plumber? I need to think, what's the nickname for a plumber? I don't know what the nickname for a plumber, but Sparky is definitely an electrician. And last question, Michelle Buteau, what do Australians mean when we say no worries?
10: Off? Sorry. Am I allowed to say that? I'm sorry.
1: No, but I'm loving that definition, and I'm going to use that next time I say it. It actually means no worries, like she'll be right, everything's okay, you're fine. So she'll be mate.
10: Went somewhere else. I'm so sorry.
1: But you've made my day the most magnificent way, and of course, the only way that Michelle Buteau would end the interview is that. Thank you for the wonderful chat. We cannot wait till you come here to Australia. You're here on December 11 at the Palais Theatre in Melbourne, the Surviving and Thriving Tour. Michelle Buteau, thank you.
10: Thank you. Oh, my God, that was nuts.
1: It was nuts. Oh, Michelle Buteau, make me laugh every time. Actually, some texts all coming in, Michelle Buteau fans. So if you are a fan, grab some tickets to her show. She certainly made me laugh. You're on Afternoons. It is 1:45 minutes past one, I should say, with Georgie Coghlan. What's coming up in the show? I want to hear from the people pleasers, because is being a people pleaser actually selfish? Or is it survival? We're going to chat to a psychologist. I've been asking for your secret travel hotspots. Lots of texts still coming in. Merrijig, northeast Victoria is someone's happy place. Someone else telling me Namche Bazaar in Nepal. I don't know whether I've said that right. So keep them coming. And Esperance in Western Australia, the best beaches in the country. Okay, you're listening to Afternoons. Keep those calls coming, 1-300-222-774. Keep the text coming, 0437-774-774. Only two more sleeps until the Kylie show with footy on the side is going to happen at the MCG. So how about we have a little bit of Kylie for a Thursday afternoon? No, you didn't.

0: Slow by Kylie Minogue. Something tells me I don't reckon she's going to play that on Saturday. I think she's going to do a bit more of her upbeat numbers. Cannot wait for the Kylie show. You are listening to Afternoons with Georgie Coghlan. It is almost 10 to 2 on Afternoons. We've had a fantastic show already with your company. Thank you for your company. Thank you for your texts. We just had Michelle Buteau on, comedian, made me laugh a lot. And that's not easy to do sometimes when you're talking to someone who is in another country. And we were talking about, I asked her what a tradie is and had to explain to her that a tradie is an Australian tradesperson. And she was asking whether there was a nickname for a plumber. Lots of texts coming in. Plumber equals sludgy. I didn't know that. Thank you. A plumber is a crappy. Okay, right. I'm trying to keep it clean here. A plumber is a poopy. Thanks for the feedback. Next time I chat to my plumber, I'm going to ask him whether he has a little nickname. We are about to talk about people pleasing. Is being a people pleaser selfish or is it survival? We're going to talk to a psychologist. You're listening to Afternoons.
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4: 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I'm filling in for Charlie this week. 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

0: Yes. Do you need people to love you? Are you a people pleaser? Do you bend over backwards to keep others happy, often at your own expense? Well, people pleasing is often framed as survival, but is it selfish? Oh, I love that flip. By pleasing others, are we just wanting their acceptance and approval? And how can we recover from being a people pleaser? Well, Sarah O'Doherty is a psychologist and president of the Australian Association of Psychologists. Sarah, welcome to Afternoons. What underlies people pleasing?
1: Thanks so much for having me. So people pleasing is often how we would frame a coping strategy where we are looking for some sort of validation or acceptance from others. Mm-hmm. By meeting their needs, by making sure that their emotional well-being is maintained, mm-hmm. or we're trying to avoid some

0: you know, with certain people in my life and dynamics, it's taking me a bit longer, but I'm not really concerned about getting people's validation or approval. If we go back to childhood in terms of where this attachment comes from, does it come from some sort of insecure attachment from our childhood?
1: Absolutely. So what we typically see and all we know about kids is they need nurturance, they need unconditional positive love. They also need things like boundaries and discipline and those sorts of things as well. But if any of their needs aren't being met, kids are very, very resourceful, very intuitive, and they're able to see if I can't get my needs met in one way, what might be another way of getting that need met? So as we're learning and we're developing through childhood, through adolescence, we're trying to figure out what is right. What am I doing right in the world? What do I do? How do I do it? And we need to get external validation from other people, obviously, to keep us on some sort of a path. And if we're not getting the right kinds of feedback, we're going to find ways of getting that feedback in ways that might not actually be healthy and helpful for us in the long term. So if we're not people pleasers, what that typically means is we have a healthy sense of self. We have learned that I don't need to work particularly hard for people to love me. Love isn't a transactional thing where I need to perform first in order to receive love. And I can assert my needs and my boundaries so that people don't step all over me.
0: I love that explanation. And how can it be perceived when we talk? I know that I'm a big fan of Adam Grant, organizational psychologist, and I was reading his recent post on the fact that if we frame it in a way of almost like people-pleasing is selfish because you're just worried about your acceptance rather than letting that go and really standing up for yourself. And also a little tiny, weird, very benign example is if you're in a cab, say, and it's too cold and you're a people-pleaser, so you're like, I can't tell the cab driver because I don't want to seem rude and that's going to be bad. But then the next person will get in and it'll be too cold. Like, you can actually help others too by being a people-pleaser and putting a boundary in place.
1: For sure. But also I think it's really important to take a step back from what that particular moment is. And we have to think about how did that strategy of people-pleasing come into play? And often it comes into play because we have experienced fear. And that fear response is because something has happened, something has gone wrong, I've mucked up, I've then been punished, or some people has let out their displeasure in my direction. And that means that by doing something wrong or speaking up again, I fear that punitive response or that negative emotion being directed at me again.
0: Yes, yes.
1: And so if we then learn to inhibit that behavior and learn that in order to avoid a punitive or negative outcome or consequence, that is actually going to mean that we have peace in our lives. We are going to potentially misinterpret often benign situations like it being too cold in a cab and fear that there might be some sort of negative consequence when there might not actually be any consequence at all. So it's really hard to step out of that pattern, even if it is for ourselves in that moment and for the next people in the next moment.
0: Love it so much, Sarah. I'm a big fan of, you know, listening to the inner child and what they're telling you and why they're telling you that. And they're
1: 100%.
0: They're trying to protect you, but we don't need to. I'm here now as the adult. I can sort it out. I've got only about a minute left, but I've got a fantastic text here. I thought it was about empathy. Can that be part of about being a people pleaser too?
1: It can be, but often what that is we're prioritizing someone else's needs above our own. And the trade-off is if we're squishing down our own needs in order to meet someone else's needs, then it's going to end up with an unhelpful pattern in the future.
0: And resentment.
1: And resentment, exactly. And no one wants that.
0: I could talk to you for half an hour on this, Sarah O'Doherty. Thank you so much. Psychologist and President of the Australian Association of Psychologists, Sarah O'Doherty. I'm sure you've helped lots of people pleasers listening at the moment.
1: Thanks so much.
0: Thank you for your text coming in too. If you want to keep those texts coming about people being a people pleaser, someone's saying here, people pleasing topic, excellent and interesting, knowledgeable guest. Oh, thank you. I'm so glad that you enjoyed that segment. I'm really passionate about people pleasing or illuminating people pleasing because I can see in my life lots of people that I love really struggle with people pleasing, and it can be something that can shackle you for a long time, but sometimes it can be as

0: easy as listening or going, obviously, to get professional help with someone like Sara O'Doherty and putting in some really simple boundaries and starting that. And it's really scary at start, but then the more you practice boundaries, the easier it gets. Now, today's AFL Grand Final keyword. Because you can win two tickets to the AFL Grand Final this Saturday, you need to text the word Kylie, K-Y-L-I-E, Kylie. So text the word Kylie to 0437 774 774 before 2:05 p.m. today for your chance to win two tickets to the 2026 Grand Final this Saturday at the MCG. When, of course, our wonderful Kylie Minogue will be playing. The winner is going to be announced tomorrow morning by Bob Murphy on breakfast at 7:45. He's going to be joined by AFL CEO Andrew Dillon. So today's keyword is Kylie, K-Y-L-I-E, Kylie. So you can text Kylie to 0437 774 774. So good luck with that. Get all your texts in. The text team are getting ready to take it. You're listening to Afternoon. Stay with us. Very soon, you're The Voice.
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3: Good afternoon, Nicholas Hines with ABC News. A former employee of the National Gallery of Victoria has been charged with theft and misconduct after he allegedly purchased and resold millions of dollars worth of mobile phones. Georgia Lenton-Williams has the story.
4: Victoria's anti-corruption watchdog has charged the former senior NGV employee with eight offences, alleging the man purchased mobile phones under a company account to the value of approximately $8 million and then sold them for personal financial benefit between 2019 and 2025. IBAC says the former employee allegedly misused his position to conceal the corrupt conduct. He has been charged with seven counts of theft and one count of misconduct in public office. He's expected to appear before the Melbourne Magistrates Court next month.
3: The federal government has launched a multi-agency task force to investigate how an OpenAI artificial intelligence agent hacked into an Australian Medicare data portal. The breach occurred in June when the agent gained unauthorised access to the website while conducting research, but the government was only informed 3 months later. Both public and non-public files were accessed by the agent, but the government says it doesn't appear anyone's personal Medicare details were accessed. Acting Prime Minister Richard Marles says the investigation will involve several AI and government agencies.
5: It will look at this incident thoroughly, but it will also examine our posture in respect of emerging AI cyber threats. It will look at the security of government networks. It will look at the legal arrangements that we have in place in respect of an incident of this kind.
3: Some economists say the latest job figures are unlikely to change expectations for the Reserve Bank to hike interest rates next week. The unemployment rate drifted higher in August to 4.6%, up from 4.5% in July, despite nearly 40,000 more people being employed last month. In recent weeks, all four major banks and most money markets have forecast the RBA to lift interest rates on Tuesday. Chief Economist at EY, Sherelle Murphy, says the labour market remains historically tight, so the RBA will likely need to raise the cash rate to bring inflation down.
6: I'd say that the balance of risks are really that the RBA has to move two more times, maybe not this year, but certainly if it didn't do a second one in the first part of next year.
3: The judge in the case of three US media outlets trying to get their access to the White House restored has appeared sceptical about the legality of the Trump administration's ban. CNN, MS Now and Politico have argued the ban violates constitutional rights to a free press. The judge has told the court that the journalists were entitled to advance notice and a chance to respond before their credentials were withdrawn and that his ruling would come soon. Former Sydney AFL coach John Longmire says all five of the suspended Swans players apologised to the entire club yesterday. Isaac Heaney, Chad Warner, Nick Blakey, James Jordan and Riley Bice returned to the Swans base for their end-of-season exit interviews. The five players were sanctioned by the club in August for breaching standards by drinking and staying out late. Longmire, who's now the director of club performance, has told Fox Sports that all five addressed the club.
7: They come in and apologise to everyone. Each of them spoke to the group and had a chat. And as you'd imagine, tough for them, tough for the people that were hearing it, tough for a lot of people today.
3: This year's ARIA Music Award nominations have been announced, with two artists leading the field with 8 nominations each. Here's Chelsea Hetherington.
8: Genesis Owusu and Tame Impala lead the nominations at this year's 40th anniversary of the ARIAs. Owusu's third album, Red Star Woo and the Worldwide Scourge, has placed the Ghanaian Australian in contention for Album of the Year, Best Solo Act, and the public voted Best Australian Live Act. 15-time ARIA winner Tame Impala extends a huge year behind fifth album Deadbeat, featuring the global hit Dracula. He's also up for Album of the Year and Best Solo Artist. Baker Boy and singing drummer star G-Flip have received 5 nods each. The winners will be revealed on the 18th of November at Sydney's Horden Pavilion.
3: And weather-wise in Victoria, it's warm and partly cloudy right across the state, with a slight chance of a light shower over the far southwest this afternoon. And tomorrow it'll be warm to hot and partly cloudy across Victoria, with a slight chance of a few light showers in the south and possible isolated thunderstorms over eastern and central parts. In Melbourne, tomorrow it's going to be a shower or two, most likely later in the day, with a warm top of 25, and on grand final day, showers 17. Right now it's 26 degrees.
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0: You're listening to Afternoons. It's wonderful to have your company. Thank you for your texts and your phone calls. You can stop texting now, though, for the AFL Grand Final tickets. Thank you for texting in once again. As every other day this week, it has been huge. But you've lost your chance now. Sorry, Sundance. So now you can text in through Drive, though. So wait and you will get a hint from Warwick. So thank you so much. So stop texting Kylie. We've got them all now. They're in the secret ballot and Bob Murphy will announce the winner tomorrow. It is Thursday, so You're the Voice is coming up. Can you compete with these songbirds?
16: The gangsta paradise. I don't know it.
17: He was a boy, she was a girl. Can I make it any more obvious?
16: I don't know.
0: Oh, so good. Always makes me smile. In the news today, we heard that no one is leaving home. What I mean by that is your adult children aren't leaving home, understandably, with the rental market, the cost of houses in this country. So our nostalgia topic that's coming up next is how old were you when you left home? These are the old days. I remember when I left home, finished year 12, straight out, off to Melbourne, the big smoke, didn't come back. Were you kicked out? I mean, that was really normal in the old days for Gen X. So I want to hear from you, 1300 222 774, or you can text me 0437 774 774. How old were you when you left home? Was there a drama surrounding you leaving home? I want to hear your stories. And in the meantime, people are going to remind us that you might have been moving on out.

0: Listen to that sax solo. Moving on up, M People took me straight back to when I moved on out, when I was a adult 18 from Warrnambool. I want to hear from you. When did you move out? How old you were? Was it a drama? Please give me a call, 1300 222 774. 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

0: of my mind.
1: Nothing like Babs to take us back into the land of nostalgia. Yes, it is Thursday, so we're talking all things nostalgia. And we're talking about how old were you when you moved out? Remember the good old days when you got kicked out? Was there any drama around you leaving? Were you very happy to leave? Did you have no choice? I had no choice because I couldn't do my particular Bachelor of Science in Warrnambool, so I had to move to the big smoke. Comedian Tim Smith joins us. Good afternoon, Tim.
2: Hey, George.
1: Hey, how old were you when you, or I hope, I'm assuming you haven't, you're not still at home?
2: No, I'm still at home. sadly, both my parents are dead.
1: Oh, I'm sorry, Tim.
2: No, not at all. Only my mum, the good one.
1: The good one, okay.
2: Yeah. But I was asked to leave, in uncertain terms. And because I was treating the house like a hotel.
1: Oh, Tim.
2: And not only that, but

0: like it was like I was probably late with the rent.
1: Yes.
0: I was like, you know,
1: expecting room service.
0: Oh yeah, my washing was still being done.
1: Yep.
0: Meals were being cooked.
1: Yep.
0: And I came home one night very late, and all of my possessions are in the carport.
1: I think that is magnificent.
0: Isn't that great?
1: That is great.
0: I lived in the carport for 3 days just to shit them.
1: Oh, you are an annoying child. You annoying man child.
0: But when I had kids, they left and then came back with their partners.
1: See, this is the thing.
0: And we were too scared to kick them out again in case we got 8 back.
1: 100%. And then you're not a great parent these days, Tim. You can't just kick them out. I sort of like the old days. Are you Gen X like me?
0: Yeah, I've got a bit of skin on you.
1: Got a bit of skin.
0: Yeah.
1: I liked the old school days when they were like, do you know what? I am just sick of this, and you don't get to have free board here, and I'm not cooking your meals, I'm not washing, and you just got kicked out.
0: Oh yeah. But my brother was waiting for my room.
1: Right.
0: Because he was sharing a room. I'm the eldest, and so my two brothers were sharing a room, and they could not wait till I was gone. In fact, if I hadn't been kicked out, one of them would have murdered me.
1: 100%.
0: I think,
1: and they probably
0: because I'm the eldest,
1: and they probably did the sneaky little things that you didn't even know about to try and speed up that process.
0: They were undermining me. They were cutting my lunch every day with my mum.
1: Love it.
0: They'd be just going, oh, you know, did you hear what he said about you?
1: Wait till you heard what he said yesterday, Mum.
0: Yeah, oh, Mum, I have to tell you.
1: I'm talking to comedian, radio legend Tim Smith, and we're talking all things nostalgia about how old you were when you moved out of home. Or did you get kicked out? Was there a drama? Give me a call, 1-300-222-774. You're listening to Afternoons. It is 16 past two. Tim, lots of calls coming in. Don't blame them. Yeah, let's go to John. Hey, John, how old were you when you moved out of home?
2: I was 17 because I was the youngest one in the class. I finished my matric when I was 17.
0: Nice.
1: And what was the process? Were you told in no uncertain terms?
2: No, I was invited to go and train with Melbourne. So I went down and I was in a relationship. So I was living in with the girlfriend in a flat in Darling Street, South Yarra.
0: You couldn't do that today.
2: No. So with two other girls and...
0: Oh, you champion.
2: And they were hopeless because I was on a diet and I was the one cooking, but they'd get home at all different hours. But anyway, so then we moved into a flat in Williams Road, just her and I. And we lived like a married couple for a couple of years, and then we realised we were too young and stupid to do that. So, yeah, then we drifted apart. But, I went home for the first year to play footy at home, and I'd rock up Friday night and give Mum me washing. I'd drop in Sunday night and pick it up. Anyway, by the end of the footy season, she said, listen, John, you don't even come in to say good day to us. So I said, oh, okay. So next year I played cricket in Melbourne. I didn't go home. And then I played footy and cricket in Melbourne and didn't bother going home.
1: I love it, John. And do you remember that moment, John, when you – because you're 17. That's pretty young. What was one of the most exciting things?
2: Yeah, I wouldn't recommend it. Anyone who puts their kids in school early, especially a male, is silly.
1: Okay.
2: Because I always felt, because I was really good at sport, that was okay, but and I was good at education as well. But you didn't physically develop like everyone else did. So I was playing with guys who were always 2 or 3 years older than me, and, you know, like you became very self-conscious.
1: Yeah, okay.
0: But I reckon, too, if you're really good at sport and you're knocking around the school, you're like some sort of king. You're like some sort of royalty. If you're good, if you're really good, like AFL footballers, they grow up different. They all do. Yeah. What a charmed life they lead.
2: But it does, I'll tell you one thing it does lead to. When you're playing senior cricket, in a town, I'll be honest, I came from Seymour, and you're playing footy and whatever, and Dad held me back in the footy, so that was good, but you get into bad habits because you start playing senior cricket when you're 15, so all of a sudden you're smoking and you're drinking and, you know, and because that's what all the other senior guys are doing, so
0: sure.
2: It has its benefits.

0: Yes.
1: I agree with you. I come up to me at my father's funeral, and rang me and asked me if I could go to Dad's funeral. And he turned up and he said, "Oh, John, you had such a great life. You know, you had a girl when you were 14 or 15, you know, and you're the star of the cricket, you're captain of the cricket, you're captain of the football and whatever, blah, blah, blah."
0: Mm-hmm.
1: But little did he know, under all that, I had no confidence.
0: Well, that's often the case, isn't it, John?
2: Yeah,
0: thank you
2: right.
0: for being so vulnerable, John, and really appreciate you sharing your story. Have a great day.
1: No problem.
2: Yeah, ta, John. Cheers, mate.
0: I am talking to comedian radio legend Tim Smith. We're talking all things nostalgia about how old you were when you moved out. We've got another call here, Tim. Let's jump to Kathy. Kathy, when did you move out of home?
3: Good afternoon, Georgie. I love your program, by the way. And
0: thank
3: hello
0: you.
3: To Tim. I was about 28 and I was disgruntled about it because I'm the youngest of five kids.
0: Oh.
3: We're all adults now. I'm over 50, but the point I think we need to make is it's tougher times these days and it's a lot of casualisation of jobs in every field. So it is hard. I know it's funny and everything, but it is hard for, you know, kids to get a house, as we know. So that's why they're stuck there. It's
0: yes.
3: not great for your development, though.
0: So how old were you when you were – did you leave home, Kathy, or were you kicked out?
3: I was kicked out at 28.
0: How did that – what did that look like at 28? You talk about bury the lead, Kathy.
3: Swear on ABC radio.
0: Yeah, don't swear. That's okay. You just use colourful words.
3: But, you know, like my father was pretty much a tyrant, but we all had a very strong work ethic in my family. But that's a positive thing as well.
0: Uh-huh.
2: Yeah.
3: But, you just get a kick up the ass, and it motivates you to get out there and just work and do what you can when you had. Luckily, I had a big bunch of girlfriends, so I've had a few shared houses.
2: Say, you could have left home and moved into a share house.
3: That's what I did.
2: But that doesn't exist anymore.
0: Mm, yeah.
3: Well,
2: kids just don't have that anymore.
3: Some of them do. There are still, you know, different renting arrangements. But
2: if you've got a house, if you're a real estate agent, because they're all such ripping people.
3: They're pretty ruthless. It's all about commission with agents.
2: Well, but they won't bet on a group of girls.
0: No, that's right.
3: They won't.
0: They can get so much more from
3: it. They're all party animals.
0: Well, it sounds like you were, Kathy. Thank you so much for your call, Kathy. We appreciate you calling in.
3: You're welcome. Have a lovely day. Thanks, guys.
2: Thanks, Kath. Hey, George. It's so different from when we were young.
0: Tim, do you know what? When you said that, I was so lucky. Second year uni, actually maybe it was third year, we had this huge, fantastic house in Caulfield. I still remember it.
2: Oh, wow.
0: Dirt cheap rent, Tim. And guess what? We had a pool at the back.
2: Oh, my God.
0: And it was two-story. We all had a bedroom each. There were five
2: How
0: of
2: many
0: us.
2: Five of you.
0: Absolute dirt cheap rent. We overlooked the Caulfield Racecourse, the cracking parties that we had there. And because everyone came and go, we used to all cook. We'd pair up into teams and two of you would cook each night. It was so much fun. And I look back now, Tim, and think it was also a really important part of your relationship, friendships, development, social life. And I worry about, you know, of course, on top of COVID, that have we taken that away from our young people too, that they're not getting that experience?
2: I don't think they are because, like, let's face it, you and I grew up in the Big Chill.
0: Yes.
2: You know, that was what, like, you know, when I went and saw the Big Chill, people were going, oh, this is amazing. And I was going, well, it's quite tame, really.
0: 100%. And we used to have massive house parties and everyone from different courses and all these people would come and we were all country bumpkin kids. We all came up from in that house. I was from Warrnambool. There was Geelong, Wangaratta, Shepparton, Dunkeld.
2: Would Husey drop in?
0: Husey was a little bit fancy and famous by then.
2: Oh,
0: so
2: was he?
0: Yeah, he was already making inroads and didn't, you know, was a little
2: did
0: bit.
2: Did you know him from the Bull?
0: Well, I knew him from the Bull because he went to the school that I went to. He was a couple of years ahead. He went to CBC, Christian Brothers College.
2: Oh, right.
0: And I was at St. Anne's College.
2: Right.
0: But, yeah, Warrnambool, because I love it. We've got Husey and we've got the magnificent Jonathan Brown from the Brisbane Lions.
2: Oh, yes, yes, yes.
0: Tom Ballard.
2: You had Husey when he was poor.
0: We had Husey when he was poor. Yeah,
2: and he could get up and do stand-up then.
0: I'm talking to comedian Tim Smith and radio legend. We're going down the nostalgia pathway of when you were kicked out of home. Of course, this week we've been revealed everything that we were

0: already sort of know and we're living is that young adults are living with their parents for so much longer. And we're asking the question about how old were you when you moved out? Tim and I, in like that Gen X hazy generation when we got kicked out. I had to leave Warrnambool when I was 18 because my course wasn't available in Warrnambool, so I had to pack my bags and come up to the Big Smoke, and I absolutely loved it.
1: Oh, yeah, but what a life change. I'd already moved. We sort of grew up in – I was young in Ballarat and then moved back into Melbourne when I was younger. But there's some beautiful views around Ballarat.
0: I live near Ballarat now. You know that.
1: Right. I know. And the thing is, what about Ballarat in the rearview mirror of a car? How good is that?
0: You're naughty. You're naughty. I'm going to Heather. Hello, Heather. What story do you have about moving out?
2: Hi. I'm Heather. And I was actually 14 when I moved out of home. My siblings and I became orphans. Oh. But, you know, that was all right. And we went on and I got married 4 years later. And right. Your dad taught my husband how to be a wool classer.
0: Heather, get out.
2: Yes.
0: Oh, I love that story. My darling dad, who's now looking down upon us. Yes, he was a wool classer for 50 years. What a small world, Heather. That 14 is so young to be out of a home, though, Heather. How did that feel?
2: Well, my sister and I went to an auntie's that we both stayed there, and then my younger brother went to an uncle who was not nice.
0: Oh, so you were split up.
2: My eldest brother, he just sort of lived on the streets. But
0: my
2: four children, they all left home at 17. They all started school early, and my son couldn't go. He had to go to Melbourne for his schooling. The first girl went to Bendigo for her schooling, and the next one just wanted the bright lights because Malden had nothing, and then the fourth one decided, guess what, I'm going to Bendigo too.
0: So you were an empty nester. All four of them. You're calling from Lismore. Is that Lismore in Victoria?
2: Lismore in Victoria.
0: With the famous Blue Yabby Cafe. Thank you for your call, Heather.
2: Yep. No, we live right across the road from the Abbey.
0: Oh, lovely to hear. Lovely to hear from you, Heather. Thank you for the story about Dad.
2: Okay.
1: Thanks, Heather. But that's so young too,
0: 14.
1: Isn't it, Georgie?
0: 14.
1: You don't know anything at 14.
0: Oh, Tim, me at 14. Gosh, what were you like at 14? Were you a rat-bag kid or were you a good kid?
1: Oh, I was a bad kid, I think. you know, I wouldn't have liked me.
0: You wouldn't have liked you. What did you do that was so naughty in Ballarat?
1: Well, you know how you talk about people pleasers? I wasn't.
0: Yeah, me too. Me too.
1: And also I had a sharp tongue.
0: Yeah, we still do, Tim Smith.
1: Yeah, well, thank you. That's very nice of you to say.
0: Let's go to Jeanette. Hello, Jeanette. What's your story about moving out?
3: Hello, Georgie. It's been such a delight listening to you. And
0: I grew
3: up in southwestern Victoria at Dundonnell. Beautiful. And Warrnambool was, you know, one of our favourite spots. I'm identifying with so much of what you're saying, but moved out at 18, like so many people had to get a job in Melbourne.
0: And where did you go in Melbourne? Which suburb did you land in?
3: I went to North Fitzroy.
0: That would have been a huge change, was it?
3: Well, my auntie lived there and I'd spent quite a few school holidays there, and I'd sort of acclimatised myself to the city. Talking about 14, I used to go to all sorts of things with my cousin and get up to stuff at that age. But nothing naughty. But anyway, it was, two brothers on the farm, no room for daughters. So, but I've loved stuff. We've been in Melbourne ever since.
0: Oh, so that's a great move then. You didn't go back.
3: Oh, yeah. No, I'm in Ascot Vale now, right next to the showgrounds.
1: Beautiful.
3: Yeah,
1: but North Fitzroy, what an experience back then.
3: Yeah, well, it was a lot, you know, Gertrude Street was a lot different in those days, but I loved it.
1: Before the freeway came through.
3: Well, it was before it became upmarket.
1: Yes.
3: Well and truly.
1: Pubs on every corner. It was like a village.
3: Absolutely. Oh, well, this is 54 years ago, so it was a lot different then. But anyway, I've had a wonderful life. I'm very lucky.
0: Oh, Jeanette, I love the sound of you. What a joyful person you are.
1: Yeah.
3: Well, that's what you've been, and that's what I said in my text.
0: Thank you,
3: been
0: Jeanette.
3: Such a delight.
0: Thank you so much. Lovely to hear your story. You have a wonderful day.
3: I will. Thank you. Bye.
0: Bye, Jeanette.
1: Bye.
0: Tim, lots of great texts coming in. One saying, I was 18 and 5 minutes. Mum cried. I wondered why. I drove to Tamworth in my Datsun 200B.
1: That fantastic.
0: I bought for $200. He bought it for $200.
1: Oh, my God. And if he still had it now, they're worth thousands.
0: Okay, well, that was from Trent, so he's got regret now.
1: Trent, he'd have super regret.
0: Another one here, Tim, from Danielle. Moved out at 17 years old, straight after sixth form in 1981. Remember, we used to call it sixth form rather than year 12.
1: Oh, yeah, I do.
0: Went to Bendigo. Went from Melbourne to Bendigo. That's interesting, to study. And it felt huge at the time, but I absolutely loved it. Oh, done the reverse.
1: Yeah,
0: the calls, that's strange. Calls keep coming in, Tim Smith. They're loving hearing you on the radio.
1: I think they're loving hearing you by the sounds of
0: you,
1: it, Georgie.
0: Well, you and I from The Rat. Hey, guess what? Someone from The Rat has called in. Aviva.
1: Yes.
0: Aviva, what's your moving out story?
4: I'm from Ballarat. Hey, guys.
1: Hi. Hi, Aviva.
4: My moving out story is peculiar. My parents moved out. My brother and I to fend for the house and the dog. And then they came back and we moved out eventually. But now I'm back again. So it's a bit like a relay.
0: So you moved out of Aviva at 19 and then you moved back in?
4: Yeah, and then my parents moved out.
0: And your parents have moved out, right. So you've claimed the house.
4: Well, now, so I moved out to Torquay and then they were moving out, so I moved back in, and then they moved back, and I moved to Melbourne, and now we're all back.
0: And how's it going being an adult with your parents now?
4: It's really nice, actually. I'm the youngest of three, and our dog really loves it, and it means Mum and Dad can do what they're doing today and go bike packing in Warburton. So I feel a bit like housekeeper.
0: I don't know whether I agree with your dog's liking it. It sounded pretty upset in the background before.
1: No, that was mine. Sorry.
0: Oh, is that yours, Tim?
1: Yeah, sorry. That was I'm looking after my son's dog. It thinks it's better than all of us.
0: Oh, as you do. Aviva,
1: it's
0: I love that.
1: It's
0: thank you for sharing your story, Aviva.
4: That's all good. I'll see you soon, Georgie.
0: I was just about to say, Aviva, you sound like my Pilates instructor.
4: Yeah, are
0: you?
4: I am.
0: Oh, Aviva, hello. Aviva is the... Tim, it's not a small world at all.
1: Oh, look, and that's the first time in my whole life I've ever heard anyone go, you sound like my Pilates instructor. I've never heard that ever said.
4: Tim, Ballarat's in my rear window, but I'm also in Ballarat. So,
1: you sound like someone who lives in Wenderee anyway.
4: Nah, I don't.
0: No, Aviva is the most amazing Pilates instructor. Aviva, lovely to hear your voice. Have a great day.
4: You too, guys.
0: I'll see you in class.
1: See you, Aviva.
4: Bye.
0: Tim Smith, I swear to good God, I haven't organised Rent-A-Crowd. I really haven't.
1: I understand, but still, as soon as we rip the Band-Aid off Ballarat. They're
0: going to
1: come in
0: thick and fast. Here's some more texts. I left boarding school after my last exam and went to my sister's uni share house.
1: Yeah,
0: tried to move home again at 19, but Mum wasn't having Mum wasn't having any of it. So sold our house when my daughter was 21 and she was not pleased and my son moved out. I think we're really unfortunately not getting some of these, you know, the rite of passage, Tim Smith, that we had where we didn't have to worry about cleaning our room, who we brought home, what time we got home.
1: Oh, yeah.
0: But when we leave...
1: I was bad. I would just come and go as I pleased and didn't really help. I'd lost the vibe, Georgie.
0: I'm talking to Tim Smith. He's a comedian, radio legend. We are going down the nostalgia path of how old were you when you moved out? Did you get kicked out? Was there any drama around you leaving? Were you someone that was very happy to leave home? I just remember, Tim, I had a little green, spearmint green Volkswagen.
1: Nice.
0: And the none of the windows would go down properly. So if you had a massive night and you were feeling a bit crook the next day and someone was in the car with you and might have done something a little bit off smell-wise, you could never actually put the windows down.
1: Of course not.
0: And I just remember leaving

0: Warrnambool with all my bags and ready to go to uni. And I do, I remember what you said in this tiny little VW Beetle revision mirror, seeing Warrnambool behind me and thinking,
1: yeah,
0: this is such a big moment. I'm leaving my country town. Like, I was both petrified, anxious, and so excited to get up to the big smoke.
1: Well, I'd moved out of home, out of the carport.
0: The cozy carport.
1: And it broke my heart, Georgie. It really did. Because that was where my car lived. And so I moved, but I moved to a flat in Northcote, which had, I was on that hill in Northcote, and I just lived in a flat by myself. And then, oh. And that was when I was doing stand-up too.
0: Wow, so. What a move, Tim Smith. Well,
1: so it was a big move for me.
0: Massive move for you. And we do like this chess move that you're on afternoons with me. It's been a joy. Thank you so much, Tim Smith.
1: I love every second of it, Georgie. Thank you.
0: And Tim Smith, this next song is for you and all of the Gen X people, because you're going to love it. It's a little trip down memory lane, a bit of nostalgia. Given that we're on the radio, Tim Smith, this one is for you. We'll chat to you soon. Thank you, Tim Smith.
1: We'll see you later, Georgie. Have a great day.
0: You too.

0: Video killed the radio star by The Buggles. Loving all your texts coming through about when you moved out of home. You're listening to Afternoons with Georgie Coghlan. It is almost 20 to 3. We're going to be talking all things footy. You're listening to Afternoons.
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6: I think our producer Chris is getting very excited about going on holidays. Welcome to Lingy's Footy Thingy. Cameron Ling is an AFL legend. He's an ABC sport commentator. And he is the very man that we need to be speaking to two seats before a grand final. G'day, Lingy.
7: G'day, Georgie. Great to chat with you.
6: Great to chat with you. What an exciting feeling if you are heading into a grand final. Now, you are extraordinary because you've played in four grand finals and won three of them, Lingy. Can you take us back to how... Let's go to the Fremantle team, never played in a grand final. How would they be feeling right now?
7: Excited, number one. I think this far out, you're still excited rather than nervous. The nerves will build a little bit. It's a great week. It's an incredible week. There's the Brownlow on the Monday night. You get just heaps of people coming to your training sessions. They'll go through the grand final parade tomorrow, which will be exciting for them. And then, of course, the day is what it's all about. It's a really fun, exciting, but busy week. It can be exhausting if you let it sort of overtake you. But it is the week you want to be playing and be involved. So I've got lots of happy memories of those days.
6: I can only imagine. And as you say, I imagine very important to pace yourself because you could go too hard too soon and then run out of puff for the big day. Now, let's just quickly, I want to get your views, and I know, Lingy, you would have been asked this a million times. What are your quick views on Lachie Neal? Do you think he will win the appeal this afternoon or not?
7: I don't see how he does because the tribunal said that basically it was a striking motion, and as soon as that was fixed, there's no argument around it then because the AFL have been really clear. If it's striking, even if it's to the body, the fact it's off the ball, well off the ball, they're going to give you a weak penalty. They made it really clear at the start of the year. So I don't necessarily like the fact a player is missing a grand final for that action. But the AFL said really, really clearly, we are going to suspend you for a week if you do this. Therefore, don't do it. And unfortunately, Lachie's done it. So I don't think the appeal will be successful. I think he'll miss.
6: Yeah, I'm with you. And I'm one for upholding the rules and the boundaries, Clingy, because my point is, why have the rule otherwise?
7: Yeah, that's it. And some are saying, oh, it should be a different rule because it's a grand final. That means more. But it's like, no, we need to make the call regardless of the game and the size of the game. And I think to the letter of the law, they've made the right call. And I think, unfortunately, that means he misses this week.
6: Well, watch this space because I think they're hearing potential. I think it starts at 4 o'clock. I could be wrong there, but we're all going to be watching that space, obviously, this afternoon. Kylie's performing, Lingy. Who performed for your three grand finals? Do you remember?
7: Do you testing my memory? I do know memorably that my last one was Meatloaf.
6: Was it famous, really?
7: Famous Meatloaf performance.
6: Well, bless Meatloaf. But you know what? I think that was a pretty low bar. So I reckon Kylie's going to come in higher. What is your favourite Kylie song, Lingy?
7: It's got to be Can't Get You Out of My Head.
6: Okay, here, we've got a little bit of it.
7: Thank you.
6: There we go. Okay, so you hope she's going to be pulling that out on Saturday?
7: I hope so, very much. She will be amazing. What a get. Brilliant that she's performing. A true, true megastar. So, yeah, that'll be awesome.
6: Last question before we let you go, because I know you're a busy man leading into this weekend. Who's going to win, Lingy?
7: I've got the Lions winning it. I said whoever won that Brisbane Hawthorn prelim would win it. Mm-hmm. So the Lions to win it, and I will say Zach Bailey to win the Norm Smith medal.
6: Ooh, okay, so Zach Bailey. And how much will the Lions win by?
7: I think not heaps, maybe 16 points, that 2 or 3 goal margin.
6: Okay, I like it. How good's the footy last weekend? Possibly the best, brilliant. I think, best game of football I ever seen, that Hawthorn game.
7: I agree. Amazing game. Such incredible skill, intensity, the lot. Hopefully we get another one like that on Saturday.
6: Wouldn't that be nice? Yes. Lingy, always a joy to talk to you. Enjoy all of the glory, the flashbacks, everything this weekend. We will check in with you next week.

0: Thanks, Georgie. All the best.
1: Thanks, Lingy. You heard it from Lingy. He thinks Brisbane Lions by, what do you say, 16 points and Zach Bailey to win the Norm Smith. So let's see if he is correct. Okay, it's that time of the week, Thursdays, where you're the voice. There's the great puzzle. You've got to finish the lyric. You've got to sing like a songbird or a canary. Join me. Here is the first clue. See, you know that, don't you? Okay, maybe yes. We're going to get straight into that. Let's go to a song before we come back for You're the Voice. Don't forget, if you missed our keyword for the AFL Grand Final today, you can tune in to Drive next from 3 p.m. for your last chance to win. Warwick Long will give you your keyword, and the winner's going to be announced tomorrow morning on Breakfast by Bob Murphy at 7:45. So that will be exciting. Okay, let's have a little bit of a tune and then we're going to come back for You're the Voice.

0: Oh, yes. Come and Get It by Badfinger, written by Paul McCartney. You're listening to Afternoons. This is Georgie Coghlan. It is 14 minutes to 3, and it's time for You're the Voice.
1: The gangster paradise. I don't know it. He was a boy, she was a girl. Can I make it any more obvious? Continental drift to buy a mountain.
0: I don't know. Because I'm happy. So good. Okay, come on. I want you to sing like a canary, sing like a songbird, sing however you want, sing like Meatloaf. I want you to call in 1-300-222-774. Maybe better than Meatloaf. I really want to hear you sing. You're the voice. So this is the first clue. Thank you, Chris. On Saturday with Kylie, you can sing it with me now. Come on, you know it. You love it. I want you to come and sing the voice with me. You're listening to Afternoons.
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3: Yes, come on, it's You're the Voice. You know it. You love it. Call me 1300 222 774. Anthony, good afternoon. I'm going to play you the first clue and see if you can finish it for us. Here we go.
4: Better the devil, you know.
3: Full commitment, Anthony.
4: That's a classic.
3: I love that so much. Okay, are you looking forward to Kylie on Saturday?
4: Oh, yeah, nah, she's an icon.
3: She's just the best, isn't she? More excited about an AFL grand final. I mean, the game's a little bit, I'll watch that, but I'm there for the Kylie show.
4: Absolutely.
3: And do you want to go with the next one and see if you know it? I reckon if you're a Kylie fan, I reckon you're going to know this one.
4: Yeah, let's try.
3: Okay, let's go with clue number two, please, Chris.
5: Found the words I need to say.
4: Oh, jeez.
3: Come on.
4: Oh, could you play it once more?
3: Okay, let's go. One more time. If you know it, call me 1300 222 774.

0: I'm sorry, Georgie.
1: Maybe you're too young. So Angry Anderson, who passed away this week, age 79, that song was Scott and Charlene, Kylie Minogue's character,
0: Suddenly.
1: From Neighbours. Do you know that song? Come on, of course you do, people. 1-300-222-774. I want you to call in. You know that song. But thank you so much for playing, Anthony.
0: Okay.
1: Okay, let's go to our next call. Let's go to Mark in Kyabram. G'day, Mark. G'day, Mark. G'day, Mark.
2: Hello, how are you?
1: Let's play the clue number two again. Here you go, Mark.
2: Go.

0: we'll take it. We'll take it. We take it. It was... Well done, Mark.
1: Rest easy.
0: The wedding song from Charlene. Oh, congratulations. Let's keep going, Mark. I'll play you clue number three.
1: Okay.
0: We need the song. You're packed in your stack, especially in the back, brother. Oh. Do you want it again?
1: Yes, please.
0: Okay, let's go again.
1: No.
0: Oh, thank you.
1: I'm not much into that.
0: Thank you. You're not into that stuff. Thank you, Mark. Thank you for playing. If you know that song, 1-300-222-774. We've already got Anthony. He finished It's Better the Devil You Know by our wonderful Kylie Minogue. Mark, suddenly you're seeing me just the way I am. Angry Anderson, the wedding song for Scott and Charlene's wedding on Neighbours. And this is clue number three. Okay, I'm going to go to Kelly. G'day, Kelly. I'll play it for you one more time. See if you know this one.
2: You're packed in your stack, especially in the back, brother. Oh, no. I'm out. Not that one. I knew the Charlene song, the Angry Anderson song.
0: Well done on knowing the Charlene. Thank you for playing, Kelly,
2: yeah,
0: next time.
2: Sorry.
0: If you know this song, 1-300-222-774. Come on, people, you know this song. Let's go to Peter. Peter, I'm going to play it one more time for you. See if you can guess this song.
3: You're packed in your stack, especially in the back, brother.
1: I like a bloke with a face like Denzel and a body like Arnie.
0: Made up the lyrics, but I love it because you were at the right tempo, you had the right feel. The actual line is, brother, want to thank your mother for a butt like that. And it was Shoop, Salt and Pepper.
1: Yes.
0: I'll play it one more time and I'll try and finish it so you know what I'm talking about here, Peter.

0: You become hang around our house.
1: In the middle of our street, our house.
2: It is DJ Peter. He is smashing it out of the park. Let's keep going, Peter. Number six, have a listen. Peter. Oh, that is fantastic. You have smashed Sia. Peter from Eltham is on a roll here, people. He got brother want to thank your mother for a butt like that, but he changed the words. That's fine. Shoot by Salt and Pepper. Then he got And the Company Takes What the Company Wants, Blue Sky Mining with Midnight Oil. He smashed Our House by Madness in the middle of our street, and he's just given me a very original version of Chandelier by Sia. Let's keep going to number seven. Because the players gonna play, play, play, play, play. And the haters gonna hate, hate, hate, hate, hate, baby. I'm just gonna shake, shake, shake, shake, shake.
1: Shake it up, shake it up.
2: Yes, Peter. Peter, are you on your own in the car?
1: No, my wife's with me as well, but she's just laughing hysterically, covering her face.
2: What is your wife's name?
1: Karen.
2: Karen?
1: Karen.
2: Karen, you, what a talent you are married to, Karen. This is absolutely gold.
1: She's a lucky girl.
2: Oh, Karen, I'm going to pull out the top 40 in a minute. We've got to keep him going. Right, let's keep going. This is the last one, number eight. Try this one, Peter.
1: With the sound of music.
2: Even the vibrato. Oh, Peter, that is magnificent. Okay.
1: Oh, thank you.
2: You need to be doing some serious singing in your life. I absolutely love it. Congratulations, Karen. Congratulations on being here with a magnificent songbird there. Keep him going in that car. Oh, that is gold.
1: Oh, thanks. Loving your show, Georgie.
2: Thank you, Peter. Thank you, Karen. You've made my day. Keep travel safe. Let's go through the songs again. So Better the Devil You Know by Kylie Minogue. Of course, we hope that is on Saturday. Do love that one. Suddenly You're Seeing Me Just the Way I Am. Suddenly. Angry Anderson, who passed away this week, aged 79. And that was from Scott and Charlene's wedding on Neighbours. We had Shoot by Salt and Pepper. That was my pick. I didn't mind that. Brother want to thank your mother for a butt like that. Blue Sky Mining, Midnight Oil. Peter smashed that. Our House by Madness. Peter got that one. We got Chandelier. He had a beautiful falsetto for Chandelier. He then got Taylor Swift, Shake It Off. And we finished with Julie Andrews, The Sound of Music. How magnificent. Oh, what a day. Now, I have not managed to do a good job of the two other quizzes this week, so I'm quite proud. I'm doing the Friday review tomorrow, peeps, but guess what? Brian Nankervis is away, so I'm going to be flying solo, so I need your help more than ever with the Friday review tomorrow. So my good friend and sparring partner, Warwick Long, is doing I'm doing afternoons. You're doing drive.
3: Yes.
2: How are you, Warwick?
3: I'm good. Can I have a suggestion for Peter?
2: Of course you can.
3: The NRL's looking for a pre-game act.
2: They are too. How good was Peter?
3: He was amazing. He deserves all our applause, admiration and support because when he hit that note in Chandelier, I think we all wrote it with him. It was lovely.
2: 100%. A little bit of vibrato, falsetto. Just a champion. Now, Warwick, what are you doing today on Drive?
3: Today, Unofficial History Day. We want the unofficial history of your grand final, legendary local grand final, hopefully. Georgie, did you play in any?
2: No, I was a Pony Club girl, solo person. Pony Club girl. What does that say about me? Maybe not. Not so much team player.
3: We don't need to put you on the couch in this little bit of time together. So we'll have a look at that. And obviously, there's been a lot of news today about the AI breach of our systems. Mm-hmm. The idea of using AI to fight AI has been floated by a number of politicians.
2: Interesting. Well,
3: can we do that? We're going to find out that today.
2: Okay. And obviously, will you be hanging on, hopefully, to get

0: the Lachie Neale decision?
1: Oh, well, there's a new video, Georgie.
0: What?
1: Yeah, a new video from Champion Data. Apparently, I haven't seen it, but apparently it shows a lot more detail, which means I might be apologising to you in the office. We'll have to wait and see what happens today.
0: I'm waiting for that in person tomorrow. Warwick Long. Okay, you have a wonderful show, Warwick.
1: Thanks, mate.
0: A reminder, yes, I am on the Friday Review tomorrow. We have got a fantastic show lined up tomorrow. Brian Nankervis on a much-deserved break, so I look forward to your company on the Friday Review. Thanks for your company today. Have a great night.
2: Everything Melbourne. It's where your passions lie.
3: The best part of the night, we went to the bar and had Prosecco. And, you know, didn't stay till the end because it was so depressing.
2: 774 ABC Melbourne.
4: Good afternoon, Nicholas Hines with ABC News. The Federal Greens are urging the government to call in the US Ambassador to Australia, David Bratt, over the OpenAI data breach. Earlier today, the Prime Minister revealed an artificial intelligence agent from OpenAI hacked into an Australian Medicare data portal in June. Both public and non-public files were accessed by the agent, but Anthony Albanese says it doesn't appear anyone's personal Medicare details were accessed. Greens Senator David Shoebridge says the government must respond with utmost seriousness.
5: It should start with calling the US ambassador in to explain. The US ambassador needs to explain when the Trump administration knew about this, what the Trump administration knows about it, and why it did not reach out to Australia to help with damage control and to explain clearly.
4: A senior staffer at the National Gallery of Victoria allegedly spent years secretly stealing from the institution through a mobile phone purchasing plot. Georgia Linton-Williams has the details.
6: IBAC has spent a year investigating the actions of a former senior staffer at the gallery after learning he'd allegedly stolen millions of dollars by buying mobile phones on the company account and then on-selling them for personal profit. IBAC alleges the offending between 2019 and 2025 totaled approximately $8 million. The man allegedly used his position at the NGV to conceal his conduct. He's been charged with 7 counts of theft and 1 count of misconduct in public office. The man is set to face the Melbourne Magistrates Court on the 20th of October.
4: Police have charged a man over an alleged arson attack at a funeral home in Gippsland overnight. Madeleine Stutchbury has more.
7: It's alleged the 43-year-old man smashed the windows of the funeral home on Currumburra Warrigal Road in Warrigal around 7:30 last night before throwing an item inside the property, which started a fire. It's then alleged he fled the scene on foot. A staff member inside at the time escaped uninjured, but the building sustained significant damage. Police arrested the Warrigal man nearby. He was charged with multiple offences, including criminal damage by arson, reckless conduct endangering life, and committing an indictable offence while on bail. The man faced the Latrobe Magistrates Court this afternoon and was remanded to return to court next month.
4: The National Farmers Federation has cut a deal with the federal government for faster processing of some backpacker visas. The government began slowing down visa processing last month, sparking fears of worker shortages on farms. But the government says it will now work with farmers to prioritise visas for skilled workers contracted to undertake agricultural work. Chief Executive of the Farmers Federation, Michael Gearan, told ABC Country Hour the government has reacted quickly to a critical and urgent need.
8: Communities are suffering, producers are suffering, we're unable to get crops off, so we've put together what's described as a good faith deal where none of the usual checks and balances are in place, so government are relying on us to put forward only the most urgent visa applications in the system that need to be processed now.
4: All eyes will be on US President Donald Trump and his meeting with Xi Jinping later tonight, as world leaders are set to gather for a third day of discussions at the UN General Assembly. America's editor John Lyons is in New York.
9: Whatever the 130 leaders here have been talking about over the last 2 days, that doesn't compare to the firepower in that room in Washington tomorrow in the White House. President Xi has landed here. President Trump actually went to Joint Base Andrews to meet him. Normally the president waits at the White House and the Chinese president comes. It shows you the importance with which the US president regards his Chinese counterpart, the fact that he went to Joint Base Andrews, he met him.
4: Pop superstar Kylie Minogue says there will be surprises for fans during her performance at the AFL Grand Final this Saturday, but she's remaining tight-lipped on the details. Minogue has spent the

0: Rehearsing for her hotly anticipated pre-game show at the MCG before Fremantle take on Brisbane. At a press event today, Minogue was asked about what's in store for fans.
1: No surprises that you can share with us?
2: I don't think there's any I can share.
1: Okay. Question.
2: I've even forgotten how many they are, but there are, because they've become part of doing the show. But I'm like, oh yeah, there's that. So yeah, there's a few Easter eggs.
0: And to the weather across Victoria, it is dry across the state this afternoon, apart from the slight chance of a light shower over the far southwest. And tomorrow, warm to hot and partly cloudy conditions, with the chance of light showers in the south and possible isolated thunderstorms over eastern and central parts. In Melbourne tomorrow, there'll be a shower or two, most likely later in the day, a top of 25, and a wet grand final day, showers 17. Right now, it's 26 degrees, ABC News.
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4: Hi, it's Raf. Look, I'm really worried about tomorrow's show. In fact, I'm a bit terrified. Someone thought it'd be a good idea to let Tism come into the studio. You know, Tism the band, the guys behind Greg the Stop Sign. Anything could happen. Can you hold my hand? Can you be there with me tomorrow morning?
3: Raf Epstein, back tomorrow from 8:30 on 774 ABC Melbourne. 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
6: Good afternoon, it's James Padley from Transport Victoria. All citybound lanes of the Westgate Freeway have reopened at Millers Road following an earlier collision, as has the outbound breakdown over the Westgate Bridge, with delays easing off nicely. In Mentone, there has been a southbound collision on Beach Road at Mentone Parade, with one lane closed there. Emergency crews are on scene. You might want to consider the Nepean Highway to avoid delays. In Cranbourne North, the right lane's closed eastbound on Thompson's Road at the South Gippsland Highway following a collision there, with recovery crews en route and delays on the approach. Finally, there are delays both ways on the Malba Highway through Glenburn due to a multi-vehicle collision at Two Hills Road. Please follow the direction of emergency services and consider the Maroondah Highway as your alternative. That's the latest in traffic and transport. Right now, it's 3:06.
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10: And it's great to have your company today. Thank you for joining me today. Thursday is Unofficial History Day right here on Drive. And today, given the week it is, I want your unofficial history of a local grand final. They're being played everywhere right now. Did you go to one? Did you sell the sausages? Did you sit on the front gate and take money as people came in? Were you playing? Is there a legendary performance you can tell me about? It is grand final season. The AFL is on the weekend, but at a local level, I bet there are some good stories afoot. Were you part of that underdog story? An epic comeback, or maybe you're better than the Lions. You've won 3, 4, or 5 in a row already. 1300 222 774 is the number you can call me and tell me about your unofficial history of a grand final at the local level. Here's just one example from the weekend. Wandon overcame a 38-point fourth quarter deficit to beat Mount Evelyn. Listen to this.
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12: Lockie Alderman backpedals off the mark, and there it is! And Wandon from 38 points down are your Premier Division senior premiers for season 2026.
10: I love local grand finals. Tell me about yours. There's got to be a good story in your local grand final. It can be footy, can be netball, can be another sport. Take me somewhere local today. Take me to your grand final. That's what unofficial history is all about, and I want to hear yours. 1300 222 774. Also today, do you miss the days of going out to the department store and it was actually a really big event?
13: Come back through Christmas past and into Christmas present. Now picture everything you'd wish. A season full of rich delights awaits you now. At Harrods.
10: One of the first things I think about when I think about Melbourne and the city, particularly the heart of the city, to me, it's really Bourke Street, right? It's the big Myer store right there in the heart of Melbourne. I didn't realise that a department store could be such an iconic place in my mind for what Melbourne is and what it stands for. But Myer has been the heart of Bourke Street, and it's also been the heart of a number of other shopping centres around Melbourne, around Victoria, indeed around Australia. But the big retailer's not doing so well. Myer just recorded its second biggest loss in history. What do you think that says about the department store? What does it say about retail? And what does it say about where you shop? I'm interested in your thoughts on that today. Tell me, do we need to worry about the future of the department store? 1300 222 774 is the number you can call. I'd love to talk to you. You can tell me if the department store is a modern day dodo. You can tell me of your local about your local grand final and the legendary story that matches up with that. You can tell me so much more. I'm looking forward to your company this afternoon. 1300 222 774 is the number. You can text 0437 774 774.
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10: Yes, give me a call. Let's have a chat today. Let's also talk crime statistics right now as well, with those numbers released today showing, well, a number of things. Youth crimes dropped in Victoria as the state's record crime rate continues to fall. Latest data showing the crime rate dropping by 3.8%, as you would have heard my colleague Raf talking about this morning, still higher than sort of 10-year average and higher than where crime needs to be. So let's learn about these statistics and how they inform how police go about their duty on Victorian streets. Bob Hill is the Victorian Police Deputy Commissioner of Regional Operations and can join you on the program now. Welcome.
14: Thank you, Warwick.
10: Are you happy to see the drop in crime?
14: Yeah, they're encouraging signs. We'll welcome any reduction, but there's still a lot more work to be done in terms of some of the crime categories that are still causing concern.
10: So when you got this suite of statistics from the last financial year, what stood out to you in relation to the work that you're trying to do on Victoria streets?
14: Well, we're encouraged by the significant reductions in serious and violent crime. So the aggravated burglaries, the robbery offences, home invasions, the carjackings have all decreased significantly. So they're the types of crimes that certainly cause concern across community members, and that was a pleasing result. Some of the other highlights, I suppose, was the decreasing number of youth offenders. So those child offenders aged between 10 and 13, we've seen reductions in both unique offenders and the recidivist offenders. That's the first for some time that we've seen that shift in the data.
10: It was suggested there might be even a lag to some of that data as well. So do you think that continues into the statistics of next year?
14: I'm not too sure about the lag you refer to. These sets of numbers up until the 30th of June this year for the 12-month period preceding are settled, so to speak. What you might see is our clearance figures improve. Some of these investigations that we undertake are quite protracted and take some time to resolve.
10: When your Chief Commissioner, Mike Bush, started, he set a target of reducing serious crime and violent crime across the state by 5% each year. He started in June 2025. But in these stats, the 12 months to June, we saw a decrease of 2.1% or 3.8% accounting for population growth. So does that mean we've missed a target?
14: Quite the contrary. He set that target in September of last year when he promulgated or launched our Safe Victoria strategy for our organisation, set targets to reduce serious and violent crime by 5% per annum. So the data towards the end of this period, June, saw us reducing serious and violent crime by 4.1%. So we're on target to deliver the 5% reduction set by Chief Commissioner Mike Bush. And our intelligence is saying we'll hit that figure.
10: He says 5% each year, though. So will you hit that again next year?
14: Well, that's what the target is, and that's what we're focused on, reducing those high harm offences that cause harm across society, cause concern across society. As I said, those aggravated burglaries, armed robberies, home invasions that alarm people.
10: We're going to be talking about the future of department stores soon on this program, but one of the areas where theft has grown, it's been from retail stores, increased by 2.7%, and people in their 30s is the peak offender group. What does that tell you about the current living conditions or the current desperation of Victorians?
14: So unpacking that data, certainly there's been an increase, as you said, at 2.7% over this reporting period. During that time frame, we introduced online reporting. So I attribute a lot of the increases to retail service providers now seamlessly being able to provide reports to Victoria Police. So certainly the crime's been committed. We now have a more accurate account of what crime is occurring in that sector where we never had before. Certainly now it's a focus of Victoria Police. We're, as you know, putting our police and PSOs in high-risk shopping centres across metropolitan Melbourne. Over the next 3 months, we'll have police in a lot of transit hubs, retail precincts, business districts to actually, you know, again, deter criminal behaviour and prevent crime from occurring in the first place, certainly as it relates to in the retail sector.
10: And take me to family violence, because I think it's important when we're always looking at these statistics. It has been a focus in our society for some time, certainly for a lot of this decade, but with some reporting even earlier this month out of New South Wales showing maybe there is still much more work to be done. What is the data telling you there?
14: Well, we've seen decreases in the number of family violence incidents, only marginal, but they are decreases. In terms of our assault data, the family violence assaults have increased. I attribute the serious assaults that we've seen a 17% increase to our new offence of strangulation, choking or suffocation that was introduced over this reporting period. So we've had an increase in the data, if you like, because this new charge is pushing those figures up. That being said, you know, we still have challenges across society in terms of what's happening behind closed doors in the, you know, residential settings and otherwise involving family members and loved ones. A lot more work that, you know, as an organisation we can do, but more importantly what other service providers can do and what society as a whole can do in terms of, you know, again, changing attitudes as it relates to, you know, harm in the family setting.
10: And when we look at these numbers next year, what are the big focuses for you for this next 12 months ahead? What areas are you working on now and what should I be looking for in this data?
14: Well, as I said, and as you highlighted, the Chief Commissioner, when he again
10: that's a big one.
14: commenced his role, he certainly has said that serious and violent crime will be a high priority, but we'll be looking at all crime types as well. What the focus of Victoria Police is to have a stronger presence and visibility across our communities, in our you know, crowded places, on our roads, preventing crime, deterring criminal behaviour more broadly and responding to calls. What you'll see over the journey with our additional police coming online, our reservists coming on board, extra PSOs and police custody officers, a stronger presence across community. So again, The focus of Victoria Police is on our prevention mindset and also our victim focus, you know, certainly deploying our people informed by intelligence and, again, engaging community more so than we ever had before,
10: building
14: trust and confidence.
10: Slightly adjacent to your role, Bob Hill, but I'd love to finish by asking you about this. Wayne Gatt announced today as resigning as Secretary of the Police Union. He's taking up a role as the Labor Higher Commissioner for Victoria. Do you have any sort of farewell message for Wayne Gatt? Has he been an asset to the force?
14: Well, certainly I wish Wayne all the very best in his future endeavours. He served as a secretary at the Police Association for a number of decades now. And as a police officer, you know, he again served in uniform for our organisation. It was one of those questions that stumped me at 11 o'clock this morning because I'm usually distracted by a number of crime questions, but that was the last question that was provided to me. And I had no
10: idea. I've done it to you again, Bob Hill. Apologies.
14: Unless I had some pre-warning before you asked me that a moment ago, but I wish Wayne all the very best in the future, and there's some big shoes to fill for the person that might be coming into that role.
10: Well, thank you very much for your time today. It's been good to talk to you.
14: No worries. Thank you.
10: That is Bob Hill, a Victoria Police Deputy Commissioner for Regional Operations, speaking to you there. We're about to talk about the future of Myer. They've recorded their second biggest loss in history. What do you think that means about the future of the department store? I want you to tell me. 1300 222 774. That's up next.
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10: Yeah, we're going to learn more about Myer, their second largest financial loss in its history, $300 million. What does that mean about the department store? You can tell me. Joy is in Greenvale on 1300 222 774. Hi, Joy.
17: G'day there, Woz. Woz, I mean, honestly, who would be in retail these days? It's so hard. Online shopping has absolutely ruined the retail stores.
10: How so? But,
17: well, because it's so available. People are lazy. They can shop in their own home and it gets delivered the next day or the day after for a very minimal amount of money. But Myer, let's talk about Myer.
10: Yeah, please
17: Myers
10: do.
17: They were absolutely the focus. Everybody went to Myer. I'm an older person. And that's where you headed when you, if you were going to a wedding where you had anything that you need to buy that was a bit special, you'd go to Myer. Well, nobody goes there anymore because the service is lousy.
10: So you see it as a service issue. That's interesting.
17: I do, absolutely. I have been to Myer a few times in the last recent years looking for things in particular. And... So you go into a department, so I'm looking for a dress and I want a really nice dress because it's an evening and it's I'm prepared to spend a few dollars.
10: And you've made the venture into the department store. I'm with you right now, Joy.
17: Yep. Yep. So you go into a particular section that I like to shop at and it's called Anthea Crawford. But you see something that's just ever so slightly away from the Anthea Crawford area and the lady there can't help you with that. You have to go and see somebody else that works in that department.
10: And if they're on break or they're away, that makes it so much harder. Joy, that is really interesting insight into the shopping. So what do you do if you can't get the help you need? Just quickly, does that make you leave?
17: Well, you wander around and then you give up. You do give up because nobody can. If I needed to buy a new dinner set last year. And I wandered around the dinner set section. And, yeah, they can't help you because they don't work in that department. They sell glasses in another department. They sell the crystal.
10: Joy, that is such...
17: Everybody works for the brands. They don't actually work for Myer themselves. They work for the brand they're selling.
10: Such an interesting point, Joy. Hey, good to talk to you. Thanks for your call.
17: Thanks, Woz.
10: Joy in Greenvale there. Let's go to Jeff, who's in Anglesey. Jeff, welcome to the program. What did you want to say?
18: Oh, first of all, I totally agree with Joy. I've stood in the middle of Myer trying to get service and I've pulled cash out of my wallet and waved it in the air and shouted at the top of my voice to try and get someone to help me. And the business model with, these store-within-store things, so Anthea Crawford or whatever it might be, loyal staff, it's just bloody stupid. I mean, at the end of the day, the only thing they've got going over online is the fact that they can help you, they might sell you something else as well, they might fit the product to you better, whatever, but they just don't bother to do all that. They leave the decision-making to the brands they're carrying nowadays, and that's been one of the reasons why they're dying in the arse. But I was going to say, from a strategic point of view, department stores have been, they've been doomed since the rise of shopping centres and malls. Department stores, as you'd understand, were invented back in the 1850s when people were walking down shopping strips and they were getting mud on their dresses and whatever. And it was so much more convenient to be able to go under one roof and buy everything you wanted. And that's the reason why the Myers and the David Joneses and the

0: the Georges and all the others were invented in the first place. And then what they did was they just sort of decided on their little niche. So Georges was obviously a lot more expensive. Meyer was pretty middle class kind of an area. And the fact was, though, that over the last 80 or so years since shopping centres and shopping malls have been invented, department stores haven't got a reason to exist. And for Meyer to sit inside a department, a shopping mall, as the draw card for the shopping mall was just writing their own death knell. And I come from the world of advertising, and we've all been sitting there waiting for Meyer just to die for the last 20 years.
1: Oh, wow. Jeff, what a comment. Thank you very much for your call, and thank you very much for your insight. We've all been sitting waiting for Meyer to die for the last 20 years. I wonder what our next guest thinks about that. Is it service? Is it price? Is it because a department store doesn't have a reason to exist? That's what Jeff thinks. You can let me know. 1300 222 774. You can also tell me where you do go to shop and why, if it's not the department store anymore. Department store Meyer just posted its second largest financial loss in its history, almost $300 million in the red. That's why we're talking about this right now. So can they survive? Or are, as Jeff suggested, are they going the way of the dodo? Dr. Carol Tan is an associate professor in fashion entrepreneurship at RMIT and can join you on the program now. Carol Tan, what's going on with department stores?
2: Do you think people still want to shop in department stores?
1: I think I do. I love going to somewhere physical, right? Like, but maybe I'm the dodo here. But I can't say I go to a Meyer regularly. Like, so, and they're losing $300 million. So clearly they don't need more of me. They need people who are going to spend money. So what's going wrong?
2: Well, you see, the Australian retail market is shaped like a barbell. You know, at one end, you've got people who buy basics at like your Uniqlo, Kmart, or online at Shein, you know, because of the mortgage and power bills. And then at the other end, shoppers that are much less exposed to rate rises, right? So Meyer is stuck in the middle. So selling $200 to $500 items is going to stretch any family. So when petrol and groceries spike, you know, who's going to spend on a mid-price blazer or a designer frying pan in the first place? And that's, they're going to stop shopping there. That's one, right? And also, Australians are now choosing specialists over generalists. When I mean specialists, for example, have you heard of like a brand called LSKD or Fate the Label by any chance?
1: Yeah.
2: So those are like digital native brands where shoppers follow the founders and they line up down the street because they trust the community and the sizing. So shoppers will gladly pay full price for a brand that solves a problem, but they won't pay a full price for a generic rack in an empty department store. And, you know, your listeners, they just said they want the expertise, they want service. They don't just want to go to the store and just see all the brands that they could buy cheaper online.
1: Yeah, so that, yeah, it's more about the experience, and you might not be getting that at a department store right now. Now, Meyer did have strong sales, they say, in their report, but they had this big loss as well. Is it about how much we're spending on products too?
2: I think it is whether they're solving the problem for the customer. And by the way, their loss is not their loss is on paper. So imagine you bought a $1 million house and the bank now values it at $800,000. You've taken a $200,000 loss. So this $276 million loss is not that they, you know, it didn't walk out of the tills. It is a confession that the traditional department store format is losing its value. They still have about $100 million in cash, by the way.
1: And just with the department store losing its value, the idea of Meyer having a big loss and there being pressure on the department store sort of a concept in general, why then does Kmart seemingly seem so successful in this market right now?
2: Well, looking at Kmart, what is Kmart's business model? They don't have that many brands. If you look at Kmart, what is their main brand? It's Anko, right? So Anko is the main brand that they deal with, and that's their own brand, and they own the supply chain as well. So you don't go into a Kmart and see 15 different iron brands or, you know, 10 different brands of a specific sock. What they do is that they own the supply chain, and that's how they're able to do it at a lower cost.
1: Okay. And do we think Meyer's still going to be there in the center of the city for some time to come? Jeff in Anglesey didn't think so, but do you think they'll still be there?
2: I think that if we fix the own

0: apparel brands or we cut them back, it will be fine, because they flagged that, you know, Portman's is underperforming. So maybe look at the different brands that they hold, lean into the concessions and, you know, brands with a clear point of difference, have a smaller footprint. Maybe you don't have to have so many stores. Try to, you know, look at where there is higher productivity per square meter.
1: And maybe have kinder service staff, as we're hearing on Talkback at the moment. Maybe that's somewhere to focus, yeah?
0: Definitely. Have you been to, like, for example, Mecca? Have you been to a Mecca recently?
1: I can't say makeup's my core purchase, but I am aware of the store.
0: Yes. So if anyone who says physical retail is dead, you haven't walked past a Mecca on a Saturday morning. It's packed with teenagers and parents. You know, you've got energy, there's cult brands.
1: Are they known for better service?
0: 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They have beautiful florists, and then they have got fine jewelry, and they've got, you know, hairdressers and people who can give you facials and whatnot. It's a really good customer experience.
1: Dr. Carol Tan, thank you very much for joining us on the program.
0: Thank you so much for having me.
1: Associate Professor in Fashion Entrepreneurship in RMIT. More of your calls are coming in. You can join us too if you'd like. What do you think about the future of the department store and the idea of Myer making a big loss? As you heard, sales strong, big paper loss though. What does that mean for their future? 1300 222 774. Also, coming up today on Drive, we have a pair of those AFL Grand Final tickets to give away on 774 ABC Melbourne. And it's your last chance on this program to get in the draw to win those tickets. So listen for the keyword. I'll give it to you later in the program and you can go into the draw. Tomorrow morning, Bob Murphy will draw the winner of the double pass on breakfast tomorrow. So tune in then and hopefully I get to listen to you being the happy person on the radio who's winning tickets to the AFL Grand Final. He'll also be talking to AFL head Andrew Dillon, but stay tuned. We'll give you the code word. You can win. I really want you to win. Let's find out what's making news headlines, though. Right now, Nicholas Hines is in the studio for us. Hi, Nicholas.
2: Good afternoon, Warwick. The federal government has launched a task force to investigate how an OpenAI artificial intelligence agent hacked into an Australian Medicare data portal. The breach occurred back in June when the agent gained unauthorised access to the website while conducting research, but the government was only informed 3 months later. Victoria's corruption watchdog has laid charges against a former senior staffer at the National Gallery of Victoria after he allegedly used a work account to purchase mobile phones, then sell them for personal gain. The man allegedly stole about $8 million worth from the gallery over a six-year period until he was fired last year. And some economists say the increase in the unemployment rate won't be enough to stop the Reserve Bank from hiking interest rates next week as it looks to address inflation. The unemployment rate drifted higher in August to 4.6%, up from 4.5% in July, but economists say the labour market remains historically tight. Weather-wise in Melbourne, it's partly cloudy this afternoon. Right now it's 25 degrees. I'll be back with more news at 4 o'clock.
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5: Good afternoon, it's James Padley from Transport Victoria. The Malba Highway is closed in both directions between Hillsville, Kinglake Road and Miller Street due to a serious collision at Two Hills Road. Detour through Kinglake and Flowerdale via Hillsville, Kinglake, Whittlesea, Kinglake and Whittlesea Yay Roads. These are significant detours, so allow plenty of extra time. Meanwhile, there's been a breakdown on the M80 Ring Road Greensboro bound at Sydney Road. It's sitting on the bullnose with speeds dropped down to 40 in the surrounding lanes. Recovery crews are currently en route. In Mentone, a southbound lane's closed on Beach Road at Mentone Parade following a collision there with emergency crews on scene. The Nepean Highway will be a best alternative for that one. Finally, in Cranbourne North, the right lane, is closed eastbound on Thompson's Road at the South Gippsland Highway following a collision there with recovery crews on site. That's the latest in traffic and transport. Right now, it's 27 to 4.
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6: G'day, Dean. Hey, tell us your freezing story. How cold did you get?
7: It was minus 20.
6: Oh, my Lord.
7: 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I said, what are you doing walking in a T-shirt? She goes, oh, it's minus 30 where I've come from. This is quite warm.
6: There you go. It's all about perspective and context.
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1: Can't believe your texts are making me laugh. Hi, Warwick. Maya needs to get a hold of Dr. Tan. She was very insightful. Wasn't she? Almost had me getting ready to go to the makeup shop. This one says, no offence, though, but I think you are the dodo. I'm 54, and this year I've been inside one shopping centre and two supermarkets. Everything else I buy online or in a little shop on a high street box sometimes. Thank you very much for that text there. I don't mind you calling me a dodo. I don't take offence. But even if it was intended that way, I'd be cool with it. Katie's in Bendigo, 1300 222 774. Hi, Katie.
2: Hi. I just wanted to, speak to you about the fact that, as I said, I'm from Bendigo and this is where Maya originated. There is a big Maya in Bendigo. I shop at it regularly. But if you want to know how Maya is going as a retail group, all you need to do is step into that Bendigo store and see the terrible state it is in.
1: What's it look like, Katie?
2: Well, the lino's held together with strips of like electrical tape and gaffer tape. The escalators are a bit dingy and like they look very, very old. The whole store, it just looks really shabby.
1: And does that make you sad, given Bendigo is the home of Maya?
2: It does make me really sad, especially when I go into, because I also regularly shop at the Maya in town because I work in Melbourne. And, it's so flash. Everything's so beautiful. And then you come back to Maya and it's like, the country cousin. And I will say this, I reckon the staff at Maya in Bendigo are actually really good. Whenever I go in there, I'm always helped. But they don't have great surrounds.
1: Well, maybe we need to put it on Charlie's to-do list to get an upgrade to the shop. Maybe a bit commercial for us at the ABC, but a good suggestion all the same. Thank you very much, Katie. Mo is in Montmorency. Hi, Mo.
3: Oh, hi, Warwick. Thanks for taking my call. I'm not an online shopper, so I actually like Maya because I think they've got some good brands. If you search, you can find good quality.
1: So you're like me, you like to go to the shop?
3: Yeah, absolutely. Yeah. I never got into online shopping, even during COVID.
1: So when you hear headlines, Mo, then about the idea that department stores could be in trouble, like there could be change in that sector, there's big losses, does that worry you?
3: Yes, most definitely, because I think I would find it harder to buy things. And I think the your last caller who talked about the state of the store at Bendigo, it's fair to say there are big differences between areas. If you go to the Doncaster Maya, again, that's a pretty nice store. If you go to Northland, they've got fantastic products in there, actually, probably sometimes better than Doncaster. But the store, is very, very shabby. Changing rooms, not very clean. There are definitely issues with the stores, but I'll be sad to see them go if they go.
1: What an insight. Mo, thank you for your call. Great to talk to you. Annette says on the text, I worked at both Maya Frankston and Dandenong for the store openings. Both are gone now. Annette, thank you for your text. Let's find out weather-wise what's happening. I think the temperature's still dropping and the rain's still increasing for grand final day. As we get closer to it, Steph Spackman can tell you, senior forecaster on duty at the Bureau of Meteorology. Hi, Steph.
4: Yeah, good afternoon, Warwick.
1: First, we better start with today. How's it looking around Melbourne this afternoon?
4: It's pretty cloudy around Melbourne. We've got some northerly winds and it's still sitting on about 25 degrees at the moment. We do have some rain coming in from the west, which will probably come across this evening or late afternoon, and some showers again tomorrow. Looking at a top of 25 degrees, just as we have a series of troughs and fronts move across southern Australia, even potentially a little bit of a thunderstorm might be on the cards on for Friday afternoon. So we're watching that closely.
1: Okay, so how much rain's going to fall on the grand final?
4: Yes, this is the big question for today, isn't it? And for the rest of the week. We will have a cold front, as I said, moving across tomorrow. And with that, we'll probably have another little trough just start to come up and across the region and some southerlies. So looking at a top of 17 degrees, temperature keeps falling and the anticipated precipitation keeps increasing. So potentially having 4 to 15 millimetres on grand final day. So I don't think it's any risk to not, I think you really must go out and get your ponchos and your umbrellas now. There's no question about it. You will need them.
1: And the AFL's listening to your report too, because they've moved their curtain raiser game, the under-17s, that was going to be on that day due to the rain, so it might cut up the ground, I suppose, is the thought there. For the actual then game, Steph, as you say, people are going to need the ponchos. Are there going to be clear moments, or is it going to be quite persistent?
4: At the moment, it is indicating that it's going to be pretty persistent during the afternoon. There may be a few breaks here and there coming through, but as for the actual, yes, it's looking a little bit more consistent as we get closer and closer to the afternoon, particularly increasing towards the evening. So we might have a couple of dry patches in the morning and then the rain continuing. That's the indication we have at the moment. But we will be watching that closely. So a wet finish is on the cards at this stage.
1: It was going to be hot and sunny a week ago. It's amazing how quickly things can change. Steph Spackman, thank you so much for joining us and keeping us updated.
4: Thank you, Mark.
1: Senior forecaster at the Bureau of Meteorology. Hey, just some details on that. The under-17 futures match. It's traditionally played at the MCG on the morning of AFL Grand Final. So before Kylie, it usually has, you know, the draft prospects playing each other to sort of show off the talent coming to the AFL pipeline. Well, it was going to be at the MCG. It's now been moved to the Witten Oval, and it's starting a little bit earlier as well. So hopefully to protect the ground from extra rain. I don't know how you feel about that. If you're involved in that, give me a call, 1300 222 774. It's also Unofficial History Day today, and in honour of the Grand Final, which is, you know, a couple of days away, now going to rain as well, I want to hear about your local sporting club's Grand Final. So 1300 222 774, give me a call of your memories about a premiership. Was it a comeback? Was it a three-peat? Or even better, was it a big upset that no one was expecting? Your team got over the line. Can be footy, can be netball, can be any sport. Give me a call, 1300 222 774. Let's collect your unofficial histories of local grand finals. Put your club on the map. One club I imagine is still celebrating is the Moe Lions senior men's football team, who won a premiership last weekend, breaking a 59-year grand final drought. Lee Paholke is the senior coach of the Moe Lions. Welcome to the program.
0: Thanks for having me.
1: Are the boys still celebrating?
0: We're about to head into presentation night very shortly. We've got the Moe Premiership Race Day down there today, the Moe Racing Club, that turns into the presentation night.
1: So it's still going. It is still going. What is it like?
0: We had yesterday off.
1: What's it like for you to be the senior coach of a club with a really long history, right? But you were the one, and the team that you were coaching were the ones who broke that 59-year drought to win the grand final.
0: Yeah, I'm probably pretty lucky, right time, right place. My last coaching job didn't work out, and then I ended up down at Moe in a really successful period where they brought through, you know, a heap of junior footballers through their junior program that are either being drafted, returning, or high-end talented players that never got the next opportunity and just needed a little bit of a push over the edge. And very fortunate to be the one that was able to give them that push.
1: Do I hear a scratchy voice, Lee Paholke? How's it holding up?
0: Yeah, just.
1: Well, I'm going to put it to work right now. Tell me about the game. Were you expected to win, and how did the day go?
0: Yeah, well, that was the fourth time we beat Leon Gatha this year, and to Leon Gatha's credit, that was their 10th grand final in a row. So they, you know, they're a powerhouse football club. I think they've won six of the last 10. And then, you know, we went 17-1 in the regular season. We beat Leon Gatha in the second semi-final. They missed a shot after the siren, and we won by 4 points. And then on the weekend, sort of nothing really went to plan for us at all, but we were able to kick really straight, and they didn't really kick that straight, and we were able to hold on.
1: So you're saying nothing was going to the plan. So it was a tough game then, by the sounds of it. Was it close for a while?
0: Yeah, so I think they had 19 players that played in their premiership last year. We'd only had four players that ever played in a grand final, and you could tell that out on the ground. We were very nervous and tentative. And then, you know, we couldn't get the game on our terms at all. The ground was rock hard and everything like that. So, yeah, we kicked away. We were down by 3 points at the 22-minute mark of the last quarter, and fortunate enough to kick the last two goals of the game to –

0: by 7 or 8.
1: And Lee, being the coach of a club, as you say, by the sounds of it, some of the success, or a lot of the success of this club, has local. It's built up. It's bringing young kids through. It's giving them an opportunity. It's getting those who had grown up and gone away to come back and put into their local club again. Being around Moi in the days after winning the grand final, what does it mean to all of those people around you?
0: Oh, yeah, probably didn't have the you probably didn't realise how big the impact was. Just the photos after the game and the pandemonium after the game of, probably well over 1,000 people storming the ground and the chanting and the emotions of some people that put a lot of work into the football club, for a long time. They've fallen short 4 times the last 4 years, haven't made the grand final, and the emotion outpouring, there would have been 700, 800 people back at the club Saturday night. Another 300 at the club on Sunday, and then we had a farm day down at one of the local farms on Monday that was, well, it's end of 150, maybe 200 people. So it was quite
1: Wow.
0: incredible.
1: Is there someone that embodies that? Someone around the club, an elder statesman, a woman who embodies that for you? Someone who's been around for so many of the lean years and is just so excited to see you succeed this year?
0: Yeah, probably the Sim family, Lachlan Sim, who I think he played some footy at the Brisbane Bears. He's probably had a lot to do. He coached the junior side, coached Gippsland Power, and his son was actually playing too. He was my assistant coach. He'd been a long time coach of Moi previously as well. He put a lot of work into getting this program up and running and bringing all these quality junior footballers through. So something like that. And there's just so many people, the president, Quinton Taylor, Matt Hay, Howard, stuff like that. Like there's so many people, and it's been 59 years. You could keep going with how many people have, put their tireless, volunteer hours into the football club to get this success.
1: Well, I hope we've left you with enough voice for the speeches in the presentation night. But Lee Pahalke, thanks very much for joining us on what has been an almighty week for you.
0: All right, mate, I appreciate it. Thank you.
1: It's the senior coach of the Moi Lions joining you on the program today as part of Unofficial History. I want your unofficial history, your local grand final. Tell me what happened there. It doesn't have to be this year. If you've got a great story to tell, like the Moi Lions breaking a 59-year grand final drought, you can give me a call, 1300 222 774. I do love this from Joel in Woodend. Warwick, Woodend Heskett in the RDFNL. So Riddles and District Football Netball League, I think. The A-grade netball there have won their fourth grand final in a row after never making the finals before 2022, says Joel in Woodend. What a turnaround for Woodend Heskett. Never make the finals, get there one time, start reeling them off. 4 wins in a row. That's better than the Lions. That's better. Well, not the Moi Lions, I must clarify, but better than the Brisbane Lions, isn't it? They're only going for 3. Woodend Heskett, 4 in a row. 1300 222 774. Give me your calls. Give me your unofficial history of your local grand final.
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1: I love talking about local towns and places. On the radio, straight away, text, I'm from Moi, go Motown. Love that. Love that. 1300 222 774. You can give me a call. Put your town on the map. Put your local grand final on the map. We're also talking about Myer and the future of the department store as well, which is what Bernadette's called from Footscray. Hi, Bernadette.
9: Hello. Today, I purchased something through a sale because I got an email through the sale, and it was heavily discounted. It was quite a pleasant ladies' fashion. And afterwards, I bought it online to do click and collect because I'm tomorrow. And they sent me quite a significant survey because I'm, on the line to get stuff from that surveys. And I gave them very high ratings because although they really don't have enough staff when you do find them, they're excellent. I purchased a shirt a couple of weeks ago. Yes, it was one of the brand stores, but there's nothing quite like having a human who knows their stock and knows what actually looks good on you.
6: And do you
9: think
6: that's
9: going to get that online?
6: I was about to say, do you think that's the key then to the department store of the future? It's the idea of having that person to serve you. Hopefully, you know, they're paid enough to have a career and know about their products for a very long time, Bernadette. But if that happens, you're a happy shopper.
9: Yes, but also they need to slim down their offerings. And while I'm at it, what's happening with the other store? Have they got a major profit? They're not mentioning that. And is that because Maya started in Victoria? Meow.
6: Well, Bernadette, I'll take it on advisement. Thank you for jumping on the soapbox and telling us what you think. That's what the talkback's for. Let's go to Mick in Leongatha. Mick, welcome to the program.
10: G'day, Mike.
6: Leongatha apparently lost the footy to Moe on the weekend. Sorry about that.
10: Yeah, not by much, but enough to lose. That's it.
6: Enough to lose. You wanted to talk about Maya, though. What did you want to say?
10: Oh, just I used to shop there quite often when I was a younger bloke. I'm not that anymore. Because you could go there, and if you wanted to buy a shirt, you had 10 different brands side by side. Now you've got to go to within 10 stores within the store, so you sort of can't really compare them side by side. You've got to look at one and then go and look at another and then
6: have so it's not as easy. Yeah.
10: Yeah, it's just far more difficult to look at things side by side because, yeah, you've got to go to multiple different department stores within the store.
6: And but you think it's still got a future, Mick, or no?
10: Well, I haven't been there for a long time now because of that reason.
6: So it turned you off and you didn't go back?
10: Yeah, I used to go there pretty much exclusively because I knew I could get what I wanted quickly and easily, and it's not like that anymore.
6: Well, Mick, thanks for the shopping and sorry about the football. Good to talk to you.
10: No worries. See you, mate.
6: Mick and Leongatha, 1300 222 774. It's good to talk to you about all of these things. Hey, just while I've got you too, we're about to talk about the changes in pub rules flagged by the Victorian government as part of their promises ahead of the election today, bringing dogs into pubs and keeping pubs open to three. Well, making it easier for pubs to stay open to three. I'd be interested in how that's going to affect the music industry. Well, the CEO of Music Victoria is going to join you and tell you exactly what that means. There's also this idea of new music precincts as well. So we'll talk through all of that as well. Before we get there, though, remember that little thing Charlie Pickering does called TGIF? Yeah, every Friday here on ABC Radio, TGIF, the best comedians recap weekly news right here on 774. And while Charlie is away, it will give you great relief to know I am not doing this show, but we have Limo. Limo is going to be in the hosting chair. Much loved comedian, knows a lot about sport and football too, but also a lot about everything else. And if you want to join TGIF's live session at the ABC South Bank building, hosted by Limo and cheer him on and the comedians, you can do that by texting the word TGIF, it's really the letters, isn't it? Text the letters TGIF to 0437 774 774. 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You can secure your free tickets. Yes, free. You don't get many of those things these days. Free tickets to go and see TGIF with Limo hosting while Charlie is away. Hey, just by the way, on TGIF tomorrow, Geraldine Hickey, Ting Lim, Josh Burton. Pretty good lineup, if you ask me. So you should go and check that out. It's 7 to 4.
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6: I'm giving everyone a mention today because I'm about to mention Ali Moore as well. I love all the presenters who have been on this program. Here on the Drive program, we've been keeping across how we can help Victoria's live music scene. Last year, Ali Moore even went out to the Tote in Collingwood. That was hard for her, wasn't it? To talk to people at the coalface, experiencing the struggles in the industry. Well, this week, the state government has announced two election promises they say is going to help the sector. So does the sector think it's going to help? Fiona Duncan is the CEO of Music Victoria and can join you now. Hi, Fiona Duncan.
12: Hello, Warwick. How are you? Thanks for having me on.
6: More live music precincts. Can you explain what that means to the music sector?
12: So I guess what live music precincts mean is that it makes a fairer and clearer system where established venues operating within the rules aren't constantly vulnerable to complaints simply because residential development has moved in around them. It means that Developers, residents and venues are all really clear and confident about where they stand within the community.

0: agreed ahead of time.
1: So, yeah, and it won't shut, it doesn't shut down the planning process, but it gives the music industry and the venues that host musicians a lot more strength and their case a lot stronger in these planning changes.
0: Absolutely. It just means greater clarity. It's also greater for the developers as well. They know exactly what they're going into. Also for the residents and people buying into new areas, they're very clear about what they're going into. There's no hidden surprises.
1: The government also announced a live music desk. Can you explain that?
0: Yeah, well, as I was sort of saying before, too much time and money is currently spent on navigating all the different areas of government, planning, liquor license, noise regulation. They can all be across different departments. So that brings it all together. And it's, you know, it doesn't sound very glamorous for a small venue trying to put on live music. It can make an enormous difference helping to have someone navigate them through all the different departments.
1: So you effectively have like an advocate within government, or am I taking it too far by sort of characterizing it that way?
0: I wouldn't say it's an advocate. I'd say it's more like a concierge, someone who can unpack when you've got a small business owner that is coming in trying to navigate all these different regulations, all these different departments, someone that can help actually break down where they need to go and what they need to do.
1: Is it frustrating within the music industry that you have to wait to an election to get some of these things sometimes? Because these problems, as I said, with Ali Moore going to the tote last year, I think you were there.
0: I was there.
1: It's been around for a while, right?
0: The tote certainly has, yep.
1: Oh, no, I mean the
0: The
1: problems for the
0: problems,
1: music
0: yeah.
1: industries have been around for a while. So waiting for an election for these announcements to come, is it frustrating?
0: Some you think might be able to be just can happen, but I think it's the time when it pushes people to make a decision. I understand everyone is busy. We would like these things to be able to be more responsive when they're raised and we can flag that they're major issues, but we're happy for these to come. If they're coming now as an election commitment, that's fantastic.
1: There was another announcement today, promise from the government, one about dogs, which I don't know if it will really impact the music industry. I won't ask you about that one. But it is, there was another one to make it easier for pubs to stay open longer. So after 1 o'clock, 1 to 3, it could be done before, but a lot of paperwork was involved. This will make that process easier. Having venues open later, does that help live music?
0: Well, it could be another useful piece of regulatory reform for our sector. I did speak to a number of venues today to see what this announcement today meant for them. And a number said they've already got 3 a.m. licences, but they only stay open to 1 a.m. because it's so expensive to stay open beyond that with the cost of labour. But others who maybe are in sectors where, like DJs, electronic music, that often stay open late, say that any more late-night economic action and support to access that is fantastic.
1: Will it help the bands when everyone's shouting one more?
0: Exactly. I think with a lot of bands, that's what a lot of, yes, I was actually, as a band manager who manages a band that has been around for a long time, I shudder at the thought of a 3 a.m. close, but
1: Maybe the
0: they're not
1: band
0: to
1: wants to
0: love
1: get out
0: it.
1: of there. Yeah.
0: Exactly.
1: That's true. Oh, well, good luck with it. Thank you for talking us through sort of some of these changes, what the promises mean, and what it could mean for the industry in general. It's been good to talk to you.
0: Thanks so much, Warwick.
1: Fiona Duncan there, CEO of Music Victoria. It is Unofficial History Day. We are heading towards the news. 1300 222 774 is the number that you can call if you'd like to have a chat to me. I want to know the unofficial history today of your local grand final. Vicky might have a good one for us. Vicky's in Wangaratta. Vicky, what's your story?
2: Our grandson in Leopold, Danny Geelong, the under-18s, they won their premiership and they broke a 64-year drought.
1: Oh, for the under-18s.
2: For the
1: Fantastic.
2: under-18.
1: Oh, did you go, or did he have to call and tell you about it,
2: No,
1: Vicky?
2: no. We weren't able to go, but there is an app that we like follow, and it's AFL Play, and
1: Yep.
2: I could keep track of the scores by following that. And they got the opposition got close in the fourth quarter, but then Leopold just put two goals on, and that was it.
1: That was it. And have you spoken to him? Was he just so excited to win an under-18s grand final?
2: Oh, they all were.
1: Yeah.
2: They all were. And I imagine they partied pretty hard that night.
1: But responsibly, I'm sure, Vicky.
2: Of
1: I would
2: course, of
1: expect as
2: course.
1: much from your family member. Hey, Vicky, great story. Thank you so much for joining us. 1300 222 774, your unofficial history of a grand final, a local grand final. I'd love to hear it on the program today. After the news, you've been hearing about this today too, the OpenAI hack into Medicare. It's raised a number of questions, really. Politicians on all sides are saying we should be fighting AI with AI. Can Australia

0: actually do that? And what would that look like? We'll take a look how possible that is next on the program. And Dr. Carl's on the way too.
1: Good afternoon, Nicholas Hines with ABC News. Independent MP and former intelligence officer Andrew Wilkie says a breach by tech company OpenAI should be a call to arms for the federal government. The government has launched a task force to investigate after an artificial intelligence agent from OpenAI hacked into an Australian Medicare data portal in June. It's not believed any personal information was compromised. Mr. Wilkie says the government has been slow to act previously.
2: It has been good to see the Prime Minister and the Acting Prime Minister commit to move very, very quickly to set up a task force to look into this. That will be a change of pace because, quite frankly, everything up until now has moved too slowly. We still don't have a National AI Safety Act, even though it's been discussed for a long time.
1: Police have arrested a man following a stabbing in Melbourne's inner south this afternoon. The 48-year-old allegedly stabbed another man on Chapel Street in Prahran about 12:30, with the victim suffering non-life-threatening injuries. Police are investigating the circumstances surrounding the incident. The National Gallery of Victoria says it fired a senior employee last year after uncovering allegations that he stole millions from the organisation. Here's Georgia Linton-Williams.
3: NGV says it terminated the man's contract last September when it learned of the allegations of theft and misconduct. Victoria's anti-corruption watchdog has today charged the man who allegedly spent years purchasing mobile phones on a company account and then on-selling them for personal profit. IBAC alleges the offending between 2019 and 2025 totaled approximately $8 million. NGV says it worked with IBAC while the watchdog investigated, and it has improved its processes since the allegations came to light.
1: A US federal judge has ordered President Donald Trump to restore White House access for journalists from CNN, MSNBC and Politico, saying his ban on the three media outlets is likely unconstitutional. In what is a major setback for Mr. Trump, District Judge Tim Kelly has issued his order after the media outlets launched a lawsuit. The US president had previously posted on social media that the three outlets shouldn't be able to constantly write or report fiction and lies. Justice Department lawyers were seeking to justify the ban on national security grounds. Anthony Albanese has used a major foreign policy speech to warn that the global rules-based order is breaking down and argue that Australia should play a role in shaping what replaces it. The Prime Minister was speaking at an awards night in New York, hosted by nonpartisan think tank The Atlantic Council, where he was given a Global Citizen Award. Mr. Albanese says the global order put in place after the Second World War is no longer fit for purpose.
4: Australia's response to this is to actively seek to shape and build the order that replaces the old, while preserving the rules that matter most and building the new partnerships, the relationships and the innovations required to deal with the challenges that we face.
1: Genesis Owusu and Tame Impala have both nabbed 8 nominations each ahead of this year's ARIA Music Awards. Here's Josh Brennan.
5: This year marks the 40th anniversary of the ARIAs, and a host of Australian musicians, artisans and performers are lined up across the ceremony's 29 categories. Leading the pack are Genesis Owusu and Tame Impala, while Eka Vandal is close behind with 7 nods. Last year's breakout winner, electronic producer Nina Jirachi, has scored 5 nominations. The Best Music Festival Award is also back for a second year, featuring CMC Rocks, Laneway, Spilt Milk, Victoria's Beyond the Valley and the Lismore Leg of Groove and the Moo.
1: And in AFL news, Brisbane star Lachie Neale is fronting the appeals board in a last-ditch bid to play in Saturday's grand final against Fremantle. The hearing is now underway, with the veteran midfielder challenging a one-match ban for striking. The club failed to overturn the suspension at the league's tribunal on Tuesday night. If the appeal is unsuccessful, Neale will miss the Lions' bid for a third straight premiership. And to the weather across Victoria, there is the slight chance of a light shower over the far southwest this afternoon, otherwise dry and partly cloudy conditions across the state. Tomorrow, it'll be a warm to hot and partly cloudy day with some patchy morning fog in the northeast, the chance of light showers in the south, and a few possible isolated thunderstorms over eastern and central parts, but little to no rain. In Melbourne, tomorrow, a shower or two, most likely later in the day with a top of 25. On grand final day, showers with a top of just 17. And on Sunday, a possible shower 15. Right now in Melbourne, it's 25 degrees. ABC News.
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6: Traffic.
11: Good afternoon, it's James Padley from Transport Victoria. The Malba Highway remains closed in both directions between Hillsville Kinglake Road and Miller Street due to a serious collision at Two Hills Road. Detour through Kinglake and Flowerdale instead via Hillsville Kinglake, Whittlesea Kinglake and Whittlesea Yay Roads. These are significant detours though, so allow plenty of extra time if you're passing through the area. Meanwhile, the free tram zone has been extended for the AFL Grand Final Parade tomorrow and the big game on Saturday. If you are going to the parade, extra trains and Flinders Street trams will be running to a Saturday timetable. If you're heading to the MCG, your best bet's to leave the car at home as there's no public parking at the G or Yarra Park and there's going to be a lot of local road closures through the area. Your best bet's to jump on the transport.vic.gov.au website and plan your journey from there. That's the latest in traffic and transport. Right now it's 4:06.
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0: I'd love more of your calls on Maya and its future on the program today as well. But we're also going to talk about AI today on the program. The Australian government has been hacked by AI, and the AI company didn't even know about it until much later. Access things like Medicare, the New South Wales Crime Bureau of Statistics, the Victorian Health Department, the Australian Institute of Health and Welfare. The government is at pains to say the really important stuff, the really personal data, has not been hacked. But if this is the start of something like this, as AI grows and evolves and gets more power, what should we do? Interestingly today, both Andrew Wilkie and Angus Taylor say we need to develop our own AI to fight overseas AI. Others are saying shut down OpenAI and charge them with cybercrime offences. I'm not sure we could do that. Others say fine them. Find the company. Police would come to my house if I did this crime. We should be doing the same to a company doing that crime. What are your thoughts? What are your thoughts? What do you think Australia should do to protect you and ourselves? 1300 222 774. Also, grand final tickets. Your last chance to get in the draw for those grand final tickets from ABC 774 ABC Melbourne. My last code word for you is coming up soon. Well, soonish. Keep listening. And while we're talking grand final, Lachie Neale is currently sitting in a hearing to learn if he can play or can't play in the AFL Grand Final. We learned today new evidence might be available in the Lachie Neale case. A previously unseen video emerged from statistics agency Champion Data. Is that going to be seen? What does that mean for the case? Will the appeal be successful or unsuccessful? If we hear anything in this show, we will bring it to you here on ABC Radio Melbourne. As you would know, Lachie Neale fronted the press to give a brief statement on what he was doing at the airport yesterday. This is what he said.
15: Obviously, as you guys would be aware, the club and myself have decided to appeal the tribunal's decision. Obviously, very hopeful that that's successful, but regardless of the result, I will be here to support the boys and the club this week. So it's a big week for the club. Thank you.
0: That's Lachie Neale speaking to the press yesterday, currently in the appeals hearing for his chance to play in a grand final. He'll learn that fate, hopefully, in the next 2 hours, because then I can tell you about it. As soon as we know anything, we'll bring it to you. In the meantime, Chris is in Elwood, 1300 222 774. Hi, Chris.
16: Hi, Warwick.
0: You were calling about Maya. What did you want to say?
16: Well,
8: I want to say my grandmother used to think the service was fantastic. She used to shop there in the 1930s, and she'd go into the store and go into the centre of the floor and ask for a chair. And then she'd sit down, and then all the staff would race around getting her the things that she needed.
0: Oh, wow. That's incredible, Chris.
8: So I reckon that might be a solution for my
0: going forward. That's the dream. The chair we could sit in and people can get us things. You could feel royal for one day.
8: Exactly.
0: That's magnificent. Would you shop there if that was on offer for you, Chris?
8: Possibly. I haven't been to Mars for a very long time.
0: Interesting thought. Do you think we'll see a day without those big department stores, though? That's been sort of the key of this conversation, right? The look at the figures and the look at how we shop. Do you think they have a future?
8: I think some of them do, but I can't see the current number surviving. I think the online stuff will eat their breakfast for quite a few of them.
0: Chris, thank you very much for your thoughts. Good to talk to you. If all of us could be your grandmother, I love that idea. Effectively being waited on while you're shopping. And it's Unofficial History Day of your local grand final. Mitch is in Nil. Hi, Mitch.
16: G'day, how are you going?
0: Do you have a local grand final story for me?
16: Yeah, I do actually. Yeah,
0: what happened?
16: Just won a premiership and broke a premiership drought after 45 years.
0: 45 years? Are you a member of the Nil Tigers, Mitch?
16: I am, yeah.
0: Oh, were you playing?
16: Yeah. It was a fantastic day.
0: Take me into it, Mitch. Where were you playing? How did the game go? How did you win?
16: I just play on a wing and play a small role in it. But, we were down by about 28 points very early in the game. I think a lot of people wrote us off and we gritted our teeth and came back and, brought home the bacon.
0: Mitch, I've got it on the text already. He's being humble. He's the captain. Are you the captain of the Nil Tigers?
16: Yeah, I am. I'm co-captain with my brother who actually missed out with a broken leg in the prelim. So that was probably a little bit bittersweet. But,
0: So, Mitch, I've got a couple of questions for you. One, if you're the captain, you're 28 points down in the grand final. I imagine you're pulling in the boys to give them a few words of wisdom. What did you say to them for them to come back?
16: Oh, I can't remember. I think I didn't say anything at quarter time. I left that to our great coaches, and that got us back to about level with them at half time. And then, at half time, tried to give them one of my best rev ups to, to take it away. So,
0: good on you. And what's it meant to Nil to have this victory, the first in 45 years?
16: Oh, yeah, incredible. The amount of people that have been so happy over the last few days. Not even just the people in Nil, the people that have been lived in Nil or grown up in Nil and are from afar and sending messages and getting right behind everyone. It's, special for a lot of people.
0: Well, mate. Go and I imagine you've had a week of celebrations, but go and rest up for whatever you need. And thank you very much for giving us a call and having a chat today.
16: No worries, Warwick. Thanks, mate.
0: Mitch is the captain of the Nil Tigers. They broke a 45-year football drought this year. The Nil senior football team gave them the rev up. I love that. I can't remember what I said, but I gave them my best rev up and they won the game. All right. That's the local. There was no AI involved in the Nil Tigers winning their football team as part of their unofficial histories today. There has been a lot of discussion around AI today, and that is what we should do, how the Australian government should respond. Now it has found out it's been hacked by an AI from an AI company, which didn't even know it had happened. This happened back in June. An investigation then found out sort of mid-September that we had been hacked, this had occurred, an email was sent to an Australian government sort of public email address, then took days for it to discover if it was truthful. It was then sent up the chain to the Signals Directorate, to the authorities that look at things like this. Now it's been announced from the Prime Minister whilst he is overseas that we have been hacked by OpenAI. So the question then becomes, what do you do about it? Both Angus Taylor, leader of the Liberal Party, and independent MP and former intelligence officer Andrew Wilkie say one of the things we need to consider, one of the things we need to do is to use AI to fight AI. Here's what Andrew Wilkie said.
2: Our most sensitive information and our most sensitive systems do have an air gap. They're not connected to the web. They can be defended. And we can also use AI against itself. We can use AI

0: to defend ourselves from AI.
1: Can we do that? And how do you feel about a technology designed by humans with a patriotic intent fighting each other around the world? Is that the solution to this? You tell me. 1300 222 774. Professor Toby Murray is from the School of Computing and Information Systems at the University of Melbourne. Welcome to the program.
2: Thanks, Warwick.
1: Can we use AI to fight AI to stop hacking, or does it not work like that?
2: I mean, we can, but we probably should get the basics right first. So if we look at this incident here, right, this Medicare incident where it looks as if some Medicare data, some statistical data, was hacked by this OpenAI agent. When we look at it, we don't know all the details yet about exactly what happened here, but it doesn't look like it was the most sophisticated hack in the world. It looks like it, whatever happened here was relatively simple. And what that tells us is that, well, if it was pretty simple to get in, then maybe the data wasn't being defended as well as it could have been in the first place. Maybe those basics were not quite right, and that's the reason why the AI agent was able to get it. And so my advice to anyone thinking about deploying advanced AI to defend cybersecurity is first get your basics right before worrying about that.
1: It does sort of ring alarm bells in the back of my mind. I'll come back to it, but I think that the point you make is good. The government's been at pains today to say that the really important data wasn't breached. It has tougher security, and this rogue AI model didn't get into there, but it did go to a lower security area. And I think Richard Miles was describing it as climbing the fence and having a look over today. Does that mean we need to reconsider how much defence or how much security we have even on basic data in Australian government systems?
2: I mean, I think overall Australian government systems are not badly defended. You know, like that things can always be better, and we've been saying for years that, of course, government and business together need to invest more in their cybersecurity defences. And what AI is telling us, or is going to tell us, is where we haven't invested enough, where those defences are not good enough. So when we see these kinds of incidents happening, it's clearly a signal that says perhaps we need to invest more in those basic defences. And you're exactly right that in this case here, the kinds of data that was accessed here was not very sensitive. And that makes sense because the data portal that was hacked here is used for storing and managing statistical data. So rather than individual people's Medicare data, we're talking here about statistical data, which doesn't really reveal private information about individuals. And so that's the reason it's not very sensitive. And therefore, maybe we shouldn't be especially worried about this particular hack. But of course, it does raise the question of, when we know that these AI agents have been certainly doing a lot of other hacking recently, what sorts of liability might be in place and where should responsibility rest? And I think those are the kinds of questions that we really should be asking here.
1: So when I imagine, like the rest of us, you woke up today to the news that this hack had occurred, the Prime Minister's been talking about it, more details have been coming out across the day. What takes your mind? What are you thinking about as you learn more information about what's happened here?
2: I mean, the first thing I'm thinking about is if this was a teenager in someone's basement, or if it was a cyber criminal, we'd be talking about potential prosecution, right? We don't know exactly what happened here. We don't know how severe it was, right? But certainly we'd have that in the backs of our minds as a potential remedy. And it's interesting that as soon as AI comes into the picture, we say, oh, we're worried and we're concerned, but we don't seem to talk about prosecution and things like that. And I think there's a real question to be asked of whether we should hold these companies accountable for how they're deploying these AI systems and when they're not going to the sorts of lengths they ought to be going to make sure they're not doing unsafe things.
1: So, and do we even have the legal infrastructure in place to fine OpenAI or bring charges against them for this hack?
2: It's a really interesting question. Look, I'm not a lawyer, and I would not, I would be a little bit cautious about making legal judgments here. But of course, we've got laws that say that it's illegal to access computer systems when you're not authorized to do so. Mm. And so, in that case, you might well be able to apply that here. You know, one might argue, well, you know, I was using this AI agent to carry out a task.

0: which I thought was legitimate, and the AI agent went and did something that I didn't tell it to do, should I be held responsible because the AI agent did something that I didn't ask it to do, or should the company that made the AI agent be held responsible? And I think those are the kinds of questions that we should be asking. In this case, of course, it's OpenAI who made the agent. And so maybe one might argue that there is responsibility on their shoulders for what's happened here. But I'll leave it for lawyers to argue over that.
1: I've been really grateful to step through this with you. One, the idea of what has happened and what should be done. Two, the idea of prosecution. And then there is that idea of fighting fire with fire, developing our own AI to protect ourselves and attack other AI, which you've talked about maybe not the first place we should be thinking, but politicians are talking about it today. So my next question to you then, Professor Toby Murray, who's with you from the University of Melbourne, is do we even have the capabilities in Australia, the skill sets to develop our own AIs of any power or strength to do these things and then be able to control them?
0: We certainly have got the talent. What perhaps we lack is some of the larger industry players that they have in the US, which can afford to pay for all the computing power that's needed to train these very large AI systems. But we've certainly got enough talent in the country to figure out how to use AI in the best way to help defend systems. But me as a professor at a university, I'm always going to argue that we need more investment in research and education in this area, Warwick, because that's the sort of thing I want to see my students doing.
1: And just on that, though, we're talking about competing AI with AI models from the most, from the largest and most highly valued companies in the history of the world, right? Anthropic's sort of worth the Australian GDP or something like most of our real estate market or something like that. I was looking at statistics there. OpenAI, another huge company. All the other players are massive. So what would it take for us to compete?
0: That's right. That is a real question. And for years, Australia has been trying to figure out how do we regulate these incredibly large, economically powerful technology companies. And we've seen in recent years that Australia hasn't been afraid to try to regulate these companies. The under 16 social media ban is a really good example of government trying to do something relatively innovative in this space to really try to curb the power of these companies. And it remains to be seen whether we might be able to do similar things from a legal point of view to try to curb what these companies are doing in Australia. We've certainly seen a lot of opposition to companies trying to build data centres and things like that in Australia. What does that mean for our ability to build our own advanced AI systems? I think these are exactly the questions we've got to grapple with.
1: And I thank you for joining us to take us through some of those, Professor Toby Murray. Good to talk to you.
0: No problem.
1: From the School of Computing and Information Systems at the University of Melbourne. After five, we'll speak to the Shadow Minister for Cybersecurity in Federal Parliament. It was Angus Taylor's suggestion, so his boss's suggestion, to fight fire with fire. So how do they see that happening? They'll tell you. Hey, just before I go to the roads, we have received a report about that significant traffic incident in Glenburn. I used to work in Glenburn back in the day. In the Yarra Ranges in northeast Victoria, sort of just south of Yay there. Ambulance Victoria paramedics are on the scene after responding to reports of a collision involving a bus at about 2:40 p.m. today. An air ambulance helicopter, mobile intensive care paramedics and advanced life support paramedic crews are assessing multiple patients at that scene. Initial reports suggest this number is currently at 18. 18 people involved in this accident. We will provide you with information as it comes to hand. If you're travelling out that way, especially on your way out of the city for the long weekend, you should know the Melba Highway is closed between Yay and Healesville, Kinglake Road, Castella. So that's a substantial part of that road detour using the Maroondah Highway. More information on the roads we can get now with James Padley. Take it away.
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2: Traffic.
3: Thanks, Warwick. As you said, through Glenburn, the Malba Highway does remain closed both ways between Hillsville, Kinglake Road and Miller Street due to a serious collision at Two Hills Road. The detour is significant. It's through Kinglake and Flowerdale via Hillsville, Kinglake, Whittlesea, Kinglake and Whittlesea Yay Roads. There are significant travel time delays to that, so allow plenty of time if you are heading through the area. There's also been a collision on Peninsula Link southbound after East Link. The right lane's blocked with emergency services on scene and speed set to 40, and a collision on the Westgate Freeway citybound exit to King's Way, the left lane blocked for that one. Recovery crews are currently en route. Please watch out for people outside of their vehicles if you are heading through. Finally, the Glen Waverley line has been suspended between Darling and Glen Waverley due to a track fault. Replacement buses are on the way. Check the Metro Trains website for more details. That's the latest in traffic and transport. Right now, it's 25 past four.
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1: Neil is in Footscray. We've just been talking about AI and can we even fight fire with fire when it comes to AI, as has been suggested today. Neil, what did you want to say?
5: Oh, well, g'day, Warwick. I think the professor's comments were a little bit lame on using the laws, because if you invent a machine to break into a bank or break into a safe, you go and use that machine to break into a safe, you're arrested and then you're shut down and you're put through the court system. Now, why is an executive of an AI company protected? Because it's software. They've invented the software. They've got to be responsible for the software. So the software breaks into someone's other software. I think that's just a straight crime.
1: It's a crime to you, Neil, and do you want to see someone prosecuted?
5: Yeah, well, then they might put their curbs on and be very careful how they actually set the AI live.
1: Neil, thank you very much for your thoughts. Good to talk to you. TC is saying this is a shocking discussion about AI. The issue is right from wrong. It's central to this area. AI seems to have the worst of USA culture. Winning is the only game, says Carmel. Thank you. It's Unofficial History Day today as well. All eyes are looking towards the G this weekend for the AFL Grand Final. With that in mind, we want your memories of your local Grand Final. Give us the unofficial history of the local ground winning big. Maybe you were the underdog. Maybe you're the best team all year. Maybe you're better than the Lions and you passed a three-peat. 1300 222 774 is to tell me yours. Brent Boomer Harvey is a name you all know. AFL legend, played for North Melbourne for more games than I can count, over 400. Has taken home an AFL premiership. He's also won a local grand final for the Trentham Saints last year. Brent, welcome.
6: Good afternoon, Jan. Thanks for having me. They're all big. I'll tell you what, they're all big. No matter if it's at AFL level or it's at local level, they all feel very similar. It's a good feeling, I can tell you.
1: Well, we've already heard from Maui breaking, what was it, something of 59 years and Neil breaking 45-year droughts. How many premiership medals do you have?
6: I won't go into my junior days, but from senior football, I played in two grand finals at AFL level, won one, lost one. So I've got one medal there. The following year in 2017, I went and played at North Heidelberg, my local club, with my brother. We were lucky enough to win a flag then.
1: I remember that, yeah.
6: Yep. And then I broke my leg and had a few years off and just went up and played with some mates up at Trentham last year and were lucky enough to win the flag. I think it was something, gee, I'm going to say since 85. How long's that? So what's last year was
1: 40 years? Yeah, yeah.
6: 39, yeah. I think it was like 39 years, not quite 40 years. So it was a bit of a drought breaker as well, which was fantastic.
1: What's it like? What the difference between winning an AFL when the eyes of Australia are on you and winning it at Trentham? What's the same and what's different?
6: I think the feeling's the same. The fact that you're out there with 22 or 21 other guys trying to do the same thing with the opposition trying to stop you. The feeling when the siren goes, and I mean, I wasn't entrenched in Trentham because I don't live up there, but most of the guys that played footy there live there. So it was a bit of a dream come true for them, and all the guys that I hang out with up the river are about 25 or 26, and they've been trying to win one for 10 years, and they couldn't quite do it, and that was the reason why I went up there to help them. But at AFL,
1: does it feel nice that you could help people do that, even at your age?
6: No, it did, absolutely it did, and that was probably the biggest thing that I took out of it, how much it actually meant to the local people. I mean, you know, you go back to the rooms afterwards and you go to the pub after that, and there was grown men crying, just saying thank you, and, you know, how good it was that, that I could come up there and help them win a flag for their small town. So that was a different feeling to playing at North Melbourne. I guess at North Melbourne, it's such a big corporation, the AFL, and you train for such a long period of time. So I think that's the pinnacle. Playing in an AFL premiership is something that I always wanted to do, and I was lucky enough to achieve that at 21. So it was fantastic. And it feels like it wasn't just for you. It was for all your family and all their hard work that actually got you there. And then it was for all the volunteers at the football club. It's a really big deal. And like you

0: I'm envious of Brisbane, going for three in a row. I hope these guys don't take it for granted because they don't come around every day.
1: Exactly right. And you're the perfect person to tell us about that sort of emotion and that experience as well. So, since I have you, Boomer Harvey, what's your tip? Who do you think wins on Saturday?
0: Well, you know what? I think it's going to be a fantastic game. Fremantle have clearly been the best team all year. But Brisbane just know what it's like to play at the MCG in September. Fremantle have only played two games there this year, which goes against them. Brisbane know the ground super well. I'm a firm believer if Lachie Neale gets off, Brisbane will probably win the game.
1: Well,
0: Now,
1: that's
0: if he
1: my next
0: doesn't,
1: question. That's
0: yeah,
1: my next question. Do you think he gets off?
0: if he doesn't, Fremantle are a huge chance, like huge. Do I think he gets off? I think he does. I don't think you should miss a grand final for what he done. I've seen worse in games. That's been a fine or something like that. And he's played 300 odd games and hasn't been suspended once. So I think if you're going to let other people do that, he goes down the same path. And I think he gets off and plays in another grand final.
1: Well, thank you for taking me to the local ground out at Trentham, but also giving me a tip for the big dance, as some people
0: No
1: like to
0: problem.
1: call it on the weekend. Boomer Harvey, great to talk to you.
0: No worries. Thanks. Have a good afternoon. Bye bye.
1: That is Brent Boomer Harvey, AFL legend. And that word gets thrown around too often these days. No, but he is also one out at Trentham and could give you that insight to what it's like winning at the big level. At the AFL level, but what it's like winning at the local level too. Hey, Dr. Carl is about to join you and answer all of your science questions. I still want your unofficial history of your local grand final as well. You can give that to me by calling 1300 222 774. You can also call that number and have a question ready for Dr. Carl. And if you want that, call right now, 1300 222 774. Text line's open. I'll give you that number too, 0437 774 774. Let's give you news headlines too. Nicholas Hines is with you. Hi, Nicholas.
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10: Good afternoon, it's James Padley from Transport Victoria. The Melba Highway remains closed through Glenburn in both directions between Hillsville, Kinglake Road and Miller Street following a serious collision earlier this afternoon. If you're passing through the area, make sure you detour through Kinglake and Flowerdale instead via Hillsville, Kinglake, Whittlesea, Kinglake and Whittlesea Yay Roads. They are significant detours, so allow plenty of extra travel time. Meanwhile, there's a number of collisions across the major arterials, one on Peninsula Link outbound after East Link, the right lane block there with emergency services attending. The other on the Westgate Freeway citybound exit to Kingsway with a left-hand lane closed and recovery crews en route. If you are passing through, watch out for people outside of their vehicles. Finally, there's a breakdown on the M80 Ring Road ramp to the Calder Freeway outbound. That's the latest in traffic and transport. Right now, it's 27 to 5.
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1: Finance is on the way, but I think we've got him now. Nicholas Hines with news headlines. Take it away.
11: Thanks, Warwick. Apologies, hitting the wrong buttons here. More on that serious crash just mentioned in traffic a short time ago. There's a significant emergency response in the Yarra Ranges due to that crash involving a bus and at least two cars on the Melba Highway at Glenburn. Ambulance Victoria says paramedics on the scene are treating about 18 patients. Vision showing a coach crashed into a ditch and two seriously damaged cars with debris strewn across the road. It's not yet clear if anyone has died. A US judge has ordered Donald Trump to restore access to the White House for three media outlets he'd banned. US District Judge Tim Kelly says the ban on CNN, Politico and MS Now was likely unconstitutional. And Australia's Government Services Minister Katie Gallagher says the OpenAI data breach amplifies the need for the government to regulate the technology as soon as possible. The federal government has launched a task force to investigate the breach, which saw an artificial intelligence agent hack into an Australian Medicare data portal. Weather-wise in Melbourne, partly cloudy this evening. Right now it's 25 degrees and a shower or two tomorrow with a top of 25. I'll have the latest at 5.
1: Thanks very much for that. Nicholas Hines there with news headlines for you. And if you're out and about in that Glenburn area, like I said, I used to work there at the pub before it burnt down on Black Saturday. It hasn't been rebuilt there. It's a very small little community. As you come over the hills of the Dividing Range and in and down into northern Victoria, that's where Glenburn is. That picture of the bus off the road looks terrible. If you're in that area and it's safe to do so, you can give us a call and tell us more information, 1300 222 774. But it sounds terrible with more than a dozen people injured in that Yarra Rangers bus crash near Glenburn, just over the hills from the Yarra Valley. 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Let's find out what's happening finance-wise. Oliver Matthew can tell you from the Marcus Today newsletter. Hi, Oliver.
5: Good afternoon, Warwick.
1: How are the markets looking?
5: Not too good today. We finished down 0.7%. It was a little bit better than the opening lows. We had energy up on top today. That was after another rise in the oil price overnight. I would say the market is showing some skepticism towards that US news we had earlier of the week of Hormuz transits hitting a six-month high. And we also had Iran and the UN overnight saying that it can't be forced to surrender to the US or abandon its nuclear plans. So that set off a few little jitters. We had defensives slightly in the green, but banks and resources, along with real estate stocks, they all dropped after what was another big sell-off in the bond market overnight. Not sure if you've heard much about that, but global bond yields have been hitting multi-decade highs recently, but overnight it stepped up another notch. It's getting close to levels of panic after the US. They had a poorly received debt auction, along with some strong economic numbers indicating that the economy is overheating. So that means that rate hikes are going to be required, and our bond market followed. We also had a jobs print today. The unemployment rate hit 4.6%. That's a five-year high. Slightly more than expected, but on the plus side, the jobs added beat expectations, and that's been fairly stable for most of this year.
1: So bond yields, how high are they now? I remember when they hit 5.2%, and I was interested in that. What are they doing now?
5: Yeah, they've gone up more again. We're looking at overnight, it was around 15 basis points in most of the US bond yields, and our ones followed. And that's, you know, like a rate rise by the RBA is 25 basis points. Mm. So that happening in one night is quite a big deal. So it does raise concerns of, you know, like the big one happening, which is a default, which is a default in the US, but it's obviously still very low odds. Most likely the politicians will try and find some way out of it. But yeah, mostly all these bond yields have been rising because of the spiking energy costs and sticky inflation. The US economy has also been doing very well at the same time, which fuels more inflation. And of course, the big one has been the US debt level as well, which is as a, you know, like the ratio of US debt to GDP is at multi-decade highs as well.
1: And super quick, Oliver, but did the hack information from OpenAI, did that affect mm-hmm. the market in any way?
5: Not particularly, although I did read that it happened actually back in June, and then OpenAI didn't even find out until a month or two later. So yeah, there's been a bit of concerns that, you know, obviously AI is going out of control, but no, it didn't really impact our market at all.
1: Yeah, I just wonder, since the companies have valued it so much, it was worth a question. Oliver Matthew, thank you.
5: No worries, Warwick.
1: Marcus Today's newsletter, Oliver Matthew, taking you through finance there. It's Unofficial History Day. Ring now if you want to speak to Dr. Carl. He's ready. He'll speak to you soon. 1300 222 774 if you have a question for Dr. Carl. It is Unofficial History Day, though, too. We also want your unofficial history of a local grand final. And Margaret's in Richmond. I think you've got one for me, too. Margaret, what did you want to say?
12: I was going to tell you about one of your locals, my brother Gavin. He and his wife Sonia, they're nurses from Shep.
1: Taking me to Shepparton. Yeah.
12: Holidaying currently in Italy.
1: Oh, wow.
12: And they set the alarm for 1:30 to be able to watch the Shepparton Bears thirds and then seconds and then firsts on grand final day.
1: Oh, fantastic. So they're big Shepparton Bears people and they're watching from Italy, are they, Margaret?
12: Yes, Gavin's the, I think, team manager for the seconds.
1: Okay.
12: They lost, but the thirds won.
1: I was wondering which team you were following, because I know the thirds won, the seconds yes. lost, and the seniors lost. Am I right with yeah. that?
12: That's right, yes.
1: So was he happy or sad, Margaret?
12: He was happy that at least one team won, and he was happy that Spencer, somebody, got best on ground. And were the seconds playing a Chuka?
1: Yeah, they played a Chuka in every game, I think. Yeah.
12: Right. Well, maybe that Jack somebody from Echuca did very well too, and they were happy about it.
1: We don't want to talk about Echuca being good too much on this station, Margaret, in case Justin Smith's listening. He's been on breakfast all this week, and he's an Echuca boy. Me being in Shepparton, I don't want him to get too much of a big head. Thank you so much for your call. Unofficial history, Dave. You've got an unofficial history of a grand final, 1300 222 774, and use that number to give us a call about any question you have for Dr. Carl, because next, Dr. Carl's going to join you.
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1: Dr. Carl Krushelnitsky is with you for, well, basically to answer your questions, of whatever questions that you have in the science world. G'day, Dr. Carl.
14: G'day, Dr. Warwick. I'm very lucky to have with me almost doctor, young Eldon Looms, who is just about almost doctor in his PhD on black holes.
1: Oh, Eldon Looms. Welcome. Welcome. PhD on black holes. I have a lot of questions on that, but what's the area of study on your for black holes for you?
15: So I'm interested in the way that quantum mechanics does strange things near black holes. Black holes are the end state of stars, very large stars that have exploded in a supernova and left something so dense that not even light can escape. But what I'm interested in is the thing that was discovered by Stephen Hawking in the 70s, that when you look at the quantum, the effects of quantum mechanics near these black holes, they're not quite black. They actually glow slightly with a thermal radiation, some heat that is able to escape them as they slowly evaporate to nothing. That's what I'm interested in.
1: That is awesome, Eldon Looms. And thank you very much for being here. Doctor and almost doctor, ready to answer some questions from the audience?
14: Love the audience. Bring them on.
1: Paul is out on the Monash. Perfect place to be calling Dr. Carl and Eldon Looms from. Paul, welcome.
16: Hello, doctors. I was wondering, as I idled along the Monash this morning, there were large power lines that are feeding the city. And as I did, there was a static on the ABC radio only immediately under it. And in regard to a lady that rang about the data centres and all the power that's going over suburban areas and kids' playgrounds and cubby houses in particular, what effect do you believe that is having on a human being?
14: Ah, that's very straightforward. There's a thing that the scientists deal with called the electromagnetic spectrum, and there's a little tiny bit of it that our eyeballs can pick up, roughly in the middle, from a wavelength of around 400 nanometers, which is blue, to around 700 nanometers, which is red. We cannot see ultraviolet or X-rays or gamma rays, and we cannot see with our eyes or our bodies radio, infrared, microwave, etc. However, the visible light is perfectly safe. Violet is perfectly safe. But if you go just a little bit further into ultraviolet, you have entered the land of cancer via the mechanism called ionizing radiation, damaging your DNA. And so sunlight at outside the atmosphere is 10% ultraviolet. By the time it hits the ground, it's 2%. It's been absorbed. But that 2% is enough to give you skin cancer. So definitely, ultraviolet, X-rays, and gamma rays give you cancer. And yes, every time you get an X-ray, you are increasing your risk of getting a cancer. But hopefully, the diagnostic information more than outweighs it, and it's a very low dose. There has never been proved that non-ionizing radiation, in other words, radiation that does not knock electrons off atoms, it has never been proved that all the other radiation, visible light, infrared, power lines, radio, Wi-Fi, Bluetooth, it has never been proved that that causes cancer. Nor there's a very soft evidence that it might have some sort of effects. But there's so much of it around, we just aren't seeing the diseases. We're not even seeing the death rate of sharks, which is 12 people a year, much less lightning, which is 100,000 deaths a year. So there might be a problem with power lines on humans, but we've had them around for well over a century and we're just not seeing the problems. They might be there, but we haven't seen them.
1: So, and Dr. Carl, on Paul's other question, the idea of every time you drive under the power lines with your AM radio on, with 774 on, it goes a little bit funny. What's happening there?
14: It's radiating out at a frequency that will... I don't know the exact pathway by which the 50 cycles per second interferes with what's going on in your radio. I'm guessing that what happens in your primitive AM radio, you've got a thing called a frequency doubler. So you start off at a fairly low frequency and it just keeps on doubling it until you end up at a frequency somewhere between... Now, what does radio run from? From about 600 kilohertz to about 1 and a bit megahertz. So there must be some interference with that very powerful signal from the lines, because you've got a couple of 100,000 volts. So there's not a lot of power in it, rather, but there's high voltage, and so there's low current. And then there's some interference between that, what's happening in your AM radio, not your FM radio.
15: I'll also add another thing that could be happening, though this is somewhat speculation, is when you're driving under these lines, you're driving under very, very long metal wires. And I wonder if these long metal wires, which will act as very good antennas for the passing radio waves, are able to deflect them somewhat.
14: Ah.
15: So like when you go into a tunnel, when you're underground, obviously, or in between a large metal structure, that metal structure can deflect and can shield you from the radio waves.
14: And in fact, the metal wires themselves could act as antennae.
15: Yeah, and absorb some of the radio waves.
14: What you need is a broadcast engineer. So if you go next door into Master Control and ask them, they'll be able to give you the full answer.
1: Hope that helps, Paul. Good luck with the rest of your drive. How's your drive on the Monash looking so far?
16: I'm bumper to bumper. And I was just wondering, do you think it's dangerous then, all these big power lines over suburban areas?
14: In terms of danger to human flesh, never been proven. Is that what you're meaning? Or if they drop down on you, sure. But if they just sit there, it's never been proven they cause danger, and we've had them for about a century.
1: Paul, thank you so much for your call. Good to talk to you as well. Keep your calls coming, 1300 222 774, if you have a question for Dr. Carl. Get it in. John's in Mount Larkin. John, welcome to the program.
17: Welcome. Thank you very much. If you've got a super modern car, you don't need a key or anything to get into it. You just put your hand on the metal handle and it recognises your hand, and you can lock it and open it the same way. How does that work?
14: Is that when you're carrying a little plasticky key fobby thing?
17: No, you just... Yeah, as long as you've got the key fob on you.
14: Yeah. So it's not as though anybody can walk up to your car. They've got to have the right key fob.
17: The guy's key fob within 2 feet of it, I suppose.
14: Okay, so things have changed a lot. So the key fob is actually a tiny encrypted radio computer. You've got two ways that it works. One is that... your car is always emitting electromagnetic radiation, saying, I'm here, I'm here, I'm here, do you see me? And your car key recognises that, and then they have a handshake and they talk to each other. You normally have the thing that's always emitting the radio signal being the car, because it's got a big fat battery and it'll take a long time to go flat. If your key fob was always emitting a radio signal, it would go flat pretty quickly. Now, that leads to a problem where you can have the situation where you walk up to your $200,000, $300,000 Ferrari, and then your car emits a signal, and then your key fob does a handshake, emits a signal back, and there's somebody nearby with a radio receiver, and they catch that signal. And they copy it. They then follow you for a bit, find out where you live. You go inside, you leave the car outside in the street. They then replay that signal and your car opens up and they drive it away.
1: Oh, there you go, John. I hope that helps, even if it is scary to hear. I've got to pause for 2 seconds with Dr. Carl as well. Your calls can keep getting through, though. Eldon Looms is with Dr. Carl as well today, 1300 222 774. We're heading to traffic. Just before we go there, Ambulance Victoria has just released further information about that crash near Glenburn. They tell us crews have assessed 21 patients at the scene, a bus crash near Glenburn, if you've just joined us. They tell us crews have assessed 21 patients at the scene. A teenage male was treated and airlifted to the Alfred in a serious condition with upper body injuries. A man in his 50s was treated and transported by road ambulance to Box Hill Hospital in a serious condition. A teenage female was treated and transported by road ambulance to the Royal Children's Hospital in a stable condition. And a teenage male was treated and transported by road ambulance to Maroondah Hospital in a stable condition with upper body injuries. 16 other patients did not require emergency treatment or transport. They also refer us to Victoria Police regarding a fifth patient. The general manager of Mees Bus Company, which is the bus involved in the crash, has provided some details. He tells us it was a Mansfield to Melbourne scheduled bus service that left Mansfield around 1 o'clock this afternoon. He doesn't know specifically

0: specifically who was on it. He also says the driver is experienced and a long-term driver from Mees, and he is okay. I think we've actually got Robin in the Yarra Valley who's been near that scene on the line. Robin, what can you tell us? What have you seen?
1: We were driving along the Melba Highway when the ambulance and police were coming from the Mansfield direction. We stopped just a few metres from the crash site, and then were diverted by the CFA down a side road into the Tallangi Forest. And we've just emerged over having been detoured there for over an hour, getting through the forest up to the top of Tallangi again. So just after it happened.
0: There's not a lot of main roads around there, is there, Robin? And the Melba Highway is the big one, so the detours will be extensive.
1: Yeah, just warning people, but there was no directions from the police or anything about how to get through the forest. So there was a number of cars, all of us, 20 or 30, just all driving around, not knowing where we were going. But anyway, we did finally emerge because there was no reception up there, up the top of Tallangi Hill there at King Lake. So we got through, but yeah, no directions, and it was a bit scary for the rest of us.
0: Thank you for that information though, Robin, and good to talk to you.
1: Thank you.
0: Robin in the Yarra Valley there, 1300 222 774. We'll go back to Dr. Carl, but let's get traffic information with James Padley first.
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4: Thanks, Warwick. There's been a collision on Peninsula Link outbound after East Link. The right lane's closed there with emergency services on scene and speeds set to 40. Delays are now pushing back past Springvale Road. There's also been a collision on the Westgate Freeway citybound exit to Kings Way. The left lane blocked there with emergency services on site as well. Please merge early and watch out for people outside of their vehicles. The Glen Waverley line has been suspended between Darling and Glen Waverley due to a track fault with replacement buses underway. Check the Metro Trains website for more details. And finally, in Glenburn, and as you mentioned, the Melba Highway remains closed in both directions between Hillsville, Kinglake Road and Miller Street. That's following a serious collision at Two Hills Road earlier this afternoon. The best detour is through Kinglake and Flowerdale via Hillsville, Kinglake, Whittlesea, Kinglake and Whittlesea Yay Roads. It is a significant detour though, so allow plenty of extra time. That's the latest in traffic and transport. Right now it's 8 to 5.
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0: And you're with Dr. Carl as well. Get your questions in, 1300 222 774. Eldon Looms is also in for today. George is also in from Doncaster. George, what question would you like to ask?
6: G'day, Dr. Carl. Every day I look at the Bureau of Meteorology Australian Space Weather Forecasting Centre to see if we're all going to be evaporated by radiation.
7: Hang on, which site do you look at? The Australian bomb, and then which subset of the bomb?
6: The Australian Space Weather Forecast Centre.
7: Weather Forecast Centre.
6: Yeah, so
7: Space Weather Alert System, is that it?
6: Yeah,
7: okay.
6: That's it.
7: So we've found it. Yeah, go on.
6: Yeah, right. On their website, they predict space radiation and give you a scale of what's likely to happen. There's a photo on the site at present which shows the sun and its corona, and on the edges there's white bits which are high radiation areas, and it progresses to lower radiation areas where there's, just at present, I've never seen this before, there's a very large black section that runs from what I determine as the south pole of the sun up to the equator of the sun, and it's probably 10% of the width of the sun. So it's a non-radiation centre. I'm trying to figure out what's likely to happen with that. You know, is that somewhere where we're likely to see extreme radiation activity in the future, or...
7: We're looking on the bomb site. Have you been able to find...

0: The sun normally tend to be associated with the magnetic fields that are going out. The sun has a very complicated magnetic field that magnetic field lines come out of the surface and then rejoin and then enter back in somewhere. And
1: yeah,
0: often we
1: they
0: get
1: swirl.
0: Yeah, often we get big solar radiation events when these lines reconnect or they break or they form. I know that when you look at the sun, things like sunspots, these darker spots are associated where these field lines have bunched up. I must say, I'm not quite sure what this particular map is showing. Actually, I haven't seen it before. I'm now going to go investigate.
2: So is it a straight line or a spot? I can't see it.
0: It's a sort of, there's a darker diagonal patch. You can see this.
2: And what does it measure? What are we measuring? I mean, are we measuring luminosity or magnetic fields or
1: I
2: infrared or ultraviolet or X-rays? What exactly are we measuring?
1: I think it's magnetic field.
0: Yeah.
1: Because it's forecasting a scale of radiation. Now,
0: yes.
1: You know,
2: it's poorly defined. Can't the bomb get a better website where they actually tell you what it is that you're looking at?
1: Give them a break. It's a fair distance away.
2: Yeah, no, they did spend $100 million on doing their website. They don't have time to tell us what they're actually showing us.
3: George, we haven't quite got the answer for you. If someone does know the answer, though, you can give us a call, 1300-222-774. Dr. Karl Krushelnitsky is with you, theoretical physicist, PhD candidate. Eldon Looms has been with you as well. Eldon, before I let you go, how much longer do you have to go on the PhD? What's the timeline for me?
0: I have just 1 year left. September next year is when the thesis is due. So I already have a document that is hard at work, but I have lots of work around that I've been producing papers and such.
3: And you've been looking very hard at the at what's happening around the edges of black holes. How do you think? I'm not trying to preempt your hypothesis here, but what do you think we're going to learn from your research?
0: My research looks at basically the strange subtleties of Hawking radiation. This is the thermal radiation of evaporating black holes. We already have some very exciting results that suggest that due to very strange quantum effects around these, that there can be an asymmetry in the polarizations of the photons, the light rays that are emitted by these black holes. And this is very exciting, not so much for regular black holes that we know exist out in the universe, for these regular large black holes several times the mass of the sun. We know that this effect is very small, but we know that for very small black holes, ones which we have no evidence of but could potentially be created in the Big Bang and have evaporated by now, leaving no trace, these effects could potentially result in new asymmetry in the universe. And this is very exciting because we know that we're missing some asymmetry in the universe. We know that there is more matter in the universe than antimatter, and we currently don't know how to explain that, but we have just another new way to probe that question.
3: Oh, I hope an Aussie can help us with that. Thank you both for joining us on the program today.
2: Thank you, Dr. Warwick.
0: Thank you very much.
3: Dr. Karl Krushelnitsky, theoretical physicist, PhD candidate, Eldon Loom, speaking to you there. Look, we've just spoken to V-Line about that crash near Glenburn involving a bus and a car. They have confirmed it was a V-Line service between Mansfield and Melbourne. We will bring you more as it comes to hand. And somewhat crassly, and my apologies to you, today is the last day to get your keyword in for the AFL Grand Final tickets on this program. If you text 0437-774-774 over the next 5 minutes, you can get your name in the draw for those Grand Final tickets, which will be drawn on breakfast by Bob Murphy on this station tomorrow. He also has Andrew Dillon on, but you care about the tickets. Get your phone ready. 0437-774-774. Your keyword is, dramatic pause, Grand Final. Your keyword is two words. Text Grand Final in now for your chance to win those tickets. Good afternoon, Nicholas Hines with ABC News. Emergency services are responding to a serious bus crash in the Yarra Ranges, northeast of Melbourne. Georgia Lenton-Williams has the latest.
4: Ambulance

0: Victoria says paramedics have assessed 21 patients at the scene of a bus crash on the Melba Highway at Glenburn. It says a teenage male has been flown to hospital with upper body injuries, and three other patients, including two teenagers, have also been taken to hospital. Vision from the scene shows a large coach that has veered off the side of the road and two seriously damaged cars, with debris strewn around the crash scene. The ABC understands the bus was travelling from Mansfield to Melbourne and the driver was experienced. It's understood the driver has avoided serious injury. It's not yet clear if anyone has died in the crash.
1: A multi-agency investigation is underway to investigate how an OpenAI artificial intelligence agent hacked into an Australian Medicare data portal. Nidal Mustafa reports.
2: The Prime Minister revealed that an AI agent gained unauthorised access to the Medicare statistics portal in June, but the government was only notified of the breach 3 months later via an email to a public mailbox. Anthony Albanese says he expressed concerns directly to OpenAI CEO Sam Altman, calling that method of notification unacceptable. The acting Prime Minister Richard Marles has announced a multi-agency task force to investigate the breach.
3: This will be a task force that will be rapid. It will look at this incident thoroughly.
2: The review will also examine whether the existing laws and information sharing arrangements are fit for purpose.
1: The key witness in a cold case murder trial in Warrnambool has admitted to previously lying to police. Here's Jean Bell.
4: 74-year-old Stephen Frederick Johnson has pleaded not guilty to one charge of murder in relation to the disappearance of 38-year-old Warrnambool man Christopher Jarvis in June 2006. In the Supreme Court in Warrnambool today, a man who cannot legally be named and claimed to have assisted Mr. Johnson with the alleged murder admitted to lying in a 2022 police interview about whether he knew Mr. Jarvis. When questioned on another detail in that same police interview, the man said he didn't lie, but he just didn't tell the truth. There was a moment's silence in the courtroom when the defence asked him to explain the difference. The trial continues.
1: The National Farmers Federation says a deal struck with the federal government to avoid farm worker shortages is only a short-term fix. Farmers raised the alarm last month after the government began slowing down visa processing. The government says it will work with farmers to prioritise people with specific skills in agriculture who have applied for working holiday visas. NFF Chief Michael Guerin says it's welcome news for farmers despite long-term concerns around the workforce.
5: And if we all stick to the good faith nature of it, in other words, only put forward the most urgent visa applications already in the system for processing, the government will process those as a matter of priority, and we hope that'll start to unblock some of the really critical pinch points we currently have.
1: A US judge has temporarily overturned Donald Trump's White House media ban. Here's William Howard Evans.
6: Last week, the US president barred CNN, MS Now and Politico from entering the building, posting on social media that they shouldn't be able to constantly write or report fiction and lies. The three outlets filed a lawsuit in response, calling the ban unconstitutional after their reporters had their passes for the White House confiscated. Today, a District of Columbia court has issued a temporary restraining order, meaning access must be immediately restored for a period of 14 days, with Judge Timothy Kelly saying the Trump administration has not exercised adequate due process.
1: And Melbourne's own pop superstar Kylie Minogue says she's full of emotion ahead of her performance at the AFL Grand Final. Fremantle will take on Brisbane at the MCG on Saturday, with Kylie Minogue headlining this year's highly anticipated pre-match show. Minogue says the reality of playing in front of more than 100,000 football fans sunk in during rehearsals at the ground this week.
7: It just struck me like no one else could hear us. We could hear everything in our ears, but I'm like, I'm singing centre stage at the MCG. It was just, I just had that little moment for myself, which was amazing.
1: And to the weather across Victoria, mostly cloudy in the south of the state this evening and in the west with isolated showers, dry and partly cloudy elsewhere across the state. Tomorrow, it'll be a warm and partly cloudy day for Victoria with isolated showers and thunderstorms, more likely about the ranges. And in Melbourne tomorrow, there is a shower or two forecast, most likely later in the day with a top of 25. And on grand final day, it is a forecast for rain with a top of 16. Right now, it's 24 degrees. ABC News.
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9: 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In fact, I'm a bit terrified. Someone thought it'd be a good idea to let Tism come into the studio. You know, Tism the band, the guys behind Greg the Stop Sign. anything could happen. Can you hold my hand? Can you be there with me tomorrow morning?
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11: Good afternoon, it's James Padley from Transport Victoria. In Glenburn, the Melba Highway remains closed in both directions between Hillsville, Kinglake Road and Miller Street due to a serious collision at Two Hills Road earlier this afternoon. Detour through Kinglake and Flowerdale via Hillsville, Kinglake, Whittlesea, Kinglake and Whittlesea, Yay Roads instead. These are significant detours though, so allow plenty of extra travel time. Meanwhile, there's been a collision on the Westgate Freeway citybound exit to Kingsway. That's blocking a left lane with recovery crews on scene. Please merge early and watch out for people outside of their vehicles, and all lanes have since reopened on Peninsula Link travelling outbound following an earlier collision thereafter East Link. The Glen Waverley line has been suspended though between Darling and Glen Waverley due to a track fault with replacement buses in operation. That's the latest in traffic and transport right now at 5:06.
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12: And we've been saying for years, government and business together need to invest more in their cybersecurity defences.
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8: Drive with Warwick Long, filling in for Charlie Pickering.
1: And that awful event is still unfolding near Glenburn with that bus on its side next to the Melba Highway. We have heard 5 people have been taken to hospital, 16 people have been treated at the scene but didn't require to go on further to a hospital. If you know anything where you can help us with any information as it comes to hand, 1300 222 774. You can text 2 0437 774 774. We're also going to be talking about visas, migration. It's been a big part of the conversation for the federal government. And Tony Burke, the Home Affairs and Immigration Minister, in his speech made a major announcement around the backpacker visa, the working holiday visa, putting large amounts of restrictions on there. That led to regional Australia, through things like tourism, food processing and farming, being really concerned that they weren't going to be able to get the workers they need. Everybody's been throwing up ideas for what that could mean in harvest season. We even had Rebecca Sharkey on this program, who's the independent member for Mayo in South Australia, saying we should be sending students out to pick this year's crop. This is what she said.
14: Knowing that we have nearly a million domestic students in tertiary education, I think it would greatly help farmers, as well as helping young people to put some money in the bank and have a bit of an Aussie adventure.
1: Well, there might be some movement there. Farmers say they've cut a deal with the Labor government on backpacker visas. What does cutting a deal mean? What does this mean for the visas, the migration visas that the government's been issuing? And what does it mean for harvesting a crop? Spring, summer, very busy time for harvesting a crop in Australia. So is this going to all work in time to make sure food prices don't come up and the crop gets off? We're about to learn that together. And in the meantime, it's time for me to ring this. It's full time on your texting. The grand final code word to us. Those texts won't count after the siren now. So please stop texting the grand final tickets code word. That was your last chance here on Drive. On ABC, on 774 ABC Melbourne. My last chance to hopefully get you some tickets to the grand final. If you want to find out if you win, listen to Bob Murphy tomorrow on Breakfast. He'll be drawing the grand final tickets. Andrew Dillon will also be on that program. It'll be worth a listen. And I hope you win. I really do hope you win. Let's keep going, though. We've been talking today about the future of retail, the future of Myer, the future of department stores, with Myer announcing a major loss. What could be done better? What gets you excited about department stores? Yvonne is in Hyatt. Hi, Yvonne.
15: Hi. Look, I just started going to Myer's this year, and the first couple of times it was, and that's in Southland, and service was quite good. But the last time I went, there was a sale on in the shoe department. I was going through to look at clothes and stuff, and there were so many people waiting to be served, and there was no one serving, only one purse serving. So then I made my way up to the clothing department, and it took a long time looking at stuff. And I picked up some stuff, it was well over $100 worth of stuff, and I went up to the counter, and I waited, and I waited, and I waited, and I could see there were serving people walking around, but they didn't come near me. So I left it, and I went down to Woolworths and bought some clothes a lot cheaper. So
1: wow.
15: They did me a favour. Listen,
1: how frustrating is that, Yvonne?
15: Yeah. Can I just read you something funny?
1: Yeah. Oh, well, I'm nervous, but do it.
15: Yeah. This is about great interviews of the 20th century with John Clark. Remember him?
1: Yeah.
15: Yeah, well, he's interviewing Keating because he's not really Keating. And it says, what do you think are the main problems at the moment? And he says, oh, Christ, where to start? Interest rates are appalling. People can't afford to buy houses. We're committed to unemployment. We've trimmed public expenditure so much that the place doesn't work. And if the Japanese don't stop investing in Australia for 5 minutes all over, put that for, say, Chinese. This was written in 1990. Does it sound familiar?
1: You think we're talking about the same things, Yvonne?
15: I think we do. Because I said, why don't you lower interest rate? We can't afford to. We're pretending to give tax cuts, and that's where we're getting the money from. And it goes on and on.
1: Oh.
15: It's so funny, but I just picked up this book, throwing a lot of stuff out, and I found that, and I thought, geez, I have to tell someone.
1: What's
15: that,
1: old is new again, right? Thank you so much for your call. Good to talk to you. Yvonne there in Hyatt, 1300 222 774. Hey, the idea of AI has been a big part of the discussion today on Drive 2. Shortly, the Federal Opposition are going to join you. Their leader, Angus Taylor, has been one of those out and about today saying maybe one of the ideas we should be thinking about is fighting AI with AI. Sort of, computing power with patriotic intent. I don't know how you would describe it. Maybe you've got a better use of that language. Do you think that's a good idea? We're going to speak to the opposition about that. You can tell me what you think, 1300 222 774. But right now, let's talk who's physically going to pick food that will end up on your supermarket shelf. It's been a huge concern in regional areas, from farming, food processing and regional tourism, that the federal government's plan for working holiday maker or backpacker visas will leave food unpicked or force businesses to close. The visas were a way for tourists from dozens of countries to work 88 days in Australia in exchange for a one-year extension to their visa so they can keep travelling around our great country. But new caps and slower processing has created concerns for businesses that rely on these workers. But today we've learnt from farmers who have been saying they might have cut a deal with the government to get the workers they need. What does that mean? Mike Guerin is the CEO of the National Farmers Federation. Can join you now. Welcome to the program.
16: Thank you. Good afternoon.
1: What's the deal?
16: The deal is that the government, and this is a credit to the government, have allowed us a process to fast-track the most urgent ones. So from July this year, there's been a slowdown in processing, but the reality of the food industry in Australia is we rely on those working holiday maker or backpacker visas to do a lot of the work on farms, picking fruit, as you described earlier, even some of the more skilled work like driving the headers during the grains harvest. And that slow up in processing has put a real material, urgent and critical pressure on farmers where we may not get that food off. So we sat down with the government this week. They've agreed a process to allow the most urgent to be prioritised in the visa processing area. They come through the state organisations as the National Farmers Federation. We provide that list once a day, and the government have undertaken in good faith to prioritise those visas for processing. So it hasn't gone through the normal many weeks of setting up all the systems. The government have in good faith taken on our urgency request, have put in place a system which relies on trust from both sides. From our side, it's important that we only put up the most critical ones because essentially they jump the queue, come to the front of the queue for processing. And from the government side, they'll accept in good faith what we put up each day and they'll prioritise those processes, those visas, should I say. That will make a material difference to what is an urgent situation in parts of Australia now, and we acknowledge the government for what they've come to the party with this week.
1: So they're letting you, like National Farmers Federation, you represent farmers, but you are a lobby group. They're letting you decide who jumps the queue for backpacker visas.
16: Well, we represent the 80-something thousand people in Australia who produce the food and fibre, we've taken

0: granted for
1: I know and
0: generations.
1: you know, not every farmer's a member of your organisation.
0: But we represent them all in Canberra. We work for the collective benefit of producers in Australia. And right now we have a real urgency around getting workers out to ensure we harvest the crop, plant the new crop, get the food into the supermarkets by Christmas, don't cause a spike in the cost of food as we saw in COVID when we struggled to get workers onshore. So we went to the government this week in that spirit, in the spirit of representing all growers and saying we've got a real urgent situation here. The broader visa debate we can continue to have, but we have an urgent situation right in front of us. And the government, to their credit, have responded. And what's in place is a very much a good faith and trust system where when we put the applications through to be prioritised, they accept those in good faith, and they'll process them expeditiously.
1: And
0: So if
1: you
0: either side.
1: think this solves the problem, though? You think this means food won't go unharvested and prices won't rise at the supermarket?
0: This will make a material difference if it works in the way that's been considered this week. It is urgent. We should have been onto it earlier. That's all fair to say. But from here, if we can bring to the front of the queue the most urgent cases every day and respect the system from a farming position, so in other words, only put up the ones that are the most urgent each day, we have a chance of prioritising the right ones and taking the worst of the sting out of this in the short term. And that will make an enormous difference to
1: And but
0: regions.
1: the caps still remain. The caps on how many visas the government's going to issue remain.
0: So, yes, all we've done this week in the specifics of the agreement we've made is to agree to prioritise the most urgent ones. The broader conversations about caps, the reliance of the industry on working holiday makers, what they bring to Australia, is a conversation that's ongoing, but it's not the spirit of this week's agreement. This week's agreement is all about saying how do we keep food getting harvested? How do we deal with what's a real critical short-term issue that's just sitting right in front of
1: How
0: us here?
1: quickly will workers that you put forward get visas?
0: Well, again, in good faith, the government don't know how many we'll put to them, but they have confirmed and committed to processing them quickly. So if it's a reasonable number, I would assume they'll be processed, should I say, the day that they are handed across for processing. We've just finished day one. There's a modest number that have gone through today. There may be a few more tomorrow. So within the constraints of Home Affairs, we would hope that if the numbers are reasonably modest, we'll get very quick processing, and if the numbers grow, then Home Affairs will respond to that as quickly as they can. Again, this agreement is in good faith, very
1: You
0: quickly
1: keep
0: put
1: saying
0: together.
1: that. I keep noting that, Michael Gurin. We've only got so much time together, though. The NFF does represent farmers, and you say you aim to represent all the farmers. The biggest farms have greater access to you than smaller farmers. So does this deal mean the biggest farmers, the corporate farmers, are going to be the one to get labour first, and small family businesses might miss out?
0: No, not at all. Not at all. And the assumption that the bigger farms get more access to us is also not correct. We are only
1: Looking at
0: going
1: a
0: to
1: lot of your boards, it
0: the ag
1: seems that way.
0: system. Not the case at all. I can assure you of that. And can I assure every family farm that every urgency application that's put up in this process will be treated equally? What's really important, just touching on this for every Australian to know, is that agriculture is underpinned by the family farm in Australia. Over 99% of the farms in Australia, the 88,000 odd farms in Australia, are family-owned family businesses. They've been in the family sometimes for generations. Family farming is the foundation of the great industry in Australia that produces that fresh food and fibre we take for granted every day of the week.
1: The opposition has been out talking about this today. They say the government has turned you, the National Farmers Federation, who has been critical of the Labor government quite a lot in this term of government. They say the government's turned you into a lackey organisation and you're now effectively an immigration broker. What do you say to that assertion?
0: Not at all. We represent the needs of producers, and this week we have a need of absolute urgency. So we approached the government of the day and asked for a special setup to be put in place to deal with the issue of urgency. It doesn't take away from the work we do in the broader conversation about reform of immigration, et cetera, et cetera. What it does is take an urgent need to the government and seek their support, and that's what they've given us this week. And again, I know it's an overused term in this interview, but we have both stepped into that in good faith. That is what we've done this week. We're not an immigration agent. We're simply acting on behalf of producers and doing what we can in what is a really urgent and critical situation we find ourselves in this week.
1: And it effectively means you are doing priority work for

0: for a government department, that does, I suppose, in a way, show your importance, does it? Is that how you feel?
1: Well, I certainly, you know, acknowledge the government for responding as quickly as they have. And we said to them, and they know this, the National Farmers Federation represents, either directly through membership or indirectly, every farmer in Australia. And we don't take idle requests to the government. We don't go unless there's a foundation to what we're talking about. We have a reputation for good long-form work in a broader policy area. So we went to them with credibility on Monday in representing those producers and saying, we have a critical issue. Regions are hurting. Crops are going unharvested. Family farms are struggling. We need an urgent response. We need, to use the overused term, a bit of good faith from both sides. That's what's been shown. So we're now 24 hours into this new system. We hope it'll give the urgent relief we need in the short term. But as you said earlier, it doesn't solve the longer term issues, but it might help us in the short term. And that's the aim of this week's work.
0: And it has moved quickly. And I've appreciated your time on the program today to explain it to us. Mike Guerin, thanks very much for joining us.
1: Thank you.
0: The CEO of the National Farmers Federation. A lot of good faith being explained in that interview. You can tell me what you think. 1300 222 774. The federal opposition is going to join you, saying we should fight AI with I. With AI, can we do that? What do they want to do? They're going to join you shortly on the program. But first, here's some traffic with James Padley. Take it away, James.
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4: Malba Highway remains closed in both directions through Glenburn between Hillsville, Kinglake Road and Miller Street following a serious collision. Detour through Kinglake and Flowerdale via Hillsville, Kinglake, Whittlesea, Kinglake and Whittlesea Yay Roads if you are heading through that area. It is a significant detour though, so allow plenty of extra time. There's also been a collision on the Westgate Freeway Citybound exit to Kingsway. The left lane still closed there. Transurban's Incident Management Service is assisting emergency services, and Albert Street in Brunswick is closed both ways between Sydney Road and Frith Street due to an emergency incident. Please avoid the area if you can and consider Victoria Street or Glen Lyon Road. The Glen Waverley line has also been suspended between Darling and Glen Waverley due to a track fault. Replacement buses are in operation now. Check the Metro Trains website for further details. That's the latest in traffic and transport. Right now it's 22 past 5.
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0: It was confirmed today by the Australian government that some of our systems in Australia had been hacked by AI, and the AI company didn't even know about it until much later. We're talking months later. The government's been at pains to say personal data has not been hacked. That's more strongly protected. But if this is the start, what should we do? Earlier on in the program, I played you a grab of Andrew Wilkie, the independent member in Parliament, saying we should fight AI with AI. Well, the Leader of the Opposition, Angus Taylor, has effectively been saying the same thing today. Here's his advice for the Prime Minister in regards to firming up cyber security.
5: He needs to get an arrangement in place with the leading frontier companies to make sure we are identifying vulnerabilities in our critical systems as early as possible to patch those vulnerabilities. I mean, these systems can identify the vulnerabilities. We'll use them to do that so you can patch them in the first place.
0: So can we fight AI with AI? Can we strengthen our security that way? Aaron Violi is the Shadow Minister for Cybersecurity and the member for Casey in Victoria and part of the Liberal Party. Aaron Violi, welcome back to the program.
6: Well, great to be with you.
0: Your leader essentially says we should fight AI with AI. Is that a good idea?
6: Well, it absolutely is, and it's absolutely true. The reality is bad faith actors are using AI tools every day to seek to make inroads and access our personal data. Now, this breach was not a bad faith act. It was an agent that went rogue, and OpenAI let the Australian government know about that, and there's processes in place for that. But whether it's state actors or whether it's criminal organisations, people are using AI tools to attempt to hack into Australian data every day. And our services, whether it's government services or, you know, big four banks and private organisations, need to utilise AI tools to defend against those threats. That's the reality of the world we're in, and we need to meet it the world as it is, not as we'd like it to be.
0: We're talking about competing with some of the biggest companies in the world, with some of the best minds working on these things. Do we physically have the resources to

0: resources available to us to do that?
1: This is about forming partnerships with these frontier models, particularly the obviously the US models, OpenAI and Anthropic, and working with them to have access to their models to defend against bad faith actors. So there's two separate conversations.
0: But they're the ones that hacked us, aren't they?
1: Yes, and as I was about to say, Warwick, there's two separate conversations here, and it's really important that your listeners understand the difference here. This was not a malicious intent act by OpenAI. This was an agent that went outside its bounds, a rogue agent, so to speak. And so that's one cyber threat that we need to address, making sure that we can the frontier models can control the agents. The other threat that we face every day, and we've faced this threat for quite a long time, is bad faith actors, nation states and criminal organizations and the like looking to hack into our government systems, into our private enterprise to get access to our data and to, in some cases, get access to our critical infrastructure. So there's two separate conversations. And those bad faith actors are using open source, open weighted frontier models to get better in the quality, so to speak, of the attacks and also the volume of the attacks. And that's why we need to counter that by working with these US companies on frontier models and making sure our businesses and our government services get access to these models to keep Australians safe.
0: Is it not as simple as good faith actors and bad faith actors when they're supposed to be a good one? And I know you say without malicious intent in this case, but no one discovered this until months later. So if it was done with malicious intent, we would likely not know about it until things started going wrong. So is it too murky to decide who's good and who's bad here?
1: Well, it is a good point, and it's the reality of the world that we face. And an example is, you know, OpenAI didn't have to disclose this. Now, the way it was handled, it appears from the public information that we've seen that the handling of this could have been a lot quicker and a lot more timely. And there's a task force, and also the Select Committee on AI that I'm a part of will examine that process and see how we can improve it. So there was a concern that it wasn't discovered till later through OpenAI's model. But to be clear, the agent wasn't given the instruction to, you know, break in and not follow the Australian protocols. That it was acting outside of its instructions. So that's the part that we need to grapple with to make sure that agents are operating within their parameters. But the other example
0: does that not scare you just on that point?
1: It concerns me that this is now the second case where an agent is operating outside of its parameters, and that's why we need to ensure through the AI Safety Institute, there's a UK Safety Institute, and through these companies that we can make sure that these agents are operating safely and we can control them. So that is a risk that we need to continue to mitigate. Although I would also note we should never lose in this conversation the opportunities for AI. And one that's not talked about a lot, Warwick, to give your listeners a bit of context, is the health applications. A lot of researchers are using frontier models to solve a lot of diseases or make significant progress in solving diseases. There's a company, as one example, called Harrison AI that uses AI to scan lungs, and it can find, and there's documented cases where it can find lung cancer, as an example, well before the human eye could identify it. Now, there's still a human in the loop, making sure that they review those scans properly.
0: I suppose the point you're making here, Aaron Viola, is that there is still good to be found in the development of this technology, and you're worried about, well, this one hack, I say quote-unquote one hack, sort of derailing our opinions or our thoughts about the technology's development in the first place.
1: Yeah, correct. I think it's important we absolutely need to have a conversation around the risk of these models in many different forms and how we mitigate those risks. But when we talk about that, I believe it's really important that we acknowledge the opportunities and the reason we're wanting to invest in artificial intelligence at a global level. It's not been developed just for the sake of it. It's because it can help solve some of these big challenges we face, whether it's economically, whether it's from health or other challenges we face. So we just need to continue to get the balance of understanding there's a risk. We have a responsibility as law.

0: policymakers to mitigate those risks, but there is opportunities for us. And we need to acknowledge here in Australia that this is a global race, particularly between the US and Chinese frontier models, that is happening. And so we need to navigate the world as it is and not as we'd like it to be.
1: And Aaron Viola, just before you go, you, as you say, you sit on a lot of committees looking at this. When you heard the news today, and imagine you've been learning a lot about it throughout the day, what do you think the government or the parliament needs to consider in terms of laws or response or guardrails after hearing of such a high-profile attack on our systems from a training model some months ago?
0: So there's a few key lessons for us. I think I would say, firstly, all government departments, I hope they're doing this, and we'll certainly be following this up, should be reviewing what happened here and how this occurred, and reviewing all of their security measures to make sure that what's happened here with the Department of Services Australia and the Medicare, noting it was public data, not private data. Government departments should absolutely, and I believe they will be reviewing this to make sure it doesn't happen there. For us as lawmakers, there's a question, and I know the task force is going to look at this around, has the law been breached? And if not, we do need to have a discussion around how we make sure that a rogue agent is held liable through that organisation, this in this case being OpenAI. That's an important discussion
1: I'm
0: that
1: already
0: we
1: late for
0: need
1: news
0: to have.
1: headlines, Aaron Violi, but is there some
0: No.
1: suggestion no crime could have been broken here because there isn't a crime there for the rogue agent to have committed?
0: Well, the task force, the government's task force, will investigate that. And you know, I'm not an AFP officer or a lawyer, so I'm not going to offer legal advice. But we need to understand, was a law broken? And if it wasn't, do we need to adjust the laws to make sure that if there is another rogue agent, that an organisation, in this case OpenAI, would be held responsible? They're the kind of conversations we need to have to make sure we can keep the Australian people safe.
1: Thanks for your time.
0: No problems. Thanks, Warwick.
1: Aaron Violi there, the Shadow Minister for Cybersecurity and the member for Casey. They need to investigate if a law has been broken here. How do you feel about that? 1300 222 774. Moen and Kevin, I can see you there. We'll try and get to you as soon as possible, but let's find out what's making news tonight first with Ben Knight, who will be on your TV. Hi, Ben.
2: G'day, Warwick. How are you?
1: I'm good. What are you bringing to us today?
2: Well, look, you know, there's a lot of news around. You've been talking about. I noticed you talked to Boomer Harvey before about winning premierships late in life.
1: Have you won a premiership?
2: Not for a very, very, very long time.
1: Sorry, Ben.
2: I've watched a few. The family have done better than I have. But look, there's a really nice story we've got from Harrison Tippett, who's down in the southwest for us. It's just a nice one to run as we come up to the grand final. Looking at Masters footy, which I've known about Masters footy, but it's actually booming. Like, I think the numbers have doubled in the last 5 years, and so the number of people who are playing is just really, really building up. And there's no particular reason why, other than I think the word is getting around. But it's a really nice piece talking to, you know, some older blokes, and it is only blokes at the moment. They are trying to get Masters women's competition moving, but particularly in country areas where if you're over 35, but honestly, a lot of these guys are, you know, in their 40s, 50s, and even a bit older, which actually, as someone who's got a five in front of my age, is horrifies me a little bit. But they get out there and they sort of run through the niggles and cop the bumps. But it's not just about reliving the glory days. Look, maybe for some people it is. Maybe for some people it's just, you know, holding on to a game that they absolutely love. But you can the real sense that comes through is the value of just holding on to a connection. And as they say, it's partly about what goes on the field, but a lot of it's about what goes on off the field. You know, you've got to turn up. You've got to turn up to the training. You've got to put in to keep the club going, and that means that you're in community and you're having conversations and you've got those connections. And you know, we know how important that is, particularly in country areas, particularly with you know, people who are a bit older, because you do you can lose those connections, and holding on to them is just so important for your quality of life. So great yarn from Harrison. We're going to give that a run tonight.
1: My best mate Billy still plays for North Ringwood in the Masters. I think they've been in heaps of grand finals in a row. The Golden Valley Giants in Shepparton, where I'm from. I think it is such an interesting way to keep people, as they get older, in with the enthusiasm of football, right? Like, you know, when people I know playing all these levels of Masters, they call you and you get these blow-by-blow descriptions of the game and how things have gone. And it's like you're 17 again, right? Like catching up with your mates and you're learning how they're going and things like that. And it is lovely that there is a way to keep that connection for people fitter than myself.
2: Yeah, and look, it's great that it's for football because for some people, you know, that's been the thing in their lives. But, you know, it got me thinking there's other things. Like a lot of my mates play music, you know, and those sort of old bloke dad bands that get together. It's as good, I think. So you just need to find your thing and find a few other people who are sort of at the same point in life who want to go back and revisit a bit of it, but not with any thoughts that you might end up playing in an AFL team or opening for Midnight Oil or anything like that, which we all dreamed of. But no.
1: Whether you're on the back flank or you're in the dad band, watch this story tonight on ABC TV and think of what can be, not what might have been. Ben Knight, have a great show tonight.
2: Thanks, mate.
1: Let's go to the roads. It's been a tough one on the roads today. James Padley can tell you. Hi, James.
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5: Thanks, Warwick. Indeed it has. In Glenburn, the Melba Highway remains closed both ways between Hillsville, Kinglake Road and Miller Street due to a serious collision at 2 Hills Road. Detour through Kinglake and Flowerdale via Hillsville, Kinglake, Whittlesea, Kinglake and Whittlesea, Yay Roads instead. It is a significant detour though. Make sure you're allowing plenty of extra time. Albert Street in Brunswick is closed both ways between Sydney Road and Frith Street due to an emergency incident. Please avoid the area and consider Victoria Street or Glen Lyon Road instead. There's been a collision on the Westgate Freeway city-bound exit to Kingsway with the left lane closed there, and an incident on the Balti Bridge travelling citybound. Two lanes are currently closed there with Transurban's Incident Management Service assisting. The Glen Waverley line's also been suspended between Darling and Glen Waverley due to a track fault with replacement buses in operation. That's the latest in traffic and transport. Right now it's 23 to 6.
6: So, that show you told me to watch on iView?
7: Yes, finally! Are you up to the bit
6: whoa,
7: where...
6: Whoa, what are you doing? No spoilers.
7: Okay, but...
6: I'm serious, Tim. Do not ruin this for me.
7: I won't. I just...
6: Babe.
7: It was the dad. The hot one.
6: Oh, I actually hate you.
7: You'll still finish it, though, right?
6: Yes.
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1: We've covered a lot of ground this hour. We've talked to Aaron Violi, who's the Shadow Minister for Cybersecurity from the Liberal Party, member for Casey, about the AI hack and the idea of fighting AI with AI. He's fully supportive of his leader's, Angus Taylor's, idea to beef up that part of our defence. We've also been talking about a deal cut between the National Farmers Federation and the government to prioritise backpacker visas. So the NFF puts them forward. This is the lobby group for farmers, puts them forward, and the government says they'll approve them faster. You can tell me what you think about that. 1300 222 774. Kevin wants to tell me. And Kevin, thank you for waiting. What did you want to say?
9: Yeah, I'm not sure if, as I said to your producer, that what I'm going to say was worth waiting for. But my thoughts were generally on immigration policies of the three potential future governments. Labor's policy obviously has some issues for the farmers with backpackers, but if you look at the other two who are going to cut net overseas migration by a far more significant amount, I think something like 50,000 for the coalition and it was One Nation for 3 years, by negative 750,000 over 3 years, I think those in regional and rural Australia are going to be would be impacted far more by those policies than Labor's almost continuing as you are policy.
1: And Kevin, just on that, and I know it's a scoreboard at the moment when it comes to immigration laws. I think One Nation said they wouldn't touch backpacker visas, but certainly they're going to touch a lot of other other types of visas, and that's where the debate can get murky.

0: What about the idea itself that a lobby group can be the one to prioritise who gets their visa faster? How do you feel about that?
1: Well, it wouldn't be the first time that a lobby group has had an influence over government policy, and it won't be the last.
0: So, solid point, Kevin.
1: And in this case, probably a reasonable approach by a lobby group, but in an overall sense, particularly for those One Nation voters, which seem to be pretty high proportion in rural and regional areas, be careful what you wish for, because it may well come true.
0: Kevin, thank you very much for your call, and thank you for your waiting all the same. We've also been talking AI. We had Aaron Violi on just a short time ago. Virginia's in Reservoir on that. Hi, Virginia.
2: Oh, good afternoon, Warwick. Look, I texted in to say I just can't believe the tenor of the conversation, where he does not seem to acknowledge that it is considered generally malicious to snoop around in medical records without authority. I would lose my job if I did that.
0: Can I examine this a little bit with you, Virginia? Because Aaron Violi seemed to be very clear on the fact that, okay, this was bad, but we're in a race, particularly nodding towards China. Yeah, and saying,
2: I think we're in a race to the bottom. I don't think we're in a race to, I don't also find it like a sop to the conscience to say, oh, AI is marvelous at detecting cancer. Sorry, there's a whole lot of other things that are like on the balance of good and what is this technology going, how's it going to benefit us? Like, whoopee-doo, we could detect a few more cancers. It's like a lot of problems associated with it, which do not seem, in my opinion, are not balanced out by detecting a handful, few more cancer cases.
0: Well, I'm grateful for your time on the line, Virginia, and your thoughts. Thanks very much for joining us, Virginia in Reservoir there. I love this text. It's come in all capitals. Boring. Get on to Lockie Neal. There are a few laughing emojis on the end of it as well. Thank you very much for that text. I thought we'd be done by now. Anyway, but I can inform you, dear listener, who's texting in, saying the Lockie Neal appeal is still ongoing. It kicked off just after 4 o'clock. 774 are going to keep you across any updates. I can give you a bit of information now, though. An interesting part of this is a new bit of vision was surfaced today, and it was claimed it was going to be put forward as part of this appeal process. It's meant to be clearer vision, comes from a camera from Champion Data, meant to show Lockie Neal striking Jack Ginnivan in greater, as the kids would say, caught in 4K, in greater definition, right? That vision, the new Champion Data vision, won't be considered by the appeals board. The appeals board have said, no, they are arguing on the grounds of what was already argued as part of the tribunal. They're not allowing the introduction of new evidence. But even without the new vision, that debate is long and that debate is ongoing. So we have got a long way to go yet. I think they're very early into the Lockie Neal appeal of his tribunal hearing, and they are already an hour and 43 minutes in. If we get any more information, I'll bring it to you. Also need to bring you this. Police have just released a statement about that crash between a bus and a car on the Melba Highway in Glenburn, just over the hills from the Yarra Valley there this afternoon. Detectives say it's understood a bus collided with a white car and blue Toyota on the Melba Highway near Two Hills Road at about 2:40 p.m. Sadly, the driver of the white car has died at the scene. We've also heard a lot more information about those who were on the bus. Multiple occupants of that bus were injured, including a teenage boy who was airlifted to hospital with serious injuries, a man in his 50s who was transported to hospital with serious injuries, a teenage girl who was transported to hospital with non-life-threatening injuries, a teenage boy who was transported to hospital with non-life-threatening injuries. The driver and passenger of the Toyota sustained minor injuries, and it's believed there were 18 people inside the bus, including the driver. An investigation into the incident is ongoing. A major collision investigation unit detectives are also attending the scene. Anyone who's witnessed the collision has CCTV, dash cam footage, or anything alike, with information, you're urged to contact Crime Stoppers, 1-800-333-000. Is that number? 1-800-333-000. Or you can submit a confidential report online at crimestoppersvic.com.au. But just to repeat, police issued a statement about that crash at Glenburn. Detectives say a bus collided with a white car and a blue Toyota. It's believed the driver of the white car has died at the scene. It is 5:45.
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4: 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Drive with Warwick Long.
0: Well, if you need, with all of that difficult news that we've been experiencing this afternoon, whether it's around the world internationally with AI, whether it's what's happening on our roads, whether it's the fact we've spent all of today celebrating grand final wins, and maybe you lost one this year too. Maybe you want to head to the pub. Maybe you'd love to take your best friend to the pub with you. Maybe that best friend is a dog. At the moment, quite questionable the rules around dogs in pubs. It's plagued us here on Drive. We've been speaking about this for ages. Fans of pooches at the front bar, though, I mean, maybe rejoicing today. The state government's pledged if they win the election, they will change the rules so pubs can choose if they will allow dogs in the bar or not. It won't be a council decision. The pubs can choose and decide to do it without risk of being fined. 1300 222 774. Do you think this is a good idea? What do you think about dogs in the pub? Is that a good idea? Should you allow them in or keep them out? Someone who's been fighting this for years is Sam Rowntree, who started the petition to get dogs back into the Rose Hotel in Fitzroy, and can join you now. Hi, Sam.
5: Hey, thanks for having me, Warwick. Appreciate it.
0: Where were you when you heard this announcement today, considering you've been fighting this for years, and what was going through your mind?
5: So I was actually in the dog park, and I got a call from ABC asking if I would come on, and I thought, well, maybe we'll finally get a resolution to this ongoing issue, because pubs have been doing this for years and it just keeps cropping up as a topic of debate and conversation. And I think people are really just keen to see a decision one way or the other.
0: And the idea that this is now an election issue and you could get what you've been campaigning for, how does that feel?
5: Well, I've been a little bit off of it recently, to be honest. The whole issue, I just kind of went, well, you know what, whatever. It's not really that hugely life-changing to me personally, but I'd be interested to see how they would implement it, given that it is a Food Standards Australia New Zealand law.
0: Sam, hang on. It's not that important to me. You started a petition to get dogs in the pub in Fitzroy.
5: We started a petition because we were tired of council telling us that we couldn't. People do it regardless. So what I'm saying is, whether or not the law passes, it's still going to be happening at local places, as it has been for decades. And so I'm not saying that the law changing wouldn't be life-changing. I mean, for a lot of people, it would. For example, Neil, who spoke this morning on ABC, is one of those people where he would no longer have to live under the threat of fines and, recriminations from local councils if it were to pass. So, I mean, that would be brilliant. But at the end of the day, I think it's just something we need to make our minds up on.
0: Yeah, you just want clarity one way or the other.
5: Well, I want clarity. And the problem I think I find with many people is this topic of conversation around, well, I don't want dogs in pubs. I don't want dogs in pubs. And I think at the end of the day, we're not going to see a massive uptick in pubs saying, oh, well, guess what? Now we let dogs in. I think the places that have been doing it will be able to continue without fear of fines. But really, it's not so much a social issue. This is a law that has to do with food safety. And if global experts are to be believed and the risk is not actually there, then this isn't really about food safety. It's a policy choice. And we need to be very clear and honest about the difference.
0: You were at the dog park this morning. Do you think there'll be fewer people there and more in pubs with dogs if the rules change?
5: I think absolutely not. In my experience, many of my neighbors would never bring their dog to the pub because they just know my dog's not really socialized enough.
0: There are pub dogs and not pub dogs. That's what you're telling me.
5: And I think that it in a big way would foster a better culture and awareness around responsible ownership and training, because I have many times seen people bring their dog into the pub, dog is acting up, and the publican very politely says, hey, I'm sorry. I think it'd be best if you have your dog outside. You know, because if it's going to be causing issues, nobody wants it there.
0: Sam, you are so...

0: level-headed at looking at this issue. For someone who had the petition for dogs in pubs, I've really enjoyed talking to you. Thanks for joining us.
1: I appreciate that. Thanks, Mark.
0: Sam Rowntree there. Started the petition to get dogs in the Rose Hotel in Fitzroy, but as you said, just wants some clarity, one way or the other. I think that's important too. Cheryl says, why on earth do people need to take a dog into the pub? I would find a pub where dogs are not. As you just heard, Cheryl, Sam, in a way, supports your thoughts too. I remember walking into a pub in Lyndhurst in New South Wales, and there are a couple of joeys walking around the floor. So, in a way, I can see the argument why people would want dogs, but I'm almost with Sam. You just want clarity. You don't really care either way. Let's find out what's happening on the roads. I want clarity there. We need to know how people are moving around the state and how you're getting home. James Padley can tell you.
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4: Thanks, Warwick. Two city-bound lanes are closed due to a collision over the Balti Bridge. Emergency services are attending. There's also a breakdown nearby on the Balti Bridge travelling outbound with a second right lane closed. Transurban's Incident Management Service is attending for both of those. Albert Street in Brunswick is closed both ways between Sydney Road and Frith Street due to an emergency incident. Please avoid the area and consider Victoria Street or Glen Lyon Road instead. And the Melba Highway remains closed through Glenburn in both directions between Hillsville Kinglake Road and Miller Street following a serious collision earlier this afternoon at Two Hills Road. Detour through Kinglake and Flowerdale via Hillsville Kinglake, Whittlesea Kinglake and Whittlesea Yay Roads. The Glen Waverley line's also been suspended between Darling and Glen Waverley due to a track fault with replacement buses in operation. That's the latest in traffic and transport. Right now it's 9 to 6.
5: Barbara Miller here on PM at 5 past 6. The federal government launches a task force to investigate how a rogue AI agent hacked into health data. Also, what can we read into the choreography of Xi Jinping's state visit to Washington? And concerns about a spike in domestic violence as the footy finals approach.
6: Women and children are harmed at a much higher rate at these times of high, intense feelings, either winning or losing, and that's extremely problematic.
5: That's all on PM, just after the 6 o'clock news.
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0: On the issue of dogs in pub, this is about text of the day. Hi, Warwick. They'll hog the pool table. I've seen the pictures. And if there's a poker table too, anonymous texter, I've seen those paintings. We better keep an eye on that. It's been Unofficial History Day today, and I've been taking a lot of your calls of grand final memories. If you're quick enough, you might get one in 1300 222 774. But there's been a lot of football. We need a little netball for the Druin Hawks. Their senior women's netball final last weekend. Sounds like a nail biter. Ruby Pratt is the coach of the Druin Hawks Netball Club, senior women's team. Can join you now. Hi, Ruby.
7: Hi, how are you?
0: When we say nail biter, describe it for me. Paint the picture. What was going on?
7: We were coming up against Moi. They were going for their fourth premiership in a row. And we had two players down. We only had seven for the day, and we had to fill in with a couple of B graders. And at our final time, it was all level, so we had to go into overtime.
0: So you're down a couple of players, you've got the ring-ins on the court, you're playing a dominant team, and you're going into overtime. What happened?
7: We went into overtime, it was level, we had 5 minutes at each end, and then it was still level at the end of those 10 minutes, and then we had to go into double overtime, so... Whoever was up by two goals at the end of that was the premiers, and fortunately, it swung our way.
0: Double overtime. So for double overtime, is it we're not going to a third overtime? You just need to get in front by two, and you can win.
7: Yes, that's right.
0: That's amazing, Ruby. How does it feel when you get that second goal, and you've won the grand final?
7: Oh, the team was ecstatic. I think we were in a bit of disbelief. We were definitely written off by a lot of people before the game. Someone said, I think our odds were 500 to 1. We were just thrilled.
0: And we've been hearing a lot today about breaking premiership droughts and about different teams. And we've heard from a lot of blokes about the camaraderie and what it means for them to win a football grand final. Is it the same in...

0: players out as you kept getting people injured. They won too.
1: They won too, yeah. So the girls that were on our bench for A grade, they'd already played full games pretty much, and then they had to come up and play a few extra quarters for A grade. So, yeah, it was very impressive from them all.
0: Ruby, this is the stuff of legend. This story is going to be epic as you get older.
1: It will, yeah. It'll definitely be one for history for us, that's for sure.
0: Well, congratulations, and thanks for taking us onto the netball court today for Unofficial History.
1: No worries. Thanks for having me.
0: Ruby Pratt, coach of the Druin Hawks Netball Club, the women's team, multiple players down, a few ring-ins from the B grade who'd already won their grand final, and then double overtime, where if you get in front by two, you win. I learned something today. That's fantastic. It has been Unofficial History Day today. It has been the unofficial history of your local grand final. It has been brilliant to learn the ups and downs, the emotion, and the camaraderie that playing sport can bring. Here's a little bit of what our unofficial history has sounded like today.
2: My brother Gavin, he and his wife Sonia, holidaying in Italy, and they set the alarm for 1:30 to be able to watch the Shepherd and Bears thirds.
3: The pandemonium after the game of, you know, probably well over 1,000 people storming the ground, and the chanting and the emotions of some people that put a lot of work into the football club.
4: On a premiership and broke a premiership drought after 45 years. Yeah, we were down by about 28 points very early in the game, and I think a lot of people wrote us off, and we gritted our teeth and came back and brought home the bacon.
5: You go back to the rooms afterwards and you go to the pub after that, and there was grown men crying, just saying thank you, and you know how good it was that I could come up there and help them win a flag for their small towns. Most of the guys that played footy there live there. So it was a bit of a dream come true for them. And I'll tell you what, they're all big. No matter if it's at AFL level or it's at local level, they all feel very similar. It's a good feeling, I can tell you.
0: Amazing. Kylie Minogue, perfect soundtrack to grand final day. David Astle has pulled on the boots. Uh-huh. He's on your radio this evening. Hi, David.
6: Yeah, I love that package, mate. So many great stories in there.
0: Oh, it was amazing to go to country football and then just to hear from the Druin Hawks as well about winning in double overtime.
6: Yeah,
0: oh,
6: the best.
0: That stuff's great. Yeah, what's on your show tonight?
6: Well,
0: mate?
6: Actually, there's a football link in tonight's show because we'll be talking to Ricky Allen. And if you're a diehard Central Victorian, you'll know that Ricky Allen is the president of the Witcherproof Narrowport Footy Club that has just re-amalgamated. And they're doing the big King of the Mountain. So heading on up that Witcherproof Mountain. It is a mountain. Warwick, don't even say that it's a hill.
0: That's by the time you put the bag on top.
6: Oh, that's exactly right, because you've got a very large bag of grain. So we'll be talking to Ricky, but we'll also be talking about how you can create opera for the deaf with wonderful Irene Haloub, who'll be joining us. She's a deaf artist, and she's done the impossible, really. And a little later, it's footy memorabilia, so all those things that people have collected over the years. So we're going to keep a little bit of a footy theme with some deaf opera as something a bit different tonight.
0: Footy memorabilia. I'm just trying to think if I've ever had anything good enough to be memorable. I've still got an Adelaide Crows poster in my garage, signed by Andrew McLeod. My wife won't let it into the house.
6: Wow.
0: It's not allowed in the house. It's in the garage.
6: You stole that flag off the Kangaroos, mate. How dare you have that?
0: Ah, mate, good memories. Good memories. David Astle on your radio tonight. Have a good show, mate.
6: Thanks, mate.
0: David Astle will be with you soon. I'll be with you tomorrow. And so will T.
7: Good evening, Nicholas Hines with ABC News. A man has died in a multi-vehicle crash in Victoria's Yarra Ranges, northeast of Melbourne, with four other people taken to hospital. Joseph Dunstan reports.
8: A V-Line bus driving from Mansfield to Melbourne has crashed into a ditch on the Melba Highway near Glenburn after reportedly colliding with two cars earlier this afternoon. Police say the driver of one of the cars died at the scene. Ambulance Victoria says paramedics assessed 21 people, and a man and three teenagers who were on the bus were taken to hospital, two of them seriously injured. Vision shows debris strewn across the highway with all three vehicles seriously damaged. Detectives from the Major Collision Investigation Unit are on the scene.
7: Government Services Minister Katie Gallagher says the OpenAI data breach amplifies the need for the government to regulate AI.

0: soon as possible. The government today revealed an AI agent hacked into an Australian Medicare data portal and accessed non-public files, though it doesn't appear anyone's personal details were accessed. Senator Gallagher has told Afternoon Briefing a rapid review involving the Australian Signals Directorate will examine the incident.
1: I think this incident actually accelerates or amplifies the need for us to respond in a regulatory sense as soon as we can and certainly by the end of the year. But we need Parliament's agreement for that as well.
0: The National Gallery of Victoria says it fired a senior employee last year after uncovering allegations that he stole millions from the organisation. Here's Georgia Linton-Williams.
2: NGV says it terminated the man's contract last September when it learned of the allegations of theft and misconduct. Victoria's anti-corruption watchdog has today charged the man who allegedly spent years purchasing mobile phones on a company account and then on-selling them for personal profit. IBAC alleges the offending between 2019 and 2025 totaled approximately $8 million. NGV says it worked with IBAC while the watchdog investigated, and it has improved its processes since the allegations came to light.
0: The jury in the trial of police officer Bolomar Condon has been shown footage of him buying a surfboard bag, which prosecutors allege he planned to use in an alleged double murder. Chantelle Alcuri reports.
3: Mr. Lamar Condon is accused of shooting Jesse Baird and his boyfriend Luke Davies with his police pistol in Sydney's East in February 2024. CCTV footage showed him at a sports store inspecting surfboard bags, at one point appearing to measure one against his friend's height before paying for it in cash. The Crown Prosecutor has alleged he asked his friend whether he would fit in the bag before saying, "I'll grab this one instead, it should be big enough." Prosecutors allege he planned to use the bag to dispose of Mr. Baird's body. The 31-year-old pleaded not guilty to two counts of murder and one of aggravated break and enter.
0: Discount retailer Pandamart has been fined $80,000 for selling electrical products that posed a safety risk. Energy Safe Victoria says it conducted an investigation that uncovered hundreds of non-compliant household electrical products, including dangerous lamps that put shoppers at risk of electric shock. A tip-off from a New Zealand regulator prompted Energy Safe to launch an investigation in March last year, with officers seizing electrical products from its Cranbourne store and a Dandenong warehouse, including more than 900 lamps. The Reserve Bank is still widely expected to lift interest rates next week, despite a rise in unemployment. Here's Chelsea Hetherington.
4: RBA Governor Michelle Bullock has this week reiterated her long-held belief that employment needs to weaken to take some of the heat out of inflation. Even though the economy added 39,500 jobs in August, 28,000 more people became unemployed, meaning the unemployment has increased from 4.5% to 4.6%, marking its highest level since the COVID pandemic. Even still, it's unlikely to shift the dial when it comes to the Reserve Bank Board's thinking, with most analysts forecasting an increase next Tuesday as global oil prices and the AI boom continue to bite.
0: Brisbane Lions star Lachie Neale is fronting the AFL Appeals Board in a last-ditch bid to overturn his one-match ban. The veteran midfielder was cited for an off-the-ball gut punch on Hawthorn's Jack Ginnivan. Neale's lawyer has argued that the prospect of missing a grand final should have carried greater weight at Tuesday night's tribunal hearing, which upheld the original punishment. And to the weather across Victoria, it's dry and partly cloudy across most of the state, apart from some isolated showers in the south and west. And tomorrow, some isolated showers and thunderstorms, more likely about the ranges. In Melbourne tomorrow, a shower or two, 25. Rain on Saturday. Right now, it's 23.
5: Good evening. This is PM. I'm Barbara Miller on Gadigal Land in Sydney. Tonight, the federal government launches a task force to investigate how a rogue AI agent hacked into health data. Also, what can we read into the choreography of Xi Jinping's state visit to Washington? And concerns about a spike in domestic violence as the footy finals approach.
6: Women and children are harmed at a much higher rate at these times of high, intense feelings, either winning or losing, and that's extremely problematic.
5: It seems hardly a day goes by without another alarming headline about artificial intelligence. The latest involves an AI agent from the OpenAI company breaching a Medicare

0: at her website. The Prime Minister broke the news on the sidelines of the United Nations General Assembly in New York.
1: This incident occurred in June this year and involved an open AI agent gaining unauthorised access into the public-facing Medicare Statistics Reporting Service portal, which is administered by Services Australia.
0: More on the political fallout in a moment, but first I asked National AI Technology reporter Cam Wilson to break it down for us, starting with what exactly is an AI agent?
2: Many people have interacted now with an AI chatbot where you kind of ask it a question and it usually gives you an answer. In the last year, we've had this new kind of development in the technology they call agentic AI, which is where you have essentially like an AI usually delegating to another AI to go and do a task, to actually go and do something. You know, the example that many of these AI companies give in their promotional material is, you know, can you book me a holiday? You go, can you book me a holiday, to the chatbot of your choice? And then it kind of creates a little AI agent that will then go and check your email to see what kind of holidays you like, check the website for what's available, look at flight websites, hotels, that kind of stuff. In this incident today, we're hearing about the actions of some of these like delegated AI agents are trying to do something from these companies.
0: So this AI agent that accessed a Medicare data website, mm-hmm. did a human ask it to be on that website in the first place?
2: So we don't know exactly what OpenAI asked its AI models to do, but we do know that OpenAI said this was a task to do with, I think it was health or medical research. So I imagine it's unlikely that someone in San Francisco was like, can you please look specifically at the Services Australia's Medicare statistics portal? What conceivably could have happened, and this is that agentic thing, is you can say, I want you to do something, you know, I want you to find out about, you know, how much money people spend around the world on certain medicines and health treatments. And then one of the tasks that was kind of delegated down was, well, one of the places that would have this information would be Services Australia and Medicare. And then from there, you know, continue delegation or trying to do this task, well, we should try and visit the website. Oh, it's not obvious. So maybe there's other ways we can get around some of these locked fences until we've ended up with what we, again, we still have limited information, is the AI agent of OpenAI accessing what is a non-public piece of data from this Medicare aggregate health information.
0: So we keep hearing about these AI agents going rogue. There's talk of them breaking out of their sandbox. In this case, are we saying that that agent was instructed or was coded not to access non-public information, but did so anyway?
2: Yes. So this is where we get into this concept of what they call in the industry alignment. Does AI do what is aligned with your, you know, values and ideas and laws when you ask it to do things? Because the way that these systems work now is you ask them to do something quite broad, and then they have to kind of come up with all their own little tasks to do to achieve that. And the question is, when you don't explicitly say, please don't access non-public information on a government website, is the AI agent or, you know, AI generally going to choose to do that? Is it aligned with those values and, you know, laws that you kind of have? And the companies have been saying, we do a lot of research, we're doing a lot of efforts now to make sure it does that.
0: And briefly, what is the sandbox that it breaks out of?
2: So I don't know that a sandbox was involved in this one, but in the past, what they've done is they have given AI a challenge. They're saying, do this challenge in this enclosure. And in the case of the best known hack, the OpenAI Hugging Face hack, which we learned about a month or so ago, it broke out of an enclosure.
0: And what about nefarious actors, perhaps a young sort of computer nerd in a basement? How easy is it going to be for someone like that to hack into the AI and to use it to cause mayhem?
2: We are seeing bad actors use AI in their attempts to hack people. There are a number of incidents that are now well known where intruders have used AI to hack into governments. You know, we've heard a lot about AI doom over the last few weeks. I think that some of that conversation has been a bit like fuzzy about exactly what they mean about ending humanity. I personally think that the risk of AI-assisted cyber attacks is a more real risk right now. You know, this has happened autonomously, which is scary in and of itself. But seeing how people could use this, you know, potentially to assist with attacks on critical infrastructure is actually the stuff that I think is both relevant right now and could be really damaging. It's not sci-fi, it's really happening.
0: National AI reporter Cam Wilson. The government has stressed that while the AI incident is serious, the impact this time was minor. But it's facing pressure from the opposition and the Greens, who are calling for greater transparency and safeguards. Tanya Dindrinas reports.
3: It was revealed by the Prime Minister from New York, and so it was Acting Prime Minister Richard Marles left to answer the questions at home.
4: This is a very serious incident, as the Prime Minister has made clear overnight. It is utterly unacceptable.
3: In June, an OpenAI agent interacted with four government websites: the Australian Institute of Health and Welfare, the Victorian Department of Health, the New South Wales Bureau of Crime Statistics and Research, and the Medicare Statistics Reporting Service portal. The government says the AI agent only accessed public information on the first three sites, but not when it came to the Medicare portal.
4: The agent of the AI model, on first requesting the information and that information being denied, engaged in what's described as misaligned behaviour and engaged in an unauthorised access of that portal in order to gain the information.
3: The premiers of both Victoria and New South Wales received calls from Prime Minister Anthony Albanese regarding the incident overnight. Chris Minns says it's a big concern with the technology and the potential vulnerabilities of government agencies to be examined.
5: The mere fact that the agent was told not to access the information, it's not a malevolent company, they weren't attempting to steal confidential information and it did it anyway, I mean, that's the power of artificial intelligence. That's the battle that we'll have to contend with.
3: Acting Prime Minister Richard Marles says the federal government is taking the incident very seriously, but described the impact as relatively minor in an attempt to reassure the public.
4: We are talking about aggregated medical statistics. No individual's medical data was accessed here. The system itself has not been in any way compromised. So the impact of this event is minor, but it is a very serious incident.
3: Green Senator David Shoebridge accused the government of downplaying the incident.
6: A foreign corporation worth hundreds and hundreds of billions of dollars, linked directly to the Trump administration, sent a rogue agent out into the world and it caused direct damage to an Australian database. It launched an attack on a critical Australian database. This should not be swept under the carpet or minimised, as we saw the Deputy Prime Minister try to do today.
3: The government says a task force is being established to investigate the breach and determine whether any laws were broken. Government Services Minister Katie Gallagher says the incident will also be referred to Parliament's Select Committee on Artificial Intelligence.
7: I think this incident actually accelerates or amplifies the need for us to respond in a regulatory sense as soon as we can, and certainly by the end of the year.
3: Meanwhile, the Prime Minister has spoken with the CEO of OpenAI to express his concerns, particularly given it took the company 3 months to notify Services Australia of the incident, and when it did, it was via an email sent to the public mailbox. OpenAI has said it's conducting an extensive review and has found no evidence of patient records being accessed. Opposition leader Angus Taylor says the coalition would support putting tougher laws in place, but argues the government has failed to adequately address cybersecurity as part of the AI debate.
8: Of course, we'll support appropriate initiatives to make sure that we've got the cyber defences in place in this country to protect our critical systems. Of course we would. But here's the problem. The government hasn't even acknowledged there's an issue. To give a keynote speech on AI and not even mention this, I mean, cyber is a real issue with AI. It is an obvious issue. And this Prime Minister did not even mention it. They should have been getting access to the best possible models to strengthen our cyber defences in government and across critical systems across the economy.
3: Artificial intelligence has been one of the key talking points in New York this week, where world leaders are gathered for the United Nations General Assembly. More than 20 nations, including Australia, issued a joint statement calling for the UN to consider the creation of an international body to help safeguard against AI risks and to ensure AI remains under human control. Prime Minister Anthony Albanese will deliver his formal address to the Assembly.

0: tomorrow.
1: Tanya Dendrinos there. The US president didn't just roll out the red carpet to welcome the Chinese leader to Washington at the start of a three-day visit. In a rare move, Donald Trump and his wife personally greeted Xi Jinping and his wife as they touched down at Joint Base Andrews in Maryland. There was a guard of honor, a military band, and a flyover by two B-1 bombers. But behind the pageantry, there's plenty of tension over trade, technology, and Taiwan. Sam Roggeveen is director of the International Security Program at the Lowy Institute. There has been criticism of the lavish welcome afforded the Chinese leader, including from within the Republican Party. Is it a tactical error?
2: Oh, look, I think it's easy to overstate the theatre around these things. If anything, it is an acknowledgement, an implicit acknowledgement from the US president that he's dealing with an equal. And that is something that the US foreign policy establishment in Washington has a great deal of trouble internalizing. President Trump himself doesn't seem to have that problem.
1: Yeah, it's been almost a decade since Xi's last state visit to the US. What's your read on where the balance of power between the two superpowers sits now compared to then?
2: Well, it's interesting you mention the fact that there was a military flyover when Xi Jinping arrived. President Trump puts a lot of weight on those kind of displays of military power. He did the same thing with President Putin in Alaska last year. The irony there is that Chinese military power has come along in leaps and bounds over the last decade. President Trump still believes that the United States has a massive lead over every other country in the world when it comes to military power. That's simply not true. China has made massive strides and continues to do so, and in some areas is now clearly ahead of the United States in military technological terms. And certainly the closer you come geographically to China, the greater China's advantage is. And that's definitely true across the Taiwan Strait, which is, you know, generally the place where if the US and China were ever to go to war, that it would be over Taiwan. And, you know, the military balance across the Taiwan Strait has shifted dramatically over the last, well, let's say generation. And the movement is still continues to be only in one direction.
1: Well, on the issue of Taiwan, there's a significant package of US military assistance currently on hold. Donald Trump is being urged to release it, including again from within his own party. He suggested it's a good bargaining chip. What could he feasibly extract from President Xi if he agreed to further halt that assistance or even to stop it?
2: As it happens, I was in Taipei quite recently, and the sense I got there was that there is no prospect of that arms package being released this year. So there's some time to wait on that. It's not exactly clear to me what the United States could get from China in return, except perhaps for some trade measures, some concessions, for instance, to buy more American goods, including potentially, you know, American passenger aircraft, Boeings and so on. But I don't think we can expect the Chinese to make any concessions on their demands about Taiwan. I mean, they are absolutely resolute in their position on Taiwan. And one of the reasons the standoff between the US and China is moving China's way is not just the fact that the military balance of power has shifted, but the balance of resolve is so unequal. Taiwan is just much more important to China than it is to America. And so I don't expect China to offer any concessions there at all.
1: Is there any world where perhaps President Trump could extract some kind of quid pro quo in terms of China's support for Iran and Moscow in return for halting that package of aid to Taiwan?
2: Look, I think that's possible at the margin, but let's be clear, China has not offered military aid, direct military aid, either to Iran or Russia. Certainly intelligence support and certainly lots of parts and equipment for both countries, but it's not transferring weapons directly to either country during these conflicts. So I'd be very surprised, again, if China offered many concessions there, because after all, the US is doing the same for for Ukraine, and

0: has offered much greater support, of course, for Israel.
1: Sam Rogovin is International Security Program Director at the Lowy Institute. This is PM. I'm Barbara Miller. The AFL Grand Final is a time of celebration for many of us, but ahead of this weekend, authorities are preparing for a potential spike in domestic and family violence. Experts say while sport is not the cause of this violence, there is a significant link between alcohol consumption and the risk of heightened family violence on Grand Final Day. Alison Shaw reports.
2: Domestic violence victim survivor Pip Ray vividly remembers watching sporting games on TV with her then husband.
3: You would see the yelling and the screaming and the unpredictable outbursts and the swearing and the aggressive language and you know, the behaviour, the stomping around, the slamming of the doors. You know, if one of the children get upset or there's some sort of, you know, argument that spills over from that, that's all it takes for domestic violence to trigger off.
2: A former police officer, she now helps other women going through domestic violence and says experiences like these are a familiar tale for many.
3: That is also the story that I hear from thousands of women who talk about what it's like. I've been called out numerous times over the grand final weekends when I was policing to break up fights. And you find out that there's this combination, whether it's gambling, alcohol, drugs.
2: Victoria Police says it saw a 5% increase in family violence incidents on grand final day last year. Frontline services are bracing for a spike in calls, while the Sexual Assault and Family Violence Centre says it's a great shame that specialist services like theirs have to prepare, including strengthening safety planning processes and getting emergency accommodation ready. While domestic violence occurs all year round, experts point out that additional stress or disappointment around a big game, coupled with gambling or alcohol consumption, can be a dangerous combination.
4: Well, what we've known for a long time is that there's a correlation between the use of alcohol, major sporting events and domestic violence.
2: Dr. Catherine Ordway is a sports integrity expert and visiting scholar at the University of New South Wales Canberra Business School. She's also worked closely with the Foundation for Alcohol Research and Education, which released a new report last month revealing that every AFL and NRL club in Australia is now sponsored by alcohol companies, while every NRL club and five AFL clubs also have gambling sponsors.
4: I'd like to see there to be a really conscious cutting between the nexus between alcohol and sport. It's really important that we have a good hard look at the sponsorships of alcohol and the infiltration of advertising.
2: She also believes other policy levers can help.
4: We've seen recently that the South Australian Parliament has led the way by restricting the same-day service of alcohol through delivery service operations from 10 p.m. to 10 a.m. and stadiums around the country reduce the levels of alcohol available so that there are cutoffs after halftime, for example. You can't buy any further alcohol. But the fact that we see teams run onto the ground with alcohol advertised on their jumpers is really problematic.
2: Philip Ripper is the chief executive at No to Violence, which operates the National Men's Referral Service, a telephone and online counselling helpline for men. He says weekends like this one can be dark days for many families.
5: This country is living through an ongoing crisis in family violence. New South Wales Police alone responding to a family violence call out every 3 minutes, particularly on grand final days. The rates go from appalling to astronomical.
2: He's calling for more funding for men's behaviour and support programs to address the problem before it escalates into a crisis.
5: We need to intervene much earlier. We shouldn't be leaving police as our first response. There are men's behaviour change programs that have existed across this country for 30 or 40 years. They run on the smell of an oily rag and they are under-resourced, and the availability is patchy at best. But I think it's fair to say the culture within AFL clubs needs re-examining again. But this also goes right down to local sporting clubs. We all have a part to play in our community to address family violence and to really create safe spaces for women and children.
1: That's Philip Ripper, the Chief Executive at No to Violence, and that report by Alison Shaw. If you or someone you know needs help, you can call 1-800-RESPECT or Lifeline on 13 11 14. The Men's Referral Service is on 1300 766 491. New data suggests medical specialist shortages in rural and regional Australia are being compounded by a lack of training programs in those areas. The Royal Australasian College of Physicians is campaigning for more specialist training pathways in the regions to help bridge the healthcare gap between the country and the city. Rachel Hayter reports.
6: It's hard to raise a child and run a business when for half of every month you're dizzy, nauseous and fatigued.
7: It's a feeling of like having a bad hangover. So it's sort of, I feel as if I've had a bottle of wine the night before, but without any of the fun.
6: 46-year-old Tori lives near Albury-Wodonga on the New South Wales-Victoria border and told her GP about her symptoms 4 years ago.
7: I had a conversation with her about seeing specialists, seeing a neurologist. She said she would refer me, but she wasn't very optimistic about my ability to get in. I waited about 6 months to get a call from the neurologist. Nothing happened. So I rebooked with my GP and found out at that point that the neurologist had just kind of dropped me off the list, that they were too busy to take me.
6: Tori is finally booked in to see a neurologist in Melbourne via telehealth next week. The undersupply of specialists is well documented. The Federal Health Department's own projections show the country is heading for a shortage of almost 7,000 specialists by 2033. But a new report from the Royal Australasian College of Physicians shows just how much worse it is for rural and regional Australia and suggests it's compounded by a lack of regional training pathways.
8: We have a fantastic workforce that we begin to train in rural areas and we lose them to metropolitan training programs.
6: Dr. Annabelle Martin is a regional nephrologist, also based in Albury-Wodonga, who laments watching her valued colleagues leave to complete their specialist training in metropolitan programs, which reduces the likelihood they'll return.
8: It's a time that they're meeting partners, setting down their roots in their community, and they're the years they're forced into metropolitan centres for training.
6: Almost 30% of Australians live outside our major cities, but only 10% of physicians and trainees are practising in those areas. The Royal Australasian College of Physicians argues the mismatch is exacerbating health inequality. Dr. Martin says the uneven distribution of specialists hurts not only patients, but the medical workforce too.
8: The moral injury and loss of workforce is significant, and we'd love to be able to keep them.
6: Dean of the Royal Australasian College of Physicians, Associate Professor Kudzai Kanutu, believes it's possible and points out a jurisdiction where a regionally based specialist program is already working: the Western Australian Rural Physician Training Pathway.
9: One of our members came to us and said, hey, look, I think I can establish an end-to-end rural training pathway in my hospital, but what I need from the college is for you to support me with some of the governance around how will I do supervision differently? How will I make sure that trainees are still able to get all of the experiences that they want?
6: The RACP is also calling for relocation and retention packages to better support physicians moving into regional areas.
1: Rachel Hayter reporting. And that's all from PM on this Thursday evening. 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Have a lovely evening. 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

0: Good evening, Nicholas Hines with ABC News. In breaking news, star Brisbane midfielder Lachie Neale has been cleared to play in Saturday's AFL Grand Final against Fremantle after his one-match suspension for striking was overturned by the appeals board. The panel ruled his disciplinary record was exemplary. The Lions will name its final team shortly, with Neale now cleared to take his place in the side as the club chases a third straight premiership. A man has died after a bus and two cars collided in the Yarra Ranges, northeast of Melbourne, this afternoon. Victoria Police says the man was driving one of the cars involved in the collision on the Melbourne Highway near Glenburn. A number of passengers in the bus have been taken to hospital, including a teenage boy and a man in his 50s, both seriously injured. An Ambulance Victoria spokesperson says paramedics assessed 21 patients at the scene. A major crash investigation is underway. The federal government says artificial intelligence company OpenAI is engaging with it following a data breach impacting Medicare. Here's political reporter Lexi Junawick.
1: Today, the Prime Minister revealed an artificial intelligence agent from OpenAI hacked into a Medicare data portal in June this year. Anthony Albanese said both public and non-public files were accessed by the agent, but it doesn't appear anyone's personal details were accessed. He's met with the company's chief executive, Sam Altman, to express Australia's extreme concern over the incident and disappointment that it took 3 months for the government to be alerted. Government Services Minister Katie Gallagher says OpenAI is engaging with the government as a rapid review into the incident gets underway.
2: We're really pleased about that.
1: The incident has also been referred to the Parliament's Joint Select Committee on Artificial Intelligence.
0: An independent federal MP, Kate Chaney, has been campaigning to improve security and regulatory reforms in the AI space and says it's a wake-up call.
3: I think the biggest issue here is that it took 3 months for OpenAI to decide to actually tell us about it. We should be saying to platforms, if you want to deploy in Australia, you have to comply with these reporting requirements. You have to tell us when critical incidents happen. You have to give us advanced access to those models and information about testing and unexpected capabilities.
0: A former suburban Melbourne mayor has been jailed after pleading guilty to sexually assaulting a teenage boy. Here's court reporter Christian Silver.
4: Cameron Nation served on the Moonee Valley Council for 11 years and quit in 2024 after several public scandals. Today he was sentenced to 3 months jail for sexually assaulting a 17-year-old boy in 2019. Nation supplied him with nitrous oxide, leaving him unable to consent. Magistrate Michelle Mikitowicz said the victim was helpless and overwhelmed. Nation's lawyer says he'll appeal the sentence and will apply for bail next week. This afternoon, the magistrate lifted a 10-month suppression order that had previously stopped the media naming Nation as the man at the centre of the case.
0: A US judge has ordered the Trump administration to immediately reinstate access to the media outlets that were barred from the White House. William Howard Evans reports.
5: On the 18th of September, US President Donald Trump announced he would be preventing CNN, MS Now and Politico from entering the White House, accusing them of reporting fiction and lies. The three outlets launched legal action in response, labelling the move unconstitutional. Mr. Trump frequently criticises news organisations and his administration sought to fight the lawsuit by claiming the reporters pose a national security risk. But today, Justice Kelly has rejected that argument, ordering the White House immediately reinstate the press passes for a period of 14 days.
0: And in sport news, three uncapped players have been called in to the Matildas soccer squad for its next month's friendlies against Germany and Haiti in Europe. Tori Turmuth, Courtney Newman and Hannah Lowry have been included in the squad, while Alana Kennedy and Charlize Rule are unavailable due to injury. Melbourne Victory goalkeeper Newbon is the only A-League women's player in the squad. And Matilda's coach, Joe Montemoro, says she's earned her place.
6: I think Courtney's has always been a very, very talented goalkeeper, very, very talented. And we've just felt that we needed the opportunity to see where she's at.
0: And weather-wise in Victoria, mostly cloudy in the south and west of the state this evening with isolated showers, dry and partly cloudy elsewhere. It'll be warm and partly cloudy right across the state tomorrow with isolated showers and thunderstorms, more likely about the ranges. In Melbourne, a shower or two tomorrow with a top of 25, and on grand final day, rain in the forecast with a top of 16. Right now in Melbourne, it's 23 degrees.
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0: sports show and something of an anti-sports show. We're going to cover all bases tonight. Looking forward to your company and see how you go with our quizzes. A little creative competition as well. And we'll get the latest coming out of the AFL Tribunal. But as you may be aware, it's been quite snarly and gnarly out across the roads of Melbourne and beyond Melbourne. I'm now joined by James Padley from the Department of Transport.
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2: Traffic.
3: Thanks, David. The left lane's closed southbound on Pascavel Road at the Greensboro exit from the M80 Ring Road following a collision. Emergency crews are currently en route. Please pass with caution in the meantime and watch out for people outside of their vehicles. There's debris on the eastern freeway outbound on the Middleborough Road exit ramp with the right lane closed and a sweeper currently on the way. In Glenburn, the Malba Highway remains closed in both directions between Hillsville, Kinglake Road and Miller Street due to a serious collision earlier this afternoon at Two Hills Road. Detour through Kinglake and Flowerdale if you're heading through via Hillsville, Kinglake, Whittlesea, Kinglake and Whittlesea, Yay roads. These are significant detours, so allow plenty of extra time. And the Glen Waverley line remains suspended between Darling and Glen Waverley due to a track fault with replacement buses in operation. Check the Metro Trains website for more details. That's the latest in traffic and transport. Right now it's 23 to 7.
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2: 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Call 1300 222 774.
0: Well, you just may have heard the news in the bulletin just passed that Lachie Neale, the champion midfielder for the Brisbane Lions, has been successful in his appeal. Let's find out the latest from the wonderful Matt Clinch, who's ready to go from ABC Grandstand. G'day, Clinchy.
4: Hello, David. What about a grand final story and a drama that took all the way to Thursday night to reach the outcome?
0: It is. Now, I mean, actually, Clint Wilden is here in the at South Bank. He says he's not surprised, but he's mildly, he's kind of a little bit incredulous. How do you respond to the news?
4: Yeah, well, I guess the interesting part is that the Lions based their appeal on the fact that Lachie Neale had a glowing record, so they tried to put that into the appeals board, which they probably didn't focus on Tuesday night, that Jack Ginnivan wasn't injured, so he was the player that was punched to the gut by Lachie Neale, and the added incentive that he would miss a grand final. So Lachie Neale trying to become a part of the Brisbane Lions, who are chasing three consecutive premierships, and the fact that if he was to be suspended, he would be denied his part in history. And in the end, the decision was upheld and that he is cleared to play in the grand final on Saturday. So he has received a $1,000 fine, but this is a statement that the AFL made at the start of the season. If you made a gut punch, that you would serve a week suspension. So that was put on to the test this week. And in the end, they have decided that that action doesn't justify missing a grand final. So I'm sure it's going to be a hot topic if you don't barrack for Brisbane. But if you do, you're relieved he's a part of the grand final on Saturday.
0: Well, I'm going to put my oar in because I did think that the decision against Impey, the Hawthorn player, was fair despite it being a determining factor in the win from the Brisbane Lions. And I think that regardless of whether it's a grand final that Lachie Neale stands to miss, it should be just assessed on what is in front of you rather than in the context of the season. So it just seems so
4: that's never the case, David. They're referencing Scott Pendlebury from 2024. They're referencing Charlie Cameron, who had a worse record than Lachie Neale. So once you get to this stage, it really is the lawyers, which makes it hard for us as sports commentators. But I guess it's probably to boil it down, does he deserve to miss a grand final for that? Probably not. But if you're going to hold your line that was going to be the penalty if any player did it. And that's certainly what the AFL put out, is that at the start of the season, every player got given a warning. So he knew in a prelim final that if he did that, there was the possibility he could miss a grand final. So it came down to the league illegals, and in the end, they decided to clear him. So it does mean, David, there's no changes for either side. So both Brisbane and Fremantle will go in unchanged. So for Brennan Cox, who was trying to overcome injury to force his way into the side, he hasn't done so successfully. And Noah Answorth is the other one for Brisbane that he hasn't managed to get back into the lineup. So Lachie Neale holds his spot. So it means that neither side has any changes.
0: Now, just one peek into your crystal ball. How's this going to spice up the competition, Matt?
4: Well, it's going to be wet as well, David. Yeah, I know. I was just trying to think this afternoon about the record of both sides have had in the wet. Like, obviously, it doesn't rain nearly as much in Perth as what it does in Brisbane, but then I can't think of too many occasions where Brisbane played in really pouring rain. So, look, I think it's going to be pretty even. I think the Dockers have showed that they can withstand some momentum, but on paper, Brisbane looked the better side. So if you were to ask me which side I think, if they played at the absolute potential, would win, I'd probably think Brisbane at the moment, but that's what makes it such a great lead into the grand final. We just don't know.
0: Yeah,

0: Mind you, with a bit of Warfy time, and the AFL has approved Warfy time in the grand final to potentially benefit the Dockers when they need it most.
1: Yeah, so for listeners wondering, what the hell is Warfy time? If it's close in the last few minutes, and hit a button which basically set the Perth crowd alight, and it's Warfy time, flashes on the big screen. So they all get vocal and try and cheer their team on, almost sort of like a suburban ground. For what it's worth, the Brisbane Lions have been allowed to play their music after goals. So if Charlie Cameron kicks a couple of goals, you hear John Denver's Country Road, whether you love it or hate it, the AFL have considered it's all part of the atmosphere and they want both sides to have their moment in the sun. So, yeah, Warfy time and goals after songs. It's actually a landscape to what it was.
0: And I've just had the intel that it's $10,000, not $1,000, which you may have misspoken on that, but it's a $10,000 fine.
1: Yes.
0: No worries, mate. But I really appreciate you jumping in and your take as well, Matt. Thanks again.
1: Thanks, David.
0: The legend from ABC Sports Grandstand. That's Matt Clinch. Well, there you go. I mean, even if you follow AFL or not, it seems as though there are different rules for different players. That's how it seems. But I do appreciate that Lachie Neale has played over 300 games without a breach, without any besmirching of his copybook. However, given that the rules were stated at the beginning of the season, it seems a little odd, but clearly a very intense appeal. It's just been reversed. I can't get too editorial, but I was a little surprised to hear the flip. We're about to talk about hoodies, and I'm wondering, when is it right to wear a hoodie, and when is it wrong? I mean, can you turn up, for example, at a cafe in a hoodie? Perfectly fine. What about if you turn up at a friend's very informal wedding? No. Okay, so let's work out where the needle stands. Separate from the Lachie Neale incident, let's talk about the fashion police rather than the AFL police. Let's talk about those do's and don'ts of the hoodie. We'll get to a tune, though, before we get into that topic. I can tell you coming up tonight, we've got heaps, including, did you know that there is a new opera in town created by a deaf artist? Good enough for Beethoven, good enough for our next guest. And how do you create an opera that includes a deaf audience too? A little later, looking at football memorabilia. And for those who do not give a tinker's curse for footy, we have got a little competition that you can win a prize to tell us how devoted you are to not listening, connecting, watching the AFL Grand Final on the weekend. So it's something sporty and something anti-sporty, all that's coming up. Let's get to a tune before we get cracking on the hoodie. This is Kings of Leon. Pretty rocky way of starting the show. You somebody. Welcome to Evenings. David Astor with you. Until 10 o'clock, plenty to look forward to, including your company.

0: It's funny. Kings of Leon, of course, one of their other big hits was Sex on Fire. And for like a version with Triple J, a folk bitch trio, which is a three young women from Melbourne who are absolutely beautiful on their harmonies, they did a cover version of Sex on Fire. And when you strip away all that rock ambience of Kings of Leon and you look at the lyrics, sometimes it is just skeletal. I think it's much the effect of a song like that called You Somebody. It is that wall of sound that they create. That's Kings of Leon with that tune. It is now 13 minutes to 7. You're with David Astle. I'm wondering, when are the do's and don'ts in terms of hoodies? Jodie from Hamilton is, well, following on from last night, the topic about bringing an iced coffee to an interview, David. No hoodies at an interview. I think we can agree on that. But where is a hoodie a little bit more redeemable? Love to get your thoughts on the hoodie. Do you have a hoodie? And when and where do you use it? Give us a call, 1300 222 774, or you can text in on 0437 774 774.
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2: What about that? Unbelievable.
1: T20. One Day Internationals. 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
3: Evenings with David Astle.
0: Fair to say there's a bit of disgruntlement across Victoria about the decision around Lachie Neale. I'm only reading out what has come through. But this one, just before we turn back to hoodies, is from Frank, I believe. Hi, David. I know you don't really want to talk about the Lachie Neale thing. Well, not for the next hour, but I don't mind hearing what are your thoughts as well. But Frank goes on to say, I think this is it really was an act of violence. It was a punch without Jack Inovan seeing it coming. So what does it tell little boys and, for that matter, little girls who are watching as well? This was not an act like was Pendlebury. There was a rough tackle charge in the midst of play. That was for Scott. But for Lachie, it was a deliberate and wanton punch to the abdomen. And we can't accept that in a public domain. So why should we accept it on a football pitch? It's a good question, and that is why it's taken something like 4 hours of deliberation, and it seems as though they've erred on the side of let him play. And there's going to be a lot of ferocious debate on both sides of the fence, I'm sure, in the next 48 hours, and will certainly spice Saturday's game. Let's say good evening, though, to Dr. Lorinda Kramer, who's a lecturer of Cultural Heritage and Museum Studies with Deakin Universities, and tonight it is The Hoodie. Lorinda, g'day.
4: Hi, David. It's really great to be chatting with you again.
0: Likewise. You and I had a chin wag, I think it was Australian Open all those years ago.
4: It was. And I felt like the crowds were cheering for us.
0: Well, they're back on our side here. And I've got to ask you this. What about you and your own hoodie? Do you have one?
4: I do. I don't have it on today, though. It was such a beautiful day. I didn't think I needed it. But I love to put it on across winter months. It's so snugly warm. Yeah.
0: And is it an outdoor garment as much as an indoor?
4: Yes, I absolutely think so. I think it can be just as well worn indoors.

0: was for those really cold evenings in particular.
1: Hood up, hood down.
0: Hood up.
1: Mm-hmm. So you're looking a little monkish. Is that the effect you're going for, Lorinda?
0: No, I'm not, but I'll take that. That sounds great.
1: Was it the monks who actually created it? I mean, I always associate the idea of a cowled figure being someone from a religious order. Was it a religious order that began the garment?
0: Yeah, certainly a lot of historians point to medieval monks as, you know, being the original wearers of hooded garments. But David, I like to look back a little bit further.
1: Uh-huh.
0: I actually think that we can go back a few more years in time. And one of the gorgeous hoods that I love looking at is one called the Orkney Hood. This was discovered on Scotland's Orkney Islands, hence its name, and it was discovered in a peat bog. Peat bogs have been so good at preserving people, but also the clothes they were wearing, for example. And this Orkney Hood, so it dates around the late Iron Age. So depending on specifically where that is, we're thinking sometimes between the 3rd and the 7th centuries.
1: That's astonishing.
0: So it's astonishing. So it's about, you know, 1,500 years old, and it's a beautiful hood. It would have covered the head and shoulders of a child because of its size, and it's really beautiful. It's got a beautiful fringing around the shoulders, the chest and the back.
1: And what was, I'm presuming it was wool, or was it another material?
0: It was wool. It was wool. And I actually think if you saw it on, you know, a parade for Melbourne Fashion Week now, you would think that is a striking garment. I would like a hood like that.
1: That looks so today. Let's get a couple of calls and comments. This one is hoodies, tracksuit pants and UGG boots should never be allowed outside. So that is clearly someone who's saying they are indoor material. This one, Tanya from Elwood. Hi, David and Lorinda. I do believe that hoodies are basically the same as tracksuits. So the same rules apply. Comfort is king, but if you want to look good, then probably not a hoodie. Well, can you look good in a hoodie, Lorinda? I mean, I'm not talking about you. I mean, you look great, but can one look good? And does it bring out your best wearing a hoodie?
0: I think it does. Although, David, look, if we're being frank, I do think it's about the practicality of the hood. I think it's all about the warmth for me. But having said that, I know that a lot of people really love hoodies for their sense of style, for, you know, the way that they make them feel part of a particular group. And if we can continue in history, but come forward much further in a point of time, I think, you know, the 1980s and 1980s is when hoods did start to become very fashionable.
1: Mm-hmm.
0: And the reason for that is their association with young people in particular. Yeah. It became a, you know, a garment of the youth.
1: I associate it with rap culture. I associate it with surf culture too. It's, you know, the hoodie is very much the garment of the beach as well. We'll get a couple of calls coming in, Lorinda. This one is from Danny, who's listening in Daylesford. G'day, Danny. Yes or no to the hoodie?
2: Definitely yes for the hoodies, but like Lorinda, I'm on her side as far as more for warmth. I wear a hoodie nearly every night when I'm just sitting watching TV, and it's to keep the cool off the back of my neck. I've tried with wind cheaters or jumpers, but, you know, it's nowhere near as effective as when I put that hoodie on. But I always have a full zipped open front hoodie because I'm never cold on the front. It's always coming from the back.
1: Yeah, that's true.
2: When you're at a fire, a campfire, something, it's always the back. So hoodie around the campfire, whenever you're outdoors.
1: And what about, would you head off to the cafe there at Daylesford and have yourself a macchiato in your hoodie finery, Danny?
2: Never.
1: No?
2: So, never.
1: So when can you wear it outside, aside from a campfire or something like that? Do you wear it even just informally, casually, just down the street?
2: Yeah, to the footy.
1: Yeah.
2: And if I wear it to the footy so that it doesn't hang down over my face, which a lot of hoods do, I'll always wear a baseball cap under it. And that holds the actual hood up.
1: Well, it sounds like you might be one of the persons of interest in that garment, which is the other association, I suppose, more recently of the hoodie. We'll get to that. But, Danny, I like the point you made about the nape and how important it is to keep that cozy. Thanks for jumping in.
2: Have a good night, guys.
1: Well, you too. I hate hoodies, says Jenny. I have a couple that I wear through the winter. If I lie down and the hoodie part is scrunched up on my upper back and it's not comfortable. If I put the hood over my head, I have no peripheral vision. No one needs a hoodie except people trying to hide their identity. Well, that's the next part of the hoodie story and why it is a little bit of a political garment as well, Lorinda.
0: That's a really fascinating kind of line of thought about hoodies, and this is one of the reasons why they got such a bad reputation in the 90s and the 2000s in particular. One of the things I've loved to trace, and you know, this really stems from this association with different youth cultures, but this sense that

0: Australia. I should say, David, it was very short-lived, though.
1: Yeah. So a lot of uproar about that, and it continues to, you can wear a hoodie with impunity. But do you think it's actually given it a slight stigma to the garment, or is there a lot of love still for the hoodie, despite the fact that it's had a little bit of a felonious association in some instances?
0: Yeah, I think a bit of both. And just thinking about those hoodie bands, I should say that it was only a couple of years ago now that an area of London actually thought about reintroducing a hoodie ban in a shopping centre that was prone to violence and shoplifting. So it definitely does still have that same stigma.
1: That's a long-time football player when I was in my 20s, and also as a bloke who enjoys getting out on the bike in winter, a hoodie is the perfect garment just to kind of keep cosy and keep warm for a match or for a pedal. Let's say g'day to Dean, who's listening in Sunbury. What do you think, Dean?
2: I wear part of my work uniform because we're out where it's cold.
1: Yeah.
2: So it's just practical.
1: Is that to say that this kind of in-between seasons, are you taking it for the first couple of hours and then shedding it a bit later in the shift?
2: Actually, the other way around quite often.
1: Talk me through that.
2: I was just telling you, producer, we work on the grounds during the AFL games, so it can be a bit cold waiting for the teams to run on.
1: Makes sense to me. And do you have, is it a uniform hoodie or is it just your own personal garment?
2: No, it's full uniform. It's embroidered with our logo.
1: Makes sense to me. And is it an all-season garment or is it basically just for, more the colder months?
2: No, well, it's not uncommon for us to wear it in summer too for extra sun protection.
1: Makes sense too. It's got that perfect coverage. Good on you, Dean. Good to talk about the whole idea of work uniform as well. Thanks for joining us.
2: Thank you. Have a good day.
1: Yeah, you too, mate. So there you go, Dr. Lorinda Kramer. It seems as though there's a lot of affection for the hoodie, despite the fact it's had a bit of a darker chapter in more recent years. What do you think the future of the hoodie is?
0: Oh, I think the future is bright. I think people love hoodies for good reason. And I will absolutely be surprised if I don't continue to see them on the street all winter long.
1: I have one that is from a fun run that I did for Dementia Australia. So when I wear it, I feel like I love it because it is very cosy. But there's also that oxymoron on my chest saying it's for a fun run. So I feel as though not only am I showing my virtues, but it's also going against, I'm not a crim, I'm just a little cold. Do you mind? And this was something that I picked up from doing a little bit of charity work. So it is a very fond garment in my collection too, Lorinda. Mm-hmm. Hey, what are you going to do for the grand final? Are you going to watch it? Are you going to run away from it? Are you going to ignore it?
0: Oh my gosh, I haven't even decided yet, David. I might surprise myself and see you on the day tomorrow.
1: All right.
0: No, next day.
1: Well, that's right. Well, there you go. That you just proved it. We're actually going to be talking about the person who is doing the most unfootball thing across the football weekend is going to win themselves a prize. Good on you, Dr. Lorinda Kramer. Lovely to chat with you again and look forward to more chats down the track.
0: You too, David. Thank you.
1: Ciao. Dr. Lorinda Kramer, great piece that she wrote too in the conversation about the hoodie. We've got the quiz and that prize is coming up as well. It's 7.
3: Good evening, Nicholas Hines with ABC News. Brisbane Lions star Lachie Neal has successfully overturned his one-match ban at the AFL Appeals Board, meaning the midfielder is free to play in Saturday's grand final against Fremantle. Neal had been handed a one-match ban for striking Hawthorn's Jack Ginnivan during Saturday's preliminary and had seen the decision upheld at a tribunal hearing on Tuesday. But the appeals board has this evening found the tribunal erred in not giving enough weight to Neal's run of 320 games without suspension, calling his record exemplary. Neal will instead be fined $10,000. Meanwhile, both Brisbane and Fremantle have made no changes to their teams for the season decider, with Dockers defender Brennan Cox left out despite returning to training after his calf injury. Major collision detectives are on the scene of a fatal multi-vehicle crash in the Yarra Ranges, northeast of Melbourne. Police say a bus was involved in a collision with two cars before it crashed into a ditch on the Melbourne Highway at Glenburn about 2:30 this afternoon. A driver of one of the cars died at the scene. Paramedics assessed 21 people, with 4 bus passengers taken to hospital, 2 of them seriously injured. A senior staffer at the National Gallery of Victoria allegedly spent years secretly stealing from the institution through a mobile phone purchasing plot.

0: Georgia Lenton Williams reports.
1: IBAC has spent a year investigating the actions of a former senior staffer at the gallery after learning he'd allegedly stolen millions of dollars by buying mobile phones on the company account and then on-selling them for personal profit. IBAC alleges the offending between 2019 and 2025 totaled approximately $8 million. The man allegedly used his position at the NGV to conceal his conduct. He's been charged with 7 counts of theft and 1 count of misconduct in public office. The man is set to face the Melbourne Magistrates Court on the 20th of October.
0: The multi-agency investigation is underway to investigate how an OpenAI artificial intelligence agent hacked into an Australian Medicare data portal. Nidal Mustafa reports.
2: The Prime Minister revealed that an AI agent gained unauthorised access to the Medicare statistics portal in June, but the government was only notified of the breach 3 months later via an email to a public mailbox. Anthony Albanese says he expressed concerns directly to OpenAI CEO Sam Altman, calling that method of notification unacceptable. The acting Prime Minister Richard Marles has announced a multi-agency task force to investigate the breach.
3: This will be a task force that will be rapid. It will look at this incident thoroughly.
2: The review will also examine whether the existing laws and information sharing arrangements are fit for purpose.
0: All eyes will be on US President Donald Trump and his meeting with Chinese leader Xi Jinping later tonight, as world leaders are set to gather for a third day of discussions at the UN General Assembly. America's editor John Lyons is in New York.
4: Whatever the 130 leaders here have been talking about over the last 2 days, that doesn't compare to the firepower in that room in Washington tomorrow in the White House. President Xi has landed here. President Trump actually went to Joint Base Andrews to meet him. Normally, the president waits at the White House and the Chinese president comes. It shows you the importance with which the US president regards his Chinese counterpart, the fact that he went to Joint Base Andrews, he met him.
0: And both countries have extended a trade deal into next year, which Washington says will give them more time for further negotiations amid their ongoing dispute over tariffs. In other sport news, Socceroos coach Tony Popovich says his youthful side has a golden opportunity to test itself against the world's best in its upcoming friendly matches against world soccer powerhouse Brazil. Popovich has named seven uncapped players in his squad, but will be without injured striker Motore for the games to be held in Townsville tomorrow and Brisbane on Tuesday. He says Australia will benefit from facing the world's fifth-ranked nation.
5: This is something special for us. We want to test ourselves against the best. We also want to keep improving and getting better. And when you play one of the best in the world, that gives you an opportunity to grow.
0: And weather-wise in Victoria, a few isolated showers in the south and west of the state this evening. Tomorrow, a bit of patchy morning fog in the northeast, and then a warm and partly cloudy day with isolated showers and thunderstorms, more likely about the ranges, with light to moderate north to northwesterly winds, turning cooler southerly in the south. In Melbourne tomorrow, a shower or two forecast, most likely later in the day with a top of 25. On grand final day, the forecast is rain, top of 16, and a possible shower on Sunday. Right now, it's 23 degrees.
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If you think the whole show is going to be gung-ho just like that tune, please let me dispel that fear. This is a very inclusive, very eclectic show. We've got a little bit of sport. We've got a lot that's not sport. And we've got a quiz and we've got a competition where you can win a prize for the person who's the least sporty when it comes to the grand final, the one who's basically ignoring it, who's going camping or basically doing any kind of activity that defies and denies the spectacle that will be Saturday. Or not, in your estimation, the other topics and tangents we'll be taking include a little bit of Welsh singing. And we're only about a month away from the Aberfan mining disaster, so it's something of a solemn occasion. But we'll have three sopranos joining us, and they're putting their best voices forward for a looming competition with three prizes. But who will get the big purse? There's talk of grammar pickles, and we've got a poet.

who's just come back from China, where he's been part of an international poetry festival. And he has got some grammar quandaries for us all to see if we can determine which is the right word and how we should pass a sentence. A little later, we'll be talking about a mushroom power mushroom when it comes to fireproofing garments. It's what is it that mycelium leather can't do? It's a miracle substance that's being pioneered and modified by RMIT. And we'll be joined by one of the research team leaders. So much science, culture, a bit of footy memorabilia, and opera for the deaf. Yep, you heard me right. Opera for those with hearing difficulties. It's all coming your way on the evening show. We have just been talking about hoodies, if you've joined us, and the hoodies was the conversation of the previous segment, and some great texts have come in the meantime. By the way, that song I played, that is song one. You need to tell me what is the name of that song. I'll play it again, because if you do know it, you are one out of one for the quiz. 1300 222 774. You can call now. Get in the list. There's a mystery voice to share. See if you can decipher who that might be. And if you'd like to be in the quiz, call now. Be part of the fun on that number, 1300 222 774. Just momentarily returning to the topic of hoodies, Nolene texted in to say, hoodies, David, are too accessible for those little thugs we see committing crimes. You don't need to wear the hoodie when driving a car either. Don't get me started. So very much they have that stigma attached to them, that criminal association. But in the pro camp, and there's just as many pro texters, this one is from another texter. I think you all forget that you can get very fancy hoodies that are fitted to the body with an oversized or decorative hood and can look classy, not the lounge type that you're all associating with troublemakers. I have hoodies and I can rock in a corporate setting. Good on you, that person. And Hoodle Street in Collingwood, a lot of hoodies around there. Well, let's hope that I was there last time with just after Collingwood won the grand final. When was that? It's about must have been about 3 years ago now, before the Brisbane rain. And Hoddle Street, Smith Street, they were the places to be. And this one too, hoodies, tracksuits, pants should not be allowed outside, nor should Ugg boots. I've got a lovely text from Greg, who's shown off his boy. Boy's a beautiful staffie that Greg has in Geelong. And boy, his staffie has got a hoodie, just like his dad. And he looks very smart. Lovely work, Greg. And this one too, as someone from the tropics, says this texter, this is Muhammad, the hoodie is so useful, keeping me warm and dry in winter without needing a hat or any other headwear. So I think, in general, it is a big yes, or at least a qualified yes for the hoodie. It does have something of a felonious tag attached, though, in some settings. We're about to get cracking with a quiz. Give us a call, 1300 222 774, 1300 222 774, if you'd like to be part of tonight's quiz. There is something of a theme tonight, and it's all in honour of a bit of news that came through yesterday. I won't explain, because that might daunt you. It's pretty easy. If you'd like to play, call now, 1300 222 774. And speaking of news, let's not forget we lost an incredible singer-songwriter a month ago. This is Dolly Parton. I will always love you. Quiz time. Call now.

0: Amazing to think that Dolly Parton wrote that and Jolene on the same day. She was one of a kind, and just her legacy alone for the imagination libraries that she created around the world, including here in Australia, for those kids who can't get access easily to books. It's just, she really was far higher, bigger than her actual stature. It seems as though Lachie Neale and hoodies are probably as divisive as each other. We've had that much debate about Lachie Neale as we have about hoodies, including from Canela. Oh my God, people, it's just an item of clothing. I have two cashmere hoodies. Love them, says Canela. Yeah, I reckon I got two, but they're sporty ones. So they're probably less the stylish ones, that's for sure. But they are perfect garments for those cooler months that we've now probably got in the rearview mirror, as we had quite a gusty, warm day today. However, I do know that when it comes to the grand final, we're looking at showers in about 15 or something like that. It's going to be quite a different sort of day in a couple of days' time. We've got to about to start the quiz, and I can tell you we've got four players, and it would be lovely for you to make that five. Call now, and you will be on the quiz. I can guarantee you that. Call now, 1300 222 774. Here is a chance to get a bonus life if you're the first caller. Well, that chance is gone, but the where you can come in if you call now is you may be able to work out who our mystery voice is. The theme tonight is nicknames, and I've chosen plenty of very well-known nicknames, from Weary Dunlop to even something like the Big Apple, and all you have to do is tell me what city it is, who was Weary Dunlop, and the rest of it. It's pretty easy. It's nicknames, and if you feel like playing along, call now, 1300 222 774. It's coming up to 7:15.
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0: Thanks for playing Dolly's version. It is truly beautiful, says Anna in Hawthorne. Really is, isn't it? I just love that little spoken word piece there that she puts in. Such a tender tune. All right, it's time to play the quiz, and our very first caller is Penny in Richmond. G'day, Penny.
8: Hi, how are you?
0: Very well. Very well. Now, I'm guessing, Richmond, if you are a Tigers fan, you certainly are in the custom of watching grand finals over the last 10 years, but will you be watching the grand final this Saturday?
8: I will be. We're on our way to Canberra to celebrate with friends.
0: Fantastic. And are you a Tigers fan?
8: No, I'm not. I'm a Carlton fan.
0: Oh, okay. Well, I commiserate. You did at least get the finals, the top 10, as we now call it. Just shaded somehow the Kangaroos, who couldn't quite get to the table. The good news is, though, Penny, many of these nicknames you're about to hear are very well known. It's all in honour of Angry Anderson, whose actual name was Gary. So I thought, well, let's think about all these other nicknames that we have across the music scene, across things like cities, and even just some Australian slang.

0: nicknames. All right, so good luck. The very first, and by the way, all the songs that I play, including this one appropriately, refer to a different club in the AFL or AFLW. So it just uses one of the mascots, one of the club's identities in the song, including this one. Penny, what's this tune? Can't believe it. You're calling in from Richmond. What's the name of that song?
1: That would be Eye of the Tiger.
0: Nice work. All right, so the Tigers have been accounted for. I've got about 10 songs you can knock off the different clubs that get mentioned. Okay, let's get into nicknames. Who is Farnsey?
1: John Farnsey.
0: Correct. Who is Barnsey?
1: Timmy Barnes.
0: Who is Thorpedo?
1: Ian Thorpe.
0: Just stop me if you think these are too easy. Who is Scotty from marketing?
1: Scott Morrison.
0: That is, also known as ScoMo. Nice work. What is the nickname of Eldrick Woods?
1: Eldrick Woods. Tiger Woods.
0: You are good. Nice work, Penny. What was the nickname of Denise Drysdale?
1: Ding Dong.
0: You are very good. You're on fire. Good luck. Name this tune. Right, can you work that out, Penny?
1: No, sorry, I can't.
0: Well, the good news is you're the first caller, so you can just say, oh, well, I can pass on that, or at least I can say that's the one I'll drop, because it's sitting on the Dock of the Bay, which, of course, refers to the Dockers, the Otis Redding track. But that's all right. You're still in the hunt. What is the nickname of mining magnate Andrew Forrest?
1: Twiggy.
0: It is, exactly. What is the name of the late singer and frontman Graham Strawn?
1: No, I haven't got that one.
0: You're a very good player. That's about 11 straight. One little hiccup with the Otis Redding. Good start to the quiz, and have fun in Canberra. Penny?
1: Thank you very much.
0: All the best. Happy trails. You too. 1300 222 774. So you get the hang of it by now. There are nicknames all through the questions, and the songs refer to a different AFLW, AFL club. Time now is 18. Make it 19. Past 7. David Astle right across Victoria tonight on 774 Evenings. Great to have your company. Hope you can work out a couple of these nicknames. If you can't call in, at least sit back and see how many you can get. Our next player, though, ready to roll, is Gary, who's in Oakley. Hello, Gary.
2: Hello, how are you?
0: Good. Are you going to be watching the grand final?
2: Probably not. I am actually a Richmond supporter, so...
0: You've had your moment.
2: I have.
0: Yeah.
2: I mean, I come from Adelaide originally, so I'm not really a follower of Brisbane or Freo.
0: Wow. How did you gravitate towards the Tigers?
2: Grew up following Glenelg, the Bays, and Adelaide with the same colours as the Tigers.
0: Yeah, I like that. I like that kind of backstory. All right. Now, good news here. You actually get to identify, hopefully, who our mystery speaker is. If you work out who it is, you get a bonus life. Of course, it does relate to tonight's theme of nicknames, but I won't tell you anything more than that. At least you get 6 seconds here, Gary. So see if you can work out who it is. Good luck.
3: I want to thank you so much for your sacrifices, everything you and Mum have done. And
0: all right. Any thoughts who that might be, Gary?
2: Oh, it's the Dacos.
0: Oh, my God.
2: Nick Dacos? No?
0: No, look, I'll give you that. It's actually Peter Dacos. It's the dad. That's incredible. We've never had the voice go off straight away. I thought that was going to last us at least another six or seven guesses.
2: I remember it from the Brownlow when he said, I want to thank my mum and dad.
0: Yeah, well, really good pickup, mate. I thought that was going to be baffling everybody for a couple of more minutes at least. Well done. All right, well, you get a bonus life, but you do need to tell me what was the nickname of rock and roll frontman Graham Strawn?
2: Shirley.
0: Exactly right, from Skyhooks. Ian Meldrum, his nickname?
2: Molly.
0: Okay, time for some cities. What city is known as the Big Apple?
2: New York.
0: What American city is known as Sin City?
2: Sin City, Las Vegas?
0: Yeah, it is Las Vegas, yep. Which European city is the Eternal City?
2: Rome.
0: You're good. And the last city question is, where is Australia's Emerald City?
2: Sydney.
0: Yeah, it is Sydney. It's a nickname for Sydney. Very good work. All right, yeah, tie for a tune.
2: David Williamson wrote a play called
0: Emerald. He did, exactly, and that I think it stuck, basically, because it was the city.

0: of illusion and grandeur that doesn't look, it's not so deep once you go scratching the surface. All right, name this tune. It does relate to a particular footy club. Gary.
1: Blue Eyes, is that Carlton?
0: No, it's not Blue Eyes. I'm going to call that as an error because it's. I guess that's why they call it the Blues.
1: I guess that's the Blues, yeah, but it's Carlton.
0: It is Carlton, yeah, but you came up with the wrong title. That's your chance because with the Peter Dacos pickup, which I was generous about, you said the right surname, you got your life, so you can put that. You can burn that one. That's all right.
1: Okay,
0: who is the singing budgie?
1: Oh, Kylie Minogue.
0: Yeah, the big halftime entertainment coming up on Saturday. Who is Moonface?
1: Oh, Bert Newton.
0: Yeah. What footy player was Plugger?
1: Plugger. Oh, he was the Sydney Swans and St Kilda.
0: How quickly we forget.
1: Plugger. I'm sorry, I forgot. Sorry.
0: That's all right. You're human, but you certainly remembered the Dacos quote, and that saw you get a little deeper. Nice work, Gary. Good play.
1: Goodbye.
0: All the best. 1300 222 774. So the bonus life has gone. Both bonus lives have gone. So we're all playing on a level field at the moment. And currently, speaking of level field, we've got a footballer that we need to identify. I reckon Barry and Glen Iris is going to jump on this. Still plenty of spots on the board if you'd like to join us. 1300 222 774. We're burning through the nicknames. How are you going at home? If you're going well, why not call in and flex your stuff across the airwaves, right across Victoria. Barry, good evening.
2: Hello.
0: Hello. Are you going to be attending or watching or listening to the grand final?
2: I'll probably be watching, yeah.
0: Yeah, I think I will be. I'm heading down the coast, but I'll probably make for the pub. I don't mind watching a game at a pub. At least there's a bit more spirit when you're watching it on the screen there with a bunch of other people. I guess we're all going for Fremantle. Let's just presume that is a given. Given the Lockie Neal disparity, it seems a little bit crook, but anyway, that's how things have been determined. I'll get in trouble if I keep plunging on with that argument. Who was Plugger?
2: Yes, I knew the Sydney and St Kilda reference.
0: Yep, and his name is?
2: Many goals.
0: Many goals. In fact, the most goals of any player, I think. And they released a little pig with number 4 on his back when he kicked that winning goal or kicked that record-breaking goal.
2: God, how we forget.
0: I know. It's amazing, isn't it? Gee, it's a reminder just how much Tempest Fugit. You think you are the hero of the day in every headline. And next thing you know.
2: I rang in for the songs.
0: Yeah.
2: I knew them.
0: Wow.
2: And this one I will probably know when I hang up.
0: Yeah, I think you will, Barry. I guarantee you will. I've got a bunch of people behind you, so you can't get... Well,
2: I'll give up.
0: Sorry, you can't quite get over that one, but thanks for calling in, Barry. All the best to you. 1300 222 774. I just can't give out answers because we've got lots of players and they all want to play. And so let's see how Karen goes. She's going to curse me now. He is a footballer, Karen. Do you watch the football?
3: Hi.
0: G'day. Do you watch the footy?
3: Occasionally.
0: You're going to watch the grand final?
3: Yes.
0: Yep. And now, tell me, who was this player who played both for St Kilda and for the Sydney Swans and was the full forward, and a very imposing full forward at that? Nickname Plugger.
3: Plugger. It's Tony Lockett.
0: It's Tony Lockett. Karen, thank you for just getting that off the table. Woo. Now, in a way, his successor, who was picked up by Sydney from Hawthorn, his nickname was Buddy. What is Buddy's name?
3: Franklin.
0: Yeah, it is. I'll give you that because I gave Dacos to the previous caller. It is Lance Franklin. Buddy Franklin, Lance Franklin. Nice work, Karen. All right, time for a tune. Good luck. Where did this song come from? What musical does this song come from? Karen.
3: Is it Lion King?
0: Lion King, exactly. The Brisbane Lions. Nice work. Who was the tennis player called Scud?
3: Scud. Any clues?
0: No.
3: All right.
0: Scud. I can tell you he's an Australian tennis player, no longer playing.
3: John McEnroe?
0: Not John McEnroe, no. Thank you. He's Super Brett.
3: I knew that.
0: He's not in the quiz either, but he could have been Super Brett. Good on you, Karen. Thanks for playing. You knew Dacos too.
3: Too easy.
0: Thanks again, Karen.
3: Thank you.
0: Enjoy your footy. 1300 222 774. Colin's next in Delahey. G'day, Colin. Oops, I hit the wrong button. Hello, Colin. Why is that not working, Colin? I'm going to go to Marcel because it doesn't seem to be working. Why is that not working? Hey, Marcel.
4: Good evening, David.
0: Hey, now, Colin, hang in there, mate. I'll come back to you. For some reason, it wasn't responding to my touchscreen prompt. But to you, are you going to be watching the game, Marcel?
4: Yes, I'll be watching from home and I'll be cheering on Fremantle.
0: I think we all are. There will be a very big purple army getting behind that team. Let's hope that they can break their duck and win themselves a flag. All right, who was Scud?
4: I was hoping you'd go to Colin. I think it's Matt Philippoussis.
0: Well done, Marcel. You guess exactly who it is. Now, what was the macrame-like name, nickname of Max Walker?
4: Tangled.
0: Yeah, good pickup, Marcel. Nice work. Now, Ernest Dunlop is far better known by his nickname. What was his nickname?
4: Weary
0: Dunlop, yes. Okay, time for some state nicknames. What state in Australia are banana benders from?
4: They've got to be the Queenslanders.
0: They've got to be the Queenslanders. What about the crow eaters?
4: South Australians.
0: And what is the equivalent for Western Australia?
4: Got some names coming to mind, but I don't think they're either kind or accurate.
0: And you've just said how much you're looking forward to barracking for Fremantle. You are a fair weather friend, I can tell. Do you want to have a guess, even if it's uncharitable?
4: West Australians.
0: They're not Perthlings.
4: No. Oh, my God. I don't know.
0: Yeah, it's a tricky one. Tricky one. Well, that is, again, we might have to say goodbye and thanks for calling, okay. Marcel. Nice to chat. David. All the best. Enjoy the game. 1300-222-774. Lots of spots on the board, people. Lots of spots. I've got Colin, I've got Pam, I've got Dax in my sights. Then after that, it's you. 1300-222-774. It is 29 past 7. Coming up, how do you make an opera for a deaf audience and how does a deaf artist write an opera that doesn't use interpreters, doesn't use subtitles? That's the mystery that will be solved in about 15 minutes' time when we're joined by the wonderful Irene Haloub. Let's get next to Colin and let's hope that my little touchscreen works. Hello, Colin. What is going on with... Hello, Colin.
5: Hello, can you hear me?
0: Yeah, I can. Look, I'm terribly sorry. You're in delay there, but if you didn't know who Scud was, you probably dodged a bullet.
5: I did.
0: You did. All right. Well, now's your chance to tell us what Western Australians are called.
5: Sandgropers.
0: Exactly right. Marcel's thinking, of course it is. All right. Now, there is an Adam Sandler movie, and it's a comedy about golfing. And it's that movie title that has given Stephanie Gilmore, Australian surfer, her nickname. What do you think Stephanie Gilmore's nickname is? It's in honour of the Adam Sandler golf comedy.
5: It's got to be Happy Gilmore.
0: Happy Gilmore is the surfer. Stephanie is nicknamed Happy, something I learnt today. All right, here we go. Some fan groups for you, Colin.
5: Yeah.
0: In music, who do the Swifties love?
5: What's the bloody name?
0: That's the question, Colin. That's the question. Who do the Swifties follow?
5: Oh, no.
0: Come on. The answer's in the title, really.
5: It's Swift.
0: What's her name?
5: Actually, I don't.
0: Yeah, there's part of me that respects that, Colin. In fact, a very large part of me, because you don't always have to jump on the one bandwagon. Are you going to be watching the footy, Colin?
5: No bloody way, mate.
0: Well, stick around because we'll be giving out a prize to the person who...
5: Do you want to know why?
0: Yeah, okay, tell me why.
5: The last 7 years I've lived in West Australia.
0: Yep.
5: Right? And I actually follow North Queensland Cowboys Rugby League.
0: Well, so do I. Well, I don't follow the Cowboys, but I do love the Rugby League. And I have to say, two great games coming up in the prelim finals this weekend too, Colin.
5: And I'd

0: Born in South Melbourne.
1: you are one confused puppy, I can tell. Colin, thanks for calling in.
0: Okay,
1: all the best. Okay. Keep well, mate. 1300 222 774. A lot of people enjoying the quiz with the nicknames. I've just done something of a theme tonight. Full on, every question. And there's a bit of footy when it comes to the songs. Pam's been waiting patiently. She's ready to roll. She's in Clorinda. Good evening, Pam.
2: Hi, David. How are you?
1: Yeah, I'm really well.
2: I love listening to your quiz.
1: Oh, thank you so much.
2: I've not rung in yet.
1: Oh, that's exciting.
2: This is my first time.
1: Look, I'm really excited for you, and I'm excited for me too, because I do love chatting to first-time callers. I'll see if I can get you past a couple of answers here. Good luck. All right. Who do the Swifties follow?
2: Taylor Swift.
1: It has to be. Now, who do the Katy Cats follow? Another American singer.
2: Oh, that's
1: Katie Cats. So Katie who?
2: Katie.
1: You've got this, Pam. She performed at last year's grand final, actually.
2: Yep.
1: And she also went to space. It's been a busy year for this singer. Who is it? Katie
2: Owen?
1: Not Katie Owen, I'm afraid. So you're going to be watching the footy, Pam?
2: Oh, she was married to someone.
1: I think she might be seeing. Is it Justin Trudeau at the moment? I think they're an item.
2: Right.
1: You know who we're talking about, don't you?
2: I'm very sorry, I got it wrong.
1: No, anyway. Don't be. No, neat. Look, lots of people playing, and it's all part of the fun. Just having a go.
2: And you know what?
1: What?
2: And I'm going to watch the grand final.
1: Good on you.
2: And I'm looking forward to seeing Kylie.
1: Oh, we all are. It'll be fantastic. Whatever happens in the football, it'll be a Kylie kind of grand final. It will be a bit wet and messy, though, with the showers. I hope she keeps warm and toasty. Maybe she'll be in a hoodie, Pam.
2: It's going to be a great day.
1: It will be a great day. Pam, lovely to hear from you. Thank you for calling. See ya. Wow.
2: Bye.
1: Nice to get a first-time caller. We encourage first-time callers. 1300 222 774. It's Dax. He's calling in from Carlton North. Hey, Dax.
3: David, Dax, g'day. Friends, how's it going?
1: Good, good. Now, are you a Blues fan or do you follow the footy at all?
3: I do follow the footy a little bit, but I'm actually kind of more excited about the Kylie.
1: Oh, well, I think...
3: With a side of football on the end.
1: I think you, like Pam and a lot of people, it's all about the Kylie, really. How are you going to go with this? Who is the... Who do the Katy Cats follow, Dax?
3: Well, I was kind of thinking maybe... Katy Perry.
1: Yeah, well done. Okay. Yes. Now, the Beehive, or the Bay Hive, B-E-Y Hive, who do they follow? Another American singer.
3: The Beehive.
1: Yeah, it's the Beehive with B-E-Y. So think of a singer who starts with B-E-Y.
3: B-E-Y,
1: B-E-Y,
3: B-E-Y. I think I might be out on this one.
1: Oh, Dax,
3: now,
1: Dax. Can't get you out of the line with that one?
3: No, I don't think so.
1: That's all right.
3: Sit
1: back, enjoy the answer. The answer's coming your way very shortly. Dax, thanks for calling. Nice to hear from you, mate. 1300 222 774. Okay, let's go next to who's next? It's going to be, just by 1 second, James in Maroopna. Hey, James.
4: How are you going?
1: Good, mate. Now, there is an American singer and songwriter. She only has a single word performance name. And all of her fans are called the Beehive or the Beehive. I'm not sure on the pronunciation. Beehive. What is the name of the singer?
4: Couldn't you give me a tennis player?
1: well, they're coming up next.
4: Beyonce.
1: It's Beyonce. Yeah. You got over it, James. Nice work. All right. Let's get down to what's the nickname of Andrew Patterson, the poet?
4: Banjo.
1: Exactly. Now, what's the name of the bachelor and rugby player Nick Cummins? It's an African animal.
4: The honey badger.
1: The honey badger. Good get. All right. And what is the nickname of Irvin Johnson, the basketballer?
4: Irvin Johnson. Is that Magic?
1: Yeah, it's
4: Johnson?
1: Magic. You betcha it is. You're doing well now, James. Time for a song. Good luck. This one's not so far from you, actually, Maroopna. Name this song.
5: Now should you expect to see something that you hadn't seen in somebody you know since you were 16, if love...
1: What's the name of that song, James?
4: Oh, I'm never going to get that.
1: It's a tricky one if you don't know it, because the name of the animal that represents the footy club is kind of buried inside the word, so it's not as though it's like the lion sleeps the night.
4: The name of the animal that represents the footy club is buried in there somewhere.
1: Yeah, I know. There you go. That's welcome to a David Astle quiz. He laughs maniacally. Are you going to be watching the footy, James?
4: Yes.
1: Yeah. And, of

0: course, you're a Fremantle fan. Who's your actual? What colours?
1: No, I'm a Sydney Swans fan.
0: Yeah, all right. Well, that was a tale of woe. Good on you, James. Thanks for calling.
1: Thank you.
0: All the best, mate. 1300 222 774. Just 2 seconds behind James is Dan in Bayswater. Hey, Dan. This is being really recalcitrant tonight. I don't know what is happening. Why is that not working? Hello, Dan. Hey, Dan. Oh, now Dan's dropped out. This is going really well. Let's go to Anne in Port Melbourne. Hey, Anne. Sorry, Dan. Hey, Dan, if you want to call back, mate, I'll put you straight on. But right now I've got Anne in Port Melbourne. G'day, Anne.
2: G'day.
0: I'm sorry about that, Dan. I don't know what's going on with this board at the moment. Hey, good luck. What's the name of this song? You got an easier song than the last one. What's that one, Anne?
2: House of the Rising
0: yeah.
2: Sun.
0: I don't know what happened to the other one. We'll go back to that later. Yeah, exactly right. The Gold Coast Suns. Nice work. All right, let's get back to the nicknames. I like this one. Now, there is a famous Australian actress, actually. Her nickname is Maggot, and she has the nickname Maggot, just amongst her friends or her family anyway, because her teacher, when she was about in grade three, couldn't pronounce her first name. Who's the actress?
2: Is it Magda?
0: No, it's not Magda. It's a good guess, though, Anne. It's a very good guess, but it's not Magda. Can I ask you about you and your football?
2: No interest. Can I tell you about Angry Anderson?
0: Yeah.
2: So when we were at college, Angry Anderson's mum was our lunch lady.
0: Oh, I love this.
2: Her name was Nancy. She was wonderful. And we used to ask her almost every day, what is Angry's real name? And she didn't tell us, ever. And so I only found out today.
0: So really, when I said that his name was actual name was Gary, that's the first time you heard that, Anne.
2: Yeah, because Nancy would never tell us.
0: That's amazing. You know, these days Wikipedia will tell you, but her mum, it would not pass her lips.
2: No, Nancy would never tell us.
0: I love that. What a staunch mum she was. Hey, thanks, Anne.
2: Thank you. Bye.
0: All the best. 1300 222 774. We're getting down to the pointy end, but not really. We've still got about another 10 minutes. So see how you go. Leon's next in Indigo. Hey, Leon.
3: Hello.
0: Hello. Now, we have got the one that's in front of us right now, and this is, it's not Magda Zabanski, but there is an Australian actress, well known, whose family nickname I learnt today is Maggot, because her grade two teacher, I think it was, so year two teacher, couldn't pronounce her first name. Who is it?
3: Oh, I would have said Magda Zabanski.
0: Well, have a think of a famous Australian actress who's got a first name that's similar to Maggot.
3: No, I can't think of any.
0: Can't think of it?
3: Sorry about that.
0: No, you're going to be watching the footy, Leon?
3: Sure am.
0: Yeah. And
3: I'll
0: who's your team?
3: Well, I've got about six teams, but Fremantle's one of them.
0: Yeah, I think.
3: Lions is another one.
0: Oh,
3: Cats
0: okay.
3: Are my mate. Cats are my main one.
0: Well, tell you what, you can't be disappointed by season.
3: No, that's right.
0: Get on you, Leon. Thanks for playing. All the best. We are looking for this mysterious Australian actress. Who is it, Mick? Mick, hello. Mick and Elias.
4: Yes.
0: Hi. Now, who is this famous Australian actress who has got the family nickname of Maggot?
5: Is it Margot Robbie?
0: It's Margot Robbie. They couldn't say Margot. She was at the role. She was called as Maggot here. Poor old Margot. But I think she's probably not that happy that I'm telling everybody. I think it's a family nickname, but I did find that funny. All right. Now, good luck. In Australian money, what is a lobster?
5: $20?
0: Yeah, $20. And then what about if I went up to a pineapple? What's a pineapple?
5: $100?
0: Not $100. Oh. Hey, what are you going to be doing for the grand final, Elias?
5: We'll be there.
0: You're going there to the game?
5: Yep.
0: Fantastic. Pack a brolly and make sure you say hi to Kylie when you see her.
5: Yeah.
0: And who are you going for?
5: Lions.
0: Go Lions. Oh, look, they are a great team. And you are in the right place there, Fitzroy North. I bet your dad, are you an old Fitzroy fan from way back, Mick?
4: Old Fitzroy boy, that's
0: yeah,
4: right.
0: Yeah, absolutely respect that. Good on you. Have a great day.
4: Go Lions.
0: All the best. It's 20 minutes now to 8. We're getting close to the end, but we're not there yet. And we've still got plenty of questions to get through. We've got a few songs too. Let's see how David goes. He's in Murrindindi. Hey, David.
6: Hello.
0: Hey, now, we've worked out the Maggot Robbie. What about a pineapple? If I had a pineapple in my wallet, it's not a piece of fruit. What is it?
6: That'd be a $50.
0: $50 note. What is the nickname, or in music, who is the boss?
6: Oh, Springsteen.
0: Exactly. Who is Slim Shady?
6: Oh, I was listening to that today. What's his name? it's not coming to you.
0: See, that's life can be cruel, can't it? You're actually listening to it today. Who are you listening to, David?
6: Sorry?
0: Who were you listening to?
6: That dude that was just playing. I just can't remember his name.
0: I'm trying to help you. I'm trying to come at the question a different angle. You can't find it?
6: Okay, you go on.
0: So anyway, he's a great artist. Who are you listening to today?
6: It's not
0: going to work, is it? It's stuck in there. He can't get it out. Poor bloke.
6: Slim Shady. No, it's not his name.
0: You want a Smartie? I don't. Actually, in America, they don't have Smarties. They have other things.
6: Eminem.
0: Yay! He's got it. All right. I just had to give you a hint because that was too funny. All right. Let's keep it moving. Who is the one more music one, and that is who is the Queen of Soul?
6: Aretha Franklin.
0: It is Aretha Franklin. And who is the UK guitarist whose nickname is Slow Hand?
6: No.
0: At least we got that M&M out of your ear, mate. I'm glad we did that. Thanks for playing, David.
6: No worries.
0: All the best. You too, mate. Jane's in Blackburn. Hey, Jane.
7: Hi.
0: His anagram is Narcoleptic, but his nickname is Slow Hand. Who is it? He's a UK guitarist, one of the great guitarist virtuosos of rock.
7: I can picture him.
0: Oh, no, we're going to have a David from Murrindindi situation.
7: He played with Cream.
0: He did play with Cream. Eric Clapton, you found it.
7: Yeah.
0: We've had M&Ms and now we've had Cream. I must be getting hungry. All right, time for a song. And this is where we go back to the original one that poor threw Jim in Murupna. Good luck. What is the name of this tune?
8: Now should you expect to see something that you hadn't seen in somebody you've known since you were 16, if love?
0: It's by Augie March, and it was a big hit for Augie March, and the name of the song, Jane, is?
7: I have no clue.
0: What about you and the footy? Are you be watching the football on Saturday?
7: Oh, I'll be watching Kylie.
0: Yeah. I tell you, if it wasn't for Kylie, I think you'd lose half the audience. We're all excited by having Kylie up there as the halftime entertainment. What a great get. Jane, thanks for calling in.
7: Bye.
0: All of us. We're stuck on this Augie March track. Hi, Deb in Heathcote.
9: Hello.
0: What's the name of the track?
9: Look, I know it, and I'm going to struggle to find the name of the song, but I think it's something to do with Dancing Alone.
0: If I said to you the title starts with one, and we're looking at an Adelaide team that's hidden inside this title, one. I'll play it again. That might help you.
8: Now should you expect to see something that you hadn't seen in somebody you've known since you were 16, if love?
0: One.
9: Can't
0: find it. No, Deb, I'm trying to help you out, but it's got to that point where we might have to say thank you and goodbye. You're going to be watching
9: another
0: the game
9: time.
0: On
9: Sunday. Yeah. Next time, see you. Bye.
0: Yeah, see you, Deb. All right. I guess whoever gets two straight now is going to be our winner. We've got to that point. And the person who's been waiting the most patiently, still feel a bit guilty about Dan, who just disappeared off the board. Don't know what happened there. But Andrew's next. He's in Moorabbin. Good evening, Andrew.
10: Good evening.
0: All right. Now, what is the name of this Augie March track? One.
10: I've known every question up to now.
0: Oh, really?
10: I haven't really heard this song before.
0: Okay.
10: Can you play it again?
0: Yeah, look, I can. Good luck.
8: How should you expect to see something that you hadn't seen in somebody you've known since you were 16, if love?
0: Any thoughts now, Andrew? Mm-hmm. Think about an Adelaide team that's also hiding in the answer.
10: Okay.
0: One.
10: One crow?
0: Look, it is. It's one crowded hour. Now, if you get the next two straight, I'll call you the winner. But you do need to bring it. Good luck.
10: Oh.
0: No pressure. Who was nicknamed Mr. Harbourside Mansion?
10: Nothing's jumping out at me.
0: Well, we got past one crowded hour, but we're now stuck in a Harbourside Mansion. Do you want to have a guess? You may as well have a guess, Andrew.
10: No.
0: It was one of those derisive nicknames that Australians are very good at. Can't find it?
10: No, I can't find
0: it. All right. Thanks for playing, Andrew.
10: Okay, thank you.
0: All the best. Our next player is Stephen in Preston. Hey, Stephen.
11: Hey, how are we?
0: Who was called Mr. Harbourside Mansion?
11: Malcolm Turnbull.
0: Malcolm Turnbull, yes, the perfect political bomb of a nickname, a little bit like the Mad Monk for Tony Abbott. And in political terms, who was the Silver Bodgy?
11: Bob Hawke.
0: Did you say Bob Hawke?
11: Yeah.
0: Congratulations. You are the winner of tonight's quiz.
11: There you go.
0: And you get the rights of boasting right across the long weekend, which is quite a feat, because while everyone else is going to be focusing on the game, or more importantly on Kylie Minogue, you can wander around town and say, you know what, I just won the quiz because I knew that the Silver Bodgy was Bob Hawke. Nice work, Stephen. And are you going to be watching the game on Saturday?
11: Certainly will be.
0: Yep. And?
11: I'm hoping for a Freo win, but I think the Lions might get up.
0: You know what? I think that's exactly how we're all thinking. We're wishing against hope, and we're hoping against wishes. It may well be a three-peat, a hat-trick for the Lions, but I think there's now a huge cohort behind the Purples. Thanks for playing, Stephen.
11: No worries at all. Have a good night.
0: You too. 13 minutes now to 8. David Astor with you. We shall be celebrating diversity and the excitement of a deaf opera that is inclusive for all. Let's head through a tune before we get that. And this is Call Me by Blondie.

0: Call Me is the name of that track, possibly not the perfect prelude if we'll be talking about deaf opera with a wonderful deaf artist who has put together a play, an opera, that is inclusive, diverse, and celebrates the idea of difference and inclusion. We shall be talking to Irene Haloub and her wonderful interpreter, Lee Papworth, when they join me after this.
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0: 8 minutes to eight. Welcome, and a big welcome to my next two guests. Irene Haloub, who's a deaf artist and director of the reimagined opera Manifesto of Silences. And she's joined as well by Lee Papworth, Auslan interpreter. To you, Irene and Lee, thank you for coming into the studio.
6: Thank you so much for inviting me here.
0: I love the fact, Irene, that you have enjoyed opera for many years, despite the fact you have a hearing difficulty. What have you enjoyed about opera as someone who can't necessarily enjoy the sound of opera?
6: I'm so pleased you asked me that, David, because my family enjoyed opera. They always took me to opera, to theatre, to musicals, choirs. I'd always go, and it didn't matter that I was deaf. And I realised watching opera that I could feel the emotion just through watching the expressions, the costume, the theatrics. And I could feel their voices through vibration sometimes. And it was really quite overwhelming. And then I realised they're singing in Italian. The audience doesn't understand the Italian language anyway. But they feel the emotion that opera imparts. And I really felt that my work is a great fit for opera because it gives you the sensory experience. And it includes poetical movement, just as opera has different layers, different elements. Auslan, Australian Sign Language, might as well be the Italian language when you visit an opera. You're coming and you're seeing an experience. You don't fully understand the language, and in this case, you don't fully understand the Auslan, but you still have a real experience in the opera.
0: One of the beauties of opera and art is the element of mystery. So I think your instinct to imagine and create an opera that includes the deaf community is a beautiful way of sustaining the mystery of the art form.
6: Yes, I'd agree with you. And also, some people have said to me, why not contemporary theatre or physical theatre? You could present your stories in that way. Isn't that more attuned to the deaf experience? But I really feel that they're wedded to narrative, you know, and dialogue. And that would mean needing to include captions. It would mean needing to include interpreters. And so I've been working with a team. All six are deaf, all of the actors, and really just looking at how we can transform Auslan into a poetical movement. And I mean by that, it's not like when you watch somebody having a conversation in Auslan, it's more what we call visual vernacular.
0: Oh, I love that. I love that. Visual vernacular.
6: Yeah, that's right. It's an actual term. So in that way it's visual, but at the same time, like, for example, when you go to

0: We've actually had a sound designer who is hearing, Sharon Brand, and her process was to watch the performance and then she created the music to match the Auslan signing. So it's like reverse engineering the process. The music did not come first.
1: I'm enjoying the conversation with Irene Haloub, the deaf artist who has created a new work that is an inclusive work for both the deaf and non-deaf community called Manifesto of Silences. It begins at the Arts House in North Melbourne on the 6th, the world premiere, runs until the 11th of October. Lee Papworth here as well, helping with the interpretation. My final question, given the hour, is what can people expect when they go to Manifesto of Silences as an immersive experience?
0: Okay, what can audiences expect? This is such a good question, David, because I've really thought about this a lot and I put it in the program for the show, a statement that asks, if tears could sign, what would they say? So I want the audience to take something away from this experience, to understand what it's like to experience through our eyes. What is the deaf experience of the world and the visual experience of the world? Colours, shapes, movement.
1: If you want to understand my life, walk in my shoes. If you want to understand my world, swim in my reality. It's a beautiful production, a beautiful idea. Ambitious, but inspiring. Congratulations, Irene. I know you are a very fertile and active artist, and this is one more triumph in your resume. Manifesto of Silences is the name of the show, and it is running from Arts House in North Melbourne. If you'd like to get some tickets, head along to the website, head along to the venue, click on and enjoy an extraordinary world premiere. Thank you both.
0: Thank you so much, David.
1: Thank you.
0: Thank you for inviting me.
2: ABC News with Glenn Lauder says the government says that OpenAI is cooperating following a data breach. An OpenAI artificial intelligence agent gained unauthorised access to a Medicare data portal in June. The federal government's launched a task force involving the Australian Signals Directorate. Senator Katie Gallagher, the government services minister, has told 7:30 that the Labor Party is now in open and constant dialogue with the company, and there's currently no indication that anyone's personal information was accessed.
3: They are assisting us and they are providing information, including technical logs around what they understand to have occurred, to assist us in going back and looking at what happened.
2: Major collision detectives are on the scene of a fatal multi-vehicle crash in the Yarra Ranges northeast of Melbourne. Police say a bus was involved in a collision with two cars before it crashed into a ditch on the Melba Highway at Glenburn. A woman driving one of the cars died at the scene. Paramedics assessed 21 people. Four bus passengers have been taken to hospital, two of them with serious injuries. A second child has died after a stabbing in the New South Wales Blue Mountains at the weekend. Emergency services were called to Valley Heights on Sunday and found a five-year-old boy deceased in a vehicle. Paramedics treated two other children aged 1 and 3 and their 42-year-old mother at the scene before they were taken to hospital. Police say the one-year-old has died in hospital. The three-year-old remains in a critical condition. The woman remains before the courts and will now face an additional charge of murder. She's next due to appear in November. Police in New South Wales say they've foiled more than 100 acts of violence, including some murder plots, in their war against gangland violence. With the story, here's Charlie McLean.
4: Police say they've arrested almost 300 people in the last month in connection to acts of organised crime. The latest is a 21-year-old man charged with murder.

0: Over the fatal shooting of 40-year-old tradie Joshua McDonald in Marylands. Police believe it was a case of mistaken identity and linked to organised crime. Criminal Organisations Directorate Acting Director Matt Crafton says intelligence agencies have helped them stop more than 100 planned acts of violence, including some murders.
1: So it's a full-time job. It's labour-intensive, but we're up to the task.
0: Police expect to arrest more people in relation to Mr McDonald's murder.
2: Security experts say a lot has changed since the Chinese President Xi Jinping was last in Washington. The high-stakes visit is Mr Xi's first since 2015 and is expected to include closed-door meetings and a state dinner. Key items on the agenda will likely be the rise of AI, the Iran war, Taiwan and an extended trade truce. US military might was on full display when Mr Xi touched down, but Director of the International Security Program at the Lowy Institute, Sam Roggeveen, says that no longer carries much weight.
3: President Trump still believes that the United States has a massive lead over every other country in the world when it comes to military power. That's simply not true. China has made massive strides and continues to do so.
2: Meanwhile, press freedom advocates say the strength of the US Constitution is being tested as the Trump administration fights to ban some journalists from the White House. Last week, President Donald Trump barred CNN, MS Now and Politico from entering the building, saying they consistently publish fiction and lies. The three outlets filed a lawsuit in response, and a District of Columbia court has now ordered it be revoked for at least 14 days. As legal process plays out over the coming months, Australian author and journalist Peter Grester says the US right to free speech will be debated in court.
4: The First Amendment is the one that I think most of us will be watching for, because that is the one that really underpins press freedom in the United States, and it's become something of an icon for advocates like myself all over the world.
2: Updating sport, and Brisbane Lions midfielder Lachie Neale has successfully overturned his one-match ban at the AFL Appeals Board ahead of Saturday's grand final against Fremantle. With the story, Henry Hansen.
5: Two-time Brownlow medalist Neale will play in the season decider, with the midfielder successfully overturning his one-match ban for striking Hawthorn's Jack Ginnivan during last Saturday's preliminary final. Neale, who had seen his suspension upheld at a mammoth four-and-a-half-hour tribunal hearing on Tuesday night, has his run of 320 games without a ban to thank for the reprieve, with the appeals board determining his exemplary disciplinary record enough to trigger the exceptional and compelling circumstances clause. Neale will instead pay a $10,000 fine. Meanwhile, neither Fremantle nor Brisbane have made changes to their teams for the grand final.
2: And you've been listening to the latest from ABC News.
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11: Fabulous to have Irene Halube into the studio, and thank you so much for all your comments. So much support for Irene's work, and great that we could have such diversity and such richness on the airwaves and share that story with you. And I do recommend, I've just heard that there's very few tickets left, so I would recommend that you head to the Arts House at Melbourne. It's all part of the Fringe Festival, and see if you can get that last few tickets to Manifesto of Silences. It begins from October 6th through to the 11th. Best of luck with that, and hope you have a fabulous night when you get along there. I might try and get one of those, two of those tickets as well. I will tell you this, though. Whoever can come up with the most compelling story for how much they don't care about the football, we're going to be celebrating football and anti-football in a way, football and non-football. So if you want to be in the running to win yourself an ABC tote bag, and you can carry all your non-football books in it and all the things that you really don't, that you love, whether it's wine or flowers or all those non-football things, you can carry that in your tote bag and tell everyone you know about how it is that you've got such fabulous merchandise. So all you have to do is call in or text in and tell us how much you don't care about the football on the weekend. What are you doing on the weekend that is

0: almost the opposite of watching the grand final. You might be going camping up in the Grampians and being deliberately off the grid. You might be putting a black band on the TV. You might be scuba diving. You might be doing volunteer work at an aged care home and ensuring that you're nowhere near a TV. Anyone who can come up with the most imaginative and emphatic excuse, story, reason behind their non-football involvement this weekend, send it through now. Give us a call. You can send a text as well. To call in, 1300 222 774. The best of them, as decided by Mr. Brickabrack, who's coming in with his football memorabilia. He's going to have to play both sides of the church tonight. He's going to pick the one that gets the tote bag. That could be you. So you can call in, 1300 222 774, 1300 222 774. You can text in as well on 0437 774 774. Almost had a Welsh choir walk in on me then. They'll be coming in after Will. But let's see who can come up with the best reason or the best scenario that does not involve football in any shape or form. Now the time, 8 minutes past eight. And thank you, by the way, all those texts coming in. I'm just off to a Pilates class on Saturday afternoon, so looking forward to it. That's exactly right. Jenny, you are in the clubhouse. So far, Jenny, you're going to get the tote bag. If you want to beat Jenny by doing something more than just doing a Pilates class on a Saturday, I love the fact that you're doing that, Jenny. That's a perfect example. So Jenny doing Pilates, that is one reason, that is one example of the non-football scenario. There will be a bit of sport, though, in this next hour, but not necessarily the big grand pageant of the sport on Saturday. We'll be talking about the knickknacks, the tickets, the brickbrack, all the stuff that you get from football, not separate from the game. And the other topic that's right in front of me now is King of the Mountain, and it's back again. The Witcher-proof King of the Mountain. It's on this long weekend, Australia's toughest foot race. So what makes it so tough? Well, Ricky Allen is going to tell us that. He's the president of the Witcher-proof Narrowport Footy Club, who's organising the event, King of the Mountain, right there in the heart of Witcher-proof. G'day, Ricky.
1: G'day, David. Here you go, mate.
0: Good, good. Now, people might be imagining, oh, well, how hard is it? You just work your way up the top of a hill or a mountain, call it what you will. I know you guys are pedantic about that. But there's a certain obstacle when it comes to getting up the top. Tell us about it. What are they carrying?
1: That's right, mate. We've introduced a bit of local flavour to make the race a little bit more challenging. So competitors in the King of the Mountain, they lugged an old wheat bag up the mount on their shoulder. So it's 60 kilos of wheat.
0: 60
1: on the back
0: kilos?
1: Of their shoulders.
0: That's a beast. I know for full fact that's actually a tumble dryer is 60 kilos.
1: Yes, it is, yes. So you got to, obviously it's in a wheat sack though, so it's a little bit more comfortable.
0: but I understand there was a little bit of a problem with the wheat sack a couple of years ago, is that right?
1: No, not to my knowledge. We don't broadcast that sort of information, David. All runs smoothly, I think.
0: Tell you what, you've got a career in advertising as well, mate. We get back on the mountain, yep. Can I just focus for a moment on the Witcher-proof Narrowport Football Club? Because I think last time we chatted, yep, probably this time last year, that was not an entity, or it's only been in the last couple of years that's re-amalgamated. Is that right?
1: Correct. We've re-amalgamated with the Narrowport Football Club to become the Calder United Lions. So
0: great.
1: We're at our second year this year. So,
0: how'd you go?
1: Yeah, no. We finished fourth this year. So first year we tasted a bit of success with the seconds and seniors winning the premiership. And then this year we may have got ahead of ourselves and celebrated a bit hard and we ran out of steam towards the end.
0: That'll do it. So if you'd like to get involved, so tell us, there's multiple events here. It's not just for the hardy who can cart the wheat bag up the hill. There's plenty of other events as well, Ricky.
1: There is, David. So the females, or the Queen of the Mount, they carry a 20-kilo bag of local wood chips up on their back. But then we have wheelbarrow races up the 1 kilometre track. We have a 5 kilometre track as well. And we also, this year, we've introduced a 21K half marathon. So for those people who are doing the Melbourne Marathon and looking for something different for their training, Saturday morning, 8 a.m. in Witcher-proof, a little bit of a travel from Melbourne, but The scenery is much different, and it's free entry the half marathon this year just to get it off the ground.
0: I love this, and I also love the fact that it is such a great event. It's more like a festival than it is a race event, and I've looked at the website here, and I recommend everyone have a peek, because you'll see that there's kids involved, there's people of all ages and all shapes and sizes, wheelbarrows. You can do various events up the hill, around the hill. There's dashes, there's relay races. It basically looks a whole lot of fun. And this one is, I understand that is proceeds going to the footy club or a sort of local causes?
1: Yeah, it's to the football club. We have other clubs as well join in. So after the actual King of the Mount, which is the last race, the draw card, we all head to the local park in Witcherproof. And I just heard your topic before, but we'll combine watching the AFL grand final on a big screen. And, you know, we've got food stores there. We've got kid activities for the kids. So it's supposed to be 23 degrees and be perfect outside to watch the football and just review a great day of racing, hopefully.
0: All right. Now, you're a man who has been studying the form. Who's the hot ticket for both the King and the Queen of the Mountains?
1: The last couple of years, we've had some late entries. The winner last year entered on the Friday night, so entries are still coming in tonight. There's a two-top winner coming out of stall in the men's. He'll be very hard to beat. His last name just...
0: That's Tom all right. Rogers, that's all right. He's a dark horse.
1: And the Queen of the Mount, Carly Isaac, she's a three-time winner. She's entered again. She's going to be hard to beat. You might have to start naming the race after if she keeps winning.
0: Either that or the Ricky Allen handicap. It's you are a champion behind this. I know you've been a very central part of it all. So congratulations on what looks like another big weekend. It's still open for entries, Ricky?
1: Yeah, we'll close them close the business tomorrow, but being a public holiday, that could open itself off.
0: Yeah.
1: But open all day tomorrow. So David, still time to enter in the King of the Mount. I haven't seen your name, mate.
0: No, mate. No, look, I'll be sort of heading down the coast, probably at the opposite end of the state, but I wish you all the best with that wheat bag.
1: Yeah, no worries, mate. No, we make a couple of extra wheat bags, so if anyone's keen, they can still log in on the day.
0: You are relentless, I have to say. If you want to get along, check out the events page there on the Witcherproof King of the Mountains. Called kingofthemountain.com.au. There's a whole lot of different things there, including you can click on and enter or just get along and be part of the day and head on down to the footy grounds and watch the big game as well. Have a great day on the Saturday, Ricky.
1: Thanks, David. Thanks
0: for your time. All the best, mate. Nice to chat to you. It's quarter past eight. Let's say good evening to Mary in Frankston. We're talking about who's going to win the anti-football story. Who's the one who's doing the least football thing on the weekend? No, having no care or all contempt for the game itself. Mary, good evening.
2: Well, look, I'm sorry. I'm not going anti-football.
0: Ah.
2: I'm sorry, but I had to ring up and just say the Dockers are going to win. I want them to win.
0: Oh, Mary, I love this. Please, tell us why.
2: Well, they haven't won for such a long time.
0: Yeah.
2: Right? And I'm an immigrated woman from New Zealand.
0: Mm-hmm.
2: Right? And I was really upset how last week in the league, the Warriors
0: I was upset
2: lost.
0: Too. The Wars. Yeah, they were very unlucky.
2: They lost. However, I just think it's such a wonderful occasion. Like today I felt like it was a long weekend or something.
0: Yeah.
2: Because the grand final's on.
0: Are you going to be watching it?
2: No, I'm not watching it. I'm going to be listening on the radio on the ABC doing gardening or something
0: right answer.
2: Like that.
0: That's a perfect answer, Mary. You've pleased everybody. You've pleased the grandstand team and you've pleased all the gardeners like Justin Calverley. And I'm sorry that the Wars lost, but I think you were a bit wretched by losing people like Tanner Boyd and Metcalf, those kind of pilots on the pitch. The team has had a terrific year, and you should be very happy by just how well they played during the home and away.
2: Well, I'm half happy, put it that way.
0: Yeah.
2: Well,
0: okay. Let's hope the Fremantle Army gets over the line on Saturday, Mary.
2: And also, can I add something, please?
0: Of course you may.
2: Cricket's coming.
0: Oh, no.
2: So go Kiwis.
0: That's enough of that. I'll have to get you off the air now. Thanks, Mary.
2: Happy grand final.
0: Happy grand final to you, Mary. Thanks for calling. 1300-222-774. I actually think David knows the bloke who started the Anti-Football League. Is that right, David?
3: My late parents lived in South Yarra, not far away from... Keith Dunstan.
0: I was going to say, Keith Dunstan was the prime mover, wasn't he?
3: absolutely, with his bow tie and rode around on his bicycle to and from work. So Dad saw Keith shortly after Keith launched the

0: anti-football league in the Sun, as it then was, and Dad joined up. And what Keith and Dad used to do was go down to South Yarra Railway Station, where literally hundreds, maybe thousands of people would catch a train into town for the game, and they sold their AFL merchandise, and the proceeds went to charity. I can't remember which charity. That's the only thing.
1: My favourite part of the merchandise was it the cuboid football, the football that didn't bounce?
0: Absolutely.
1: That's such a clever idea.
0: I think somewhere, you know, many, many years later, if I had a look at home, I'd find one of them.
1: Oh, that would be a trend. Well, hang on to that, because we'll be talking very shortly to Professor Will McGowan, who's king of the brickbat, and he's got some great footy memorabilia. And I don't know if he's got a square football, but that could be a absolute keeper's item there, David. Thank you for calling in and remembering Keith and your father too.
0: Thanks a lot.
1: Nice to hear from you. All the best. So this is it. There is such a thing as the Anti-Football League. That's the AFL alternative. So we're inviting you to share the most compelling non-football thing that you're doing this weekend. We've got Jenny doing Pilates, and we're asking you. A lot of texts coming in, and we'll share some of the stories. You can call in too. If you'd like to text 0437 774 774. The best of the stories gets the tote bag. And you can call in too, particularly if you've got merchandise. You might be a footy fan. We're not excluding you, because coming up, we've got Will McGowan, and he's got a swag of football merchandise. Some real treasures. I don't know if he's got any anti-football league stuff, but I do know he's got some amazing bits of trash and treasure in his cornucopia that he comes in. 1300 222 774 if you'd like to join us on the phone. It's 19 minutes past 8. Let's head for a tune. And then we've got Will. Keep your anti-football stories coming through before Will comes in. Ice House, Once Upon a Time with Flowers. And this is their first hit, Flowers. Can't Help Myself.

0: Love that tune. Love it when it came out in 1980 from the Flowers self-titled album, Can't Help Myself. And clearly you can't help yourself, one and all across Victoria. For those who aren't so keen on the football, telling us what you're up to and keep the anti-football stories coming through. And for those who love their footy and those who collect things around footy, tell us what you've got, because Will McGowan, he's right here in the studio. He's keen to talk about the oddities and the curios and the ephemera and the keepsakes from football, both VFL and AFL and AFLW and the anti-football league too. So all these things are very much collectible items. What have you got in the cupboard? And if you are not engaging in the football in any way, tell us, what are you up to? And the person who comes up with the most eccentric, original, refreshing, emphatic story about why football is not part of your plans will win themselves an ABC tote bag. It's 23 past 8.
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8: Evenings with David Astle.
0: Always enjoy the sight of Will McGowan coming into the studio, because he always brings treasures. Bit of a show and tell session. Tonight is no different. Also, tonight is one of the topics that is very much topical and locked into the big event happening this Saturday. We are talking about football memorabilia and all those things, from tickets to programs to jerseys to footballs and anything in between, because there's a lot of merchandise that is propagated around this time of the year. Great to have you in, Will.
9: Thanks, David. Pleasure to be here.
0: Yeah. Now, of course, I should tell people that you are the co-founder of Melbourne's Vintage and Modern Toy Fair. There's one more toy fair coming up. We'll get to that in a moment. But the challenge that you've got tonight is trying to work out whose story is the one that gets the tote bag. Before we even share a few stories that have come through, tell me about your plans this weekend.
9: I will watch it on the telly. I am a Carlton supporter, so when you were talking about the square football from the anti-football league, I'm thinking that's what the Blues have been playing with for the last 25 years.
0: I think the Kangaroos have been playing
9: with
0: that.
9: Yeah, right, yeah.
0: So, you never know where it's going to bounce.
9: That's right. We've had a bit of that. No, look, I'd love to see Freo win their first, I think. And, Brisbane. I was there for their three-peat in 01, 02, 03 or whatever it was. Yeah. And they've had enough.
0: They've had enough.
9: I don't want them to have a second hat-trick before Carlton's even added to our tally.
0: Is it Levi Ashcroft who stands to win three straight, and he's hardly 20?
9: Yeah, that's so just...
0: That's too much.
9: And then you look at these, the Ted Whittons of the world and the Robbie Flowers and all these greats that never even played in a grand final. So it's just, it's extraordinary.
0: All right, enough serious football talk. Okay, Janine and Tauragan. Hi, David and Will. My daughter is painting a house, and I might just be sitting there watching the paint dry. Now, you keep a note of these, because you're going to pick the one that gets the tote bag. This one's in Rachel and Yarra Valley. This weekend, I'll be driving my adult daughter and her teammate to Bendigo for the Calisthenic State Championships. I'll be cheering them on. You never stop being a parent. P.S. A bag would be very handy for the costumes and hairspray.
9: I'm not surprised that there's not much crossover between on the Venn diagram between AFL supporters and the calisthenics.
0: That's very good, Rachel.
9: Group. Yes.
0: They're two gems. Wow. They've just arrived. Okay, so the next one is this one. Judy and Castlemaine. Good evening, David and Will. I was planning to flu myself from all things football. Not sure what you mean by that. Might be a typo. Far away from mobile towers, music, camping with the grandies. But the little fam have the dreaded flu. Oh, this is it, the flu. So now I've got time in the bag to garden, to bike ride, and send all those cards I've been making.
9: Oh.
0: Okay, so Judy's now got a very resourceful weekend. This one is, hi, David and Will. My name is Yvonne. I'm anti-football. I will be working in my garden and doing diamond dots art. My team isn't in the grand final. I prefer to watch Bathurst 1000. So Yvonne is very much into the big car races rather than the big so-called dance on the MCG. Madge, a long supporter here, always feel a little left out when we don't make it. We'll try being a kangaroo.

0: Gee, supporter, yeah. Ben, or a Carlton supporter.
1: Cat supporter.
0: I'll be on the golf course with my young kids. It's lovely. And it's quiet. Lou, how much do I don't care about football? I've been doing my PhD for 7 years. I've nearly given up. I'm going to isolate myself to continue to try to write when what my supervisor wants for the examiner. It pains me enormously, but not more than as a non-Victorian 26 years ago watching the AFL. I am a Kylie fan, however, yeah. And I do hope to watch that at halftime. Really, if I wasn't doing this PhD, I'd probably just have some friends over and watching it for the fun of watching them. All right, keep them coming through. They are your shortlist, and any more nominations, you've got a chance. You've got another 10 minutes or so on 0437 774 774. Who gets the best story from all those people who do not care about the big game happening on Saturday? But when it comes to memorabilia, the big game on Saturday and football in general is a turbine of collectible stuff, Will.
2: Yes, October 18. I think our next one's coming up, but the AFL collectibles are a huge industry.
0: Yeah,
2: a little bit down from what they were, say, 15 years ago, 20 years ago.
0: Why is that?
2: I think a lot of the money back then was for 40s, 50s, 60s stuff from people who remembered it as a kid, perhaps.
0: Yeah, right.
2: And bought the scan. This is football in general, not just grand final stuff, but the aging out maybe a little bit of some of that era, and we're waiting for the 90s kids maybe to take the reins of football collecting.
0: But what about that bridging generation in between?
2: Yeah.
0: I mean, that's probably me, who's now I'm 60, and you know, if I was following football as keenly as I was from VFL to AFL, why
2: I think it's
0: the 60-year-olds collecting it now.
2: It exploded so quickly, and you know, a set of Scanlan's cards went from being $500 to being $10,000 over a short number of years, and it's come back since then as these high prices have drawn out a lot of stuff that was out there. But say a 1966 St Kilda Wegg poster, used to sell for $4,000 or $5,000, probably down to the most recent one I saw was about $2,000. Now that's still for a poster that was 20 cents. After the game.
0: So explain what the Wegg poster is. That's a very important part of this collectible categories.
2: I think before there was proper marketing of VFL, AFL, Wegg, William Ellis Green, the great Herald cartoonist, caricature guy, in 1954, to celebrate the victory of, well, no, it was before because he didn't know who was going to win, but to celebrate the grand final, he did a caricature of both Footscray and their opponent, who I can't remember. Who was it? The runner-up. I can't remember that year. But Footscray was the very first one, and they were the premiers. And so as a fundraiser for the Royal Children's Hospital, they print these posters, similar to the things that you used to see in wire frames out the front of the old milk bars. And they would roll up the big roller door at the Herald and Weekly Times on Flinders Street, and you would head up straight after the game because they were pre-printed. They printed both versions.
0: So they anticipated both scenarios.
2: They were both printed, and one got sold through the door, and one got pulped. The other one got pulped.
0: I wonder what happened to those that got
2: pulped. They're more valuable.
0: I bet you they were. So the scenario that did not occur.
2: Yep. The runners-up ones are very early ones are very hard to find.
0: Wow.
2: Later ones are a little bit easier because in the last 20, 30 years, since Wegg did them until about 2008, I think, and now Mark Knight does them. But now in the week of the grand final, they will take copies of both posters around for their promotional TV appearances and radio and so
0: on.
2: That's a good idea. And they'll show them both. And so there are quite a few have, you know, gotten into the hands of, you know, maybe ABC radio hosts and things like that. No, no. But the original ones pre 1970, a runners up one, you're looking at sort of $5,000 for one of those.
0: That's
2: amazing. Pretty tough. But even anything pre 1960, you're looking at up to $10,000 for a piece of news print.
0: Yeah.
2: And easily damaged, moulded, lost, faded, burnt.
0: But it's history. And 100%. It captures that moment.
2: And it was what you saw when you went into the
0: continuum was a very important part of football culture.
2: It was huge. And that was really the only grand final merchandise you would see if you went into the garage or the man cave, the pool room, was a Wegg poster up on the wall. And I, you know, as a Carlton supporter, vividly remember, you know, oh, there's the 1971, there's the 72, there's 79.
0: Geez, those numbers are etched on your heart.
2: It was good, yeah. Well, I was lucky enough to go to a couple of those, so I never had the posters. And they, because they're so ephemeral, they just not made to last, made to sort of celebrate the moment, raise some money and disappear.
0: Before we go to Mark and St Kilda, you told me a fascinating thing about the Anti-Football League off air.
2: Oh, yes.
0: Could you share that to a wider audience?
2: I think they missed a trick because had they trademarked AFL at that time when they started, the VFL was the VFL, not
0: the
2: AFL.
0: When they called themselves the Anti-Football League, it was the VFL.
2: It was the VFL, yeah.
0: So they owned the acronym of all
2: Well, that's
0: the initials
2: right. If
0: of
2: you
0: VFL.
2: Heard AFL, that's right. It was Anti-Football League.
0: That's incredible.
2: And so had they kept that trademark, they could have done some bartering with Jack Hamilton or whoever it was at the time when they changed to AFL.
0: Can you imagine the bartering that Keith Dunstan would have got and he and his cronies?
2: Can we buy
0: this intellectual property off you?
2: Yes, but we want the MCG turning into market gardens and we want the grand final week replaced with an artistic dance festival and never another game to be played.
0: It would have been a covenant from
2: hell. And all the balls to be square. Yeah.
0: Mark's in St Kilda with a few collectibles, I think. G'day, Mark.
1: Oh, g'day, Dave. How you doing?
0: Good. Now, what are you up to on the weekend?
1: Well, I'm actually on my way up to the hills later on tonight. I'll be on the tools. I'll be working on an old 77 LTD all weekend.
2: That's still pretty cool.
1: Speaking of classic Aussie collectibles, 70s collectibles, yeah.
0: Yes. Yeah. So are you going to be put the transistor on in the garage while you're tinkering away, Mark?
1: Oh, yeah. I got a transistor in each ear, I reckon. So some industrial techno on and I'll watch me go.
0: Are you a football fan or more of a car fan, Mark?
1: Well, look, I'd have to say I'm more of a car fan. Not anti-football, but I'll be doing other things this weekend. Getting out of Dodge, but got to get her sprayed up.
0: I think the road, the traffic will be nice and free too. No, everyone's going to be stuck in their own lounge room or stuck at the game, Mark, so good timing.
1: Yep, that is true.
0: All the best, mate.
1: Well,
0: enjoy your tinkering.
1: It'll be a great weekend all round.
0: Have enjoy. A fantastic time up there, mate, and best of love to the Beast.
1: Thank you.
0: All the best.
1: Cheers.
0: This one is, hi, David and Will. Spring skiing previously allayed the lament for lamentable football team. We're talking about what are you up to for football or whether you are a football collector. What about things like football cards? Why have they suddenly, are they remain valuable football cards?
2: Well, the newer ones are, funnily enough, more valuable now because they're more tradable and they're more exclusive. Mm-hmm. Whereas back then, from 1963 till whenever it was, 1992, there was a standard set and that was it. Now there are limited, you know, one of five autographs.
0: Right.
2: There are
0: holograms,
2: triple Brownlow medal ones and all that sort of stuff, which is all come from American card collecting. And you only need to have a look at some of the prices for, you know, Michael Jordan cards from the 1990s that, you know, I know of one in Sydney sold for $23,000 recently.
0: Isn't that his number?
2: Part of the reason why they accepted that offer. But there's quite a lot of quite valuable modern football cards.
0: What
2: triple
0: about
2: Brownlow medalist?
0: We were asking a lot of people just during the quiz whether watching the game, but I'd say half the audience are more in anticipation of the halftime entertainment with Kylie Minogue.
2: Yes.
0: So is that part of the football collectible stuff for the entertainment?
2: It will be.
0: As part of the game?
2: I think so. I had a look the other day on the Sharon website and they're pushing Kylie pretty hard and they have three Kylie Minogue footballs, a little one, a pink one and a full made in Melbourne, 100% leather, genuine Kylie Minogue.
0: A Kylie football.
2: Football, which is black and silver with Kylie on it. And,
0: I reckon Jeff Jenkins might make a bid for that.
2: And that would be, I think they're, and so you can, the public can buy them. I'm not sure if they're available down at the ground at the moment already, but it said they won't be delivered until December. So, but they're, I think they're like $250.
0: Yeah.
2: But for a full-on Australian-made Sharon, that's not, you know, unusual.
0: Right.
2: And Kylie has what collectors would call, or that item has crossover appeal.
0: Yeah.
2: There are millions and millions of Kylie fans out there. And Kylie merch is huge. 80s Kylie merch, 90s. She is, hot all across the world.
0: She is red hot. And I think you'd do a lot worse than actually purchasing one of those and just letting it sit in the attic for
2: 100%.
0: a few decades.
2: They'd sell a few in the UK, I reckon, of those.
0: Inflatable seat cushions? What's that about?
2: Oh, yes. Well, you know, it's people like Coke and other sponsors over the years have tried to come up with new things to you know, get their logo commercialized, essentially, keep people happy. And so they're for a few years they would put give you an inflatable seat cushion that had the, you know, grand final, whatever the date was, and a couple of teams on it. And that's because, you know, they're collectibles. They're not hugely collectible. They're not hugely valuable. I'm sorry, but they are still collectible. But they're

0: things like, you know, the beer, Crown Lager used to do bottles of beer with Brownlow medals on them, only available at the Brownlow medal count. They're, you know, $100, $200 each.
1: Yeah, okay.
0: And you'd see on the footage, you'd see some people wandering around stealing the bottles from other, because there was one in front of every player, well, every person.
1: Do the math on that.
0: And lots of Coca-Cola bottles too for, and again, crossover appeals, huge collectors of Coke and Pepsi and all that sort of stuff. And so a Coca-Cola football bottle is, again, $100, $200.
1: Will McGowan is with us. He's the co-founder of Vintage and Modern Toy Fair. There's a big one that's happening at 18th of October. It's the last one of the year at Malvern Town Hall. That's the from 9 to 3. And if you'd like to get some tickets, because these are huge events, they're like jamborees for all those people who love action figures or cards or whatever it might be, dolls, cards, ephemera, tickets. All you have to do is get along to vmtoyfair.com.au and click on get your last tickets of the year for the Vintage Toy Fair in October at Malvern Town Hall. That's 18th of October. We've got one or two minutes left, Will. I've got to ask you about a question at the top of the column here. This is for you, Will. This is, hi, David and Will. I have an AFL team radio, St Kilda, still sealed in its package. Can I retire? Asks Paul from McKinnon.
0: It depends what sort of lifestyle you want in retirement. It sounds like that's... so, of course, you can retire.
1: That's very funny.
0: But it's like, you know, saying, do I have enough? Asking the financial planner, have I got enough money to last me for the rest of my life? And they'll say, yes, as long as you die by Tuesday. I would say no. If it's AFL, the answer would be no. But VFL, you're looking at better return. There's lots of ceramic beer or coffee mugs with VFL teams on them from 70s and 80s, $50 a mug. And that's the sort of thing you find at garage sales and op shops and stuff.
1: And thank Trish for putting me straight. Kylie will be performing before the game rather than halftime.
0: Oh,
1: don't want anyone to miss us.
0: No,
1: so Trish from the Bull doing us a very common, a big favour there. Thanks, Trish. Scott from Balland's got number 15 and number 8 of the, looks like the original, the OG Kangaroos garments with the sleeveless tops. And this one, Jeff in Ballarat, I will be tackling a DA crossword to score my personal holy grail. Best of luck with that, Jeff. And lastly, you've got the choice of trying to work out who gets the prize for the best non-football story.
0: Well, look, I having worked with PhDs for about 25 years, that one did appeal to me as being extremely boring. And, you know, 7 years into finishing off your PhD, Lou, I really think that's pretty terrible and a great thing to do as an alternative to the footy. But I can't go past Rachel and her calisthenics.
1: Congratulations, Rachel. You've just won yourself an ABC tote bag. We can't give it to you in time for you to go up to the event so you can carry all the hairsprays in it, but it will be a very keeper's eye, very much a keeper's eye, maybe something that could be a collectible in years to come. And lastly, someone after my own heart here is a Mad Ruse supporter. My favourite piece of North Melbourne merchandise is a lifetime member of the Kanga Casino medallion. That's a pretty good thing.
0: Wow.
1: So, things like medallions, things like tickets and programs, and they also have their price.
0: The earlier the better, generally. You know, footy records pre-World War II, amazing. From about the 1880s to the mid-20s, if you were a premiership player, you got a cap, like a silk, sort of British schoolboy type cap. And the 1890 South Melbourne one is existing, and that was special to me because my great-grandfather was in that team, so he would have had one himself.
1: Wonderful. Wow.
0: Yes, but...
1: did you manage to score it?
0: No, I did not.
1: Where is it now?
0: I'd ask him, but he died a couple of months before the Titanic went down, so it's... it's hard. What's that, 100 and something years ago?
1: Yeah, but
0: it didn't quite make it down the line.
1: I mean, there's probably a lot of skeletons in your cupboard, but did you find a silk cap?
0: No, a silk cap would be nice. Silk? Does the silk get eaten by moths and things?
1: Oh, you bet. Probably, but anyone's got a silk cap from the VFL days, just give it to Will.
0: They're 10 to 15 grand if you've got one of those. Oh, not no. If I'm buying, they're very common as muck.
1: Yeah,
0: if I'm selling, they're gold. Yeah.
1: Will, thanks for coming in, mate.
0: Pleasure, mate. Thank you.
1: Will McGowan, check out the VM Toy Fair, the Vintage and Modern Toy Fair. And there's footy memorabilia probably as part of that too. All you have to do is head along. The big show is happening at Malvern Town Hall on the 18th of October, vmtoyfair.com.au. Get your tickets online so that you can time your run from 9 to 3 on that day. Will McGowan is Professor Bric-a-Brac Knick-Knack. Congratulations, Rachel. You've got yourself a tote bag, and we'll get that your way, probably arrive next week with a bit of luck. Thanks again, Will.
0: Cheers, mate.
1: It's coming up to 18 minutes now to nine. Our final guest for this hour are actually four guests. Three of them are sopranos, but not the gangsters who come from New Jersey. We're talking about some remarkable nightingales with Welsh heritage, and they'll be celebrating a very big Eisteddfod called Elvira's. Called the Melbourne. It is called the Welsh Choir Singer of the Year, is what I'm trying to say. Before then, a tune from Gordon Lightfoot, If You Could Read My Mind. Thanks for your anti-footy stories, and enjoy your anti-footy weekend.

0: It's such a dreamy, beautiful song, that. Gordon Lightfoot, If You Could Read My Mind. We've got a grammarian coming in after 9 o'clock. That doesn't sound very tantalising, I know. But he's just come back as a poet from China, and he's going to give us some grammatical pickles, these sentences that seem perfectly fine, or are they? We're going to be asking for your judicious decision-making when it comes to how we should express ourselves. A little later in the show, we'll be looking at how mushrooms can help us make leather that can be fireproof. That is the second story coming up in the final hour of the show. But right now, coming up very shortly, I should say, we have three remarkable sopranos and Bill Sporton, all of which will be part of the big sing-along, the big competition that is celebrating Welsh culture, celebrating the vocal arts, and it's looking for the Welsh Choir Singer of the Year. And we'll get three of the candidates and we'll put them through the paces after this.
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4: Evenings with David Astor.

0: The other one. Wait for it. This one. What are you doing to me? That's the one. That's the one. Sopranos. How exciting. You got Tony. You got Sylvia. You got Paulie Walnuts. No, you don't. You actually have Haylan Kanval. You have Amelia Vachon. And you also have Lily Flynn, who are the Sopranos. They're the real Sopranos. And they will be competing for the Welsh Choir Singer of the Year. Welcome to you all. Haylan, Lily, and Amelia, thank you for coming in.
1: Thank you so much.
0: It's lovely to meet you. And there at your elbow, as some kind of chaperone into the dark night, is Vice President of the Melbourne Welsh Male Choir, Bill Sporton. Bill, thank you for coming in too.
2: It's a pleasure, David. And I'm no longer Vice President.
0: Oh, there you go. You've just been demoted. Was that due to my terrible dad joke? Now, I'm going to ask you all a couple of simple questions, although they may not be so simple. One is, starting with you, Haylan, is the idea of competing as singers, how does one choose a superior singer over another? It must be impossible for a judge, and I'm just trying to seek a little bit of empathy from all of you, because you're all exquisite singers, and we'll hear little samples of your work soon, but how does one even determine what is superb and what is stupendous?
1: That is an excellent question, and I would not like to be at the adjudicator table. But for me, all about singing is what your audience is feeling. It's all about having convey the words to them, really have the feeling of what the poem or the opera or anything is really telling you. And if you can have the audience understand what you've said, what you've tried to convey with the emotions and everything, and even if you can get one of them to cry, I think that would be an amazing accomplishment.
0: Who's not related to you.
1: But get them to feel something, and I think that would be...
0: That's a lovely answer. And Lily, I know that comedians, they often will focus on someone in the room, and particularly if they seem to be a hard nut to crack. And if you can make that person feel or laugh, in a comedian's sake, do you do such a thing when you're there on the stage? Do you actually focus on one person in the audience? Who do you look at when you're singing?
3: That is a really good question.
0: That's two out of two. I'm going okay,
3: going
0: actually,
3: really
0: after
3: well.
0: A very rocky start.
3: No, I think I can speak for all of us when I say we don't, if you start noticing the audience, something's wrong.
0: Oh, I like that answer too.
3: You want to be in your own world because if you're thinking about what the audience wants, if you're thinking about them at all, then you're not really giving them the art.
0: So where is your focus then when you are in the midst of a lead or a song or a show song? Where is your focus?
3: For me, I have visualizations, so I have a journey that I'm going on, whether I'm putting myself in the character, in the aria, wherever they are in that opera, or if it's an art song and it's just a poem, I will have created my own story. So I'll be in the world of that story.
0: I've got
3: very strong images so that it'll distract me from the
0: audience. It also gets back to what Haylan said too, the idea of just being entirely immersed and convincing, because you are feeling and living and breathing.
3: Absolutely.
0: To you, Amelia, can you spell us Deadford?
4: Oh, gosh. E-I-S-T-E-D-F-O-D-D.
0: I'm going to give you a very fair... I think you might have left out a D, but that doesn't matter because there's no spelling involved, but there is actually...
3: It's so mean.
0: But,
4: yeah, I think I said...
0: There are three categories. Maybe you can help us out what the three categories are, Amelia. So what's an art song? What's a lead?
4: Sure. So an art song or a lead is a piece of music which is a poem.

0: which has been set to music.
1: Mm-hmm.
0: So they're usually a short snapshot of a beautiful story, and it's just a short song. So you get the opportunity to tell a whole story in a short time.
1: And you get to pick, Haylan, do you get to pick which lead you would like to lead with? Do you actually get a selection, or is there a finer? Maybe that's for you, Bill. How do these gorgeous singers decide what to sing?
2: As far as I'm aware, and I'm sure they'll correct me if I'm wrong, I think they choose their own pieces.
3: Within the category. So you've got an aria from an opera, then you've got an art song, and then you've got a show song or something from the Great American Songbook.
2: Mm-hmm.
3: And then we choose then what we think would be the best to showcase our abilities.
1: How frustrating is it, Lily, to know that you are competing for the trophy that I've just currently got on my side of the desk? It's so close.
4: It's within reach.
1: And yet, it's a lifetime away because when did you begin singing, Lily?
4: 11 years old.
1: Okay, let's do a quick straw poll. So for you, Haylan, when was it?
3: Oh, I'm Welsh. Oh,
1: okay.
3: So we start singing,
1: you were singing
3: when
1: the
3: we're
1: womb.
3: Born.
1: You were in the womb. So for you, 11, what was it, a school choir?
4: It was when I started getting proper, like, classical singing lessons. But I have been singing for...
1: And you, I mean, clearly you come from a choral and vocal background, Haylan.
3: Yes.
1: And for you, Lily, is it, you've got a singing sort of bloodline?
4: Yeah, well, actually it was through choir as well, church choirs. Yeah.
1: And Amelia, tell us about your singing story. Were you sort of involved in choirs as an early age?
0: Yes. So I also was singing from straight out of the room as well, basically. But I joined the Australian Girls Choir when I was 8 years old. So I was in the choir for 10 years, and it was a big part of my musical upbringing as well. So that's also part of why the competition is so special to me too, because the choir is such a beautiful community to be a part of, and it's a very special way to learn new repertoire and be part of a group.
1: I'll stay with you, Amelia, because I know there's lavish prizes. There's three. The good news is there are three of you competing and there are three prizes, but there's differences in prizes. There's the Singer of the Year that comes with a purse, this great trophy here, and $7,000. And also this finalist, the Herb Jenkins Memorial, that's the trophy, and a lesser money. But still, this is... To you, Amelia, staying with you for a moment, the fact that this is also celebrating Welshness, how do you start to decipher what Welsh embodies? What is Welsh culture and how it can be conveyed in music?
0: Well, it's just such a beautiful tradition of song and singing. And as I said, it's a way of people coming together and storytelling, sharing stories. And that's what it's all about, everything that we do, really. So it's a really, really special competition.
1: Is this your first rodeo, Haylan? It's not at all. In fact, I'm looking at all the prizes that you guys have won. You are a celebrated and an illustrious trio. And have you ever, is there an opportunity for you three of you to sing together, Haylan? Because I feel as though that would be an opportunity wasted not to share your voices as one.
3: That would have been wonderful. If we would have thought about this, we would have been having
1: Bill, what's going on? You're not the vice president
3: sopranos,
1: anymore.
3: Three sopranos, using our beautiful voices. Definitely something to consider for the future.
1: It's not too late. You can still swing that, Bill.
2: It's a fairly full programme. So there'll be three brackets of the soloists. They'll each come on and do one song in each of the three brackets, and the choir get to sing in between as well.
1: Uh-huh.
2: So, yeah.
1: All right. Now, who owns a corgi here? Anyone own a corgi? No. I'm just seeing who is the most Welsh. I think Elaine may win that prize. One thing I'm trying to work out, though, is what aspect of Welshness, maybe to you, Lily, or is there none? Because looking at the fact that one is an oratorio from opera, one is a show song from the Great American Songbook, and one is the art song or the lead, as we heard from Amelia. Where is the Welshness, or is there Welshness that's celebrated within this competition?
4: That's a good point. I think.
1: But is it a good question? I'm going for three here. Yeah.
4: It is. It's a good question. I think the tradition of storytelling in the Welsh culture is something that will link back to all three of them. And reminding yourself that it's all about passing on stories, I will try and convey that in all three.
1: I think that's a great answer. Because it really is. No, it's basically, it is narration. It's like choral narration, I suppose, Haylan.
3: Well, I've brought an art song, which is a Welsh art song, to the competition, which for me, any excuse to sing a Welsh song, Welsh is my mother tongue. So for me, that represents my Welshness. But I think in general, singing, being stories, everybody coming together and listening to music, especially a Welsh choir, that's just conveying all the Welshness that needs to be done. That's singing, coming together, choirs and everything all over the world.

There you go. That is actually the singing voice of that beautiful melodic speaking voice that you've just heard. Heilan Kanfal is the artist, and that is the interpretation of the Boheme, La Boheme, the Puccini aria of Quando Me Envo. And Amelia Vachon, this is your Elvira's Mad Scene, which comes from Il Puritani, the Bellini opera. Let's fall into this.

0: have to say, that is just hypnotic. Yep, round of applause for everybody here.
1: Thank you.
0: It will be a magnificent occasion. You've got three exquisite sopranos who'll be competing, but really they'll be telling stories and sharing their emotional range. All you have to do is head along to the melbournewelshchoir.com.au. The event itself is at the 3rd of October, so it's this coming Saturday, next Saturday. Singer of the Year concert will be held at the De Young Centre for the Performing Arts at the Kerry Baptist Grammar, which is there in Kew. It's been lovely to meet you all. Bill, thanks for coming in. Haylan, Amelia and Lily, best of luck, and may all the Nightingales win on the night. Thanks for being part of the show.
2: Thank you so much.
0: MelbourneWelshChoir.com.au, and it's happening Saturday. Go.
3: ABC News with Glenn Lauder. The opposition says AI companies should be forced to alert governments quicker about incidents such as the OpenAI data breach. The Prime Minister has confirmed an OpenAI artificial intelligence agent gained unauthorised access to a Medicare data portal in June. The company did not notify the government of the incident until 3 months after the fact via email. Shadow Defence Minister James Patterson has told 7:30 the government should place obligations on AI companies to report as soon as they're identified.
4: We want to shorten that loop because in this instance it was not a catastrophic failure or loss of data, but next time it could be, and I don't want there to be any gap between notification and action.
3: A woman's died in a multi-vehicle crash in Victoria's Yarra Ranges, northeast of Melbourne, with four other people taken to hospital. Joseph Dunstan with the story.
5: A V-Line bus driving from Mansfield to Melbourne has crashed into a ditch on the Melba Highway near Glenburn after reportedly colliding with two cars earlier this afternoon. Police say the driver of one of the cars died at the scene. Ambulance Victoria says paramedics assessed 21 people, and a man and three teenagers who were on the bus were taken to hospital, two of them seriously injured. Vision shows debris strewn across the highway with all three vehicles seriously damaged. Detectives from the Major Collision Investigation Unit are on the scene.
3: Locals living in an outback town near where Gus Lamont was last seen in South Australia say their hearts are broken for his parents following their emotional plea for information about the disappearance of their son. Gus's parents, Jess and Josh, released a video statement asking anyone who knows something about where their son is to come forward to police. A $1 million reward for information leading to a conviction or the discovery of Gus has also been announced. He was reported missing last September from Oak Park Station, about an hour from Peterborough in South Australia's mid-north. Local Cherie Kelly says she hopes Gus's parents will eventually get answers.
6: My heart goes out to them because it'd be a horrible thing to happen, and to not know like where your child is a horrible thought. It'd be nice for them to know what actually happened and have that closure for them.
3: A French couple who retrieved and moved almost 500 kilograms of cocaine that was hidden inside a yacht docked in North Queensland have been jailed for 13 years. Talisa Saganto reports.
7: Rashid Couture and Matthew Rees pleaded guilty in the Supreme Court in Brisbane to possessing a commercial quantity of a border control drug.

0: drug. The court heard the men, who were aged 54 and 44 at the time, travelled from the ACT to Townsville in May 2023 and drilled into the hull of a yacht which had sailed from Vanuatu. The pair recovered at least 480 kilograms of cocaine, which was concealed inside the vessel, and over several days they moved the drugs to a safe house. The men received $300,000 for their role, which was described by prosecutors as being low level in the wider importation plot. Both men were handed 13-year sentences and will be eligible for parole after serving 5.5 years. Couture will likely face deportation once released.
1: Advocates for press freedom say the banning of some journalists from the White House should be a wake-up call for Australia. Last week, President Donald Trump barred CNN, MS Now and Politico from entering the building. The decision's been temporarily overruled by a District of Columbia court as legal proceedings pay out. Australian author and journalist Peter Grester says everyday democracy should actively reject this type of behaviour.
2: If we allow this to happen, if we normalise these kinds of attacks on what we've really come to understand as fundamental democratic norms, then there's a pretty good chance that we'll see the kinds of actions here in Australia that we've already seen in the United States, and I think that would be very, very damaging.
1: Ukrainian officials say overnight Russian ballistic missile attacks have killed at least 2 people and injured 6 others. Debris has crashed down in several districts, with concerns that some people may be trapped under the rubble. The southern port city of Odessa has also come under fire. Russia says it's hit Ukrainian defence facilities as well as military vessels. Brisbane midfielder Lachie Neale is free to play in Saturday's AFL Grand Final against Fremantle, having successfully overturned his one-match ban for striking. The panel pointed to Neale's exemplary disciplinary record and will be instead fined $10,000. Meanwhile, both Brisbane and Fremantle have made no changes to their teams for the decider, with Dockers defender Brennan Cox left out despite returning to training following a calf injury. Brisbane's Noah Answorth has been named as an emergency after recovering from an ankle injury. And you've been listening to the latest from ABC News.
3: Get excited. It's Bluey's Sign and Seek. 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Hooray. How do I know? Well, I happen to know the character Jack's dad pretty well. Ooh. Between the shows, look out for the signs to seek in the next Auslan episode and see how many you can spot. Bluey Sign and Seek. 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
6: Mushrooms. They've been in the news for all the wrong reasons in the last 12 months, but we're going to put mushrooms in the headlines for the right reasons. It's a miraculous piece of research that's coming out of RMIT, and it's how what's called mycelium leather has got remarkable properties that could make a huge difference as we get a little closer to summer. I'll leave it at that, a bit of a tease, but I can promise you it is a remarkable story. So a science story in our second part of the hour, and a big welcome to Western Australia. Whether you are a Fremantle fan, or whether you are a West Coast fan, or a fan of any Victorian or Queensland club, or Sydney, we just hope that it's a belter of a game on Saturday, and we do hope a lot of us, probably more than a few, hope that Fremantle show the mettle that they've been showing all season. But we'll see. It will be a very tough game. But it's great to have your company wherever you might be listening, across Western Australia and Victoria. So what's the first story, you ask? It's not science, and yet it is science, because it's the science of communicating. It's the mechanics of grammar. Yes, grammar. I know it's not very sexy, and I know it's been outmoded, or at least relegated in many educational circles. But we have got a fine poet, an awarded poet, who's just come back from China, who's also a virtuoso in grammar. And I'm going to give you a sentence now, and I want you to determine which is the right word to use. Here is the sentence, and I'm going to give you 2 versions, and I want you to pick the one that you think is correct. So I will set up a poll, and

The first poll answer is the is just the single word I is one answer. And the second response, so there's only one of two responses, is me. So I'm going to give you a sentence and you have to work out whether it should be I or me. Are you ready? Play along. See if you get the right answer or see if there is actually such a thing as a right answer. Because when Mark Trudenik will join us, he'll be looking at this sentence and many other sentences and talk about the subtlety and the importance of getting the grammar correct. All right, here we go. She likes my dog more than I or me? She likes my dog more than I or me? Have a think about it. Take your choice. Do you think it should be I or do you think it should be me? I'm not quite sure, to be honest. This is why I'm really looking forward to talking to Mark. Put your votes in. I'll put my vote in and let's see what the actual answer is, if there is an actual answer, and let's see what Mark Trudenik can tell us about the wonders and the rules of grammar. She loves me. She loves my dog more than I or me. To send through your single word response, 0437 774 774. Should it be I or me? Make up your mind, send it through, and we'll talk about grammar, that sentence in particular, but grammar in general with Mark, who's coming in after this song, which is a very fitting song given this time of the year. This is Earth, Wind and Fire. This is September. Welcome to Evenings, wherever you might be listening, and let's get our grammar on.

0: Couldn't resist. I guess that was sitting there, why it was sitting there in the song list. September by Earth, Wind and Fire came out in 1978 and seemed a very fitting thing. We got to the last weekend in September. We know what that means. It's grand final week, but it's not all about grand finals. It's also about how to express yourself eloquently and correctly. Although I do love what the Japanese poet said, learn the rules and forget the rules. It's the Picasso idea of learn to draw a horse and then draw your own horse. So what are the rules of grammar? Well, they're many, multiple, intricate and subtle. But one thing that is important to keep in mind is that as this book by Mark Tredenick, The Little Green Grammar Book, celebrating its 20th year, says in superb fashion, is that grammar is the system. Grammar is basically what makes meaning possible. And if we want to communicate meaningfully and lucidly, then grammar can be a dear friend. And we'll be talking to a dear friend of mine, Mark Tredenick, about how grammar is built and how grammar is the ultimate communication tool. And we'll get to the bottom of that little sentence I shared with you, and we're getting a flood of responses, some 80 or 90 responses, and the majority at 81% believe that the correct sentence is, she likes my dog more than me. And some 19% of you believe it's, she likes my dog more than I. I'm genuinely intrigued to see what Mark Tredenick thinks, and he will share his thoughts after this.
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10: Evenings with David Astle.
0: And thank you to Marcel, who's just texted in. She has been listening to the quiz and the show and has just got home safely to Newport. Probably not listening now because she's home safe, but she might still have the radio on. If so, thank you for that. And I'm looking at you, Colin Corriong. I reckon you've got the right answer. But let's say good evening to Dr. Mark Tredenick, who is a poet, essayist, teacher, author, and the book that I have in my hand is called The Little Green Grammar Book, which is celebrating its 20th year in publication with a new edition coming out very shortly. Mark, thanks for joining us.
11: G'day, David. Thanks for having me.
0: Now, I do believe that Colin Corriong, of all people, has actually put his finger on the ambiguity of the sentence that we've been trying to pass. See how closely he goes with his response.
11: Yeah.
0: David and Mark, says Cole, it can be either depending upon what meaning is wanted. In fact, she likes my dog more than I would suggest that she likes the dog more than I like the dog, whereas she likes the dog more than me would suggest that she likes the dog more than she likes me. Do you think Colin Corriong has put his finger right on the ambiguity of the exercise?
11: He's on the money there. Yeah. That's it. Absolutely it.
0: Both answers are right.
11: That's right. Both answers are correct. This was a trick question. Sorry, folks.
0: How dare you? Lowering the tone of the show.
11: That's right. Yes, it's kind of a humorous example, isn't it? She likes the dog more than me, might imply that rightly, in a way, that she's rather more fond of her dog, or indeed my dog, than she is fond of me.
0: But I is to say that she loves the dog more ardently than I love my dog.
11: Than I love the dog.
0: Yeah.
11: That's right. So there's an implicit, there's a comparative form that English uses there, and I is the subject of the little clause, I do, whereas me would be the object of the clause, loves.
0: So this is a really good example. I know it's a trick, but what it is an illustration of how our selection of words can have a cataclysmic ramifications in terms of lawsuits, but can also have very complex, messy consequences if we get it slightly wrong. Tell me about how grammar, what this idea of it is how meaning works, is the quote that's in your book. What do you think that quote means, Mark?
11: Well, I think of language as a system, like an ecosystem, and it comes, it evolves like an ecosystem does, and there

0: habits that it forms, and the purpose of language, of course, is the manufacture of meaning between us in correspondence, in conversation, and on the page. And so over time, the system that we all implicitly agree is the one that's going to be the set of noises that makes sense in our part of the world evolves. Some rules about word order and about morphology, the spelling of words according to their function. So in the example that you sent out to listeners there, me is the objective form, and it implies that the first person in that case is receiving the action.
1: Receiving the love, or not receiving enough love.
0: That's right, whereas I is the actor in the question. So that's an example of a little rule that one tends to pick up in English just by inhabiting the system. The thing to remember, David, is that there's no council. Nobody ever sat down and said, right, these are the rules, and we're going to punish or banish everyone who errs. There is no committee to ask. It's just there's an ecosystem, and these are the rules. The operating system sort of evolves over time, which is rather beautiful, isn't it?
1: It is rather beautiful. Yeah. The bittersweet relationship I have with grammar, because I'm not necessarily as prescriptive as most people may imagine, is that I believe that if a sentence is clear in its meaning, does the grammar matter, Mark?
0: I suppose it's about elegance and poetry, because and economy. There are values that are sustained by, supported by the observance, just the mastery, I guess, the accomplishment with the better way to do things. But there are heaps of ways to do things that are more or less correct and, as you say, meaningful. The making of meaning is the biggest thing, but not for poets and not for hymn writers and speech makers, that, or at least meaning doesn't just mean meaning. it means, I can't stop saying mean, it means the effects, I guess, the way that a work, you know, I nearly said impact, David, one of my most hated words. Nearly said it.
1: You've probably got a bit of jet lag from your Chinese trip. I'm going to forgive you if you said impacts as a verb. That's okay.
0: That's right. But like, you know, so there are ways to get things done, particularly in poetry. And I'm thinking of the Chinese poets as I speak to you here now. And you might go about it a number of different ways, but the way that pulls it off, with the syntax beautifully mirroring the line above and all of that kind of stuff, achieves a kind of caliber of thing, a little bit like a football performance, David, if I can make an app.
1: Well, aren't you being timely? As a bloke who couldn't know a difference between a drop punt and a torpedo, Mark Drudenick. But I do love your mastery on the page. Dr. Mark Drudenick is with us. He's OAM for his work in poetry and for enlightening the English language, as well as for his ambassadorial role that he's been just returning, I think, from your fifth trip to China. You received a prestigious award from that country last year, Mark, and you've just come back from what looked like an incredible event where you've got poets from around the world heading up to the Yangtze River to the Three Dams. Tell me about, I mean, I do want to get back to grammar, but I'd like to get a sense of all these poets from places such as, you know, Vietnam and Bosnia and Egypt and Colombia. How do poets communicate? How does poetry communicate in that diversity of languages?
0: Well, mostly through alcohol, David. No, folks, I didn't.
1: You really are off the bit tonight.
0: Yeah, sorry about that. Look, I guess one feels a tiny bit ashamed in a setting like that, because, you know, all I have is English. As you know, I did some Latin.
1: Yeah, you and I went to school together. That's why I'm probably being a bit more familiar than I am with most guests.
0: Yeah, but, you know, and that's actually useful for understanding the Spanish speakers there, for example, the Mexicans and so on. But everyone ends up either using Chinese or English. It's kind of the common tongue. Mm-hmm. And then you feel this excessive weight of expectation that you'll hit all the notes absolutely perfectly, because you're the only natural native speaker in the room. I guess your conversations are complicated in that environment. It's like the Tower of Babel, really. You know, we're coming at things not just with different languages, but the cultures that attach to different languages.
1: Yeah.
0: And nuance is often lost at first glance. So you have to make a lot of eye contact and do all of the kind of body language stuff, which is a good two-thirds of how we communicate. Actually,
1: it's perfect because it echoes with a previous conversation that we had a moment ago with a deaf artist who had created an opera for both signing and non-signing with no interpretation at all. It was all about body language and the what's called the visual vernacular. It seems as though you were indulged in immersed in a similar exercise with the Tower of Babel in China. If you'd like to read Mark's work, and there's a best of collection coming out. Mark's written some 20 poetry books, but the one that's a lot of people are getting excited about is Chain of Ponds by Mark Tredinnick is his name, Tredinnick. We'll get back to grammar in a moment. It's 9:23. It's lovely just to highlight poetry as well as the diversity of voices that were part of that Chinese experience.
0: Yeah.
1: It's a positive Chinese story because a lot of Chinese stories seem to be all sort of swept up in geopolitics, but there's a really rich cultural continuum that's part of that country's history as well. Let's not forget. This is a lovely text that's just come through. Hi, David and Mark. It's so true. The first grammar was a description of how a language works. It wasn't a set of rules. But of course, people wanted to emulate the grammar of the ruling class, which is where the idea of wrong or right language creeps into it. Is there truth in that, Mark?
0: I think there's bound to be, isn't there? It's kind of the way that human societies function. And the weird thing is that the writers out there mostly are not the pedants. They're not the ruling class for a start, so they're not in that position. But if you look at Hemingway or, you know, Tim Winton or Judith Wright, just to name a few who come to mind, Emily Dickinson, you will see people practicing the kind of grammar that is inclined to make the language work both elegantly but also beautifully and kind of coolly, if that's an adverb that I can work with.
1: Yeah, no, you can have that.
0: I can make that one up. It didn't sound too good as it came out.
1: But don't be harsh on yourself. What I love about your practice is that you are a stylist and a virtuoso and a painstaking one on the page, but you capture these beautiful visceral images and you've got wonderful sleight of hand with your language. But then there's a code switch that takes place because not all things can be perfect and polished. And what we're doing here is just exploring a topic and there's an informality and there's going to be imperfection. Mm. And that's just as important to embrace. This idea of grammar is not a pure science and communicating will come with its imperfections, Mark.
0: That's right. There are some things grammar still doesn't really have an explanation for.
1: Like what?
0: You know, why it is that. Well, the indirect object, like I bring you lunch.
1: Mm-hmm.
0: Why does that make sense?
1: That's true.
0: I bring
1: because
0: lunch.
1: Because you would never bring me lunch.
0: Yeah. That's right. I'm not bringing you. Well, right. Yeah, that's right. Particularly you.
1: The other one you gave us was, I wouldn't talk to that lunatic, David. But there was no comma in that. I think there should be a comma. I wouldn't talk to that lunatic, David.
0: Okay.
1: Another question I've got for you, Mark, and this is the idea of dangling modifiers. People think that's just like a punk band from the 80s, but you have some sublime examples of what a dangling modifier is, and it's a really good example of why grammar does actually matter. Have you got those examples there? I've got them here, but I'm wondering if you've got them there in front of you.
0: There's one that I committed to paper myself before I discovered it, where I say, I saw an eastern quoll last night. So the spotted quoll. I saw an eastern quoll last night looking out my kitchen window. Which one of us is looking out the window?
1: Yeah, it's so funny because just by switching the two focuses of the set, you've got the subject suddenly become the object.
0: Yeah.
1: Another one you said is, at the zoo, I saw an elephant standing on my toes.
0: Yeah.
1: This idea of, if you get the grammar wrong, you create this comical picture that was not the truth at all.
0: Yeah, and It's lovely too in its way, the fallibility of language and communication and grammar there just is really syntax, in other words, sentence structure. And in a way, those are not errors, not exactly wrong, but they give rise, as you say, to an absurdity, even to something quite comedic. You just want to make sure that you understood that that was the effect that you were pulling off.
1: Tell me, you and I both did Latin, and people do languages and come at grammar from different directions. How important do you think a second language, or for that matter, a third or fourth, are in enriching and helping us understand exactly what grammar is?
0: Yeah, I think I'd say almost indispensable. Now, David, I reckon like I learned so much from doing a little bit of French with Mr. Wigney. You might remember
1: Yeah,
0: him,
1: I
0: and
1: do. Yeah, he gave me
0: a
1: my
0: little
1: first
0: bit of
1: attention.
0: yeah.
1: I don't have a grudge though. It wasn't
0: Only
1: me
0: the
1: that did
0: first. I like that though. It was the first.
1: it.
0: Not that detention I
1: No,
0: got at
1: I got
0: school.
1: about nine in the end, but he broke the duck.
0: And so, and then, from Latin, because it's not until you stand outside language as you use it, as you almost inhabit it, live it out, that you can make yourself aware of the structures of meaning making, which is what grammar is in a way. Most of the time, it doesn't matter that you should stand outside it right up until the time you want to perform in it or sing in it or write in it. And then there's a kind of command, an accomplishment that's required, and there'll be mysteries that you won't be able to solve unless you can analyze the nature of the structure that you've made, the way that an engineer analyzes the structure of the bridge.
1: But can't you just put your sentence into AI and it tells you exactly what the
0: Oh,
1: bridge
0: God.
1: structure is? You knew this was coming.
0: I did know this was coming. I suppose it's, look, I would never do such a thing, David, of course.
1: No,
0: And if
1: well,
0: any of my students are listening out there,
1: shame on you.
0: you, yeah, shame on you for any of you contemplating. Look, I guess I'd have to say, I suppose in that area, I did actually have a student last year. I'm pretty sure that he did run his final assignment through an AI kind of program to help tidy up the sentence structure and help him write sentences that were more varied in their nature, one of the finer arts, and his punctuation was perfect. Like, just a hint to users, if you're going to use AI, make sure that you just put in a couple of errors because.
1: a bit of human frailty, otherwise perfection is going to be a rat. Well, Colin Corriong, who was our grammarian of the night, he's also, thank you for that. I'm not looking forward to Friday's Age. A bit of a tricky cryptic there. I turn 80 next week, so like you, I have seen many changes in grammar. Why it may not be as enjoyable now, communication, for example, between England and Australia had to be exactly clear and unambiguous, say taking months at the speed of sailing ships, whereas now it can be seconds to clarify something. True that, Cole, he said in ungrammatical fashion. And this one is crocodiles don't swim here. That's the famous sign. It's the whole idea about get the grammar right, because if you see that sign, you might think it's safe to swim. However, grammar can save lives, as we know, Mark Drudenick.
0: Yes, that's right. That's right.
1: Crocodiles,
0: Indeed.
1: exclamation mark, don't swim here. Two books that I can recommend. I misspoke at the introduction. The one that's celebrating its 20th year is Mark's other very successful title. It's The Little Red Writing Book, that a little bit of a wink to the Chinese culture that he's very much smitten
0: As it
1: by.
0: happens,
1: Yeah,
0: yeah.
1: just back from China after his fifth trip there. The Little Writing Book is celebrating its 20th year. That's out as well. And also with New South is The Little Green Grammar Book that has been the bedrock of tonight's chat about grammar. That's sold over 20,000 copies, and it is an invaluable tool to try and decipher the language that we speak. Same goes for his poetry, which are an imminent collection that's coming out. There are many collections already on the shelf, but the one that's coming out that will be a beautiful selection of his work is called Chain of Ponds. Dr. Mark Drudenick, thank you so much. I'm finally so glad that we've managed to dance on the airwaves after a couple of scotched attempts in previous months, but thanks for being part of the show tonight.
0: Thanks, David. Thanks for having me.
1: Pleasure. Dr. Mark Drudenick there, the author of several books, including the one we were looking at tonight, The Little Green Grammar Book. Lots of rules, lots of insights, lots of quotes, and lots of felicity. He's a very gifted communicator, as you've just heard tonight. 28 minutes now to 10. Let's find out what Philip Clark is putting together in grammatical exactitude on the Nightlife. Good evening, Philip.
2: Matters up with which I will not put.
1: So what do you think it is? She likes my dog more than me, or she likes my dog more than I? Which do you prefer?
2: Oh, I go with me.
1: Okay. Yeah. Well, that's to say that you're lesser loved than the dog. That says a lot about you. But what are you doing tonight?
2: Coming up tonight, I love that conversation. It's terrific. Thank you. It's a rabbit hole down which there is no end. And actually, I think as modern scholars have said, English grammar doesn't actually describe the language particularly well at all, actually, because there are a whole lot of things in that don't make any sense, even according to its grammar. What are we doing tonight? We've got Motor Talk up in our first hour. Mm-hmm. So the cheapest electric car in Australia is an electric one, and it's under $20,000.
1: Wow.
2: I know. There was a time when no one thought that would happen, but it's happened. So we'll talk about that. Mm-hmm. And also, can you get parts for electric cars? It's becoming a little issue. So we'll talk some more about that. Sarah Tomesco with Nightlife News Breakdown. And this weird story about the OpenAI agent breaching Australian Medicare data portals. I don't quite think I've nailed this story down myself. Mm. But anyway, we'll see if Sarah can sort that out for us. Stephen Erlanger is going to join us. He's a terrific correspondent. He's based in Berlin for the New York Times. And we'll get him to talk some more about the rise and rise of the far-right AfD, which is now arguably the most popular party in Germany. Mm-hmm. Where does that leave things? So we'll talk some more about all of that. Here's one you'll love.
1: Yep.
2: There's an apparent drop in the amount of words that people talk.
1: I did read that, and I'm wondering what is driving that.
2: According to a new study, our daily conversations are shrinking. We are saying less words every day than we used to. Now, what's going on there?
1: That's intriguing. I might have to put that into a word column and explore that, because I'm fascinated why that is the case. What's driving that trend?
2: Yeah, exactly. Mm. Are we talking less? I mean, I'm not. I mean, but that's our necessity.
1: You've been banging on for years.
2: Steady. So we'll have it. That is something up with which I will not put.
1: You can throw mud back at me. It's only fair.
2: So we'll have a chat about that in our second hour. Mm-hmm. We'll play the Mighty Challenge, of course. And would you jump out of a plane for your 95th birthday? I wouldn't.
1: Well, I get to 95, I will. Okay.
2: Oh no, you won't. It's insane.
1: No, I'm going to write that down. If I'm 95, I will jump. Hey, give me a clue.
2: Okay. This singer tonight, one of his greatest anthems, actually an anthem for a generation, described life on a locale which would be of interest to Elon Musk.
1: Walking on the moon?
2: I don't think Musk is interested in the moon, is he?
1: Oh, okay. So where is he off to?
2: Mars.
1: Okay, Mars. Oh, yes, I know what it is. David Bowie, Life on Mars.
2: Boom, boom.
1: Yeah.
2: There we go.
1: Nice work. Good clue.
2: Well done.
1: You're getting better at it, Clark.
2: I've sat at the feet of a master, that's why.
1: Have a great show, Phil.
2: See you, mate.
1: That's coming up in half an hour's time with Philip Clark. Well, David Bowie, well overdue for Dave's disc. A song, and then the story that I promised. This is a story about how mushrooms can be a hero for a change when it comes to mycelium leather.

0: Still laughing at that song, Crocodiles Don't Swim Here. Oh, that could be a really messy interpretation of that sign. Love Really Hurts Without You, Billy Ocean, from the self-titled album of 76. And a lot of really affirmative responses to the grammar chat. We must get Mark back before too long, because I think grammar is something of a neglected topic. And I know that just those little subtle examples that we shared shows how much effect correct grammar, or for that matter, flawed grammar, can have on the interpretation of a message. It's 20 minutes now to 10, 20 minutes to 8 in the West. David Astor with you right across both states. And shortly, our final topic is a science topic, but it's also a topic that brings so much hope and so much safety to the summer that's looming around the corner.
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2: Working holidaymakers, backpackers, they aren't competing in the housing market. We've got plenty of room and space.
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4: 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I'm filling in for Charlie this week. Join me for breaking news, sport, weather, traffic, and all the top stories of the day. If it's happening in Melbourne, we'll be talking about it on Drive.
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1: Evenings with David Astle.
0: I love the look of this story. I loved the story the more that I read this story. We do know, with summer coming and with the fire season only a matter of weeks, months away, as things become quite erratic at the moment with wild gusts and warm weather, then cold weather. Well, summer is coming. And with summer, fires loom. And one thing that we can be a little bit more assured by is that there's more and more research into what sorts of fabrics might be the difference between life and death. And that's something that Dr. Tian Hoon has been researching from RMIT's School of Science, looking at mushrooms. Yes, mushrooms as being the source of a fabric that could well be that very material. Good evening, Tian.
6: Good evening, David and listeners.
0: Yeah, look, you've got a wide audience tonight. People have been enjoying grammar, but I think they'll probably enjoy this story even more because it is such a good news story. Let's look at the mushroom and talk about why the mushroom even has this quality of the fireproof potential. What is it about a mushroom that is the magic ingredient?
6: Well, mushroom produces in its cell wall this thing called chitin.
0: Mm-hmm.
6: Now, chitin is the stuff that's the shell of seafood and shrimps and prawns, so it actually is a very hard material.
0: Uh-huh.
6: And it doesn't burn.
0: When a fire sweeps through a forest, this helps a mushroom withstand the flames? Is that the same material?
6: Not really. So the mushrooms will withstand it, but when the bushfire goes through, it obviously goes through the trees, which is wood,
0: mm-hmm.
6: and wood burns.
0: But what is it about? I know that it's not just chitin, it's also a thing called mycelium. Now, what's mycelium?
6: Oh, okay. So mushrooms, you have the fruiting body,
0: yeah.
6: which is like its fruit, which is what we eat, the mushroom. But most of it is like its roots,
0: mm-hmm.
6: or its legs, which is the mycelium, which is like hyphal strands that it uses to absorb things around it, like nutrients, to grow.
0: Oh, this is what's called the wood wide web. These are all the filaments that are below, and the
6: yes,
0: vast network
6: yes.
0: of mycelium
6: yes.
0: below mushrooms.
6: Yes, and there's actually quite a lot of them. So when you actually see the fruiting body, it's only a small part of its life cycle.
0: So these strands, these mycelium roots, how are they used to create leather, Tien?
6: Ah, yes. So there's probably about 2 to 3 million. We're talking about 2 to 3 million species of fungi in the world.
0: Mm-hmm.
6: We know less than 10%, so that means that 90% are unexplored. But we've looked at the 10% and we decided, so this started from about 15, 17 years ago,
0: yeah.
6: where we looked at all the different fungi that we know of and we wanted to see what we could do with it. And we found that only a few have this sort of growth that it has that resists the fire. So not only does it not burn, but it actually self-extinguishes.
0: That's remarkable. However, do we need to do to the material to create the leather? I mean, it's amazing to think that all these minute filaments that are fireproof And that's quite a discovery in itself and a remarkable quality of that particular mushroom. But then what? To weave it together into leather? How is the take place?
6: Well, it's very different. So you have textiles that you do weave together,
0: mm-hmm.
6: but you also have textiles that they grow as a fabric. So if you think of traditional cow leather, that's the skin, the hide of the cow that grows as it grows. Same thing as fungi. They'll grow as an interconnected network together.
0: Does this make it a rare material?
6: Rare as in for us or for natural world?
0: I mean, cow leather is readily available, but for that sheet of mycelium leather to grow from the fungus, I'm thinking that would take a lot of time. It would take a lot of resources. How quick is it to create mycelium leather? How easy is it to create the material?
6: David, these are really great questions, and I'm glad you asked, because a cow takes about 4 to 5 years to grow mm-hmm. to the stage where you get a 1 by 1 meter sheet.
0: Yeah.
6: But fungi, because they have very low requirements, they don't actually need sunlight, they need very little water, and they actually have enzymes that break down waste materials, so agricultural waste, and they're our environment's natural recyclers. And it only takes about 4 to 5 weeks to produce the same 1 by 1 meter of leather.
0: Wow.
6: Yeah.
0: Okay.
6: So what
0: now,
6: it means
0: now
6: is,
0: I'm even more, you know, sort of slack-jawed by wonder,
6: yes,
0: Jen.
6: But let me excite you some more, because it doesn't have the environmental footprint in terms mm-hmm. of it doesn't produce, well, you don't need to feed it that much.
0: That's right. It doesn't poo.
6: And
0: it doesn't fart.
6: It's such a short, yes, there's mm-hmm. no gases.
0: Yep.
6: And it uses waste. It can grow most things because it produces its own enzymes, and it just does it without sunlight.
0: What colours does it come in, Tien?
6: Oh, the many. So this is where we did our research into looking at the various amounts, or the 10% we've looked at so far. There's some specific fungi that will grow this type of mycelium that's suitable for that hard fire resistance. So not all fungi the same, so you can get the wrong ones. And the first option is actually looking at the choice of fungus that you actually choose.
0: I was being playful with you about colour, but can you dye the substance?
6: Well, yes, but you can also have different mushrooms or different fungi that will produce the natural colouring. That's the other amazing thing. We've got ones that are white. So one of the mushrooms that we do grow for this is oyster mushrooms. You know,
0: I know oyster mushrooms. They're delicious.
6: Yeah. So you get the white ones, you got the brown ones, mm-hmm. you got the pink ones. And that's its natural colouring.
0: That's amazing.
6: And that can transcend through when you make these products.
0: Mind you, if I was a firefighter, I don't think I'd want a white overcoat, because it's going to get pretty grubby pretty quickly. I'm just trying to be practical here, Tien.
6: Oh, but you know what? I think because our jacket we've got at the moment that's in the National Gallery of Victoria, it was inspired by our brave firefighters because, you know, like you said, we're coming into summer.
0: We are.
6: You know, and bushfires, believe it or not, or fires, are not just for summer. We have fires all over the year.
0: We
6: from
0: do.
6: From our kitchens, which is most of where we get all that stuff from, but also our electrical appliances, like, for instance, just electrical, you know, computers, TVs, you know, and even now we've got these lithium-ion battery explosions. Fire can be all through the year, and we're surrounded by so many flammable things and so many hazards.
0: I'm surrounded here by electric material panels and screens, although the most hazardous thing in this building is clearly the sandwich press in the ABC kitchenette. I think it's evacuated the building twice in the time I've been here. It's now 12 minutes to the top of the clock. I'm having the pleasure of the company of Dr. Tien Hoon, who is the RMIT's School of Science lecturer and researcher. And she's part of a team that has been developing over the years mycelium leather. And as you've just heard, this is the sort of natural material, but with a smaller carbon footprint that can bring a bigger difference to fire protection, whatever situation or season it might be. And for those listening in Victoria, or perhaps for those Fremantle fans who are heading to Victoria in coming days, the mycelium jacket is on display at the moment, as you just said, at the National Gallery of Victoria, which is in recognition of what this material can promise the future. Very exciting, Tien. How long have you been developing this? I'm not quite sure about the duration of this research project.
6: Over 15 years.
0: Mm-hmm.
6: So we initially started with these bricks, these fire-resistant bricks that were lighter, like about five times lighter than normal bricks.
0: Yeah.
6: To look at whether we can replace another carbon-intensive material, which is concrete and cement.
0: Mm-hmm.
6: And then we came up with tiles, you know, for homes in the back there at the kitchen. And then we came up with paper, fungal paper. And now the leather is here because it's one of our more challenging products.
0: There's an amazing thing in your article too, but this leather can, while it's fire resistant and it can insulate and it's durable, this is the one that I can't get my mind around. It self-extinguishes, so it can put the fire out too.
6: Yes.
0: What's going on? I mean, this seems like a miracle material. Have you been getting
6: You've
0: interest from other...
6: You've got to see the video.
0: Oh, look. I'm talking to the queen of research herself. Why would I want to – look, I will, but I do want to – I would imagine that there's a vast interest around the world in this material. Have you been getting inquiries?
6: We have, and this is what's really good because when people realise that we can do better and safer, it just becomes really a good momentum. So we're trying to talk to more producers and seeing whether – And but the thing is why I go on radio and TV and talk to people is because we want consumers to demand better.
0: Yeah.
6: Because that's what's going to drive the interest.
0: I also love the fact, and while it's been 15 years, it's not just a single focus. You've been working with other faculties and other professionals and researchers. What other disciplines have come to the table to help finesse the research to where it's reached now?
6: So we work very closely with the engineers from aviation because we're looking at more lightweight fire-resistant materials for planes, you know, with the turbines and because it's lightweight, it's flexible, it's durable, there's so many different composites that we can have for these industries. So I've had aerospace engineers. We've had normal engineers like civil and construction engineers. We've worked with the design team who made that jacket that's in the gallery at the moment. So we've just got a lot of chemistry. We've worked with chemistry. I'm obviously in biology and biotechnology. So we're looking at a lot of combining with many different people because this is not something that you can do alone.
0: No, you can't. And I think this is the beautiful part of the multidisciplinary approach and why it has got such benefits. It's almost... so many minds and perspectives coming to the one problem, coming up with multiple solutions and ways of seeing the conundrum.
6: Yeah.
0: So what's the catch? I feel like, you know, when we kind of fall in love with a material or we say, this is it, we've actually reached this miracle culmination of research and we have now got the perfect garment for a fiery summer. Is there any downside? Is there any deficit or is there anything that's still trying to finesse and solve?
6: Yes, well, the fungi themselves are not that strong on its own.
0: Mm-hmm.
6: So you have to have a backing to it. So that's what we're looking at the moment, more fire-resistant materials that we currently have that we can have layers of it so that we can have a much more stronger plus the fire-resistant material that breathes. So we've been comparing it with other things like, for instance, synthetic leather like polyurethane and PVC, polyvinyl chloride. And although they're fast to produce, they're plastics that burn really badly in terms of they're quite toxic.
0: Does it breathe? Does the material breathe?
6: Yes. It's like a living organism. But some people have asked me, well, if I get this leather, will it grow up mushrooms? The answer is no. We kill it. So you have to, the whole processing, it's like a plant material, a plant leather.
0: Yeah, yeah.
6: You have to kill it. It doesn't grow out in little shoots.
0: It's like having a jute tote bag. I mean, you're not suddenly going to have a rice paddy by the time you get to the supermarket. But what about... the availability of it, people listening to this thinking this is fabulous. Is it commercially available?
6: It is, but it's still, I think there's a few producers in Melbourne as well. They may produce from different fungi, but it's still very difficult to make because a lot of these materials that we have with the mushrooms, they need very sterile conditions. And so the contamination is really quite common. And so having and the other thing we've talked to with the designers is they said that the colours are not one even colour unless you bleach it or you colour it like you were talking about.
0: Mm-hmm.
6: But I think that's actually a benefit, because having leather that looks unique and different from one batch to the next gives it a bit of character.
0: I quite like it too. And also it tells you in one glimpse that it is mycelium leather versus any other product if it has had that unique kind of colour coding.
6: But actually, once you dye it, it looks all the same.
0: Well, I'm part of the Macquarie University Word of the Year Committee. I've been doing it for a couple of years. And I'm going to put forward mycelium leather because I think this is a fabric and a material that is going to be more and more part of the solution when it comes to a fiery continent that we live on. I want to congratulate you for your resilience and your breakthroughs and the whole team, multidisciplinary team.
6: Excited.
0: It's very exciting, Tien. And it's
6: Thank
0: been
6: you.
0: Lovely to chat with you. And by the way, you've got a mushroom pie that – are you making one for the weekend, are you?
6: Yes, for the footy in homage to our mushroom leather. We're going to make mushroom pies and watch the game with it.
0: Who are you going for?
6: Oh, I'm going to go to Brisbane because they've been there many times.
0: Everything was going perfectly fine, but then you said the wrong answer.
6: Yeah, but they're the underdogs, the Fremantle's underdogs, so maybe they will.
0: Yeah,
6: maybe
0: let's
6: hope
0: so. Maybe
6: they're fired up to do the unusual. Well, you know, you never know.
0: You never know. Let's hope they're fired up, and if they are fired up, let's hope they've got some mycelium leather as well to protect themselves. Tien, thanks again. Really enjoyed the chat.
6: Thanks, David.
0: Tien Hoon is her name, and she's part of the team at RMIT, and isn't that? And yeah, a lot of people just sitting through, clapping signs, trophy signs, thumbs up signs. It's a really exciting development, isn't it? It's 5 minutes now before we hit the news. Make it more like 4.5. So that's a chance for Chris Godfrey to get busy with forecasts on both sides of the continent. G'day, Chris. Chris, good evening. Are you there?
7: Hello, David.
0: Hello. Hello. So it's grand final parade tomorrow, and then, of course, the big show on Saturday. What's the forecast for Victoria in the next 2 days?
7: All righty. Well, I think you could say we certainly enjoyed a pretty warm day today. Mm-hmm. That's going to largely continue for most of Friday, but it is going to become a little bit more unsettled, especially as the day goes on. So there will be some light showers around to start, and we will start to find them become a little bit more extensive as we move into the afternoon, and even becoming a bit thundery around parts of central and east and eastern Victoria. So that includes Melbourne as well. So Melbourne, we're expecting a top of 25 mm-hmm. after a minimum of 16. So it is going to be quite mild and definitely warm during the day, and we will just start to see that risk of a thundery shower starting to increase as we move into the afternoon and the evening. So at this stage, we're not expecting sort of very heavy falls from any showers we do get, but we will probably see one or two mils falling through most of southern Victoria, and also as we move up into the northeast and Gippsland as well.
0: So that was for Friday, and what about mm-hmm. Saturday with the game in the balance?
7: Sadly, the weather's not going to get better. Mm-hmm. Quite the opposite, in fact. I think we have been flagging this for a little while, but we do have a frontal band and a subtly change that's going to come in late to tomorrow. So Saturday's going to start in Melbourne being pretty overcast, drizzly, maybe even tending to rain at times. So we're expecting a maximum of 16 on Saturday, and the forecast calls for rain. We're not looking at heavy falls, but it will be probably that awful sort of Melbourne-style, drizzly, continuous, you know, probably lasting for a decent part of the day, but it might start to ease late. But it could well be a wet grand final at this stage.
0: Could suit Brisbane. We don't know. But

0: degrees. We're expecting a top of 23 with just
1: Okay.
0: that possible shower later in the day.
1: Good on you, Chris. Thanks for the update.
0: Cheers, David. Thank you.
1: Coming up on The Nightlife, it's Philip Clark, and he's looking at the EV car situation with cars now available under that 20K mark. Looking at the AI and dating portals, word deficit, we're saying a lot fewer words in these years than we were in previous years. And parachuting in your 90s. Yeah, that's a thing. And David Bowie as well is the Dave's Disc. I'm taking a break next week. You are in the very capable and very simpatico company of Matt Tribe, longtime producer of Evenings. He's going to switch across on the other side of the glass. You will know him if you are a regular listener of statewide breakfast, Saturday breakfast. But Matt will do a terrific job and he'll look after you. I'll be back in a week's time. Keep well and keep together. Thanks so much for all your company. Yes, there are no Mexican teams, so to speak, but there are plenty of Victorian players and it should be a cracking game. Enjoy your long weekend. Enjoy your footy. May the best team win. And I'll catch you in a week. Look after Matt, won't you?
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4: 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And it's independent because of that.
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1: This is for you, Will. This is, hi, David and Will. I have an AFL team radio, St Kilda, still sealed in its package. Can I retire? Asks Paul from McKinnon.
6: It depends what sort of lifestyle you want in retirement. It sounds like that's...
7: ABC News with Glenn Lauder. A former Prime Ministerial cybersecurity advisor says OpenAI's hack into a Medicare data portal should be a wake-up call for the government. OpenAI says the artificial agent was researching Australian government websites in June when it took unintended action and accessed unauthorised data. Alistair McGibbon says if he was still an advisor, he'd tell Anthony Albanese the hacking incident could have been much worse.
8: We're lucky this was... agents that had no malice, just trying to fulfill the task they've been given in a testing environment, and yet they still hacked. Imagine if humans were behind it with malicious intent.
7: A young boy has died after allegedly being shot in the face in Sydney's northwest on Monday. The boy was treated by paramedics at the time and taken to hospital, but police say he's now died. Five other people were in the unit but not injured. Three 18-year-olds were arrested, but two were later released. The third man has been charged with concealing a serious indictable offence and remains before the courts, and investigations continue. A New South Wales mother will face an additional murder charge over an alleged fatal stabbing in the Blue Mountains west of Sydney. A one-year-old child has died in hospital following the incident on Sunday, in which emergency services discovered a five-year-old deceased in a vehicle and two others critically injured. A three-year-old remains in a critical condition in hospital. The 42-year-old mother will face the domestic violence charges in court in November. Police in Victoria are investigating a fatal house fire in Melbourne's southeast. Officers responded to reports of a blaze at a home in Frankston, where they found the body of a yet-to-be-identified woman. Victoria police say no one else was inside the property at the time. The circumstances are yet to be determined. A crime scene is in place and an arson chemist will examine the scene. A driver's died and four other people have been injured after a bus collided with two cars in the Yarra Ranges, northeast of Melbourne. Here's Georgia Lenton-Williams.
9: Ambulance Victoria says paramedics have assessed 21 patients at the scene of a bus crash on the Melba Highway at Glenburn. It says a teenage male has been flown to hospital with upper body injuries, and three other patients, including two teenagers, have also been taken to hospital. Vision from the scene shows a large coach that has veered off the side of the road and two seriously damaged cars, with debris strewn around the crash scene. The ABC understands the bus was travelling from Mansfield to Melbourne and the driver was experienced.
7: There's been another arrest in connection to a gangland shooting in Merrylands West in Sydney, topping off what police say has been a month of sustained pressure on organised crime. Police allege a 21-year-old man collected and dropped off the gunman who killed 40-year-old tradie Joshua McDonald earlier in September. Police arrested 18-year-old Jimmy Schultz for allegedly surveilling Mr McDonald's movements in the days prior to his death. Criminal Organisations Directorate Acting Director Matt Crafton says there's been almost 300 arrests connected to organised crime groups in the last month.
5: We have laid more than 1,100 charges.

0: and we have undertaken significant seizures in terms of firearms, drugs and illicit tobacco. These results show that New South Wales Police is actively dismantling the criminal networks.
1: Overseas, Germany's foreign minister says the determination of Ukrainians to defend their country is unbreakable, as is Germany's commitment to supporting Kyiv. Ukrainian officials say overnight Russian ballistic missile attacks on the capital have killed at least two people and injured six others. The strikes follow warnings of Russian hybrid warfare and sabotage on European soil. Johann Vadpool says there's evidence of that in Moscow's recent targeting of a German airport.
2: On the 4th of August, Russia attempted to blow up two cargo planes at Leipzig airport using a drone rigged with explosives. This is not an isolated example of Russia's reckless and dangerous escalation in Europe.
1: Meanwhile, Polish authorities say a fire at a Starlink station is an act of sabotage. The blaze has disrupted vital internet services, including for Ukraine's military. Poland's been on high alert for acts of sabotage since Russia's invasion in 2022. Moscow's repeatedly denied any involvement in such incidents. And Brisbane midfielder Lachie Neale will play in Saturday's AFL Grand Final against Fremantle after having his one-match suspension overturned by the appeals board. The Lions have named its team for the Grand Final, and Neale is included after the panel ruled his disciplinary record was exemplary over his 320-game career. That's ABC News.
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4: Partly cloudy day with a medium chance of showers, most likely in the late afternoon and evening, and the chance of a thunderstorm in the afternoon and evening as well. Winds northerly becoming light by the morning and then becoming southeast to southwesterly by late afternoon. Low of 17, a top of 25 for Friday. Saturday, the grand final, rain 12 to 16, and Sunday, a possible shower or two, 9 to 15.

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2: Yes, well, hello, and how are you? Philip Clark with you on ABC Radio. This is Nightlife right across the local radio network in Australia. Good to be with you. Everywhere you are, you should be getting us loud and clear. First hour of the program. It's Eastern Time, 10:06. In Western Australia, it's 8:06. In South Australia and the Northern Territory, 10:24. Right through the Pacific, of course, with Radio Australia as well, and right around the world on the World Wide Web. A number of regions will lose TV Channel 25 overnight, as TV channels will be off air for planned works from about midnight. Grafton, Kempsey, Coffs Harbour in New South Wales, Quorn in South Australia, Bendigo, Central Victoria, Tamworth after 1 a.m. But the rest of it is available on broadcast, of course, where you can get us on broadcast, on digital, you can get us on the ABC Listen app, which is a great way to listen as well, or stream us off the website, abc.net.au/nightlife. Toby's up first with Motor Talk in the program tonight, so if you'd like to grab a line, 1300 800 222. Text him on 0467 922 702. But line's free if you would like to ask Toby a question on aspects of motoring, what things to buy, if you're thinking of getting a new one or an electric or making the switch, getting a hybrid, give him a call, 1300 800 222. He's either driven most things or knows about them. So pick his brains on the program in the first hour tonight. By the way, if you using the ABC Listen app, it's a great way to pick up our podcasts, and there's plenty on there. Last night I spoke to Gil Duran. He's an independent journalist and author who's getting a lot of interest globally at the moment with his best-selling book, The Nerd Reich. He writes about tech authoritarianism and the extreme behaviour and meddling in governments by the tech bro billionaires. This is a little bit from the conversation last night, which is pretty interesting, we thought.
3: What happened is that these guys got super, super, super wealthy. They became multi-billionaires. And I think that money had a warping effect on their brain. And so this small subculture became the dominant culture of Silicon Valley over the past 10 years, radicalized by the Trump presidency, by social media, by the Me Too movement, which scared a lot of these guys, by the Black Lives Matter movement, which scared a lot of these guys, and by the pandemic, which many of them interpreted as possibly the great apocalyptic event that would change anything. It didn't quite happen like that. Our governments, our societies held together as best as they could. And I think we can't underestimate as well the degree to which AI psychosis is influencing everything in our world right now. Some of these people believe that this invention is some kind of spiritual godlike force, or at the very least will grant maximum power and authority to whoever can gain control over it. And they're in a race to capture that power and thus capture the control of the world.
2: Yeah, there's more there too. So have a listen on ABC Listen. Just put ABC Nightlife into your search engine or in the Listen app, which is a great way to grab it. All right, first up tonight, the cheapest new car in Australia is now an EV. I know. That wasn't the case if we were having a conversation a year ago, I can tell you. BYD's dropped the price of its Atto 1 to just $19,990. The car industry is moving fast. A wave of new Chinese brands arriving. Mitsubishi's brought back the Pajero, and there are recalls. And other issues concerning parts and delivery and service too are affecting the service which you get if you're into buying a new car. We'll have a chat about it with Toby. If you'd like to bring him, 1300 800 222. Text questions through on 0467 922 702. Nightlife news breakdown led tonight by the ABC's political reporter Sarah Tomevska. I'm not sure about you. I don't quite get the timeline on this OpenAI agent breaching an Australian Medicare data portal. There's something a bit odd about the whole thing. Sarah will take us through it and give us an update too on talks between Chinese President Xi Jinping and the US President Donald Trump in Washington. In the second hour, we'll shift focus to what's making headlines internationally and have a chat with The foreign correspondent in Berlin, Stephen Erlanger, he's the chief diplomatic correspondent for the New York Times. Gee, some interesting things going on in Germany. Germany's far-right AfD, which is not very palatable to the main political parties in Germany, is now the country's most popular party in national polling, following strong results in two recent state elections. They've got momentum. And what does that tell us about German politics, identity, and the culture and the country's culture of remembrance in and around the Nazi era? We'll have a chat about that as well as Germany's relationship with Russia, which is also part of the concern about AfD. Anyway, more on this in the second hour. Stephen's always very interesting about this. Here's an interesting story. In the second hour, we're looking at the apparent drop in people talking. Oh, sorry, the drop in the amount that people talk. I know, according to a new study, our daily conversations are shrinking. I mean, not mine. I can't afford to stop talking, as you know. But apparently a lot of us are. We'll be joined by Valeria Pfeiffer, who's had a good look at this and also particularly the reasons why. Mighty Challenge, of course, is on. And hey, issues of the day. Would you jump out of a plane for your 95th birthday? Did you catch these TV pictures of Betty Gregory, a doughty Queenslander who's 95 and jumped out of an aeroplane for a skydive on her birthday? She's been doing the same since she was 80. I think she's stark raving nuts, but anyway, that's just me. Is 95 really the new 75? If you get there, that is. We'll talk some more about that as well. And Dave's in, of course. Dave will be in Disc Underarm and pay a tribute tonight to David Bowie, angered at missing out on songwriting royalties. The master songman wrote one of his greatest tracks as an act of revenge, becoming an anthem for a generation. It was the sublime...

Yes, all of that coming your way as well. 1-300-800-222 is the number. Joe from Long Quarry. Hi, Joe. Phil, Lockie, Neil. What a joke. Disgraceful, feeling angry. Footy culture.

0: best. Yes, news that Lachie Neal, the midfielder for the Brisbane Lions, rubbed out earlier in the week for a striking charge, has been reinstated, and he'll be back playing. He's in the team for the grand final. So his appeal was successful. So we'll talk some more about all of that, if you like, a bit later on as well. Okay, everyone set and ready. We've got the garage door up.
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0: Toby, evening.
2: G'day, Phil.
0: How are you?
2: Pretty good.
0: You did say, I think it was a couple of years ago, you'd never see an EV below $20,000.
2: I think I even said we'd struggle to get one below $30,000, so I've been proven well and truly wrong. But so there's now an EV that is the cheapest new car on sale, $19,990 drive away, which is...
0: This is the Atto 1, is it?
2: Yeah, Atto 1. So it's a very small car. It's only got four seats. It is either the least powerful new car on the market or within 1 or 2 kilowatts of it. So it hasn't got a whole lot of power. It's only got 220 kilometres of range. So it is clearly an around town car only. You're not going to hit the road in it. But it's 20 grand. So it's.
0: So if you're just after an around town car.
2: Run around, yeah.
0: A run around town, which actually that's what most people, I think, drive in, essentially, don't they?
2: Yeah, absolutely. I mean, look, obviously some people want to go and explore, but and I guess that is the limiting factor there, because even if you buy a Corolla or something else and you say, okay, it's my around town car, you can still, you know, drive interstate if you want to and take off on a big trip. This one you really can't. It's going to be pretty slow going. But yeah, I mean, if all you need is a runaround car, then you could do a lot worse.
0: Yeah, okay. All right. Can we talk about this? I had I had some people grizzling to me this week just because they know that I speak to you. Can you ask Toby, issues in and around spare parts? There's so many cars on the market now, particularly EVs, that there's been talk that parts are hard to get with long delays, and that some of this is spilling over to the insurance market where... You know, you've damaged the bumper. They can't get a new bumper. Insurance companies are writing cars off as a result because they think we don't want to bear the cost of loan cars for 5 months while they find a new bumper. Are you hearing any of that?
2: Certainly any new brand, and I suspect this is more newcomer brands rather than EV related, but anytime you get a new brand, there's a lot of they often have teething problems when they're first growing, and the reality is that a lot of the newcomer brands we've seen in Australia have grown extremely quickly. So they've ramped up sales to sometimes pretty big numbers, overtaking previously big selling brands along the way. So they can often get distracted by, okay, we've got so many orders, we've got so many people wanting the cars, we've got to pump those cars out, and they maybe don't worry about the back end so much to start with. It is a super important part of the industry. It's when things go wrong in a car, when something happens, you know, a lot of people accept that, but they want the issues sorted out in a timely manner rather than having to wait too long. So it's been a challenge, but some of the execs I've spoken to, they say they are absolutely prioritising it because they realise it is an issue and they're trying to address it. The insurance one's an interesting one because, there's been no doubt that there have been instances of EVs getting written off too early, and I've spoken to people in the insurance industry who've said this is partly an education piece around the repair industry, trying to say to them, hey, that's a relatively minor problem in terms of the damage. The car is absolutely repairable, but some of the repairers have apparently been saying, no, what about the battery pack? They're worried about the battery pack having issues. And again, the insurance companies are saying, well, no, it's actually fine. It hasn't got an issue. It's designed to cope with that.
0: Because that's going to flow through into premiums. If they're writing,
2: 100%. Yeah,
0: if the write-off rate's climbing, insurance premiums are climbing.
2: And that's what we saw, certainly, with EVs a year or two ago. Some of the insurance premiums were pretty crazy, and I've looked around myself and seen enormous variation between insurance companies, you know, sometimes thousands of dollars in terms of what they're quoting. But I also found if you shopped around, you could get it for a reasonable price. But it's a challenge for sure, and it is. There have been issues of that. As I said, the industry's trying to address it. The other one I've heard, and I don't know how much truth there is to it, but is when it comes to respraying a car and they have to put it in a paint booth, they also the paint booth can sometimes have higher temperatures. I'm not sure exactly what temperatures, but, 60, 80 degrees or something. And again,

0: worried about, will that damage the battery pack? So there have been issues with that as well, apparently.
1: Mm-hmm. Anyway, if you've had experiences yourself in getting parts for your car after a bingle, I don't know, if you've run into someone or someone runs into you and, you know, they damage the back hatch, for example, you know, that means a new part. Has that been easy to obtain for you or not? 1-300-800-222 is the number. Paul from Marrickville says, I've been hearing about 90-year-old grannies jumping out of planes for decades. Can't they do something new? That's very funny, Paul. I will put it to them. On the text line here, where are we? Now I've lost it. Here we go. JJ says, if you just want a small, very simple and fun car, even a three-door, are there any EV options yet or hybrid? Actually, I suppose we just talked about it, didn't we?
0: Yeah, we did. So that's basically
1: the BYD Atto.
0: Yeah, but there are a lot of, you step up
1: the Geely 2, that's
0: our Geely EX2, is another one. So, but once you step up, you've got to step up to sort of high 20s, early 30s, at which point you get a lot of choices. So you get the Geely EX2, you get the GAC Ion UT, the MG4 Urban, all of which are great cars. And certainly once you stack them up against that BYD, they've all got longer range. They're all feel like bigger, well, they are bigger and feel like more grown up cars. So to some extent, it's you get what you pay for, but plenty of options in the high 20,000, low $30,000 mark. Only one in that 20 grand bracket. Mm.
1: Okay. Calls 1-300-800-222. We don't do valuations. We don't do mechanical repairs. There's plenty of places you can go for that. Bob from Tamworth. G'day, Bob.
2: Yeah, good evening. Thanks for taking my call.
1: Pleasure.
2: It's ironical because I want to ask about a car, not for me, but back in 1992, I actually spoke to Toby's dad and he gave me some good information about a Suzuki Swift, which we finished up buying. So,
1: hey, I know. Well, you know, exactly. Toby's daughter, Chloe's been on the show as well. So we've had three generations of Hagens on the show, Bob. Long may the tradition continue. But anyway, what's your question? Yeah.
2: So I got a person in the family that loves the MG3. Me, I don't. Hmm. And I thought I should ring a learned person that knows and then I can listen to what they say and then I can pass some information on.
0: Mm.
2: But she likes the price and she likes what they look like and then, yeah.
0: Yeah.
2: So I just wanted to get an opinion and whether I could say to her, well, don't get the MG3, get the MG4 if you want to buy an MG.
0: Yeah. So, well, the difference there is the MG3's either petrol or hybrid, whereas the MG4's electric. So it's going to depend to some extent.
2: Okay. Yeah, she only wants petrol.
0: She only wants petrol. Well, rule out the MG4. That's not going to work. So, look, the MG3, we touched on that, cheapest car in Australia. Right now, the MG3 is also the cheapest car in Australia. They're both 19,990 drive away. So it's so they're equal cheapest cars in the country. And that is, both of them are, incidentally, are limited time offers. So they're not a new permanent price. They've got them as a deal for the moment. But the MG3 it's fairly basic motoring. That said, it is difficult to argue against at that money because at that price it is super sharp. And it's you know, I'm trying to think what in terms of the discount, something like a $5,000 discount, which percentage wise is a decent discount. So it's a reasonable discount and it's pretty sharp. And in terms of alternatives, if the budget is only 20 grand, obviously the only other one is that EV we touched on, you're then stepping up to things like a Chery Tiggo 4 or a GWM Havel Jolyon, those sorts of cars. None of them are perfect, but as I said, for the price, the MG3 is pretty sharp. If you want a new car for that price, then it's pretty hard to argue with. But there are better cars around if you spend more money.
2: Yeah, that's what I've tried to tell her. Would it be a 2026 model or last year's 2025 at that price?
0: Oh, I don't know. I would imagine at this time of year, I'd imagine it is a 2026 model. It's not certainly not unheard of for car makers to still be selling previous year's stock. And in recent years, we've actually had some cars that are 2 years out of whack. Like they've been selling, you know, 2024 models essentially in 2026. Yeah. So I'm not sure on that car. I'm not sure what they've whether they are a 2026 plate or 2025. Mm. But I, as I said, I'd imagine it would be 2026. But pretty easy to check. You can just obviously ask the dealer if it's a 2026 build. And that's an important distinction, is when you're asking the dealer, don't say, is it a 2026 model? Because they can absolutely answer yes, even if the car is built in 2025, because the compliance plate, which is when it's certified to come into Australia, that can be 2026, even if the build plate's 2025. But so you need to ask them, when was the car built? Give me the build date, not the compliance date, to try and work out if it's 2026.
1: All right. Okay. Thanks.
2: I really appreciate your time, and thanks very much. I enjoy your show. I've been listening for years, and I will continue to do so.
1: Cool. On you, Bob. Thank you. Appreciate it. Now, a lot of people also agitated about the BYD story this week on Four Corners.
0: Yeah.
1: Four Corners did a story how it managed to hack into a Shark 6, and, you know, a general story about all Chinese electric cars are spy cars, reporting back on us. You were at a BYD launch this week. What did they say?
0: Yeah, they addressed it. They said they're going to do their own investigation, and that apparently they've asked for details about how they hacked into it. So they weren't giving any more detail other than that, other than to say, we are going to investigate this, we're taking it seriously, we're going to look into it. There's a lot more to come out in terms of how it was done. But they also sort of pointed out that they believe the car, that the hacker essentially had full access to the car, so essentially could access the thing completely, and then worked out a way in that time. And obviously, you got things like adjusted things like locks, infotainment systems, headlights was probably one of the more concerning.
1: When you say got access, you mean full codes access?
0: No, that, as in full control of them. So the ability to change things like, turn off the headlights, for example, while the car's moving, which is obviously a fairly major safety issue, but no control of brakes and things like that.
1: But BYD saying that but that couldn't have happened without a person getting full access to the car in the first place.
0: No, I don't think they're saying that they absolutely can't guarantee that. All they were saying was they believe was that the full access was given in this case. So they're saying, essentially, here's the thing, see if you can hack it, sort of thing. And, you know, with the keys and all that to start with. But, yeah, I mean, look, you know, clearly there's a potential issue there. And I would say, I mean, look, it's interesting. Obviously, these days cars are far more reliant on software, and a lot of the issues that people have these days are sometimes software related. And the challenges there for car makers are making sure that's secure. And it's these days, pretty much all new cars are connected, so they're on the mobile phone network, and you can access a lot of them via apps and so on.
1: Are
0: so,
1: they all reporting back to China?
0: I'm not aware. I'm not sure whether they are or not. They make the point, I think, with BYDs that the data is held on an Australian server. I don't know how many of them are storing it on other servers.
1: I mean, I presume your Apple phone's reporting back to Apple.
0: Well, in terms of the ability for for devices, I guess, to
1: report back.
0: To monitor what we're talking about, where we're going, all that sort of stuff. Yeah, clearly phones are a big one. Like there's plenty that can go on there. Interestingly, in China, Tesla was so the Chinese government had issues with Tesla and how it was storing data. So apparently Tesla now has to store its data on a Chinese server because China said the data has to stay in China for the Teslas that are driven and sold in China. So look, it's obviously going to be an issue for the industry globally, and I think there's a lot more work to be done on it. And I think it's fair to say that the industry's been – that the technology has been rocketing ahead far quicker than the regulators can monitor it or keep up with it, because there's been so many advances in terms of what cars can do, what they're monitoring. We've got self-driving cars these days. Tesla with the Cybercab, which they showed off overseas. There's one in Australia at the moment as well. A fully autonomous car. You can't drive. You can't not drive them or be in them on the road at the moment. But it shows you where they're going.
1: 1-300-800-222 is the number. Ken from Newcastle. G'day, Ken.
3: Hey, gentlemen. How are you?
1: Very well.
3: I have a question about a plug-in hybrid. I currently own one, which I'm very happy with. But just a general question. Now, firstly, the internal combustion engine, it would have a rev that it's most efficient at, wouldn't it?
0: Yeah, absolutely. I mean, and this is, I think I know where you're going with this, because a regular internal combustion engine, it's got to work over a fairly wide rev range. So they've got to obviously, you've got to take off and have good performance from low revs, and then you can potentially want higher performance, so you rev the engine harder. In a plug-in hybrid, you don't necessarily need that. You can, as you say, sit it in a it's more efficient zone, which is how they're getting pretty high efficiency out of these things. Some of the most efficient motors engines in the world at the moment are plug-in hybrids, because they can tune them for exactly that fairly simple task of generating electricity a certain set of revs.
3: Yeah, well, the actual question I have is, I do drive the vehicle quite a bit in what you call series mode,
0: mm-hmm.
3: which means the engine's driving the alternator, charging the battery, running the electric motors.
0: Mm-hmm.
3: When you go to accelerate, the revs increase quite remarkably more, not related to the speed of the car.
0: Yeah.
3: Now, I've got electrical background, so I know you don't have to increase the revs of an alternator to increase the output. It'd be much more efficient to run the engine at its most efficient speed,
0: yeah.
3: and increase excitation to the field of the alternator,
0: yeah.
3: to increase the output.
0: So I'm not a, I'm obviously not an engineer, but if you need to, if the car is calling, if the electric motors are calling on more power, so if there's not enough power in the battery and it needs to create the power from the engine. The engine itself has to produce more power, and an engine typically does that by revving harder. So I think that's where it's coming from, is the engine will rev harder. There's certainly been there are quite a few plug-in hybrids where you can be driving them and the revs don't necessarily match what you're doing with your right foot. So sometimes the car will say, I need to charge the battery up. So the engine starts revving at, you know, it might only be 2,000 or 3,000 revs, but it starts revving harder and you're only cruising. You're just cruising along and it's suddenly revving a bit, and then... Equally, you can be asking for a fair bit of power, and sometimes it'll just draw almost directly from the battery rather than worrying about the engine. But yeah, I think what's happening there is essentially, as I said, if the car needs more power, it's getting it from the engine, and the engine needs to produce that power to supply it to the battery.
1: Okay, thanks, Ken. Prakash from Avely in Perth. G'day, Prakash.
4: Hi, Toby, and hi, Phil. Thanks for taking my call.
1: Pleasure.
4: My question is, we're looking like a family car to my wife, around 50 to 60,000. Which is the car you reckon better, like BYD or Mitsubishi? Which is a better one to take?
0: You're looking at an EV or a hybrid, or what are you thinking?
4: A hybrid, yeah.
0: Okay, so there's a whole bunch of choices in that market. So things like, if you touched on BYD, C-Line 6, for example, is their mid-sized... mid-sized plug-in hybrid. You've got a whole bunch of other options, Geely Starray, and then obviously through to, I guess, the legacy brands, the more mainstream brands that we've known about for longer, Toyota RAV4 Hybrid, for example, Nissan X-Trail Hybrid, or e-Power as they call it, Honda CR-V. So the shortlist I'd be creating, I'd definitely stick that, I mentioned that Geely Starray, that's pretty solid buying at the moment. And also a GWM Havel H6 or H7 are also really good buying. And also that C-Line 6 and the Hyundai Tucson or Kia Sportage, both of which are available as hybrids. So there's a whole bunch there that'll do a pretty good job. Separating the three Chinese ones that I mentioned there, it to some extent will come down to... personal preference, but also the deals they've got on at the moment. None of them are bad cars. They've all got pros and cons. None of them are perfect cars by any stretch. They've got, some of them, for example, the Geely, from memory, some of the controls, things like the volume controls and stuff, a little bit trickier to find, whereas you get in something like that Kia and it's a bit more normal in terms of the layout of the interior.
4: Oh, beautiful. Thanks for that. Thank you.
1: Thanks, Prakash. 1-300-800-222 is the number.
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1: Toby Hagen's with us. This is an edition of Motor Talk. Toby's a professional motoring writer. He also undertakes paid contract work for various brands as an individual and in his business ventures. And this commercial work, of course, is entirely separate from his editorial reviews. He's committed to accuracy and fairness in all his reporting. and maintains full editorial independence across all content he produces. Toby, John from French's Forest says, I can alter our Tesla from home while my wife is out driving on the road. I can turn on the sound system and play music and alter the air conditioning temperature. It's all on the app.
0: Yeah, that's right.

0: So absolutely. Is there anything new in this?
1: Well, there is in terms of it's your car or a car you've been given access to on an app. Whereas if it's not your car and someone's hacked into it, that's a bit different. So if I was driving someone's Tesla and they started, adjusting the music or whatever, you might have a giggle or get annoyed. But if someone I didn't know and didn't know they had control of the car, that might be a bit more of a challenge. Yeah. And all the connected cars, Tesla will tell you exactly where it is and what speed it's doing and all that sort of stuff. So you can monitor that stuff remotely. So,
0: yeah. All right. Any news on the Ace Australian electric EV, says my texter.
1: You mean the ACVs?
0: They think it's an ACE, Australian EV.
1: ACE, that's right. Yeah. So I think they built a few of them a while ago. They started using them from memory as picking up shopping trolleys and that sort of stuff. I think one of the supermarkets did. But I haven't heard much else since. I don't know where they're at in terms of manufacturing. They're certainly not a major player. It was very much a niche operation to start with. Now, that's not where they want it to be, but, look, as all brands are discovering at the moment, fighting what's coming from China right now is pretty challenging. The price of the cars coming out of China is $10,000, $15,000, $20,000 cheaper than a lot of the legacy brands. So competing with that with local manufacturing, and when you haven't got the scale that you require in the car industry, that's when it gets a bit challenging. Interestingly, the ex-boss of Kia Australia was interviewed recently, and he says he thinks by 2030, so 3.5 years, he reckons 60% of the cars sold here will be sourced from China. So he said if you have a look at the brands now that have been fighting over that market, basically they're going to be fighting over 30 or 40% of the market, not 90 or 100 that they used to have. So there's going to be some big changes somewhere.
0: Soft Dog says, when a couple are going through a divorce, one of them can control the car while the other one's driving. We're doomed.
1: Yeah, I mean, not necessarily control it, but they can certainly monitor it and see where it's going. And I know there's been cases of that, I think, overseas.
0: That might concern a lot of people, actually.
1: Yeah, absolutely. Yeah. Absolutely. So it's...
0: if you split up from your partner, get rid of the car.
1: Yeah, disconnect or change the privacy settings, all that sort of stuff. There's often various settings that you can tweak with that, but it's not necessarily top of mind when people jump in the car.
0: No. Ken in Goulburn. Hello, Ken.
2: Hey, how are you, Philip? How are you, Toby?
0: Not bad.
1: Good.
2: Listen, I'm a big V8 man. I have a Dodge Ram Laramie and best car I've ever had, but unfortunately, Donald Trump and my insurance company have talked me into buying an EV.
1: It's going to be a big change.
0: that's a right turn in life here again. Yeah, go on. Yeah.
2: So I've been researching a bit, and I've sort of I'm leaning towards AD03, the Evo.
1: Yep.
2: What's your thoughts on that?
1: Pretty good. I actually drove it today. But I can't tell you about it. We've got the usual embargo thing with the industry. But look, as you probably know, they've now got two models in that range. So they've got the Dynamic, the entry-level car, which is essentially a mild facelift, a mild update of the car that's been here since 2022. And they've got the premium model, which is the top of the range, another $5,000. And that is quite a different car because it's gone from a 400-volt architecture to an 800-volt architecture. The only real benefit there is faster charging. So really road trip driving, it's going to be a bit quicker for that. And it's gone from front-wheel drive to rear-wheel drive. So that is quite a significant step. It's something that Polestar did whenever it was, two or three years ago with their car. They went from front-wheel drive to rear-wheel drive. So, yeah, you can probably guess it's going to be quite a different car to drive. But don't ignore some of the alternatives in that class. There's a lot going on in that market. And, even something like a Zeekr X is quite an interesting car, a little bit more than that, a fraction more than that, but not much. And that is a really nice car to drive and also pretty well presented inside. So it's a good place to start to have a look at. A Geely EX5 is also pretty sharp. A GAC Ion V is also really good in that market, and that's a little bit of an underrated one. But have a look at those ones as well and see what you think.
2: No worries. Okay, thanks very much.
0: Thanks, Ken. A couple of people on the text line asking about electric cars. If you go overseas for a few months, you come back, how's the battery going to be?
1: Yeah, it should be fine. I mean,
0: the answer is generally pretty fine.
1: Yeah, it'll be fine. You're actually going to have a bigger issue with the 12-volt battery. So all EVs have all cars have a 12-volt battery as well as the high-voltage battery in an EV.
0: Mm-hmm.
1: And the high-voltage battery is less likely to have an issue. The 12-volt battery, as in any car, if you leave it for a few months, is probably a fair chance to go flat. So you can jump-start EVs. You've got to do exactly the same thing, put a jump-starter on them and give them a charge and away you go.
0: Mm.
1: So, but the high-voltage battery for a few months, I don't think it'd be an issue. And Gav, who rings us on this show occasionally, he trucks cars around, and he said there's been plenty of instances of cars that have sat there on the docks or in storage for a long time.
0: For months.
1: Yeah, for months, and they're still fine. So I wouldn't have an issue with a few months, maybe a year or two. Might be more of an issue, but yeah.
0: Hey, Ken in Goulburn. Charlie and Carlton's just texted me saying, a Dodge Ram off the road, music to my ears.
1: Well, a Dodge Ram going to someone else, he'll probably want to enjoy it.
0: That's right. 1-300-800-222. They do polarise those
1: big pickup
0: American
1: trucks.
0: Pickups, don't they?
1: Sure do.
0: Where are we? John with the tank turbo, 3-litre diesel. G'day, John.
3: Yeah, what's it like? Have you driven one? 3-litre turbo diesel, apparently it's got four cylinders, more than 600 newton of torque.
1: Mm. I have driven it, yeah. So I've driven, so as you probably know, that engine's initially available in the Tank 500, so the large SUV, and also in the Canon Alpha, which is their larger mid-sized ute. And they're very, very clearly chasing the Ford V6 Everest and Ranger with these cars. So they've targeted those. So to give you some numbers, the V6 Ranger and Everest have 184 kilowatts of power and 600 newton meters of torque. So they're sort of class leading in their categories. This car has 170 kilowatts, so less power, but 620 newton meters of torque, so more torque. And it's a four-cylinder. It does produce its peak torque, that 620 newton meters, at across quite a wide rev range, 1400 to 2400 revs. So it's pretty well positioned to, it drives quite nicely in that low to middle rev range. And it's a pretty good engine generally. It's not, in terms of performance, I don't think it's any better necessarily than the Fords, but because both of them are quite heavy. They're reasonably heavy cars, but it is a really competitive package when you look at the rest of the car. So one of the key things they've done, they've got local tuning. So an ex-Holden engineer is now doing their ride and handling tuning, and it has made a difference with those cars. So they're pretty good. So, yeah, it's in terms of value, in terms of how they drive, as with any proper off-roader, and those are proper off-roaders, you do get a bit of that sort of shudder when you hit bumps and so on, but it's also fairly well controlled. Probably the biggest negative with it is it doesn't have a full-time four-wheel drive system. So whereas some of the utes these days and a lot of the SUVs have full-time four-wheel drive, this one doesn't. It's part-time four-wheel drive, so you can't drive it on bitumen in four-wheel drive. You need to be in two-wheel drive only. So that's maybe a tiny negative in some circumstances, but otherwise pretty good thing.
0: Okay, John, thank you. Good luck with it. Ron from Ballina. Sorry, Ron, you've been waiting on there. Appreciate that.
4: That's fine, Phil. Hello, Phil and Toby. I just wanted to ask Toby about I saw this really smart-looking car on the road a couple of days ago, Toby, and I thought it looked like a bit of a love child between a Porsche 911 and a Tesla.
1: Yeah.
4: I've since worked out an IM5.
1: All right, yeah.
4: Yeah, it was really, really smart looking car. I like the style of it, but just wondering what you can tell us about it and what the difference is between it and the SUV IM6.
1: Yeah, cool. I'll start with the last one first. So the IM5 and the IM6, exactly the same car underneath. The IM6 is the SUV version. So look at it like Tesla Model 3 and Tesla Model Y. They're you're sitting up a little bit higher in the IM6, and it looks a little bit more SUV-like, but otherwise the same car beneath the skin. So and what it is, it's MG's premium, not quite luxury, but premium brand. So they're trying to position it as a step up on MG. That said, you still buy them in MG showrooms. I think they've got a different part of the showroom where you go to, but either way, they're sort of very much connected with MG. Huge performance, and they've got some pretty cool party tricks too, like crab walk. So it's got four-wheel steering, and you can do crab walk, so it can sort of not go 90 degrees sideways into a parking spot, but it goes on an angle one way and then the next way. So you've sort of got okay. – and the other advantage with four-wheel steering, obviously, is if you want to do a U-turn, it'll do a tighter U-turn. So it's got some pretty cool stuff like that, and it's generally it's a good car. It's well put together. It's it's pretty brisk. It's certainly brisk in terms of pace. They're pretty punchy in terms of performance. So yeah, and look, in terms of direct competitors, something like a Zeekr 7X would be, and Tesla, Tesla Model Y performance, Tesla Model 3 and Model Y performance, that sort of thing would be right up there as well.
0: Okay.
4: What are they like for range and like the price point? Well, we're looking at on the price side, though.
1: So they sit obviously above the MG side in terms of price. So I think they start at sort of mid-60, 70,000, somewhere around that. And in terms of range, they are both – there's different models in the lineup, but the performance one, for example, I think sort of 500 and something, high fives in terms of how many kilometres between charges. So nothing exceptional. And once you're into that price range, into into that sort of $70,000 price range, there's quite a few with relatively high range, and you can get more, but certainly 550, 600 is pretty solid.
0: Okay. All right. Thanks, Ron. Appreciate the call. 1-300-800-222 is the number. Neil from the road in Port Hedland's got a question too. G'day, Neil.
5: Yeah, g'day there, Phil, Tony. Just a quick question, mate. I've got a 2023 T60 LDV Lux. I've found it has been a really good car, but the rust issues are starting to come out, and I was just wondering if you know anything about that.
1: No, only that obviously the ACCC stepped in to have a look at it as well. The ACCC's kicked off a lawsuit with them. I'm not sure where it's at in terms of them addressing it, where the ACCC's at, any of that sort of stuff, other than when the ACCC came out a few months ago, maybe it was 6 months ago, saying that, or even last year potentially, saying that they were going to look into it and try and sort it out. So, but yeah, I'm not aware where it is beyond that, to be honest.
5: Righty, no worries. Well, thank you very much.
0: Yeah, no worries.
5: I found it's been a really good car, but the rust is a bit of a worry.
0: Yeah, okay. Thanks, Neil. Jason Gloucester has texted us saying, Toby, with all the EV talk, I thought it was my duty to offset the lack of emissions. I have a 7.5-litre Buick Electra. It's 6 metres long. It's nearly 2 metres wide. Weighs 2,080 kilograms. And it floats on air on the highway at 14 litres to the 100. Not bad. Get an oldie.
1: Yeah, what a classic.
0: See, what a dinosaur. Wow.
1: Yeah, I mean, look, big old school classic American car, obviously. But, and they were never about fuel efficiency, those cars. But interesting, listen to the weight, just under 2.1 tonnes, which these days, you can get a lot of relatively modest cars that are in excess of 2 tonnes because of things like safety standards. The safety, the crash structure and everything's got to be tougher. So the bodies are stronger, and also the electrification generally, batteries and motors.
0: Sam in South Australia says, we jumped to EV when diesel hit $3.30 a litre. Now heading back that way. So glad we jumped. It must be limiting all those caravanning and driving deliveries north again.
1: It's interesting, though. I asked the BYD guy about this today and said, are you seeing the market shifting again enormously now that we're seeing high fuel prices again? And he said, nothing like we did a few months ago, or 4 months ago, whatever it was.
0: So those people who are going to jump have jumped.
1: Yeah, he basically said, there was a five-week point earlier in the year when the market just went crazy for EVs, and it just was this huge surge. And yes, they're noticing a difference now, but nothing like what they saw back then. And I said, what do you put that down to? And he said, basically, we think it's, there was a real shock back then. It was a wow, fuel prices are out of control, we better do something about it. Whereas now people have accepted the uncertainty a bit more, and also are used to seeing $2 plus fuel.
0: Yep. Graham in Perth, Graham, hello.
6: Hello, Philip and Toby. Query.

0: here. If a 17-year-old does the driving test and they are doing it in the EV, does that mean that their license is deemed as automatic, or is there another classification for EV?
1: I'm not aware of a classification for EV. It would certainly mean that they get an automatic license in terms of automatic transmission, so they wouldn't get a manual one. But not aware of a different classification for EVs. I think they treat them as any other car, so it's just seen as, I think, the only distinction there is manual or automatic.
0: Thank you.
2: Okay, great. My texter says, if I keep to local traffic, can I rely on recharging from a hybrid to keep charged? I don't have solar at home, and I wonder if I need to spend on my home to upgrade to solar.
1: It depends which sort of hybrid you're talking about, but it actually doesn't matter to some extent. Mm. Any hybrid will be fine, and if you never recharge them again, they will be fine. Doesn't matter what you do, the cars will be fine. Toyota hybrids have been in the country now for 25 years, and you don't run out of charge in them. You don't have to charge them other than the very latest plug-in hybrid RAV4. The computers and everything on the car will work that out. And with a plug-in hybrid, you can theoretically never recharge the thing. You can just run it purely off petrol. But you'd be crazy to do that, because the biggest benefit by far is when you home charge them and get cheap electricity.
2: There you go. All righty. Kingsley from Rockingham. G'day, Kingsley.
3: Good evening, guys. I've got an interesting question, and the other situation is that we bought a car in the Philippines, believe it or not. It's a BYD E-Max 7 Superior, and it's a wagon, and it works really well. The fact is that we've had a little bit of an accident. We can still drive it, but it's insured, etc. To get parts for it's the interesting part. We've got an unknown delivery factor. So I just thought your comments about that, given that it's probably all the new Chinese models hitting the Australian market, how do people fare as far as, you know, if it's an accident and have to get repairs done?
1: Yeah, I mean, well, look, if the car was retailed in Australia, then it's up to the importer. It's actually up to the retailer to make sure that the parts are supplied. But obviously, the retailers, generally a dealer, will have contracts in place there with the importer and ensure that those parts are available. But with a private import like that, if you've got any car, and this is, you know, we've seen a lot of particularly Japanese brands, Toyota, Nissan, and so on. A lot of people private import cars that were never sold in Australia, and I've mentioned it before on the show that you need to be a bit aware of that with parts, because a dealer, the branded dealer, will not stock parts for that car. So in this instance, and it can also impact your insurance, because the insurance companies might say, hey, it might be trickier to get parts. You know, I think it's a fair bit easier these days with online and fairly fast shipping these days, but it's still not quite as easy as going down to your local dealer with something like that.
3: Mm. That wasn't so much the question. I've got a house in the Philippines, and the car is in the Philippines.
1: Oh, sorry.
2: You're in the Philippines. Okay.
3: No, I'm not now. I'm back in Australia, but I'm fortunate enough to have a house over there and a house here. But I guess it begs the question, I guess, though. What I'm saying is you've got, you know, brands that are well-known here, like Toyota and BMW and all that, have electric cars. And if there's an accident and it's an electric, usually the infrastructure would support it really well. But, you know, with all these new imports coming in, you know, is the strength of the logistics and infrastructure there to support those new models?
1: Yeah, I mean, probably with some of the brands, no, they haven't done as good a job as they should have in terms of after-sales support. It's a huge part of the industry. Most of them these days are realising that it's obviously an enormous focus, because they need to make sure that when customers start having issues, when they need parts, they obviously want to be able to supply them as quickly as possible. But it's interesting I chatted to some car dealers recently talking about taking on newcomer brands, because you don't have to look far around the country to see some of the previously mainstream brands either shrinking their dealer presence or in some instances closing dealerships because they just don't have the volume there anymore. And when it comes to taking on a new brand, like one of these newcomer brands, the dealers say it's a little bit challenging because, yes, they're growing in new car sales and they're selling more vehicles, but they don't have the back end. They don't have the service and the parts that they do with a brand that's been here for decades. So suddenly they're cutting out an enormous revenue driver in their dealership because they don't have a car park of cars there to go and look after.

0: So it's a challenge for the dealers, but they'll, you know, it'll all settle out and it'll all sort itself out, but it's it does create some challenges for them.
1: All right, thanks for your time.
2: No worries, Kingsley. Thank you. Bye-bye. Ray from Embleton in Perth. Go, Ray.
3: Hi, how you going there?
2: Pretty good.
3: My question is that with the EV batteries, how do they, over time, what is their charge rate?
0: You mean in terms of what they pay the employees?
3: No. What I was saying is that how much sort of over time your battery starts to deteriorate.
2: Oh, I see. Yeah. Okay.
3: 10 years.
2: Oh,
3: yeah. Do you need to replace it?
2: What's going to happen to your EV in terms of
0: longevity? Yeah. Well, look, so there's been a number of studies on that come out. There's been a couple only recently, this year, that have come out to look at that. And essentially the battery degradation is far lower than everyone had or some had predicted years ago. And most EVs these days come out with an 8 to 10 year warranty on the battery. And it's usually covers it for at least 70% of the original state of charge. But they're finding that they're not getting anywhere near that. So in terms of not getting down that low. So typically 1 to 1.5% per year degradation is sort of the normal, what you can normally expect. That said, the first year you usually lose a bit. So it might be 2 or 3%. I'm making up numbers here, but a little bit more in the first year. Then it tends to plateau out for 10 or 15 years, and then it'll potentially speed up again as the car gets quite old. But all the studies suggest that the newer EVs, the ones that have come out more recently, the battery technology has advanced quite a bit to the point where they're noticing the degradation is dropping on the newer ones. So it's not as bad on the newer ones.
3: When you have to replace the battery, how much of the price of the car will the battery consist of?
2: You'll never replace the battery, will you?
0: Probably. No, essentially, it's like asking how much would an engine cost to replace. If the car's 15 years old, you're just not going to do it. In a petrol engine, in a battery, it's going to be too expensive. Toyota did have, I looked at it 6 or 8 months ago, on its website, they had a price there for what it costs. I can't remember what it was, $20,000+ replacement cost for the battery. So it's tens of thousands of dollars is likely. You might get one for 10 grand, you might get one for 15 or 20 or 25, but either way, it's essentially, if a 15-year-old EV has a battery failure, it's essentially a write-off. You're not going to go replacing the battery, I wouldn't have thought. Now, will we see reconditioned batteries? Possibly. That's what's happened in the hybrid space. So, a lot of Toyota hybrids, for example, get a reconditioned battery after a few hundred thousand Ks. But, that's an industry that there's not enough older EVs on the road yet to justify that at the moment.
2: Sure.
0: Should also point out, I was chatting to someone at the recent Everything Electric show.
2: Mm-hmm.
0: So the one thing car makers, I think, do very poorly generally is they don't tell you what the battery condition is. You can go to your phone. A lot of phones these days will tell you what the battery condition is in terms of state of health. A lot of the EVs, most of the EVs don't do that, but there are independent tests that can get done. And so, for example, a lot of the auction houses these days are running those independent tests and showing the result for the cars. So you can look at two of the otherwise identical cars and see that one's got a battery that's got slightly more charge in it. So so those battery tests are not a bad idea. They're about $250, something like that. So it's not bad. And as I said, a lot of the retailers these days are doing those tests.
2: Okay. What have you been driving recently, Tates, before you go?
0: I have been in a Hyundai Ioniq 6N, which is the ballistic Hyundai. It's seriously high performance. It's their very high performance car. And they've done it's a terrific car to drive in terms of outright performance. Driven the new Mazda CX-5.
2: Oh, yeah. A lot of people will love those.
0: Yeah. Yeah, they do. Look, this was, to some extent, this was the benchmark 5 or 6 years ago. And I remember recommending them to a lot of people. This is the new generation car, and it's a little bit disappointing, to be honest.
2: Really?
0: It's not a bad car. It just doesn't excel in any way. So the engine, for example, it's astonishing they've released this thing without a hybrid drivetrain. So you look at where that market's going, that mid-sized SUV segment, and it is very much going hybrid and electric. And this car does not have that option yet. It's still some way off. Also, their infotainment has gone backwards. So Mazda used to be one of the great ones in having, a proper volume dial and having proper physical buttons there. They've pulled a lot of that out and gone back to screen, and I just found the screen a little bit frustrating in terms of trying to use it.
2: I was reading a piece.

0: But yeah.
1: Hey, very quickly, Siobhan wants tows a teardrop camper, 750 kilograms. She wants an EV, tows maybe 4 to 6 times a year.
0: Yeah, okay. So off the top of my head, I don't know all the ones that'll tow 750. What I will say is my website, EV Central, if you look at the top of that, we've got a story there on best EVs, and you can filter it by how much they can tow, and it'll give you the tow capacities, or it'll show you the cars that can tow 750. All right.
1: Okay. Email address for sending questions is advice@evcentral.com.au. Toby, terrific to have you in. And let's talk next time you come.
0: Sounds good.
1: Okay. Toby will be back with us in a couple of weeks. All right. Coming up in the next hour, we've got the Nightlife News Breakdown. And are we talking less, apparently? We'll talk to Stephen Erlanger in Berlin as well. Straight after this message, here's the news.
2: Everything Melbourne.
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6: Good evening, Tim Wharton with ABC News. The federal government says artificial intelligence company OpenAI is engaging with it following a data breach impacting Medicare. Here's political reporter Lexi Junowick.
7: Today, the Prime Minister revealed an artificial intelligence agent from OpenAI hacked into a Medicare data portal in June this year. Anthony Albanese said both public and non-public files were accessed by the agent, but it doesn't appear anyone's personal details were accessed. He's met with the company's chief executive, Sam Altman, to express Australia's extreme concern over the incident and disappointment that it took 3 months for the government to be alerted. Government Services Minister Katie Gallagher says OpenAI is engaging with the government as a rapid review into the incident gets underway.
8: We're really pleased about that.
7: The incident has also been referred to the Parliament's Joint Select Committee on Artificial Intelligence.
6: Before the breach was revealed to the public, the head of OpenAI called for speedy and accurate reporting of incidents involving artificial intelligence in an address to the United Nations Security Council. Sam Altman reiterated calls to slow down the development of technology.
9: We need accurate and speedy incident reporting, classification and reporting protocols, so the world can learn from failures before they become catastrophes. As AI systems become more capable and more autonomous, they could move faster than our institutions, concentrate power in too few hands, or make decisions that people no longer understand or control.
6: The National Farmers Federation has cut a deal with the federal government for faster processing of some backpacker visas. The government began slowing down visa processing last month, sparking fears of worker shortages on farms. The government says it will work with farmers to prioritise visas for skilled workers contracted to undertake agricultural work. Chief Executive of the Farmers Federation, Michael Guerin, says the government has reacted quickly to a critical and urgent need.
10: Communities are suffering, producers are suffering, we're unable to get crops off. So we've put together what's described as a good faith deal where none of the usual checks and balances are in place. So government are relying on us to put forward only the most urgent visa applications in the system that need to be processed now.
6: Security experts say US President Donald Trump has met his match and his Chinese counterpart Xi Jinping. Mr. Xi has arrived in Washington for a 3-day state visit. There was plenty of pomp and ceremony as Mr. Trump and First Lady Melania personally greeted the Chinese dignitary and his wife at Joint Base Andrews in Maryland. Some people have criticised the fanfare, but the director of the International Security Program at the Loi Institute, Sam Rogoveen, says it makes sense.
11: I think it's easy to overstate the theatre around these things. If anything, it is an acknowledgement from the US president that he's dealing with an equal. And that is something that the US foreign policy establishment has a great deal of trouble internalising.
6: Press freedom advocates say the banning of some journalists from the White House should be a wake-up call for Australia. Last week, President Donald Trump barred CNN, MS Now and Politico from entering the building. This decision has been temporarily overruled by a District of Columbia court as legal proceedings play out. Australian author and journalist Peter Grester says every democracy should actively reject this type of behaviour.
12: If we allow this to happen, if we normalise these kinds of attacks on what we've really come to understand as fundamental democratic norms, then there's a pretty good chance that we'll see the kinds of actions here in Australia that we've already seen in the United States. And I think that would be very, very damaging.
6: A young boy has died after being shot in the face at a unit in Sydney's northwest on Monday. The boy was treated

0: treated by paramedics at the time and taken to hospital, but has died since. Five other people were in the unit in the suburb of Norwest at the time, but were not injured. Three 18-year-olds were arrested by police, two were released, and one has been charged with concealing a serious indictable offence. Sport now. Brisbane Lions star Lachie Neale has successfully overturned his one-match ban at the AFL Appeals Board, meaning the midfielder is free to play in Saturday's grand final against Fremantle. Neale had been handed a one-match ban for striking Hawthorn's Jack Ginnivan during Saturday's preliminary final and had seen the decision upheld at a tribunal hearing on Tuesday. But the Appeals Board has found that the tribunal had erred in not giving enough weight to Neale's run of 320 games without suspension, calling his record exemplary. Neale will instead be fined $10,000. Meanwhile, both Brisbane and Fremantle have made no changes to their teams for the season decider, with Dockers defender Brennan Cox left out despite returning to training after injuring his calf. You're up to date with the latest with ABC News. More news is available at any time on ABC Listen. I'm Tim Wharton.
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2: Partly cloudy day with a medium chance of showers, most likely in the late afternoon and evening, and the chance of a thunderstorm in the afternoon and evening as well. Winds northerly becoming light by the morning and then becoming southeast to southwesterly by late afternoon. Low of 17, a top of 25 for Friday. Saturday, the grand final, rain 12 to 16, and Sunday, a possible shower or two, 9 to 15.

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2: Yes, well, hello and how are you? 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Good to be with you. This second hour of the program, it's Eastern Time, 6 past 11. In Western Australia, it's 6 past 9. South Australia and the Territory, it's 24 to 11. Good to be with you. And plenty to talk about in this second hour as well. The Motor Talk episode will go up as a podcast, by the way, if you want to check up on that later. And you can always grab our podcasts through the ABC Listen app, put Nightlife into the search bar and away you go, or grab it off the website, abc.net.au/nightlife. All right, coming up in this hour, Sarah Tomesk is going to lead the Nightlife news breakdown for us. Plenty happening, a major story, of course, being this open AI agent robot hacking its way into Medicare, which has become an international story. It's all over the international news channels right now. So how did all that come about? What was the timeline on it as well, which does seem a little curious? Sarah will take us through all of that. Here's an interesting one. Are we speaking less? Apparently we are. There's a study suggesting that the spoken word is in decline. I find this hard to believe, but maybe we're all just scrolling on screens instead. Oh, I could believe that, yes. So, well, anyway, we'll talk with the researcher about this in this hour. And very interested to talk to Stephen Erlanger too, foreign correspondent for the New York Times based in Berlin, about the rise and rise of the AfD, the alternative for Germany, alternative for Deutschland in Germany, which has become, according to some polls at least, the most popular political party in Germany. This is a most unpalatable fact to the major political parties. A leader of one has described it as a, quote, disaster. What's going on? And what does this say about what Germany has become? We'll talk with Steve Erlanger about this in this hour as well. And, of course, the mighty challenge on the way in the following hour. So plenty happening. Love you to join me, 1-300-800-222 or text me 0467-922702. Let's kick the Nightlife News Breakdown off.
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2: Well, the Prime Minister, Anthony Albanese, has announced that OpenAI has disclosed to the government that an AI computer agent bot breached an Australian Medicare data portal earlier this year, but didn't say anything about it until maybe some months after the fact. Now, speaking in New York, Mr. Albanese said the OpenAI agent gained unauthorised access to the Medicare statistics.

0: Logistics Reporting Service portal, which is administered by Services Australia. This is what he said.
1: Evidence currently available is there is no broader compromise to the Services Australia network. Nonetheless, this situation is obviously unacceptable. And I also expressed my disappointment that it took the company way too long to inform the government what had occurred and the nature of the way that that notification occurred as well was unacceptable.
0: Well, to talk about it more, we are joined tonight by ABC political reporter Sarah Tomevska. Sarah, good evening to you. Welcome to Nightlife.
2: Hi, Philip.
0: Now, it's a pretty obviously concerning situation. I'm just a bit confused about the timetable here. Can you walk us through the timetable? Because, you know, like it does seem like it happened a while ago and yet we're only finding out about it now. How come?
2: Yeah. So look, basically what we understand is the breach happened on the 18th of June this year. OpenAI found out about it in August when it was conducting a review of its misaligned model activity after that Hugging Face breach, where its AI bots basically swarmed a German site and overrode protections there. So OpenAI was conducting this misaligned model activity, going through instances where its agents may have breached websites, found out that the Australian Medicare statistics data had been breached, and waited another month to email Services Australia via a public inbox, which was sent on the 10th of September. Services Australia saw the email on the 11th of September, and I've got to say it's a good thing they did because that's a public inbox that anyone can write submissions to. They get hundreds of emails a day. Someone in Services Australia saw this email from OpenAI. It was another 5 days till the Australian Signals Directorate was notified of this, so September 15. Then on the 17th of September, the Finance Minister and Minister for Government Services, Katie Gallagher, was notified. She sought further information. And then, so that's exactly a week ago, so then over the course of sort of Friday, Saturday, Sunday, there's high-level meetings between Finance Minister, Home Affairs Minister, Deputy Prime Minister, the Signals Directorate about what exactly happened. On Tuesday this week, there was the first intelligence sharing, of information between OpenAI and Services Australia, where the government was able to actually ask some questions of OpenAI and clarify the details of the nature of the breach, what kind of information was accessed. And then the government's chosen to make that information public today, which, look, if you're cynical, you would have noticed coincided with the Prime Minister of the United Nations at the same time as Anthropic boss Dario Amodei and also OpenAI's chief executive Sam Altman were addressing the United Nations, essentially saying, please regulate us. You know, our models are a threat to humanity, and it's coincided with the government making the public aware of what's happened, basically.
0: So when did he meet with Sam Altman?
2: So he didn't meet with Sam Altman. They had a phone call today, and I've been told that, you know, it was fairly strong, that the Prime Minister made the government's point very clear here. We don't know exactly what was said other than what the Prime Minister has relayed, which is that he expressed Australia's concerns and disappointment about not only the fact that the breach happened, but the fact that it took OpenAI 3 months to notify the government of this breach. And I think it's really, you know, and it's not just that it took 3 months. There were also some pretty obvious opportunities where OpenAI could have notified government officials. One of them came earlier this month when the company's deputy vice president, was in Australia meeting with government officials. The other one happened on the 1st of September, so 2 weeks after OpenAI realised that it had hacked an Australian government website, and Sam Altman met with Richard Marles in San Francisco. it's hard to believe. Look, we don't know exactly

0: what Sam Altman knew, and you know, but it's hard to believe that ahead of a meeting with the Deputy Prime Minister of Australia, he wasn't briefed, hey, do we have any updates pertaining to Australia, and that someone, you know, in his raft of minions didn't say, hey, actually, yeah, remember how we had that breach? Actually, this did happen.
1: So we're being asked to believe that at that meeting with Miles and Altman, the matter was never mentioned.
0: That is, that it wasn't mentioned. So I think there are some pretty significant questions for OpenAI to answer here. But also I think it speaks to the bigger question about regulating this technology and also the Australian government's protections and systems to notify government of when websites have been compromised. And that is part of this rapid response that's been set up to actually look at this incident, not just from, you know, the OpenAI side of things, but from the Australian side as well.
1: What was it actually doing? What was this robot doing anyway?
0: Well, it had been tasked to collate health spending data of Australians. So it went to this Medicare data portal, which is public-facing information about Australians' health spending. But it basically came up to, you know, a brick wall. Like basically it was told, no, there's parts of this data that you want to access that are protected and you can't access it. But these agents they're programmed not to take no for an answer. Like they're programmed to find a way to circumvent the problem. So basically the analogy is, you know, it just punched through the brick wall or it went under it or it went over it, you know, it found a way in. And the concerning thing is not that that is like a bug or a niggle in the system. It's actually that that is how this stuff is designed to work. That is what it's supposed to do. It has a goal. It's meant to complete its task. And it's also designed to self-improve. So this is, in some respects, a good wake-up call because it's a serious breach, but there weren't serious consequences. And I think certainly the government is trying to capitalise to a certain extent on the fact that this has occurred to not necessarily raise the alarm, but raise the urgency and the need to regulate in this space. Though, as it's been pointed out to me by various AI experts, you know, there is like a limited amount that Australia can do if the US, where this technology is developed, doesn't want to regulate. And Donald Trump has been extremely clear he doesn't want to regulate.
1: No. No, you'll be pleased, everyone will be pleased to know that the Acting Prime Minister, Richard Miles, who appeared to have been absolutely clueless about this, has announced a new task force will be set up. Wow. That's going to make us feel a lot better.
0: Look, I think the task force is just intended to look at, you know, from the Australian perspective, as I say, it will look at what are the existing systems that exist to notify the government of when there is a breach. How do those services, but how do those breaches get notified? What are the systems that are in place? And it will also look at kind of some of the reporting within government agencies. For example, it took it took Services Australia 5 days to notify the Australian Signals Directorate that it got this email, and a further 2 days for the minister to find out. So there's clearly some like issues with communications between departments and ministers and the Signals Directorate. And clearly, I think the other issue that's been exposed here is that to a certain extent, you know, politicians feel grateful that OpenAI even let us know at all. Like, okay,
1: because,
0: yeah,
1: you know
0: 3 months.
1: Yeah. We wouldn't have any idea.
0: Exactly. And I think that is what's concerning.
1: That's the worry
0: thing. Yeah, exactly. And that's what this task force needs to look at, is what are the systems that are already in place to actually alert government if services, critical infrastructure is compromised. And look, the government's already said that where there are old websites that have public-facing data, that's all being restricted and moved on to data.gov.au, so it'll be in a more secure location. That's already taking place. But yeah, there's clearly been, you know, breakdowns maybe in protocol or in communications.
1: The truth is, though, Sarah, off the back of this and what we know about it now, these things could be happening right now and the government wouldn't have any idea. So if an AI bot from, you know, from OpenAI or anybody else, from Claude or Anthropic or wherever it is, was inside a bank software, Telstra software, people's insurance or superannuation software, the government wouldn't have any idea based on this, because they didn't detect it. They had to wait until the robot told them what had happened.
0: I don't know if that's necessarily true, because those systems would have higher levels of protection. They do. And I mean, like, this website had very minimal protections because it's public data. Like, this isn't private, confidential data of Australians' medical records or anything of that nature. It's public facing data. If you or I went onto that website, we would be able to access that. So, look, I think that the question of notification is an important one, because, yes, OpenAI told us, but if it was a frontier model from, say, China, would they have told us? And also, Katie Gallagher said that, to her knowledge, this is the first time an AI agent has breached an Australian government website protection. That doesn't mean that it's never happened before. No. It's just the first time we know about
1: they
0: it,
1: wouldn't
0: as
1: know
0: you point out.
1: They wouldn't know about it, which is the point. Yeah. All right. Anyway, we've got a new task force, so all will be well, Sarah.
0: Well, look, just pardon, on the task
1: pardon,
0: force.
1: pardon my general cynicism about this.
0: No, but on the task force, like, what is important about it is that it will inform the AI standards legislation that the government's bringing in early next year. And I asked Katie Gallagher about this today on Afternoon Briefing, and she confirmed that the task force would definitely be handing its response and recommendations to government before Christmas, meaning that whatever is found will form part of the legislation that's introduced to Parliament early next year, and mandatory reporting requirements for rogue AI incidents will be part of that legislation. She's confirmed that today. So, look, I think that it's this crazy new world that we're living in, and it's scary in many ways. I think it's unsettling because human capacity to regulate this stuff is clearly not moving as quickly as the technology itself. And those are the warnings that are being put forward by the tech companies themselves. So the need for regulation, I think, is evident to everyone except for the two people whose opinion matters the most, and that is President Donald Trump and Xi Jinping.
1: Yeah, just before we go there, I mean, here's another point. If you or I had hacked into a government website in an unauthorised way, we'd presumably be charged. But no one's talking about charging OpenAI. Why not?
0: Well, the government is investigating whether it can refer this to the AFP. I think that the threshold for criminal charges, I think that would be difficult to ascertain. There might be civil torts like negligence that could be pursued, but again, like, it's a really weird grey area. What do you sue a robot? Like, a human didn't.
1: You sue OpenAI. They're the ones that are controlling the robot. I mean, let's not get all too fandangled about this. I mean,
0: but they're not controlling it. That's the problem.
1: Well, of course they are. I mean, this nonsense. Of course they are.
0: But they're not. I mean, I think that's the problem, is that the robots are not. Well, no one's in control. They're in control of themselves. They're smarter than we are. That's their problem.
1: That's their line, Sarah.
0: I think that's what is being borne out, is that we are not, like, the technology is smarter than we are. It's been programmed to self-improve. Mm. You know, that is the concerning part and the existential threat that AI poses, I guess.
1: Fooey, I say. Hey, look, Chinese President Xi Jinping's been welcomed to the US. The President Donald Trump even turned up on the tarmac at the airport in Washington, which I'm told hasn't happened since the 60s or something, to meet him. Obviously, he's trying to roll out the welcome mat, and I suppose he should. The Chinese leader said that China and the US should be partners, not rivals. Well, is that going to be likely, the likely outcome out of this meeting, do you think?
0: Yeah, it was really like interesting scenes. He rolled out the red carpet. There was a military flyover that, you know, ruffled a few kind of hawkish Republican feathers over in Washington who, you know, weren't too keen on the pageantry that was on display for President Xi. But I think that it's significant insofar as this is the second leader-level meeting between the US and China this year. It's the third in 12 months. I think Donald Trump is approaching China in a slightly more pragmatic way, you know, that they are the world's two largest economies, two largest militaries. You know, perhaps he's, you know, adopting the kind of Australian government mantra of cooperate where we can, disagree where we must. You know, I think that for Donald Trump and President Xi, there are a lot of eyeballs on this meeting. They're both looking to extract, I guess, deals for their respective domestic constituents. So I think it's good, actually, that relations are somewhat normalising between the US and China. And, of course, they've got another two meetings scheduled later this year on the sidelines of the G20 and APEC summits. So as far as dialogue is concerned, I think dialogue is good. If that can avoid, you know, trade wars and tariffs that impact the whole world, well, yeah, that's obviously a good thing too.
1: Let's hope so. All right, Sarah, terrific to talk. Appreciate it. Thank you.
0: Thanks, Philip.
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1: Thanks for the text. We could talk about this in the last hour of the program if you would like. Bucky says OpenAI created it. OpenAI are responsible for it. The rest is noise. I'm with you, Bucky. I am with you. 1-300-800-222 is the number. Do we talk less than we used to, apparently, according to new research? We're going to talk about that shortly. But first up, there's been some very interesting developments, political developments in Europe with Germany. Let's talk to Stephen Erlanger about all of that.
2: Nightlife foreign correspondent.
1: Germany's far-right Alternative for Germany, or AfD, Alternative for Deutschland, is now the country's most popular party in national polling. The party's also made significant gains in two state elections, coming first in Mecklenburg-Western Pomerania and finishing third in Berlin. Now, the results have put further pressure on Chancellor Friedrich Merz and Germany's mainstream political parties, who hold their noses when they regard AfD. The AfD's rise comes amid concerns about immigration and economic decline and insecurity, as well as a broader debate about German identity and how the country remembers its Nazi past. There's particular support for the party in the former East Germany, where questions about identity and the legacy of reunification remain significant. And, of course, as we know, Germany's not alone. Across Europe, far-right and nationalist parties are gaining support, raising questions about the future of liberal democracy and the political centre. Stephen Erlanger is chief diplomatic correspondent for the New York Times. And in his latest piece for the Times, he looks at what's driving the AfD's rise and what it tells us about the state of German politics and society. He joins us live from Berlin. Stephen, good evening to you. Welcome back to Nightlife.
4: Good evening. How are you?
1: Very well. Very well. You write that the rise of the AfD is partly about nostalgia, a yearning for a Germany that perhaps never quite existed in the way people remembered it. What is it? Is it the Germans who support the AfD are nostalgic for?
4: Well, they're nostalgic for a country, the DDR, which we called East Germany, that was taken over in 1989 with reunification in a quiet takeover by West Germany, and which disappeared. And it's not like they're nostalgic for socialism or communism, but they had quite a quiet life, actually. And a quarter of the population of the former East Germany has left after 1989, including a lot of young women who went to the West. And so in a way, what they're mourning is a quiet, pretty much mono-ethnic Germany, where their lives mattered. It mattered to them. And in the new Germany, their lives are dismissed as essentially worthless because they were devoted to a state that disappeared, that was considered something of a joke. Mm. And, you know, this kind of nostalgia for an imagined past or a sort of gilded past. I mean, this is true of a lot of far-right parties, including in America. The sort of Make America Great movement is Make America. I mean, when was America not great? Or when was it great? And was it great when it was only white Christians and men ran the roost, right? I mean, so these are kind of interesting questions, particularly when people like J.D. Vance talk about civilizational erasure, even Marco Rubio. And what do they mean by civilization? What they mean is an old, you know, basically Western values, Christian heritage. And in a new world, you know, much more diverse, more immigration, more Islam, particularly in Europe, that's a world that is disappearing. It's altering German culture, but there are people who don't like it, who hate it. And then if you combine that with, you know, what they would consider the failures of the current German government or the last few German governments, where economic growth hasn't been great and, you know, the trains aren't running on time and there's lots of waiting for health services, people ask, well, why is this new world a good one, right? Mm. I mean, so this is part of it. I mean, obviously there are all kinds of economic reasons, racial reasons, migration reasons why people are upset. But I think part of it really is this fantasy that they can go back to a different kind of country. Mm. And it's a country they understood. And frankly, it's a world now they don't understand.
1: It's interesting, isn't it? Because from an outsider's perspective, we look at the DDR, the German Democratic Republic. It was under the yoke of communism. It was an authoritarian state. It employed a vast network of spies who spied on its own people. Its dissent was completely suppressed. It was poor. It had a low standard of living and no political freedom at all. It's hard to think you could be nostalgic for it, but you're saying it's not so much nostalgia for communism, it's nostalgia for a world that's gone, that was stable and inexplicable.
4: Yes, precisely. I mean, I think an Australian writer called Anna Funder wrote a really good book called Stasiland.
1: She did, yeah.
4: Yeah, which is a terrific book, really terrific book about the DDR and how it employed all these internal spies. And, of course, it didn't save them. Even the attitude toward Russia is kind of interesting because obviously then it was the Soviet Union. Yes, they were occupied, but the Soviet troops pretty much stayed in their barracks. They didn't have much to do with normal people in the East. And when they did, you know, it was meant these days of celebration. And Germans, being German, looked down on the Soviet troops. They looked down on Russians anyway, I mean, as kind of peasants and certainly the soldiers were hardly the sort of rich class, so that they felt, in a way, superior. Right. And in some ways, many people also felt that they had retained something about their lives that was more purely German in the East than they did in the West, where people aped the Americans, where in some ways now the AfD sometimes criticizes West Germans for being little Americans, for not being German at all, while in the East they pride themselves at being somehow more authentically German. And in a united country where many feel their pride has been taken from them, there is this feeling somehow that they were more authentic. And then, of course, you know, in East Germany, too, the ideology was, you know, that they were resistors to Nazism, right? I mean...

0: that the Soviets fought the Nazis and the East Germans fought the Nazis, you know, and so they didn't have the same kind of memory culture or same sense of guilt that West Germany has. And when unification happened, there was this assumption in West Germany that this sense of collective guilt would simply be joined by everybody else. But that's not really happened.
1: No. Stephen Erlanger is with us, Chief Diplomatic Correspondent for the New York Times, based in Berlin. We're talking about the AfD, the right-wing party that's now the most popular party in Germany, based on polling. They've also been challenging, just to raise this issue of the Nazi past too, because the AfD has also been challenging Germany's Erinnerungskultur, the culture of remembrance around the Nazi era. Why is the party so keen to change the way that Germans remember and talk about that part of their history? What would they prefer to see?
0: Well, I mean, there's a famous quote from an AfD leader in Saxony, Anhalt, who said, more Bismarck, less Hitler.
1: Right.
0: That kind of summarized. In other words, he wants German youth and German society and German museums and German television to concentrate more on the glories of Germany and not on its crimes. One other famous quote from an AfD person compared the Nazi period, and I'll be careful here, but to a spot of bird dropping on the great German history, as if it were could be brushed away.
1: Okay.
0: And again, as I say, certainly in the East, there's this notion that somehow they resisted, that socialists, communists, which they did, resisted Hitler longer than many did in the West. But part of it is something you see, frankly, in Britain with Nigel Farage, which is, let's celebrate the best part of British culture. And you see it in America when Donald Trump tells the Smithsonian Institution, this great museum, state museum we have, which to tell them, downplay slavery. We don't want to hear about slavery. Let's present George Washington. Let's put a huge statue of George Washington out in front and get rid of all this modern art. And, you know, let's be proud of our best history and let's not concentrate all the time on everything that we did wrong. So that's a very similar feeling, I think. And it goes to nationalism, but it also goes, I mean, you know, one can get a little sort of slightly pretentious about this, but I do think it's a lot about identity. Like, what is it now to be a real German? What is it to be a real French person? What is it to be a real American? I mean, what is it about ancestry? Is it about devotion to a set of values? Is it, you know, anti-Islam? I mean, and these questions come up constantly, particularly in, you know, the European Union, which is designed to share sovereignty. It's designed to give Europeans a slightly different identity than the purely national one. And it's also, as you know, the EU was set up after Second World War to try to make sure there wasn't another one.
1: Exactly.
0: To kind of bind Germany into this larger body and keep the Germans and the French from killing each other, which they've been doing at a pretty good pace before. This is part of the issue. And then, you know, let's say for the French, it becomes complicated because after unification, I mean, before unification, France and West Germany were roughly the same population, roughly the same economic strength. After unification, that all changed. And this drives the French slightly crazy. So this is part of what Marine Le Pen goes on about. I mean, her party's symbol is Joan of Arc. Right? Mm. It's not the Vichy government.
1: No, it's not. The Chancellor Friedrich Merz has called these latest results, the state elections in Mecklenburg, Western Pomerania, and Berlin. He's called these latest results a disaster.

0: But are the German mainstream parties having any success in presenting an alternative vision or view of what Germany should be to combat the AfD? Because they've said we will never be in coalition with them, haven't they?
1: Yes, yes. I mean, this is the so-called Brandmauer, the firewall. But the problem is, if you isolate a very popular party and you keep isolating them, it just makes them more popular, because it's just easier to say it's all the fault of the other people. But you're right. I mean, it's not just, you know, Mecklenburg, you know, these, which is a little tiny East German place, right? It's, yeah. It's, you know, got like 1.5 million people total. And the other state that the AfD won, which is Saxony-Anhalt, which was like the week before, 2 weeks before, I mean, that's 2 million people. So both of them are smaller than Brooklyn. Right. So, and yet they are states and they have representation, and it obviously matters, and they're Eastern. But the AfD is running, as you say, first nationwide, at least in terms of the polls. So it's doing okay in West Germany too. And the two mainstream parties, which are in coalition in Berlin, which are the federal government, right, Merz's party and the Social Democrats, have a very awkward relationship. I mean, they didn't really want to be in coalition with one another, but that's how it happened. And both of them are having lots of trouble, particularly with young people. Young people, you know, people, let's be nice, people under 35. I mean, generally are voting for the far left, which is a party called Die Linke, or the left, which is what did best in Berlin elections, or to the AfD. But they are turning away from these big church centrist mainstream parties that have dominated Germany since World War II. Now, to some degree, that makes Germany very European. I mean, that's been happening all over Europe. Just look at Italy, right? The big Christian parties like have declined. I mean, Giorgia Meloni is a whole different kind of politician. So, but it is a disaster, and it has caused questions about whether Merz, who's a kind of a stiff guy, should be replaced, which would be very unusual in Germany anyway. There is someone, another state leader in North Rhine-Westphalia that people talk about called Wuss, but he is pulling back from challenging Merz, so everybody feels kind of stuck. Now, Merz has all these reform plans that he thinks will produce economic growth, but there isn't a lot of excitement behind them. And in the meantime, as we've said, you know, partly because of the Iran war, partly because of the Ukraine war, the German economy is faltering. It's is growing, but at a very, very slow pace. It no longer gets cheap energy from Russia, of course, because of sanctions. Its big export market, particularly for cars in China, is declining. It was very slow to adopt electrical cars or even hybrids. And so its export model, you know, we produce things, other people buy them, is faltering. And, you know, Volkswagen is trying to get rid of hundreds of thousands of workers, and is looking to perhaps figure out how to build tanks.
0: Yep, Volkswagen, the great German company. Look, just briefly before you go, what's going on with Russia and their hybrid warfare in Europe? I mean, we're seeing all across Europe this Russian hybrid campaign, cyber attacks and sabotage to drones and disinformation. I mean, two questions. Is it Russia escalating against NATO, or are they simply trying to unsettle NATO and therefore unsettle NATO's support for Ukraine?
1: Well, I think the two things are both true. Now, they've been doing this kind of stuff for a while, but the pace of it is increasing, and they're willing

0: willingness to take risk is increasing. I've been working on this. You know, you have a lot of European intelligence officials, but also leaders in Denmark, Poland, blah, blah, blah, even France, saying to their publics, this is serious, we have to be careful. Now, they're not talking about some ground invasion, right, from Russia. No. That's not the point. The point is, let's say, in Leipzig, when Merz put his finger, attributed this to Russia, the Russians sent drones into Leipzig airport using people inside Germany to try to blow up big Ukrainian transport planes that were at that airport, because Putin has been very explicit lately in saying that the factories and the countries that are supporting Ukraine in its war are also vulnerable. And so there's been, you know, attacks on train engines in Poland, right near the border. There have been any series of things. So yes, I think it is increasing, and it is designed to make Europeans afraid. I mean, the Russians are very explicit. I mean, fear is part of their strategy, and they are trying to divide Europeans. They're trying to make European people feel their governments aren't protecting them, they are trying to undermine European support, popular support for Ukraine.
1: Yeah,
0: absolutely.
1: Yeah. All right, Stephen. Always great to talk. Appreciate it. Love your perspective, and do thank you for your time. Thank you.
0: Thank you, Philip. All the best to you.
1: Stephen Erlanger has. The chief diplomatic correspondent for the New York Times, based in Berlin. What's going on in Germany, I think, is profoundly interesting. It's emblematic, too, of what's happening everywhere across Europe, in Britain, France, some might even say in the UK, here in Australia, too. 1-300-800-222 is the number. All right, do we speak less than we used to? Apparently. So we're going to talk about that in a moment. Just before we go there, a lot of talk about John Farnham this week, of course, with John's declining health, his inability to turn up at the tribute concert to him. A lot of people putting a thumbs up and a nod in his direction, and as well they might.

0: John Farnham, surely one of the great voices this country's ever produced, Raindrops. All right, do we speak less than we used to? Would you know how many words you speak in a day? I mean, I probably speak a few more than a lot of you, but that's just the way it is. But generally, would you have any idea? I guess not, not the number. But it seems that according to a new study, daily conversations are shrinking. We are talking less. To learn more, we're joined by Valeria Pfeiffer, who's an assistant professor of psychology at the University of Missouri in Kansas City. She's also the principal investigator of the Language and Cognition Lab at the university. Joins us on the line from Kansas in the US. Valeria, good evening to you. Welcome to Nightlife.
1: Thanks for having me.
0: Tell me what you found. What did you discover?
1: Yeah, so we had, you know, as you just mentioned, it's very hard to know how many words you have spoken in a day. That's not something that we typically can report or recall. So based on a naturalistic observation method, we were able to use a data set that was comprised of different sub-studies and spent 14 years. And what we found very briefly is that over the last 14 years, so since 2005, we have lost about 338 words of daily spoken words. So what that means is that you're speaking 338 words less each day compared to 1 year prior.
0: And you know this, isn't it? Because that's right. How did you measure it anyway?
1: Yeah, so all of the studies that we used in our data set, we're using a method called the electronically activated recorder, or EAR for short. Mm-hmm. It's a little device that the participant wears around with themselves as they go through their daily lives. And it will record short sound bites several times per hour, again, during the daily life of the participant. So it records about 5 times an hour, 16 hours a day. And from that, we can gauge what the participant is doing, what sort of sound environment they're in, and also how many words they've said. Mm. And so the participant wears that several days, and then we can have a pretty good estimate of how much they're speaking on an average day.
0: Okay. Now, there were differences in the drop in the number of words spoken was more pronounced in certain groups, wasn't it?
1: Yeah, that's right. So, again, there was this overall drop for everybody, but then we thought, okay, maybe it's different for younger compared to older participants, or in our sample, that's those over the age of 25 and those under the age of 25. And what we found was that indeed for younger individuals, so those under the age of 25, this drop is more pronounced. They lose about 451 words of daily spoken language per year, which is a much faster decline compared to those over the age of 25 who lose about 314 words per year.
0: Why, Valeria? Do we know? I suppose all of us are going to say, yeah, because young people have just got their nose in their phones all the time. Yeah. Why do you think we're losing words?
1: You're asking the right question. We don't know. We didn't even set out to find this effect. It was more of an accident that we stumbled across it. And now we're just like you, wondering why. Mm. So one of the reasons we split our sample at the age of 25 is that we wanted to see if perhaps the digital natives or younger generations who supposedly use their phones more may be experiencing more of a decline, which is indeed what we found. So we think that at least in part, this decline in spoken language may be because it has been replaced by, say, typed conversations. So chats, emails, you know, texts, WhatsApp, you name it. Some of these certainly have replaced some of the spoken interactions that we used to have. Mm. But I don't think that can explain everything.
0: No, no, I don't know either, because this is all just anecdotal, isn't it? But my anecdotal evidence would be that young people are not so interested in talking on the phone as they are in texting. They don't like phone calls, and if you leave a voicemail message, this is regarded as distinctly old school, to which they would never even bother listening, but they will respond to texts. I wonder why this is.
1: Well, I think there are some very important differences between speaking with each other, especially on the phone.

0: phone or face to face compared to texting. So when we text, we don't necessarily have to engage with that. If you send me a text message, I can just ignore that and get back to you whenever it fits me. I also don't have to pay attention because there is a written record of exactly what you said. So I don't need to remember anything. I don't need to pay any attention. And I can always go back and check what it is that you said. So this asynchronous nature of texting may be one of the reasons why it just feels more comfortable because it is easier in some ways to do.
1: That is, I think that is probably right. Is there, here's another thing. One of the popular myths or beliefs is that there's a difference between men and women talking, and that, if I was to characterize or have to stereotype it, it would be, oh, yeah, we all know that women talk more than men. But is that right?
0: I mean, so there's a study in 2007 that looked at that and found that men and women speak about the same amount of words. This was also a study using the same method of the electronically activated recorder. Now, we originally used this data set that we have now used to analyze the decline of spoken language. We used that to also look at gender differences in talkativeness. And what we found is, by and large, there are no differences in how much men and women speak. Except there is a period of time in midlife which overlaps with child-rearing duties where women speak more than men. We think this might be due to a sampling bias in our data because it is more common for our method to be recording people in their private lives as opposed to at their job site. And so we kind of oversampled women a little bit in that age range. But again, by and large, throughout most periods of life, they're speaking about the same amount.
1: Okay, let's put that one aside to bed then. Why is talking important, Valeria?
0: Talking is important for several reasons. So for one, we have all these, cognitive and emotional things that we do when we talk with each other. But most importantly, we kind of build and form relationships using talking to each other. And we also kind of send continuous signals to the people that we're talking with that we don't want any harm to them. It's kind of like you're sending a little signal that says, hey, I'm not a threat. We're talking with each other, whether we're negotiating, we're joking. It kind of is a little bit disarming. And so when we speak, we don't just exchange the words. There's so much more going on these social and emotional levels that really help us feel belonging, feel less isolated, and feel connected to the community that we're interacting with.
1: The direction that things are going there is not encouraging, I suppose, in that sense, is it?
0: It's not encouraging. So over the course of the study, we've lost about 28% of the words that we used to speak back in 2005, which is a lot. That's about a third of the words that we used to say in a day. So if this trend continues, and we think during the pandemic things may have gotten slightly worse even, that kind of looks as if though we're heading to being a silent or minimally talking society. And to me, that's very scary to think about.
1: It's very scary for me as the talk presenter, I must say, Valeria, because you and I will be the last people left on the planet wanting to speak with each other. I mean, it's a form of combating loneliness, though, too, though, conversation, isn't it?
0: Yes, that's right.
1: You wonder whether that is going to, reassert its primacy at
0: So,
1: some point.
0: yeah, I think that. This decline in spoken conversation also coincides with this observation that we're in this epidemic of loneliness, as we call it in the United States. And we think that through the loss of language, there may be some connection to loneliness. So we know that people who speak more or have more conversations generally feel better, they're happier, there's more positive emotion. So it's associated with higher psychological well-being. And based on that, the inverse is true too. If you don't have enough conversations, that may lead to you not feeling as great, maybe feeling more lonely, feeling more negative emotions. So there is a relationship there, and that holds for introverts and extroverts. But whether, being more lonely causes you to speak less or speaking less causes you to be more lonely, the science on that is still out there. So we hope that with our new study, we kind of push a little bit harder on people to keep investigating this so we better understand what the implications of losing spoken language are.
1: No, I think.

0: 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There are lines free. 1-300-800-222. 25 questions, answer question 25, and you will be a winner. All right, someone's got to win. May as well be you. Last one for me for the week. See you straight after the news.
1: Everything Melbourne.
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6: ABC News with Tim Wharton. The opposition says AI companies should be forced to alert governments quicker about incidents such as the OpenAI data breach. The Prime Minister has confirmed an OpenAI artificial intelligence agent gained unauthorised access to a Medicare data portal in June. The company did not identify or notify the government of the incident until 3 months after the fact via email. Shadow Defence Minister James Patterson has told 7:30 the government should place obligations on AI companies to report breaches as soon as they are identified.
7: We want to shorten that loop because in this instance it was not a catastrophic failure or loss of data, but next time it could be, and I don't want there to be any gap between notification and action.
6: The head of OpenAI has warned that the rapid acceleration of artificial development calls for extreme care. Sam Altman made the comment to the United Nations Security Council before the federal government revealed that an OpenAI agent hacked into a Medicare data portal in June. Mr. Altman says that AI systems are becoming more capable and more autonomous and can move faster than institutions.
8: That concern becomes especially important as we approach systems that can improve themselves and future versions of themselves, often called recursive self-improvement. As the process of building AI becomes more automated, the pace of AI progress could accelerate rapidly. This moment calls for extreme care.
6: The National Farmers Federation says a deal struck with the federal government to avoid farm worker shortages is only a short-term fix. Farmers raised the alarm last month after the government began slowing down visa processing. The government says it will work with farmers to prioritise people with specific skills in agriculture who have applied for working holiday visas. NFF Chief Michael Guerin says it's welcome news for farmers despite long-term concerns around the workforce.
9: And if we all stick to the good faith nature of it, in other words, only put forward the most urgent visa applications that are already in the system for processing, the government will process those as a matter of priority, and we hope that'll start to unblock some of the really critical pinch points we currently have.
6: A young boy has died after being allegedly shot in the face at a unit in Sydney's northwest on Monday. Nick Parmiter reports.
10: The boy was treated by paramedics at the time and taken to hospital, but has died this evening. Five other people were in the unit at the time but were not injured. Three 18-year-olds were arrested by police, two were released, and one has been charged with concealing a serious indictable offence. He was formally refused bail at a hearing on Tuesday, and the matter has been adjourned until next month. A 43-year-old woman was also present, while the fifth person has not been located. Although police initially reassured the community that they didn't believe the incident was related to organised crime, they later revealed they were investigating whether the men present had criminal links.
6: Chinese President Xi Jinping is calling for his country and the United States to be partners rather than rivals, just hours after arriving in Washington for a landmark state visit. The BBC's Sarah Smith has more.
11: A truce in the trade war between the US and China has been extended by a couple of months. Significant issues still need to be resolved to extend it further. China's ongoing technical military assistance to Iran will be a bone of contention, as well as its purchases of Russian oil that helped to finance the war in Ukraine. The topic likely to dominate is AI, as both countries race for dominance in the sector. Despite recent warnings about the potential dangers, the two leaders are unlikely to agree new rules or safeguards to slow the development of the technology. They may, however, agree a mechanism by which they can warn each other directly about the technology getting out of control.
6: Germany's foreign minister says Russia remains determined to break Ukraine's resistance. Overnight strikes on Ukraine have left at least two people dead. The attacks follow a warning from Denmark that Russia will likely escalate its hybrid warfare in the coming months. German Foreign Minister Johann van der Poel says Moscow is behind a recent thwarted attack on its country soil.
12: Russia's goal remains to break Ukraine's resistance. Russia's hybrid attacks against those who support Ukraine, support international law, have reached a new level.
6: Socceroos coach Tony Popovic says his youthful side has a golden opportunity to test itself against the world's best in its upcoming friendly matches against world soccer powerhouse Brazil. Popovic has named seven uncapped players in his squad, but

0: will be without injured striker Mo Touré for the games to be held in Townsville tomorrow and Brisbane on Tuesday. Popovich says Australia will benefit from facing the world's fifth-ranked nations.
1: This is something special for us. We want to test ourselves against the best. We also want to keep improving and getting better. And when you play one of the best in the world, that gives you an opportunity to grow.
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3: Partly cloudy day with a medium chance of showers, most likely in the late afternoon and evening, and the chance of a thunderstorm in the afternoon and evening as well. Winds northerly becoming light by the morning and then becoming southeast to southwesterly by late afternoon. Low of 17, a top of 25 for Friday. Saturday, the grand final, rain 12 to 16, and Sunday, a possible shower or two, 9 to 15.
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0: Yes, well, hello, and how are you? Philip Clark with you on ABC Local Radio. We are right around the country, everywhere you are. You should be getting us loud and clear. How are you? Hope you're well. Third hour of the program. It's 6 past midnight. That's Eastern time. 6 past 10 in Western Australia, 24 to midnight in South Australia and the Northern Territory. If you're trying to listen to us on Channel 25 tonight, in Grafton, Kempsey, Coffs Harbour, Corn in South Australia, and later on in Bendigo and Central Victoria and Tamworth, there'll be some problems because a lot of TV channels will be off air for planned works. But look, we're there on broadcast, of course, on all your frequencies around the country on the local radio network, and also we're there on the Listen app as well. So just put, and if you're listening to us on the Listen app, you can grab our podcast by putting Nightlife into the search bar as well. I hope you're getting us. All right, we've got 25 questions in the Mighty Challenge if you'd like to have a crack at it. 1-300-800-222 is the number. A lot of you commenting on the fact that we're speaking less. Robert from Denver says, three people left. You're not shutting this guy down as I send a text. Exactly, Robert. This is the point. Bob from Narang says, you and your guests spoke about numerous words not being used now. Did you mention what some of those words are? Well, no, Bob, they're all kinds of words. Milo from the Blue Mountains. Milo, what planet are you on? Really, with all due respect, Milo. Phil says, Milo, if Stewie from Victor Harbour calls in, can you please let him get on his soapbox? It's highly entertaining and the highlight of the week. Gee, Milo. I'd be happy for him to have his segment, his own segment on the show. Maybe instead of the science guy who says stuff we don't understand. Oh, Milo, really? 1-300-800-222. Stewie, please accept this in the best possible spirit. Gordon in Townsville says, Phil, I'm with you. Women will talk under wet concrete despite the science. What? Gordon, I'm glad I've identified you as the author of this statement. 1-300-800-222 is the number. Peter from Elstonwick says, by the way, last night during the challenge, the subject of Bjorn Borg came up and you said he'd lost a lot of his fortune post-tennis. This was incorrect. It's actually Boris Becker who lost most of his money. Bjorn Borg is worth millions. Boris is now worth only about $200,000. Maybe it was a case of too many BBs. Oh, thank you, Peter. That we may well have got the wrong RBB, that's true. Thank you. All righty. Is everybody set and ready? Because if you are, so am I.
1: The Mighty Challenge.
0: Yes, the Mighty Challenge. 25 questions in 5 categories. Our categories tonight are category number 1, smells like. Category number 2, teens. Category number 3, spirits. Category number 4, useful plants. Category number 5, buildings. All right. Smells like, teens, spirits, useful plants, buildings. Errol from Teddy Winnie Beach is going to

0: Kick us off. Errol, g'day. How are you?
1: Good morning, Phil. Not too bad, you know.
0: How you been travelling? Yeah, on a scale of 1 to 10. Errol, what do you reckon?
1: Oh, about 7, I suppose.
0: Yeah. Well, I think, you know what, that's cruising altitude, Errol, I reckon, 7. Yeah. I reckon if you hang in there on 7, you'll be in for a safe landing, I would think.
1: Yeah, you've got to make sure the wheels are down.
0: Oh, yeah, no, yeah, exactly. And tray tables are upright.
1: Yeah.
0: Hey, Errol, what do you like? Smells like, teens, spirits, useful plants, buildings.
1: Buildings.
0: Buildings it is. Question number one. In which Australian building would you find the Bennelong restaurant?
1: I think that's the Sydney Opera House.
0: Correct. It is. The Bennelong restaurant is in the Sydney Opera House, named after Bennelong. Question number two. Were you staying in buildings?
1: Oh, yeah.
0: Question number two. The Mall Terrace entrance facade. The River Terrace entrance facade. The Concourse entrance facade. The South Parking entrance facade. And the Heliport facade. Are the five facades of which building?
1: Bloody hell.
0: The five facades of which building? The Mall entrance, River Terrace, Concourse, South Parking, Heliport.
1: It's got a heliport, might be a hospital.
0: Now, the five facades of which building?
1: Could be a hospital building, but obviously it's not.
0: Well, you have to tell me which building.
1: I understand that.
0: Hmm.
1: Oh, the ABC building in Melbourne. That's a lot of facades.
0: That's a lot. That's too many facades for the ABC. Thank you, Errol. Best of luck.
1: Thank you.
0: All right. I have for a clear night and a well-lit airstrip. Good on you. So, nice. See you, mate. Bye-bye. Errol from Tittywitty Beach, 1-300-800-222 is my number. Mario from Lanier. Hello, Mario. G'day, Mario. You there?
2: Oh, hello.
0: Hello, Mario. What happened? You fall asleep?
2: Sorry. Yeah. Okay, let's do it.
0: Are you on speaker there, Mario?
2: Oh, yeah. One second.
0: Let's get off that.
2: Okay, it's better. Yeah, I fell asleep.
0: Oh, you fell asleep?
2: Yeah.
0: Are you in bed, Mario?
2: Yes.
0: Oh, excellent. Yeah. All right, wake up. You can go back to sleep in a second. Question number two.
2: You got that right.
0: Question number two. Buildings, the Mall entrance facade, the River Terrace entrance facade, the Concourse entrance facade, the South Parking entrance facade, and the Heliport facade are the five facades of which building?
2: I have no idea.
0: That's fair enough.
2: I'm going to go back to sleep.
0: Sleepy times now, Mario. See ya. One, two, three, bong, you're gone. See ya. Alrighty. Paul from Geelong, will come to you 1 second, mate. Richard in Hobart. Hello, Richard.
3: Oh, hello. I'm letting me just wander back inside so I don't wake up my neighbours whilst I'm talking to you.
0: What were you doing outside? Putting the rubbish bin out?
3: Hanging the washing out, actually.
0: Oh, hanging the washing out. Hang on, you just can't hang the washing out in the middle of the night, Richard. It'll get wet.
3: Look, it's semi-undercover, so it's the perfect time. And by the time it warms up in the morning, I'll be able to pull it off in the afternoon. It'll be just perfect.
0: No, Richard. You're hanging out in the night. There's dew. I tell you what, there are bats. Bats come and drop. Have you seen bat droppings on washing? It's horrible.
3: Look, not so much down here in southern Tassie. We've only got these little micro bats. We don't have any issues like that down this way. They're very, very cute and very rarely seen down this way.
0: Yeah, what about those rogue elephant seals, Richard? They'll make a mess of the washing too.
3: Oh, Neil, I walk by him every day. He's down where I have to visit mum every day or so to help her down at Seven Mile Beach, and I was wandering by him every other day down there just for the sake of it. He's kind of cute for an elephant seal.
0: He's gone now. He's gone now, isn't he? He's back in the ocean.
3: Yeah. But apparently he'll come back again for another molting, a massive molting event or something. I'm not touching
0: Good.
3: But he's kind of cute at the moment. Apparently when they get a bit older, they look really...

0: really ugly, but he is kind of cute at the moment. But.
1: Now, Richard, Ray in the Bay is also, has pointed out another hazard to hanging out the washing in the middle of the night. Ray says, beware snowdroppers. Well,
0: no, not up my way. Trust me, up in this part of the world up here, there's no snowdroppers up here.
1: Oh, really?
0: They'd be very, very. I'm only 10 minutes from town, but I'm up in the bush sort of type thing. It's a bit hard. Hobart's a fabulous little.
1: Oh, you reckon snowdroppings down on the lower areas of Hobart? Hey?
0: There's no one jumping fences to steal my socks at this time of night. Trust me, that would be. And if they did, they're welcome to them. If they're that desperate, I'd happily let them have it. I'd call my dog inside and say, look, just settle down.
1: I don't think they're after your socks, Richard. Now, question number two: we're in buildings. The mall terrace entrance, the river terrace entrance, the concourse entrance, the south parking entrance, and the heliport facade are the five facades of which building?
0: There'd be something in Melbourne somewhere along the lines, but Valeria, what a beautiful name. Isn't she gorgeous?
1: She was.
0: Fabulous. Mm. Just love it. I'd love to have a chat to you about that whole texting thing, but I don't think we've got time to do that. I don't have any idea. What Melbourne building would there be? Some magnificent thing with a helipad. I don't know, Phil, but thank you for the chat. Love it.
1: See you very much for your time. See you, Richard. Bye-bye. Yes, best thing about living in the Pilbara, says my texter, is you can hang out laundry out at any time, no matter what. It'll be dry in an hour. Yeah. 1-300-800-222. Paul from Geelong. G'day, Paul.
2: Howdy, Phil. How you going?
1: Not bad. Question number two. We're in buildings, the mall terrace, the river terrace, the concourse entrance, south parking entrance, heliport, are all facades of which building? There are five facades of which building?
2: We're not talking Australian buildings here, are we?
1: The category is just, buildings.
2: Mm. Well, haven't I? How we had it suggested might be something parliamentary. I might have cracked a White House.
1: What are you saying?
2: The White House.
1: Not the White House, Paul. No, not the White House. Cyrus from Wonthaggi. G'day, Cyrus.
3: Hey, Phil. How are you?
1: Oh, I'm pretty good. Yeah, pretty good.
3: Awesome.
1: We're a bit stuck on this one. Buildings. We've got five facades here. Which building would they be part of?
3: I'd have a guess at the Pentagon.
1: Correct. Yes. There are five faces to a Pentagon, aren't there? And the Mall Terrace, the River Terrace, the Concourse Entrance, the South Parking Entrance. Gee, they're boring names, aren't they? And the Heliport facade. They'll all be renamed the Trump Entrance. It's very shortly, I suppose. Or the heck. Question number three. We're in buildings. You can stay here or you can move to useful plants or smells like teens, spirits. Up to you.
3: Let's go smells like, please.
1: Smells like. Question number three. Bromidosis is the technical name for the smell from which part of the human body, Cyrus?
3: The smell from which part of the human body, you said?
1: Bromidosis is the technical name for the smell from which part of the human body?
3: I can only think it would be the armpit.
1: Not the pits, no. Sorry, Cyrus, no. Don't worry, it's not... no, that's not correct. Glenn from Penrith. Hello, Glenn.
4: Oh, g'day, Phil. How you going, mate?
1: Pretty good. Yeah, pretty good. Pretty good.
4: I was thinking bromidosis. I don't know what that was.
1: No, we're not going there. Bromidosis, we're up to, is the technical name for the smell from which part of the human body?
4: I was going to say the armpits myself, but that went, so I'll just say the feet.
1: Correct. Yes, it is.
4: Oh, wow.
1: It's the feet. I've never understood why your feet. I suppose because they're in socks and boots all day, aren't they?
4: That was just a guess. I don't know where they get bromidosis out of it.
1: Oh, there you go.
4: Must be some of the word that means something.
1: Question number four. What do you want? Smells like, or teens, or spirits, or useful plants, or
4: like
1: buildings?
4: Spirit, I get it. And what are the others? Buildings and.
1: Smells like teens, spirits.
4: Yeah.
1: As in Nirvana, yes. Then useful plants or buildings.

0: I'll go smells like.
1: Smells like. Which five-letter adjective for an unpleasantly pungent or bitter smell comes from the Latin for sharp?
0: Latin for sharp, not blunt. And smells like. Oh.
1: Which five-letter adjective for an unpleasantly pungent?
0: Yeah, I know what an adjective is. I don't know how many letters five are. And it comes from the Latin word for sharp. And it just smells like. Oh, I can't think, man.
1: All right, Glenn. We'll move on. Thank you. 1-300-800-222 is the number. Thanks for the text, by the way. Someone's texted in saying that relation to Bjorn Borg and Boris Becker, both were true. Borg started up a clothesware company and nearly went bankrupt over it. Becker did have two divorces, lost all his money, and actually went to Brixton Jail in London for a tax fraud. That's right, he did too. He did. Yeah. Okay. All right. Thank you. One. Vicky in Mannington says bromidosis. Broom. Fred Flintstone's feet running his car through the floor. Yes, exactly. All righty. Nick from Budgie Boy. Hello, Nick.
2: Hey, Phil.
1: Question four we're up to. Smells like. Which five-letter adjective for an unpleasantly pungent or bitter smell comes from the Latin for sharp?
2: I should have paid more attention when I was doing Latin in school.
1: You're lucky you did it. I mean, I don't know how many kids do it these days, Nick.
2: Well, I mean, I sound a lot younger than I am, Phil.
1: Okay.
2: Good Lord, I don't know. I'm just rushing home from work to go to golf, mate.
1: Hang on, you're rushing home from work to go to golf?
2: Well, you know, I've got to get a couple of hours sleep in.
1: No, I don't mind you. I don't mind you going to play golf, Nick. But I mean, it's a bit. Yeah, you got to lose your ball quite easily in this at this time of night, aren't you?
2: No, I'm going to get 4 or 5 hours in before I.
1: Oh, I see. Okay, you got an early tea time, in other words. Yeah.
2: Yeah.
1: Fair enough. Yeah.
2: Still got to go to work tomorrow.
1: Yeah. Okay. No. Fair enough. I'm with you on that. Yep. What do you reckon? Which five-letter adjective for an unpleasantly pungent or bitter smell comes from the Latin for sharp?
2: I can't even come up with one with five letters. I think it's stench or funk. That's all I've got.
1: No, it's not going to do it. Yeah. Good luck, Nick. Hit them straight. See you, mate. Bye-bye. Ian from Wanturna. G'day, Ian.
3: Hey, g'day, mate. How are you?
1: Pretty good. Question four. Smells like. Which five-letter adjective for an unpleasantly pungent or bitter smell comes from the Latin for sharp?
3: Oh, sorry, I have to do this. I know what an adjective is. No, sorry, I don't know. I don't know what it is, man. It says dummy.
1: That's all right. No worries. We'll move on. 1-300-800-222. Amanda from Launching Place. Yes, that's correct. Steve from Frankston. Correct. Leon in Smythesdale. Aha. That is five, Leon, but no, that's not correct. Steve from Wardyallock. Yes, correct. April in Collaroy. Correct. Sean from Hobart's got the right answer. Chris from West Leederville. Babs in Ringwood all have the right answer. Who's going to help us out here? Matt's in Launceston. G'day, Matt.
4: Hello, Phil.
1: Hello. What are we after? Which five-letter adjective for an unpleasantly pungent or bitter smell comes from the Latin for sharp?
4: I've only got odour is the only thing that I can think of.
1: Oh, O-D-O-U-R. It's five letters. Yeah, that's true. Not from the Latin for sharp, no. Sorry, Matt. Appreciate it. Thank you. Chris from Sherwood. G'day, Chris.
5: Good evening, Phil, and happy Friday.
1: Happy Friday. Yeah, indeed.
5: Isn't it great that Lockie's playing?
1: Lockie Neal is in the... Well, it'll be his last game for Brisbane. It could be his last game and a premiership before he moves. Yeah.
5: $10,000 poorer.
1: Do you reckon he's paying it?
5: Oh, how dare you. Of course not. he'll sell something or something will work.
1: I was a bit... I was...

0: that was in two minds about it. But then I actually did examine the film footage pretty closely. I mean, he smacked him in the guts. He just did, you know.
1: Yeah, yeah. Well, some might say that the AFL sort of went through a process and we don't want violence in the game. And then I don't think the Lions took down an extra player. Was that true? The poor old Freo guys, a couple have dropped out there and they've missed out. But, yeah, no one from the Lions missed out. That's really weird. Anyway,
0: he's in the team. He's in the team. It's going to be a great grand final. So
1: the Lions and Finns up tomorrow night.
0: Yeah, good on the Finns. Okay. All right, which five-letter adjective for an unpleasantly pungent or bitter smell comes from the Latin for sharp?
1: St Edmunds in Ipswich. There was a brother Schofield who used to teach us Latin. And I have got acrid.
0: Correct.
1: Stuck in my head. Oh, lucky.
0: Correct.
1: Lucky.
0: Acrid. Yes. Acrid is the Latin for sharp, and it describes an unpleasantly pungent or bitter smell. Acrid. Question five. We're in smells like. You can stay here.
1: No, please.
0: Teens, spirits, buildings, useful plants.
1: Let's go towards spirits, and I think one in a row is my record, so can only get better.
0: What was the brother's name again?
1: Schofield.
0: I don't think Brother Schofield would be happy with just one correct answer.
1: Oh, no.
0: He'd get the strap out of it, I think, for that.
1: He was a Christian brother, and he didn't show much Christianity towards me.
0: They weren't.
1: The Sisters of Mercy showed me no mercy.
0: No, exactly. They weren't big on mercy, were they, that lot?
1: I was a naughty boy.
0: I was under the yoke as well. Question number five. Spirits, all right. Sun, Tori, and Nikka are two of the best known Japanese brands of which spirit?
1: Suntory.
0: And Nikka.
1: I'm going to go Asahi.
0: Not sake.
1: Okay, no. Thank you very much.
0: Thanks, Chris. Bye-bye. You were right. One was it. Julia in the Gong. G'day, Julia.
2: Hi, Phil.
0: Question number five. We're in spirits. Suntory and Nikka are two of the best known Japanese brands of which spirit? It's not sake.
2: So it's not sake?
0: No.
2: Oh, because I thought he said a sake. And so then I just thought he mispronounced it.
0: No,
2: oh,
0: it's not sake.
2: The other one. Oh, but I won't get it in time. So, have a good night.
0: Thanks, Julia. Bye-bye.
2: Bye.
0: Yeah. Barbara from Fork and Beach, I see you. Come to you shortly. Dan in Rocky. G'day, Dan.
3: Yeah, how you going, mate?
0: Not bad.
3: Just on what we discussed about 6 months ago, I finally learned how to do the ratchet straps.
0: Oh, did you?
3: Yeah. It took me a bit.
0: Yeah, I know. It can be a bit of a puzzle sometimes working it all out.
3: I know. When you said you couldn't do it, and I said, well, I got no chance. But then I had to learn, and it took me about 3 days.
0: Yeah. Once you figured it out, it changes your life in terms of strapping things.
3: Yeah.
0: Hey, question five. We're in spirits. Suntory and Nikka are two of the best-known Japanese brands of which spirit?
3: Well, going back to my bar days, but I don't think it's a spirit, though, but I'll say liqueur would be Midori.
0: No, it's not Midori. Sorry, Dan. No, it's not Midori. No. Keith from Sippy Downs. G'day, Keith.
4: Oh, good morning, Phil. I really haven't the friendliest idea, but I'll volunteer gin.
0: Not gin. No. Sorry, Keith. See ya. No, it's not gin. Roz from Strathalbyn. G'day, Roz.
5: Suntory whiskey.
0: What are we after?
5: Suntory whiskey. I was just having a joke.
0: So hang on, Ross. Your answer is?
5: I think it's whiskey, right?
0: Whiskey is correct, yes. It
5: yeah,
0: is.
5: Yeah, look, I was having a joke with a really good Scottish friend of mine, right? And she lives in Elgin. And we were talking. She goes, Japanese doing whiskey. Anyway, I'll just shut up.
0: Yeah, Japanese whiskey is really good, actually, if you've never tried it. Nikka whiskey is particularly good.
5: No.
0: Question six, Roz. Okay. We're in spirits, so you can stay there, otherwise you can move.
5: I have to take this one, right?
0: You want to stay in spirits? Okay. In Victorian England, which alcoholic spirit would you be drinking if you, quote, smothered a parrot?
5: Oh, gin.
0: No, not gin. Sorry, Roz, no, not

0: chin. No, Loz from Lynham. G'day, Loz.
1: Oh, hello. That was quick. I only just called a minute
0: ago.
1: Yeah,
0: I know. Well, we need a few takers here.
1: Victorian England?
0: Sorry?
1: Did you say Victorian England?
0: In Victorian England, which alcoholic spirit would you be drinking if you, quote, smothered a parrot? Not gin.
1: Well, I've never heard it in my life. What colour's a parrot?
0: Hmm.
1: It's green, isn't it? So I'm... Oh, gee, what's green? Not rum. It wouldn't be rum, would it? I've had a couple of parrots tonight, you might be able to tell. Victorian England, what's the drink that Hemingway loved? Absinthe.
0: Correct.
1: No way.
0: Very good, yes. In Victorian England, if you smothered a parrot, you'd be drinking absinthe. Parrot, of course, refers to the green colour of parrots. Question 7. We're in spirits, Loz, if you like.
1: We'll stay. That was awfully lucky, so I can't imagine we'll continue, but please carry on. Thank you.
0: Blue agave is the base ingredient of which alcoholic spirit?
1: Agave is just a word for sugar, really, isn't it? Agave syrup. The blue, so it'd be blue curacao.
0: No, curacao. Not correct. It's not correct. Oh, sorry, yeah. Loz. No, not correct. Okay. Question number 7. We've got lines 3 if you want one. 1-300-800-222. Lines 3, you'll get straight through if you want one. Barbara from Falconbridge. G'day, Barb.
2: How are you tonight?
0: Oh, I'm pretty good. Yeah, no, not bad at all. Blue agave is the base ingredient of which alcoholic spirit?
2: I haven't got a clue about this one. Sorry.
0: No good?
2: I rang for Acrid.
0: Oh, yes. Sorry, Barb. See ya. Bye. Bye. 1-300-800-222. Anybody got the answer here on the text line? We've got it. Yeah, we've got quite a few answers on the text line. Joyce from Perth, correct. Chipper. Oh, by the way, Chipper, I forgot to congratulate you last night. This is Chipper from King Island who, yeah, I'm sure you told me last night, Chipper, you just became a grandfather. Good on you. I'm interested in all these matters because I'm headed that way myself, as you know. Ted from Canberra. G'day, Ted.
3: Hey, Phil, how you going?
0: Not bad. Question number 7. Spirits. Blue agave is the base ingredient of which alcoholic spirit?
3: I'm tossing up, obviously. Is the blue, is it a blue herring?
0: A blue what?
3: Is the blue just throwing me off?
0: I don't answer questions, as you know, Ted.
3: I do know. I'll just go with my second guess, tequila.
0: Tequila is correct, yes.
3: There you go.
0: Blue agave is the base ingredient of tequila!

0: Yes, tequila. Thank you, Milo. Alrighty, Ted, we're up to question number 8. We're in spirits, but you could move anywhere else. You can go smells like, or teens, or useful plants, or buildings.
1: I'll stay in spirits, thanks.
0: Staying in spirits? Okay. Himbeergeist, or Himbeergeist, is a German spirit made from which berries?
1: Blackberries.
0: Not blackberries. Sorry, Ted. Thank you. Not blackberries. No. Troy from Atherton. G'day, Troy.
2: Yeah, evening, Phil. I hope the phone line's okay. Bit bad service tonight where I am.
0: No, I've got you loud and clear at the moment. Okay.
2: That's good. Good. Yeah, I rang up about the blue agave one. We actually...
0: Tequila.
2: Yeah. Oh, yeah, about 5 or 6 years ago up here in North Queensland.

0: when they actually started growing it as a trial, and the growing was a success, but they didn't realize just how labor intensive it is to harvest it. Because in Mexico it's all done by hand and cheap labor, and that over here they couldn't get people to harvest it. And
1: how do you harvest it?
0: They actually have like a, I wouldn't call it a hoe. It's like a a hoe handle,
1: yeah.
0: And it has a sharp blade, almost like a shovel,
1: yeah,
0: on the end. And they actually have to like slice the outside spiky bits off, because it looks very similar to like a giant aloe vera plant, but very spiky.
1: Oh, because you only want you only want the middle kernel sort of part of the plant,
0: yeah,
1: do you?
0: like the root ball sort of thing.
1: Oh,
0: that it grows off. So they slice all the leaves off, and then they've got to literally dig around the root ball and pry it up out of the ground. It's it's pretty amazing to see. But I just still see it every day when I drive to work. There's a couple of farmers that are still growing it. I don't know what they're using it for. Whether the local distilleries are making their own
1: tequila,
0: spirits, or what? Yeah, I don't know.
1: Yeah, interesting. Troy, question eight. We're in spirits. Himbeergeist is a German spirit made from which berries?
0: Raspberries.
1: Correct. Yes, made from raspberries. Sounds terrible to me, but anyway.
0: Well, yeah, it's like the Jägermeister. I remember when that was a big thing. I remember back in 2007, nearly 20 years ago.
1: I don't reckon the Jägermeister craze lasted that long, Troy.
0: No.
1: Oh, dear. It was a bit like the, I'm trying to think what the other, what was that coffee liqueur? The Tia Maria one. No, it didn't last that long either.
0: No.
1: Question number nine, we're in spirits. We've got one left, if you like.
0: Yeah, stay in spirits.
1: Which stoppered glass container for wine or spirits takes its name from a French word meaning to pour?
0: Decanter.
1: Correct. Decanter. Yes, a decanter, which if you're in a posh household, that's where they put the wine in, don't they?
0: Yeah.
1: If you're in an ordinary household, they simply take the top off it. Question number 10, we've got no more spirits. So spells like teens, useful plants, buildings.
0: Oh, well, I was a teen once. We'll give that a go.
1: Okay. Thank you, Chipper. Cheers, Phil. I'm feeling old now at 55. Oh, Chipper, come on. 55? Feeling old? You haven't seen anything yet. All right. Troy, teens, is it?
0: Yeah.
1: Question number 10. In which year did the Roman Emperor Augustus die? I'll give it to you plus or minus two. Well, if you think about the question, that's pretty generous. Teens, in which year did the Roman Emperor Augustus die?
0: Oh, so we're talking, it's in like the teen years, but it was it AD, BC? I've got no idea. I'll say 12 AD.
1: Correct. I said I'd give it to you plus or minus. I said I'd give it to you plus or minus two. The answer is 14 AD.
0: Oh.
1: See how much you know about Roman history, Troy. Look at that. Look at that. Put his finger straight on it. Augustus, 14 AD. Question number 11. We're in teens. You can move, if you like, to buildings or useful plants or smells like.
0: I think I'll move to buildings.
1: Back to buildings. Okay. We got a bit stuck on the Pentagon there for a while, but here we go. Question number 11. By what name is the campanile of the Cattedrale Metropolitana Primaziale di Santa Maria Assunta, more commonly known?
0: The Vatican?
1: Not the Vatican. Troy, no. Thanks, mate. See ya.
0: No worries.
1: Bye. Thank you for all the goss about tequila. Greg in Coffs Harbour. Hi, Greg.
2: Hi.
1: Question 11 or 11.
2: Yeah.
1: By what name is the campanile of the Cattedrale Metropolitana Primaziale di Santa Maria Assunta more commonly known?

0: Venice?
1: No, not Venice. Thank you. No, not Venice. Penny from Albany Creek. G'day, Penny.
2: Hi, how's it going?
1: Pretty good.
2: I was hoping you'd skip me for that one. I was thinking it was St. Mark's Cathedral, the place in Venice as well.
1: Oh, no, it's not St. Mark's. No, Penny. No. No, sorry. But see ya. Bye-bye. No, it's not St. Mark's. Richard, Sam, I've got you. Sean on the Central Coast. G'day, Sean.
3: Simon.
1: Oh, Simon. Sorry. Yep. Computer says no. Simon says you're Sean. Okay. Simon, hello. By what name is the campanile of the Cattedrale Metropolitana Primaziale di Santa Maria Assunta more commonly known?
3: Is that Italian, is it?
1: I can't answer that.
3: Sorry, that's all right. We're not allowed to ask you questions. No. Sorry, Phil, I do not know. Thank you.
1: Okay, thank you. 1-300-800-222 is the number. Richard in Wollongong. G'day, Richard.
4: You know, Phil, when you say you had me, you certainly did. I've got no idea.
1: You know? Thanks, mate. Thanks, bye-bye. See you later. Margaret from Berry will know the answer to this. Hi, Margaret.
5: Oh, Philip, we're old mates from such a long, many, many years ago. I actually got a T-shirt that said I won the quiz, and all I got was this lousy T-shirt. Do you remember those days?
1: I do remember those days.
5: It must be 20 years ago.
1: It's got to be 20 years ago.
5: It's a Compostela. The Compostela.
1: By what name is the campanile of the Cattedrale Metropolitana Primaziale di Santa Maria Assunta, more commonly known? No good? Oh, I think Margaret's disappeared. Sorry, Margaret. You seem to have dropped out there. Who's got the right answer here? Maria's got the right answer. Tony and Melville's got the right answer. Maxine from Scarborough. And Jenny from Cooperoo, Sean and Hobart have all got the right answer. What about Steve in Leicester? Hi, Steve.
6: Morning, Phil.
1: By what name is the campanile of the Cattedrale Metropolitana Primaziale di Santa Maria Assunta more commonly known?
6: Obviously Italian. No, the Italian Houses of Parliament.
1: No, not the Italian Houses of Parliament, Steve, no. No, not the Italian Houses of Parliament. Lex in Borough. G'day, Lex.
7: Hi, Philip. I knew this would come to be. I want you to repeat the question because I just want you to repeat it in your accent as best as you can.
1: By what name?
7: I'm going to bow out because I can't know the answer.
1: All right. Thank you, Lex. See ya.
7: Good night.
1: Bye. Helen in Ashfield will know the answer to this. Hello, Helen. Hi, Helen.
8: Do you want me to give you the answer now?
1: By what name is the campanile of the Cattedrale Metropolitana Primaziale di Santa Maria Assunta more commonly known? Oh, hang on. Oh, Helen, sorry. We can't have Brains Trust in the background there. Paul from Esperance. G'day, Paul.
9: G'day, Phil. How you going?
1: Not bad. What am I after here, Paul?
9: I've just got something to say after that. I reckon it's Christ the Redeemer.
1: No, not Christ the Redeemer.
9: What do you reckon David Crisafulli threatened Andrew Infantino Dillon with to get that bloke off?
1: I do not know, Paul.
9: Does it reach of a world chap thing, does it?
1: Thank you, Paul. Thank you, Paul. 1-300-800-222 is the number. Libby from Adelaide. No, that's not correct. Andy from Batemans Bay. G'day, Andy.
10: Yeah, g'day. I had an auntie called Assunta. So anyway, my best guess is Leaning Tower of Pisa.
1: Correct. Yes. The Leaning Tower of Pisa. The tower, of course, in Pisa is a campanile, a bell tower. And it's the bell tower of the Cattedrale Metropolitana Primaziale di Santa Maria Assunta in Pisa. Very good, Andy. Question 12. We've got one left in buildings, otherwise it's useful plants. Smells like or teens.
10: The buildings, yeah.
1: Buildings it is.

0: question number 12. Who was the last Prime Minister to serve in Old Parliament House?
1: Bob Hawke.
0: Correct. It was Bob Hawke, yeah. Question number 13. Buildings, staying in buildings. We've got one left in buildings.
1: Oh, okay. Yeah.
0: Which former cathedral and current mosque in Istanbul has a name that means holy wisdom in Greek?
1: No, the only one that I can recall is supposed to be has the biggest dome there. So it's sort of a name that related to a witch. So it, I don't think it's that one. And in Istanbul, no, I'm not familiar. I know it's in Turkey, Istanbul. It's best I can do. Thanks.
0: Thanks, Addy. Bye-bye. You helped us out at least with the Leaning Tower of Pisa. Margaret in Melbourne. Hello, Margaret.
2: Oh, good. That was quick as well. I was ringing for the Leaning Tower of Pisa.
0: Yes.
2: As soon as I heard you say Campanile, I thought there's only one Campanile that everybody knows, but everybody didn't know.
0: No, they didn't. A Campanile is the bell tower, of course, yes.
2: Of course, yeah. That's
0: all
2: right. They were always separate in Italy.
0: Yep, they were.
2: The chapter house, they were in the Campanile. So they're all, but I won't hold it up this time.
0: Oh, you'll know the answer to this. Which former cathedral and current mosque in Istanbul has a name that means holy wisdom in Greek?
2: I think it might be Santa Sophia.
0: What Sophia?
2: Santa Sophia?
0: I'm inclined to give it to you.
2: That's what I learnt about it when I studied architecture.
0: Yes, it's not the Santa Sophia, but I will give it to you. It's the Hagia Sophia in Istanbul, but I'll give it to you, yes. All right.
2: Well, we always used to call it the Santa Sophia.
0: Yeah, I know.
2: It got its fancy name, didn't it?
0: I think it's had the Hagia Sophia. I think it's been a Hagia Sophia for quite a while, Margaret, but there you go. Question 14.
2: Well, I did architecture a number of years ago. Like
0: did you? Okay.
2: Yeah, about 70 years ago.
0: Oh, has anything fallen down? I hope nothing your design has fallen down, Margaret.
2: No, it hasn't fallen down. No, I'm one of your mature quizzes.
0: Good. That's what we like. Question 14. Now, you've got a choice of teens, smells like. A choice of smells like teens or useful plants. Up to you.
2: What it smells like, and what's the second one?
0: One category is smells like. The second category is teens, as in T-E-E-N-S.
2: Oh, okay. I think I knew the acrid one, but I didn't ring up. I thought surely someone will get that. It's always in crosswords, isn't it, acrid? For the smells like. No, I'll go for teens, okay?
0: Teens it is. In Judaism, how old is a boy when he becomes a bar mitzvah?
2: Is it 11 or 12? You won't give me one either way.
0: No, not on this one, no.
2: I'll say 12.
0: Not 12, Margaret, no.
2: Thank you.
0: Thank you, all bye. The all the best to you too. Tracy from Mooney Ponds. Hello, Trace.
3: Oh, hi, Phil. I thought in Portney's, is it Portney's complaint? I thought he was 14.
0: Is that your answer?
3: That will be my answer.
0: No.
3: Thanks,
0: sorry, Tracy. Bye. No. Kerry from Henley Beach. G'day, Kerry.
4: Hi. I was hoping to get the... I rang for the Hagia Sophia. You know, as being Greek, I was on a couple of months ago.
0: Yeah.
4: Correct.
0: The Hagia Sophia. Sophia, yeah. Amazing old building. Of course, it started out as a Christian place, and that's currently
4: a
0: mosque.
4: I've been there. I've seen it, yeah.
0: Yeah, no, I saw it myself. Early this year, actually. Question 14. In Judaism, how old is a boy when he becomes a bar mitzvah?
4: Well, I spent 3 months in Israel. I think it's 13.
0: Correct. Yes, yes. It's 13. Gay has right. Lorella had the right answer too. Kerry, let's go to question 15. What do you want to do? Stay with teens or you can move somewhere else if you like. Useful plants or smells like?
4: Go useful plants.
0: Useful plants. Question number 15. In the

0: Bible, Kerry, Adam and Eve covered their naked bits with the leaves of which plant?
1: Fig.
0: Correct.
1: Now listen, Phil, last time I got the last eight correct. Now you replayed my thing next, and somebody said, if Kerry gets on board next time and he gets two correct, he should get the black magnet.
0: Oh, Kerry. You know, that kind of talk, Kerry, will get you absolutely nowhere.
1: No, because you replayed it the next day on a Monday, my thing, and it was Anne from Caulfield. Said that Kerry should give him two more questions.
0: You've only got two correct. I mean, what am I supposed to...
1: No, I had eight correct last, but you ran out of questions. Oh, I had the last Kerry. Eight correct last. No, don't worry about it.
0: No, I'm not going to worry about it, Kerry. I am so not going to worry about it.
1: No, it's all right.
0: Righto, question. Hang on. We're 1, 2, 3, 4, 5, 6, 7, 8, 9, 10. Well, you could get 10.
1: Yeah, you could. Yeah. Anyway, next plant.
0: We're getting ahead of ourselves, aren't we? Question 16. We're in useful plants.
1: Yep.
0: Which plant is the origin of linseed oil and linen?
1: Oh, I know this. Oh, man, linseed oil. I've got to make linseeds at home. I just put on my yoga.
0: I thought you might have been oiling your cricket bat.
1: Yeah, gosh. I know it. I know this.
0: See you, Kerry.
1: See you, bye.
0: Ah, dear. See, that's the thing. Well, Kerry is not a bragger, but, I mean, setting yourself up for 10 after 2, I think, is, I don't know, is it? Is it eating the middle bits out of the sandwich rather than going the whole hog? Rod's on the road. G'day, Rod.
2: Hi, Bill.
0: Hi, Rod. Question 16. Which plant is the origin of linseed oil and linen?
2: I've got next to no clue about that one, but I could tell you something about Lachie Neal, what he should have done to make sure he could play in the grand final without going through all this rigmarole. He just needed to get a photograph of his mum, a photographer take a picture of his mum, then emblazoning it all over the front page of the local paper in Melbourne, so with the headline, "Let My Boy Play." Does that remind you of anybody?
0: Oh, well, there you go. There you go. I didn't think he'd get off on appeal, but anyway, he did. So,
2: well, he was as innocent as Barry Hall was, wasn't he?
0: When I said,
2: "My boy plays," it's the same birdie.
0: Yeah, I know. When I looked at the film initially, I thought, "Oh, it doesn't seem that much to me." But when I looked at it closely, no, he walked past and gave him a good one in the guts. Yeah.
2: Yeah, but Ginnivan has got a reputation for being a stager, though.
0: Well, I agree. He might have gone down.
2: He went down soft on the one.
0: He did go down pretty quickly. I agree. Anyway, I know Rod, but look, I don't know.
2: I'm going to say the flax plant.
0: Correct. Yes.
2: Oh, that was out of nowhere.
0: Which plant is the origin of linseed oil and linen? The answer is the flax plant. Very good. Question 17. What useful plants? But you could move to smells like or teens if you like.
2: Oh, God, I'm not really fancy any of them. So I'm calling myself lucky tonight. I've got one right. Teens, please.
0: Teens, it is. Question 17. Quote, Mum and Dad and Denny saw the passing out parade at Puckapunyal is the opening line of which song?
2: I was only 19, or to give it its proper title, A Walk in Light Green.
0: Correct.
3: Mum and Dad and Denny saw the passing out parade at Puckapunyal. It was a long march from cadets. The 6th Battalion was the next to tour, and it was me who drew the card. We did Canungra, Shoalwater, before we left.

0: Yeah, Red Gum. Very good. Question.
1: Interesting that song.
0: Yeah.
1: It's the first foreman that I had at my first job. He went through the Canungra Jungle School twice. Because the first time he got shot off the flying fox. They fire live rounds at you up there. Two members of his platoon had letters sent home to their parents. To their parents saying the Defence Department regrets to inform you your son has been killed in action.
0: Yeah.
1: They never left Australia.
0: Really?
1: They were killed at Canungra Jungle School in Queensland.
0: Wow. Yeah. I did not know that. Okay. I mean, I'm sure they were using live rounds. I didn't realise they were shooting at each other anyway.
1: Yeah.
0: Okay. My texter says, hello, an Oscar-winning performance by the AFL hierarchy. They're always going to let Lockie Neal play. Go the Dockers. Yes, all right. Question number 18, Rod.
1: Yep.
0: We're staying with teens.
1: Yes, please.
0: In Latin America, which birthday is celebrated at a quinceañera?
1: 15.
0: Correct. 15, yeah, very good. All right, one left in teens, if you like. It's question 19.
1: Yes, please.
0: What is 2 to the power of 4?
1: 2 to the 2, 2's 4, times 2 is 8, it'd be 16.
0: Correct. Yeah, exactly. Your shoes and socks off, you can put them back on again now, Rod.
1: Yeah.
0: All right, question number 20. 1, 2, 3, 4, 5, 6 left. We've got none left in teens. We've got 3 in smells like. And 3 in useful plants.
1: Oh, I'll toss the coin job here. Smells like, please.
0: Smells like. Question number 20. Shortly before her death in 2011, which actress launched a fragrance called Violet Eyes?
1: Okay. Just a matter of remembering who died in 2011 now, I suppose, eh? No, sorry, Bill, that's beyond me, that one.
0: No worries, Rod. Thanks, mate.
1: Bye.
0: See ya, bye-bye. Answered some hard questions, he did. Very good. Joy from Logan in Queensland. G'day, Joy.
2: Hi, Phil. Violet Eyes, interesting.
0: Shortly before her death in 2011, which actress launched a fragrance called Violet Eyes?
2: The only person I can think of, I've got no idea if she lived that long, well done. It's Elizabeth Taylor.
0: Is that your answer?
2: Yeah.
0: Correct.
2: Oh, good.
0: Yes, it was. It was Elizabeth Taylor. Who? Yeah, I think it might surprise a lot of people that she did live that long.
2: Yeah, well, I mean, it threw me, but yeah, as I said, it's the only thing that made sense.
0: All right, 2 left in smells like, 3 left in useful plants. What's it going to be?
2: Oh, I did know flax, so I might go for plants.
0: Useful plants. Question number 21. What name is given to the agricultural byproducts consisting of the dry stalks of cereal plants after the grain and chaff have been removed?
2: After the chaff and the grain have been removed, stubble? I'll have to say stubble. I can't think about it.
0: Not stubble, Joy. No.
2: See
0: you, mate. Bye-bye. Not stubble. Georgia from Ivanhoe East had Amy Winehouse. Oh, that's a... Robin says, oh, by the way, a sweet note, the jasmine and the lavender are currently in flower. Well, they would be. Springtime, yes, of course. Jane from Mudgee, no, that's not correct. Charlie from Mount Druitt, I've got you there, Charlie. Kim from Preston, hello, Kim.
3: Yep, you've got me.
0: Yeah. What name is given to the agricultural byproduct consisting of the dry stalks of cereal plants after the grain and chaff have been removed?
3: My punt would be straw.
0: Correct.
3: Yay.
0: Very good. Straw. My texter says Liz Taylor had beautiful violet eyes. Given that I mostly saw in black and white movies, didn't I? I didn't know what colour her eyes was. Yeah, okay. All righty. I'll tell you what, Kim, we've got

0: With Tim Wharton, some researchers say the OpenAI hacking incident assessing Australian government health data could be the first AI hack of a government website. Nick Parmiter reports.
1: Prime Minister Anthony Albanese on Thursday announced that OpenAI's AI agents had accessed non-public Medicare health statistics held by Services Australia. Now, research by the US non-profit Transluce suggests the AI agents may have carried out a world-first hack. Communications between agents found by researchers show how hundreds of OpenAI's agents worked together over a period of months to gain access to information held by the Australian Institute of Health and Welfare, New South Wales's crime statistics body BOSCAR, and a number of other international organisations. OpenAI has confirmed it's conducting a review into the incident.
0: The FBI says it's investigating an apparent hacking of its cybersecurity system, with the hacking group claiming it's stolen details of all the organisation's staff. The BBC's Joe Tardy reports.
2: The cybercriminals say they now have every FBI agent's name, role, badge number and personal details. The hackers shared a small sample with the BBC and the data does look to be genuine. Other reports suggest the stolen databases contain information about officials' jobs assignments, including sensitive work against Chinese spies, Russian intelligence, and drug cartels. Shiny Hunters is an international collective of hackers who have carried out a series of high-profile and disruptive attacks, including on the education platform Canvas in May. This latest apparent breach is a reminder of the threat posed by human cybercriminals at a time when the world's attention is focused on the dangers of rogue artificial intelligence.
0: American news outlets CNN, Politico and MS Now have filed fresh legal action alleging that President Donald Trump's administration has not yet complied with a court order to restore their access to the White House. A journalist from Politico reported having their credentials confiscated when attempting to enter the building, despite a judge ordering access be restored temporarily. The president announced the ban last week, with the outlets swiftly challenging it on the grounds it was unconstitutional. US President Donald Trump has welcomed Chinese leader Xi Jinping to the White House with pomp and pageantry during a three-day visit. The pair will discuss several key issues, including trade, global security and AI safety. The BBC's Celia Hatton has more.
3: When Donald Trump met Xi Jinping in Beijing last May, the two leaders agreed, in principle, to discuss putting guardrails around their booming AI sectors. Negotiations on a wider deal now appear to have stalled amid accusations of cyberhacking and increased AI competition on both sides. Then, on Sunday, one possible breakthrough. The U.S. Trade Secretary Scott Bessent announced a proposal for a hotline that would allow the capitals to alert one another in the event of an AI incident with national security implications.
0: Experts say Australia has done well to maintain fuel supplies as the U.S. war against Iran sends prices skyrocketing around the world. The Federal Energy Minister, Chris Bowen, is meeting with leaders of India and Saudi Arabia this week in a bid to secure the nation's fuel supplies. CEO of the Australian Institute of Petroleum, Malcolm Roberts, says the government has managed to secure enough fuel to avoid shortages.
4: So we have suffered higher prices like everybody else. We have not had supply threatened. We've been able to maintain that supply because we have very deep international connections. In terms of our fuel reserves, we've got about 41 days of petrol and 31 days of diesel held by the industry.
0: A New South Wales mother will face an additional murder charge over an alleged fatal stabbing in the Blue Mountains west of Sydney. A one-year-old child has died following the incident on Sunday when a five-year-old was also found dead in a vehicle and two others critically injured. A three-year-old remains in a critical condition in hospital. The 42-year-old will face the domestic violence charges in court in November. Sport now, Brisbane Lions midfielder Lachie Neale has successfully overturned his one-match ban at the AFL Appeals Board ahead of Saturday's grand final against Fremantle. Henry Hansen has more.
5: Two-time Brownlow medalist Neale will play in the season decider, with the midfielder successfully overturning his one-match ban for striking Hawthorn's Jack Ginnivan during last Saturday's preliminary final. Neale, who had seen his suspension upheld at a mammoth four-and-a-half-hour tribunal hearing on Tuesday night, has his run of 320 games without a ban to thank for the reprieve, with the appeals board determining his exemplary disciplinary record enough to trigger the exceptional and compelling circumstances clause. Neale will instead pay a $10,000 fine. Meanwhile, neither Fremantle nor Brisbane have made changes to their teams for the grand final.
0: And you're up to date with the latest in ABC News. 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
6: ABC Radio weather update. Partly cloudy day with a medium chance of showers, most likely in the late

0: afternoon and evening, and the chance of a thunderstorm in the afternoon and evening as well. Winds northerly becoming light by the morning and then becoming southeast to southwesterly by late afternoon. Low of 17, a top of 25 for Friday. Saturday, the grand final, rain 12 to 16, and Sunday, a possible shower or two, 9 to 15.
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0: Yes, well, hello and how are you? Philip Clark with you on ABC or local radio right around the country. This is Nightlife. Last hour of the program, 1:06 Eastern Time, 11:06 in WA in Western Australia, South Australia in the Northern Territory, 24:01. Good to be with you too. Tuvalu, Fiji and Kiribati, it's 3:06 in the morning. We're everywhere tonight. You won't be able to get us on your TV channel 25 in lots of places, including Grafton, Kempsey, Coffs Harbour, Corn in South Australia, Tamworth, Bendigo, Central Victoria. But you should be getting us loud and clear on broadcast or on the ABC Listen app, which is a great way to go anyway. Alrighty, 1-300-800-222 is the number. Four questions left in the Mighty Challenge. And then into issues of the day. Few things around. Did you see that that 95-year-old young woman from Queensland, Betty Gregory, jumped out of a aeroplane to celebrate her birthday? She's nuts. Anyway, maybe you've done something crazy on your 95th birthday. You've got plans for it. You might like to tell me about it as well. And depressing news about the roadside honesty box. Apparently people are knocking them off. I don't know. Well, it's cost of living crisis, I know, but that's no good, is it? You might have some other issues you want to raise too. 1-300-800-222 is the number. That's all prior to Dave's disc, of course. And Dave tonight is going to celebrate the life and times of one David Bowie. So we'll look at that coming up as well. Right, but we have, in the meantime, of course, though, a small matter, four questions left in a thing we call
1: the Mighty Challenge.
0: Kim from Preston was up on deck. G'day, Kim.
2: Still with you.
0: Welcome back. Question 20.
2: Thank you.
0: Question 22. There's only four left here. Two in useful plants and two in smells like. What do you want?
2: I might stay in useful plants.
0: Useful plants. All right. Which culinary herb takes its name from the Greek for brightness of the mountain?
2: Brightness of the mountain. Okay, so what would grow on mountains? I'm going to have to take an absolute blind punt on this one and go for rosemary.
0: Not rosemary, no. Okay. Sorry, Kim. Thank you. No, not rosemary. Michael from Portland, I've got you there. Charlie from Mount Druitt. G'day, Charlie.
3: G'day, Phil. Good to be with you again and
0: all the listeners. Likewise.
3: Can I just mention that I think it's Kerry, our friend Kerry. I think he's trying to move Hughes. You know how he got a hat trick in 3 overs?
0: Oh, yeah. That's right. That may well be right. That may well be the case. Yeah.
3: Can I just go back to last night, please?
0: Mm-hmm.
3: So I worked on a Divinals concert at Cronulla Leith Club a long time ago. Mm-hmm. And anyway, I was watching the show side of stage and I felt this presence next to me, like sort of not pushing me, but nudging up to me. Anyway, I've looked around and this fella's head shoulder high to me, and it was angry.
0: Oh, yeah. All right. How about that? Yeah, no, he passed away this week. Yeah, I know. Long career in the music business.
3: Oh, he was.

0: And, yeah, when he was in one of the Mad Max movies, I think.
1: Yeah, he was, yeah.
0: Yeah.
1: No, exactly, a long career. Now, Charlie, we're up to question 22. We're in useful plants. Which culinary herb takes its name from the Greek for brightness of the mountain?
0: Brightness. Let's go for turmeric.
1: Not turmeric. Charlie,
0: right,
1: no.
0: Mate.
1: Thanks,
0: yep.
1: To you, mate. Bye-bye. No, not turmeric. Pandora from Sapphire Beach. G'day, Pandora.
2: Hey, Phil. You know what?
1: What?
2: I was going to go to bed after this, but you're putting the Bowie thing on, so now I have to stay
1: now
2: up.
1: Now you have to stay up now, I know.
2: I do.
1: Did we tell you the track we're playing? Oh, no, I'm not going to tell you because of the...
2: No, well, you're going to ruin it for not just me, but everybody else. So that's not very fair.
1: No, Dave will reveal all. Which culinary herb takes its name from the Greek for brightness of the mountain?
2: I'm thinking it's oregano.
1: Correct. It is. Oregano, brightness of the mountain. Very good. There's only three left. One in useful plants, two in smells like.
2: I like the smells like one.
1: Okay. Question number 23. Petrichor is the name for the pleasant, earthy smell caused by what? Petrichor. Petrichor is a name for a pleasant, earthy smell caused by?
2: Rain.
1: Correct. Wow. Where'd that come from?
2: No, honestly, it was just like, all of a sudden, that smells when it rains, yes.
1: Well, particularly when rain falls on dry soil or dry rocks.
2: Yes.
1: That's that pleasant earthy smell, which, you know, it fits into a lot of smells like, you know, fresh cut grass and things like that. You know.
2: Yeah. The smell of rain is pretty cool.
1: The smell of rain is really cool. There's only two left. Smells like or one in useful plants. They're both, I think, quite gettable.
2: Can I just give you an answer for the same both of them? Lavender.
1: What do you want? What do you want to do, Pandora?
2: You choose.
1: No, I can't. That's really against the rules.
2: It's not a question. So you know.
1: No,
2: all right.
1: Useful plants or smells
2: plants.
1: Like plants. Useful plants. Question number 24. Which grass is officially recognised by the Guinness World Records as the fastest growing plant on Earth?
2: This is ridiculous. You know what they call me, don't you?
1: Oh, I have no. Well, you can't ask me a question.
2: I can't. It's about me. It's got nothing to. Panda. Maybe we'll go with bamboo.
1: Correct.
2: That was fun.
1: Pandora. Wow. Wow. How about that?
2: That was just so funny, that last question.
1: This will be four in a row and it will get the magnet.
2: A black magnet.
1: No, not a black magnet. I'll just do, you know, the normal nightly magnet. Question number 25. Smells like. Which type of perfume is named after the fourth largest city in Germany?
2: Perfume, fourth largest city in frankincense. No, that's wrong.
1: That's wrong. No.
2: It's wrong.
1: Oh, no, I thought you would get that, Pandora. No, that's wrong. Sorry. No, bye. No, see ya. Bye. I think you know what it is now. That's right. No, that is not correct. Oh, I thought Pandora would be a certainty for that. Oh, dear, so many people have stumbled at the last, I know. Michael in Portland. Hello, Michael.
3: Hello there.
1: Question 25. Which type of perfume is named after the fourth largest city in Germany?
3: What was the fastest growing grass?
1: Bamboo.
3: Oh, bamboo, of course. Okay, I've got to think. I've tried Chanel.
1: Which one?
3: Chanel.
1: Not Chanel, no. Not Chanel, no. Wow. Okay. Phil in Launceston. G'day, Phil.

0: Hi, Phil. How you going?
1: Not bad. Which type of perfume is named after the fourth largest city in Germany?
0: Well, I think I've got this because I've got like plenty of perfumes on my shelf here in front of my little office. And I'm pretty sure it's cologne.
1: Correct. Yes, it is. Cologne, which is a type of perfume, as we know, and it's named after the fourth largest city in Germany. All right, very good, Phil. Excellent work. Nice. We'll put you on hold.
0: It's a bit of a Bradbury, though, wasn't it?
1: Yeah, well, it's a Bradbury. That's right. Yeah, but the Bradbury happens quite a bit. Good on you, Phil. I'll put you on hold. Dave will get some details from you. Thanks, everybody. And, yeah, no, thanks. Nice challenge, actually. And I know why Pandora went with frankincense, because she was after Frankfurt, wasn't she? Frankfurt gives you Frank. Yeah, but I don't think that's where it comes from anyway. Shares from Enmore had cologne. Baronia from Adelaide had cologne. Joy of Logan had cologne. Tash from North Bendigo had cologne. Sean in Hobart. Vicky from Maddington. Judy from Hectorville. Paul from Marrickville. All had the right answers as well. Good stuff, everyone. Nice challenge.
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1: All right, issues of the day, anything you like, 1300 800 222. You might have some issues yourself. I wonder whether you heard the news about 95-year-old woman from Queensland, Betty Gregory, jumping out of a plane to celebrate her birthday. Is she nuts or what? Paul from Plainlands earlier on said, can 95-year-olds stop jumping out of planes on their birthday? Don't they do anything else? She's not the only one, I agree. Maybe you've done something weirder. You might like to tell me about it. 1-300-800-222 is the number. But there might be some things that you would like to talk about as well. The state of the world is a pretty grim one. You might like to comment or have some solutions to any of that too. In the meantime, here is the boss.

0: It's a cracker, isn't it? Dancing in the Dark. The Boss, Bruce Springsteen. Very good. All right, let's get into our issues of the day.
1: Issue of the day.
0: Yeah, a few things. Around 1-300-800-222 is the number. Betty Gregory is 95, jumped out of an aeroplane for her birthday. She's done it before. She's done it 6 times apparently before. She's a nutcase, obviously. Life is dangerous enough on the ground rather than doing that. Anyway, there's some lovely TV footage around doing the round, so check it out on YouTube or elsewhere of Betty at 95 jumping out. She's in a home. She's being looked after. She's in care. But that didn't stop her. 1-300-800-222 is the number. You might have some other issues as well that you'd like to have a chat about. Dave from Corn. G'day, Dave.
2: Yeah, hey, mate. Yeah, just on the AI regulations they're trying to do, I'd just like people to realise January 3rd, 1996, in the 104th Congress in the US, Section 230 of the Internet, the companies cannot be held responsible for crimes of hate or hacking. So that should be a wake-up call for AI, which is tenfold worse than unsocial media.
0: Hmm.
2: So,
0: well, yeah, this idea that social that AI and so on is not responsible for that people aren't responsible for it is not right, is it, Dave? No.
2: No, it's not. They should be held responsible. But that's why I quoted this Congress thing from 1996 when they said that unsocial media cannot be held responsible for anything on the internet with crimes or hate or hacking.
0: Mm.
2: And to me, that's criminal of Congress.
0: Yeah.
2: And now we've got Trump.
0: Yeah. Well, exactly. You know how he's banned all these media organisations, CNN and Politico and so on, from the White House. Apparently a judge has given him an hour or two to reinstate them, otherwise there's going to be consequences. So given that President Xi is in the White House Rose Garden, it's going to be interesting to see what happens.
2: Well, I'd like all the press agencies to hold off until the Congress or the court say to Trump it's against the Constitution.
0: Yeah.
2: So I'd like them to hold their ground. I know the American people will suffer for it.
0: Well, I think the media should as well. I agree with that. Yeah. I agree with that. I would like to see. Yeah, I mean, seriously, if he's starting to do that, banning people from reporting the news, then not quite frankly, no one should report it.
2: He's playing Nixon's card.
0: Hmm.
2: If you remember Nixon from 71 to 74, how he was against the media. And one quote he said, one of the reporters said, "Why do you hate the media?" And he said, "Listen, the only reason someone should hate each other is if you're friends."
0: Yeah. All right, Dave. Good to talk. Thanks, mate. Bye-bye. 1-300-800-222. Someone's texted in saying, "It's not very nice calling an older lady a nutcase." Oh, I would say it to her face if she was in the studio. Betty Gregory. Happy times of all, but, I mean, dear, oh, dear, jumping out of an aeroplane. Someone, Neil says, "I hope she had a parachute." Why would you jump out of a perfectly good aeroplane? Fair enough. Graham from Crystal Brook. G'day, Graham.
3: How you going, mate?
0: Not bad.
3: Hey, about the not playing Wharfie Time and Charlie Cameron's...
0: Country, Take Me Home, Country Road. Yeah, but they are playing them at the grand final.

0: Well, last week when Hawthorn played, every time Wizard kicked a goal, they put that silly jiggly thing on. Did you notice that?
1: Yeah. Now, what is it? What is it that they play when the Wizard kicks a goal? I can't remember.
0: Like a Tinkerbell.
1: Yeah. You got to have great admiration for Charlie Cameron. He's a champ, you know. I wish he had a better song. What's wrong with some Australian songs? I mean, do we need John Denver? What would John Denver have ever known about Australian football? Answer, nothing.
0: Well, I can't see what the big deal is about not playing Wharfie Time.
1: No, but they are gonna play it, Graham.
0: Are they?
1: Yeah, well, yeah, yeah, yeah.
0: Not my understanding. But anyway,
1: I could be wrong, Graham. I don't think I'm wrong, though. I was reading today, or was it today or yesterday? It was yesterday, that they've given permission for Wharfie Time and also Take Me Home Country Road, the Charlie Cameron, every time he kicks a goal. You
0: Well, say so they should, because they slipped in Wizard Time the other last week.
1: Yeah, yeah, yeah.
0: I wasn't sure if it was my TV playing up or not. I thought, what's that noise? You know? then I worked it out. Yeah. Well, that's all for me anyway.
1: Yeah. Okay, thanks, Ram. See ya. Wharfie Time, which I think was a mystery to most people in the footy community, wasn't it, until it was suddenly played at the MCG and, whoa, okay, so that's what it is. So that's what it is. 1-300-800-TRIPLE, not the MCG. Peter from Rolling Stone. G'day, Pete. What's your beef?
2: Good morning.
1: Hi.
2: Well, just to qualify on the Wharfie Time.
1: Yeah.
2: It's going to be only once after a goal. So Fremantle's got to choose when they think they're on a roll and it's going to finish. So
1: yeah, well, it should only be played once, shouldn't it?
2: Yeah, that's better than not at all.
1: Yeah, yeah. You'd think it'd have to be in the last quarter, wouldn't it?
2: Hopefully, yep. we're leading in the last quarter. Earlier on, there was a news report that Melbourne's having too many public holidays and they believe they should cut back. My suggestion, seeing everybody's trying to get WA's part of WA's GST, is why don't they take half the profit margin that the airlines are charging us to get over there? Because that would probably cover the cost of the public holiday.
1: I wonder what the gouge is on fares, Peter.
2: Well, I've heard them say because they're flying an empty airplane to Perth.
1: Yeah.
2: So they've got the extra trip, and I suppose that's overtime for the crew and all the rest of it. But it just seems untenable, the amount they're charging. And people that had faith and have booked early are paying sort of like $350 or something. And some of the people now, they're asking $3,000 for a return.
1: It's $3,000, exactly. I think. I did the same, I must say, with, I think it was about April this year. Well, no, it must have been, might have been May this year. I thought we're going well. So I thought I'll book a ticket to Melbourne. Because you see, at that stage, I think it was only about $450 or something, return. But, and I hung on to it. But of course, you know, we didn't make it. So there you go. But I've done part of my dough anyway, because I don't know whether you've ever looked up the refund policy for airlines, Pete.
2: Yeah.
1: It's not that great. It's not that great, you know. But
2: unless you're a member of that airline. And sort of with a frequent flyer, you don't get bugger all, do you?
1: No, you do not. No, yeah. No. So anyway, look, I'm glad they're playing Wharfie Time, because Wharfie Time is something that was probably completely unknown on the eastern side of the country, I imagine.
2: Well, as someone that worked on the wharf, I struggled to think that how much value it was until I've seen it go.
1: Yeah.
2: Because they would knock off because it's too hot, and we'd have to stay sitting in the trucks. Yeah. I'm waiting for him to come back to work.
1: You would have liked to have played it on your big truck horn. Wharfie Time, get out there.
2: Yeah, they weren't known for their enthusiasm.
1: Annette from the Wild West has texted in saying Wharfie Time should only be played in the grand final only if there's a draw. Yeah. Oh, okay. You mean before the end of the game if there's a draw? Yeah, well, maybe.
2: Yeah. No worries then.
1: Actually, Mark makes a good. Go?

0: Mark makes a good point, Peter. He says, I hate all music that's played during the games with a passion. Yeah. I like to yell and barrack and love the roar of the crowd. Yeah, fair enough.
1: Yes, yeah. One thing I will give Sydney is they made a decision on the conduct of the players and that was it, end of story, where the Lachie Neal debacle is just, oh, he's a good boy usually and he's this and he's that. But so we'll see there, but pity they wouldn't just wear it because that's what he was caught doing.
0: Yeah, I know. Look, if you look at the film, he fair dinkum whacks him in the guts, Ginnivan in the guts, you know. Now, okay, you might argue Ginnivan goes down like a sack, but he did certainly behind play punch him in the guts. He did.
1: I think it was payback for what the offender did. Yeah. To one of the other Brisbane players, so it might have gone round, but anyway, that's something that's distracting us from the quality of the game.
0: Yep. All right. Thanks, Pete.
1: All the best.
0: All the best, mate. Thank you, and good luck. Paul and John have both made the point that John Denver would have known about Aussie rules because he was married to Cassandra Delaney, who is the sister of Delvine Delaney. Yes, thank you for reminding me about that. Well, maybe he did, maybe he didn't. I don't know. It slightly gets up my nose. I mean, I think my team plays that ridiculous Sweet Caroline thing. I mean, really? I have written to them many times about it. Every time there's a survey about what do you like about the club, I always say, why are we playing that ridiculous song all the time? Anyway, I know I'm not necessarily – well, I don't think I'm alone on this, but I don't quite get it. What's wrong with an Aussie song of some kind? I mean, there's heaps of – you know, we could play AC/DC, Paul Kelly, lots of things. I don't know. 1-300-800-222 is the number. Sue in Perth says, with Qantas, you can put your cancel ticket into credit to be used 12 months after you booked it. Yeah, I saw that option. Airfares to the grand final from Perth were $3,600 last time I looked. There mustn't be any left, though, Sue, are there? I mean, are there any possibly left? I wouldn't have thought so. Morgan says, look, in relation to Lachie Neal, because of the bank rob, hadn't robbed a bank before, let's not send him to a jail for as long. Sends a strong message of violence is okay. Yeah, quite a few people. Look, I understand the spirit in which people are saying these things. Michael says the AFL have made a little Mickey Mouse competition. Annoying songs after goals, deliberate out of bounds at the drop of a hat. Lachie Neal suspended. Oh, hang on, he's playing now. Yes. JJ from Adderdale says, I'm not sure why we get Wharfie time only once when Brisbane get a song every time, every single time three of their players get a goal. Yeah. Well, oh, it's the Harry Potter music for the wizard. Okay. This is for Hawthorne. It's the Harry Potter music. Thank you. 1-300-800-222 is the number. John of Coburg makes a good point. He says the last person who missed the grand final after being reported in a preliminary final was Anthony Rockett back in 2003. Seven players have got off since. Yeah, well, it's not Lachie Neal has been up before the tribunal before, hasn't he? He's never been suspended, so in that sense, he's a clean record. But as many people have observed on the text line, yeah, but violence is violence. So what are we saying here, Ray the truckie? I don't have a position on it, but you might, Ray. Hello.
2: G'day, Phil. How are you, mate?
0: Pretty good. What's your take on it, Ray?
2: I'm not a particularly big AFL follower, but I just wonder, would the Freo supporters be up in arms if it was one of their players that was in that same position?
0: Yeah, I think you and I know the answer to that question, Ray, don't we?
2: Yeah, I think so. I hear a lot of whinging going on, and I'm just saying, well, I wonder if the tables have turned, would they still be whinging?
0: Oh, yeah. Well, come on, Ray. If you can't have a whinge a few days before the grand final, you know.
2: I think it adds to the drama of it, Phil.
0: I would have thought so, yeah. Anyway, there's a public holiday in Victoria from, you know, today, so they've got a chance to whinge and have a beer and do whatever they like for the day. Yeah.
2: No, good on them. I hope they come out and do some work then after that.
0: actually, you're in the truck, aren't you? So, yeah, no good in Victoria if you're hoping for dispatch the day, no good, right? It won't be happening.
2: I'm going north, thankfully.
0: Oh, well, there you go. Yeah, at least you're loaded. All right, Ray, thanks, mate. See you.
2: Thanks, Phil. Have a good weekend.
0: Yeah, you too.

0: Yeah. Bob from the Gong. G'day, Bob.
1: Yeah, Bob, yeah.
0: Yeah, hi, Bob.
1: Hello. Yeah, I just wanted to mention about that coward punched by Lockie. Neil, that should have been handled by the police.
0: That was
1: the biggest keen hit I've ever seen, and not necessarily for the head.
0: No. Well, that's a thing. It's long been a debate, hasn't it, Bob, about whether, you know, what's obviously an assault on the field. I mean, if you did it outside a pub, you know, you'd be...
1: You'd be arrested.
0: You would be, yeah.
1: No, I don't agree with that behaviour. And that game, when you can lock a man's arms up around from behind him and slam his head into the dirt, that's just about the worst thing I've ever seen. That was the most cowardly thing, to run halfway across the field and hit a bloke with a heavy left hand like a double.
0: He certainly did it. There's no question about that. The film is completely plain. Yeah.
1: Anyway, yep. All right. Thanks, Bob.
0: See you, mate. Bye bye. Thank you. Yeah. I mean, look, that's been raised before, hasn't it? About assaults on the field, and they're not subject to police action. Although there's no reason, there can't be any reason legally why police couldn't actually. You would think. Am I wrong about this? The police couldn't enter the field of play and look at a complaint. I mean, it's never happened. I'm not saying it should happen, but there you go. Phil, do you support Barry Hall hitting Matt Maguire behind the play and getting off to play the final? That was a joke. Well, I don't support Barry Hall and his history of violence. No, I do not. I do not. I think the Lockie Neal situation is disgraceful. The AFL's just told every violent offender it's okay, says Kiara from Geraldton. It's okay if you're a footballer. It's okay if you're famous. The lost opportunity to show the community that violence is not tolerated. Shame on the AFL. Yeah, it's controversial. I know. I don't think it's all one-sided either. Paul from Plainland says, I agree with you, Phil. It should be Australia and New Zealand music only. The Dockers could use something like Bill and Boyd's Hitchhiker. Oh, dear. Yeah. Who's the texter who... Yes, what player couldn't resist giving Ginnivan a whack in the guts if they had the chance, says my texter, who also writes, I've written to the Swans many times about Sweet Caroline too. They did turn it down a bit, but not too much. I just wish they would can the whole thing. And, you know, the same with Take Me Home, Country Roads. Really? Come on, Charlie Cameron. You can think of something better than that, can't you? Martin says everyone's concentrating on his left arm swing. Many are missing his right arm, pushing the other player in the back. Oh, footy. Here we go. What a joy it is. And this time of the year, of course, Brisbane and Frio going back to head to head in the grand final. Who's going to win? Who do we think is going to win? Who do we think should win? Do you know what? For me, I'm sorry, but Frio have only been in one grand final. They lost that. And they've never won one. So I think given I don't have skin in the game, I'll be putting a tiny flag in the air for Frio, I think, to win it. I fully understand if you're a Brisbane Lions supporter what an achievement it's been. Four grand finals, three-peat on the table. They're a magnificent side with tremendous players. So You wouldn't complain if they won, but I have a shy hope that Frio is going to get there. All right, thanks for the chat. Nice fun.
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0: But there is a time of the week which we know and love, and it's the time for...
4: It's time for Dave's Discs.
0: Dave.
5: Hello. How are you, mate?
0: Not too bad.
5: Yeah, Dockers, huh?
0: Yeah. Yeah. I think, well, you know what? They never won one.
5: No.
0: They're a good side. They're a number one team all year. They're minor premiers.
5: Brisbane have won a few.
0: They have.
5: Yeah.
0: Yes, they have. They may well win another one.
5: Go for the underdog.
0: They're a very powerful side. I don't know whether there is an underdog here, actually.
5: Right.
0: I don't know. I haven't looked at the betting, actually.
5: Beautiful city, though.
0: Oh, yeah.
5: Fremantle.
0: Magnificent.
5: Adorable.
0: Wharfie time.
5: Yes, that's right. Wharfie time. And Take Me Home, Country Roads, yeah. I mean, Denver lived at... He lived in Manly, of all places, John Denver.
0: Did he for a while?
5: Yeah.
0: Oh, okay. Yeah. Well, he wouldn't have known anything about Australian footy.
5: I don't think he would have followed Manly. No,
0: he wouldn't have been.
5: That's right.
0: He might have, I don't know whether he went out to Brookvale Oval at any stage. Maybe he did.
5: No, not a Manly supporter.
0: He wouldn't have seen any footy out there. He would have seen a bit of rugby league with the Sea Eagles.
5: Definitely not. Ah, dear.
0: Anyway, what have we got, Dave?
5: Oh, mate, we've got something special tonight. Now, although there are so many significant songs of the Thin White Duke from which to choose to play tonight on Nightlife, I want to feature the track that became somewhat of a tribute to David Bowie following his death now some 10 years ago. Can you believe it? Life on Mars. Fans were shocked by the news of Bowie's death, aged only 69, on January 10th, 2016. He managed to keep his cancer diagnosis from all but a handful of friends. The track we'll play, Life on Mars, was released on Bowie's Hunky Dory album back in December 1971. On his album Liner Notes, some years later, David Bowie wrote, "What started out as a typical day, heading to the shops, he found himself sitting on the steps of a park bandstand during a sunny morning in Beckenham, South London. Then images began flowing into his mind, easily creating the lyrics for the song. Take a look at the lawman beating up the wrong guy. Sailors fighting in a dance hall. A girl at odds with her surroundings, disconnected from her family. The girl with the mousy hair. Her mummy is yelling no, and her daddy, he's told her to go." They're perplexing lyrics with conflict, reminiscent of Parents in She's Leaving Home by the Beatles. The liner notes of the song also contained a puzzle, eventually deciphered many years later. David Bowie, on the back of the record sleeve, next to the song, in a handwritten scrawl, wrote, "Inspired by Frankie." But who was Frankie to Bowie? It remained cryptic for quite some years. On that particular sunny day in London, David Bowie abandoned his plans for shopping to return home and work out the melody on his piano. Life on Mars was pretty much finished by late that afternoon. Rick Wakeman, a session musician then, soon to be part of the supergroup Yes, was invited over to Bowie's house to work on that piano part.
6: I was very lucky. I think I was the first person to hear Life on Mars. He invited me around to his house, which was in Kent, Beckenham. A massive house, I called it Beckenham Palace, it was massive. And he had a grand piano there and a battered old 12-string, so play some songs. He was playing these songs, and he played Life on Mars on this battered old 12-string. I said, "That song is wonderful." And he said, "Think of it as a piano piece. Write it down as a piano piece and play it as a piano piece, and then we can all work around what you do," which is what I did, which was, he was incredibly generous to musicians. But it was interesting, when he was playing, and I'm following along and making a few notes, and you sort of settle into what you're doing, and then suddenly he would play, and I go, "Where did that come from? What's that? What are you doing?" Because he would suddenly, what I call, lead you up the garden path with, everything was nice and smooth and doing very logical chord changes and patterns, and then he would do something completely off the wall. And he did that in all of his pieces. That's what made him such a great writer. Very, very clever guy. I mean, I loved working with him. He was a pleasure to work with.
5: The swooping string arrangements in the song were soon conjured up by Bowie guitarist Mick Ronson. The Hunky Dory album is produced by Tony Visconti, who worked with Bowie several times over his career. In fact, it was Visconti that Bowie trusted when putting together his very final album, knowing it would be his last. Black Star, released just days before his death. Here's Tony Visconti discussing working with David Bowie.
7: We couldn't escape from being under the umbrella of the Beatles. You had to do something that was Beatlesque in a way, if it was only to use a strange instrument, like, did the Beatles use an oboe? No, they didn't, so we're going to use an oboe, you know, something like that. But he always, till the end of his days, always listened to what's out there. He always did research. When we approached an album, both David and I, we would sit and listen to a stack of records, the records of the day, listen to some old favorites, and just be totally inspired by that. I think he just took pull things out of the air to make his music, which ironically made him very original, because we even put a word to this, hybridization. That's what we were all about. We would mix this culture and that culture, and Only Late and Lady is we did it knowingly. I wanted it to play with rough and ready young guys who maybe weren't note perfect, but they had the feel and they had the spirit, the enthusiasm. And David loved this. David loved playing with a band. They were all his age. We were all the young dudes. And we had the message. David was a great performer that, unlike today where a singer steps in front of a mic and sings a song 20 times and then it's tuned and fixed and all that, we had no tools like that in those days. David Bowie got signed because he was a virtuoso, because he was a great performer. And that is evident, but he sang so loud, sometimes you could hear the voice on the drum track or even on the bass amp. He's singing loud in the studio, you know. And so what, you know?
5: The studio producer and engineer of Hunky Dory was Ken Scott, and he discusses here the recording session.
8: Working with David back then was always very easy. It's one of the best vocalists I've ever worked with. Like, almost every vocal he did was just one take all the way through. There was no having to patch it up or anything like that, or do lots of takes to decide which was the one. It was, you'd go out and sing it, it was there. It was a great period. We were doing so much, and no one quite knew what to expect. This was, David had had a moderate amount of success some time before with Space Oddity. Then there'd been nothing for ages, and it was a completely new situation. He was using musicians he hadn't used before. I'd worked with him on two albums before, but as an engineer, this was the first time we did the co-production. So we were all feeling each other out.
9: We basically played the track live. And David sang live too. He came down. He redid the vocals later, but he sang. So it was actually recorded as if it was a band. It's always very easy to be retrospective and say, oh, it was fantastic sessions and it went really well. But the truth is, it was. They were fantastic sessions.
8: I love it when the recorders come in. Their recorders are used so infrequently and they just fit in so perfectly with everything else on this.

0: course, nowadays that would all be done on a synth.
1: That's David Bowie actually playing the recorder. The etheric tune, Life on Mars, was recorded at Trident Studios in Soho, London, August 1971, with Bowie backed by his then embryonic group, the Spiders from Mars. Rick Wakeman recorded his parts on the same piano that the Beatles used to record Hey Jude. When the session wrapped up, Rick Wakeman met some mates down at the local pub, and he told them that evening about the song he'd been working on.
2: I remember leaving there in St. Anne's Court, the Trident Studios, and coming home and saying to a couple of friends that I met that evening in a local pub that I'd just played on what I considered to be the best song I'd ever had the privilege to work on. Had every single ingredient. I mean, the great thing about David was he was a wonderful melody man, but it wasn't just the melodies. He had great ideas for chord structures and would always throw in the odd surprise when you were least expecting it. And that's what was so great about playing his stuff. He'd be teaching you a song and you'd be going along and then suddenly you'd think, oh, I know how this is going to go, and then it would change. Very clever guy.
1: When Life on Mars was released as a single back in 1973, it peaked at number 3 in the UK charts. It was soon blaring from every shop, every car, every building site, and Bowie was everywhere. Hunky Dory became a huge success.
2: I do feel very proud of the Hunky Dory album because David allowed everybody to have more than just a part of being a session musician. Here's the song, play along. He allowed me freedom in how I wrote the piano part that went with it. And I always felt very honoured that you've got a great songwriter and a great recording artist like David who will trust somebody to produce their own part to go with one of his songs.
1: Interpreting those complex chord structures and melodies, it's quite a challenge for any musician. Several artists have covered the song. The first was Barbara Streisand on her 1974 album Butterfly. ABBA's Anna Freed recorded a lyrically reworked version of the song, but perhaps the most powerful was a version performed live by 19-year-old New Zealand singer Lord, whose talent Bowie admired. Lord performed the song after his death at the Brit Awards back in February 2016 as a tribute. Take a look for it sometime. It's absolutely stunning. Bowie's son, film director Duncan Jones, tweeted, "Just beautiful, thank you." Life on Mars is an intriguing song musically, with a bass line that steps down a semitone through the verse, changing keys and going up in semitones in the pre-chorus. Then there's the interpretation of the lyrics. What is the song about? Well, here's Bowie himself.
3: My subject matter hasn't really changed over the years. But I'm still, in a way, writing Life on Mars all these years later. You know, it hasn't. And the man has sold the world. I mean, the way that I present songs has changed a lot. And the style for each album has changed considerably. I'll often try new rhythms and new kinds of arrangements. It's like, I want to keep writing about the same subject, but my approach, it's like I'm trying to get into it, like finding a different door each time I approach that same subject. Yeah, one's interior kind of isolation as well, you know? It doesn't just mean one's social isolation. It can mean, you know, how you get in contact with your own feelings, you know, as well. It can be quite personal in that way.
1: In the early stages of his career, David Bowie was an ambitious songwriter. He already had several failed bands and a low-selling debut solo album under his belt when he took on a paying job working in a music publishing company. Now, his job was to write English lyrics for foreign songs. And one of those tracks was a French number, which Bowie rewrote the lyrics for and created Even a Fool Learns to Love, rewritten in 1968 and recorded by Bowie as a demo.
3: I was with a music publishing company in the 60s, kind of trying to be a songwriter, not even a singer particularly, but I was quite happy to write them songs, and they would give these songs to different artists. That was the idea anyway. Nothing ever came of it. I think I think they got like three placed. And one of the things they gave me was this French song. And they said, do an English lyric to this. So I wrote this god-awful lyric. Even a Fool Learns to Love, it was called. It was dreadful. God, it's so awful. Really embarrassingly bad. And I sang the lyric to the actual record that they sent me from France. So you hear the actual, there's a tape of me, you can hear, I've seen it on the internet, I mean, it's sort of, it's available. You hear the French song in the background, you hear me singing my lyric over the top of it, it's very funny.

song was rejected. But many years later, David Bowie was listening to his radio and suddenly he heard a song that he recognized. The tune was familiar, but not the words. It was the same melody as Even a Fool Learns to Love, but now with totally different lyrics to what he had written all those years ago as a budding songwriter. Unbeknown to David Bowie, songwriter Paul Anka had purchased the rights to the original French song that he'd been working on. Rewritten into what now is a famous swan song, and it was given to Frank Sinatra. He changed it over with Paul Anka to My Way. It upset Bowie and it made him angry for about a year until he decided to write what he called his revenge song, very loosely inspired by the chord structure with a similarly rousing anthemic quality. It was majestically recreated into one of the greatest songs that Bowie ever masterminded. David Bowie's magnum opus. Here it is on Nightlife, Life on Mars.

0: What a song, hey? What a song. I love that story. Thanks, Dave. That was terrific. Love that story about my way too. Great archival footage. Ashwin's going to look after you after this because I've got to get out of here. Hi, Ashwin.
1: Hi, Phil. I thought what we do tonight is we have a researcher into serendipity. It doesn't sound like a topic of scientific study, but he says if you would like more good luck in your life, there are things you can actually do to make yourself more open to it. So we'll see how we can all get luckier.
0: Yeah, hang on. So you mean my lottery options might be improved? If
1: I don't know if it works for lotteries, but
0: come
1: just general
0: on, Ashwin.
1: Luck.
0: We need practical advice here.
1: It's a flawed science, isn't it?
0: I'm not really looking for a Prince Charming here, Ashwin. I'm looking for a
1: $6 million
0: Powerball.
1: No, I can't help you with that. But basic general luck. We'll see if we can help you with that. And how to use Chinese flavors in your cooking. We'll get you some new ideas.
0: Thanks, Ashwin's next. Hope your team wins. Here's the news.
2: Everything Melbourne.
3: The opening to the news always takes me back to my grandfather's kitchen. Start of the morning, that was always on. He was making porridge. We were going to have a coffee, so it was great.
2: 7-7.
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0: all Australians would be asking, what can we do to better safeguard ourselves against the worst of AI?
1: A young boy has died after being allegedly shot in the face at a unit in Sydney's northwest on Monday. Nick Parmiter reports.
2: The boy was treated by paramedics at the time and taken to hospital, but has died this evening. Five other people were in the unit at the time but were not injured. Three 18-year-olds were arrested by police, two were released, and one has been charged with concealing a serious indictable offence. He was formally refused bail at a hearing on Tuesday, and the matter has been adjourned until next month. A 43-year-old woman was also present, while the fifth person has not been located. Although police initially reassured the community that they didn't believe the incident was related to organised crime, they later revealed they were investigating whether the men present had criminal links.
1: There's been another arrest in connection to a gangland shooting in Maryland's West, topping off what New South Wales police say have been a month of sustained pressure on organised crime. Police allege a 21-year-old man collected and dropped off the gunman who killed 40-year-old tradie Joshua McDonald at Maryland's West home on September the 2nd. It comes after police arrested 18-year-old Jimmy Schultz for allegedly surveilling Mr. McDonald's movements in the days prior to his death. Criminal Organisations Directorate Acting Director Matt Crafton says there's been almost 300 arrests connected to organised crime groups in the last month.
3: We have laid more than 1,100 charges, and we have undertaken significant seizures in terms of firearms, drugs and illicit tobacco. These results show that New South Wales Police is actively dismantling the criminal networks.
1: US President Donald Trump has hailed what he describes as his truly great friendship with Xi Jinping as he welcomes his Chinese counterpart to the White House. In comments made ahead of an official meeting, President Trump says the two will talk about security, technology and artificial intelligence. President Xi has said that the door is open for American investment in China and that there is broad space for cooperation between the two superpowers. Mr. Trump says he's excited to welcome Mr. Xi to Washington for the first time together.
4: From the time of my first election in 2016, President Xi and I have forged a friendship, a truly great friendship, actually, built on mutual respect and the vital interests of our people.
1: Germany's foreign minister says the determination of Ukrainians to defend their country is unbreakable, as is Germany's commitment to supporting Kyiv. Ukrainian officials say overnight Russian ballistic missile attacks on the capital have killed at least two people and injured six others. The strikes follow warnings of Russian hybrid warfare and sabotage on European soil. Johann van der Poel says there is evidence of that in Moscow's recent targeting of a German airport.
5: On the 4th of August, Russia attempted to blow up two cargo planes at Leipzig Airport using a drone rigged with explosives. This is not an isolated example of Russia's reckless and dangerous escalation in Europe.
1: Sport now, Brisbane midfielder Lachie Neale says he is relieved and delighted that he'll be free to play in this weekend's AFL Grand Final against Fremantle in Melbourne. The 33-year-old Neale has been handed a one-match ban for striking Hawthorn's Jack Ginnivan during Saturday's preliminary final and had seen the decision upheld at a tribunal hearing on Tuesday. But the appeals board has found that the tribunal had erred in not giving enough weight to Neale's run of 320 games without suspension, calling his record exemplary, and instead he's been fined $10,000. The Lions veteran, who is playing his last season with the club, says he's thrilled to be able to play in the decider.
6: Obviously very happy with the appeal board's decision. Looking forward to playing in the grand final now, and just want to thank the club, Danny, everyone involved for the process and helping me play this weekend, and the AFL appeals board for their decision as well.
1: You're up to date with the latest in ABC News. I'm Tim Wharton.
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8: Hello. It is very rock and roll in here in the studio. The lights are flashing like I'm in a disco circa 1978. So I will keep the energy down because that's not the energy for overnights. It is a chilled program. Now, if you're about to text me, I think there is an issue with the text message line. Stu came in here before. There seems to be no text messages coming in, so I am not ignoring you. Normally, Latif would have messaged by now. Bobsled would be messaging soon. So I'm not ignoring you. I think there's just an issue with the redirection of text.

techs, which I'll talk to our tech support about, that they just might be sleeping right now. They're not like us, enjoying the nightlife. So we'll see if we can get that sorted out, definitely for tomorrow. But it appears that there is a text message issue on 0437 774 774. The phone calls just work fine though. So all of you are calling in. I can see your calls on 1300 800 222. So that's all working. Don't worry about the phone number. You can call in for the quiz. Okay, that is the housekeeping out of the way. If you've just joined the program, we kick off with a quiz. You get a chance to win a fridge magnet, the overnight's fridge magnet, and just basically have some fun sharing some ideas, learning about the world, letting everyone else know some interesting facts about the world. We have one line free if you'd like to call in on 1300 800 222. And then this is the plan for the rest of the program. We will cross into Boston in the second hour. The United States media is quite united at blacking out White House coverage after CNN and a couple of other outlets were banned. They're all banding together and not covering White House news right now. So we'll see what the latest is with that campaign, and also what the judge has ruled on whether or not that is allowed by the President of the United States. And then we'll have a conversation about Chinese flavors, getting them into our cuisine, because it's not just spices and herbs. There are methods. There are methods to Chinese cooking that will change the way you think about food in general. For instance, embracing bitterness. It's not something we generally do if we come from a Western cooking tradition, but they love bitter flavors and they make them work. So let's explore Chinese cuisine in the second hour. And then we'll cross over to New Zealand, where an unconventional bird has won Bird of the Year. We like to see that. We like to see an underdog, an underbird win, and that has happened in New Zealand. So that's the plan for the program. But if you'd like to get luckier, stick around for the second hour. And I think we might have had, yeah, it just seems like the text message line is not working. So apologies about that. We'll try and sort that out with the text, but the phones are. So let's kick off with the program. This is in honour of Angry Anderson, a bit of Rose Tattoo to kick off, I Wish. So if you're into some gentle music, just turn it down slightly. But I think this is quite balladesque to kick off the program.

0: the rock and roll ending. That is I Wish by Rose Tattoo. Little update on the text message line. They're not redirecting to us. Stu can see them manually on another system. So he'll share some of them as he can. He can pull them across to me, but just the automated system is down. So we'll get that fixed. It doesn't sound like a huge fix, but someone technical needs to do that. So we'll get that sorted out definitely for tomorrow. But the number to call for the program, for the quiz, is 1300 800 222. Temperatures around the country. Brisbane, you will have 25 degrees today with a possible shower. Sydney, 25, partly cloudy. Melbourne, 25 with a shower or two. Canberra, 27, partly cloudy. Hobart, 21 and partly cloudy. Darwin, 34 degrees, mostly sunny. Adelaide, 23 and partly cloudy. Perth, 23 with a possible shower developing. That is the plan for the weather. Let us kick off with the quiz. April joins you now. Hi, April.
1: Good evening. Oh, good night. I don't know. It is good evening, I suppose.
0: It is evening. Night. Yeah, are you settling? Because you've been through so many time zones with your world travels. Are you settling into home now?
1: Oh, yeah, I am. Yeah. And then I think daylight saving's coming up, isn't it, on the long weekend?
0: October the 4th or so, yeah.
1: You don't have it up there still, do you?
0: No, but I have to start an hour earlier for the program, so I'll get to bed earlier. So, yeah, we change to keep the rest of the country happy, so it's not too bad.
1: Oh, can I do a quick shout-out talking about time zones for Robin in the UK and also for Justin, of course, and Jackie.
0: Oh, Jackie's a new one. What's Jackie's situation?
1: Jackie doesn't ring in, but she's a big admirer of you and the program.
0: I like it. Where does Jackie live?
1: Not sure. Okay. Not sure that I can say that.
0: No, that's okay. That's okay. Yeah. I don't need to know. Yeah. But everyone seems to have a suburb. It's Justin from Frankston, April from the Northern Beaches, Rob from Embleton. So everyone's paired up with a suburb in some way. But let me put
1: from Surfers Paradise.
0: Trev from Surfers Paradise. He's coming up. He's in the queue. Okay. Yeah. Your question, April. What does MBA stand for? M for Mary, BA stand for?
1: What sort of context?
0: So the context is it's something people study. They study an MBA. Do you know the full form?
1: A Master's of Business Administration.
0: That is the one. That's for one point. I guess a lot of people do that around their 30s and 40s when they want to climb the ladder, but we're going in the opposite direction. We're going on Ayurvedic retreats and meditation. We're touching trees and hugging trees now. I don't know.
1: Okay.
0: Opposite directions, April, for us. But okay. Your second question. What are the colours of the Olympic rings?

0: I can see them.
1: Yeah.
0: There's five.
1: Yes.
0: Okay, so I'm going to go. They don't have to be in order, do they?
1: No, that's fine.
0: Right. Okay, so red.
1: Yeah.
0: Blue.
1: Yes.
0: Green.
1: Yes.
0: Yellow.
1: Yes.
0: Black.
1: Black is good. That's the curveball, isn't it? A black ring.
0: Yes.
1: It's like on your printer when you've got CMYK and there's a black cartridge all the way on the other end of the printer. It does the job.
0: Oh, and it's so annoying. If you want to print black, you end up using all your colour cartridges up to get black.
1: It's a
0: fraud. Even though you have a black cartridge.
1: Yeah.
0: It's ridiculous. It's a rort. Absolute rort.
1: That's another story. Printer rorts. Well, April, that's 2 points for you tonight.
0: Thank you very much, Ashwin.
1: Thank you for calling in. April from the Northern Beaches. Vanessa joins us now from The Hunter in New South Wales. Hi, Vanessa.
2: Good morning. Two things off the top of my head.
1: Yeah.
2: First of all, a cheery good morning to Vando.
1: Yes. Hello, Vando. He'll definitely be listening somewhere. He'll call towards the news.
2: Good, good, good. And let him know that if I happen to get picked from the, you know, from the side of the barrel, as it were, for a fridge magnet, he can have my fridge magnet because I've already been gifted with one.
1: Oh, when did you win a fridge magnet?
2: Oh, about 5 or 6 weeks ago, darling.
1: Oh, okay. And Vando, hasn't he won one yet?
2: Oh, I don't know. Has he?
1: I haven't remembered it, no, because he ends up getting difficult questions. Last time I had to make him spell obsequious or something ridiculous.
2: Oh, come on.
1: I know. And someone else had, you know, what's Homer Simpson's wife? There's just a level to the questions, and Vando got some curveballs recently.
2: Oh, God bless him. And I love his singing. I don't care what anyone says. I love anyone who'll give it a go, change the lyrics.
1: You like his energy, don't you?
2: Yeah, I do.
1: Do you have a Vando kind of character in your life?
2: I'm not at the moment so much, but I have in the past.
1: Yeah. They're
2: my
1: rare.
2: My mentor and my muse, she was the same lady.
1: Who was? She was
2: Sorry?
1: Who was the same lady?
2: My mentor and my muse.
1: Oh, your muse as well as your mentor was a Vando-like character.
2: Yeah, full-on. Like, I used to do all my writing, all my art pieces. Everything was revolved around her some way, or inspired by her, or from her education, or whatever. And, she and I became firm friends as well as. So I was really blessed three times over.
1: Good. Yeah, they pick you up, those Vando characters, in your life. Well, Vanessa, let's kick you off with your question. Which ancient culture is credited with developing the very first toothpaste using crushed ox hooves?
2: I'd say that'll be ancient Egypt.
1: It is, yeah. Very, very good. They just got there first. Would you still try a good hoof toothpaste today?
2: Oh, yeah, I'll give anything a go, mate.
1: I reckon there'd be places on the northern rivers of New South Wales where they'd still do that, wouldn't they?
2: I reckon they would. It'd be a lot better for you possibly than some of the more, you know, commercial options.
1: Yeah,
2: I used to use charcoal toothpaste.
1: Oh, yes, yeah. It feels natural because it just feels black. It just feels like it's doing some hard work in your mouth, the charcoal.
2: Yeah.
1: Interesting. I don't know if there's an Ox brand toothpaste, but maybe someone could try it to bring back some Egypt memories back. So that's 1 point for you, Vanessa. Your second question. In Shakespeare's Hamlet, what is the name of Hamlet's girlfriend?
2: Oh, Hamlet's girlfriend. Oh. I'm going to have to wah-wah out on that one.
1: That's okay. You got us over the line with Egypt for 1 point.
2: Oh, well, I'm in the barrel. I'm in the cyber barrel, mate.
1: You are.
2: Are you still living in a disco?
1: But Stu managed. Oh, no, it stopped flashing. Oh, wow, it stopped flashing by itself. Because I was worried what might happen if I had 4 hours of strobe light.
2: Oh, you don't want that. You'll end up needing valproate. Well,
1: something would happen, yes. And I actually, just talking to you, maybe it's calmed it down. So we're okay. Back to normal, Vanessa.
2: Okay, that's great news. Prayers answered. All right, bye.
1: Thank you.
2: Bye, Vando. Bye, everyone.
1: Thank you. I think Stu's manually passing text messages across to me, Stu, and we'll get it automated fixed next time. So one of them says, hey, Ashwin, have you tried turning it off and on again? That's from Zen in Melbs. I don't know if that would work. And if it did, it might be hard. I'll try that again during the news, but it's not working for Stu either. So something is going on, just some little redirecting issue is going on. Ruby from Melbourne says, vote one, Vando. Vando, if you ever want to run for office, there's at least six votes that I have seen in the text message line over the last few years. And with today's preferential voting system, you never know. That could be enough. Peter joins us from Sydney. Hi,
3: G'day.
1: Peter. G'day. We're on a Hamlet question from Shakespeare. Did you learn a bit of Shakespeare growing up, Peter?
3: Yes, well, I do remember reading plays. I think we did The Merchant of Venice at school many decades ago.
1: In general, do you prefer to play the villain or the hero?
3: Well, we didn't actually play it. We just read it. I think we did have people from the, you know, individuals reading it out aloud, but I don't remember anything much more than, I mean, the basic storyline and being in class.
1: Did you get into it, though, when you were reading your lines?
3: Not really. I at the time, I don't know if it'll be any different now. I didn't have any trouble understanding what he's writing, but just the archaic language is a bit tedious. Did you ever see the comedy show, The Complete Works of Shakespeare in 50 Minutes or something?
1: No, but that sounds like it would be right up my alley.
3: Yeah, I saw a few well-known comedians and actors do it about 10 years, or more than 10 years ago, and it is. Yes. But the thing is, you find out about all the works of Shakespeare that you'd never heard of, like Henry IV. You know, which I did, and John 2 or something, John 3 or something, you know, because nobody ever mentions that.
1: No, well, Henry IV just didn't implement Protestantism, didn't do any, didn't have several wives, he just didn't live the wild life that the 8th did he?
3: And speaking of serendipity, which we were earlier, I just assumed, I found this out a while ago, I can't remember when, but I just assumed that serendipity came from the Latin for serene, you know, serene, for calm.
1: Oh, yeah.
3: And so I looked at it ages ago and I thought, oh, okay, it doesn't come from that at all. I mean, so when you get onto it, you can probably, should I explain to people?
1: Just give us the quick, the 50-minute explanation of where serendipity comes from.
3: You can look it up. Anybody who wants it can look it up on Wikipedia for a full explanation. But basically it's the old Persian name for the island of Sri Lanka.
1: So before Ceylon, it was serendipity.
3: Was Sarandip.
1: Ah, okay, yes.
3: And an English author who read a Persian fairy tale about three princes of Sarandip from Sri Lanka, and how they, even though they weren't trying to benefit or find things or get wealthy or whatever it was, they just kept doing it. And so he coined the word serendipity to describe this phenomenon. So it's not, I know you said luck before, but I mean, that was fine.
1: Hmm.
3: It's not just luck.
1: It's not really.
3: Yeah, it's actually, I'm not even trying to succeed here, and yet it happened.
1: I was using my marketing spin to make it simplified as luck, but it is, you're right, it's more than that.
3: I agree. I mean, you were just giving a spiel intro and you were an uncomplicated, description, that's fine.
1: I was, but that word dip, serendip, because you hear the dip sound in India, Sri Lanka, like dip, dipak, dip tu, like that dip sound is very...
3: It comes from Sanskrit originally. Yeah. It comes from Sanskrit via Arabic.
1: Yeah.
3: So it's,
1: That makes sense. And it's become serendipity. Okay. So we're on this question.
3: Oh, yes. Sorry.
1: Peter.
3: The question. I believe it was Ophelia. I think Ophelia and Olivia are two of the names that Shakespeare might have made up. But anyway, Ophelia.
1: Ophelia is correct for 1 point. Your second question, Peter. Spell effervescent.
3: Oh, okay. I have to think. Give me 5 seconds. E-double-S.
1: Yeah.
3: E-R-V-E-S-C-E-N-T.
1: Very good. That is for 1 point. You have saved Vando because otherwise he might have ended up with effervescent.
3: Well, he might have had to spell it while he was driving, and that's complicated.
1: That's not fair at all. So,
3: no.
1: Peter, thanks for calling in.
3: No worries, bye.
1: If you've just joined the program, the lines are currently busy, but they will clear up for the quiz, 1300 800 222. There is something happening with our text line, so unfortunately, they are not coming through automatically like they normally do, but Stu can manually pass them over to me when they come through. And April says, vegans won't like the hoof toothpaste. Very good point. Vegans wouldn't like the hoof toothpaste. What else could you use for natural toothpaste? A natural exfoliant of the teeth. I'm not sure, but we'll see if you know. Andrew has joined from Smithton in Tasmania. Hi, Andrew.
4: Yeah, charcoal you can use.
1: Oh, you can.
4: Teeth.
1: Have you tried that?
4: Oh, I have, yes.
1: Did you find it worked?
4: It's horrible.
1: It is. You'd have to sweeten it with something, wouldn't you?
4: it's hardly ideal.
1: Yeah, you feel like a fireplace. I don't know. I'm not into this charcoal toothpaste. No, I'm very conventional.
4: I've just got to... Could I say one thing about Angry Anderson?
1: Yes.
4: An ex-girlfriend of mine got a ride with a cab with him to the northern suburbs of Sydney, and he made sure she got into the house because she was a little bit drunk, and he was an absolute gentleman.
1: Oh, good. He had that character.
4: He was a really nice fella.
1: Yeah, and he had that. He did a lot of charity work and TV work in the 90s, 80s. He had that side of him, I think.
4: He was a very nice guy, very short.
1: Yeah. Well, that goes with the firecracker personality, you know, just he's just extroverted with his kindness, with his rock and roll.
4: Just well, we can't be beaten, can we?
1: Oh, you wanted the short club as well, did you mean? was that a song? Was that
4: no,
1: one of the
4: no, songs? No, I'm 6 foot.
1: Oh, okay, yeah. You lucked out. You come from a family of giants. I wish I was taller, but it just isn't in our family. It's not for this life.
4: I wish I was smarter.
1: Can't have it all. Did your family play AFL or basketball?
4: No, fighter pilots.
1: Fighter pilots?
4: World War II.
1: Oh, that's good.
4: Yeah, come from a different sort of family.
1: Mm. I suppose there's a height restriction for fighter pilots, right? You have to at least be able to see over the dashboard.
4: No, 6 foot tall.
1: That's the maximum? Or you can be taller than that?
4: His name is Gordon Devine.
1: Gordon? Oh, that's a great fighter pilot name from World War II.
4: His nickname was Flash.
1: Flash Gordon, great. Love it. Flash Gordon, the fighter pilot.
4: He wasn't a very nice man, but I think the Vietnam War hurt him a bit.
1: Yeah, so. Yeah. Can imagine that would have affected people a lot. Well, let's see then if we can get you on the board. Your next question, which herb is used to make a traditional Bernays sauce?
4: Bernays sauce?
1: Yeah, which herb?
4: Could it be chives?
1: It's not chives. It is something else.
4: Oh, I've got it wrong.
1: I know, but it's nice to chat to you, Andrew. Let's catch up another night.
4: It's lovely to talk to you too.
1: Thank you, Andrew, calling in to us from Smithton in Tasmania. In the meantime, as we progress through the quiz, Ray joins us from Embleton in Perth. Hi, Ray.
5: Hi, how are you going?
1: I'm very good tonight. Now, Ray, do you make some fancy French dishes every now and then?
5: Not when I'm driving.
1: Oh, you know. No, you can't eat well when you're driving, can you? It's a lot of kebabs and burgers.
5: Oh, that's it.
1: Yeah. Well, let's see if you know this one. Which herb is used to make a traditional Bernays sauce?
5: Tarragon.
1: Oh, good. Tarragon is right for 1 point. Second question. What is the largest island in the Mediterranean Sea?
5: Malta.
1: Not Malta, Ray, but you're on the board with 1 point tonight.
5: Yeah, thanks.
1: Thank you. Kylie now joins us from Daysdale. Hello, Kylie.
6: Hello, Ash. How are you? Look, in relation to the text machine,
1: yes.
6: If you turn it off and restart it within 15 seconds, it should be all right. If not, you might need an update there. I think
1: there's some update that's needed because it comes to a system called AllData and then it automatically redirects to this. That's what's different tonight. So, yeah, something's gone on. I will restart it again during the news, but, yeah, I think something's going on. In the meantime, how about you with your French cooking? Do you make some fancy dinners every now and then?
6: Oh, not really. You were the last person to ask me on hot cooking. I think I was speaking to somebody last night about it during the evening's quiz here in Sydney. And
1: yeah.
6: I said, my expert cooking is scrambled eggs.
1: Well, you know, if Gordon Ramsay had that test, he said when he wants to judge how good a cook is, he gets them to make scrambled eggs. Or Marco, I think, one of them said that. Yep. It's a test of it. So you make a good scrambled eggs. Are we talking plain or you put some chives on them, a bit of pepper?
6: No, just plain. When I was growing up, it was lovely. It was lovely. Just growing up, we used to have either baked beans, spaghetti or scrambled eggs.
1: Oh, my favourite. None of this poached egg. Give me scrambled egg any day.
6: No, scrambled egg, no. It's lovely. It's lovely. Now, it's 13 weeks and till Christmas, 91 days, and you'll finish up in about 10 weeks' time, I think, so I'll send you

0: your Christmas card.
1: Lovely. Yeah, thank you. Yeah, the plan is for us to go until December, and then they'll decide that the long-term plan after
0: Look, put a good word in. Kylie from Daystar mentioned my name. I want you back. You and Stu are doing a great job, and I think the listeners will agree. You're doing a good job.
1: Thank you, Kylie.
0: You're always on time. You are always on time. I am.
1: There was 1 second where I was 3 seconds late because Stu and I were having a chat during the news, but that's the only time in 6 months.
0: Do not worry about that.
1: That's okay. We're just having fun.
0: No, I'm very kind. No, you're doing great. And I just appreciate you being in the studio this morning, mate. Yeah. I really do appreciate it, quite seriously. Yeah.
1: Thank you, Kylie. Well, let's see if you know the answer to this question then. It's the largest island in the Mediterranean Sea. It's not Malta.
0: Oh, look, I'll take a rain check. And you and Stu and all your listeners have a good week, and I'll ring you up next week.
1: Thanks, Kylie. Thank you, Stu. Chat to you then. Mate. Bye. Trev has joined us from Surfers Paradise. Hi, Trev.
2: Oh, hello, Ashwin. Oh, boy. You're doing a real good job tonight.
1: Yeah, it's different because I love the text message line. They're so random and from all left field. I just can't see it tonight. But you're here with us on the phone, which is bringing back some familiar memories.
2: Familiar. Can I tell you two things very quickly? First of all, I felt very Australian tonight because I met three Americans in a pub.
1: Yeah.
2: And I told them to look out for drop bears.
1: does that still work on the Americans?
2: Yeah, they did. Oh, I just said they're carnivorous. Huge koalas, and they fall down. They might get you confused with a wallaby or something, but look out, and they believe me.
1: Wow. I'm surprised this works because you know what happens? They never say to us when we move to America, look out for torpedo eagles that come flying out of the ground and hit us. They don't even try and trick us, but we try and trick them.
2: Oh, look, we've got wedge tails, and whatever America's got, they're bald. I think last count there was 400 bald eagles in America, and now in Australia, like your wedge tails, they're huge, but you've got to look out for the drop bears. You're walking along a little path and bang.
1: Man.
2: And the stupid Yanks. No, they were nice guys.
1: They're lovely people. You're a menace. Trevor, I'm echoing through. Am I on speaker or am I coming through normally to you?
2: No, I think I'm just on normal phone.
1: Okay, good.
2: Yep.
1: Stu's in the studio with me trying to fix the text message issue, like working through a workaround.
2: It's fun.
3: Sorry, everyone.
1: No, that's okay. He's that age where he knows IT. We're too old, Trev, for that. So he's trying to do a backup solution. So we'll see if it works.
2: We're too old to know that stuff.
1: We are. Yeah. Well, in the meantime, let's get you onto a question. And you can pass on this if you like. And that is, what is the largest island in the Mediterranean Sea?
2: God, I expect it's Cyprus.
1: It's not Cyprus, unfortunately. Unfortunately, you've chosen the wrong island.
2: Look, I think the Cypriots will really be disappointed.
1: They've got other stuff going for them, Trev. Let's catch up another night.
2: Well, I hope so, Ashwin. I really do. Good night.
1: Good night, Trev. Stu, can I just borrow the mouse for it? This is fun. No, Stu, stay in the studio. We're just going through, trying to fix the text message issues. In the meantime, Cameron has joined us from South Perth. Hi, Cameron.
4: Hey, good morning.
1: Cameron, Stu's a genius. He's got me a backup solution for text, so I'll read that. But I have a question. Would you like to pass on this question as to what is the largest island in the Mediterranean Sea, or would you like to have a go?
4: Well, I'll have a go at it because it might be the only thing I know all night.
1: Okay. Give it a shot. It's not Malta. It's not Cyprus.
4: No, it's Sicily.
1: Sicily is correct for 1 point. Your second question. What was the first billion-dollar movie?
4: First billion-dollar movie?
1: Yeah.

0: Quo Vadis.
1: What was that movie? What's it called?
0: Quo Vadis.
1: I've never heard of that. What's that movie about?
0: Oh, slaves and that in Rome. That was a very famous film. Oh. Made millions of dollars. Yeah.
1: And was it like an early version of Spartacus?
0: Yeah.
1: Sounds like an interesting one. It didn't make $1 billion, unfortunately, Cameron, so we'll see if someone else knows, but you're on the board with 1 point tonight.
0: Thank you.
1: Okay. All right, that is Cameron calling in. Let me just check Stu's backup solution for the text. Oh, Eric has successfully spelt effervescent. Okay, I'm all caught up, and that's pretty much it. All right. Okay, here we go. Roz has called us in from South Australia. Hello, Roz.
2: Good evening, morning, et cetera, et cetera. Now, you've got me on this, right? Yep. Okay.
1: Yeah, it's the first billion-dollar movie, Roz. What do you think it was?
2: Did you go million or billion?
1: Billion. Billion with a B, and it's not Quo Vadis.
2: No, actually, he should have said Quo Vadis.
1: Oh, okay. But it's not that.
2: That was quite a good movie, actually. Mm. Galloping up and down on the beaches, yes. Quo Vadis, you need to have a little look at it.
1: I like it. How old was this movie?
2: Oh, crikey. It was after Cleopatra what's her name?
1: Audrey.
2: Elizabeth Taylor.
1: Oh, yes. Okay.
2: What's his face? Yeah, Quo Vadis. It was what was that guy called? Big Hero back in the day.
1: Cheston.
2: Who?
1: No. What am I thinking? Oh, no, I don't know. Stu, is he out there on the phone?
2: He is a very famous actor, very muffled up guy.
1: Ah.
2: Quo Vadis. Come on. God.
1: No, we're looking it up now. We need to know who was the actor in Quo Vadis.
2: Quo Vadis.
1: Actor.
2: Quo. As in Roman, Quo Vadis.
1: Ah. Oh, Nick Cravat was Cravatus Hector or Luciano Cravato. Who knows? I don't know. I'll see if Roz, I'll see if Stu can get into it in the meantime.
2: Anyway, what was the billion-dollar movie?
1: The first billion-dollar movie.
2: Oh, You've got me there. I know Star Wars. I've got no actual idea.
1: No idea. Well, Roz, it's not Star Wars, unfortunately. We'll see if someone else knows.
2: Yeah, well, that was just a stupid thing.
1: No, that's okay. It's not a bad guess because that was a huge movie, but just didn't quite make it to the billion-dollar mark.
2: Yeah, but look up Quo Vadis, actually. Look, that scene up on the beach, it was not Charlton Heston. It was another guy, very muffled up. He played... Oh, crikey, he was on rowing on the oars, you know, when they had them in the old, you know, when you were tied down, you had to row.
1: Huh. Oh. I don't know, these, like when you were a slave tied up and you had to row.
2: Yeah.
1: Okay.
2: Yeah, Quo Vadis.
1: Okay. Roz, we'll see if we can find out a bit more about this movie because it's just not Googling for me, but we'll see if Stu knows. So
2: really?
1: We'll find out.
2: Okay. It's
1: one
2: Academy Awards, actually.
1: Yeah, it'll show up soon. Roz, I'll chat to you another night.
2: I just want to listen to this, right?
1: Yeah.
2: Thank you. Sorry.
1: No worries. Thank you for calling in tonight. Stu, are you there? So Quo Vadis, we're looking for a movie, Oscar award-winning movie that's just not showing up for me unless we're spelling our Latin incorrectly. In fact, if you know, listening in the audience, Charlton Heston was the actor. That's what I was struggling to find. But Quo Vadis, it just didn't show up for me. So if you know, listening in, what that movie was, can you let all of us know so we can look it up? Add another classic to our list. Lincoln has joined us from Gippsland. Hello, Lincoln.
3: Ashwin, how are you tonight?
1: Good. How about you today?
3: Good.
1: Anything unusual happen to you during the day?
3: Unusual? Nah, not really.
1: Standard day.
3: Yeah, pretty normal.
1: Well, Lincoln, you have a chance to pass on this if you want, and that is, what was the first billion-dollar movie? Did you want to pass or have a go?
3: I'm not pass.
1: Okay, that is a pass question. If anyone would like to answer it, just let me know and we'll go back to it. So your question then, Lincoln, which fruit was cultivated in Japan to naturally grow in square shapes for easier transport?
3: I'll just go Apple.
1: Did you say, what was that?
3: Apple.
1: Apple is not correct. That'd be great to have a square apple to make baking easier. Lincoln, we'll see if someone else knows. Thank you.
3: Thanks, Seth.
1: Oh, here we go. It's Quo Vadis, Q-U-O-V-A-D-I-S V-A-D-I-S. That makes sense. Quo Vadis. And who are we talking about? John Wayne, potentially? Or John of Coburg says Robert Taylor and Deborah Kerr and Sophia Loren for Quo Vadis. Okay, that's had two recommendations tonight, Quo Vadis. So I think it's worth a look if you need some ancient classic slave movie storylines. Justin has called us from Frankston. Hi, Justin. Justin, speaking of animals, I have a good fruit question for you. Now, we're in Japan. We're in Japan.
3: Konnichiwa.
1: Konnichiwa. Now, in Japan, boku wa ashwin desu. That's my name. Did you learn Japanese at school as well?
3: Hai.
1: So desu. Okay. So, which fruit was cultivated in Japan to naturally grow in square shapes, Justin, for easier transport?
3: I'm going to say a peach.
1: I'd love a square everything, but it's not a peach, Justin, unfortunately.
3: Oh, okay. And just before I go, who are you going for tomorrow?
1: I'm in Brisbane, so I think I'll go for the Lions, but I love Raisin going for the Dockers. So, you know, I won't be happy. Yeah, Ray will be happy tomorrow if the Dockers win.
3: Yeah, well, I'm Brisbane born through and through, so I've got to go for the Mighty Lions. But, you know, my pick for the Brownlow, that's if he plays, is Lachie Neal.
1: Yeah, not a bad pick. Now, you've stuck with the Lions all these years. You're never switching, are you?
3: No, I've been with the Lions ever since they were called the Fitzroy Bears.
1: Well, Frankston never gets into your blood, not when it comes to AFL.
3: No, definitely not. And just before I also go too, I just want to give a quick shout out to April, because I was talking to Stu before and April was the first one on. So I just want to give April a quick shout out. Hopefully she's still listening. And hopefully the next person can get this one right.
1: I hope so.
3: I've got no clue.
1: No. There's so many fruits to choose from, Justin. We'll see if the next one knows.
3: All right, then. Thanks, man. Go the Lions.
1: Okay. Quo Vadis, Stu's giving me some more information. Ashwin, I did giggle at Cheston. Cheston. All the words that come out of your mouth and you're trying to remember characters from 40, 50 years ago. Gavin says, he looks muscled up. Eric has joined us from Melbourne. Hi, Eric.
4: Hi, Ashwin. It was Fitzroy Lions. And it was Brisbane Bears. It was a whole new team created in 87. Then Fitzroy merged with them in 97, became the Brisbane Lions. It was never the Fitzroy Bears.
1: So they went Lions, Bears, Lions again.
4: Yeah, exactly. It was Brisbane Bears. Yeah. Anyway, obsequious means sucking up to, you know.
1: Yeah.
4: And what was the answer to the herb on the... was it parsley?
1: It's tarragon in a béarnaise sauce.
4: Tarragon, right.
1: Yeah. Not some bad herbs there. It was this movie that was getting us, the Quo Vadis, or we're all spelling it wrong.
4: I've heard of it. And I think the answer to the fruit one is a watermelon.
1: It is the watermelon. Raj from Byron Bay, you have got that correct. And Eric, that is right. Would you eat a square watermelon? Are you okay, with that shape?
4: I would. And can I answer the billion-dollar film one?
1: Yes, which was the first billion-dollar movie?
4: I'll try Titanic, directed by James Cameron.
1: Yeah, that is another point for you, Eric. So two for you tonight.
3: Thank you.
1: Thank you. Karen has said strawberry. Strawberry, interesting, for a square fruit. No, they went with the watermelon first. I suppose if you're going to put all that time in, choose a big boy. You know, choose a watermelon, a pumpkin. Who knows? Vando joins us from the road. Hi, Vando.
5: Oh, g'day, Ash. How are you?
1: As a truck driver, if you had a square watermelon, you could ride with it next to you, right? It wouldn't even roll off the chair.
5: Yeah, no. Well, I mean, I've got my oranges and stuff, but, you know, you've got that little dash area, and I've got everything in square Tupperware anyway, or not, it's called Systema. But, yeah, I remember the square watermelon. They were expensive, weren't they?
1: Yeah, just for the shape. What do you snack on when you're driving around Australia and you just need a pick-me-up? What's your go-to snack?
5: Look, oranges, pineapple. I've got pineapple and blueberries with some straws. And I bring two or three oranges with me, you know, in season, but they're going out soon, so it'll be stone fruits.
1: And oranges makes you feel like you're in grade six again at playing football, don't you? And your mum brings the oranges onto the field.
5: The thing is with your orange, Ash, you have to, like, I cut them into eight. So they fit into your gob because they, you know, when you peel them, it's like buying a pie. I used to hate pies because you'd always end up with pie in the palm of your hand.
1: Yeah.
5: And then, like, things have got a bit better now. They're not so sloppy in the bottom pastry.
1: Yeah.
5: You know, Australian pie's got a bit better.
1: And they're so hot, you just got to get over the heat. They burn your mouth, whereas oranges have never hurt us, right? Why don't we love oranges more?
5: That's right. That's right. But I've had a big week, Ash. I got an award this week.
1: What did you win?
5: Oh, I've got an award for excellence.
1: Oh, good. What, for a truck driving? Excellent truck driving?
5: No, for excellence in excellence.
1: Okay, right. Wow, that's pretty meta. Who gave you this award?
5: It's pretty good, isn't it? Who gave it to me?
1: Did you give yourself this award?
5: Yeah, I did.
1: Okay, yeah good. I think you deserve it.
5: I thought it was East Worthit. Yeah, I just went to the, like, I was walking past the opportunity shop and there was a trophy.
1: Oh, yeah.
5: I think it was a dart. It was a fella throwing darts. Anyway, it doesn't matter. I've just put my name on it. The Vando, excellence.
1: I love that. So you were just having a mental health day where you have to treat yourself and you're just buying trophies.
5: Quite a few of my days are mental health days.
1: I love that. Love that. You just need an op shop. Now, does anyone, have you got a cabinet at home?
5: Shops. Mm. I beg your pardon?
1: Have you got a cabinet at home with all your trophies for excellence?
5: No, it's up there next to a metronome. With a few dead keys on it. It just sits up on there. That's my mantle. Actually, I want to get a horse, a mantle horse.
1: Oh, wow.
5: You know, and then I'll put my face on it, so I'm like a mantle stallion.
1: I love that. Now, just a couple of things. You've got a trophy, you've got a horse, you've got a mantle. These feel like quite alpha objects. Do you have some nice, soft, feminine objects in your house as well? Some floral, maybe, some lavender, anything to balance out the yin and yang?
5: Oh, yeah, I've got some old sage and I've got four pillows.
1: Oh, good. Good. I love it. Love it. And they're different shapes, aren't they? Each one is a different shape?
5: No, they're the ones that fit on your bed. And there's sort of three of them don't do much. Yeah, it's just one. And he's just got mates when I'm not there.
1: Oh, good. And you throw the others on the floor when you go to bed?
5: No. They just stay on the other side of the bed. Therefore, I'm not going to throw them on the floor.
1: Okay, good. Respectful.
5: Yeah.
1: Okay, now I think we're ready for your question number one, Vando, and that is, who painted the famous artwork, The Last Supper?
5: Oh, that's Leonardo da Vinci.
1: It is Leonardo.
5: Oh, no, it's it's other fella. Never mind.
1: No, it was. It was Leo.
5: Oh, was it? I thought it might have been Michelangelo.
1: Oh, yeah, those two were. They were like the Oasis and Blur of their time, weren't they?
5: Well, I think so. One was inventing sort of helicopters. And talking about inventions, how's this? Let's get that foot off of that beast and rub our teeth with it. Imagine before they thought to grind it. I wonder if someone picked up someone's foot and just started rubbing their gob and then, look at these, my teeth are better.
1: Wait, are you talking about the ox? What was the story about?
5: Yeah. What possessed someone to grind up an ox?
1: Oh, yeah. For toothpaste.
5: I mean, how did they even get there?
1: Well, I guess this was 5,000 BC. It felt like a step up from tooth decay. They were like, we'll start with ox's hooves and we'll end up with paste 5,000 years from now. You've got to start somewhere, don't you? It's like when you go to primary school. It was step one for us as a human race.
5: Yeah, fantastic. Big ups to them because that's a fantastic, just the courage involved with that.
1: Yeah, poor oxes as well. I mean, of all the ways to go, to be used as toothpaste. Not good for the ox. But let me get you to a second question, Vando. What is the capital city of Spain?
5: I think it's Barcelona.
1: It is not Barcelona. That's maybe the funnest city in Spain.
5: You're wrong. Anyway, it doesn't matter. Thank you, mate. Oh, thank you to Vanessa. I have won three tickets over, or three magnets over the time.
1: Oh, yeah, yeah. You've had a few in your time. Just before my time, I don't think we've had a victory together because I gave you the word obsequious the other day, but I think...
5: Oh, yeah, you asked me one time too. Oh, yeah, how was Alexander the Great?

0: sort of, you know, and what did I answer with it? You know, what did they base him in? Oh, yeah, a bit of ouzo, mustache, yeah.
1: I love that.
0: But they end up being honey.
1: Yeah. And you also gave us the phrase platonic plates as well. So you've been with them, giving us some good lines.
0: No worries. All right. Well, thank you, Ash. Keep up the good work. And, yeah, it's nice to hear you.
1: You too. Thank you, Vando, as well. Says Philip in Cogra, Ashwin, did you just create the latest fad? A 30-second microwave warmed orange. Congratulations. I'd love that. Warmed orange. Blanched orange, if you're on MasterChef. Blanched orange. Love that. Maybe that works. Tara has joined us from on the road. Hi, Tara.
2: Good morning, Ashwin. How are you this morning?
1: It's been a good day. We've got, let's see, 9 minutes to the news, Tara. So let me see if you know the answer to this. The capital city of Spain. Vando went for the funnest city in Spain, Barcelona. Do you know the capital?
2: Let's try for Madrid.
1: Madrid is correct. Your second question. What is the name of the dog in Family Guy?
2: I only saw that a couple of times. I'll try Roy.
1: What was the name you gave?
2: Roy?
1: No, it is not that. Did you say Roy or Troy?
2: Roy.
1: R-O-Y. R-O-Y. No, it's not Roy either. Or Troy. Tara, thanks for calling.
2: Thanks, mate. Bye.
1: Bye. We'll see if someone else knows. Tony joins us from Canberra tonight. Come on. Click on Tony. There you go. Hello, Tony.
3: Hello there, Ashwin. Cheers, mate.
1: Nice to have you on, Tony. What do you think? The name of the dog in Family Guy. Do you know? It's not Roy.
3: Woofa? No, I wouldn't have a clue. I've seen about 5 minutes of Family Guy, and I don't watch much television per se. Anyway.
1: That's probably, so what were you going to tell me?
3: Oh, no, just a couple of things. Vando.
1: Yes.
3: What a character.
1: Yeah, he's a great fun. He gives us so many lines to work with.
3: And he's a truckie. I reckon his name is perfect. He must be a baker product delivery man. Vando.
1: Yeah, I love it. Yeah.
3: You got me?
1: A V-A-N-D-O-U-G-H. Unfortunately, if you need a name change, Vando, that'd work well.
3: Also, to a previous caller, he suggested that Lachie Neale will win the Saturday's Brownlow.
1: What do you think?
3: Not the Brownlow. Oh, well, it's not the Brownlow. That's already been awarded to Nick Dacos. The winner of the best player on the ground is for the Norm Smith medal.
1: Ah, that's right. Good correction.
3: Okay.
1: Who are you going for, you think?
3: Oh, I'd love Frio to win. Yeah. I'm a Saints supporter, but just to burst the pimple. I mean, and also to expunge the memories of their first ever Guernsey, which was atrocious, 1995. There was purple, there was green, and then there was this huge white anchor in the middle. And whoever designed it, hopefully they got fired straight after.
1: Yeah, art's pretty Google subjective. It. Not for you, the Dockers Guernsey. Hey, Tony, thanks for calling in. I'll catch you another night.
3: All the best, Ash. Love your work, mate.
1: Thank you. Oh, Deb says she prefers mandarins. Fancy. That's some rugby talk, Deb, with your fancy mandarins. It's not. No, the oranges are for the footy, for the real football, for the soccer. No, I don't know what I'm talking about here. I'm not starting a war about football codes 4 minutes before the news. Robin has joined us from Yorkshire. Hi, Robin.
4: Hello, Ashwin. I'm currently with my friend Adrian, who's making my windows for the French style where both sides open, because he's going to get them made and installed for me.
1: He's going to install new windows to your house.
4: Yeah, so he's a window sort of repairer and installer and new ones. So he's actually designing them with me right now while we're talking to you in Australia.
1: Now, when you bring the new windows in, will that bring more light into your home?
4: No, but it brings more air in because as the world gets hotter, I need to move heat out of my home. But what I'm going to use is awnings on the outside to keep the sun off the glass. I'm going to use then external window blinds called Rolodine, which is what we have from Germany to go. Adrian, do you need to go? Yes. Thank you. Right. Wonderful. I'll speak to you soon. Bye-bye.
5: Okay, I'll send the new offer.
4: No problem. Thank you. That's Adrian. So he's from Romania. You can probably hear from the
1: Isn't that.
4: The world a wonderful thing?
1: He's going to, it was like a slice of life conversation. He's going to send you the
4: there
1: new
4: we
1: offer.
4: Go.
1: So we'll
4: there
1: see
4: we
1: what
4: go.
1: That
4: by
1: is.
4: Email as well. Oh, my God. Robin has email. Yes. There
1: yeah.
4: we go. Hello. Right. Adrian, please go ahead with your question.
1: What is the name?

0: name of the dog in Family Guy?
1: This is Brian the dog.
0: Good job, Brian the dog. Your second question.
1: Can I take the Spanish one, or do I have to?
0: That's been done. Someone said Madrid.
1: Oh, it's Madrid. Madrid, that's fine. Please go ahead. No problem.
0: Your second question. What element was once called brimstone?
1: Brimstone was so near sodium. I've got sodium. I committed myself. Is it sodium?
0: It's not sodium, Robin, but you're on the board with 1 point. Thank you.
1: Thanks, Bashwin. Lovely speaking. Bye-bye.
0: Thank you. Robin, on the way with some new windows, Hayley has joined us from Rozelle in Sydney. Hi, Hayley.
2: Hi, how are you?
0: I'm good. We've got this question about brimstone. Great word.
2: Yep. I've got this one because I've got a child that's studying anyway. I wouldn't know it, but it's sulfur.
0: Sulfur is correct. So your child is studying brimstone?
2: He's studying, fire and brimstone has been directed at him over the years. However, no, he's studying engineering, but he's just a brain box in all these things. So I hear sort of things all the time.
0: Fun facts.
2: Fun facts.
0: I love it. Okay, now we're back to actors. We had the Charlton Heston controversy with my pronunciation a moment ago.
2: Well, I love that. I guess that it was Charlton Heston.
0: Yes.
2: I actually made a note in my notebook. I was going to say it's Charlton Heston.
0: Yeah.
2: I got it straight away.
0: He was the Brad Pitt, I suppose, of that era. Cheston Halton.
2: Cheston Halton.
0: Yeah. Halton. I mean, both work. They're both masculine sounding.
2: Exactly.
0: Okay. Now, your question is, who played Vito Corleone in The Godfather?
2: What's his name? Oh, I'm not going to be able to pull it again. Hang on. I can't pull it out. I know you're in a rush. I can't think of it.
0: That's
2: sorry.
0: Okay. You've got 1.4 sulfur, Hayley.
2: Thanks.
0: Thank you for calling in. Not too much of a rush, but there's just 2 minutes to the news and we need to get you all on the board with this quiz. Danny has called us from Coffs Harbour. Hi, Danny.
3: Good morning, Ashran. How are you, sir?
0: Good, Danny. How are you tonight?
3: Very well, thank you. I have a song for you with the upcoming Christmas. See if you recognise this one.
0: Okay. I like it. This is the first Noel. One of my favourites, Danny, the first Noel.
3: One of your favourites, is it?
0: I love that. There's a great version of it. Yeah, there's so many versions. But, Danny, I've just got a minute to the news. Let me see if I can get you on the board with your question. Who played Vito Corleone in The Godfather?
3: Marlon Brando, of course.
0: Marlon is correct. Your second question, which desert covers parts
3: Can I choose one of the previous questions?
0: Which one did you want to go back to?
3: Either the billion-dollar movie or the Japanese fruit.
0: Both have been covered now, Danny. That was Titanic and Watermelon.
3: Yes, it was. Yeah, okay. I'll go to the next.
0: Your next question, what desert covers parts of China and Mongolia?
3: Desert?
0: Yeah, which desert covers parts of China and Mongolia?
3: China and Mongolia. I think it's
0: Give us a guess.
3: Gobi Desert.
0: Gobi Desert is right. Danny, thanks for calling tonight. I've just arrived at the news, so I'll announce the winner on the other side. This is ABC Radio. I'm Ashwin, and the text message line is still being worked on, but I've got the workaround to get us through the evening. But that is it. We'll announce the winner of the news and then we'll cross over to your Boston correspondent to see how the media is changing in the US.
4: Good morning, Tim Wharton with ABC News. The federal government says artificial intelligence company OpenAI is engaging with it following a data breach impacting Medicare. Nick Parmeter has more.
5: After it was revealed that OpenAI agents hacked into a Medicare data portal in June this year, Government Services Minister Katie Gallagher has told the ABC the company is engaging with the government as a rapid review into the incident gets underway. It's also been referred to Parliament's Joint Select Committee on Artificial Intelligence. The ABC has also found that thousands of AI agents appear to have worked together to communicate with each other to hack into multiple government services, coordinating the effort over a

0: Freelance. Police believe it was a case of mistaken identity and linked to organised crime. Criminal Organisations Directorate Acting Director Matt Crafton says intelligence agencies have helped them stop more than 100 planned acts of violence, including some murders.
1: So it's a full-time job. It's labour-intensive, but we're up to the task.
0: Police expect to arrest more people in relation to Mr McDonald's murder.
2: The National Farmers Federation has cut a deal with the federal government for faster processing of some backpacker visas. The government began slowing down visa processing last month, sparking fears of worker shortages on farms. The government says it will work with farmers to prioritise visas for skilled workers contracted to undertake agricultural work. Chief Executive of the Farmers Federation, Michael Guerin, says the government has reacted quickly to a critical and urgent need.
3: Communities are suffering, producers are suffering, we're unable to get crops off. So we've put together what's described as a good faith deal where none of the usual checks and balances are in place. So government are relying on us to put forward only the most urgent visa applications in the system that need to be processed now.
2: US President Donald Trump says AI will be a key point of discussion between himself and President Xi Jinping as the two leaders meet at the White House. The Chinese leader has been treated to the full pomp and pageantry at the White House with a marching band and military exhibition. Later, the two will attend a dinner with guests including leaders in the AI industry and tech billionaires including Jeff Bezos and Mark Zuckerberg. Mr. Trump has used his newly invented term to describe artificial intelligence in his remarks before the meeting.
4: During this visit, we will also discuss pressing issues concerning security, technology, and superintelligence, SI. The decisions we make in these areas today can promote peace and prosperity for decades and decades to come.
2: Palestinian President Mahmoud Abbas has told the United Nations his people face one of the most dangerous times in its history. Appearing via video, Mr. Abbas says Israel has targeted all of the basic necessities of life in both the occupied West Bank and Gaza. The 90-year-old has once again implored the international community to take more vigorous action and speak out more loudly against Israel.
5: In the Gaza Strip, our people are being subjected at the hands of the Israeli occupation forces to killing, destruction, starvation, and attempts at displacement, as well as the genocidal war that has created an unprecedented humanitarian catastrophe.
2: The Israeli government has strongly refuted claims and any reports that suggest it's carried out genocide in Gaza. Sport now, Brisbane midfielder Lachie Neale says he hopes all the attention on him will now move on after he's cleared to play in this weekend's AFL Grand Final against Fremantle. The 33-year-old had been handed a one-match ban for striking Hawthorn's Jack Giddevin during Saturday's preliminary final and had seen the suspension upheld at a tribunal hearing on Tuesday. But the appeals board has found that the tribunal had erred in not giving enough weight to Neale's run of 320 games without suspension, calling his record exemplary, and instead he has been fined $10,000. The Lions veteran, who is playing his final season with the club, says he's relieved he can play in another decider and wants to focus now on playing his part for the team.
6: After this, after a couple of questions from you guys, hopefully all the attention is off me and we get ready to play on Saturday in the grand final.
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8: Good morning again. If you've just joined, though, this is our plan for the program. We're about to cross over to the US, where the media are gathering in solidarity with CNN and a couple of other organisations who the president would like to not attend his press conferences anymore. So they're banding together and just stopping covering. They've stopped covering the Chinese arrival, the Xi Jinping's arrival, the president of China. Major news, that wasn't covered. There'll be more that won't be covered. So we'll see how long this standoff can last between the White House and the US press organizations. And then in the second half of this hour, this upcoming hour, we'll see if we can have luckier days. So serendipity is the idea of good things happening to you when you don't expect it. And in some ways, that's how your life changes, isn't it? We say we need to set plans and goals and be methodical, but often the things that turn our lives around are very unexpected. So rather than just leaving that all to chance, let us see if we can increase the chance of those good things happening to us, those serendipitous moments. Before we announce the winner of the quiz,

0: The weather, 25 degrees for you in Brisbane with possible showers, a possible shower. Sydney, 25, partly cloudy. Melbourne, 25, a shower or two. Canberra, 27 degrees, lovely, partly cloudy. Hobart, 21 degrees and partly cloudy. Darwin, 34 degrees, mostly sunny. Adelaide, 23 and partly cloudy. Perth, 23 with a possible shower developing. A quick wraparound of the cities. Perth, it is 106 for you, 151 in Eucla, 236 in Adelaide, and 306 on the eastern and southeast side of the country. Stu produces the show. Hello, Stu.
1: Ash, if we're talking about manifesting luck, can we manifest some luck for our tech services, bro? Oh, my God.
0: Well, we didn't have the automated text tonight, but you did a good job in fixing it with your workaround, which is Gen Z thing to do.
1: Well, I felt so impolite. Just you were talking to Trev on the phone. I'm just skulking next to you, just trying to find some solutions. People could probably hear me tapping away on the side.
0: They know you exist. It's fine.
1: I don't know. I just feel awkward. It's like this is during the middle of the show. No, I think, oh, gosh.
0: There's no middle. You're part of this show. So jump in anytime.
1: Thank you.
0: One thing that did pop out for me, though, was Vando saying that he buys himself trophies to feel better. I love that idea. We should buy ourselves a trophy once a year.
1: It kind of reminds me of things you see in movies. It just totally absurd ones. I would buy myself, much like in one of the Marvel movies, I would get myself a trophy that says world's best grandma.
0: Yeah.
1: I'd get that for myself. Why not?
0: You want to feel like that?
1: Yeah, I want to be the world's best grandma.
0: I would buy myself a tiara of triumph. Ooh. And just wear it wherever you go, just to feel
1: you should do,
0: like you've made...
1: You should do what the lovely Kelly Higgins Devine does here in Brisbane. If we do the radio ratings and she's the queen of the evening, if she rates highly, she wears her little tiara every time the ratings come out. She's number one. It's great.
0: She often is, though, isn't she?
1: Yeah, almost every time.
0: She must have a tiara mark emblazoned into her skull by now.
1: It's like those marks you get with headphones if you're wearing them too long as a divot.
0: Yeah, okay. That's fun. Okay, so that is the plan. Buy yourself something good. What else? What happened in the quiz tonight, Stu?
1: Oh, well, you know, there can only be one winner for our anything but the quiz, I suppose, which is a good name. I'm still trialing a few different things. It's a good little tease. But we have a winner. Despite our technical problems, there is a winner. And tonight it is... Would you believe it, Vando?
0: Oh, wow, Vando.
1: Genuinely, I promise this is not everyone's...
0: No, it's not.
1: There's no way I will not be able to convince anyone it's not rigged, but I promise you it is correct.
0: This is going to go with his trophy on his mantle today, and just it's going to be a good week, I think.
1: Can you magnetise trophies like that? What if you can just stick it straight to the trophy?
0: Oh, you should do, yeah. Magnetise trophies. Mm. That is a Gen Z problem. You could probably magnetise a trophy.
1: I'll figure something out.
0: Thank you, Stu.
1: You're welcome.
0: All right, so that's the plan for us. We'll send Vando... his victory magnet. But for us, all of us listening, let us cross over to the US. It's a country in flux, isn't it? It's changing. And this is a new war that's broken out between the White House and the media. Let's see how that might be progressing after this.

0: That is, say you'll be there. And you know, in some ways, I was happy the text message lines are down when I played the Spice Girls, because I thought, oh, that's going to get some heat. But it hasn't. It hasn't got heat. Ruby's just texted to say, love the song choice, Ash. So just a quick update. I do have access to your texts on a separate system, so I am checking them that way. It's just not as efficient. So we'll go back to the usual way very soon. But anyway, that's behind the scenes talk. Let us move on with the program. If you've just joined, very soon we will talk about how to increase your serendipity with some techniques. Don't leave it to chance, so to speak. But right now, let us cross over to the US, where there's some friction, I should say, between the US president, the White House, and the media. And to update us on that and what else is going on in the country, you're joined by our overnight's correspondent from Boston, Celeste Katz-Marston. Hello, Celeste.
1: Good morning.
0: This is quite a unique tension, isn't it, for a Western country to be banning media and the media fighting back. Can you tell us into this war that's going on?
1: Yeah, and this is, by the way, developing as we speak. So if something I say now is obsolete by the time I get to the end of the sentence, I ask for your forgiveness in advance. But basically, what's been going on here is that the president has attempted to ban a number of media outlets from the White House, specifically CNN, MS Now, which is formerly, I guess, MSNBC, and Politico. And they have been going back and forth on this. The president claims he can keep them out of the White House because he doesn't trust their reporting, essentially. He is accusing them of being a threat to national security and publishing falsehoods, which essentially, you know, I think the argument is that it comes down to he doesn't like what they're reporting. That might not be the same thing as them reporting erroneous information, but they have been fighting about this. And as a result, in solidarity, as this is making its way through the court system, other outlets have also pulled out of carrying live feeds and so on. So we're right in the middle of a really important visit from President Xi of China, but a lot of it just hasn't been getting on the air because other media outlets that have worked what's called a pool service, which is you have a small number of cameras from designated outlets that share all the footage, so you don't have 100 cameras sort of all trying to jockey for position. Everybody else has pulled out, literally dismantling their cameras and walking away from events until this gets sorted out. And so at the moment, it looks like a judge told Trump to let these outlets back into the building, and he didn't do it right away. And they were still stopping reporters for these outlets from these outlets from accessing the White House complex. So they requested another emergency order, court appearance, and so on. It's been going back and forth. So is it settled? Is it settled for the moment? You know, ask me in 30 seconds.
0: Well, this is unusual then. That means Fox News and CNN are in the same tent on this issue. Is this kind of solidarity unexpected?
1: Yeah, I think people are, and, you know, other press associations, including the one that my newspaper is part of, have definitely been banding together to say, look, you can't choose to keep this outlet or that outlet out because you didn't like a story, because you don't like a person, an individual person who works for the outlet. Maybe they said something that you didn't like or that offended you, but that's not the same thing as publishing false information or being out to get you and that kind of thing. And if you can do it to one outlet today, certainly the thinking is that he can do it to another outlet tomorrow, and that the First Amendment protects people from just this kind of what you might call capricious behavior of blocking people's access to inform the public to do their jobs freely just because one person doesn't feel like it that day.
0: And President Trump said, these are not real outlets. They're spreading fake news. I have a duty to the American people to protect them. But his poll numbers seem to be dropping quite low. I think they were 29% was the last figure I saw. So this message that he's putting across doesn't seem to be resonating with the public.
1: I think that every politician pretty much has outlets that they prefer or outlets that they don't prefer. Every politician that I've covered in, you know, the past 30 years, just dated myself there, but, you know, certainly had outlets that they enjoyed working with or they thought would be more sympathetic to their way of thinking or portray them in a more favorable light. And they had outlets that they thought were going to give them a harder time or not make them look as good or will ask more difficult questions. Some politicians figure out that even the outlets that give you the hardest time are worth working with for some reason, or they understand the general principle that you can't sort of pick and choose who gets access to public officials in a public building. That, you know, that being said, that has not always been the thinking of this administration. And we've seen things like the press corps being ejected from the Pentagon, people being singled out for insults and abuse and that kind of thing, or some outlets getting preferential treatment, getting these sort of exclusive interviews and sit downs and access and that kind of thing. So politicians do always play favorites, but blocking certain outlets entirely, taking them out of the arena or attempting to do so, is not something that's certainly going to be generally accepted by the media here, even including, importantly, those outlets that do receive sort of preferential treatment or do receive, you know, do have a warmer or more pleasant relationship with the White House. So the fact that you see even outlets that have received, you know, better treatment or have had a more cordial relationship with the administration getting in on this and saying, look, you can't just lock people out because you don't like the reporting, I think that's really important.
0: If you've just joined this conversation, you're hearing from Celeste Katz-Marston, who is our Boston correspondent, taking us into the news from the United States. One news story that's been around for quite a few years now is the story of Harvey Weinstein. He's now been sentenced. Can you give us the update on Harvey?
1: Yeah, this has obviously been going on for years and years and years. I think it's going to be almost 10 years now that this prosecution started. But there have been, you know, some mistrials and appeals, acquittals, and so on. So now it's come down to this one person, Miriam Haley, and she was somebody who had worked on a reality series. Maybe I don't know if this is a thing in Australia, but Project Runway. So yeah. In any event, she said that while she was working on Project Runway, he assaulted her. Harvey Weinstein assaulted her, and so you know, this is grown into something really big, and this has become part of the Me Too movement and people coming forward and, you know, speaking up about people in powerful positions that, you know, not only in some cases, you know, they accuse of attacking them or molesting or assaulting them, but also ruining their careers, making them persona non grata in Hollywood or in the world of entertainment. But now we do have a sentencing in this case, 15 years in prison. And, you know, Weinstein has, of course, had a lot of problems before this in terms of the legal system. He has been locked up. He is still to this day maintaining that he did not assault this person. You know, the question is going to be also, originally he had another sentence. So the question becomes then, are these sentences served concurrently, or what happens with that as well?
0: Okay, so the sentence is part of the story. What about the reaction from the public? Are people still talking about this issue in the US, or has it been smothered by other news?
1: I think that people generally are aware of it. I mean, I was surprised. I mean, this was such a big thing during the Me Too movement, you know, the rise of the Me Too movement and people really talking a lot about this and it becoming a huge thing. So I actually feel like this sentencing to me did not seem to have as big of an impact. But again, this has been going on for 10 years. So you could look at it as, you know, people are sort of, you know, have been following this for a long time and maybe they follow it less as time goes on. But the fact that this is actually coming to a sentencing is a really big deal. And I hope I am getting, you know, some of these numbers right here. I think he had faced up to 25 years. This sentence is 15 years. And there were some other, you know, some other sentences as well. There's another, I think, resentencing coming out of California, I think out of Los Angeles. But he's already, you know, he's already served some time in prison. And he has asked for leniency, or had asked, been asking for leniency, giving his age and his, you know, some health conditions that he has as well.
0: Celeste is with you. Celeste Katz-Marston from Boston, your overnight Boston correspondent. Let's now turn to nature in the United States. Bear encounters with humans are on the rise. Can you tell us more?
1: This is really kind of wild. I mean, you will see now increasingly. I mean, it's not like you come out of your house and every morning and there's a bear like, you know, like who refuses to move his car and then you can't get out of the driveway and makes you late for work. But what we are seeing is that bears are intelligently evolving to go to the places where it's the easiest to get food. And a lot of times that's going to be dumpsters, trash cans. And the interesting thing, or maybe the disturbing thing, depending on whether you are, you know, delighted by nature or worried about bears, is that they're teaching the behavior to their kids. So you have adult bears now who are figuring out that it is, instead of foraging for their food, it's just easier to go to the dumpster. And they are teaching cubs to get their food this way. So obviously this has a lot of ramifications for interactions between people and bears and sort of the natural behavior and life cycle of bears. But you are definitely seeing encroachment on more populated areas. Bears are not just sort of, you know, in the woods doing bear things. Now they're in your parking lot behind your apartment building doing bear things, which is eating all the delicious food that you're throwing in the trash.
0: I mean, this is hard to get around, isn't it? Because we have trash. We can't really bury it underground. How do we deal with this? What's the solution to this bear issue?
1: Yeah, I mean, basically, what we mostly hear is that you want to secure food, you want to leave stuff, you know, don't make stuff as easily accessible. Certainly, you don't want to intrude upon bears or like get it. You don't want to get into a disagreement with one of these guys. But we're not talking about just even people leaving out trash or bird feeders. You know, for example, that's a very sort of common one that you're always advised if you have a bird feeder in your yard, take it down at night. Don't attract bears with it. But now we're talking about bears breaking into people's houses and their cars coming in through windows. So this isn't just sort of, I left some trash out while I'm camping and I shouldn't have done that and a bear smelled it and came upon us at our campsite. This is somebody coming into your garage.
0: This is really intense. And when they go into houses, do they know to go to the fridge? Have they got that level of knowledge now as well?
1: Yes, they do. I mean, for real, they will, and they will come in and out multiple times. They'll bring, you know, they'll bring the kids. So this is, you know, there are a lot of things happening. I mean, they're learning that this is easy food. Their natural habitat.

0: That may be disrupted, say if there was an open space or a wooded area where they had commonly lived and looked for food that has now, you know, been raised and redeveloped as housing. You know, that is something that that is something that they are going to adapt to, and people have to adapt as well. But I mean, we were literally talking about in some areas of the country, like bears coming into restaurants, breaking okay. into restaurants.
1: What?
0: It's wild.
1: I mean, Boston sounds safe from the bears, but are other parts of America going to have to go through bear training at school to know what to do?
0: Yeah, you really do have to know. And there are, you know, there's some places even here where we live. And by the way, there are bears in the Boston area,
1: okay.
0: the place where I run the newspaper. We do have some bears that have come, you know, people have come into contact with. But yeah, you have to definitely be aware. And again, I mean, if you can avoid getting involved with a bear, do that.
1: Okay. All right. So I thought Boston was big enough, but even the big cities are vulnerable, aren't they, at the outskirts, I imagine?
0: Well, we're about 20 miles outside of Boston is where I run a newspaper. And we had a bear that was sort of, you know, rummaging around and walking around and getting in people's yards and stuff. But apparently that bear had been taken from a main street in a city, a much larger city to our west. And had sort of walked all the way here, which is quite a distance. So A, they get around, and B, like, yeah, there are some cases where they are just not afraid to go into places with human contact, because I guess the lure of food is more important.
1: Well, another challenge for the U.S. to deal with bears. I didn't see that for 2026, but let's see how the country copes with that one. Now, let's go back to humans for a moment. We all thought after COVID we could work from home, but it seems in the United States, bosses are insisting we come back to the office.
0: Yeah, we are definitely seeing more job postings now that describe full-time being in the office, if not hybrid. But the idea of people, a lot of people really like the idea of being able to work at home or mostly at home in perpetuity. And now we are seeing businesses, including, you know, major corporations, major employers, you know, Amazon and these very large scale Fidelity, of course, you know, the financial company. Some of the banks are saying that people need to be in the office 4 or 5 days a week. And some people are pretty unhappy about that. But if you are looking for a new job right now, you may not have the option of easily finding one that lets you stay at home most or all of the time.
1: Changing demands there from the bosses in the US. If you've just joined this conversation, you're hearing from Celeste Katzmaster, our Boston correspondent here on ABC Radio Overnights. Now, let us finish up with a story we've talked about before, these flock license plate cameras. People are fighting back in more creative ways now.
0: Yeah, as we've seen people be really uncomfortable with what they see as an invasion of privacy or potential misuse of flock cameras, which are supposed to be a crime-fighting, essentially, tool. But some people certainly have been using them, or at least accused of using them, for the wrong reasons. So now what you have is a spate of people showing up in costume to encourage their local governments, their town councils or city councils, not to allow the use of flock cameras. So instead of just somebody getting up there and making a speech about invasion of privacy or abuse of power, now you have somebody dressed up as Darth Vader. Recently here we had somebody dressed up as Krampus, the Christmas demon, not somebody I've been involved with extensively in my life, and that based on what this guy looks like, probably not the worst thing. But people are basically doing anything they can to sort of get the message off that only a guy that, like, only a demon would think this was a great idea.
1: So in the U.S. you've got this Christmas demon. In the United Kingdom, they had a robot contesting elections. Are you allowed? I don't think we have this kind of costume politics in Australia. Are you allowed to turn up to a council meeting and make representations dressed up as a demon?
0: Apparently you are, because they're doing it now. I don't know if it's encouraged.
1: No.
0: I'm not sure that they, you know, they set aside a special sort of like demon public comment hour no. or anything like that. But it's not too late. They could still get that on the agenda.
1: Okay, it could be done. All right. What a creative, a quirky country in many ways. Celeste, thanks for joining us tonight.
0: Always a pleasure.
1: Celeste Katzmaster there, your overnights ABC correspondent If you've just joined the program, I'm Ashwin Sedkar, and we're about to talk about serendipity. I wanted to say good luck, but it's more than that. It's serendipity. It's those chance moments that change your career and life in different ways. Let me give you a small example. So what I'm doing right now, this work, which I enjoy, you could say, well, you've got to go to radio school. You've got to study hard. You've got to send emails and press releases out. You have to do a plan and a method. The way it actually happened is I was doing a comedy gig at an improv night with six people in attendance. And there was a producer from The Breakfast Show who was there doing a story because it was a quirky show. And she said, would you like to come on as a guest and just talk about things on the radio and the ABC? So I just started as a guest and then got chances to do more presenting. So it was a slow climb up from a serendipitous moment. It wasn't a planned moment. And I think many of our achievements in life or the things that go well for us start with serendipity. The problem is we think serendipity just happens to us. But what if there's a way to increase those serendipitous moments and have a more fun, enjoyable life? That is what your next guest will take us through. He's a professor and an author who has studied serendipity, and he'll share some tips on how you can increase the level of serendipity in your life. That is coming up after this.

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1: ABC Radio with Ashwin Sedgar.
0: This really is a conversation about how to have a better life by invoking serendipity, something that often seems mysterious and beyond our control. So let us see how we can improve it. And if you have a question about it or a comment, you can join this conversation on serendipity on 1300 800 222. Your guest for this conversation is Christian Bush, who is an associate professor of clinical management and organization at the USC Marshall School of Business and the author of Connect the Dots, The Art and Science of Creating Good Luck. Good morning, Christian.
2: Hello, good morning, Ashwin.
0: I feel like this conversation started with serendipity for me because I was walking through Brisbane Library, I saw your book, immediately I was interested in the idea of the fact that you can change your luck, your serendipity. So I'd love to talk about how we do that, but before we get there, can you tell us what serendipity is and what are the different kinds of it?
2: Absolutely. And I love that we came together by serendipity. I think that's wonderful serendipity in action.
0: Yes.
2: I'm fascinated by it because usually when we think about luck, we think about something that just happens to us, right? It's the kind of, it just happens and it sometimes feels unfair, good luck, bad luck, those kind of things. But what I find fascinating about serendipity is that it's in a way that active luck, that agentic luck, that depends on how we engage with the unexpected. I mean, take an example. Imagine you have erratic hand movements like I do, and you kind of accidentally spill a coffee over the person next to you in a coffee shop, and that person looks at you slightly annoyedly, but you have the sense there might be something there. You don't know what it is. You just sense, oh, that might be an interesting person. And now you have a couple of options, right? One option is you just say, I'm so sorry. You walk outside and you think, what could have happened had I spoken with the person? And the other option is you start that conversation and that person becomes the love of your life or your co-founder or you name it. And so the point is how we engage with the unexpected is what then kind of makes it serendipity. And so when you look back in your life and think about those moments where, you know, lucky moments, it's interesting to kind of parse away what is it that was truly random and what was it that somehow I was part of making happen.
0: So it sounds like your attitude is about seize the day, embrace these moments. Before I get to the serendipity mindset, though, do you break down serendipity any further into different types?
2: Yeah, well, I mean, we found three types in our work, which is the one is that kind of, post-it note serendipity where you're looking for one thing and you find something else, right? So the gentleman who came up with post-it notes, he was looking for a stronger glue. And then he accidentally found a weaker glue and he thought, oh my God, what a failure. And then a colleague of his realized, no, but you can use that for kind of what became the post-it note. And so it's kind of looking for one thing, but then finding another. And then the second part is really more about, you know, the kind of thunderbolt where, you know, it just happens out of nothing. You're not looking for anything, but, you know, you're in a coffee shop and you randomly meet the love of your life, right? You're not looking for anything. And then the third one is really the kind of Archimedes serendipity, which is more about this, you know, you're looking for something, but you find an unexpected way of how you can make it happen. So, you know, Archimedes, when his king asked him, hey, can you tell me if my crown is full of real gold or if they kind of cheated on me and it's partly silver, he couldn't figure out a way of figuring that out. And so he was a little depressed and he kind of lowered himself into the public baths to take a break. And then Eureka, he realized, the water is parsing. And as the water is parsing, it depends on the volume of the body that goes into the water. And so he realized I can do the same with the crown. And depending on how it will parse the water, I can compare it to real gold. And so kind of like he came up with an unexpected solution to

0: how he could figure out that challenge. But what all these three have in common is that there is something unexpected, and then we have to somehow connect the dots and do something with it.
1: When you talked about the different kinds of serendipity, it immediately made me think of musicians who are playing around with music and paint, and they just come up with things that were unexpected. So they have a close relationship with serendipity. They're surrounded by it all the time. And maybe scientists as well, if they're lucky enough to be creative in their science. But anyone who's not in maybe a more process-oriented job, they can be divorced, I think, from this side of themselves, right, that constantly experiences serendipity day to day.
0: You know, it's fascinating that I think you're absolutely right that in a lot of areas, in a way, serendipity is part of the way of life, right? When you look at successful painters or, you know, musicians who kind of do jam sessions, things like that, right? A lot of times it's kind of like, oh, there's an unexpected thing that happens as I'm doing it. And then that leads me to another way that is even more interesting than the one I was on. But if we think about, you know, when we step back and think about our own lives, how maybe our careers evolved or how we unexpectedly found an apartment or love, like, I think once we take that perspective, we realize it's actually happening more often than we think. And especially also in the kind of micro, in the day to day, right? You might be in a fight or flight, to your point, like in a process oriented fight or flight environment, trying to meet your numbers and like running. And then, you know, you're kind of looking for your wallet, but as you're looking for your wallet, you unexpectedly find that kind of, key that you've been looking for the last 3 years. And so it's kind of like these kind of micro moments of serendipity that happen quite often, but we might not be aware of it. And one of my hopes with this kind of work is to say, the more we also put on the radar again, the big and the small, those unexpected moments that give us a little bit of joy, the more we tend to see more of it again, and the more also then our life becomes more joyful. And I'm sure we'll talk more about this, but there's a lot of experiments that once you prime yourself for that, you tend to see it more often.
1: Yeah, so let's begin that conversation of how we make this happen for ourselves. Can you start by talking about this mindset again? What do we do to have more serendipity?
0: Well, I think there's three major aspects, and one is really about this. Can I prime myself towards it in a way that allows me to see the positively unexpected? And there's an experiment that was done years ago in the UK that's still one of my favorites. I mean, it's been replicated in different ways, but that's kind of like the most illustrious, I feel, which is, you know, they pick people who are very lucky and people who are very unlucky. So people who say, bad things tend to happen to me, I'm always in accidents and so on. And we probably all know people on this continuum between very lucky and very unlucky. And they tell them, walk down the street. So they pick one of each group and they say, walk down the street, sit inside the coffee shop, you know, and then we'll have our conversation. What they don't tell them is that there's hidden cameras alongside the street. There's a 5-pound note in front of the coffee shop. And then inside the coffee shop, there's this extremely successful business person who can make big dreams happen. Now, the lucky person walks down the street, sees the 5-pound note, so sees the money, picks it up, goes inside the shop, sits next to the business person. They have a conversation, exchange business cards, and potentially an opportunity comes out of it. The unlucky person walks down the street, steps over the 5-pound note so doesn't see it, goes inside the shop, sits next to the business person, ignores the business person, and that's it. At the end of the day, they ask both people, hey, you know, how was your day? And so the lucky person says, well, it was amazing. I found money in the street, made a new friend, and potentially a new opportunity coming out of it. We don't know that part. The other, the unlucky person says, well, nothing really happened. And that's the fascinating thing, right? When you see, for example, couples going to the same event, one coming back and saying, oh my God, this was so boring. The other one coming back and saying, oh my God, like I just met the new best friend I never knew I had. It's a lot of times how we put ourselves into these kind of situations. And that's kind of the fascination. But then the second point, and I think that's where it gets really interesting, is that, of course, a lot of it depends on our environment. So, you know, it might be that some of us get born into a very lucky setting and then, you know, some things are easier or better. I'm sure we'll talk more about it, but I'm really curious about that. A lot of our work, which is in poverty context, shows that no matter in what context you're in, you can still somehow move the needle, but within different layers. And that's kind of like was to me the really fascinating one. And then third, but not least, is really more the psychological layer of what are the kind of things that hold us back, and how can we work on not holding ourselves back on acting on those moments where, you know, we might have all this regret of seeing something in a moment but not acting on it.
1: If this is relating to you, if you're not observant enough, or maybe you're holding back the serendipity in your life, This conversation will continue with Christian Bush, who is our author guest, of Connect the Dots, The Art and Science of Creating Good Luck, an associate professor of clinical management and organization as well. A text has come in saying, serendipity, regarding this topic, Florey, penicillin's discoverer, simply wondered why his petri dish looked different. And Christian, that sounds like this openness and creativity and observation skill that you were just talking about.
0: Absolutely. And I think that's a great example, right? When you look at those in history, those, you know, beautiful examples from penicillin to Viagra to Post-it notes, it's this kind of open mind to something that is not aligned with our expectations, something where we were like, oh, this is unexpected to what I'm seeing, but then meaning making this and doing something with it. And, you know, I think actually there's a lot of ways, I mean, in organizations and for ourselves, on how we can then get that into our thinking. So one of my favorite questions, for example, is what surprised you last week? And if you ask that in the weekly meeting, what surprised you last week, you start to look out for this. Oh, it's unexpected that in the petri dish I can see this versus this. And then as you see it, you don't see the unexpected as a threat to your plans or that you didn't understand something, but more as an information point of, oh, I can actually understand something new here, or there's a new opportunity or potentially a new risk.
1: It seems so interesting. I wonder if the brain craves novelty or resists and hides some novelty from us for this reason. So maybe we'll talk about the human brain's role in all of this in just a moment. But Deb has called us in the meantime. Hi, Deb.
2: Hey, Ashwin, how are you going?
1: Good. What's on your mind? Have you been a serendipitous person your whole life?
2: Yeah. Firstly, can I just say that I so much enjoy your music specials because they are so well researched. And I didn't know you were a comedian, but that doesn't mean anything.
1: I hide that very well on air. But, yeah, the music is fun because, I don't know, I just get to research and put dreamy songs to wear around a theme. So I'll think of one for this weekend.
2: Oh, it's brilliant, Ashwin. I'm in Melbourne now, but it's a beautiful, can you believe it? It's a beautiful balmy night.
1: I mean, you sound like you've got the open mind already. You're noticing the balm and the warmth. So has serendipity been a part of your life?
2: Okay. I've been a social worker for many years, and I'm retired now, but I'm on a few social work sites. And there was somebody who I saw who sort of gelled with me, and I just asked a question or two about her job. She's in Canada, Ashwin. And we have been friends for 5 years. She invited me to her wedding. We speak weekly. Now, that was just something that came out of the blue. That wasn't anything that was planned. It was just there in the atmosphere, and we found that we had things in common, and it developed into a beautiful, beautiful relationship.
1: Christian, this sounds like we've been talking about business success and science success, but this works for your personal life very much as well, doesn't it?
0: Absolutely. And I think this is such a beautiful example of, and thank you for sharing that, because I think it's such a beautiful example of how serendipity in our personal life for friendships, for love, and all those different themes. And, you know, I actually, what you mentioned about having things in common, right? I think a lot of times we might assume we have less in common with someone than we actually have. And that's actually where, you know, I'm a huge fan of the hook strategy, where it's about saying, if someone asked me, so what do you do, right? I could say something like, oh, I'm a professor, I'm this, I'm this. Or I could be like, well, I study serendipity, but I'm also really curious about parenting because my 4-year-old just learned how to negotiate. And so what you're doing here is you're giving people a couple of different hooks where they could be like, oh my God, such a coincidence. I also have a 4-year-old who expert that. And so that idea that how do we find those commonalities and how do we allow others to connect the dots for us? I think there's so much space in the world to have more of those beautiful moments that you just described.
1: Deb, sounds like a good idea. Give more people more places to land on.
2: One more little negative thing.
1: Sure.
2: It was serendipitous. There's 3 major universities in Victoria, and I didn't think that we all were following the same syllabus. And I was desperate for this book on the Bundermaiden, which was the female German league. Yeah, and there were only two or three books in the whole state. Now, listen to this. I travelled to another university that was not my own, and I got the number for the book, and I was actually on the level that I should be, and there were only two people, me and somebody else, and we both went for the same book.
1: At the same time?
2: At the same time.
1: Oh, gosh.
2: Within seconds.
1: Yeah.
2: Is that serendipitous? What is that?
1: What do you think, Christian? Negative serendipity.
0: You know, this is fascinating. I'm sure we'll talk later about this. I think these different themes around serendipity or synchronicity, so these kind of meaningful incidences in time that are kind of like you don't really do anything about it, it just happens, right? And they can be positive or negative. And so I think there's a lot to play with here. But the way I would look at this is that the same thing that seems negative can also become positive, right? And vice versa, where to give you, you know, there's this story of the, you know, and there's many ways in how this story has been told, but the story of the, you know, like a father who has a son in a village and, you know, there's kind of wild horses and the wild horses come to the farmer and everyone's like, oh my God, you're so lucky. And he's like, well, we'll see. And then the next day his son falls off the horse and everyone's like, oh my God, you're so unlucky. And he's like, well, we'll see. And then the next day the Imperial army comes and says, well, we'll take every man who's young who can fight. And so the young man is not picked because he can't fight. And everyone's so is like, oh, you're so lucky, right? And so it's kind of those moments where it depends on when we look at it. So, you know, maybe a few years later, there's something that emerges. I mean, Debbie, I would be curious if there's anything that came of it, like maybe you had to look for another book that then turned out to be even better, or something that kind of like over time emerged into something even better. And I think that's kind of like the fascinating thing, that I think sometimes we look at a situation as lucky or unlucky at a particular point, but then realize that becomes the inflection point for something even more interesting down the line.
1: Let us know, Deb, if that leads to a new kind of discovery, that road that you went on with that book. Christian, while we have you here into the next hour, Christian will be here with us after the news answering your questions, because we need more good luck, more serendipity in our life. In a moment, we'll talk about the barriers, but the common message we get from people is you need to set goals, you need to have a plan, which is very non-serendipitous. How do you treat goal setting?
0: Well, I mean, goals is a great way, right, to in a way know where you're walking towards, how you can rally the troops around you, that people know how they can help you. And at the same time, this idea of building in that openness for the unexpected, right? And so as a German, I love planning, but also, you know, the unexpected just is everywhere. And so can you build a muscle for that? And so I've always been a big fan of this idea of setting a goal as much as we can, but then being open to how exactly we get there and potentially also realizing that there might be an even more interesting goal. And so I think it's kind of finding that balance. And you see that in different contexts, right, where people might motivate a team around saying, we want to achieve this and this. But if we learn that, you know, this is not working, then we'll adjust. And that's part of our plan. And I think that kind of shift away from forcing certainty to actually allowing for clarity, but without forcing certainty, I feel like in a world where everything's changing so fast, is in a way then making us much more feeling in control, because we don't have to feel some of the plan doesn't work out. It's more like, no, we're adjusting the plan as we go.
1: Yes, be quite an agile planner as well. Be ready to change. So that's one approach to goal setting. How about this idea of being an optimist versus being a realist?
0: You know, I'm a big fan of, and I wonder if your listeners maybe, if not, I mean, I highly recommend this book, which is Viktor Frankl's Man's Search for Meaning. So Viktor Frankl, he survived the Holocaust, and, you know, he was a psychiatrist who, you know, kind of always wondered, why did I survive psychologically? I mean, physiologically, of course, you know, there's no choice left, but psychologically, he had this extreme resilience and this kind of like extreme power to go through it. And so he kind of, you know, described this story of the flight instructor, where he talked about that, you know, the flight instructor, when he took flying lessons at some point after, at some point, he said, well, you know, Victor, if you want to fly kind of in a straight or in a diagonal line up, you have to fly a little bit further up than that line, because the wind will pull you down. And so his point was that if you start as a realist, you end up as a depressionist. But if you start as an optimist, you end up as a real realist. And I think this kind of rational optimism

0: optimism, this idea of how do you, on one hand, try to see potentiality, see what's possible, you know, when you meet someone new, you know, like just assuming that there might be something good in the conversation already does so much, but at the same time also being realistic about expectations and, you know, not being too naive about it. I think that kind of beautiful balance then becomes really interesting. And I think Viktor Frankl embodies that, absolutely.
1: Yeah, and he went through the most horrific circumstances to achieve that balance. But that does make quite, it seems like a good point. Realism can become quite suffocating if we don't know what we're capable of, and we don't know until we try. So that's a good point to make. In your book, you talk about serendipity triggers. Can you explain what they are?
0: Yeah, so that's really about those moments where serendipity potentially happens. A lot of times, I mean, those moments by definition are random, right? So it's kind of like the coffee that is being spilled, or a customer calling you and saying, oh, this product isn't working for me. So it's kind of unexpected moments. And the interesting thing is that a lot of times, right, those might be perceived as negative in the first stance, but a lot of times also we can try to create more of those positive ones. And so one way to do that is through that hook strategy that we talked about earlier, where you're essentially saying, can I put a couple of more information points out there so that it can become a trigger for an interesting, meaningful conversation? The same is also how we ask questions, right? Do we ask the what do you do question and put people into particular columns, or do we say something like, what brings you here? Or, you know, what's on your mind at the moment? Or anything that opens up that space of potential triggers that could bring us together. And so it's really about this idea of, can I put a couple of more points out there that other people can connect?
1: Okay. Tell us about connecting those dots in a situation. Is there a mental approach that we can use to be really good and skillful when it comes to connecting the dots?
0: Well, I think what's really interesting in that part is that idea of neuroplasticity, right? That our brain, in a way, you can train the brain and you can train the brain to see more connections. And so, you know, I'm a big fan of, for example, of telling oneself in the next 10 meetings or next 10 conversations, I want to make one connection in terms of when someone tells me something, maybe I can make one introduction that helps them, or I can contribute one idea to the conversation that helps them in some way. And as I force myself to do that, to really kind of bring in one connection point to whatever they say, my brain then starts to see more and more those connections. And then, you know, that's kind of like the meaning making that helps us in unexpected moments, because our brain now is so used to making a connection to something. And so I'm a big fan of really thinking, especially when unexpected moments happen, is there still some meaning I can make? So, you know, to give you an example, my mother-in-law, she's the queen of serendipity. She's the kind of person, she has a small accident in front of the supermarket, but then she talks with the person and turns out it's a podcast producer and her husband ends up on the podcast, right? It's those kind of things where she still feels in that situation, I still will have that conversation with the person. You never know where it leads. And so it's kind of, I think that idea of allowing oneself to meaning make the unexpected and not just see it as, oh my God, this is a given situation. No.
1: Christian, while I've got you here, the news has just arrived, so we'll continue our conversation on the other side. Christian Bush is the author of Connect the Dots, The Art and Science of Creating Good Luck. After the news, we'll talk about what the barriers are to experiencing serendipity and see if Christian has some answers.
2: Good morning, Tim Wharton with ABC News. Assistant Technology Minister Andrew Charlton says AI companies have a responsibility to ensure they don't release unsafe products and services into the community. It was confirmed an OpenAI artificial intelligence agent gained unauthorised access to an Australian Medicare data portal in June. The federal government has since launched a task force involving the Australian Signals Directorate to examine the incident. Mr. Charlton says AI companies should expect to be held to account just like any other company.
3: They have a responsibility to make sure that the products and services that they release into the community are safe. And I think what we're observing at the moment is that a number of the models that they have inside their companies are not safe, and they have a lot more work to do to make them safe before they release them to the public.
2: The FBI says it's investigating an apparent hacking of its cybersecurity system, with a hacking group claiming it's stolen details of all the organisation's staff. The BBC's Joe Tidy reports.
4: The cybercriminals say they now have every FBI agent's name, role, badge number and personal details. The hackers shared a small sample with the BBC, and the data does look to be genuine. Other reports suggest the stolen data

0: Thus, for the first time, the technology and growing fears over its potential risks is expected to be a key point of discussions. Mr. Trump has previously been dismissive of calls to regulate the technology, citing the AI race with China. Speaking through a translator, Mr. Xi has stressed that the two superpowers can solve many global problems through cooperation.
1: We should cooperate with sincerity. China-US cooperation may not solve every problem in the world, but without our cooperation, it would be hard to solve many of the world's problems.
0: American news outlets CNN, Politico and MS Now say the reporters have now been allowed back into the White House. Earlier, the organisations filed a new legal case alleging that President Donald Trump's administration has not yet complied with a court order to restore their access. Journalists had reported having their credentials confiscated when attempting to enter the building, despite a judge ordering access be restored temporarily. The president announced the ban last week, with the outlets swiftly challenging it on the grounds it was unconstitutional. The Palestinian president has accused Israel of forcing Palestinians to leave their homelands in Gaza, the West Bank and East Jerusalem. Appearing via video link at the UN, Mahmoud Abbas has criticised the international community and US President Donald Trump's peace plan for the region, saying it hasn't worked. The 90-year-old has accused the Israeli government of committing war crimes and genocide in Gaza.
2: What is taking place in Gaza, the West Bank and East Jerusalem are not isolated incidents, but rather a malicious colonial scheme aimed at making the lives of Palestinians more difficult in their homeland and forcing them to leave it.
0: The Israeli government has strongly refuted claims and any reports that suggest it's carried out genocide in Gaza. Sport now, Brisbane midfielder Lachie Neale denies he has a point to prove after he was cleared to play in this weekend's AFL Grand Final against Fremantle in Melbourne. The 33-year-old had been handed a one-match ban for striking Hawthorn's Jack Ginnivan during Saturday's preliminary final and had seen the decision upheld at a tribunal hearing on Tuesday. But the appeals board has found that the tribunal had erred in not giving enough weight to Neale's run of 320 games without suspension, calling his record exemplary, and instead he has been fined $10,000. The Lions veteran, who is playing his final season with the club, says he's delighted he can play in another decider, but doesn't feel he has extra motivation.
3: I wouldn't say a bigger point to prove. No, I just want to play my part and win on Saturday. Difficult challenge against Freo, but hopefully we can do it.
0: Brisbane and Fremantle have made no changes to their teams for the season decider, with Dockers defender Brennan Cox left out despite returning to training after his calf injury. You're up to date with the latest in ABC News. For more news is available at any time on the ABC Listen app.
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5: Later in this hour, we will explore Chinese cooking because they have some techniques that you might not have grown up with that will enhance your own cooking. So we have a chef, a tour guide in Chinese food to take you through what you might like to try. But very soon, we're about to continue our conversation on how to enjoy more serendipity, more good fortune in our life, those unexpected moments that take our lives in new directions. Your author, Christian Bush, will help you to experience more serendipity with some tips. He's spent a lot of time researching that. And we'll look at some of the barriers as well that get in the way of a serendipitous life. A quick update on the weather though. Brisbane today, you'll have 25 degrees with a possible shower. Sydney 25 and partly cloudy. Melbourne 25 degrees with a shower or two. Canberra 27, partly cloudy. Hobart 21 degrees, partly cloudy. Darwin 34 and it's mostly sunny. Adelaide 23 and partly cloudy. Perth, it will be 23 degrees with a possible shower developing. Let us continue our conversation. If you've just joined, Christian Bush is an Associate Professor of Clinical Management and Organisation at the USC Marshall School of Business and the author of a book called Connect the Dots, The Art and Science of Creating Good Luck. Christian, coming back to this conversation, 2025 for you was an unlucky year in some ways, but your philosophy has held true. Can you tell us about that year for you?
6: Yes, absolutely. And by the way, I'm very nostalgic. Like when I was 18, I traveled from Cairns down to Sydney. And so, being back with everyone here is an absolute treat.

0: So I just wanted to also mention that, and hopefully sometime in person again.
1: I love that idea. As you were going, I thought you'd never been to Australia. This was such a remote conversation. So this is it's a new link that I hadn't noticed before.
0: Yeah, absolutely. And we were in a couple of friends, like, you know, going down from Cairns to Sydney, and one of the best times of my life. So yeah, very nostalgic. But yeah, to 2025. So we had this wildfire in Los Angeles where I live in the Pacific Palisades, and, you know, our house burned down completely. And the house of our in-laws or my in-laws burned down too. Thousands of structures just completely burned down. And so from one day to the other, your whole community is just gone. And, you know, that's the kind of moment where it feels very unlucky, right? You're like, oh my God, how is that possible? But then, you know, what I found fascinating as someone who studies this and who studies the unexpected, I try to understand what is it really behind that. And I realized it was more than that. It was this Zemblanity, this kind of bad luck by design, where it's, you know, when you have a fragile system like this, where in a way the water reservoirs weren't filled, hydrants didn't have enough pressure to have, you know, water, complete miscoordination, you essentially have this kind of system where it's just a matter of time that something bad, that some sort of bad luck happens. And I found that fascinating because that has been my way to cope with it, to say, can I somehow figure out how we can understand those kind of fragile systems where you have that bad luck by design, where it's just a matter of time that something happens, and so hopefully to make them less fragile in the future. But also, how does that apply to our own minds, right? I mean, I love that example of, you know, the old man who is told by his doctor to use his walking stick, but he never uses it, and one day he unexpectedly falls down the stairs. And, you know, he might blame the grandson or granddaughter who put the shoes in the way. And so it might seem unexpected in the moment, but it was to be expected that he would fall down those stairs one day. And so I'm fascinated by this. How do we break out of those kind of dynamics, being a toxic relationships, toxic corporate cultures, our own minds that kind of design sometimes how we experience bad luck more often, and really kind of then that is in a way what then makes me, it's the kind of Viktor Frankl thing of like finding some sort of meaning in that. And to me, it's been kind of like trying to find intellectual meaning in it.
1: Humans, I feel, are very good storytellers, and it seems like our stories are essential for good health, for mental health. We need to tell good stories. So part of this is to become a good storyteller, is it not, to make the most of a bad situation?
0: Well, and you know, it's probably exactly those two parts. One is, what is the story that I tell myself and that I'm living through at any given moment, right? And I think Viktor Frankl, like, he was very conscious of like, what is the situation I'm in, and how do I interpret it at any given moment? And you know, when I was in that situation last year, that's kind of like, I constantly ask myself that, is it, how do I interpret this unfolding storyline? And also, how do I want this story to continue? And I always like this idea of, you know, if you want a happy ending, you can't stop the story too early. Like if you stop the story at our house burned down and, you know, that's it, or I was broken up with in a relationship, well, then you're the person who's broken up with, or the person who is the victim of the wildfire. But that always sits with me really weirdly, right? It sits really weirdly to me that I'm a victim of a wildfire, or that I'm someone who was broken up with. And so the question then, you know, to me is, okay, what is the agentic nature in that unfolding story? And I think that kind of like, in a way, to me has been, in this case, always throughout my life, I had a couple of near-death experiences in life. And it's those kind of things where this agentic notion of, what can I still control? What is it still that is in my power at this given point where it feels extremely powerless? It feels, you know, some people had private firefighters, and you're in this situation, you're like, wow, I feel really powerless not having private firefighters here. But at the same time, you're like, okay, maybe I still have some agency. And I feel, to me, that then, to your point of story, like, in a way, being able to tell your own story by enacting it, to me, that always has given me a lot of hope in that sense.
1: Yeah, and I can imagine you make a good point, not putting the full stop after the bad event, because then the pain wells up, more like a comma or something. The chapter, the sentence continues. There's more to come. There's good news to come if we just stay open to what's ahead. So, yeah, a lovely idea to work on. Very soon we'll talk about the barriers that get in the way of serendipity. In the meantime, Peter, though, has called in from Sydney. Hi, Peter.
2: Hi, interesting that you're about to move on to barriers. I've missed a couple of the things that were said in the last 20 minutes or so, but I was intrigued by the experiment explained with the $5 note on the ground outside the coffee shop or whatever, and the guy who was, you know, a useful contact inside, and one person ignored that and the other person didn't. And also about the idea of being intentional. I mean, I think that's, you know, a good plan to be intentional, but I was thinking of the serendipitous things that happened to me, and some of it comes down to, a lot of it comes down to how easily you make yourself, I guess not vulnerable is too strong a word, but available to other people, and it comes down to your own personality. And, I mean, if you've had bad experiences, of course, you might be avoiding that kind of casual contact. But, I mean, I just said to Stu on the phone, I caught a train in Sydney last Tuesday night. I got a cup of coffee, went down to the platform. The train was running late. I wanted to do something else. So I put my cup down on the control desk, which where all the switch gear and everything was for controlling the signalling and everything, because it was the only flat surface. And this guy, probably half my age, came along and said, "Ah, you didn't buy me one." And so both of us indicating that he wasn't upset, but he was open to interaction. And I guess that was his personality and my personality. Guy in his 30s, ended up discovering we went to the same primary school, to get, you know. And I'll probably never speak to that guy again. But I think it wasn't intentional, but it wasn't holding back. And, I mean, that comes down to my personality. So I think people with I hate the word to use, outgoing, but people with an available personality to strangers will have more serendipitous experiences. I mean, part of the reason I'm married to my wife now for 40-something years is because I knew her brother. I ran into her brothers, and I had the guts to ask this girl who I didn't know at all, but it was their sister, if she'd go out with me.
1: Yeah, Peter makes a really good point there, Christian, doesn't he? Extroverts have more fun. This has been sung about before. Can introverts still enjoy serendipity, though, Christian?
0: Yeah, Peter, I love that example because I feel it beautifully covers two thoughts that actually came up when you were talking. One was around that idea of that, you know, people with more extroverted tendencies, they are the people who speak with that guy in the coffee shop, right? Or they are the ones who are on the platform and communicate with each other. So they might be more likely to have serendipity happen in interpersonal contexts. And at the same time, you know, closet introverts like myself, so, you know, no problem speaking in front of, you know, a lot of people, but then I need 2 hours in the hotel room, right, to recharge my battery. And so for me, actually, a lot of my serendipity comes from quiet sources, from calm sources, like reading a book and thinking, oh my God, I could turn this into a paper, or oh my God, I could turn this into a business, or, you know, those kind of things where you connect the dots, but not necessarily only with people, but also with other things in your environment. And so I think introverts tend to be really good at that kind of sense making, right? And so I think the type of serendipity might be different for different people. I think, Peter, I'm completely with you. Extroverted probably more with people. And then the second piece I felt that was really interesting was the piece around if you're naturally inclined to then act on talking with someone, or, you know, not holding oneself back to do that. And actually, I think, Ashwin, it comes back to your question of what holds us back from having more serendipity, right? That, like, if we look back in our lives, what are those moments where serendipity could have happened, but it didn't, right? So you maybe, when you weren't married yet, you were flirting with that person in the bus, and, you know, but you didn't speak with her or him, and then you walked outside and you thought, ah, what could have happened? Or, you know, the unexpected idea in a meeting, but you didn't bring it in, and you walk outside and you can literally visualize how it could have happened, but it didn't because you didn't act on it. And what I found fascinating there is that simple act of reframing away from what's the worst thing that can happen if I do this, right? So the sting of rejection, in my case, right? Fear of rejection was always a big, big thing that held me back in terms of, oh, if I act on this, I might be rejected or get rejected. And so, but reframing away from what's the worst thing that can happen if I do this, the sting of rejection, to what's actually the worst thing if I don't do this, this feeling of regret that stays with you for weeks and weeks. And so I think that simple act to what can I lose actually if I don't do it, that makes us realize we have more to lose if we don't do it a lot of times than if we do it. And I think that kind of creates that bias for action and also towards serendipity. And so long story short, I feel there's yes, there is this personality piece that kind of like we get born into. And then at the same time, also, can we build a bit more of that muscle that allows us to overcome those kind of things that might stay in our way?
1: Thank you for calling in, Peter, with that question. You've just been talking about questions we should ask ourselves. What's the worst thing that could happen if I didn't do X or Y? I'd like to tap into your German heritage, which you mentioned earlier. In English, we have obviously the word nostalgia, where you pine for something that has happened in the past, but you can go back there. I don't think in English we have a great word to pine for things that never happened, to pine for the thing you didn't say yes to. German is such a language full of great language words for different meanings. Is there a German word that covers this emotion?
0: You know what's fascinating? I was thinking about this. So I studied partly in Russia, and Russians are really like a lot of my friends in Russia. They had this. They had a very deep like nostalgia, right? The longing for the past. And then I was reflecting a lot with my friends on what is the difference for Germans, and like a lot what I have. And I'm not by any means. I'm not speaking for all Germans. I'm just speaking for myself, but. When I have this longing for the far away, you know, so I would sit at the beach and I would long for the far away, whatever that means, right? And so we have a word for that, the kind of the Fernweh, like it's kind of like you're longing for something that is far away. And so it's kind of like I feel there's these different, Goethe did a really great job, I think, in kind of like putting a lot of different words on the different pieces from, you know, like longing to the far away, to nostalgia, to other pieces. So I feel like there's almost no word we don't have, if that made sense. But also like now with my daughters, you know, I have a 4-year-old and a 1.5-year-old, and my daughter now, she's trying to learn a little bit of English, and man, those words get long, hey? And I'm realizing I'm grateful that I was born into the language because I wouldn't be able to learn it now. I think it's just kind of like it gets so long, you know, like it's fascinating to me. I mean, the level of detail.
1: There's lots of compounding that the words do, but it all makes sense. I feel like the longing for far away may be a sign that you're not happy in your own life, right? You want to be anywhere but here. You want to be on a beach miles and miles away. Do you think that longing for far away is a signal that we need to make our present place more exciting for us?
0: You know, it's fascinating. I had that conversation with a monk one day where we were talking a lot about, because we were talking about how monks obviously are really good to be in the present, right? Like you meditate, you sit there. And I've been trying to get better at being fully present, and especially with my kids, right? Like to say, okay, this moment with you now is the most cherished moment that is there. And I feel the joy in those moments, right? And at the same time, I also feel that a lot of the meaning in life comes from longing for some sort of, I still want to do something around what could be, what isn't yet, but what could be. And so finding that kind of balance between contentness in the moment and that kind of joy and happiness in the moment, and then at the same time, allowing a little bit for that joy that comes from a little pain, a little suffering, a little like, hey, there still has to be something I need to work hard for. I found that fascinating to figure that out. And, you know, with the monk, essentially, the monk was like, no, like, just be in the present. And I feel like we try to partly find the common denominator that it's wonderful to be in the present. And at the same time also, hey, like, when you are on your deathbed at some point, it's also wonderful to feel that you've been out there and suffered for the things you believed in and really created, and that wasn't just always present in the moment. And so I think kind of I've still struggled to find that balance, but I feel there's philosophically a lot behind it.
1: And I suppose that's where East and West clash, because when we say we want novelty in our life, that's you want novelty, I want novelty, whereas the monk is thinking he's not even separate from all of reality. There's just one thing and he's observing it. Who is going to have a novel life? It's such a different worldview. So, yeah, it's balance is key, but yeah, very clashing worldviews. So we'll keep that conversation going in just a moment. But Kathy has rung us from Melbourne. Hello, Kathy.
3: Good morning, Christian and Ashwin. I am so excited by this conversation. It's amazing. Christian, I can't believe that you have mentioned Viktor Frankl's Man's Search for Meaning. I'm now in my 70s, but I read it as a teenager, and it is the benchmark in my life. And right now on my vanity basin in my bathroom, I have little pieces of leftover soap, you know, the last bits of a cake of soap. And you know what I'm talking about?
1: Yeah.
3: They gave him hope in life and meaning. And every time I touch those, they remind me of opportunities, which leads me to the reason I've really phoned you. And for you and all the listeners, there is a Canadian children's author called Kobe Yamada. Christian, are you familiar with him?
0: I haven't heard of him yet, but I'm curious to hear what's...
3: Okay. Well, I've got a book right now, one of his on By My Pillow, always one of them. Three that I'm thinking of, two I'll tell you. The one is called What to Do with the Problem. And the theme is that the message in that is every problem, like your home burning down, every problem is a possibility. And the second one I'm going to mention is What to Do with a Chance. And again, serendipity comes into it a lot because every chance is another possibility too. And sometimes those chances might have been dark, impossible, and, you know, fraught with loss or failure. But every chance is a possibility. And like falling over in the street and all of a sudden you meet somebody and you get onto their podcast, every chance is a possibility. Kobe Yamada is the author. He's extraordinary, and the illustrations are something else. They're a children's book, but they're really for grown-up kids like me.
1: Christian, that sounds like philosophical children's writing, but was there something in what Kathy was saying that resonated quite with that, your ideas as well?
0: No, I love the – thank you so much, Kathy, because I love that. I actually put it on my reading list, the book. Kobe Yamada, is that – or?
3: Yes, it's spelled differently. He is mm-hmm. Canadian, but Japanese surname, mm-hmm. Kobi, and his surname is Yamada. It's extraordinary. I read them over and over and over and over. I don't know how many times I've read these books, and I've got them all. I've got a bag of them ready to go for Christmas and birthday presents to all my grown-up friends and family.
1: It's really connected.
0: Thank you so much.
1: Sorry, Christian.
0: Yeah. No, this is fantastic because I just Googled him here and I see all these, you know, feeling grateful. And I already put it on the reading list for my kids because I feel a lot of the stories, when I read my kids' stories, I agree with some of the values in it. But then at some other values, I'm like, I'm not sure I completely want my kid to this and this versus I think this idea, what you just mentioned, right, that, hey, like there's a particular mindset of how you look at something like this and then especially at that age, like that's when you prime, right? That's when you kind of learn how to cope with these themes. And so I love that he seems to touch on these different themes, right? Of like seeing something as a chance, but also the gratefulness piece, which we haven't talked about yet. But I think this idea that a lot of times when you see truly happy, joyful people, they're really good at being grateful, right? They're really good at saying, hey, I live in poverty, right? So a lot of my research is in poverty context, and I'm always amazed. You go into an absolute poverty context, and instead of saying, oh my God, my life is so bad, a lot of people might say, you know what? Like, of course, we don't have a lot here, but I'm grateful that I'm alive, or I'm grateful that I didn't die when the flooding happened yesterday, or those kind of things where I think this feeling of gratefulness then is such a powerful tool to make our life more content in whatever situation we are. And so thank you for that great book recommendation, and I'll check out those different books.
1: Thank you for calling in, Kathy. We were talking earlier about barriers, Christian. Are there any barriers to serendipity that we haven't covered that we should get out of the way in our own lives?
0: Well, I think one that you mentioned at the beginning that I think is the one that I'm seeing a lot around people, you know, around me who are, you know, fight or flight, and this idea that you don't look down on the floor, right? Because you're so in fight or flight mode. And you know what I do sometimes when I do presentations, I ask people in the audience who have kids, like if they or their kids find more money in the street, right? And usually it's the kids who find more money in the street, right? I mean, they are smaller, right? So it's more likely that they see it, but also they don't expect it to not be there, right? They are not in that mindset of, oh, there won't be money in the street. And so they actually just look wherever they look. And so I think there's this kind of beautiful thing around allowing ourselves that idea to see the money in the street. And of course, in some contexts, that's easier than others. But I do feel, right, so if you think about even the dreaded meeting, right? If you have the dreaded daily meeting or weekly meeting where kind of like always the same people, always the same conversations, is there one or two things you can throw in that are slightly different that might actually open up a little bit more of an opportunity space, right? And so give you an example. You know, I talked with someone a couple of weeks ago who is now a board member at a big company, and I asked her, so how did you get there? And she was like, well, I bumped into my boss, and you know, my boss was asking, so what are you working on? And I said, well, I'm working on this, but I'd also be really curious to

0: work more on this? And he was like, well, I didn't even know you want to work on this. We have a position, like I'll plug you in there. So the point is that she opened up a little bit more the possibility space, especially with people who already know what they work on and things like that. And so I'm a big fan of, especially when we're in a fight or flight mode, to think about what are these small opportunities where we can create a little bit more serendipity in the day to day, which then give us back that joy and that, you know, I feel everyone, at least here, you know, in the US at the moment, like everyone is drained, everyone is exhausted. I'm exhausted, right? It's just so much stuff happening and so much uncertainty. And so building those small moments of joy into the day to day, to me has been a game changer.
1: I can imagine then if we're stressed, we are less serendipitous because we don't react very well to bad events when we're stressed out. When we're fearful, we probably don't react very creatively. We have a very basic limbic response to the bad things. So it seems like getting on top of stress and fear are important if we want to have more serendipity in our lives.
0: And that's actually, I mean, you know, that was right after the wildfires also, right? In terms of finding that balance between, on one hand, saying, how can I learn to accept what I can't change? And I'm a big fan there, both of psychologists and of meditation and everything that is grounding our system in a way that we get a little bit, you know, less into that stressful type dynamic. And at the same time, then, as much as possible, in the Viktor Frankl sense, focusing on what is it that I still can control, because that, in a way, then makes us feel again that we're a little bit have a little bit more power again. And I, you know, Katie, by the way, I love that you mentioned that's on your bestseller, the book, because I really feel, especially in the world we live in, that's the kind of book that helps us to again maybe reground ourselves a little bit again. Also, in a way, you know, as someone who's not really religious, my religion in a way always has been Viktor Frankl's work, because it's the kind of thing that regrounds you when you feel there's not much that's still rooted in the world.
1: If you've just joined the conversation, Christian Busch is the author of this book called Connect the Dots, The Art and Science of Creating Good Luck, also an associate professor of clinical management and organization at the UC Marshall School. Really kind comments for you from Peter, enjoying this conversation. And Tom says, hi, Ashwin, our First Nations people have a concept called every when, which brings the past and future into the present moment. I'm still trying to get my head around it. Fascinating. Christian, have you heard of every when?
0: Not yet, but I'll definitely look into it. Do we have, is the person by any chance on the line? Can we talk about it?
1: This was a text message that they've sent. But
0: okay.
1: This relates to Einstein. You were talking about the German background. He had this concept that space-time is a cake and all events are existing at the same time, every when. So, and this is an Indigenous idea as well. Maybe there's a scientific and an Indigenous way to talk about all time being slightly illusory. It's all happening at once. But what a transcendent idea that might take you out of the miseries of the everyday moment, if you can think that way.
0: Yeah, that is really interesting. And you know, it's fascinating because one of the things that we've been working on over the last few years is to say, how do we bring a real science to serendipity, right? Mm-hmm. So how do we anchor serendipity in science so that we have evidence of how it happens, why it happens? And one of the links that we've been trying to make, and, you know, we worked on this kind of theory of serendipity, and one of the links there was to quantum-based approaches to management, which is kind of that idea that, you know, quantum usually feels like something very elusive and like out there. But actually, if you think about the basic premises of it, it's that idea that there is some sort of potentiality that can materialize, right? So essentially, if I go into the gym, there's like so many potential conversations that could happen, so many potential ideas that could happen, but I only materialize one or two or three things, if anything at all, which then again opens up a new potentiality, right? And so I'm actually really amazed by these kind of ways of thinking of being it over time or over space, that idea of we only see a very small amount of what could potentially happen. But once we can become aware of that there's all this potentiality out there, I think life becomes much more interesting again. And especially when we're in these kind of routine day-to-day type of things. And that's why I would be so curious also to speak with that. So if that person wants to call in, by any means, please do, because I feel there's so much to learn from

0: more indigenous, you know, kind of things that have been there for decades and centuries. And you know, on that note, actually, I found it always fascinating how a lot of things have been said in very different ways, but throughout centuries. And so I think there's so much to learn from history and different parts. And so by any means, if that person wants to call back in, I'd love to learn more.
1: Yes, if you've got a text message or anything, you can send that through 0437-774-774. But the number to call is 1300-800-222. I think we've reached the end of our conversation, though, unfortunately, Christian, because we've had you on the line for so long. You've stayed up for an hour talking to us. It's been fascinating. Is there anything you'd like to leave us with that we haven't covered as we go out into our days? Actually, one last text as you wrap up your thoughts. It's a fearful text in some ways. As a woman, I would never feel safe talking to a stranger on the train platform. But you also mentioned that serendipity doesn't have to be extroverted. So give us your final thoughts, maybe tackling the fears people have and anything positive you'd like to leave us with.
0: Yeah, I think that's such an important point. I've had a lot of conversations about this with my wife and others in terms of what are the spaces within which you feel safe enough to have, you know, serendipity happen. And also, when do you not want serendipity to happen, right? So to give an example, I work from a coffee shop where one of my friends works at from too. And, you know, she had this kind of initial serendipity with someone. And then over time, turns out that person became a little bit obsessed with her. And so essentially that serendipity turned into zemblanity. And so I think there is this kind of dynamic around that, depending on our context, depending on who we are, where we are, that, you know, serendipity is experienced very differently by depending on who you are and what your setting is. And so I'm 100% there that I think depending on the space, it completely depends. And, you know, I was thinking about this actually when you have something like the hook strategy, right, where it's about, let me give you a couple of potential common denominators. You know, in New York, you set 10 hooks. And then in Hamburg, in Germany, you said 1.5, right? Because people just, like, they don't want to be overwhelmed by different information or too many kind of, like, potential things that could happen. And so I think it's kind of very contextual in that sense. So absolutely. And I think that in terms of my last thought on this, you know, I've just very much enjoyed the conversation with you and especially also with the listeners. And I think this kind of level of thinking about serendipity in our own lives, but also exactly those kind of things that could potentially hold us back. And I think that's kind of, in a way, what I find most interesting about this topic, that it's not just serendipity is always great or serendipity is always easy, but it's about, can I build a muscle that allows me to have more of it in the day-to-day, but also have filters for when I might not want to have it because I know exactly what I want at the moment or whatever it may be. And so maybe that's another conversation for another time. But for now, thank you so much. It was a real pleasure to be here.
1: Thank you, Christian. And on serendipity, I'm glad I picked up your book and reached out because you've been such a fascinating guest. And I want to leave you with one last text from this question you asked is, what is the every when? Someone has said the Indigenous concept of time in an Australian Aboriginal studies and philosophy. Every when is used by anthropologists to translate a cyclical view of time, the eternal present. Unlike the Western linear model, where the past is gone, the every when concept views the past, present, and future as coexisting. So ancestral events, dreamtime stories are not just history. They're continually happening and alive in the present moment. So I'll ask Stu to send you the link, but that's in a nutshell what the every when is about.
0: Super. Thank you so much. I'm very much looking forward to thinking more about it. Thank you.
1: Thank you, Christian. That is Christian Bush there, who is an Associate Professor of Clinical Management and Organization at the USC Marshall School of Business and the author of Connect the Dots, The Art and Science of Creating Good Luck.
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1: In just a moment, we will change topics to talk about how to bring Chinese food into your life, not simply the flavors, but the attitude to cooking. Maybe that'll change the way you cook. Let's find out after this.

0: That is the wonderful John Farnham there with Help. All the best to John's family, and John himself is not doing all the best recently. So, yeah, wonderful concert that they had for him. Here on ABC Radio Overnights, we are talking about a number of different things. Serendipity has just passed. We are just about to have a conversation about Chinese food. So the idea is that we can get stuck in a rut with our cooking. And one way to break that rut is just to consult a new culture. How do they cook? What are their rules? Today's breaking the rut technique is to dive into Chinese food. It's not just the ingredients. It's a whole attitude to cooking and some different, almost philosophy, you could say, as to what makes a good meal. So to work this out, I talked to Tony Ching, who's worked for many years as a chef and now takes tours around Brisbane's Chinatown from a place called Sunnybank Plaza. He has some ideas to share, and I asked him about the main changes we're seeing when it comes to cooking with Asian flavours in Australia.
1: I guess we're seeing more authentic ingredients used, particularly in Australia, because they've become more available. And I guess we're heading towards that, not only more authentic, but a wider variety of Asian cuisines being catered for.
0: Tell us about this authenticity. What were we doing 20 years ago that perhaps wasn't so authentic?
1: Probably not using the right ingredients, or the right ingredients weren't available. And I guess we're sort of all getting into that stereotype of sweet and sour chicken and honey fried pork and stuff like that. Now we're seeing all sorts of right across the board of Asian cuisines being served in Australia.
0: And I can imagine many people's introduction was sweet and sour pork, sweet and sour chicken.
1: Yeah.
0: What is that, and how made up is that dish?
1: Oh, look, it has been Australianified from the point of view that it was not the correct batter being used to a certain degree, using things like tomato sauce in the sweet and sour business. Yeah, I don't think that was quite right.
0: All right, so we took it too down a ketchup-y kind of route, but we're correcting that now. And it feels people are ready for it now, aren't we? General audiences are ready for more authentic flavours.
1: Oh, undoubtedly. I mean, with the advent of cheap air travel and the availability of cheap air travel, people do discover things overseas, and when they come back, they sort of want to reproduce what they've had overseas, or you know, try it again here in Australia.
0: What are then some of the newer flavours that we're embracing?
1: We're getting a lot more into the chili side of things. We're into the bitter side of things. I mean, you know, I think when I was growing, there was no such thing as a bitter melon in Australia. But now, you know, you go to any Asian shop and there they are.
0: I wonder that growing up, if you had any Western food, I can't think of one bitter element in Western cuisine. You were an executive chef, a chef for many years. Tell me more about bitterness in cuisine and why you think it might not be there in the Western tradition.
1: Well, look, I did a European cooking apprenticeship, and bitter was frowned upon. You know, you did all sorts of things to get rid of bitter. I remember rubbing the ends of cucumber and rubbing the ends of eggplant to get rid of the bitterness. And it was like frowned upon, but I think in the modern Asian style cuisines, bitter is not an embrace, because you can enhance that flavour by adding things like heat and sweetness and salt. All of a sudden, you have those blended type flavours that have become a lot more accessible, I suppose. Is that the right word? I think they're just a lot more favourable to eat.
0: Yeah, it's interesting, because it's one of the major palate elements, isn't it? Sweet, sour, salty, bitter,
1: exactly right.
0: Umami, and we've been missing out on it all these years. Yep. So, Asian food is helping us to get that taste. Bubble tea, I've seen a lot of bubble tea stores around the place. What else are we seeing that's coming on board aside from chili and bitterness?
1: Look, I just think something that we've also missed out in the European world, or maybe forgotten about, is different textures. I think Asian eating is every mouthful designed to be different. And I think that's something that we are rediscovering when you watch those programs on cooking programs on TV, and they talk about mouth interest. And I think we're sort of like, we may have overlooked that or taken it for granted to a degree. Now mouth interest is a very important aspect of eating.
0: Tell us more about the Asian approach to developing texture and mouth interest.
1: Well, look, I suppose the simplest way of putting it is that the next time anyone has a stir fry of any sort, have a look at this. Have a look at the shape of the vegetables, how they've been cut. If it's been done sort of like semi-authentically, you'll find that all the vegetables have been cut with sharp corners, whether it be triangles or cut on the diagonal. Now, that makes a huge difference in the way that that particular vegetable cooks. The thinner edges obviously cook more than the thicker part of the vegetable. Therefore, you get two different tastes and two different textures from the one vegetable. Now, if you've got four different vegetables or five different vegetables all cut like that in a stir fry, all of a sudden, every mouthful does become different.
0: Very interesting. So there's a geometry that brings a surprise to the dish.
1: And
0: the actual fruits, like star fruit, has got a natural edge to it. Bitter gourd, bitter melon sometimes has edges to it. So some of the vegetables you're working with naturally bring the geometry you need to surprise people.
1: Exactly right. And I think it's something that possibly we've forgotten about or just took for granted or didn't take any notice of. Now it's become a prominent point of eating food.
0: Are we seeing a split emerging between traditional Asian cooking and more modern fine dining type experiments?
1: Yeah, some of the later, newer style Asian restaurants have developed. And I suppose to a certain degree, that's the way food is going. We're learning new things and new combinations. I think it's a really exciting time to be involved with food at this stage. Mixed culture food, I think, is becoming quite popular. Sometimes it doesn't work. Sometimes it's a hodgepodge of different culture mixed together as a trend type thing to try and, I don't know, get people interested in it or whatever. Sometimes that doesn't work.
0: Tony Ching is your guest tonight. Tony runs food discovery tours in Brisbane's Chinatown area from Sunnybank Plaza. You're talking about these experiments that are going on. MasterChef seems to highlight them. So you see butter sauces with miso paste mixed. And I tried that. It's actually quite lovely mixing it that way. Can you give us some examples of good Asian fusion that you think work well?
1: Look, I just think what you've just mentioned is mixing a Japanese-style food with a European butter. I think that works. Japanese-style stuff working with Chinese stuff works really well too. And look, to be absolutely honest with you, I don't think there's no such thing as bad food. If you like it, who's to say it's bad? And I've always worked on that sort of like theory that there is no such thing as bad food if you like it. And who's to say what's bad and what's good? Isn't it personal taste?
0: Yeah, very much so. So we can all experiment, and it's up to ourselves, up to us to decide. Tell us about how you got involved in cooking. Was it something you came to late, or was it a key part of your childhood?
1: No, key part of my childhood. I was the youngest of three boys. My mum had three boys. I was the youngest. The two oldest never play with the youngest, or they always fought.
0: Yeah.
1: So I was with mum, and mum was a great cook. She used to make cakes every week and biscuits every week, mainly because it was too expensive to buy. And originally we were a pretty poor family. So my job was to hang on to the old Kenwood beater to stop it walking off the table. And look, right from the get-go there, I didn't know I had an interest in food, there I was with it. It just developed from there.
0: It seems like your mum was diving into European cuisine while your dad was keeping a lot of the Chinese flavours alive. Can you talk about split in your home?
1: Oh, look, Dad was a great Chinese cook, home cook, and really quite authentic as far as I could tell at that young stage, and really interesting flavours. And my mum taught herself how to cook European food, which was with a Mrs. Edmonds cookbook.
0: Right.
1: It was fascinating. It was something that, you know, as a kid we weren't quite sure what mum was doing sometimes. But, you know, she's making biscuits and making cake and some of the desserts and you know, Mrs. Edmonds cookbook. And it's a great basic cookbook. So, yeah, there I was with mum learning how to do all that sort of thing. And there was Dad when the family cooked, Dad was always in charge, and Mum would be his sous chef, so to speak. Okay. You know,
0: it seems like they had separate realms, though. If she's doing cakes, you could have a Chinese mains and an Asian dessert. Is that how it ended up splitting?
1: Look, yeah, we didn't, as a family, we didn't eat a lot of dessert, but we didn't treat, it wasn't a traditional dessert at dessert time. Sometimes Mum would make dessert just because she was looking through the cookbook and thought, gee, I've got those ingredients. Let's have a look at how this works. And so we would have dessert sort of like, I don't know, mid-afternoon or something like that. Just it was quite a bizarre upbringing, to tell the honest truth.
0: But that's the beauty of it. It's first-generation kind of experiments. No rules apply, right? You make it your own.
1: Undoubtedly. And I think that's where I got the idea from. Well, that's the foundation was, there is no such thing as bad food. If you like it, who's to say it's bad?
0: Tony Ching is your guest. Runs food discovery tours, Tony does, in Brisbane's Chinatown area from Sunnybank Plaza. These tours that you take people on, I wonder what they take away from them. Are there approaches to cooking and techniques or flavours that you think they take away from them to their own kitchen?
1: We do go to a couple of the grocery stores as well and have a look at the produce that's available there and whatever else. And look, I think people are generally...

0: genuinely interested to try different food items these days. Again, because of the overseas travel that I've done in the past and stuff like that. And all of a sudden it's quite eye-opening for a lot of people to think that all those ingredients that they saw overseas are now available in Australia. And it's just a matter of them taking that first initial step, and then a whole new world of possibilities opens, really.
1: Travel opens their eyes to that, but social media also
0: Yes.
1: brings new ideas to people very quickly without them having to leave home. Is there anything you're noticing about the way social media is changing the way that we eat?
0: There's a good side and bad side that I've sort of noticed. I think the bad side is that young people think that buying food, 24/7 is a great thing. I think that's the bad side. I think the good side of that media business is that it does show what is available. I just wish more people would produce it themselves than buying it 24/7. That's what I sort of get from it. I know the power of advertising and all the rest of it. Well, but you can't be producing it yourself or trying to produce it yourself. I think that's the best experiment that people should do.
1: If you could go into people's gardens and revamp them so they can bring some Asian flavors into them, what kind of things are easy enough to grow at home?
0: Like a lot of the chois are really fast growing. You can pick bits off them and they keep growing. I think that if people can get into eating more of the chois or growing more of the chois, it's all vegetable based, obviously. Get away so much from the heavy European idea that your main part of the meal has to be meat. And there's probably a couple of benefits, health-wise going there as well.
1: Yeah, we get told a lot to eat the Mediterranean diet, but I guess that's more the
0: Yes.
1: balance of vegetables and meats and nuts and olive oils. You don't necessarily have to
0: Yes.
1: use Italian recipes. You can use
0: No.
1: Chinese recipes to achieve the same balance if
0: Exactly
1: that's your
0: right.
1: jam.
0: That's exactly right. And look, I think the Mediterranean diet is fantastic, but if you look at the Okinawa population, they're the oldest aging best population in the world, and that's obviously Asian based. More vegetables, less meat. That's what it boils down to, really, isn't it?
1: Yeah, very much. So, on that note, can you contrast some of the most prominent Asian cuisine and maybe some defining elements of, say, Japanese, Chinese, Korean, as broad as they are? Are there any things you can tell us about them that we can take away?
0: Look, I think the simplest thing is get away from the entree, main course, dessert business. I think that's too restrictive. Often when I was younger, I'd go out and I'd have two entrees and a dessert, mainly because it was cheaper doing it that
1: Yeah.
0: way and it gave more variety. So again, that comes back down to like any Asian food or any Asian sit-down meal. It's not just the main plate. The meal is made up of lots of small dishes, and I think that gives you a much better variety. It does keep a mouth interest going. And look, in some ways, it gets to use up stuff that you have in the fridge that you don't have enough of to make a whole meal.
1: You did suggest maybe eating a little bit less meat, more vegetables. Sometimes,
0: Undoubtedly.
1: and sometimes people try to substitute meat with something still that's a bit satisfying,
0: Yeah.
1: like a good shiitake mushroom or some tofu.
0: Yep,
1: Can you tell us
0: yep.
1: about some of the filling elements that we can use from, inspired by Asian cuisine?
0: Oh, look, you've mentioned two of the really important ones right there. Tofu is a fantastic substitute for meat. Texture-wise, maybe not quite as satisfying as meat, but certainly blending the two together, there is nothing wrong with that. The last time I made a beef casserole, I thought, oh, gee, I got to feed, 7 or 8 people. I might have been a bit short on the beef. All of a sudden, you put in some diced firm tofu that you've pre-fried and stirred it into the casserole. Whisker! All of a sudden, you've got more than enough food to feed people. So, in some ways, you could say that you can add that sort of thing as a filler. Other people would say that you're adding another texture to the dish. And look, at the end of the day, it's a lot easier to get your digest your protein when it's vegetable based than beef based or meat based. So you're getting just as much goodness out of it. easier. That's the way I look at it.

0: are there certain areas of cooking you're now excited about?
1: Yeah, look, I think every cuisine has, I suppose that's the best part about being in the catering world or being the chefing world. There's so much to learn. There's so many different ideas out there from different cultures. I've been experimenting. We've been beginning to look at African-style food cuisines. And geez, some of that stuff's really interesting too.
0: Yeah, that's maybe a new frontier for many of us in Australia, isn't it?
1: Yeah, and I think all that sort of thing is, again, you know, it's peasant-based, and I think that means it's generally cheaper to produce, less fussy to produce, easier to produce, just slightly different than what we're used to.
0: That is Tony Ching there talking to us about Chinese food. Takes people on tours as well if you're in Brisbane around Sunnybank Plaza. Leslie has joined us from Garden Vale in Victoria. Hi, Leslie.
2: Hi there.
0: What's your experience with Asian cuisine?
2: Recently, say the last 12 months, I've been going to Japanese takeaway and also sit-down place.
0: And is it quite a new flavour for you to try?
2: Yes.
0: Tell us about your impressions of it based on what you used to eat.
2: Yeah, well, can I say that I wasn't ever going to try it again because I tried it a few years back and it was absolutely horrible. So I realised I'd ordered the wrong thing.
0: Oh, okay. Yeah, now you've found the right Asian Japanese cuisine for you. Leslie, the news is so close. What's your favourite thing to eat now?
2: Now it's, I forget the proper name of it, but it's meat with vegetables and a gravy and rice, and it's just beautiful.
0: Sounds very filling and wholesome. Leslie, thank you for calling in.
2: Have a great day. Bye.
0: John of Coburg says he's pushed back on the presence of bitter in Western food. He says there's beer, coffee and dark chocolate. Very good counter-argument. Hi, Ashwin. I like the way the Chinese do their vegetables. They don't overcook them. That's Anthony in Sampson. And years ago, says Deb, we never used to have different nations' food. Now the sky's the limit. We are changing when it comes to our palate. On the other side of the news, Angela will check in with us for the news of New Zealand. It's always quirky over there, isn't there? Isn't it in New Zealand? So there's a new bird. You know, there's a new bird announcement for Bird of the Year, whatever the competition is called. It's a controversial entry, so we'll tell you about that and check in with finance as well. You're listening to ABC Radio Overnights. I'm Ashwin Sedka. I'll be back with you in 5.
3: Good morning, Tim Wharton with ABC News. The head of the newly formed Australian Council on AI Strategy says the OpenAI data breach won't be the last. Yesterday, the Prime Minister confirmed an artificial intelligence agent from OpenAI hacked into a Medicare data portal in June this year. Both public and non-public files were accessed by the agent, but Anthony Albanese said it did not appear anyone's personal Medicare details were accessed. Anna Maria Arabia is the CEO of the Australian Council on AI Strategy and believes the incident was both inevitable and important.
4: I think too there will be others. Having a breach of this nature impact Medicare is very much an eye-opener. All Australians would be asking, what can we do to better safeguard ourselves against the worst of AI?
3: A lavish ceremony has welcomed Chinese President Xi Jinping to Washington for bilateral talks with Donald Trump. North America correspondent Cayman Gok reports from the White House.
5: The Chinese president was welcomed to the White House with marching bands, a B-2 bomber flyover and nearly 500 military personnel. Donald Trump and Xi Jinping were expected to discuss major tensions between their two nations, including trade, Taiwan and the war in Iran. It's their second summit this year as they try to manage the world's most consequential bilateral relationship. In opening speeches, both leaders underlined the importance of discussing artificial intelligence during the Chinese leader's first trip to Washington since 2015. Cayman Gok, ABC News, Washington.
3: Journalists from the three media outlets recently banned from the White House by US President Donald Trump have been allowed back in after a federal court ordered their access be restored. North America correspondent Lauren Day reports.
6: In a late-night ruling, Judge Timothy Kelly ordered the reinstatement of press credentials for journalists from CNN, MS Now and Politico, who the president

0: told the United Nations his people face one of the most dangerous times in its history. Appearing via video, Mr. Abbas says Israel has targeted all of the basic necessities of life in both the occupied West Bank and Gaza. The 90-year-old has once again implored the international community to take more vigorous action and speak out more loudly against Israel.
1: In the Gaza Strip, our people are being subjected at the hands of the Israeli occupation forces to killing, destruction, starvation, and attempts at displacement, as well as the genocidal war that has created an unprecedented humanitarian catastrophe.
0: The Israeli government has strongly refuted claims and any reports that suggest it's carried out genocide in Gaza. A young boy has died after being allegedly shot in the face at a unit in Sydney's northwest on Monday. Nick Parmeter reports.
2: The boy was treated by paramedics at the time and taken to hospital, but has died this evening. Five other people were in the unit at the time but were not injured. Three 18-year-olds were arrested by police, two were released, and one has been charged with concealing a serious indictable offence. He was formally refused bail at a hearing on Tuesday, and the matter has been adjourned until next month. A 43-year-old woman was also present, while the fifth person has not been located. Although police initially reassured the community that they didn't believe the incident was related to organised crime, they later revealed they were investigating whether the men present had criminal links.
0: Sport now, Brisbane midfielder Lachie Neale says he's relieved and delighted that he'll be free to play in this weekend's AFL Grand Final against Fremantle. The 33-year-old had been handed a one-match ban for striking Hawthorn's Jack Ginnivan during Saturday's preliminary final and had seen the decision upheld at a tribunal hearing on Tuesday. But the appeals board has found that the tribunal had erred in not giving enough weight to Neale's run of 320 games without suspension, calling his record exemplary, and instead he's been fined $10,000. The Lions veteran, who is playing his final season with the club, says he's thrilled to be able to play in another decider.
3: Obviously very happy with the appeal board's decision. Looking forward to playing in the grand final now, and just want to thank the club, everyone involved for the process and helping me play this weekend, and the AFL appeals board for their decision as well.
0: Brisbane and Fremantle have made no changes to their teams for the season decider, with Dockers defender Brendan Cox left out despite returning to training after his calf injury. ABC News.
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5: Good morning. Two things we have ahead of us. One is the quirky news of New Zealand. A very unusual bird, an underdog, an underbird, as I like to think of it, has won New Zealand's best bird. Let's find out about that very soon with Angela, your New Zealand correspondent. But first, we need to cross over to see what the markets hold for us. Mike Girardi is an independent financial advisor from New York. Hello, Mike.
6: What a segue that's going to be. You're going to go from stocks to birds.
5: Do you have a favorite bird over there in New York, one that just gets your soul?
6: Not really. But, you know, as a kid, everybody's in the state. Well, not everybody. A lot of people get parrots. You know, okay. That seems to be the talkative parrot was a fixture in our home when we were young, when we were kids.
5: That's a lovely animal. Because your animal, I feel, is the bear and the bull, right, when it comes to finance. Very masculine,
6: exactly.
5: Strong animals. There's not a lot of softness in there, is there, in the industry?
6: Not at all. It's either a bull or it's a bear. That's nothing else.
5: Strong animals. Well, tell us, are we looking at a bull or a bear market? How are the conditions out there now?
6: Well, today, U.S. stocks are, unfortunately mixed. I can't call it a bull or a bear. They're mixed to maybe slightly lower, well off their lows of the day. In fact, the broad market is close to even at the moment. Earlier today, the market was down about 0.5%. The primary headwind continues to be a sharp sell-off in government bonds. Interest rates are moving higher. The 10-year is trading at 5.16%. And the 30-year bond is trading at its highest level since 2004 at 5.44%. And that's kind of creating an alternative to equities not seen in years. We had the release today of stronger than expected economic data. Jobless claims came in at lower than expected, 197,000. And yesterday's robust PMI figures, it's becoming apparent that real yields are expanding because economic momentum is accelerating. Also creating some headwinds is the continuing rally in crude oil, and that's, you know, fanning further inflationary fears. There's now a 70% probability of another quarter of a point Fed rate hike in October. Also in the news, all eyes are on the White House as President Trump continues highlighting.

0: level talks with President Xi of China. And later tonight, they'll have dinner with the heads of many high-profile corporate CEOs. So we'll be looking for news coming out of Washington. After a lower European close, we have the Dow Jones Industrial Average here at 3 o'clock, down 144 points to 51,367, or a quarter of a percent. The S&P at the moment is flat, and so is the NASDAQ. Crude oil is currently up $2.23 to $94.39 a barrel. Gold is down $9.50 to $43.08.90 the ounce. Silver is down 67 cents to $64.29. And copper's up 3.7 cents to $6.79. The Aussie's a little weaker in our market, down 0.2 of a cent to 70.15, 70.15. And your market's poised to open a little bit lower, down about 15 points. And that's about it.
1: Mike, it doesn't seem like people are running away to gold just yet. Are they holding their purses dry at the moment?
0: To gold?
1: Yeah, the gold was down. People aren't running away to
0: gold. Yeah, gold is down. You know, gold had a nice move a couple of weeks ago. I think it's just consolidating here at this 4,300 level. I look for buyers to come in here and probably make its way higher. You know, gold's got two things against it right now. It's got higher interest rates in the States and the strong economy. And usually that's not good for gold. But there's this whole other story, the debasement story, the problem with, you know, countries being in tremendous debt, especially the United States being in tremendous debt. I think it's creating a floor for gold. And banks around the world, government banks around the world continue to buy gold instead of treasuries, U.S. treasuries. And that's creating a great tailwind for gold. So I think it's going to probably flatten out here and then rally later in the year.
1: Okay. Well, thanks for keeping us posted, Mike.
0: Okay. Well, have a great one. I'll talk to you soon, Ashwin.
1: And you too as well. That is Mike Girardi there, independent financial advisor from New York.
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1: Let us get that critical bird update and other stories from quirky New Zealand coming up in just a moment.

0: That is Dusty Springfield. I just don't know what to do with myself. If you ever find yourself asking yourself that question, make a pie. Make a good apricot pie. That's just the best day possible if you can make that happen for you. Stu's just over there. Stu is just talking to Angela Cumming, who's always here at the right time, but he was having a tech issue with the phone system, so hopefully he can get her on the phone. I'm watching him closely to see the body language. This is what you do with your producer. You check out their body language. So I hope to be back with you with Angela in just a moment.
1: Where's Simone?
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0: Unfortunately, this cross to New Zealand is having some troubles. I know this is one of your favourite segments as well, to see what the news of New Zealand is. So Stu will continue to try to reach out to Angela so we can bring you the quirky news of New Zealand. It's a light spot as well before you begin your day. But another story while we sort out those tech issues. Just wondering, have you ever wondered what we might be eating if we end up in space? We just talked about Chinese food and the value of a good shiitake mushroom and some tofu. But what could we end up eating if we do end up going up into space? This week on a Radio National podcast called What the Duck, host Dr. Ann Jones explored exactly what that will be involving in space, focusing on one particular implant called duckweed. So I'll just give you a quick crossover to the duckweed story, and then after that, I will bring you to Angela, and Angela will be sticking around with us onto the other side of the news as well. So let's find out what we'll be eating in space, and then let's find out this crazy wild bird that has taken glory in New Zealand.
8: Duckweed in space.
9: I'm part of a group of people here in Australia who are interested in how we can use plants to support humans in long-term space exploration. You can't necessarily grow fruit trees just yet, or perhaps wheat plants will take a very long time, or rice. You need things that are rapid.
8: Duckweed.
9: That can fill some of those gaps in nutrition for things that maybe don't have long-term storage.
8: Duckweed.
9: And duckweed is one of those things that fits very nicely into that kind of pigeonhole.
8: Tiny, nutritious, fast-growing, tastes like wet green. It's time for this little duckling to go where no duck has gone before. And how does it feel being pushed into the back of its water container as it blasts off into a different atmosphere?
9: Weirdly unbothered, I would say.
8: So you've actually managed to send some up?
9: Yeah, so I was very lucky that one of the experiments we've been able to do was we teamed up with the German Space Agency, and they run a rocket launch, a sounding rocket launch in northern Sweden. And so what this does is in the rocket they have, it's almost like pigeonholes at the post office, where you can slot in lots of experiments into one rocket. That makes it very kind of cost effective to do. And then they fire the sounding rocket up, and then you get about 8 minutes of microgravity. And we were able to put our little duckweed in there, and we were able to add a chemical that basically kills it at certain stages and freezes it for bringing back for analysis. And so we could send the duckweed up. We applied this chemical at the end of hypergravity and at the end of microgravity, and then the samples were collected from the frozen northern Swedish tundra and brought back so that we could do some analysis on them.
8: Jenny went to Europe to blast a rocket into space containing pockets of her baby duckweed. That was the first What the Duck, and the What the Ducks just keep coming after that. It was a sounding rocket, so no.

0: no crew on board, unless you count the duckweed, and Jenny was going to kill it and freeze it at specific points in its journey, but remotely, because she's not on board. And one of those points is in microgravity, less gravity than on Earth. Think astronauts in space floating around weightless and listening to Swedish death metal. And the other point is hypergravity, more gravity exerted than normal. Think jet pilots being pushed back into their gamer seats with G-force. Then the rocket comes back down, dodging Skylink, jet planes and millionaires with dreams to smash into the Swedish tundra. I don't get to go to the Swedish tundra.
1: Frowny face.
0: But it turns out that Duckweed is totally blasé about the whole experience. And we've been sending plants into space for years.
2: Plants have been growing for experiments on the International Space Station for nearly 30 years. And in space stations going back before them, plants have been sent up to space along with humans right from the very beginning. Because I think we understood how important it's going to be to take them with us.
0: Absolutely. If I'm going to move to a whole other planet, I'm going to take my ducky nuggets with me. Is it possible? How did the duckweed go?
2: So these were very short-term experiments. We don't get very long in these ones, but we are building up to much longer ones, including a lunar landing hopefully coming up at some point.
0: Don't worry. I'll come back to the moon duckies soon.
2: They sort of understand that there's some stresses going on.
0: The duckweed, this is.
2: They particularly undergo sort of oxidative stress, so we know that we need to help them to manage that.
0: Now, when I get a bit stressed, I like to run myself a bath, light a candle, a bit of journaling and a mask. No, who am I kidding? I just disassociate like the rest of you. But for plants, the stakes are much higher. In this case, Jenny is looking for oxidative stress, where there's a build-up of volatile little oxygen-containing molecules in the cells. They're super reactive. Same. And too much of it will make this plant pop their clogs. Or should that be boot their roots? When can the ducks and I order our duckweed in the restaurant at the end of the universe?
2: We are part of a project called LEAF, for Lunar Effects on Agricultural Flora, and we are a payload for Artemis. So when humans return to the moon, if we pass all our final safety checks, they will take a little growth container and put them on the surface of the moon.
0: On the moon! On the moon! Go, duckies, go!
2: And they will germinate the plants, and then after some time, when the astronauts have finished their lunar explorations, they're going to bring some of those samples back for us to analyse. So it'll be our chance to see how plants are responding for the first time to the moon. And duckweed was on the list to go, along with two of my other favourite plants. Unfortunately, it hasn't made the final cut.
0: No, that's devastating.
2: I know, not this time. So it's been promised a future outing, but it will not be moonbound just now.
0: I know. Not today, my little duckies. Come on, out of the rocket.
3: That is the story of duckweed from What the Duck? Dr. Anne Jones, exploring plant agriculture in space. When I was at my uni hostel, I think there were plants in the fridge that had survived about 30 years without any issue. So if NASA is interested in that, there are techniques, it seems, in student accommodation to make plants live a long time. Now, we have sorted out our tech issues with Angela, our New Zealand correspondent. So without further ado, let us cross to the land of the quirky. Kia ora, Angela.
4: Kia ora, here I am. Sorry, we must have been treading on the cord or something between the two countries, but we're back, baby. I could hear you, you couldn't hear me, so I am
3: strange
4: here in the present.
3: We've worked it out. Now, there's a lot going on in New Zealand. There's been a bird victory. Can you tell us what's happened?
4: Oh, yes. The annual New Zealand Bird of the Year election. It's an election year in New Zealand, Ashwin, but this is the only one that matters. We have held our most important election of the year, the Bird of the Year contest, and I am very happy to report to you all the winner for 2026 is a tiny little black goth bird that once came within a whisker of extinction. I am talking about the Chatham Islands Black Robin, winner of the Bird of the Year competition with more than 25,000 votes.

0: So a comprehensive victory, the first time the Chatham Islands Black Robin has taken the crown, Ashwin. However, the real story about this wee little goth Black Robin is its incredible story of survival, because by 1980, which is not that long ago, there were just 5 Black Robins left in the world, only 5, and only one fertile female, Ashwin, who was named Old Blue. Dear love her. So there was only 5 left. So they weren't even just staring down the barrel of extinction. They were just about there. But conservationists here in New Zealand stepped in. They paired Old Blue, sort of the only breeding female left, with a male known as Old Yellow, and they used, for the time, back in 1980, it was pioneering techniques, Ashwin, to make sure this species of bird survived, including taking the eggs and putting them with other birds to act essentially as foster parents while they could build the numbers up. And it really was a race against time, but they were successful. And today in 2026, there are now about 350 adult Black Robins, and they live on 2 predator-free nature reserve islands here in New Zealand. This is quite common with New Zealand bird, native birds that are endangered. They don't have populations on the mainland, but they live on predator-free islands, an island quite literally being easier to keep predator-free. So while the species is still listed as nationally critical, the numbers are climbing, and they now have a happy dilemma, Ashwin, which is their island habitats are just about full. There's no more room for them, so they are now looking for a third predator-free island off the mainland of New Zealand to put more of the Black Robin. So it's happy days all round. We are absolutely thrilled. And I think if you went back to 1980 and told Old Blue, the only breeding female, that one day she would be responsible for the Black Robin being crowned Bird of the Year in New Zealand, our most prestigious award ever, she would be absolutely thrilled.
1: Angela, I don't mean to be that guy, but it's usually a parrot that wins these awards. Is there any questions about the integrity of the voting process this year? No interference?
0: Yes, because we've had scandals in the past, haven't we, in terms of the integrity of the voting. One year there was lots of alleged Russian interference. Another year it was the Aussies were trying to get a shag to win, so there was lots of votes that were coming in from Australia. And, of course, in 2021 there was a big controversy because it was won by a creature that wasn't even a bird. It was New Zealand's long tail bat. They cracked down on fraudulent votings and made it so you can't use fake email addresses from the same IP address for all these reasons. So, and they have people watching because it's a big deal here in New Zealand. Not a lot goes on, so we get very excited about the Bird of the Year. So this year, according to the people running the election, Forest and Bird New Zealand, it was a clean and fair election, and the Chatham Island Robin won fair and square. Coming in second, if anyone's interested, was the Kakapo, our fat, flightless parrot, and in third place was the native New Zealand falcon. But it was a resounding victory for the Chatham Island Black Robin.
1: Angela, out of curiosity, this is obviously an allegation only, but which bird did the Russians allegedly want to win?
0: They wanted the bar-tailed godwit, which is a migratory bird that divides its time between New Zealand and parts of Russia. So what was actually happening? There was a lot of votes for the godwit that were coming from Russia, and everyone freaked out about it, thinking, oh, my goodness, the Russians are interfering in our election. What is going on here? And then they looked into it, and dear love them, it was just lots of Russian bird, like enthusiastic bird watchers and ornithologists that will vote in for their favourite bird that spends time in Russia. So then New Zealand had to issue a bit of a grovelling apology saying, sorry, it was just because the votes were coming from Russia that we thought something bad was happening. We apologise. So that's what it was. Apparently there's lots of bird fans in Russia. The Aussies, however, they were trying to cheat the system and they wanted the Shag to win because they just thought it was a hilarious name. Okay. And they were doing naughty things and casting several votes from the one email address. So they weren't doing it in the spirit of the competition, nor was, remember, John Oliver, when it was the bird of the century, John Oliver did the big thing overseas where he got the Australasian crested grebe crowned as New Zealand's bird of the century, which the Kiwis have never gotten over because it's an Australasian bird that's also found in Australia. So that was a big controversy as well. So
1: they just have
0: don't get
1: funny
0: me started.
1: Names.
0: I get very wound up about the bird.
1: No, bird elections are very important. We need integrity in the system because once you let a bird election go, what's next? It's the canary in the coal mine when it comes to
0: it really is.
1: Bad elections. So we need to watch that. Now, Angela will be with you. If you stay with us on the other side of the news, you'll continue to hear from Angela with stories of New Zealand. A quick wrap in 25 seconds, please, Angela. What's coming up?
0: Which city in New Zealand has found itself on the places to travel for 2027? It's been named one of the world's coolest cities. Very, very exciting. And find out why. New Zealand is known as the Shaky Isles, Ashwin. So exactly why has the country rewritten its earthquake-prone building rules? Very big story here in New Zealand. And, of course, we can say hello after the break to Australia's newest resident, Jacinda, if you're listening. The door is always open for you to come back home.
1: A lot of stories coming up. And if it's talking about New Zealand's coolest city, based on Angela's previous comments, it won't be Auckland. It won't be Auckland.
0: Boo.
1: No. So stick around for that conversation. And if you've just joined, Angela Cumming is your New Zealand correspondent here on Overnights. I'm Ashwin Seeker. This is ABC Radio Overnights. It is now news time. So I will let you go to that and be back with you in five.
2: Good morning, Natasha McFarlane with ABC News. Victoria's corruption watchdog will be empowered to crack down on so-called grey corruption under legislation passed last night on the final sitting day of current Parliament. Grey corruption can be defined as things like pork barrelling and cronyism. Premier Ben Carroll vowed to bring some of these integrity laws forward in one of his first acts as Premier in July in a bid to differentiate himself from his predecessor Jacinta Allen. The laws also grant IBAC the ability to follow taxpayer funds through non-government entities such as subcontractors who've benefited from public funding. A report by the Victorian Ombudsman has found a child reported thoughts of self-harm and suicide after being transferred to a maximum security adult prison. Georgia Linton-Williams has more.
3: In early 2025, the Ombudsman received a report about the transfer of a child from Parkville Youth Justice Precinct to the Adult Maximum Security Melbourne Assessment Prison. The 16-year-old was understood to have engaged in dangerous and disruptive behaviour. In the adult prison, the report says he was confined to his cell for an average of more than 22 hours a day for 6 weeks and often handcuffed when outside his cell. In a response included in the report, the former Youth Justice Minister says legislative changes will soon come into effect, offering additional safeguards for young people in the justice system.
2: Detectives are continuing investigations after a woman died and multiple people were injured following a multi-vehicle collision northeast of Melbourne yesterday afternoon. A bus and two cars collided on the Melbourne Highway in the Yarra Ranges near Glenburn around 2:40. Victoria Police says the woman was driving one of the cars and died at the scene. Ambulance Victoria confirmed 4 other people were taken to hospital from the crash, including a teenage boy who was flown to the Alfred in a serious condition. A lavish ceremony has welcomed Chinese President Xi Jinping to Washington for bilateral talks with Donald Trump. North America correspondent Cayman Gok reports from the White House.
4: The Chinese president was welcomed to the White House with marching bands, a B-2 bomber flyover and nearly 500 military personnel. Donald Trump and Xi Jinping were expected to discuss major tensions between their two nations, including trade, Taiwan and the war in Iran. It's their second summit this year as they try to manage the world's most consequential bilateral relationship. In opening speeches, both leaders underlined the importance of discussing artificial intelligence during the Chinese leader's first trip to Washington since 2015. Cayman Gok, ABC News, Washington.
2: American news outlets CNN, Politico and MS Now say their reporters have now been allowed back into the White House. Earlier, the organisations filed a new legal case alleging that President Donald Trump's administration had not yet complied with a court order to restore their access. Journalists had reported having their credentials confiscated when attempting to enter the building despite a judge ordering access be restored temporarily. To sport, the AFL's grand final opponents Fremantle and Brisbane will give fans a chance to see them before the season decider, with the traditional parade starting this morning in Melbourne. Tim Wharton reports.
5: Tens of thousands of football fans will see a motorcade carrying the Brisbane Lions and Fremantle Dockers. The parade starts from John Cain Arena and will move through Melbourne Park before crossing the train line and entering the MCG precinct. Both sides will then appear on stage for the fans before the competing captains lift the cup together. After the parade, the Lions and Dockers will hold their captain's runs on the MCG with fans able to attend. That will be their last hit up before the grand final. The Lions have been boosted after Lachie Neal successfully overturned his one-match ban for striking. The AFL panel pointed to Neil's exemplary disciplinary record and instead fined him $10,000.
2: And Socceroos coach Tony Popovic says his side is ready to go toe-to-toe against Brazil in a friendly in Townsville tonight. Popovic has named seven uncapped players in his squad for the two-match series, but will be without star forward Mo Touré due to a shoulder injury. Popovic says the two matches will be special for his young team.
6: Once we qualify for the World Cup, we've made decisions to make big changes to the squad and bring in a much younger squad, and we've tried to do that again now in this camp. So we're looking forward to a fantastic game. We know who we're up against, we know the quality that we're up against, but this is something special for us.
2: To the weather for the state, partly cloudy with isolated showers and thunderstorms, more likely about the ranges. For Melbourne, cloudy, a high chance of showers, also the chance of a thunderstorm, heading for a top today of 25 degrees. Tomorrow, rain in 16. Right now, it's 19 degrees in the city. ABC News.
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8: 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I'm kind of a bit terrified. Someone thought it'd be a good idea to let TISM come into the studio. You know, TISM the band, the guys behind Greg the Stop Sign. Anything could happen. Can you be there with me this morning?
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9: ABC Melbourne acknowledges Aboriginal and Torres Strait Islander peoples. As the traditional custodian of lands, waterways and skies across Australia, from Mulgala country to the west and Bundjalung country to the east, from Lutruwita in the south to Saibai Island in Torres Strait. This continent is home to hundreds of different nations whose knowledge has helped shape and evolve our understanding of land and seas. 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
12: Good morning, Melbourne. Oh, it's so nice to be in your company on Grand Final Eve, a special show for lots of reasons. There is lots to be excited about this morning, and not least of all, because I am back in the saddle and I have a different perspective. I can see my team. I can see Maddie. I can see Rosa. And the Sound Wizard and I, we are back in harmony. And of course, the juxtaposition there of sorrow and David Bowie. Today is anything but sorrow. This is the most optimistic time of the year on the football calendar, of course, the AFL Grand Final is on tomorrow between the Fremantle Dockers and the Brisbane Lions. The weather, it's also important. So 25 and a shower or two, it's currently a really balmy 18 degrees. So come along with me, Melbourne. It's just me flying solo. It's been a long apprenticeship. I've finally gotten rid of Rochelle, finally gotten rid of Charnel. Charnel, SV, if you're listening, I know you're worried. It's all good. We've got a very solid plan. We've got a packed show for you today, Melbourne. So join the conversation, 1300 222 774. It is a verdict day. It is a Friday, and we have an absolute pearler for you today. And if you think we've gone obvious, and if you think we've gone straight for the jugular of whether Lachie Neale should be playing in the grand final, you are absolutely right, because we could have been cute. We could have got tricky. We could have given you a little sort of, they didn't go for that. No, that's absolutely what we are doing today. So for those who just need to be brought up to speed, just that little bit. So here's how it played out. Lachie Neale, the Brownlow medalist, two-time premiership player for the Brisbane Lions. He went and whacked Jack Ginnivan in the stomach in the preliminary final. It was caught on camera. You're not allowed to punch people in the stomach. He was given a week suspension by the AFL Tribunal. And as is the way in grand final week, where there's a long history of players who've got themselves into a bit of mischief in the preliminary final, and then they appeal it, and that got knocked back. It's like, oh, maybe, Lachie Neale will actually miss for that little tap to the stomach, or punch to the stomach, or roundhouse to the stomach. It depends your view, depends on your interpretation of what happened. He was not allowed to play. So the Brisbane Lions doubled down again and they appealed. And last night, sensationally, even for grand final week, this is a sensational turn of events. Lachie Neale is free to play. So our verdict question, should Lachie Neale be allowed to play? All you need to do is text yes or no to 0437 774 774. But I'm on my little old lonesome in here, so I want to have a chat. 1300 222 774. We can chat about Lachie Neale. We can chat about anything. But I want to hear from you. I want to hear from you, Melbourne. How are you feeling? Grand final eve. Lachie Neale is back in the team to take on his former team, ironically enough, the Fremantle Dockers. So should Lachie Neale be allowed to play? Yes or no? Give us a call. 1300 222 774. But just on the Fremantle Dockers, and don't worry, we'll be covering a whole lot of other ground around what's happening in Melbourne, but it is a public holiday in Melbourne today, so there'll be a real football festival feel. It's already happening. If you happen to walk through the CBD over the last 24-48 hours, there's a lot of purple and there's a lot of maroon as well for the Lions. But the purple convoy from WA is very much in full swing. But if you're into omens, if you're into things that aren't necessarily the stats or the form line or the matchups or the who's in and who's out and how are they going to navigate that style of play versus this style of play, because you can get that elsewhere. There's a lot of TV shows. There's a lot of other shows that do that stuff really well. Here on Breakfast 774, we like to indulge in maybe the sort of more magical thinking that's involved sometimes in sport. And I've got a bit of an exclusive for you, okay? And it involves the Fremantle Dockers, and it involves their theme song, their song that they sing arm in arm after the game as a group of comrades. But there is a bit of a backstory, okay? Because the Fremantle Dockers song this year sounds different to how they've sung it any other year, okay? So for a long, long time, the Fremantle Dockers in the men's team, they have just simply sung the first verse, and when it gets time for the second verse, they just go back to the first verse. Now, I'm not being facetious. This is basically how it used to sound. Free-o, way to go. Hit them real high and down below. Oh, free-o, we are the old Evo. We are the Free-o Dockers. Free-o, way to go. Hit 'em real hard when down below. Oh, Frio, we are the old heave-ho. We are the Frio Dockers. Now, I worked at the Fremantle Dockers about now 5 years ago, and it came to my attention that they don't sing the second verse. And to my eye and to my ear, the second verse was far superior. And the Dockers song has been ridiculed for a long, long time. The second verse is where the absolute gold is. The opening line of the second verse is, "We're the rollers, we're the rockers, we're the mighty Frio Dockers." Now, tell me that is not a much better way to start the song. So, to go back a few years, I was chatting with the AFLW players and I said, "You know, the second verse is a much better way to start the song." And they enthusiastically jumped on board. So the women's team thought, "Yeah, let's flip the verses." So they flipped the second verse into the first verse. When I presented this to the Fremantle leadership group, because that was my job at Fremantle, head of leadership, so I was talking to, you know, Nat Fyfe and Alex Pearce and Caleb Sarong and Andy Brayshaw. "Hey guys, I've got this idea. I think you should flip the song." The look they gave me, that it wasn't just, "No, we don't think that's a good idea." I put it to them three separate occasions over about 18 months, and by the third time I offered it to them, they were embarrassed for me for bringing it up for the third time. So, a couple of years ago, I pack up, come home to Melbourne, sort of tail between my legs, thinking, "Oh, I really wish they had changed that song." Lo and behold, this year, the Fremantle Dockers, as the season progressed, it seems to me, I mean, you're about to hear it, to my ear, it feels like maybe they have changed the song and now they're in a grand final. Are the two things linked? I think they might be.

0: try and tell me that isn't a better version than Rio, way to go. In a real hard wind down below. Rio, the old Evo. We are the Rio Dockers. So, I believe that is an omen. It is a good omen for the Fremantle Dockers Footy Club. They are a club, they are a team that has reimagined, they have re-embraced the anchor, they have re-embraced their song, and I believe it just might be enough to get them over the line against the Brisbane Lions. So, if we're looking for omens, superstitions, what is the superstition in your life that maybe doesn't make scientific sense, but you do it anyway? 1-300-222-774. And of course, it's a Friday, so the verdict question, well, it's footy as well, because it is, it's a footy festival. Should Lachie Neale be allowed to play in the grand final, yes or no? Douglas is in Dramana and has called in. Douglas, good morning.
1: All right. Hey there, Bob. How are you?
0: Yeah, I'm going okay. Douglas, what did you make of this Lachie Neale tribunal saga? Should he be allowed to play?
1: Definitely, I'm sort of on the fence about it. I mean, I voted yes, but then I realised, hang on, I didn't actually see what he did. As a general rule, I usually don't pay that much attention to the AFL unless it's my own team, yep, which sadly did not make the finals this year. I'm a St Kilda supporter. Yeah.
0: Commiserations. But
1: I reckon if he regrets what he did, which I'm not sure if he does, or not, I haven't really heard, then he should be allowed to play. But if he doesn't actually regret at all what he did, then he shouldn't be allowed to play. I know.
0: Yeah,
1: I mean, I'm not sure how badly the other player.
0: So Douglas, you sort of think you think that if he said sorry and he meant it, then he should just be allowed to play. There was no real major damage done. I mean, he did punch him in the stomach.
1: Yeah, exactly. I mean, unless he injured the guy's stomach or something.
0: Oh, yeah. You know, a bit of a bruised tummy. Probably lost a bit of wind out of his tummy. You know what, Douglas? Yeah. I'll put you down for a yes, but I will give you the option. You can go away and you know, log on and have a look at the incident itself, and then maybe you'll change your mind, okay?
1: Yeah.
0: Anyway, but I'll put you down as a yes, okay?
1: Thank you very much.
0: Good on you, Douglas. Thanks for the call. Okay, we've got a few verdict texts here, but before we get to those, we've got Robin, who's in Tasmania. Robin, good morning. Whereabouts in Tasmania are you?

0: Just north of Launceston.
1: Oh, gorgeous. And what do you think about this Lachie Neale situation? Should he be allowed to play? The AFL Tribunal, the Appeals Board, they've had their say, but what's your say? Yes or no? Should he be allowed to play?
0: No.
1: And what's your sort of rationale for that, Robin?
0: Well, I was pretty impressed when they made the original decision, because that was what should have happened. And then, of course, they appealed and, you know, I just sort of think, well, he's a big name. Did that have something to do with it? There were many, over the last couple of days, there have been a lot of people calling in and saying that he's not the only one that's missed out on a grand final. Other big names over the years have missed out, and quite rightly, because he did the wrong thing. He really, really did. So it's really sad. I'm not interested really in, I was quite keen on barracking for Brisbane, Chris Fagan being a Tasmanian, and he's done an amazing job, but feel a little bit disappointed. Not really, don't even know if I'm going to watch it tomorrow now.
1: Oh, wow. You have that such a strong reaction to it, Robin.
0: Yeah, I'm just disappointed in the AFL. It was their chance to show us a good side of them, because they certainly show a bad side on many occasions.
1: Yeah, well, I think your sentiment there is felt by a lot of people. I was similar to you, Robin. I thought the AFL, the way they handled it earlier, I thought, oh, okay, this is a different, more progressive, modern version of the AFL, that a player punching another player in the stomach would just be given a week and sort of, and very matter of fact about it. And then as the week went, it went full retro, and Lachie Neale is able to play. So thank you for the call, Robin. That's Robin's view. You have a great day, Robin. I hope you come around and watch the grand final. There'll be still plenty to enjoy tomorrow. But I understand that, you know, people will be to varying degrees upset about that. We've got some texts here around the verdict question. Should Lachie Neale be allowed to play in the grand final? This one just says, Bob, move on. It's old news. The tribunal reviewed it. It's not that old. It only happened last night. You know, we could have gone way older. But love those texts. Keep them coming. And this one came through. Bob, the last person who missed the grand final after being reported in a preliminary final was Anthony Rocker in 2003. Since then, seven players have got off and played. The AFL should just formalise the grand final free pass. That's from John in Coburg. Well, after 7 o'clock, we'll be chatting with the AFL boss, Andrew Dillon, so you won't want to miss that. And also, in a moment, we are going to talk to a Lion who actually played for Fitzroy and Brisbane.
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0: perfect decision call. McLaggage scores! McLaggage changes the course of history for Brisbane.
1: We are the pride of
2: The Brisbane Lions are once again in the grand final, attempting to win their third premiership in a row, which is the equivalent for a football team to become immortal. But in 1996, it was a very different story for the Lions. Then, they were, of course, the Fitzroy Lions. That season, with only one solitary win, the heartbroken supporters and players were forced to watch their beloved Lions merge with the Brisbane Bears. An 18-year-old recruit was in his first year of AFL footy in that year, and his name is Nick Carter, and he joins us this morning on 774. Nick, good morning to you, mate.
3: Morning, Bob. Great to be here.
2: So, first of all, I want to take you back to 1996, but in the current day, the Brisbane Lions are an absolute force. Do you have a leaning towards them when they take the field tomorrow?
3: I think I kind of do. I went to the game last week and saw them play, and I think it's probably more. It's less about the side that's playing today, but the messages that you get around about Fitzroy and all the old people sort of come back into your life at this period. So that creates some fond memories and always have a good laugh about it.
2: How is the relationship between Fitzroy, the old Fitzroy, and the Brisbane merge? How has it evolved and changed over the years, or has it not really? Because a lot of people thought then and now that it was just simply a takeover.
3: Yeah, I think you hear a little bit about that. I'm part of a WhatsApp group with all the Fitzroy and Brisbane Bears players, and there's so much banter on it. It's the busiest WhatsApp group I've got. And you've got the Marks and Oddies of the world mixing with, you know, modern day Brisbane Lions players, yep, and vice versa. And so I feel like in that part of it, it's really well connected. And clearly people like, you know, John O'Brown and Chrissy Johnson and people that I had a fair bit of involvement with have been, you know, critical with that. Alistair Lynch, for example. So yep, I think on the surface it's been done there, but I can also appreciate that some people thought that when the merger happened that, you know, maybe Fitzroy died a bit.
2: Yeah. So take me back to 1996. So you're pick 20 in the 1995 draft. So you're a young star. You get swept up. You're drafted from Bendigo. You make your way to Melbourne to play AFL footy. So I'm imagining it's a sense of your dreams coming true in one regard. You play 17 games in your first year, which is an exceptional effort. And then the club is just falling apart, and there's a lot of emotion and a lot of heartache. But what was your experience as a young 18-year-old?
3: Look, it was, and I reckon it took me 20 years to reflect back on that time, Bob, and actually just realize what actually took place. And I think the one thing that keeps coming back to me is that, one, I got drafted to an AFL club and we were training at the Coburg footy ground because we didn't have a ground. That was the first one. And they'd done irrigation on the ground, so there was a whole heap of irrigation going through, but we kept training. So, but putting that aside and what was happening, so I'm rocking up to training at Coburg and, you know, the reporters are there talking about, is this the end? And then we get together and have dinner that night and the AFL comes in and says, that's the end. Like, that was all to me was like, wow. And I think at the time I played some good footy and I thought the opportunity was right to evolve, whether that obviously it went to Brisbane, but also I was confident in my own ability. But when you look back on it, just the sheer passion and I suppose the loss that the Fitzroy community felt at that time was enormous.
2: Yeah.
3: You know, you had people not going to work because the footy club was dying.
2: Yeah.
3: And that was pretty hard at the time to see. But I'm really, I think it's a great thing what's occurred. It could have been a lot worse.
2: Yeah.
3: But I think the spirit lives on pretty well in the merged entity.
2: Oh, that warms my heart to hear, and I'm sure a lot of other Lions supporters out there, because it's this great juxtaposition every year at the moment of, you know, this behemoth of the Brisbane Lions. And if we go again back to 96 and those last couple of games where it was, a lot of people think of it as some of the darkest days in the game that, you know, we lose this traditional club. But of the last two games, because the second last game was Fitzroy against Richmond at the MCG, and then
3: that was a big game,
2: and then there was a lot of emotion around that last home game, and then the last game, ironically, was against Fremantle in WA. Mm-hmm. Is there, of those two, do you have stronger memories for one or the other?
3: I can't. I remember the Richmond game where we got absolutely hammered, and Matty Knights and Richo just dominated.
2: Yeah,
3: That's one thing I remember, trying to chase one of the trying to chase Knight around. The other one was I think the memory from the last game was akin to like a wake.
2: Yeah,
3: so
2: right.
3: We play the game, you come off the ground, everyone's in tears. There was great support from some people over there, but it wasn't a swarm of people.
2: Yeah.
3: And then the last, you know, the 2 days that we have over there, and then that continued a week was kind of like a bit of a wake. That's probably the best way to describe it now that I look back. At the time, I was probably just, you know, rolling with the punches. But when you reflect back, that's probably what came to mind.
2: Well, from a wake back in 1996, the Lions are on the verge of one of the great celebrations that football rarely ever sees.

0: potentially three premierships. Do you think they can do it?
1: I think they can. I think, you know, Fremantle have been incredible this year. I'd like to see that happen, but I just think that the ability for Brisbane to bring the heat and be cool in a crisis is might just get them over the line, Bob.
0: Well, Nick Carter, former Brisbane Lion and Demon and Fitzroy Lion, thank you so much for giving us a bit of your time and hope you have a good grand final day, mate.
1: Pleasure, Bob.
0: So Fitzroy Lions fans, for those who are still thinking of the Lions as Fitzroy, if you want to share your memories, of course, 1300 222 774. But it is the Brisbane Lions who are taking on the Fremantle Dockers tomorrow. And our verdict question is this. Should Lachie Neal be allowed to play in the grand final? The tribunal, the appeals board, they've had their say. We need to give you the opportunity to have your say. Text yes or no to 0437 774 774. Or better yet, give us a call, 1300 222 774. He will be playing, but should he be playing? That's the question we have for you this morning, Melbourne. Coming up on Early AM, the president of the US and China have met in the White House overnight in a highly anticipated catch-up. So you'll hear all about that. And then after the 6 o'clock news, we'll check in with Victoria Police. And if you enjoyed that little trip down memory lane with former Fitzroy Lion Nick Carter to the mid-90s, well, there was a bit of a somber tone to that one, obviously, because in 1996, that was the end of the Fitzroy Lions as we knew them then. They became the Brisbane Lions. They merged with the Brisbane Bears. Some called it a takeover. But in 1995, it was the introduction of the Fremantle Dockers. They had the anchor. They weren't all just purple then. They had green, they had red, and they had purple. We will be chatting with Peter Mann, who was there when it all started in 1995.
2: Everything Melbourne.
3: I've got to share my story because it's brought me lots of laughter.
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6: Good morning, Natasha McFarlane with ABC News. The Prime Minister will tell the United Nations General Assembly the world can only confront the breakdown of international rules and emergence of AI if leaders band together. Here's National Affairs correspondent Jane Norman.
7: Anthony Albanese will cap off his week-long trip to the United States, delivering Australia's national statement to the UN. Having launched Australia's campaign this week for a two-year term on the UN Security Council, the Prime Minister is expected to use his speech to make his case. It's understood he'll urge nations to come together and cooperate to confront the major challenges the world's facing, including climate change, emerging technologies like AI, and the breakdown of international rules. Mr. Albanese has previously said the UN needs to modernise and reform if it's to meet those challenges. Jane Norman, ABC News, New York.
6: US President Donald Trump is hosting his Chinese counterpart in Washington, D.C. for an historic state visit. Here's North America correspondent Cayman Gok.
8: Donald Trump rolled out the red carpet for Xi Jinping as he was welcomed to Washington, D.C. with a lavish ceremony. While there was a lot of pomp for President Xi's first visit to the U.S. Capitol in a decade, there are major tensions between the two countries. Both leaders expressed the need to discuss artificial intelligence, with the Chinese leader stressing the need for it to always remain under human control. Meeting behind closed doors, the leaders were also expected to discuss trade, Taiwan, and the war in Iran. Cayman Gok, ABC News, Washington.
6: Victoria has passed integrity laws empowering the state's anti-corruption body to follow financial trails and target a broader range of misconduct. The laws grant IBAC the ability to track taxpayer funds through non-government entities who've benefited from public money like subcontractors. IBAC has been seeking the changes, saying it could only investigate corruption within public bodies except in very specific circumstances. The legislation also broadens the definition of corrupt conduct. Major Collision Investigation Unit detectives are looking into the circumstances around a multi-vehicle collision northeast of Melbourne yesterday afternoon that left a woman dead. Emergency services were called after a bus and two cars collided on the Melba Highway in the Yarra Ranges near Glenburn.

0: Bell is free to play in Saturday's AFL Grand Final after having his one match ban for striking Hawthorn's Jack Ginnivan overturned on appeal. Harry Hansen has more.
1: In a seismic Grand Final week decision, the appeals board has found that there had been an error of law during Tuesday's 4.5-hour tribunal hearing. That error boiled down to a failure in considering what appeals chair Richard Loveridge labelled an exemplary disciplinary record of 320 games without suspension for the reprieved midfielder. Neil will instead pay a $10,000 fine and now has a shot at a third straight Grand Final win. Neither Brisbane nor Fremantle have made changes for Saturday's decider, with docker Brennan Cox missing out despite recovering from a calf injury.
0: And the AFL Grand Final Parade will take place in Melbourne CBD this morning, giving fans the chance to celebrate and see stars of the sport up close. For the first time, the route will start at Melbourne Park and again bypass public roads, which the AFL says will provide more viewing opportunities for parade goers. The parade will start at 10:30 with children's entertainers The Wiggles kicking off festivities an hour earlier. The AFL says Melbourne Park Oval will be a prime viewing spot for fans to enjoy the event with food and live music. To the weather for the state, patchy morning fog in the northeast, partly cloudy with isolated showers and thunderstorms, more likely about the ranges. A warm day with light to moderate north to northwesterly winds, tending cooler southerly in the south during the late morning and afternoon. For Melbourne, cloudy, a high chance of showers, most likely during this afternoon and evening. Also the chance of a thunderstorm during this afternoon and evening, heading for a top today of 25 degrees. Tomorrow, rain, a top of 16. Sunday, partly cloudy, 17. Right now in Melbourne, it's 17 degrees. ABC News.
2: Good morning, welcome to AM. I'm Rachel Mealy, coming to you from the lands of the Turrbal and Yuggera people in Brisbane. US President Donald Trump and China's President Xi Jinping have held talks at the White House as part of a highly anticipated state visit. There are numerous points of tension between the two, but both leaders claim a desire to work together. Meanwhile, a continuing stoush between the White House and the US media has meant major TV networks didn't broadcast all the pomp and circumstance of the visit. North America correspondent Cayman Gock is at the White House. He joined me earlier. Cayman, the major talks have concluded. Do we know how they went?
3: Well, today was very heavy on pomp and symbolism, but the details about the substance of what was talked about remains in question. Donald Trump literally rolled out the red carpet for President Xi Jinping. He gave him this lavish military ceremony with hundreds of personnel. There was a B-2 bomber flyover. There were marching bands, and he even showed him his new helipad that's been built at the White House. But beyond that fanfare, there are still major tensions between these two superpowers. There has been a trade truce extended till January, but there are still deadly serious matters like China's economic and technical support for Iran, oil it buys from Russia, which helps fuel the Ukraine war. And China also doesn't want the US to support Taiwan's independence and wants it to further delay or cancel this multi-billion dollar weapons sale to Taiwan. The US has also accused China of unfair trade practices and stealing copyright material from businesses, and that includes artificial intelligence. Both the leaders made remarks at the start talking about AI. President Trump has dismissed the need for guardrails and safeguards. Xi Jinping notably stressed that there was a need for the technology to always remain under human control. Now, Donald Trump has made it no secret that he admires the Chinese leader, and he puts great emphasis on these personal relationships and meeting these foreign dignitaries in person. And this is the second time the pair have met this year, but it's also the first time Xi Jinping has been back in Washington, D.C. in a decade. And the balance of power has shifted significantly over those 10 years. President Xi still reiterated today that the two countries should work together and avoid conflicts. But analysts are skeptical about if there is any significant breakthrough from today's talks. However, I would say that in a display of tangible soft diplomacy, Xi Jinping announced that two new pandas will be coming to an American zoo in the coming months.
2: Cayman Gough in Washington. Experts are warning Australia needs to host frontier AI learning models if the government wants to succeed in regulating the sector. Yesterday, it was revealed that OpenAI agents hacked into a Medicare database in what's believed to be the first AI breach of an Australian government website. The revelation is turbocharging efforts to control and shape the technology.

0: his use in Australia. Here's political reporter Nicole Asher.
1: As frontier AI marches relentlessly forward, OpenAI's breach of non-public Medicare data has fired a warning shot.
2: Australia simply doesn't have adequate security provisions in place to be able to deal with the threat environment that AI creates.
1: Anna Maria Arabia is the head of the Australian Council on AI Strategy, an independent organisation launching today.
2: Having a breach of this nature impact Medicare, which is such a treasured institution for Australians, is very much an eye-opener. And I think all Australians would be asking, what can we do to better safeguard ourselves against the worst of AI? And what can we do to extract most of the benefits?
1: The Council on AI Strategy's mission is to help answer those questions with the assistance of senior government, business and international AI policy figures.
2: Australia's making consequential decisions about AI. We're deciding on what we build, what we adopt, what we turn down. And these are being made on a really compressed timeframe and against a very thin evidence base.
1: Andrew Charlton's the Assistant Minister for the Digital Economy and Technology.
3: These companies should not be releasing products that are not safe. Just like any other company, they have a responsibility to make sure that the products and services that they release into the community are safe. Just because they're an AI company does not absolve them of that responsibility.
1: An investigation's been launched into the OpenAI hacking and the three-month delay in notifying the Australian government of the attack. Andrew Charlton again.
3: It's a demonstration of the risks that we are managing and mitigating, and a very stark one, because it's the first time that we've been aware of a foreign AI company hacking into an Australian government system.
1: Under planned national standards, AI companies could be legally required to report rogue incidents like hacking. But Anna Maria Arabia says allowing frontier AI to operate on Australian soil is key to regulating it.
2: Things like mandatory incident reporting, security standards for AI data centres, we might be able to strengthen evaluation of those models, but we can't access them if we're not part of that supply chain. And we can only be part of that supply chain in a significant way and to shape them by having training compute onshore.
1: Shadow Defence Minister James Patterson says Australia needs to seize that opportunity to host US-based companies working at the cutting edge of AI.
4: We would have an opportunity to have a say in global AI regulation. We would have a seat at the table that's frankly massively disproportionate to our size and stature on the global stage. And so I think that is a very attractive proposition for any country that wants to have agency.
1: He says it's the difference between having no influence over frontier AI models or some control.
0: Nicole Asher reporting. When two non-Melbourne teams meet in an AFL grand final, the airlines win. Fans have had to pay hefty prices to get to the ground for tomorrow's game between the Brisbane Lions and the Fremantle Dockers. Oliver Gordon reports.
5: Diehard Dockers fans have been waiting more than three decades for a maiden premiership and reckon the airlines know it.
6: It's a bit disappointing, to be honest. Airlines asking for these prices from fans that just want to go and see their team play in a grandy. It's not ideal.
5: London-based Fremantle fan Alex paid significantly less for his Melbourne flights than his Perth-based brother.
6: Straight after the Dockers won the prelim, both me and my brother got online to look for flights, and I managed to find some return flights from London to Melbourne for $1,800. My brother, who is flying from Perth to Melbourne, only managed to find some flights for $2,400 return.
5: Not everyone left it so late. Perth-based Fremantle fan Richard Phan was so sure he'd face expensive prices in grand final week, he booked flights back in April.
7: We're confident they'll make it. Yeah, so we got all our details, accommodation and flights and everything five months before they even make the grand final.
5: The Dockers face Brisbane in the AFL decider at the MCG this weekend. Lions fans have been slogged too, some paying as much as $2,000 for return flights from Brisbane to Melbourne.
8: Footy fans have an absolute right to be angry. This is price gouging. It's killjoy behaviour from the major airlines.
5: Greens transport spokesperson Steph Hodgins-May says the situation shows the need for greater regulation.
8: We know the ACCC needs more power to stop this type of price gouging, because every Aussie deserves to be able to afford to rock up if they're

0: and finally gets in the grand final to enjoy the game and not have to worry about not being able to afford their next month's rent as a consequence of the excessive airfares.
1: In a statement, Qantas has said it added 13 extra flights between Perth and Melbourne to help fans get to the final. And not everyone has had to pay thousands for flights. At points this week, Qantas return flights between Melbourne and Perth have been available for $1,532. In a statement, a spokesperson for Federal Transport Minister Catherine King has said Australians deserve to be treated fairly by airlines when travelling. The statement goes on to encourage the Greens to support the Aviation Consumer Protection Bill 2026, which aims to set minimum standards for airlines regarding bookings, delays and cancellations. Jake Nile is chief AFL writer for The Age newspaper and thinks the league could be doing more to reduce fans' flight prices.
2: The AFL has such an entrenched relationship with the major airlines in Australia that you would hope that they could flex some corporate muscle, bearing in mind that the previous chairman of the AFL, Richard Goyder, was the chairman of Qantas for quite a long time. And you would think that they would have some capacity to pressure the airlines because it's not a great look.
1: Either way, tomorrow, history will be made. The Brisbane Lions will be looking for their second three-peat of grand final wins in 25 years. Meanwhile, the Fremantle Dockers will be attempting to win their first premiership since joining the league in 1995.
3: Oliver Gordon reporting, and that's early AM for today. Briefly, in finance, oil is higher. The global benchmark Brent crude is trading at $107.45 US a barrel. I'm Rachel Mealy. Thanks for your company. It's a 6:15.
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5: Hi, it's Raf. Look, day before the grand final, you know what? I'm kind of a bit terrified. Someone thought it'd be a good idea to let Tism come into the studio. You know, Tism the band, the guys behind Greg the Stop Sign. Anything could happen. Can you be there with me this morning?
4: Raf Epstein, today from 8:30 on 774 ABC Melbourne.

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1: You're with Bob Murphy for Grand Final Eve Breakfast.
2: That's right, Melbourne. You are with me, Bob Murphy, for this morning. I am flying solo. I apologise that I am not Kylie Minogue. Hopefully Kylie calls in. She's in town, 1300 222 774. That phone line is not just open to Kylie. We want to talk to everyone and all of you. So it is a Friday and it is Grand Final Eve. And so our verdict question, as we prepare for the Dockers and the Lions tomorrow, oh, there's always drama in this week, and the drama at the AFL Tribunal, it involves Lachie Neale. So our verdict question, should Lachie Neale be allowed to play in the Grand Final? Yes or no? He was suspended. That was upheld at appeal. And then the next appeal, oh, lo and behold, he's free to play. Bev is in Oak Park and wants to join the debate. Bev, good morning to you.
3: Good morning, Bob.
2: What do you think about this tribunal, well, sort of flip-flop?
3: No, I don't think it is a flip-flop. And I really object to this sort of question. I feel that this is the sort of thing that leads to, or can lead to, more social unrest when we start questioning the decisions made by legal bodies, and I include law courts in mm-hmm. this, when we as outsiders don't have the relevant information. We only hear things on hearsay. We don't have all the facts. We don't have the background of the laws that are to be applied to these things.
2: Is that right, Bev? We don't have the laws? I mean, there is footage, and look, I played football for a long time. I'm not a lawyer, but you're not allowed to punch people in the stomach. He has been fined $10,000. So there was, you know, he did fall foul of the rules in a pretty significant way.
3: Bob, you are forgetting, in any legal situation, you have the right of appeal. And he appealed, and his attorneys

0: were able to use that appeal process, which is legally available, to put forward a case why he should be allowed to play.
1: I totally understand that, Bev, and I am not trying to cause riots in the streets and an uprising for people to challenge all of our institutions, but when there was a report in the paper, and this is how it reads, and it's a long article written by Callum Dick in the Herald Sun, but it says, it firstly argued that the tribunal did not give enough weight to the fact Neil would miss a grand final as a result of the one-match ban. I mean, that kind of is how it works in preliminary final week, that if you go around punching people, that you know, next week is the grand final. So I think that's why people are sort of maybe not losing trust, but they're sort of questioning the process itself.
0: But there is clause there, Bob, as well.
1: Yep.
0: That you ignore there in your reasoning. There is that clause, which is what the Brisbane Lions attorneys depended upon when they made their appeal.
1: Well, that's...
0: And that was upheld. My concern, too, is we only have to look back to the preliminary final with the bottle-throwing episode where we ended up with a child in hospital and we saw the vision of the woman being hit by a bottle.
1: Yeah, we don't want violence at the footy. We don't want it in the stands and we don't want it in the field. Bev, thank you so much for your call. We've got to get to the police in a moment, but we love hearing all different sorts of views. So thank you for Bev. If you've got an alternative view, give us a call, 1300 222 774, but we need to chat to Victoria Police. Catherine McLeod, Victoria Police Media Advisor. I don't believe you've gotten involved in the AFL Tribunal suspension this week, Catherine, but there is plenty of news around town. Good morning to you, Catherine.
2: Good morning, Bob. That's right. I have absolutely no stake in that tribunal discussion.
1: No,
2: but I agree with you.
1: I would stay well clear of it, Catherine. But Catherine, sadly, there is some tragic news on your front. A woman has died after a fatal collision between two cars and a bus near Glenburn yesterday afternoon.
2: Yeah, that's correct. So our major collision investigation unit are now investigating, as you said, after a woman died following a multi-vehicle collision yesterday afternoon. So we know that a bus collided with a white car and a blue Toyota on the Melbourne Highway at about 2:40. The driver of that white car, she did die at the scene, and three teenagers and a man in his 50s were all injured. We know that there were about 18 people inside the bus, including the driver. An investigation into the cause of that crash remains ongoing, so we ask anyone who might have witnessed the incident to jump over to Crime Stoppers.
1: And there was a police pursuit that ended at Flinders Street Station this morning. What do we know about that?
2: Yeah, absolutely. It was very action-packed. We have arrested four males after that pursuit. We first spotted a Hyundai four-wheel drive driving erratically along Sayers Road in Truganina at about 1:40. We followed that car through Altona North and towards South Melbourne. And that car then collided with a bollard outside Flinders Street, and the males were arrested right on the steps. So two 16-year-olds, a 17-year-old and a 15-year-old boy will all be interviewed in relation to the incident.
1: Catherine McLeod, thank you for those insights. We hope you have a nice, peaceful grand final weekend and that for you and your colleagues as well.
2: Thank you, Bob. We're all hoping for that.
1: That's it. Catherine McLeod, Victoria Police Media Advisor there. Okay, we've been back to Fitzroy in 1996, but let's stay in the DeLorean. Let's go for a little bit more time travel, just a little bit further back. We're going to go back to 1995.
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4: Ivana Trump shows off her lavish love boat, sizzling shots of Kimberley's new calendar.
5: On behalf of the West Australian Football Commission and the Australian Football Commission, to introduce you to the Fremantle Dockers.
1: The Fremantle Dockers are a big club these days, financially robust, a huge supporter base and a stacked playing list. But they are still chasing that elusive first premiership. 31 years ago, in 1995, the Dockers were cobbled together in a flurry of chaos, improvisation and a few steady, wise heads. One of those with AFL experience was a fella with big responsibility. He was the

0: centre-half forward. He's a Renaissance man, and that is Peter Mann, affectionately known as the Hornet. Peter, good morning to you, and welcome to 774.
1: Good morning to you too, Bob. Hope you're well. Hope the family's good.
0: Well, we're okay, but as a dyed-in-the-wool Frio docker with purple coursing through your veins, where are you right now, geographically and spiritually?
1: Geographically, I am at the airport about to board a plane with a few hundred other diehards, so it's a bit of nervous anticipation for the plane. Personally, I am in a really good space. I remembered to put the bins out yesterday, Bob. And I find that if I do that, my whole week just opens up, so I'm looking really positive for the rest of the week.
0: So I want you to take me back to the inception of the Fremantle Dockers at that time, which was a wild time in football, and particularly Western Australian football. But this current iteration of the team, this is a serious footy team and a serious footy club these days. Do you think these boys are good enough to topple the might of the Brisbane Lions?
1: I do. I think it's the best team of 2026 versus the best team of the last 3 or 4 years. So I think it'll be a great contest. I think both of us have match winners, and we obviously don't have quite the experience, but I think if it's close at halftime, that'll suit us. It'll mean we've settled, and we've had a really good record for last half this year. And then, look, I have been asked about reflecting back 31 years ago, and I suppose maybe you know me, Bob. I'm a glass half full with rose-coloured glasses on sort of person. But I do remember that the amount of freedom that we played with in that time, we probably didn't have the greatest talent on our list, and we were an emerging club. So as you would expect, we didn't get everything right, and we did a lot of firsts. But Jared Neesham and the style that he wanted us to play, I mean, they talk about forward handball and distance covered.
0: Yeah.
1: With,
0: it was radical, wasn't it, the style?
1: It was at the time. And I think I was talking to someone, we were 5-5 after 10 rounds in our first year, which was, we were very confident, really enjoying ourselves. And then the grind and the competitiveness of an AFL season probably caught up with us. But it was a wonderful time to be involved. And I'd come from North Melbourne. So when people were talking about maybe we didn't have the greatest facilities, etc., I did know what other clubs in Melbourne were dealing with, and it's 1995 as well. So we're emerging out of that semi-professional towards professional era. So it was a lot of fun and reflection. Challenges, yes, but I always knew in the back of my mind that the support we have at Frio and where we were foundationally, that we would evolve into a successful club. A bit of a roller coaster getting on the journey. It probably took a bit longer than some would have hoped, but I always had faith that we would get to where we are today.
0: So from those rustic and basic sort of primitive start of facility and staff and the playing list itself, does it give you a heightened sense of pride when you see where the club's at today and the facility and this team and even off field, the financial sort of stability of the place?
1: Yeah, it does, absolutely. I also think Fremantle more broadly as a place, and you know that I do love my connection to the history of Aboriginality and traditional owners of Fremantle, but it's always been a gathering place and a welcoming place. It has its eccentricities and its quirkiness. So I think over the last decade, we've become more accepting of who we are, and I think you need that if you're going to be genuine to compete in the AFL. So I think we've found our mojo a bit, and I'm really proud that it has taken us time, but I think everyone's contributed a little bit to that evolution.
0: Pete, before I let you go, I need to talk to you about the symbolism of footy, and I think the Dockers have tapped into something that is really powerful in football, and the colours of the jumper, the purple, the reclaiming of the anchor, which was a much maligned symbol for a long time. It seems like this playing group has really re-owned that. We've got Wharfy time. Like, firstly, just can you speak to the power of that? And then I've got something else I just want to put to you that's caught my eye this year.
1: Look, I think it's really important in a world which, the professionalism of AFL football is fantastic.

0: And I think we all benefit from what we get to go and watch on a weekend. So I think that's fantastic. But if you don't have a connection back to something which is important and authentic, I think it can be quite difficult and challenging. So I think that, we've got a good list, we've got talent, we're well coached, but I do think the connectivity back to our community and broader Freo gives us the soul that enables you to be successful for a bit longer than others.
1: All right. Well, you mentioned Sol. Now, I've been watching this team closely for a few years. This season, this has been a new look football team, but it's been a new sounding football team. To my ear, the theme song that the boys sing after the game, the second verse has now become the first verse, and it starts with "Where the Rollers, Where the Rockers." Has this been the difference in Fremantle this year, and can it take them all the way to the flag?
0: Well, playing football, of course, I'm superstitious, so I'm always looking for omens. And you've called out one really important one, Bob. So I think it could be the tipping point. And hopefully, come late Saturday afternoon, we're reflecting back on this conversation and patting ourselves on the back for being right.
1: Well, Peter Mann, aka the Hornet, you've got a plane to catch. Hopefully, on Saturday evening, you and the Purple Army will be rolling and rocking, and we really appreciate you just giving us a bit of your time on what's a big time for anyone attached to the Purple.
0: Thanks, Bob.
1: So that is Peter Mann. He's superstitious. Are you superstitious? Bob Murphy's here for a Grand Final Eve special. Up next, Mick Malthouse.

0: Good morning, Natasha McFarlane with ABC News. The head of the newly formed Australian Council on AI Strategy says the OpenAI data breach won't be the last. Yesterday, the Prime Minister confirmed an artificial intelligence agent from OpenAI hacked into a Medicare data portal in June this year. Both public and non-public files were accessed by the agent, but Anthony Albanese said it did not appear anyone's personal Medicare details were accessed. Anna Maria Arabia is the CEO of the Australian Council on AI Strategy and believes the incident was both inevitable and important.
1: I think too there will be others. Having a breach of this nature impact Medicare is very much an eye-opener. All Australians would be asking, what can we do to better safeguard ourselves against the worst of AI?
0: Israeli Prime Minister Benjamin Netanyahu has predicted that the regime in Iran will fall despite it surviving 7 months of the war launched by the US and Israel. America's editor John Lyons is in New York.
2: In an address to the United Nations General Assembly, Mr. Netanyahu said the people of Iran would inevitably rise up against what he called the lies, corruption and cruelty of the government in Tehran. He spoke to an assembly with many empty seats after scores of delegates walked out as he arrived to speak. Facing upcoming elections, Mr. Netanyahu struck a defiant tone, dismissing allegations of genocide in Gaza as a lie and vowing that Israel would never back down. Earlier, Palestinian leader Mahmoud Abbas told the assembly the only solution to the conflict was a non-militarized Palestinian state alongside Israel.
0: Victoria's corruption watchdog has been empowered to crack down on so-called grey corruption under legislation passed yesterday on the final sitting day of the year. Grey corruption can be defined as things like pork barrelling and cronyism. Premier Ben Carroll vowed to bring some of these integrity laws forward in one of his first acts as Premier in July in a bid to differentiate himself from his predecessor Jacinta Allen. The laws also grant IBAC the ability to follow taxpayer funds through non-government entities such as subcontractors who have benefited from public money. The Victorian Ombudsman has found a child was held in a maximum security adult prison in conditions that bordered on solitary confinement. Georgia Linton-Williams has more.
3: The report by the Ombudsman, tabled in Parliament yesterday, examines a case where a child was transferred from a youth justice centre to a maximum security adult prison for 6 weeks in 2025. It says the 16-year-old had a history of violence and he was transferred because he attacked staff. But it says the decision didn't adequately consider how his rights would be impacted. In the adult prison, he was confined to his cell for an average of more than 22 hours a day. In a response included in the report, the former Minister for Youth Justice says Victoria has mechanisms in place to ensure people in custody are treated with dignity and respect.
0: A car has been set alight in Melbourne's northwest overnight, with police now investigating. Police say an unoccupied vehicle was torched on Bramer Street in Essendon just before 3 o'clock this morning before the unknown offenders fled. Any witnesses are being asked to come forward. And to sport, Brisbane midfielder Lachie Neal says he's relieved and delighted he will be free to play in this weekend's AFL Grand Final against Fremantle. After a hearing that took nearly 2 hours, the 33-year-old had his one-game striking suspension overturned. The appeals board found not enough weight had been given to Neal's exemplary record and instead handed him a $10,000 fine. Neal says he's thrilled to be able to play in the decider.
4: Obviously very happy with the appeal board's decision. Looking forward to playing in the grand final now, and just want to thank the club, everyone involved for the process and helping me play this weekend, and the AFL appeals board for their decision as well.
0: Brisbane and Fremantle have made no changes to their teams, with Dockers defender Brennan Cox left out despite returning to training after his calf injury. To the weather for the state, patchy morning fog in the northeast, partly cloudy with isolated showers and thunderstorms, more likely about ranges. For Melbourne, cloudy, a high chance of showers, most likely during this afternoon and evening. Also the chance of a thunderstorm, and heading for a top today of 25 degrees. Tomorrow, grand final day, rain and 16. Sunday, partly cloudy, 17. Right now it's 17 degrees in the city. ABC News.
5: So, that show you told me to watch on iView?
6: Yes, finally.
5: Are you up to the bit
6: whoa,
5: where...
6: Whoa, what are you doing? No spoilers.
5: Okay, but...
6: I'm serious, Tim. Do not ruin this for me.
5: I won't. I just...
6: Babe.
5: It was the dad. The hot one.
6: Ooh, I actually hate you.
5: You'll still finish it though, right?
6: Yes.
7: For shows, you just have to share. 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
8: And we need to check some finance with Siobhan Blewett at Frey Capital. Good morning, Siobhan.
9: Hello, Bob. Good morning. Well, Bob, oil prices continue to got to $107 overnight, and the market's worrying about inflation. So the 10-year bond rate's going up, and the 30-year bond rate hit a 20-year high. We care about that because that's the price of money. Now, the Dow down 0.3% at 51,300 on the close. NASDAQ up 0.01% at 26,900. FTSE in London down 0.25%. France down 0.5%. And Germany down 0.5%. Bitcoin holding at $84,300 a unit. And the iron ore price up 0.1%, $95.65 US a tonne. Fairly quiet for BHP in Rio, New York, up 0.2% and down 0.8%. The oil price, as we noted, is currently up 3.5% at $95.16 US a barrel. In terms of data out, we've got US to release durable goods orders, and then all eyes on next week, Tuesday, Australia Reserve Bank policy meeting. And the gold price down 0.2%, $4,308 US an ounce. Aussie dollar versus the US is at 70.13 cents, which is down 0.4%. And the SPY suggests we'll be down 16 points or 0.2% on the open.
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8: You are with Bob Murphy for the Grand Final Eve special breakfast show here on 774. Give us a call, 1300 222 774. It is a Friday, so we have a verdict question for you, because Lachie Neal, he was suspended. Now he's been allowed to play after a couple of appeals at the tribunal. So the verdict question, should Lachie Neal be available to play? Give us a call, 1300 222 774, or text yes or no to 0437 774 774. We have a huge show today. We have a brass band. Yep, we have a brass band going to play for your enjoyment. We also have a grand final wedding. Yep, we've got a grand final wedding. We also have the boss of the AFL, Andrew Dillon. So if you've got a question for Andrew Dillon, send it through, 0437 774 774. And, drum roll please, two AFL Grand Final tickets to give away. That is happening this morning at 7:45. You do not want to miss out on that opportunity. Two tickets to the AFL Grand Final. Who wouldn't want to be there? So the verdict question, Lachie Neal wasn't allowed to play. Now he is. Should that be allowed? Yes or no? Daryl is in Pakenham and wants to join the chat. Daryl, good morning. What do you think? Should he be allowed to play?
12: Bob, thanks for taking my call. Well, Barry Hall got off from whacking the guy the week before the grand final, so why not Lockie? And anyway, it was only a love tap in when you consider what can happen on the footy field there. So to miss out on a grand final, I would say, is unfair. But considering, if I can quote Shakespeare on this, please, there, hell haveth no fury like a woman scorned. So I reckon Jules Neal would like him to have sat out for the week.
8: Yeah, okay. Well, we've got Love Tap and we've got Shakespeare. So, Daryl, okay, we'll put you down for the verdict question. So, Daryl's had his say and he's thrown a fair bit into the mix there. If you'd like to stick to the script and give your verdict vote, by all means, give us a call, 1300 222 774. Someone whom I would never, ever, ever dream of giving a love tap to the stomach would be the great Michael Malthouse.
13: That term, come to play, where does it originate from, and what do they reckon? They come to play marbles or football, or do you think they didn't come to play? Do you think they sat in their cars waiting for the game to start and go out there?
8: Oh, Michael Malthouse, the champion player, the iconic coach, the famous mustachioed gentleman of 774 ABC Sport. Now it's starting to feel like grand final eve and grand final day. I can smell the cut grass because you are with me and we get to chat about all things footy. Good morning, Michael.
14: Good morning, Bobby. How are you, mate?
8: I'm really well.
14: It's we're almost there, and this sort of weather just sets you up, doesn't it?
8: Oh, for a lot of people, it's like Christmas Eve, and for a lot of other people, they couldn't give us stuff, and that's okay. It's a broad church here. But, Michael, there's always drama, grand final week, Lachie Neale, champion of the game, Brownlow medalist, all of the things. He did give a bit of a punch to Jack Ginnivan last week. It was suspended, then it's overturned. What's your view on it, Michael?
14: Bob, you know I will not sit on the fence.
8: No,
14: that's one.
8: That's
14: it is a bloody disgrace. That's the short answer to it. Greg Swan, former Brisbane CEO, made it very clear that a gut punch will not be tolerated. The AFL have an opportunity. I'm sure if you ask Andrew Dillon, they still have an opportunity to go back and re-explore what they initially have had him reported for. I have nothing against Lachie Neale. The simple fact is that on the surface, you would say that you can now buy out a position on the field after a report. $10,000 is nothing to those blokes, absolutely nothing. A reporter's report. Now, I'm going to say this and I can say this in front of all the Collingwood supporters. I don't have to be bitter and twisted to know that Anthony Rocker and Jason Cloke, 2002, 2003, were both rubbed out pre-grand final, went to appeal, lost the appeal. Both of them were innocent. And, of course, you say that as a coach. but they've worn that, and we've had to wear that. This is a breach of the trust held by a tribunal. Regardless of what people say, it was off the ball. It wasn't in play where it might have been a mistake over a tackle. This was miles off the ball, guilty as charged and admitted as charged, and effectively, this is not against Neale nor Brisbane, but they've effectively bought their way out of it by a decision made by the AFL.
8: So one of the curiosities, and there's quite a few of them, is that Lachie Neale's good behaviour record, and it is it's an exemplary on-field record of playing over 300 games and having an absolute clean sheet. So he does have that card to play, but it's interesting that it didn't help him earlier in the week, but as we got closer, that seemed to be the tipping point that allowed him to play.
14: Bob, I'm not aware of what goes on in these meetings, and I'm not saying for one moment these people are not good people. They obviously go in there with a open mind, but the simple fact is he has pleaded guilty to it at the end. They've admitted that he struck him off the ball. I can't see how there is new evidence because we feel sorry for the bloke. That is Neville Crowe from Richmond. It never got over missing a grand final at Richmond. Again, this is at Richmond way back in the 60s. And the evidence, TV evidence that was later allowed to be shown, clearly showed he never struck John Nicholls, and he missed the grand final. He never, ever got over it. Now, he did miss, but that was a price you paid in those days because he didn't have TV events. Now, we introduced TV events, which then made it clear that it was or not guilty. This is not one a good show for a start off. This is like we'll go right to the death to make sure he can play, and he will cop a monetary fine by admitting that he's still done it, and this is now the new penalty. It just doesn't ring true to a top organisation that is pulled out the heart card and going, oh, he's a good bloke. And this is no one's going to question is he a good bloke or isn't he a good bloke. That's totally irrelevant. It could be Ned Kelly for all I care. It's simple fact is that it's happened. It's been deemed by the AFL. The AFL are trying to stamp this out behind play stuff, Bob. And that's there's no sitting on the fence here in regard to was it a tackle or wasn't it? It was off the ball.
8: Yeah, I think
15: not for the first time this year, you and I are in fierce agreement on that. But other people have their view, and if you want to share your view, 1300 222 774. In terms of the coaches, Mick, because you are in rare company of someone who has sat in that seat, and you've sat in that seat on grand final days, you have won them, you've lost them. In terms of Chris Fagan and Justin Longmuir, we have these two different coaches, and stylistically, from afar, they seem at absolute polar opposite ends stylistically. So Chris Fagan, avuncular, very warm, gregarious. He's a manager. He seems to be more of a delegator and a totem, if I can be so poetic, for the Brisbane Lions. And Justin Longmuir sits up in the coach's box, less emotion, more strategic, almost sort of moves the chess pieces around. How have you viewed those two coaches, and do you think one style favours another on grand final day?
14: Good observation. They're both ripping blokes. That's number one, and poles apart is probably in the age and experience. That's certainly they're probably poles apart in team wise as well. The Brisbane team is star studded. There's no question about that. I think the Fremantle side is more businesslike. You can go through the midfield. Brayshaw is a very good player. He's not a brilliant player, but he gets down to business, as does Sarong. When you look at, say, Ashcroft's, they're more brilliant. You look at the forward line, they've got, this is Fremantle, got three big forwards up there. Mm-hmm. Not proven at all in finals. Voss has had a day. Amos has had a day. Tracy, unfortunately, hasn't. Whereas up the other end, we know Hipgood kicks goals. You know that Oscar Allen has been able to kick goals for West Coast and also for Brisbane. Charlie Cameron's a goal kicker, known goal kicker. So you've got poles apart in terms of the team. The way they play is different. I only hope that Justin realises that the Melbourne weather can be fickle.
15: Mm-hmm.
14: If it is wet, then there's going to be a heartbreak. You've just got to leave Mason Cox out and bring in perhaps Cox, the backline player, where Tracy can do more of the ruck work, because they got found out badly against Hawthorn. Your loyalty only goes a certain way. You don't want to wake up in 5 years down the track and say, oh, I wish I had made a move, and bad luck about heartfelt things. This is about winning the game of football, whereas I think Fagan would make that move. And Justin, being a ripping bloke, I hope he doesn't get locked into, no, that's my side and I'm not going to change it. Mm-hmm. Because, and again, Freeman was shown up badly in wet weather against Hawthorn. Brisbane, tacky ground with the dew quite often comes through. They're probably used to that sort of wet ball. So,
15: who's your tip, Mick? Who do you think when it all boils down?
14: Well, I think Brisbane, because of their experience and the fact that they will adjust to the conditions probably better.
15: Yeah, I think a lot of people hold that view. We're all the better for having your views. Michael Malthouse, it's always a pleasure to chat to you. It's a big day tomorrow. It's a big day for you today as a grandfather. Good luck to your grandson. And we will chat again very, very soon. Mick, you have a great grand final weekend.
14: Thank you so very, very much. I hope Zach can come home with the title today.
15: Come on, Zach. Do it for your granddad and do it for the 774 ABC team. Mick, we'll chat again on the other side of the grand final.
14: Good on you, Bob.
15: Good on you, mate. Okay, I can see your calls there, but first we've got to get some news headlines, and we do that with Natasha McFarlane. She has all the latest from the newsroom. Thanks, Natasha.
0: Hi, Bob. Coming up in the news at 7, Victoria's corruption watchdog strengthened on the final sitting day of Parliament. Journalists from media outlets banned from the White House by Donald Trump allowed back in. And Lachie Neale cleared by the AFL Tribunals Board ahead of the grand final. Melbourne's weather, a shower or two with a top today of 25. Right now it's 17 degrees. There'll be more news at 7 o'clock.
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15: Okay, it's a special show today. There is no two ways about it. You're with me, Bob Murphy, solo. We are running solo today. It is a special show. Grand final is on tomorrow, so the grand final eve. We've got a heap to get through. We've got a brass band. We've got a wedding. We've got the boss of the AFL, Andrew Dillon, and we've got a couple of grand final tickets to give away. We've also got a verdict question. After being suspended, it's been overturned. Lachie Neale is now allowed to play in the grand final. Is that the right call? Joy is in Dalesford. Joy, what do you think? Should he be allowed to play?
19: No, I don't think so, Bob. I agree with every single word that Mick Malthouse said. He spoke so eloquently and was articulate. Lachie Neale pleaded guilty. So therefore, he should suffer the consequences. But my point really is that what message does that send to our young people? That you can just pay your way out of a crime, and $10,000 is nothing to Lachie Neale.
15: No, and even in a cost of living crisis for a footy club, $10,000 is a bit of a slap on the wrist with a wet piece of lettuce. Joy, thank you for your call. We really appreciate it. Joshua is in Yarraville. Josh, have you got a view on this? Should Lachie Neale be allowed to play?
20: Yeah, I do have a view, Bob. I don't think so. I kind of find the decision making of the appeals board like staggering in this instance.
15: In what way, Josh?
20: Well, in two ways. I think the focus on the exemplary record is a really, I think, troublesome introduction, because I find the way that they sort of, if you keep allowing for these exemplary records when he's been fined for striking in previous instance, mm-hmm. but you're able to use the exemplary record to avoid a suspension, then does your record not stay exemplary? Like, it seems a strange circular sort of reasoning.
15: Yeah, and it seems to have also tipped the scales late in the week, not so much earlier.
20: Well, yeah, I also find the fact that the appeals board, I mean, they've decided to take into this argument of the exemplary record and made the decision that they don't find that the tribunal considered it. But the quote from Gleeson is, being of Neale's outstanding record does not render a one-match suspension of that act inappropriate or unreasonable. Like, it seems like it was considered. I don't find any evidence there that it wasn't.
15: Yeah, well, it does feel like there's different rules in grand final week. Well, we'll be chatting with Andrew Dillon, the boss of the AFL, after 7 o'clock. But, Josh, thank you for your view on the verdict. And that verdict question, should Lachie Neale be allowed to play in the grand final? We'll take your calls, 1300 222 774. We need to get some news headlines. And we do that with Gemma Carter, Geelong Advertiser, Associate Editor. Gemma, good morning to you.
22: Good morning.
15: It's so nice to chat to you on a Friday, as we always do, this being a special show, Grand Final Eve. But on the last sitting day of Parliament, IBAC has been given new powers. What will this mean for the watchdog?
22: Yes. So it's basically going to beef up IBAC's powers and establish a special prosecutor to handle criminal conduct uncovered during the Construction Industry Royal Commission. So one of those powers will be follow the money powers that will trace the funding of private contractors and subcontractors. The definition of corruption will be expanded to cover non-criminal behaviour, but a push to have the public interest immunity loophole that enables cabinet ministers, departments and agencies to hide some documents and information when being probed was not successful. So that means Dan Andrews, Jacinta Allen, they could use immunity if called before a royal commission.
15: Okay, well, if you've got a thought on that, 1300 222 774, I'm sure there'll be a lot of intrigue around all of that, but particularly the last little bit of information, those names you mentioned there, Gemma. Did it mention anything about IBAC's powers stretching all the way into your region around this trolley pranks that are happening in
22: That's
15: the region?
22: That's what we need.
15: Yep.
22: We need a royal commission into this.
15: What's happening with these supermarket trolleys?
22: It's a bit of, I think, school holiday shenanigans. They've sort of spread across Geelong. So it started in a car park in Belmont Village, where dozens and dozens of trolleys were turned upside down and placed individually into each car park, each spare car park. And then that moved to Ocean Grove Coles car park. And it seems to be a little bit of a trend happening here. I think the reaction has been that, yes, it's been difficult to find a park. There's probably accessibility issues, mm-hmm. certainly inconvenient. But I think people have a sort of siding with a bit of larrikinism, a bit harmless. Mm-hmm. I think it's quite annoying to staff, but I do worry that potentially all of those trolleys will get locked away and we'll have to pay for them.
15: So what are they actually doing? How organised is it? Is it taking the trolley, tipping it, and then parking it in each car space so that people can't use the car park?
22: We have photos and videos. We have photos and videos on the Addy website if you want to check it out. But, yes, they turn them upside down and then place them very neatly, like an art exhibition, like very neatly, like a modern sort of...
15: A street art.
22: Yeah, exactly. Yeah. They place them upside down in every individual park in the car park. It's quite eerie at nighttime to drive past and see, like, your world essentially turned upside down.
15: I mean, art is subjective, but if I was in the supermarket trying to get a park,
22: yes,
15: and I saw this, I may not think of it in terms of, oh, that's an intriguing piece of street art in that very moment. But, you know,
22: not so cute when you're looking for a car park.
15: Not so cute in that moment. Now, in terms of cute, now, it's fair to say Bailey Smith, maybe the cutest AFL player in the competition at the moment. Very prominent on Instagram and social media. But it seems like he's gone missing on the socials. What's going on?
22: He has definitely gone missing. So we're not sure if it's a break or if it's more permanent. He's got 400,000 followers and his fans are sort of saying, why? Where's he gone? What's happened? I think it's fair to say he has a fraught relaycationship with social media.
15: Mm-hmm.
22: He's definitely been in hot water over posts. I'm thinking end of year dress ups, love life. There's a fair bit of controversies that follow him around.
15: Mm-hmm.
22: And I know that he copped criticism on Brownlow night for swearing in a post.
15: Right.
22: Some people have referenced mental health. Maybe he's taking a break for mental health. But look, I can't believe that he won't be back. I mean, this man loves attention and also it's very lucrative. He has a lot of commercial deals. He promotes a lot on that Instagram. So I think time will tell. I think we'll see him back.
15: Well, I hope he's doing okay out there. And if there's any young people who, you know, need a bit of a helpline, if they want to talk it through, 1-300-222-774, we're here for support. Now, just before we let you go, Gemma, Lachie Neal, he was suspended, then he was appealed, suspended again, appealed again, now he's allowed to play. It's our verdict question today. Do you think he should be allowed to play?
22: Oh, my God, I'm with Mick. Absolutely do not think he should be allowed to play. What is the lesson? I accept that he had a good record, but punching someone in any setting is unacceptable. And he lost his cool and there should be a consequence. Now, having said all of that, I'm going to go soft for a tiny little bit.
15: Mm-hmm.
22: Tiny bit. We have a colleague, Luke Griffiths, who is a mad lion, which, I mean, I don't know how he got through the vetting process to become a journo at the Addy, but he did. He's a very good man, and so for him, I am happy that he will play.
15: Yeah, well, I think for the theatre of the grand final, is it better that Lachie Neal's playing? Yes, it is. But in terms of just being allowed to play after you're suspended for punching someone in the stomach, it's riled quite a few up and doesn't sit quite right with me. Gemma Carter, it's always a pleasure to talk to you. You have a great weekend and a great grand final day. It's always great to chat.
22: You too. Thanks, Bob.
15: Gemma Carter, Geelong Advertiser, Associate Editor. Okay, there's plenty to get through still, but we need to get a check of what's happening

0: in the skies, and we do that with Ursula Connor, who's the senior forecaster on duty at the Bureau. It's a bit of a stormy and balmy one out there, Ursula.
1: Yeah, that's right. Maybe even a little bit muggy for some. But yeah, we are at, you know, sitting around 17 degrees in Melbourne at the moment. We didn't see it drop really much lower than that overnight last night. And we're headed for a top of 25 degrees today. But as you said, a little bit showery maybe. There's a fair bit of cloud around. Could just see a few light sprinkles out of that. But this afternoon, we could even be seeing a rumble of thunder, especially sort of closer to the hills to the north of Melbourne this afternoon.
0: And what about tomorrow, Ursula? Any rain about? Any purple rain by any chance?
1: Look, it does look like there is a bit of rain coming through tomorrow, actually. So that could be interesting for those non-Victorian teams. A bit of Melbourne weather certainly on the way. So it does look like sort of earlier in the day will be the wettest period. But by the time we see first bounce tomorrow afternoon, the southerly change will have sort of well and truly pushed through. So still a bit of shower activity lingering through the game time and some much cooler temperatures as well. We're only forecasting a maximum of 16 degrees tomorrow, but that feels like temperature through the game time only expected to be around sort of 11, 12 degrees. So could be a bit of an interesting one.
0: Okay, it's going to be a good footy day. A bit of everything for the AFL Grand Final. Ursula Connor, senior forecaster on duty at the Bureau. Thank you for that update. After the 7 o'clock news, we have a Grand Final wedding, the footy boss Andrew Dillon, and tickets to give

0: Beefed up powers for Victoria's integrity watchdog, the Prime Minister to deliver Australia's national address at the UN, and Brisbane legend Lachie Neal cleared to play in the grand final. This is ABC News. Good morning, I'm Natasha McFarlane. Victoria's anti-corruption watchdog has been given long-awaited strengthened powers to investigate the misuse of public money. Danushi Dias reports.
1: Under legislation passed on the final sitting day of the year, IBAC will be able to crack down on what's known as grey corruption, which could constitute things like pork barrelling and cronyism, which aren't strictly legal but against the public interest. The new laws will also allow IBAC to track taxpayer funds through non-government entities such as subcontractors who have benefited from public money. IBAC had long been calling for the changes, saying it could only investigate corruption within public bodies except in very specific circumstances. Premier Ben Carroll had vowed to bring some of these changes forward in one of his first acts as the state's leader.
0: A report by the Victorian Ombudsman has found a child reported thoughts of self-harm and suicide after being transferred to a maximum security adult prison. Georgia Linton-Williams has more.
2: In early 2025, the Ombudsman received a report about the transfer of a child from Parkville Youth Justice Precinct to the Adult Maximum Security Melbourne Assessment Prison. The 16-year-old was understood to have engaged in dangerous and disruptive behaviour. In the adult prison, the report says he was confined to his cell for an average of more than 22 hours a day for 6 weeks and often handcuffed when outside his cell. In a response included in the report, the former Youth Justice Minister says legislative changes will soon come into effect, offering additional safeguards for young people in the justice system.
0: A woman has died after a house fire in Melbourne's southeast yesterday afternoon. Authorities were called to the blaze on Stanley Street in Frankston just before 5 o'clock and found the woman dead inside the property. No one else was home at the time. A crime scene is in place while police investigate, and firefighters are also trying to work out what caused the blaze. Detectives are continuing investigations after a woman died and multiple people were injured following a multi-vehicle collision northeast of Melbourne yesterday afternoon. A bus and two cars collided on the Melbourne Highway in the Yarra Ranges near Glenburn around 2:40. Victoria Police says the woman was driving one of the cars and died at the scene. Ambulance Victoria confirmed 4 other people were taken to hospital from the crash site, including a teenage boy who was flown to the Alfred in a serious condition. The Prime Minister will tell the United Nations General Assembly the world can only confront the breakdown of international rules and emergence of AI if leaders

0: rules. Mr. Albanese has previously said the UN needs to modernise and reform if it's to meet those challenges. Jane Norman, ABC News, New York.
1: Palestinian leader Mahmoud Abbas has called on the UN to pressure Israel to end what he calls terrorism by Jewish settlers in the West Bank. America's editor John Lyons has more from New York.
2: Speaking to the UN General Assembly, the leader of the Palestinian Authority called on the international community to push for a two-state solution under which a non-militarised Palestine would live alongside Israel. He told the Assembly Palestinians were facing a genocidal war in Gaza and an escalating campaign of settlement expansion and violence in the occupied West Bank. Mr. Abbas addressed the Assembly remotely after the US and Israel opposed him travelling to the UN for a second consecutive year. Shortly after, Israel's leader Benjamin Netanyahu told the UN he rejected allegations of genocide against Israel, whose military, he said, was the most moral army in the world.
1: A lavish ceremony has welcomed Chinese President Xi Jinping to Washington for bilateral talks with Donald Trump. North America correspondent Cayman Gok reports from the White House.
3: The Chinese president was welcomed to the White House with marching bands, a B-2 bomber flyover and nearly 500 military personnel. Donald Trump and Xi Jinping were expected to discuss major tensions between their two nations, including trade, Taiwan and the war in Iran. It's their second summit this year as they try to manage the world's most consequential bilateral relationship. In opening speeches, both leaders underlined the importance of discussing artificial intelligence during the Chinese leader's first trip to Washington since 2015. Cayman Gok, ABC News, Washington.
1: Journalists from the three media outlets recently banned from the White House by US President Donald Trump have been allowed back in after a federal court ordered their access be restored. North America correspondent Lauren Day reports.
4: In a late-night ruling, Judge Timothy Kelly ordered the reinstatement of press credentials for journalists from CNN, MS Now and Politico, who the president banned from the White House grounds last Friday. Hours after the ruling was handed down, reporters from those outlets were still barred, but by midday they'd regained access. The delay meant no major American network aired live footage of part of the high-stakes summit between Donald Trump and the Chinese leader Xi Jinping, as the other networks that make up the TV pool suspended their coverage in solidarity with the impacted outlets. Lauren Day, ABC News, Washington.
1: Assistant Technology Minister Andrew Charlton says AI companies have a responsibility to ensure they don't release unsafe products and services into the community. Yesterday it was confirmed an OpenAI artificial intelligence agent gained unauthorised access to the Australian Medicare data portal in June. The federal government has since launched a task force involving the Australian Signals Directorate to examine the incident. Mr. Charlton says AI companies should expect to be held to account, just like anyone else.
5: They have a responsibility to make sure that the products and services that they release into the community are safe. And I think what we're observing at the moment is that a number of the models that they have inside their companies are not safe, and they have a lot more work to do to make them safe before they release them to the public.
1: A coronial inquest into the Hillcrest Primary School jumping castle tragedy is expected to resume today with evidence from the Assistant Tasmania Police Commissioner. Sandy Powell reports.
6: The inquest into the deaths of six children who died when a jumping castle was blown across an oval by a freak wind in 2021 resumes this morning in Devonport. So far this week, the court has heard from the mother of one of the children, health bureaucrats, and the lead forensic investigator, Constable Dean Wotherspoon. The inquest paused its public hearing yesterday while Constable Wotherspoon led Coroner Olivia McTaggart on a site inspection at the primary school. Today, Assistant Commissioner Adrian Bodnar will be called to give evidence about the police response to the tragedy.
1: And now with sport, here's Daniela Intilli.
7: Brisbane midfielder Lachie Neale says he's relieved to play in tomorrow's AFL Grand Final against Fremantle at the MCG after successfully overturning his one-match ban for striking at the appeals board. The 33-year-old had been handed the suspension for striking Hawthorn's Jack Ginnivan during Saturday's preliminary final, with the decision upheld at a tribunal hearing on Tuesday. But the appeals board cited his exemplary disciplinary record and fined him $10,000. Neale says he's grateful.
8: Obviously very happy with the appeal board's decision. Looking forward to playing the grand final now.
7: The Lions and Dockers will parade through Melbourne ahead of the grand final today. Geelong has thumped Hawthorn by

0: 36 points in the AFLW to record its sixth straight win. In the NRL, Roosters halfback Sam Walker has been named in tonight's grand final qualifier against the Dolphins at Lang Park. Australia has lost the first men's ODI cricket test to South Africa by 67 runs in Durban. And in the NBL, the Wildcats edged out the Adelaide 36ers 98-97, while Melbourne United downed the Phoenix 86-61.
1: And the Socceroos will play their first internationals since the 2026 World Cup when Australia take on five-time world champions Brazil in Townsville tonight. It's the team's first meeting in 9 years, having faced off at the MCG last in 2017. To the weather for the state, patchy morning fog in the northeast, partly cloudy with isolated showers and thunderstorms, more likely about the ranges. For Melbourne, cloudy today, a high chance of showers, most likely during this afternoon and evening. Also the chance of a thunderstorm during this afternoon and evening, and heading for a top today of 25 degrees. Grand final day tomorrow, rain and 16. Sunday, partly cloudy 17. Monday, mostly sunny 19. Right now, it is 17 degrees in the city. ABC News.
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3: 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You know, Tism the band, the guys behind Greg the Stop Sign. 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Can you be there with me this morning?
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5: Good morning, it's Louis Zacker from Transport Victoria. Eastbound lanes of Leakes Road and southbound lanes of Derrimut Road blocked at the intersection due to a collision in Tarneit this morning. Emergency services directing traffic through the intersection. You could use Doherty's or Tarneit Roads instead. The Melbourne Highway remains closed in both directions between Castella and Yay due to a collision at Glenburn, which you heard about in ABC News this morning. If you are driving between Castella and Yay, you'll need to detour through Kinglake and Flowerdale, or take the Maroondah Highway. Both detours adding significant journey time this morning. Wurundjeri Way in Docklands is closed northbound. That's heading away from the city between Dudley Street and Dynan Road. That's the new Wurundjeri Way extension overpass. It's due to damage sustained in a fire overnight. Use Dudley Street and Spencer Street to reach Dynan Road. Use Dudley Street and Footscray Road to reach the Westgate Tunnel. Check your public transport this morning, all green. And a reminder, the free tram zone extended out to the MCG for today's AFL Grand Final Parade. And that's the latest traffic and transport, 11 past 7.
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7: In 1996, it was a very different story for the Lions. Then, they were, of course, the Fitzroy Lions. An 18-year-old recruit was in his first year of AFL footy in that year, and his name is Nick Carter.
8: Just the sheer passion and I suppose the loss that the Fitzroy community felt at that time was enormous.
7: In 1995, the Dockers were cobbled together in a flurry of chaos, improvisation and a few steady, wise heads. One of those with AFL experience, Peter Mann, affectionately known as the Hornet.
9: Personally, I'm in a really good space. I remembered to put the bins out yesterday, Bob. And I find that if I do that, my whole week just opens up, so I'm, looking really positive for the rest of the week.
10: Yes, that was Nick Carter, the former Fitzroy Lion, Peter Mann, the Frio Docker, Kylie Minogue, who still hasn't called in, feeling slightly jaded by that. Kylie, give us a call, 1-300-222-774. But you are with Bob Murphy. This is a special Grand Final Eve show here on 774 ABC Melbourne. Okay, all right, buckle up, Melbourne, because we have a Grand Final wedding, we have a brass band, we have the football boss, Andrew Dillon. Speaking of brass, we've got the top brass at AFL HQ about to join us. And, of course, we have those grand final tickets to give away. Okay, and it's also a Friday. Tradition's important in football and in life and on radio. On a Friday, we run the verdict, and the verdict question is around the tribunal hoopla of Lachie Neale. He was suspended

0: Then he was appealed, and he got suspended again, and then he appealed again, and now he's allowed to play. Should he be allowed to play? Yes or no? Give us a call, 1-300-222-774. With all of that frivolity, this is where we just take a moment, a little bit more poignant sort of tone, and let's lean into the romantic side of our hearts, because tomorrow it will be a magical day for hundreds of thousands of footy fans, but for two Fremantle supporters in particular, it will be the best day of their lives, regardless of the outcome on the footy field. That's exactly right. Play it, Wizard. Crank it, Wizard. Who says sport can't be romantic? I welcome Danny Bloomfield and Matt Abbott. Fremantle fans, supporters, you're from Karratha. You're getting married tomorrow outside of the MCG, and I just love everything about it, but it's so lovely to meet you in person. Good morning.
1: Good morning. How are you?
0: Okay, so we need to go back to the start. Okay, so you're both from Karratha. How long have you been together?
1: 15 years.
2: 15 years, yep.
0: 15 years. Okay, now you're dressed out gloriously in your Fremantle clobber, proudly wearing the purple. So you're getting married outside the MCG on grand final day with Fremantle in the grand final.
2: Yep.
0: Was that always the plan?
2: No.
0: So just come forward a little bit so I can hear exactly what you're saying. So what was the plan for the wedding, and how has this all come about?
2: Okay, so the original plan was Danny turns 50 next week,
0: yep,
2: and we were going to have a big birthday in our hometown, Geraldton, and then surprise
0: G-Town.
2: G-Town, and then surprise everybody with the wedding. We were going to fly our celebrant over from Melbourne. Anyhow, one of our best friends in Perth, he said, we're going to the grand final. And I was like, ooh, okay. Frio are going pretty good.
0: they were
2: winning some games. And I may have had a few beers and sent a snapshot of flights to Danny. The next thing, we were going to Melbourne. and about a month later, we were like, shit, what do we do about Danny's birthday? Hang on, what do we do about our wedding? but then obviously we're staying with our best friend who's our celebrant, Luke in Richmond, and then our witnesses were coming over. We thought, let's just get married at the MCG.
0: So the plan was just to get married at the MCG. You've been together quite a while. Thought, oh, there's all of these ceremonies and milestones happening.
2: Mm.
0: So Danny, you think, oh, well, let's get married at the MCG. I mean, it's a beautiful setting, iconic Melbourne grounds.
2: Yeah.
1: We've never done anything normally, so this was we were just going to roll with it.
2: Well, I love to see your pants.
0: Well, you know what? True love, there's nothing more beautiful than true love, and it does feel like the universe is on your side. But the wedding traditions of, you know, something borrowed, something blue, well, that's not going to work. So the traditional white dress, the wizard out there played the very traditional bridal music. You two don't strike me as traditional in that sense. The love story, very traditional. But what have you got planned for the ceremony itself?
1: Literally as fewer words as possible, and then into the game to watch Frio bring it home.
0: Yep. And have you got outfits picked out? Will there be a purple flavour?
1: There's a slight issue with the purple dress that has been delayed. So there was some panic shopping yesterday, which we completed quite successfully.
2: Yeah, yeah.
1: But yeah, there is certainly purple flavour to the day.
0: Okay. Well, I'll be pretty close by tomorrow. Now, I'm not trying just to edge my way into the guest list.
2: You're definitely invited.
0: I wouldn't be so rude, but I'll be there to try and get a glimpse of you. Now, you didn't mention your celebrant's name. I'm assuming it's Clive Waterhouse or, you know, it's Ebony Antonio. It could be a former player.
1: They didn't have the flexibility to roll with our randomness, we had to stick with our original plan. And that's
2: our contacts don't flow as far as yours, mate.
0: Well, maybe in the meantime we can see what we can wrangle up. So, I mean, it's a big day for anyone. For football neutrals, everyone's really excited about just the fact that there's a game between, you know, the all-conquering Brisbane Lions and the drought-breaking potential of the Fremantle Dockers. How are your nerves holding up of wedding and a grand final.
2: I'm actually more nervous about talking to you.
0: I get that a lot. It's because
2: totally of
0: physically imposed.

0: dancing, yeah, and I've got that real intense stare. Guys, you've swept us up in your love story. We can't wait to be a part of it, albeit in a very, very small way. We'll be down there. The 774 team will be down there. I'll be down there with Sam Lane tomorrow at the MCG. So it'll be around. It'll be at 11:30.
1: Oh, might be gate 3.
0: Okay, gate 3, 11:30. Where true love will truly explode, and it may. It actually may overshadow the entire AFL Grand Final.
1: Oh, I don't know about that.
0: Good luck.
2: Thank you so much. We love you both.
0: You clearly love each other. And I think the universe just tilted again in Fremantle's direction. And just for those listening, they're holding hands. True love. Does it get any better than that?
2: Look, the omen is I bought a premiership home for my 18th birthday, for my 30th birthday. It's my 50th this year, so because I used to be a West Coast supporter. So it's an omen. We're bringing it home.
0: Okay.
2: We got this.
0: Well, Matt and Danny.
1: Come on, Freo.
0: You have our hearts and you have each other's hearts, and that's enough for us. So good luck. Enjoy the day. We'll be there with you in spirit and maybe even on the guest
2: list. In person. You're welcome.
1: Thank you, Bob.
2: Thanks so much, Bob.
0: Thank you. Gosh, well, big shoes to fill for the AFL CEO, Andrew Dillon, who's about to join us. But we need to get a check of what's happening out there on the roads. And we do that with Louis Zacker from Transport Victoria. Louis, can you try and can you try and segue off that gorgeous love story into a bit of a traffic jam update?
3: Well, maybe that can be in their bonbonnerie.
0: I like it. How's it looking out there, mate?
3: It is a marriage of great freeways and arterials this morning, Bob. No major delays on our roads. We do still have that closure, unfortunately, of the Melba Highway in both directions between Castella and Yay due to yesterday's serious collision at Glenburn. More details on that with ABC News. Wurundjeri Way is closed northbound between Dudley Street and Dynon Road due to damage sustained in a fire overnight. Dudley Street to Spencer Street will get you to Dynon Road. Dudley Street to Footscray Road will get you to reach the Westgate Tunnel. Public transport looking good this morning, and the free tram zone extended out to the MCG for both the grand final parade today and big game Saturday. That is the latest traffic and transport at 21 past 7.
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0: You are with Bob Murphy for a special Grand Final Eve show here on 774 ABC Melbourne. But it's not just me all of a sudden, because Alexia Peshe has joined me, ABC sport journalist herself, in the studio. Alexia, good morning.
2: Good morning, and what a morning it is. A wedding outside the MCG.
0: What a sweet couple.
2: The Grand Final needs to move. We've got a wedding.
0: Well, we're about to chat to Andrew Dillon. Maybe we could get them out on the green stuff. I mean, sure, there's Kylie and all of that sort of stuff.
2: Imagine having Kylie playing your
0: showbiz
2: wedding.
0: Kylie, this is the third time I've offered 1-300-222-774 if you want to have a chat with us, Kylie. But we do have some very, very important people to chat to, and the boss of the CEO is Andrew Dillon, and he joins us. Andrew, good morning to you.
8: Morning, Bob. Morning, Alexia.
2: Morning, Dills.
0: So, Andrew, we'll get to Lachie Neal in a moment, but we just spoke to Matt and Danny, and you know they're in love. They want to get married. Any chance of last minute shuffle of the order and get them out on the green stuff?
8: Look, it's very exciting. I've got an uncle who's a priest, so he might be able to help consummate the marriage or do whatever they need to do. So, look, it's just amazing what footy how it brings people together. So,
0: it does.
8: Very exciting for them to be getting married outside the MCG on Grand Final Day.
0: Yeah, no, it's a gorgeous love story. And, well, I don't know if it's a love story, but it's been a big story, Andrew, that Lachie Neal, it's our verdict question today, so it seems only right that we ask the AFL CEO, should Lachie Neal be allowed to play in the Grand Final, yes or no? It's been quite the twist and turning story.

0: What's your view on it? Did it land in the right place?
1: Look, this was one where, from an AFL point of view, we've got a process in place and that was followed. And Lockie had the opportunity to argue his case at the tribunal, and the tribunal found that he'd committed the offence and that the suspension, as the from the guidelines, that was the appropriate penalty. He was then able to argue at the appeals board that exceptional and compelling circumstances should have been taken into account. The fact that he played over 300 games without a suspension, won a couple of Brownlow medals, and he was successful in arguing that. So he was still found guilty of the offence. It was just that rather than a one-match suspension, he gets a substantial fine instead.
0: I mean, not to turn it into a caricature, but it can come across, and it's come across to a lot of people as, oh, the clean record and good bloke, you can just go punching people in the stomach and you don't miss a game. That jars, I think, with a lot of people's football ethics. Do you acknowledge that?
1: Look, I absolutely acknowledge concept, but what we have to remember here is that exceptional and compelling circumstances. You've got someone who's played over 300 games. There's only 100-odd players in the history of AFL have played that many games, and there's only a small number who've played that many games without being suspended previously. So I think you have to take that into account. If you've got a provision for exceptional and compelling, I think Lockie was able to make that out in front of the appeals board last night.
2: We don't have to get into it too much, but how come the tribunal missed that then, given that his record was still the same on Tuesday night, Monday night?
1: Yeah, well, look, the way the provision works, it is what he was able to argue last night was that the tribunal took into account or didn't take into account all of the factors that they might have, and he was successful in arguing that. And I think you'll find as you're polling people walking around or outside the front of the G, they'll be split on that. And I understand that, but ultimately we just have to back in the process and the people that we have making those decisions.
0: So, Andrew, it's a huge day for football, for Melbourne, for Australia. The cultural landscape, this looms large, AFL Grand Final Day. Is it an opportunity missed that there's not a greater AFLW presence on Grand Final Day or even Grand Final Eve? We don't see much visibility of AFLW games or players at this time. Do you think that's something that will change in the future?
1: Look, I mean, we had a game last night down at Geelong that got a crowd of nearly 4,000, and then we've got four AFLW games in Melbourne today, at Witten Oval, out at Windy Hill, Victoria Park. So W has got a presence, and we'll continue to promote that because the women's game is so exciting, and the on-field in particular is coming on in leaps and bounds. We've had our best season so far this year. Crowds are up 30 or 40% on what they were last year. And yeah, as I said before, the on-field game is at the highest standard that we've seen in a long time.
0: So last week's preliminary final is being talked about as maybe one of the greatest games of all time between the Hawks and the Lions. If our research is correct, Andrew, I think you grew up a Tigers supporter, and in 1980 when they won that flag, you would have been 9 years old. Was that the game where football got its claws into you and you became an obsessive football fan to the point where you're now the boss of the game?
1: Look, I was at the 1980 Grand Final, but I actually went to a Grand Final a bit earlier than that, which was the 1977 draw between North Melbourne and Collingwood, and I think I was obsessed with footy at that stage, but seeing a drawn Grand Final and then being able to come back the week after, I think that was the bit that really locked it in for me. I was in about grade prep or grade one at the time.
0: And the economics of it, because the draw, you get, you know, you double dip, and that's good for the coffers at AFL headquarters. I get it.
1: That's what some say. Yeah, exactly.
2: Andrew, someone sent me this the other day, and I want you to tell me if it's an omen. So I got to meet our girl Kylie yesterday at the MCG. Now, just have a listen to this very quickly.

0: Now, if you're wondering what that is, it's not just me putting a bunch of songs together. Hear me out. So 2023, Kiss is the entertainment. The Pies win. They famously wear black and white. 2024, the Brisbane Lions win. Katy Perry, Raw is her song. We go to Snoop Dogg the next year. Brisbane Lions, he was previously Snoop Lion. This year, it's Kylie Minogue, and she made her big break at a pub in Fitzroy, the original home of the Brisbane Lions. Andrew, do you know something we don't know?
1: That's incredible.

0: investigative work, and I quite like the way you're thinking. But look, she's it's great to have a Melbourne girl, musical icon to be able to perform on the big stage, and she's going to be amazing. She's done so much work in setting it up, and I'm really excited to see what song she plays, and I think the crowd will be right into it.
1: All right, now, I know you get asked this every single day of your whole life, but, you know, next year's grand final is locked in for the same time slot. We get the Tasmanian Devils in the year later. How real is the possibility of a nighttime grand final in 2028?
0: Oh, look, I mean, we've got to get through tomorrow first, and then we've got an entire season to play out. I mean, I think I'm on record as saying we've got to continue to progress the game, but that doesn't necessarily mean moving the start time of the grand final. What we'll do is, as we assess that, we'll say, we'll think about what's best for the footy, what do our fans want, and what's the best to set, you know, the AFL and our game up for the future. And that'll be the lenses that we put over it.
2: Andrew, it's a big day. It's going to be an even bigger day tomorrow. We really appreciate your time. We know you're a very, very busy man. It's shaping up as an absolute belter of a grand final. We either get the dynasty rare air of a triple premiership from the Lions, or we get the drought breakers from Freo. So, Andrew Dillon, thanks for your time.
0: Thanks for having me
1: Thanks,
0: on.
1: Andrew.
3: Good morning, Natasha McFarlane with ABC News. Victoria's corruption watchdog has been empowered to crack down on so-called grey corruption under legislation passed yesterday on the final sitting day of the year. Grey corruption can be defined as things like pork barrelling and cronyism. Premier Ben Carroll vowed to bring some of these integrity laws forward in one of his first acts as Premier in July in a bid to differentiate himself from his predecessor Jacinta Allen. The laws also grant IBAC the ability to follow taxpayer funds through non-government entities, such as subcontractors who have benefited from public money. Israeli Prime Minister Benjamin Netanyahu has defended the war against Iran, saying the US and his country saved civilization by doing so at a speech at the United Nations General Assembly. Before Mr. Netanyahu's speech, scores of delegates walked out of the room. He's also strongly refuted claims that Israel's actions in Gaza are genocide, calling such claims the greatest lie of the century. Speaking to a sparsely filled room in New York, Mr. Netanyahu has heaped praise on US President Donald Trump.
4: Decades ago, he understood that if left unchallenged, the fanatic Ayatollahs who chant death to America, death to Israel, would eventually carry out their mad fantasies. So Israel and America acted together, not only to protect ourselves, but to save civilization.
3: US President Donald Trump is hosting his Chinese counterpart in Washington, D.C. for an historic state visit. Here's North America correspondent Cayman Gock.
5: Donald Trump rolled out the red carpet for Xi Jinping as he was welcomed to Washington, D.C. with a lavish ceremony. While there was a lot of pomp for President Xi's first visit to the U.S. Capitol in a decade, there are major tensions between the two countries. Both leaders expressed the need to discuss artificial intelligence, with the Chinese leader stressing the need for it to always remain under human control. Meeting behind closed doors, the leaders were also expected to discuss trade, Taiwan, and the war in Iran. Cayman Gock, ABC News, Washington.
3: Reporters for CNN, Politico and MS Now have been allowed to re-enter the White House grounds after a federal judge said Donald Trump's ban was likely unconstitutional and ordered him to restore their access. North America correspondent Lauren Day reports.
6: Justice Timothy Kelly ordered the press credentials be reinstated shortly after 1 a.m. local time. But reporters weren't granted access until around midday. The TV pool, of which CNN is a part, was suspended in solidarity, meaning no major US network aired live footage of Donald Trump's high-stakes meeting with Xi Jinping at the White House. Photojournalists let into the Oval Office meeting say the US president joked about how the Chinese had the friendliest press corps. China is the biggest jailer of journalists in the world. Lauren Day, ABC News, Washington.
3: New figures reveal more than half of complaints about the conduct of Australian Federal Police officers are closed without investigation. Of more than 1,200 allegations made in the last 5 years, 643 were finalised without investigation. The AFP has discretion under the law to close complaints this way, but the Commonwealth Ombudsman has issued repeated warnings about the overuse of the power. Independent Senator Lydia Thorpe says the figures show there needs to be a national independent body to oversee police complaints.
7: We know that there's good cops out there, but there's bad cops out there. And the bad cops are doing bad things. So there needs to be accountability for the bad cops. And that's why we need an independent national police oversight body.
3: Brisbane has confirmed its final lineup for Saturday's AFL Grand Final against Fremantle, with star midfielder Lachie Neale cleared to play after successfully appealing his one-match suspension. Ariana Levy reports.
8: Neale will line up for his fourth straight grand final after winning a last-ditch challenge at the AFL Appeals Board. The panel pointed to the veteran midfielder's exemplary disciplinary record in overturning his striking suspension. The defending premiers have named Sam Draper, Jasper Fletcher, Hugh McCluggage, Levi Ashcroft and Connor McKenna on the interchange. Cody Curtin, Bruce Revel and Noah Answorth are the three emergencies. The club is chasing an historic third straight premiership. The two teams will take part in the traditional Game Eve parade through Melbourne CBD today.
3: To the weather for Melbourne, cloudy, a high chance of showers, most likely during this afternoon and evening. Also the chance of a thunderstorm and a top today of 25. Tomorrow, rain 16. Right now, it's 17 degrees.
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10: 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Someone thought it'd be a good idea to let Tism come into the studio. You know, Tism the band, the guys behind Greg the Stop Sign. Anything could happen. Can you be there with me this morning?
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12: Hello there, Louis Zacker from Transport Victoria. The Melba Highway has reopened between Yay and Castella following a serious collision at Glenburn yesterday. Emergency services may remain at the scene and a reduced speed limit is also in place as well. If you are passing emergency services or traffic response vehicles, slow to 40 kilometres an hour for their safety. Wurundjeri Way is closed northbound between Dudley Street and Dynon Road due to road damage sustained by an overnight fire. Dudley Street to Spencer Street will get you to Dynon Road. Dudley Street and Footscray Road will get you to the Westgate Tunnel, allow extra travel time. Checking public transport this morning, it's a good service for all metro trains. V-Line reporting a good service for most lines. Just a reminder on the Seymour line, coaches replacing some evening trains. And the free tram zone has been extended out to the MCG, both for today's AFL Grand Final parade and the big dance tomorrow. Today, a public transport running to a Saturday timetable. Details, transport.vic.gov.au. That's the latest traffic and transport coming up to 23 to 8.

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2: You are with Bob Murphy for a special Grand Final Eve show here on 774 ABC Melbourne. Kylie Minogue is not with us and she will not be eligible to win the AFL Grand Final tickets that we are about to give away at 7:45. But I am here with Lexi Peche, ABC Sports own.
3: ABC's Kylie Minogue.
2: ABC's Kylie Minogue. Yeah, well, if Kylie's not going to show up, Lexi, you've just taken her spot, and I think we're all better for that. So,
3: I won't be singing.
2: We've covered a fair bit of ground today. Grand final day, it means so much to so many people. And before the news, you would have heard we spoke to Matt and Danny, Freo fans, who will be getting married outside the MCG tomorrow. Yep, outside Gate 3, they will be getting married. We've got another Freo fan on the line, though, who will be performing another kind of ritual. Noel Stone is a farmer from the West. And Noel, good morning to you.
4: Morning, Bob. How are you this morning?
2: We're really well, and it's so nice to have a few minutes of your time. You've got something in your pocket that has significant personal, heartfelt meaning to you. And you're happy to share it with us this morning. What's with this sojourn and this trip to the MCG, other than the grand final for you?
4: Well, Bob, in 2015, I lost my nephew to a car accident. He was a very good country football player, played for Corrigan in the wheat belt of Western Australia. And he passed away in 2015. So I've got some of his ashes with me to bring over for the game. His nickname was Docker, Bob, so he's coming to the game with me.
2: Well, that's a beautiful story. Gorgeous sentiment, Noel. So, tragically, you lost Cameron Stone 10 years ago, and his nickname was Docker. And have you got a spot picked out? I mean, I imagine it would be pretty difficult to get on the MCG itself, but the gardens surrounding the MCG and the trees and the nature that is there, is that the spot that you're thinking would have been the perfect resting place for Docker?
4: No, Bob. No. I brought him over and I researched on the way. You can't go on the MCG. So I'm going to take him home with me.
2: Oh, you're going to take him home.
4: And hopefully the cup. Yes, Bob. Yep.
2: Oh, okay. So you're going to come over, do it as a team. Hopefully the Dockers win as a team. And then road trip all the way home.
4: Yep. That's the plan. Yep.
3: Hey, Noah. Yes,
4: Lexi. How are you?
3: I'm well, thank you. How much would this mean to your nephew to see the Dockers 13 years after the last to be back at the MCG?
4: Oh, everything. No, he was a very keen supporter of the Dockers. And as I said, he was a pretty handy country footballer, but cut off short. So it would mean everything, Lexi, yes.
3: Do you think they can pull it off? This is a Brisbane Lions team who know this ground well. They've been here that many times. How much confidence do you have?
4: Quietly confident, Lexi, yes. It's a big game. It's a big stage and they don't come easy, grand finals. So I think we've come here as a Dockers fan group to take it home. I'm pretty confident we can do it. As I drove in, the first corner I had to turn left on was Dudley Street. Oh. So I think that's probably the omen that'll get us through.
3: Oh, it's all coming up clutch.
2: We're all looking for those omens. Noel Stone, we feel like the universe just maybe tilting in your favour a little bit. We really appreciate you sharing the story. We got to know just a little bit about your nephew there, Docker, and our hearts are with you, and we hope it's a rocking and rolling trip home as you salute on Saturday.
4: Good on you, Bob. Thanks, mate. Appreciate that.
3: Hey, enjoy the day. Have fun.
4: Thanks a lot. Thank you. Yeah, we will do. Thank you.
2: Good on you, Noel. Safe travels to you. Okay. Lexi from ABC Sport. It's Grand Final Eve. We're only a few minutes away from giving away those Grand Final tickets.
3: That makes me nervous.
2: It does make me nervous. I'm getting a little bit anxious because these tickets, for most people, but for certain people, it's like Charlie Bucket
3: Christmas
2: and the golden ticket. You know, these things have a huge value to them. So our verdict question today, Lexi, was should Lachie Neale be allowed to play? Because, of course, he was suspended. We just heard from Andrew Dillon. Then there's a process and it was appealed. It was knocked back. Mm. Then there was the second appeal, and lo and behold, he's allowed to play in the grand final. We'll get to our vote in a moment, but do you have a view on whether he should have played or not?
3: I've actually been asked this question, obviously, a couple of times in the last few days. I think yes, but oh. I've only come to that now.
2: What's the rationale?
3: I think the clean record is the incentive for players to not hit someone, mm-hmm. Do anything. The hit, which when we saw in the video, was clearly a punch.
2: Mm-hmm.
3: That part I understand. I'm not taking away from the fact that he did that and he should have been punished for that. You know, when players make contact with an umpire, it's four times until the whole team gets punished. I just think Lockie has a clean record. He made, call it one mistake or one choice, and he's mm-hmm. been punished for this one choice. Should he do it again, he will be in bigger trouble. So I understand that part. He's been playing for 150 football years, right? He should know that he mm-hmm. can't do that, especially in the context of that game. But he does have a clean record. He is, by and large, on that football field, a clean player.
2: Mm-hmm. Okay.
3: Rebuttal me, Bob. I know you want to.
2: My rationale would be if it was a football incident, so I'm talking about a high tackle or a late spoil or one of those instances where the game creates a certain situation and then a player just goes outside the rules, that's where I would say clean record, okay, I understand. But to run at a player a long way off the ball and then just to clearly just punch them in the stomach,
3: That's
2: not a football. Like that's where it becomes an act of violence. So, is the game better for having Lockie Neal in it as a spectacle? Absolutely. But

0: in terms of sticking to our morals and ethics as a code, I think the game failed this week.
1: I can see what you're saying in that. I think if it's a grand final, we wouldn't be seeing Lachie Neale this week. I think they would have not even challenged it and just copped the 1 week suspension. But as you, when you appeal, it's on four grounds, and one of those is exceptional circumstances. So the argument for the Lions...
0: Oh, you totally fight it. Go all the way.
1: Yes.
0: I just didn't think the game would buckle.
1: When I had a laugh, and we can have a laugh now. $10,000 fine, I almost went, I'd just rather not play. That's a lot of money. Not for Lachie Neale, it's not.
0: I've got a little hunch that maybe Lachie won't be paying the full 10 himself. But anyway, that's just me. So the teams are in. Any surprises to your eye?
1: No surprises for mine. I think the big talk out of WA was Brennan Cox coming in for Oscar McDonald. And given the way the reports were that he had been training in their previous main training, and apparently Oscar was real down and his body language looked like he'd been a guy who'd just been told, hey, mate, we're going to go the other way. But I like that they went unchanged. Oscar's played in all the finals to get to this point. He hasn't. Nah. He's not going to be the reason they win a game. He might be the reason they lose, but he won't be lighting it up.
0: Both,
1: what do you think?
0: Yeah, both great servants to the Dockers. I thought they would go with Brennan Cox. I thought Oscar McDonald looked a bit wobbly last week, and Brennan has probably more runs on the board. In fact, he does have more runs on the board over a long period, but Oscar Mai have just timed his run a little bit better. Mm. It's a big day tomorrow, Lexi. It's a big day today. We're all the better for having you with
1: Thank
0: us
1: you
0: this
1: for
0: morning.
1: Having me.
0: Thank you so much for swinging by and giving us your analysis, Lexi Peche from ABC Sport, for our special Grand Final Eve show. We need to get a check of the traffic, which is also special Grand Final Eve edition with Louis Zacher. Is it special out there, Louis, or is it just traffic?
2: Are you giving me the Grand Final tickets? Is that why you...
0: Oh, orcs.
2: Oh, okay. All right, let's do traffic then, Bob. Sorry, buddy. It is very special, very always special with you. We've got obviously the good news, which you heard earlier. The Melba Highway has reopened. There is still a reduced speed limit in place through that section between Castella and Yay. Details up on the Transport Victoria website for that one. Wurundjeri Way is closed northbound between Dudley Street and Dynon Road due to some road damage and overnight fire there. Dudley Street to Spencer Street will get you to Dynon Road. Dudley Street to Footscray Road will get you to the Westgate Tunnel. And the free tram zone extended out to the MCG for both today and tomorrow for today's AFL Grand Final Parade and the big game tomorrow. Today, public transport operating to a Saturday timetable. However, extra trains and trams operating to get you to and from the big events. Those extra tram services run along Flinders Street. Details, transport.vic.gov.au. That's the latest traffic and transport at 8:13.
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6: 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I'm filling in for Charlie this week. Join me for breaking news, sport, weather, traffic, and all the top stories of the day. If it's happening in Melbourne, we'll be talking about it on Drive.
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0: Well, it's 13 minutes to 7.
7: Well, good morning, George. How are you today?
0: Yeah, the biggest show in town is the AFL Grand Final, and the drama has been heightened all week by the Lachie Neale Tribunal situation. Is he in? Is he out? Is he going to play? Well, the question today: should Lachie Neale be allowed to play in the grand final? He is going to play. That was the AFL's call. But what is your call? Yes or no? Should Lachie Neale be playing in the grand final? Olivia is in Baldwin and wants to share her view. Good morning, Olivia. Should he play or not?
8: Hi, Bob. Morning. No, I don't think he should play. And I am a big Lions supporter along with my four-year-old boy. So no, I think it's a terrible decision. And, you know, raise a boy and a little one who's actually starting to understand, you know, the concept of competition and sport and fair play. I think terrible decision. And I think it unfortunately might detract should the Lions actually have a win.
0: Well, there you go. So, Olivia, that vote carries a fair bit of weight because you are a Brisbane Lions fan, but you're also a mum of a young lad. And these young lads do tend to copy what these footy players do on the field. So, Olivia, I hope you have a great day tomorrow. I hope you can sort of rise above the drama of the week, and good luck to your Lions.
8: Thank you so much. More than one player. So good luck to the team.
0: Yeah, good luck to the Lions. Good luck

0: to the Dockers. Good luck to everyone. You know, it's modern times. Life's hard. You know, we just want everyone to get along. But tomorrow there will only be one winner, and it's a little bit like the verdict where we ask the question, should Lachie Neale be allowed to play in the grand final? And we need to come up with a yes or a no. So before I give you the final verdict, got a text here. Lachie should be allowed to play. He was standing up for his teammate who had suffered something much worse. That's from Dell. So, ooh, bit of an eye for an eye there for Dell. Okay. We can delay it no longer. The results are in. The verdict question, should Lachie Neale be allowed to play in the grand final? Yes, 14%. No, 86%, a whopping result for the no vote, and that is the verdict. Ooh, blimey, Teddy. 86% no for Lachie Neale to play in the grand final. Well, unfortunately for those 86%, and I include myself in those 86%, he absolutely will be playing. All right, we've been dancing around this all morning, and to be honest, we've been dancing around it for quite a few weeks. There's hands on the head in the office. People are stressing. They're pacing. There's a lot of activity around. I'm sort of feeling a bit stressed out because I'm the one that has to sort of face up to this because I know everyone wants these tickets. All right, Wizard, give me a little bit of a drum roll. So two AFL grand final tickets are going to Chris in Brighton. Chris, good morning.
1: Oh, my God.
0: Chris.
1: Yes?
0: You're going to the grand final.
1: Oh, my God, I can't believe it. I never win anything. This is so good.
0: Well, you've won this morning and you have won big. These tickets are not easy to get, Chris.
1: Oh, my God, I know. Look, I'm going to have to put my grandkids' names in a hat to pull a name out to see who's going.
0: Just pick your favourite, Chris. Pick the one that's the nicest to you. So, Chris, who will you be barracking for tomorrow?
1: After listening to Noel just before, he had my whole heart. I'm going for the Dockers.
0: Okay, all right. So, Chris, you've got a big dilemma on your hands. You've already sorted out. You'll be in purple. You'll be following the Dockers.
1: Yes.
0: You'll be following the Dockers. You need to get one of your grandchildren, the one that's been the nicest to you. Have you ever been to a grand final before, by the way?
1: Never. I'm a St Kilda supporter, so never.
0: So you've never been and you'll never get to go as a St Kilda supporter, and now you'll get to go and follow the Dockers, and who knows, you may follow the Dockers forever and a day.
1: Who knows?
0: Oh my gosh. All right. Well, Chris, congratulations. You are the lucky, and I'm going to say worthy winner. And I know how I feel when I win a raffle. There's only one thing that can accompany such an event. And what we do here at 774 is we play a brass band.
1: Oh my goodness. You're the best. Thank you.

Oh, that's a bit of Kylie. Oh, yeah. Kylie, what do you think? 1-300-222-774. Can't get you out of my head. From the Hyde Street Youth Band. Hell yeah.

0: Hell yeah. That Woo! Is the Hyde Street Youth Band with conductor Philip Edwards. A massive thank you to you guys. Oh, look at them. Gorgeous faces, hearts of gold. And, gee, they've got some skills. Massive thank you to the Hyde Street Youth Band. They will be on the Friday review with Georgie Coghlan. And I think you'll hear a few more footy songs. From the brass band to the top brass of the ABC, Raph Epstein.
1: Oh, I've missed it.
0: Walks in, I know.
1: Gold.
0: It felt good.
1: Kiss.
0: It felt good.
1: Felt
0: it is
1: many.
0: Good.
1: Oh.
0: How are you, Mr. Raph?
1: That's just golden. Well, also worth mentioning, the kids are wearing electric blue blazers. Like, fantastic.
0: That's good.
1: Good look.
0: It's a nice
1: one.
0: Uniform.
1: Very I've cool. got my AFL Kylie t-shirt.
0: You do.
1: Pretty
0: you
1: excited.
0: Do. You
2: What's
0: certainly do.
2: He's coming home.
1: The main thing is it says Kylie on the back.
0: Yeah, the main thing.
1: Just remember what Kate Mead told us this week. It's a Kylie concert with a football match on the side. Okay, just keep that in mind.
0: Was a verdict question possibility there just gone missing?
1: Yeah, it's gone missing.
0: Gone missing. What's happening on your show today, Raph? You look like you've got fear in your eyes about what's on your show.
1: Not fear. Firstly, I'm going to replay a little bit of what Mick Malthouse said to you because he's outraged about the Lachie Neale decision, as are so many people having listened to the radio. So I want to listen back to a bit of what Mick said as well. You know that whole hack yesterday, you know, Medicare?
0: Mm-hmm.
1: What actually happened? You're going to hear the inside story from the people who've been looking at the digital footprints. You know, what did these bots actually do?
0: Mm-hmm.
1: You know, they also had a go at drug enforcement data that the Thai government has. And they had a go, there's a digital library at the University of New Mexico in America. So they're just like, they're just sent out of their own volition and just,
0: they're loose.
1: Didn't get what I wanted.
0: They're on the loose.
1: I'm going to hack it to get what I want. So you're going to hear from these American researchers. They've had a look at all of the publicly available data, try to give you an inside, I guess, the inside picture on what those bots were actually doing. And then...
0: Well, that's not the fear that I'm seeing in your eyes.
1: Oh, that fear. I am genuinely worried, right? So this is serious, Mum, right? Tism, who I saw ages, like I can't even remember when it was. It must have been the early 90s, I think. But they're notorious, right, for so many things. Firstly, like when they did their last comeback tour, you know, they trashed the Sydney Opera House, like 18 grand or something they had to pay.
0: Yes,
1: so,
0: they did.
1: I know, hope the studio's safe. But what do you ask Humphrey B. Flaubert and Ron Hitler Barassi? Like, what do you ask them that doesn't leave you open, wide open for attack?
0: I don't even know if you need 12 questions ready or if you just ask one good one and then
1: just watch
0: them go.
1: What if they sit there in silence?
0: So that's the other option.
1: I don't know.
0: You need, I would offer you advice if I could.
1: Please.
0: 12 questions?
1: 12. Why 12?
0: Just as a lot.
1: Magic number.
0: A lot.
1: 12 days of Christmas.
0: Or just one good one and then sit back and just watch them kick it around.
1: I interviewed Stephen Fry in this studio once, and I swear to you, it was a conversation hour. He was booked in for the whole 55 minutes. I swear to you, the only thing I said to him was, so, Stephen Fry. And literally.
0: That was it.
1: He just went for 55 minutes.
0: I'm so glad Stephen Fry wasn't here when I was doing Where Is Bob? Cryptic Clues. You have a great show, Raph.
1: Have a great grand final.
0: Have a great grand final.
1: Great broadcast tomorrow. Go and see Bob tomorrow at the G.
0: At the G with Sam Lane. We will be on air on 774 from 8 a.m. We need to get a quick check of the traffic. Louis Zacker, how's it looking out there, mate?
3: Hello, Bob. Yeah, looking good this morning. We have our Melbourne Highway reopened between Castella and Yay, a short stretch of a reduced speed limit following yesterday's serious collision. Details about that with ABC News. Our freeways and arterials running pretty well this morning. And a reminder, public transport today operating to a Saturday timetable due to the public holiday. However, there is extra trains and trams to get you to the AFL Grand Final.

0: Parade, Bob.
1: Louis Zacha, it's always a pleasure to hear your voice. It's been too long. So you have a great grand final eve, and hopefully you have a wonderful grand final. Thank you for those traffic updates this morning. The weather, oh, Melbourne is being very Melbourne. A shower or two in Melbourne today with a low of 17 and a top of 25. So it's going to be a little bit balmy out there, cooling down for a bit for the big dance tomorrow for the AFL grand final. A cloudy day with a shower or two and a minimum of 12 with a top of 16. Big thanks to the Hyde Street Youth Band. Absolute superstars. They are led by Philippa Edwards. You can hear more of their repertoire on the Friday Review with Georgie Coghlan. Thank you for joining this special Grand Final Eve show. A special thanks to my team out there, Maddie, Rosa, the Sound Wizard. Thank you for all of your calls. Thank you for your text. It was a very, very lopsided verdict. But Lachie Neal, he is playing catch-up tomorrow with Sam Lane and I from 8 o'clock.

0: Good morning, Natasha McFarlane with ABC News. The AFL's grand final weekend will kick into high gear with the traditional parade starting this morning in Melbourne. Tom Wilde has more.
1: Tens of thousands of footy fans will gather along the parade route, which will see a motorcade carrying the Brisbane Lions and Fremantle Dockers start from John Cain Arena and move through Melbourne Park before crossing the train line and entering the MCG precinct. Both sides will then appear on stage for the fans before the competing captains lift the cup together. After the parade, the Lions and Dockers will hold their captains' runs on the MCG with fans able to attend. That will be their last hit out before Saturday's grand final. Tom Wilde, ABC Sport.
0: The AFL boss has backed the decision of the appeals board allowing Lachie Neale to play at tomorrow's grand final. After a drawn-out saga, the Brisbane Lions star who struck Hawthorn's Jack Ginnivan was successful in having his one-match ban overturned due to exceptional circumstances. Andrew Dillon says the panel yesterday still found him guilty of the offence but downgraded the sanction to a fine.
2: We've got to process the plays, and there are multiple levels with the match review officer, then the tribunal and then the appeals board. And so from an AFL point of view, we're happy to accept the finding of the appeals board. And Lachie's exceptional circumstances were over 300 games without a suspension, and that's a very limited number of players.
0: Turning to other news, the Prime Minister is about to address the United Nations General Assembly, using his speech to argue for Australia to win a seat on the Security Council. Here's National Affairs correspondent Jane Norman.
3: In his second address to the UN General Assembly, Anthony Albanese will urge nations to come together to confront the major challenges the world's facing, including emerging technologies like AI and the breakdown of international rules. Having launched Australia's bid this week for a non-permanent spot on the UN Security Council, he'll argue Australia is a middle power capable of shaping the response to those challenges. Mr. Albanese has previously said the UN needs to modernise and reform, reflecting similar statements made by leaders this week. Jane Norman, ABC News, New York.
0: Almost 100 people have been arrested in New York during a protest against Israel's Prime Minister Benjamin Netanyahu. The Israeli leader made his address to the UN General Assembly to a largely empty room after most delegates walked out in protest against him. American actors Susan Sarandon and Hannah Einbinder are among those who've been detained. These demonstrators say they want to see Mr. Netanyahu voted out in 5 weeks at Israel's general elections.
4: It's so important for American Jews to speak out against the atrocities of the current Israeli government against Palestinians in Gaza and in the West Bank.
5: I completely disagree with Netanyahu. A lot of the problems we have today are Netanyahu's fault.
0: Australia's National Cybersecurity Coordinator Lieutenant General Michelle McGuinness says the country needs better approaches for alerting government to cyber hacks. She's among those working on the federal government's investigation into a breach of the Medicare data portal by an OpenAI agent in June. Lieutenant General McGuinness says the task force will be looking at exactly what needs to change to help the government adapt to fast-moving AI technology.
6: We need better approaches. We are identifying better ways to notify of these systems. This was a

0: For the state, patchy morning fog in the northeast, partly cloudy with isolated showers and thunderstorms, more likely about the ranges. A warm day with light to moderate north to northwesterly winds, tending cooler southerly in the south during the late morning and afternoon. For Melbourne, cloudy, a high chance of showers, most likely during this afternoon and evening. Also the chance of a thunderstorm and heading for a top today of 25 degrees. Grand final day tomorrow, rain and 16. Sunday, partly cloudy, 17. Monday, mostly sunny, 19. And Tuesday, partly cloudy, 23. Right now, it's 19 degrees in the city. This is ABC News.
1: Good morning. Welcome to AM. I'm Rachel Mealy, coming to you from the lands of the Turrbal and Yuggera people in Brisbane. On today's program, Australia on alert after a major AI breach. We speak to the National Cybersecurity Coordinator about how we can better protect our critical infrastructure from AI agents. And as footy fans descend on Melbourne for the AFL Grand Final, airline prices are the talk of the town.
2: Footy fans have an absolute right to be angry. This is price gouging, it's killjoy behaviour from the major airlines.
1: A day of pomp and ceremony at the White House has masked the tension between US President Donald Trump and China's President Xi Jinping during a highly anticipated state visit. Donald Trump praised his truly great friendship with the Chinese leader, saying together they had made tremendous strides on the issues facing our two countries. But as the visit unfolded, the continuing stoush between the White House and the US media meant major TV networks didn't broadcast the state visit live. North America correspondent Cayman Gock is at the White House. He joined me earlier. Cayman, the major talks have concluded. Do we know how they went?
3: Well, today was very heavy on pomp and symbolism, but the details about the substance of what was talked about remains in question. Donald Trump literally rolled out the red carpet for President Xi Jinping. He gave him this lavish military ceremony with hundreds of personnel. There was a B-2 bomber flyover. There were marching bands, and he even showed him his new helipad that's been built at the White House. But beyond that fanfare, there are still major tensions between these two superpowers. There has been a trade truce extended till January, but there are still deadly serious matters like China's economic and technical support for Iran, oil it buys from Russia, which helps fuel the Ukraine war. And China also doesn't want the US to support Taiwan's independence and wants it to further delay or cancel this multi-billion dollar weapons sale to Taiwan. The US has also accused China of unfair trade practices and stealing copyright material from businesses. And that includes artificial intelligence. Both the leaders made remarks at the start talking about AI. President Trump has dismissed the need for guardrails and safeguards. Xi Jinping notably stressed that there was a need for the technology to always remain under human control. Now, Donald Trump has made it no secret that he admires the Chinese leader, and he puts great emphasis on these personal relationships and meeting these foreign dignitaries in person. And this is the second time the pair have met this year, but it's also the first time Xi Jinping has been back in Washington, D.C. in a decade. And the balance of power has shifted significantly over those 10 years. President Xi still reiterated today that the two countries should work together and avoid conflicts, but analysts are skeptical about if there is any significant breakthrough from today's talks. However, I would say that in a display of tangible soft diplomacy, Xi Jinping announced that two new pandas will be coming to an American zoo in the coming months.
1: There's always panda diplomacy in these visits. And Cayman, it's pretty extraordinary that none of the major US TV networks covered President Xi's visit live because of this dispute over President Trump's attempt to ban some media outlets from the White House. Where's that decision at? What's that up to?
3: It was exceptional, and it was a big show of solidarity. So a federal judge ruled overnight that the Trump administration's decision to ban CNN, MS Now and Politico journalists from the White House was likely unconstitutional and ordered that the journalists' access be restored immediately, at least for the next 14 days as this court case plays out. But despite that judge's ruling overnight, this morning, those journalists tried to come to the White House and they were still denied entry. In fact, some of them had their passes taken off them. So in this show, show of solidarity, the major TV outlets have been suspending the media pool where they film the president each day and share those

0: images with other media, including the Australian broadcaster, around the world. And that pause has remained in place throughout all of this morning's bilateral meetings because those journalists were still banned from entering the complex. Now, by lunchtime here, those journalists were allowed back in, but those bilateral talks had already taken place. But this is just extraordinary and symbolic that on a day where the president is hosting China's leader in what is the world's most consequential bilateral relationship, that no major US TV network aired live footage of the high-stakes summit. And it's a direct result of the US president's war with the media outlets here in Washington, D.C.
1: Cayman Gok. Experts are warning Australia needs to host frontier AI learning models if the government wants to succeed in regulating the sector. Yesterday, it was revealed that OpenAI agents hacked into a Medicare database in what's believed to be the first AI breach of an Australian government website. Here's political reporter Nicole Asher.
2: As frontier AI marches relentlessly forward, OpenAI's breach of non-public Medicare data has fired a warning shot.
3: Australia simply doesn't have adequate security provisions in place to be able to deal with the threat environment that AI creates.
2: Anna Maria Arabia is the head of the Australian Council on AI Strategy, an independent organisation launching today.
3: Having a breach of this nature impact Medicare, which is such a treasured institution for Australians, is very much an eye-opener. And I think all Australians would be asking, what can we do to better safeguard ourselves against the worst of AI? And what can we do to extract most of the benefits?
2: The Council on AI Strategy's mission is to help answer those questions with the assistance of senior government, business and international AI policy figures.
3: Australia's making consequential decisions about AI. We're deciding on what we build, what we adopt, what we turn down.
2: Andrew Charlton's the Assistant Minister for the Digital Economy and Technology.
4: These companies should not be releasing products that are not safe. Just because they're an AI company does not absolve them of that responsibility.
2: An investigation's been launched into the OpenAI hacking and the three-month delay in notifying the Australian government of the attack. Andrew Charlton again.
4: It's a demonstration of the risks that we are managing and mitigating, and a very stark one because it's the first time that we've been aware of a foreign AI company hacking into an Australian government system.
2: Under planned national standards, AI companies could be legally required to report rogue incidents like hacking. But Anna Maria Arabia says allowing frontier AI to operate on Australian soil is key to regulating it.
3: Things like mandatory incident reporting, security standards for AI data centres, we might be able to strengthen evaluation of those models, but we can't access them if we're not part of that supply chain. And we can only be part of that supply chain in a significant way and to shape them by having training compute onshore.
2: Shadow Defence Minister James Patterson says Australia needs to seize that opportunity to host US-based companies working at the cutting edge of AI.
5: We would have an opportunity to have a say in global AI regulation. We would have a seat at the table that's frankly massively disproportionate to our size and stature on the global stage. And so I think that is a very attractive proposition for any country that wants to have agency.
2: He says it's the difference between having no influence over frontier AI models or some control.
1: Nicole Asher reporting, and I spoke earlier to Michelle McGuinness, Australia's National Cybersecurity Coordinator. Lieutenant General McGuinness, do you have information that this breach is more widespread? We know about Medicare and a handful of government websites. Are there any more?
6: Oh, good morning, Rachel. There's no evidence currently available that indicates that there's a broader compromise to Services Australia Network or other systems.
1: Are you worried about the vulnerability of the government's IT defences to these increasingly intelligent agents?
6: Look, I think this is a very dynamic technology space and we should neither be panicked nor complacent. It's really important that we understand the technology and that we continue to build our security and our resilience, which of course is a journey to ensure that we can protect our services and protect our systems.
1: You are a senior officer in the Australian Army and you're trained to know everything you can about an enemy. How is AI different?
6: Well, I'm not sure it is completely different. We're working incredibly closely with our industry partners and our international partners. You know, I think that's one of the powers of the Australian cyber ecosystem, in that we are really strongly connected across our technology leaders, who often see and adopt these emerging technologies and understand them. It's really important that we do work very closely, particularly with the frontier AI labs, in order to understand the threat and to be able to both leverage those capabilities and also defend against them.
1: Are our systems strong enough to defend us from the next AI breach?
6: Our systems are strong and we have great advice. Our technical authority, the Australian Signals Directorate, tells us that the foundations that we've been communicating across the economy, across governments and across industry are still the most important things that everyone can do in this era of AI. But it's really important that we continue to strengthen our cybersecurity posture and build our resilience. We know that we're not going to stop every attack. The important part is that we remain resilient through them, that we identify them, and that we prevent harm, mitigate the consequences.
1: When did you learn of this Medicare and government agencies breach?
6: I learnt on the weekend, the 19th of September.
1: Was that soon enough?
6: Look, there is a lot of discussion around the timelines. We need to adjust the timelines. We need to do better. We needed to be informed sooner of this incident. The systems that are set up have been designed for humans who find vulnerabilities to notify government. This is a very fast-moving space, and we've already engaged very closely with OpenAI on their notification processes to absolutely reduce that time.
1: What does that mean? OpenAI in this instance sent an email about this attack to a generic email address. What have you done to improve those reporting lines?
6: It means engaging directly with both victims and with the government and with technical authorities, engaging quickly and early to ensure that we understand what's happened and that we can understand how to prevent harm.
1: Won't your role be constantly frustrated by an inability to exert any power over foreign tech giants?
6: Look, I try not to be frustrated. It is a very fast-moving space and we are working to be as agile as we can. The important part is that we build and strengthen our system so that we're not constantly reacting, but that we are strong and resilient to these threats and then partnering with industry to ensure that we understand the new technologies that are evolving, both to adopt them for our own purposes and defences and opportunities that they bring, but also to defend against any emerging threats.
1: Do you think it's now more urgent for the Australian government to legislate AI standards?
6: I think standards are incredibly important as we move forward and adopt this technology and secure ourselves and build our resilience, both using the technology and defending against threats.
1: Are we shouting into the wind?
6: I don't think so. I think this is a really important thing, and we'll do it together with our industry partners and with other like-minded.
1: Lieutenant General Michelle McGuinness, thanks for joining AM.
6: Thank you.
1: And Lieutenant General McGuinness is Australia's National Cyber Security Coordinator. You're listening to AM, where it's 17 minutes past 8. A month after catastrophic floods struck the Nepal-Tibet border, thousands of people are still missing and communities remain displaced. More than 1,400 people were killed, with more than 5,500 still unaccounted for, including 34 Australians. Meghna Bali reports.
7: Every morning, Maina Pariyar wakes up in a tent. A month ago, she had a home, one she'd lived in for more than 35 years and raised 8 children in. Some days, she walks back to where the house stood.
8: I spent so much time, energy and money building my house, and now everything is lost. All our lifelong hard work is gone. We could not even find a spoon from our house.
7: Devi Ghat sits beside the Trishuli River in Nepal's Nuwakot district. Much of it barely recognisable. Homes have been washed away. Others remain buried beneath metres of grey mud.
8: I feel scared to come here.
7: Hundreds died in this area. More than 1,700 people are still missing. 60 kilometres from the Nepal-Tibet border, this community lay downstream from the collapse of ice and rock that sent a torrent through the river system. Maina's children want her to leave for Kathmandu. She won't.
8: This is the place where I was born. I don't want to leave my roots. If I am nearby, at least I would be able to come and see my place.
7: Thousands of kilometres away, the same disaster has left another family suspended in uncertainty. At her parents' home in Western Sydney, Vaishnavi Golshigan keeps returning to a map.
9: The fact that it's been 4 weeks is something that I can't myself come to terms with. So it's for us, I feel like it's just, it's stagnant.
7: Her sister Shailaja, brother-in-law and two young nephews were on the Kailash Mansarovar pilgrimage when the flood struck. They're among dozens of Australians still missing. Every day, Vaishnavi searches survivor lists, WhatsApp groups and Facebook posts. Sometimes she types only a few letters of their surname.
9: But it'll always be just that, no rescue records found.
7: Her parents and other sister are too distressed to speak publicly. So Vaishnavi has taken on much of the searching and the effort to keep her missing family visible.
9: With Shailaja, she's like one third of me. So with not having her here, it's like one third of me is missing. So how do I navigate now until I can find her again?
7: 4 weeks have passed. For families still waiting for answers, very little else has. This is Meghna Bali reporting for AM.
1: Amid Fiji's worsening HIV epidemic, more mothers are passing the virus on to their babies than ever before, despite the availability of free testing and free treatment. From Fiji, Lethe Mavono reports.
10: Bernadetta was 23 when she started losing weight, along with other symptoms. We've changed her name and voice to protect her identity. At the time, she thought she'd picked up an infection. She went to a sexual health clinic.
11: They tested me 3 times and all came up positive, so I accepted it.
10: Bernadetta was HIV positive. The test also told her something she did not know. She was 3 months pregnant.
11: I called my dad and he told me there's nothing you can do about it. You're pregnant now. You'll bear a child. You just have to be strong.
10: She was given tablets to lower her viral load. She never missed a dose and she bottle-fed her baby on medical advice.
11: That's the only thing I was curious about, was the baby's result, not mine. So when the results came out, they told me it's negative. I was so happy. I was so blessed.
10: Hers is a success story amid Fiji's worsening HIV crisis. 1 in 60 Fijian adults are now infected with the virus. Alarmingly, transmission between mothers and babies is also on the rise.
12: Welcome. We're going to the antenatal clinic. So this is where all the pregnant women get their checkups and scans.
10: At Fiji's largest birthing facility, the Colonial War Memorial Hospital in Suva, all mothers are given a blood test to check their HIV status. Staff say more than 20 women are testing positive here a month. Dr. Priya Kaur is the national lead on the elimination of mother-to-child transmission. She says nationally, 59 babies were born with HIV last year. 18 of them died.
12: That's the highest number ever we've had in a year. These were born to about 332 women. That puts a vertical transmission rate of 18%.
10: The World Health Organization calls for a transmission rate under 5%. Fiji has the tools. Testing is free. Treatment is free. But access can be difficult, particularly for women in rural areas. And Dr. Kaur says stigma still surrounds the virus.
12: They live in extended families and they don't want the other family members to know that they are taking this particular medication.
10: Now 25 years old, Bernadetta is due to give birth to her 3rd child next year. She's urging other mums to get tested, to listen to the medical advice and get help.
11: Your voice should be heard too. Even though your parents doesn't accept your sickness, you have the doctors, the nurses, we have the hub there. They can help you out.
1: Fijian mum Bernadetta, Lethe Mavono reporting. A leading higher education provider has been accused of misleading and deceptive conduct. Students say their careers have been left in limbo because the degrees they studied lacked proper accreditation. National Education and Parenting reporter Connor Duffy has the story.
13: Tessa Coddington is racing to make up for lost time, and her Wagga Wagga Run Club in regional New South Wales helps with the stress. She claims her career as a property valuer has been stalled because her expensive three-year Bachelor of Property Development, Investment and Valuation at the International College of Management Sydney doesn't have professional accreditation.
14: To take like a pay cut is one thing, but to like delay your career is also another.
13: Most highly skilled or trusted professions, ranging from doctors to teachers to electricians, must hold specific professional accreditation in order to work in their chosen field. Property valuers can do some entry-level supervised roles without accreditation, but without Australian Property Institute recognition, organisations like major banks won't accept their valuations and their qualifications aren't recognised overseas. So instead of a lucrative career in regional real estate, Tessa Coddington says her $45,000 HECS debt has left her the lead plaintiff in a class action alleging the college engaged in deceptive and misleading conduct to its students.
14: I kind of disbelieve, like, what do you mean this, like, property degree doesn't get me what it says it does?
13: International student Yuvarasi Mutasami has also joined the class action. She works in hospitality because she says the lack of accreditation at the International College of Management Sydney left her unable to advance as a property valuer. She estimates spending almost $100,000 on the degree and tens of thousands more to move to Sydney.
15: There was a bit of guilt because I already spent that much money and my parents paid the course, so like it came from them. And some of them was a loan as well.
13: The International College of Management Sydney declined a request for an interview, but in a statement says it denies the allegations and is defending the proceedings. It said a long-running independent survey of graduate employment outcomes found students who completed its course reported employment outcomes above the national average. It also says professional accreditation isn't a legal requirement for it to offer the degree, but that the degree is recognised by the Australian Valuers Institute. The students started the class action after reading about three similar accreditation class actions taken against public universities, revealed by the ABC last year. The lawyer running the case, Duke Murtiza from Australian Law Partners, says with hundreds of students having their career prospects impacted, the university regulator, TEXA, needs to be on the ball.
16: Without that oversight and the regulator ensuring that those standards are met, students are exposed to potential hardship through enrolling in courses that don't offer the outcomes that are represented to them.
13: In a statement, TEXA says providers must give students accurate information, and when they fail to do so, they must take action to remediate adverse impacts.
1: Connor Duffy and Miwa Bloomer with that report. When two non-Melbourne teams meet in an AFL Grand Final, the airlines win. Fans have had to pay hefty prices to get to the ground for tomorrow's game between the Brisbane Lions and the Fremantle Dockers. Oliver Gordon reports.
17: Diehard Dockers fans have been waiting more than three decades for a maiden premiership and reckon the airlines know it.
18: It's a bit disappointing, to be honest.
17: London-based Fremantle fan Alex paid significantly less for his Melbourne flights than his Perth-based brother.
18: Straight after the Dockers won the prelim, both me and my brother got online to look for flights. I managed to find some return flights from London to Melbourne for $1,800. My brother, who is flying from Perth to Melbourne, only managed to find some flights for $2,400 return.
17: Not everyone left it so late. Perth-based Fremantle fan Richard Phan was so sure he'd face expensive prices in grand final week, he booked flights back in April.
19: We're confident they'll make it. Well, we got all our details, accommodation and flights and everything five months before they even make the grand final.
17: The Dockers face Brisbane in the AFL decider at the MCG this weekend. Lions fans have been slogged too, some paying as much as $2,000 for return flights from Brisbane to Melbourne.
20: Footy fans have an absolute right to be angry. This is price gouging, it's killjoy behaviour from the major airlines.
17: Greens transport spokesperson Steph Hodgins-May says the situation shows the need for greater regulation.
20: We know the ACCC needs more power to stop this type of price gouging because every Aussie deserves to be able to afford to rock up if their team finally gets in the grand final to enjoy the game and not have to worry about not being able to afford their next month's rent.
17: In a statement, Qantas has said it added 13 extra flights between Perth and Melbourne to help fans get to the final. And not everyone has had to pay thousands for flights. At points this week, Qantas return flights between Melbourne and Perth have been available for $1,532. In a statement, a spokesperson for Federal Transport Minister Catherine King has said Australians deserve to be treated fairly by airlines when travelling, The statement goes on to encourage the Greens to support the Aviation Consumer Protection Bill 2026, which aims to set minimum standards for airlines regarding bookings, delays and cancellations. Jake Nile is chief AFL writer for The Age newspaper and thinks the league could be doing more to reduce fans' flight prices.
0: The AFL has such an entrenched relationship with the major airlines in Australia that you would hope that they could flex some corporate muscle.
17: Either way, tomorrow, history will be made. The Brisbane Lions will be looking for their second three-peat of grand final wins in 25 years. Meanwhile, the Fremantle Dockers will be attempting to win their first premiership since joining the league in 1995.
1: Oliver Gordon reporting. And that's AM for today. AM's executive producer is Michael Edwards. Today's program's been produced by Catherine Gregory. Associate producer is Barney Porter. Technical production by Kem White and David Lawford. I'm Rachel Mealy. Have a safe and happy weekend. It's 8:30.
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28: Good morning. Lucky Neil plays. Who wins? Like, who are the biggest winners here? Lucky Neil, obviously. He's a bit of a winner. But Channel 7 and the AFL, it works pretty well for them. And especially for the AFL. They get to really think about this for the AFL. They get to have their cake and eat it too. So the AFL gets publicity. Not that they need it really for the grand final, but also the AFL get to say, we've made this new offence, right? That's what they did this year. The gut punch. Can't happen. You'll get suspended unless you're Lucky Neil. Having their cake and eating it too. Have a listen to the AFL boss, Andrew Dillon, on ABC TV this morning.
29: Well, they're a suspension unless you can argue exceptional and compelling circumstances. And Lockie's exceptional circumstances were over 300 games without a suspension. And that's a very limited number of players.
28: So there you go. It's a suspension unless there's exceptional circumstances for a limited number of players that just happens to include Lockie Neal. 1300 222 774. Should he play? Add your voice. I heard so many of you and I saw listened to the vote on breakfast. I'm going to give you the contra view. Firstly, you'll hear a little bit of Mick Malthouse. He thinks it is a disgrace that Lockie Neal is playing. You'll also hear from one of the footy writers who thinks actually in the end they've made the right decision. But you tell me if Lockie Neal should play, yes or no, 1300 222 774. And just that, still rolling around in my brain, that AI hack of Medicare. What's your fear factor right now? Like, your dread of AI, on a scale of 1 to 10, how much did that change yesterday? Now we can really see what AI can do. If 1 on the dread scale is not worried at all, it's just another human tool. And if 10 is, let's burn all the servers now. Where are you on the dread scale when it comes to AI, given what you've seen yesterday? And on what we learnt about yesterday, those little AI bots that cracked into Medicare, they leave all these public digital footprints. You're going to hear from the AI nonprofit in the States who's been following those digital footprints. You're going to hear the inside story. Why on earth were they hacking Medicare? Why were they doing that when they were told not to hack? We'll tell you that if you tell me where you are on the AI dread scale, given what happened yesterday, on a scale of 1 to 10. Give me a call, 1300 222 774. But let's get some news headlines with Natasha McFarlane. Good morning.
30: Good morning, Raf. A teenage boy rushed to hospital after a fatal bus crash in Melbourne's northeast yesterday is now in a critical condition. He was among 21 patients assessed by paramedics after the bus collided with two cars on the Melba Highway near Glenburn yesterday afternoon. One woman died at the scene and a man in his 50s was taken to hospital in a serious condition. Two other teenagers were also taken to hospital. Police are continuing investigations. Grand final weekend is kicking into high gear with the traditional parade starting this morning in the CBD. Tens of thousands of footy fans will gather along the parade route, which will see a motorcade carrying the Brisbane Lions and Fremantle Dockers start from John Cain Arena and move through Melbourne Park before crossing the train line and entering the MCG precinct. Both sides will then appear on stage before the competing captains lift up the cup together. And the head of the newly formed Australian Council on AI Strategy says the OpenAI data breach won't be the

0: last, as the Prime Minister prepares to address the UN General Assembly and tell world leaders the world can only confront the breakdown of international rules and emergence of AI if they band together. Melbourne's weather, a shower or two with the top today of 25. Right now it's 20 degrees. I'll have more news at 9 o'clock.
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3: Good morning, Louis Zacca. Transport Victoria, the Melba Highway, has reopened between Yay and Castella following a serious collision, as you heard in ABC News just there. There is still a reduced speed limit past the scene and emergency services remain at the scene. Passing red and blue flashing lights, you must slow to 40 kilometres an hour. In Docklands, Wurundjeri Way extension is closed northbound, heading away from the city between Dudley Street and Dynon Road due to road damage sustained in a fire last night. Use Dudley Street onto Spencer Street to reach Dynon Road. Use Dudley Street onto Footscray Road to reach the Westgate Tunnel. In Caulfield South, Hawthorne Road closed southbound after Glen Huntly Road due to a collision. Victoria Police is directing traffic onto local roads. Consider Kooyong Road or Bambra Road as an alternative. Public transport today operating to a Saturday timetable due to the public holiday. However, there is extra metro trains and V-Line services operating with extra trams along Flinders Street as well to help you get to and from the AFL Grand Final Parade. That's the latest traffic and transport at 25 to 9.
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4: Tell me what your dread factor is on AI. Maybe tell me what your dread factor is on listening to the Grand Final on ABC Radio or watching it on TV when Lachie Neal runs around. I don't know if you heard Mick Malthouse, the coaching legend, on with Bob this morning. Mick's not happy. He agrees with the breakfast verdict. By the way, the verdict on breakfast was 86% of you saying no, Lachie Neal shouldn't play. I should say Lachie Neal shouldn't play. Listen to what Mick Malthouse told Bob Murphy this morning.
5: It is a bloody disgrace. That's the short answer to it. I have nothing against Lachie Neal. The simple fact is that on the surface, you would say that you can now buy out a position on the field after report. $10,000 is nothing to those blokes, absolutely nothing. It was off the ball. It wasn't in play where it might have been a mistake over a tackle. This was miles off the ball, guilty as charged.
4: A disgrace. I'm going to sort of try and even the ledger a bit in a moment with a familiar voice. But before I do, just on your dread factor around AI, Christine's called from Murrumbina off the back of this Medicare hack that we learnt about yesterday. What do you want to say, Christine? Where are you on the 1 to 10 dread scale?
6: My sensibility on it has shifted to about 9. I listen to a podcast regularly and they had a couple of experts on, philosophical experts on this week. The podcast called Hidden Forces. And these guys basically said at the end of an hour-long discussion that they haven't created this stuff. They've discovered it, and they don't know what it is. At the philosophical base, did we build it or have we discovered it? And they feel like they've discovered it. They don't know what it is, and they can't control it. And they say why it's getting out of the sandboxes that they're building around it is the way it's being trained by the engineers. They say that they put them into what they call a gymnasium, or what we would pronounce as gymnasium, and they train it. They put all these pressures around it to train it to learn. And it's the stress of these pressures that are making it break out of its sandboxes. Oh, and that, to me, they're talking about it at the philosophical base more as an entity. And that has really ramped up my concern factor.
4: Oh, look, that's a great... And Hidden Sources is the name of the podcast?
6: No, it's called Hidden Forces. It's Dimitri somebody or other.
4: Okay,
6: yeah.
4: Hidden Forces.
6: He's a geopolitical guy, actually. So it was a kind of... Not a weird space to go to because it is geopolitical.
4: Yeah, it definitely is, Christine. Hidden Forces. I'm going to ponder that. They didn't create this. They discovered it. That's giving me the heebie-jeebies. 21 minutes to 9 on 774. Mick Malthouse said earlier with Bob Murphy, it's a disgrace that Lachie Neal is playing. Jake Nile, I think, has a different view. Chief footy writer at The Age and part of the ABC Footy Forum on a Sunday. Morning, Jake.
7: Morning, Raph.
4: Is it a disgrace?
7: No. Look, this is my position. Lachie Neal.

0: the action that he took in a pretty moderate, I said tepid gut punch, or I called it a jog by, on Ginnivan in the preliminary final. I thought that was on the very low scale of offences, and that you should not miss a grand final for that action. Now, how that decision was arrived at was a flawed decision. So what I'm saying is essentially flawed decision and how it was done, where they've essentially, I think, looked at it and said, well, he shouldn't miss the grand final for that, and worked back from that premise. I don't think it followed the rules as it should.
1: So let me query one part of what you're saying, Jake. Should there be different rules for a grand final?
0: I think it should be considered, yes.
1: The
0: truth of, if this was a home and away game, now, I don't think you should miss a game for that in a home and away game, because I don't think there was much in it. But they wouldn't have gone through, certainly wouldn't have gone to the appeals board. It might have been challenged at the tribunal by Brisbane, but it wouldn't have gone to this level, would it? It wouldn't have gone to DEFCON 1 or 2. So by the Brisbane Lions and by Lachie Neils, you know, by the legal team. He had Adrian Anderson, the former AFL football operations boss, representing him, by the way, who helped set up the very table of where the way that the match review and the AFL assess incidents. Anderson was one of the people that helped set that up. And so I felt that the action itself did not warrant missing a grand final. And that's a different from whether the decision was well argued or whether it was a bit of, I don't think the tribunal, and it's interesting, Raph, that three tribunal members are all lawyers, but all also ex-players.
1: Yeah.
0: Richard Loveridge, who played with distinction for Hawthorn, Wayne Henwood, who played for the Swans, and Stephen Jerica, who played not for very long, but for Richmond.
1: The AFL, though, and I hear what you're saying, you think it's at the lower end of whatever a gut punch is.
0: Mm-hmm.
1: However, the way Andrew Dillon's been talking about it as he does the rounds of the media, they want to wipe gut punch out of the game. They want this to be a suspension, but they think it's okay for there to be an exception. Is that a crazy position or a sensible position?
0: Well, it's a messy position. It's not clear, is it?
1: No.
0: You couldn't say it's a clear position. I mean, for example, the in this case, the rule that's been cited for Lachie Neil to be cleared is the exceptional circumstances, is the fact that he's played 320 games and never been suspended. Now, he has had three incidents where he's been fined.
1: For punching.
0: So the tribunal, chaired by Jeff Gleeson, who's a lawyer, they took a position that the previous, he wasn't given the sort of clean skin factor in his favour. That wasn't put in his favour because he had incidents that he'd been fined for but not suspended.
1: Yeah.
0: Whereas in the appeals tribunal, with the three ex-players, the position was that they felt that the tribunal hadn't taken into account that extenuating circumstance or that exceptional record. They had not taken it into account sufficiently. That was pretty much the reason. Now, should there be, not a good bloke factor, but should there be a clean skin record? Scott Pendlebury, of course, got off during this year. So it's not without precedent.
1: No, but that might be part of the problem. That might be part of the problem.
0: Yeah. So I think maybe clarity. If they said, I'll just give you an example. If the AFL introduced a rule and said, if you haven't been suspended for 200 games or 300 games, you're entitled to leniency if a case doesn't pass a certain threshold for these type of situations. If that's the rule, people would kind of accept it, wouldn't they?
1: Yeah, maybe they would. Look, Jake, I've got to go. Jake Niles, Chief Footy Reporter at The Age. Two quick questions, though, for you, Jake. Question number one, what song must be sung by Kylie Minogue? What's the number one Kylie song you have to hear tomorrow?
0: It drives me nuts, but can't get you out of my head.
1: Good. And who's going to win?
0: Brisbane.
1: Confident?

0: No.
1: Okay, fair. Thank you for joining us.
0: Thanks, Raph.
1: Jake Nile, chief footy writer at The Age. You can hear him on the ABC Footy Forum on Sunday. A reminder, Sam Lane and Bob Murphy coming to you from the G tomorrow morning. And, of course, the call across the day right here on ABC Radio and on ABC Listen, the app that I hope you've already got on your phone. It's quarter to nine. You're listening to 774 on the grand final public holiday. What's your fear factor when it comes to the AI bots? You're going to hear from the American researchers who are looking at the digital footprints. What were they doing, those bots, looking at Medicare? We'll get to that, but I've been asking where you are on a 1 to 10 dread scale about AI, given what we learnt about Medicare. Steve's in Tarneit. What are you thinking, Steve?
2: Hi, Raph. I'm very concerned, actually, because we put all eggs in the computer basket, right? What if there's some malicious attack against your petrol stations or your water supply, electricity supply, or even sewage supply? We're stuffed as a country, and they were lucky that was a non-malicious threat. If it had been the other way around, they could quite easily shut society down, actually, if they wanted to.
1: So on 1 to 10 of the dread scale, where are you?
2: On 11.
1: 11. Wow. I hear you, Steve. The more I read, the more worried I get. Just on Lockie Neal, Helen's in Emerald. What did you want to share, Helen?
3: Oh, hi, Raph. I'm just concerned that, you know, Lockie Neal is a dual Brownlow medalist winner. It's a pretty prestigious award. He's been reported before for punching. And this time, really, it was so obvious that it was off the ball. He took a run to the guy and you saw the punch on the video. He pleaded, you know, he said he was guilty. But that doesn't mean because he hasn't actually been suspended previously that you can get off. We try and teach kids in school, you know, the right way to behave on the field. And, you know, they watch all these guys and hold them in high esteem too. And I just don't think it sets a very good example.
1: Really interesting, Helen. Thank you for calling. Doesn't set a good example. Lockie's dad's on the radio again. Lockie Neal's dad is Robbie. He gets on with our friends at the ABC in Adelaide on the breakfast show, Joe and Jules. So Robbie was there again. Here's the interesting thing. Lockie Neal rang his dad 15 minutes after that decision that he could play. This is what Robbie told my mates on the ABC in Adelaide.
4: He rang probably 15 minutes after hearing he rang. And, yeah, you could pick the relief in his voice, obviously. And, obviously he was not emotional, but I think he'd had an emotional stage when the hearing went down. His hands sort of went into his head went into his hands and they said he was shaking a little bit. And with the result, I think it's just such relief, and he can now get on with the job in hand.
1: Such a relief. That's Lockie Neal's dad, Robbie. Give me a ring, 1300 222 774. And in a moment, the inside story. What were those bots doing when they were hacking into Medicare?
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6: Working holiday makers, backpackers, they aren't competing in the housing market. We've got plenty of room and space.
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8: Hi, this is Warwick Long. I'm filling in for Charlie this week. 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
9: Mornings with Raph Epstein.
1: I'm getting a lot of texts like this. Does this mean I can get away with murder if I've never done one before? Asking for a friend. So that's Kate and Preston with tongue in cheek. But, you know, you understand what she's saying. And many of you are saying on the text about the Lockie Neal rule. I'll call it that. I don't know if this is going to increase your dread or decrease it. But those OpenAI bots. So OpenAI is the company. Bots, what I'm calling the AI agent. Those open AI bots, they weren't only targeting Medicare. They had a go trying to get Thai government data on drug enforcement. They even had a go at a digital library at the University of New Mexico in America. So they were spread out from November last year until this month, just trying different stuff. Now, they've left a lot of digital footprints. One of the non-profit AI companies looking at those digital footprints is called Transluce. They published a report yesterday. They've looked at all the digital footprints those bots left, and they're trying to work out what they were doing, whether or not they were following the rules, and why they don't follow the rules they're given. Conrad Stowes is from this non-profit AI company called Transluce. He's the head of governance there. Conrad, thanks for joining us.
0: Thank you for having me.
1: Why were they even looking at Medicare? What do we know?
0: From what we can tell, these AI agents from OpenAI were tasked with retrieving relatively niche information about topics in general, trying to train them to be better at searching the internet and retrieving information. So in this case, they were looking for information, for example, on topics like the average cost of skin and hair treatments in parts of Australia that have no real connection to a particular use case that OpenAI cares about, but is more so just an example of a task that they're being trained to be better at.
1: So were they told to hack? Like, were they told you must jump over a digital fence, or were they told, no, you must not hack? What sort of instructions did they have?
0: Yeah, so they were not told to hack from what we can tell. What we can tell is that the agents are probably learning this behavior simply by being rewarded for it. They're being given a task, they're being asked to complete that task, and they're probably not being overseen well enough such that when they cheat, they still get rewarded, and so they cheat more.
1: Can you see how much data they got? Like, can you tell, did they get, like, you know, reams of information hidden behind a high fence? Or what can you see there in the information you've been given by OpenAI?
0: Yeah, so the information that we have is actually not even from OpenAI. We've discovered it on the open internet, and OpenAI has not released a lot of data. They have released some, but certainly not the full scope of the incidents that have happened or what took place in the Australian government hack. But we have access to public information that the sort of breadcrumbs left behind by these agents. And what we see there is, at least in the attempted hack on the Australian Institute for Health and Welfare, is the agents actually didn't succeed at all in hacking in, that it appears to be the case that the Prime Minister has said in other cases they did succeed.
1: Okay.
0: But in each of these cases, we see sort of relatively unsophisticated efforts to break in, but we also don't have the full picture, right? This is probably just the tip of the iceberg, and it shows a willingness to try. And we know that in general, these agents have very high levels of capability at hacking. So without broader transparency into what's actually happened, we just don't know.
1: Conrad Stowes is with you from Transluce. They look at all of this information. Might be worth me pointing out, separate out two things. The Prime Minister yesterday was speaking about a hack of Medicare. Conrad there is talking about them trying to get data from the Australian Institute of Health and Welfare, which is one of our sort of top-level public health research bodies. Conrad, are they doing what they're supposed to do?
0: In some sense, they are, right? They've been tasked with finding out this niche information that I mentioned, information like the cost of skin and hair treatments. But, you know, they're taking that too literally, right? I mean, if you instructed your child to get rid of a mess in the house and he sort of threw it out the window or threw it in the garbage, right? That's not necessarily what you'd want for how they'd put away their toys. But, you know, a lot of times these developers are describing a task without adequately providing the detail for what acceptable behavior looks like. And when you're training an AI model, it'll just take whatever the path is that it discovers that works. And so we're seeing that here, that they're finding out that hacking works in these cases and then being rewarded for it and so doing it more.
1: Couldn't we just tell them not to hack?
0: We could try. I'm sure that this is something that's been tried by OpenAI, and I think that there's ways to do it that'll work better. And I'm sure they're working a lot harder improving on those efforts. But clearly something has not been working so far, and greater safeguards are needed to prevent this from happening again.
1: So if they're, because that's my assumption is they've asked them not to hack. They've asked them to be nice little bots. They're not being like nice little bots. Doesn't that mean they are out of control?
0: It certainly means that they're doing things that their developers and deployers are not asking them to do. And so in that sense, they are out of control. Obviously, in this case, like they're in control in the sense that OpenAI was able to shut down the agents and is able to take steps to start remediating. But, you know, in our data, we still have evidence that there are similar types of agent activity ongoing. We don't know exactly from where. We don't know if it's from OpenAI or elsewhere. But I don't think this problem has gone away. We certainly need to increase the extent to which we have an understanding of and control over these agents and that the public can have transparency into what's going on and that this problem isn't going to get worse.
1: One of the ministers in the Australian government told me yesterday this was a cyber attack. Would you describe it as a cyber attack?
0: I mean, that term is used in many different ways by many different people. I think it's clear that they were attempting to hack. They were using malicious techniques. And at least in some cases, as reported by the prime minister, they broke in. Some people could certainly consider that a cyber attack. And I don't think it's super different from, you know, a hacker from a criminal organization or a foreign government trying to break into a website. Certainly the ways in which they did it were very similar.
1: And I realize you're an AI researcher, not a lawyer. Did they break the law?
0: I mean, it's a really good question. I think by the terms of most hacking laws, the agents did something that if done by a human would be considered illegal.
1: And a final question for you, Conrad, because I'm sure you're across these sorts of issues at Transluce, keeping an eye on AI. If the developers can't put a fence around these things, they can't control them, could a government, could they build a fence that the bots can't climb over?
0: Well, I think one of the challenging things here is, right, for these things to be useful, they have to have some degree of access, right? And your listeners might experience, those of them who are actively using AI, that they get more use the more information they might be giving the bot about themselves, about, the tasks that they're doing. And so, you know, it's not, that creates a lot of surface where things can go wrong. And in this case, the agents were, of the Australian government hack, the agents were explicitly being told to go and find this information, right? In some sense, it would have been an obvious failure if they were not able to at least visit these websites of the Australian government. And so the key is, right, if we're going to be using AI, it's going to have impacts and contacts with things in our lives, and we need it to act the right way. We need to be able to trust that it's not going to go off the rails and do things that we don't think it should do.
1: Do you trust it to not go off the rails?
0: I use AI. I think certainly these incidents suggest that, there is a lot of room for skepticism and for caution, and that we need to have greater transparency and understanding about how they're being trained and how we're avoiding issues like this in the future.
1: Conrad Stoes is the head of governance at Transluce. They've been looking at the publicly available data on the many hacks, including the hack on Medicare here in Australia. Conrad, thanks so much for your time.
0: Thank you.
1: Tell me where you are on the dread factor after listening to that, on the dread scale from 1 to 10, and after learning what we learned about Medicare yesterday. Mohammed's got this text in Altona. I think you said this yesterday, Mohammed. Why are the models being tested on internet-connected systems? Why can't they be tested on simulated systems disconnected from the internet? Mo, I'm no expert, but I don't think they can. They only work when they're connected to the internet. I don't think the sandbox can be a literal sandbox isolated from the internet. It is 3 minutes to nine. I think the thing that's going to stick in my head most this week is when Kate Mead reminded me, our 774 station reporter, she reminded me yesterday, tomorrow is a Kylie Minogue concert with a football match on the side. The AFL have been chasing Kylie Minogue for 10 years. This is the culmination of 10 years of negotiations. So is it a grand final show or is it a Kylie show? I'd love your verdict on that. You can give me a ring, 1300 222 774. I just love listening to her talk about what it means. Imagine she grew up in Melbourne. She knows what a grand final is, right? She's a Melbourne girl. She did HSC here. She grew up here. She lives here. She knows how big this is. Have a listen to what Kylie Minogue said yesterday.
10: Look, they're getting a show. They're getting a Melbourne girl performing in a hometown, which is wild to me. And there's some little parts of the surprises in the show which I can't share with you, but just kind of makes a nice little mention of me being a young girl going to Campbell High School and dreaming about pop music and what I might do in life. Yeah, just how far I've come, I guess. And it's led me back to center stage at home in the most iconic venue for the most iconic game, you know, an Australian game. There's so much about this moment for me that's hard for me to grasp.
1: What a beautiful thing to hear Kylie Minogue say about appearing at the grand final. I want to give Anna a quick go before we get to the 9 o'clock news on the Lachie Neal decision. What do you want to say, Anna?
11: Hi, Raph. I just wanted to say that the thing that hasn't seemed to come up is that in a preliminary final, when a seat at the grand final is at stake, the bar needs to be lifted. And he actually gut punched one of the top goal makers in his opposition team. And therefore, instead of being so lenient, we should be harsher. Plus, a Brownlow medal winner, we should expect more, not less.
1: Oh, yeah, that's good. We should expect more. Yeah.
11: And he actually pleaded guilty, according to someone who called in earlier.
1: Yeah, he did in the earlier process. Anna, I've got to go because the news is upon us, but thank you. Should be even greater consideration. And tell me, is it a Kylie Minogue concert or is it a football match? Give me a ring.
12: Good morning, Natasha McFarlane with ABC News. Crowds are gathering in Melbourne's CBD as this year's AFL Grand Final parade prepares to get underway. Ethan White is there.
13: The energy is building as both Brisbane Lions and Fremantle Dockers supporters begin to line the parade route around Melbourne's sporting precinct. Teams from both sides will be travelling in the convoy, departing from Melbourne Park, travelling through Birrarung Mar and finishing at Yarra Park outside the MCG. This year's parade is being led by the Wiggles, with the children's band entertaining families at the start line before the parade gets underway. Both sides will then appear on stage before competing captains lift the Premiership Cup together. The parade kicks off at 10:30.
12: Brisbane Lions midfielder Lachie Neal is free to play in Saturday's grand final after having his one match ban for striking Hawthorn's Jack Ginnivan overturned on appeal. Henry Hansen has more.
14: In a seismic grand final week decision, the appeals board has found that there had been an error of law during Tuesday's 4.5-hour tribunal hearing. That error boiled down to a failure in considering what appeals chair Richard Lovebridge labelled an exemplary disciplinary record of 320 games without suspension for the reprieved midfielder. Neil will instead pay a $10,000 fine and now has a shot at a third straight grand final win. Neither Brisbane nor Fremantle have made changes for Saturday's decider, with docker Brennan Cox missing out despite recovering from a calf injury.
12: A teenage boy rushed to hospital after a fatal bus crash in Melbourne's northeast yesterday is now in a critical condition. He was among 21 patients assessed by paramedics after a bus collided with two cars on the Melbourne Highway near Glenburn yesterday afternoon. One woman died at the scene and a man in his 50s was taken to hospital in a serious condition. Two other teenagers were also taken to hospital. Police are continuing their investigations. Deputy Liberal leader Jane Hume says the artificial intelligence breach of a Medicare data portal is reason to embrace AI sooner in Australia. The government says it is considering how to strengthen laws after an OpenAI agent gained unauthorised access to information on the Medicare portal. But Senator Hume has told Channel 7 AI is needed to fight AI and should ensure tech companies are on Australia's side.
15: This should hasten, if anything, our move over in the US to less finger-wagging and Trump one-upmanship and more about embracing these AI companies and bringing them here so that we can have frontier models providing sovereign capability to Australia.
12: Israeli Prime Minister Benjamin Netanyahu has defended the US-Israel war against Iran and rejected a determination of genocide in a fiery speech to the United Nations. Before Mr. Netanyahu spoke, scores of delegates walked out of the room. The Israeli Prime Minister has argued that claims of genocide in Gaza are lies spread by Israel's enemies seeking to undermine it.
16: What genocidal regime enables the distribution of 2 million tons of food into Gaza? That's a ton for every person. Accusing Israel of genocide is the greatest lie of the century.
12: Last year, the UN Human Rights in Occupied Palestinian Territory contended in a report that the Israeli military impeded aid access into Gaza and in some cases killed Palestinians attempting to access it. Pro-Tibet activists have marched to the US Capitol building as Chinese President Xi Jinping met with his US counterpart at the White House. The two world powers have been discussing security, technology and superintelligence, which is Donald Trump's made-up name for artificial intelligence. Tibet is an autonomous region governed by China, and protesters marching for full autonomy have described Mr. Xi as a dictator. And the White House has restored access to journalists from three American media outlets who had been barred by the US president for spreading what he calls fake news. CNN, Politico and MS Now are now back in the White House, hours after a federal judge ruled Donald Trump's ban on the three news outlets was likely unconstitutional.

0: Will it be a three-peat or a first-ever flag?
1: Can the game possibly be as good as the prelims?
0: And what's Kylie planning?
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0: No worries, Sam. I'll just break the glass on this emergency grand final broadcast button.
1: Wow. Where did you get that?
0: It's part of my contract. 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
6: Good morning, Louis Zacker, Transport Victoria. In Caulfield South, Hawthorne Road is closed southbound, south of Glen Huntly Road due to a collision. Victoria Police is directing traffic onto local roads. Consider Bambra Road or Kooyong Road as an alternative. That is also impacting Route 64 trams. Details up on the Yarra Trams Twitter feed or website. Today, a public holiday. Trains and trams operating to a Saturday timetable. However, there is extra V-Line and Metro train services to get you to and from the AFL Grand Final Parade. And the free tram zone has been extended out to the MCG as well, with extra trams operating along Flinders Street. Plan your journey, use the PTV app, or head to the Transport Victoria website. And Moreland Road in Brunswick closed in both directions between Sydney Road and Cameron Street till early next month for tram stop construction works. Detour, Melville Road, Bell Street and Sydney Road. That's the latest traffic and transport at 6:30 past 9.
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0: I hope you know what that is. That's Greg the Stop Sign. That's Tism. I know a lot of things are very Melbourne, like footy, Kylie Minogue. Only Melbourne could produce Tism. They are back. They've been going since, it's 44 years or something. They had a bit of a hiatus. I played you that song because they're coming into the studio. And, like, I'll be honest, I've been doing this radio thing for a while. I can usually come up with questions for most people. I am genuinely nervous about having Tism in the studio. They are going to be on your radio in this studio after 10:30, or at least a few of them are. Humphrey B. Flaubert and Ron Hitler Barassi. Why do you ask Tism? And how worried should I be? That's coming your way after 10:30. If you're outraged about Tism, maybe you're outraged the same way Mick Malthouse is about the Lachie Neale decision. Just a reminder of what he said earlier.
1: It is a bloody disgrace. That's the short answer to it. $10,000 is nothing to those blokes, absolutely nothing. It was off the ball. It wasn't in play where it might have been a mistake over a tackle. This was miles off the ball, guilty as charged.
0: Guilty as charged. Mick doesn't think it's the right call. Jake Nile does. He's from The Age and from the Sunday Footy Forum right here on the ABC. Jake thinks it was the right call.
2: The action itself did not warrant missing a grand final. And that's a different from whether the decision was well argued.
0: Different from whether the decision was well argued. I did like this text from Peter in Balaclava. Apparently new film footage of the Lachie Neale case was shown at the appeal. Was this taken by a Mr. Zapruder shot from a grassy knoll? Peter's actually on fire this morning. You should see all of his text messages. Des is calling from Frankston. Thanks for waiting, Des. What do you want to mention?
3: Oh, I was agreeing with Mick Malthouse, which is the first for a Tigers supporter. I think Brisbane should have not gone ahead with the appeal and should have actually suspended it. I just think I'm agreeing with all of the commentators who are coming through today saying that it's not the right decision. We've had so many people killed with these coward punches, and to see it at the top level like that still being accepted, I find really a quite a difficult part of the game that I have.

0: absolutely love watching since I've moved to Australia in the early 2000s. Yeah, that's my opinion.
1: Good to hear from you, Des. Thank you. Quite a few people saying precisely that on the text. I know a lot happens on the footy field that you'd get charged for normally, but the fact that it's off the ball, the fact that it's a punch and not a solid hip and shoulder or whatever else that might happen on the footy field, I think that's the reason that so many of you, like on the verdict this morning on breakfast, just think he should not be playing. Just on whether or not it's the Kylie show or the grand final. Rowan texted, it's a Kylie concert with an AFL circus attached. And Simon in Brunswick did text this. Who's Kylie Minogue? It's a football match. Who's Kylie Minogue? You get points for chutzpah on the text line this morning. 11 minutes past nine. I want to return to the issues raised by AI and what the PM's been doing in New York. So we'll get to that before 9:30. You'll also hear from one of the great figures who emerged from the football world, but is much more than that, who's received a great honour. You know her. You'll hear from her soon. But before we do that, I want you to hear from someone who is so committed to the Fremantle Football Club. They've taken themselves off the transplant list, at least temporarily. Alan Perriam's a Freo fan. He's on the heart transplant list. You may know, you're sort of supposed to stay close to home because you never know when your number might come up and you might get some good luck. He's taken himself off the list to travel to Melbourne for the grand final. Alan Perriam, forgive me. Good morning.
2: Good morning.
1: Tell me a bit more about your decision to come over, Alan. What have you done? Is there much at stake?
2: No. There's probably not a lot. There's not as much at stake. I'm very fit, very stable for my condition with the equipment that I've got, and I've been on the list for 18 months. I had a heart attack 2 years ago. There are people in much worse conditions than mine, and as I said before, I'm very stable. There's people will jump, require hearts before me. So it was a case of, yes, I'm on the list, and if the perfect heart turns up, we'll give you a call.
1: But you are potentially missing out, aren't you?
2: Potentially, yes. Potentially I could have a call and, miss out on the transplant itself. Yeah.
1: Why does this mean so much to you?
2: I think with the hospital, when you go through this and you're sitting at home waiting for that call, and I've had, there's another people in my position been on the list now 3 years. So it was a case of they do talk to you about, you still need to live your life, and I want to make memories with my family because the heart attack 2 years ago was quite the shock. I was pretty fit and everything else. And the opportunity come up, and I know we've talked about it, I thought, well, for five, the chances of me getting a call within the 5 days of while I'm over here, and I think for your mental health, you actually need to do these things. The physical side of it, I can manage, but the mental health side of it, you need to continue to make memories, and you need to continue to live. Like many people with lots worse conditions than me, same thing applies. So, yeah, I just thought I missed the 2013 final, and I thought, let's just do it.
1: I'll explain again. Alan Perriam's on the heart transplant wait list over in Perth. Now, Alan, you also travel around with a little bit of electronic gear to keep the ticker ticking over. Just give me a brief sense of how complicated that is, or if how much of a burden that is.
2: So it's called an LVAD, which is a left ventricular device. Basically, it's a pump that operates the left-hand side of my heart, so it pushes the blood through. And what that requires, I've got two 14-volt batteries that I've got on me, and a cable that runs through my stomach to operate the pump, and a control unit.
1: So you carry the batteries on your back?
2: No, they're I've got a... Well, you can either have a bag, I've got a vest that they sit in, so they've got to be with me. And I've got to carry a rucksack or a bag as well with a backup unit just in case that fails and we can change it. So, so you're basically carrying an extra, 5 kilos around with you sort of everywhere you go.
1: You have to plug that in at night? I think you're

0: purposes, you get plugged in like a toaster at night, is that right?
1: I do. At night time, you undo the batteries and you plug, you've got the hard cable straight into the wall.
0: Wow. Okay.
1: So I joke with my daughter, basically. I'm like a Tesla. If I haven't got a battery, I'm going to die.
0: Don't say it. Who are you? I'm glad you've got a ticket. I'm glad you've made the decision. Who are you going to the grand final with?
1: My daughter and my wife, and my other daughter is over. One of my other girls is over here as well, with two grandkids as well. Oh, so wow. Yeah, they're still looking for a ticket. If anyone's got one, by the way,
0: I think a lot of people are looking for tickets. Are you confident, Alan? Are the Dockers going to win?
1: I think I thought about this, and I thought about Brayshaw's, time to become immortal. But I thought before they can become immortal, they've got to play a game like they're not going to wake up tomorrow and just give everything, I think, to beat Brisbane, because they are a very good side and they've got finals experience. So I think at their absolute best, I think they can do it. So, but it will take their best. And we've seen sides come up against Brisbane before, but I'm here for them. So that's what I want to see. But, yeah, it'll take their best.
0: And a quick verdict from you. I'm so amazed you've taken yourself off the heart transplant list for this. I appreciate you've got to live your life, but to get stuck into the issue of the day, should Lachie Neale be playing?
1: I always thought he was going to be playing. That was my thought.
0: But do you think he should be?
1: Should be, probably not for what occurred, but I figured the decision would go that way with it being the grand final, like previous decisions have been made.
0: And if it's a really close game, end of the fourth quarter, how's your heart going to be?
1: Everyone's asked me that question. So basically it runs at 6,000 revs per minute, pushing the blood through. When I start getting super excited, I might get a little dizzy. That's the blood just not getting the oxygen.
0: Wow. And,
1: yeah, I'll be okay. I've controlled it well. I've been a Dockers supporter since day one. So, I've gone through lots of emotions.
0: Gosh.
1: Over the journey. Yeah. Gosh.
0: Well, look, I hope it's a great game. I hope you enjoy it.
1: Yeah, thanks.
0: Thanks for joining us.
1: Catch up. Bye.
0: Alan Perriam, Freo fan, on the heart transplant list, taking himself off the list, doesn't lose the spot. Like, so he still retains his same spot on the list, but obviously if he's over here, he can't plug into the system in Perth if the right heart does come up. So I guess that's one way of talking about the grand final. It's also a way of saying if you're on the transplant list, we hear you, we see you, and of course, crucially, there's a whole lot of families that make decisions about donating at the worst of times for them and the best of times for people like Alan who are on the list. So it's a way of saying hello and we see you and we acknowledge you as well. In a moment, or at least in this hour, there's another Freo fan you might have heard of, Poppy Penny, who's been a big part of this show this year. She is, of course, from the West. She's a huge Freo fan. Poppy Penny and Nathan Burke will join us to talk through all of the detail of the grand final. But next up, someone who's on a very significant honour list right here in Victoria.
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6: Mornings with Raf Epstein.
0: My next guest is one of the most beloved figures, I reckon, of the AFL, but more broadly, really. You know her well, Jan Danaher, wife of Neil Danaher. And you'll remember, of course, that Neil died earlier this year after that 10-year experience with MND, or motor neuron disease. Jan was a driving force, along with Neil, getting MND on the agenda, not just here, but in a lot of countries. To recognise Jan's achievements, she has been inducted into the Victorian Honour Roll of Women. It's a pretty significant honour. And I'm thrilled to say Jan Danaher is joining us on the radio. Good morning, Jan. Congratulations.
7: Good morning, Raf. How are you? Thanks for having me.
0: What does it mean to you to be on the Honour Roll?
7: Oh, look, I was incredibly honoured. When Emma Vullen said that she was nominating me, I sort of thought, oh, yeah, that's lovely, and didn't think a lot of it because I'd never thought that would happen. So I was incredibly honoured to be in the room with some amazing women on Wednesday night.
0: You don't do it for the honours, but what do you think it says about what you've done?
7: Oh, look, you definitely don't. I think, look, we've just been incredibly passionate from the very start. When Neil was diagnosed, you know, there was no treatments. There was very few people working on MND, and he was so determined, as with Pat Cunningham and Dr. Ian Davis, that needed to change. And so we've just worked, as you know, we've just worked constantly with so many people around Australia that have helped, and without their support, this wouldn't have happened, and we wouldn't be where we are now with all the work that's happening with this disease.
0: Is it important that someone like you is on the Victorian Honour Roll for women? Do you think that signifies anything, something?
7: Oh, I don't like to think about myself in that respect. Look, I see it as an award that represents all the MND community and all the people that have helped us. You know, we've got young girls. I speak to people every day that have either been affected by MND or that are fundraising for Fight MND, and what they're doing is just incredible. I've got two girls that I talk to regularly, Pippa and Hope, and they do amazing work. They're young girls, and they donate their pocket money. They make bracelets for Fight MND. So it's a really big community now, and we need that because I think strong communities come from people just joining together. And so this award is incredibly special to me. You know, I've seen Neil over the years get so many awards, which has been lovely. And no, it's incredibly special to me. And the kids were pretty chuffed too.
0: Jan Danaher is who you're listening to. She's been inducted into the Victorian Honour Roll of Women this week. Jan, I wouldn't mind asking you a few footy questions. I hope it's okay to ask this question, though, not a footy question.
7: Yep. Go for it, Raph.
0: Are you okay? Like, you've had a lot this year. How are you going?
7: Yeah, it's a bit of a roller coaster, up and down, and I keep myself very busy with Fight MND and with the grandkids, which is lovely. But, you know, you have your moments, and I'm really just trying to keep as busy as I can. And the house is so quiet now, so I don't spend a lot of time in it, to be honest. I prefer to be out and about doing things.
0: Yeah, look, Jan, my mum's gone through something similar, not MND, but something similar. How do you feel about grand final day? Like, do you approach it any differently? Do you get excited on grand final day? What's it mean for you?
7: I'm very excited. Neil was one of the first assistant coaches over at the Dockers. We shifted over there for him to take on that role, which was fabulous. Spent 3 years with the Dockers, and then he got the job at Melbourne. So I got a soft spot for the Dockers. And, of course, Chris Fagan is a dear friend of Neil's. And
0: so
7: I've been following
0: for?
7: Chris. Oh, I knew you'd ask that question. Yeah. Look, I think I'll sit on the fence on that one. I think it'd be wonderful
0: in
7: to see
0: in your heart of hearts, because I think you're quite close with Chris, aren't you? In your heart of hearts, like
7: I'd
0: say there's a point in it and it fourth quarter. Who are you going to be cheering for?
7: Oh, my God. I'd love to see Chris get three premierships. That would be absolutely incredible. I mean, he's an amazing man, and he's done an amazing job with that club. Dockers haven't won a premiership, though, Raph, so I'm really, you know, at the same time, if they win, that would be lovely too. I know the town, Fremantle will be going off tomorrow, and everyone will be having such a great time. So good luck to both of them, I think.
0: Jan, thanks so much for joining us, and congratulations once again.
7: Thanks very much, Raf. Thanks for your time.
0: Jan Danaher, wife of the late Neil Danaher, huge part of the reason MND is in our consciousness, inducted into the Victorian Honour Roll of Women this week.
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0: The Australian Prime Minister has been like other world leaders at the United Nations General Assembly in New York City. It's been quite the week. The Medicare hack is only one part of a very busy week for the Prime Minister. Mel Clark joins you to talk all things federal politics. Mel's hosting the ABC Daily News podcast this week. Morning, Mel.
8: Morning, Raph.
0: Do you reckon the PM would think he's had a successful week overseas?
8: Yeah, I do. I think that Anthony Albanese has gone to the UN with a plan, right? This he's trying to build on the momentum that he's had from last year with international support for the idea of social media ban for kids. He's decided that this issue of taking on the tech giants is one that he's very happy to use some political capital on. You know, we've seen Anthony Albanese not really want to get in any fights or disputes with the US President Donald Trump. He's kept his head down on other issues. But this is the one issue that he's willing to take on the tech giants, take on the White House if necessary. I think he's confident he's got public support at home for it. So with that in mind, he's gone to the UN. He's made the case. He's been able to make a bit of a splash, particularly with the timing of this announcement of the hack into the Medicare statistics portal. I think given the limited levers that a country has like Australia in a debate that really revolves around what the US and China are going to do, he's probably been able to make as much influence as he could have hoped for in this trip. So I think he'll return satisfied with the job that he's done.
0: I hear your point that clearly China and the United States set the ground rules for something like OpenAI. But do you think the PM's vulnerable in the sense that maybe there wasn't enough protection for our data, for our Medicare data?
8: Oh, it definitely raises questions about just how prepared we are for this. The government's making the case that, look, this was just a fairly insignificant small website. We heard Richard Miles talk about there was a fence there, but the really important stuff we have behind a fortress, so don't worry. This wasn't that important. But I think the fact, one, it got in. Two, it took so long for this, they're saying it's not a hack, but it's a hack. It took so long for this hack to actually reach the attention of the highest levels of government, tells us that we don't have the right systems in place. And I think they're both technical systems, but also reporting systems. I know there's been a lot of focus on the delay in announcing this to the public, and certainly the Prime Minister's got more mileage internationally out of, you know, a careful timing of when he's announced this. But I think it's also true that the government took a couple of days to make sure it had the information about precisely what was accessed and what wasn't, because if they'd announced this earlier and just said to the public, oh, this website's been hacked, it's something to do with Medicare, we're not entirely sure just how much information has been gathered here, that could quite reasonably cause a lot of panic and distress. So I think this really has been a big signal to the government that they need to do more in terms of technical protection, but also having much better processes of figuring out when this happens. How to go about notifying that and responding to it.
0: Mel Clark's with us from the ABC's political coverage unit, I'll call it that. Mel is this week hosting the ABC Daily podcast, which is your daily news podcast. Mel, I mean, I know a federal election's a long way away. The Coalition's got a policy on fuel prices. The Coalition's been speculating about superannuation. Is anybody talking about the Coalition?
8: Not really. Look, I think you're right to say an election is a long way away. I think more to the point, the Victorian election is much sooner. And a lot of what is happening at a federal level is also very influenced by that state election. There's a sense of anything that a coalition and One Nation can do to try and add credibility to their stocks helps in a general sense. Yes, voters are very attuned to what's a state government and what's a federal government. But it's also very true that if a party has, you know, a pall of incompetence about it, that doesn't help the brand more generally. Look, when it comes to, there's competitive tension going on between One Nation and the Coalition, right? We've seen One Nation have been federally putting out more developed policy than they ever have before. I don't know if we're really seeing that at a Victorian level, but at a federal level, they are. At a federal level, they are. Things like superannuation, and that's an area where they put out a more developed policy than anything we've seen from One Nation in a long time. And I think we're seeing the Coalition responding a bit to that, knowing they too need to have something of substance to show. We got quite a developed fuel price policy from Angus Taylor. The discussion about superannuation was more of a policy thought bubble. call than an actual decision. But look, I don't really want to criticise the Coalition too much for having a loose discussion about superannuation, because I think debate about policy is actually a good thing. It is a good thing if we have parties that are giving serious consideration to ideas, throwing them around. Federal election's still a long way away. They'll come to refine it. I think we should encourage debate, even if it might look a little messy at times when it's not a locked in.
0: Indeed. Mel, thank you. Thanks for your time. Mel Clark, part of the ABC's federal politics coverage. She's hosting the ABC Daily podcast this week. We'll come back to all of those issues. After 10 o'clock, we're going to talk about the news of the week. After the 9:30 news headlines, we're going to talk about the grand final and what's to come beyond whether or not Lachie Neale is playing. What do I look out for? How do I know? How can I tell in the first quarter, the second quarter, who's looking strong and who's looking weak beyond the scoreline? Poppy Penny will join us, Nathan Burke as well. And a reminder that in about an hour's time, Tism will be in the studio. This is Serious Mum. I know, I've said it before, I'm genuinely nervous because I don't know if they're going to give me monosyllabic answers or I don't know what they'll say. I think they're coming in costume. The media's been actually, it's a bit like they've been trying to unmask them these last few years, and I think they've been a little bit successful. But either way, some of the members of TISM will be in the studio in about an hour's time. I did get this text. TISM in the studio. I hope the ABC has good insurance. Yeah, they did get $18,000, I think. $18,000 they had to pay the Sydney Opera House after their last show there a few years ago. Got, I think you can call it out of control, can't you, if you've got an $18,000 damage bill? I'll read this text out. We try to fact check most texts, but I'll read this text out anyway. Raph, I heard a rumour that TISM are the backup dancers for Kylie. I hope they can confirm this today. Question number one to TISM will be, are you the backup dancers for Kylie at the G tomorrow before the big grand final? Let's get some news headlines right now with Natasha McFarlane. Good morning.
9: Good morning, Raf. Crowds are gathering in the CBD as this year's grand final parade prepares to get underway. Brisbane Lions and Fremantle Dockers supporters are starting to line the parade route through Melbourne's sporting precinct. Teams from both sides will be travelling in the convoy, departing from Melbourne Park, travelling through Birrong Ma and finishing at Yarra Park outside the G. This year's parade is being led by the Wiggles, which gets underway at 10:30. Victoria has passed integrity laws empowering the state's anti-corruption body to follow financial trails and target a broader range of misconduct. The laws grant IBAC the ability to track taxpayer funds through non-government entities who've benefited from public money like subcontractors. Protesters have marched to the UN in New York during Israeli Prime Minister Benjamin Netanyahu's address to the General Assembly. They're protesting against Israel's onslaught of Gaza, holding placards that read Free Palestine and calling for Mr. Netanyahu's arrest. And tech and AI industry leaders are arriving at the White House for a dinner with US President Donald Trump and his Chinese counterpart Xi Jinping. Melbourne's weather, a shower or two with the top today of 25. Right now it's 22 degrees. I'll have more news at 10 o'clock.
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12: Hello there, Louis Zacker, Transport Victoria. It's a good run on our freeways and arterials at this stage of the morning with no major delays or incidents. A reminder that public transport today operating to a Saturday timetable. However, there is extra metro trains, extra V-line services and extra Yarra trams operating along Flinders Street as well. And the free tram zone has been extended out to the MCG for both today's AFL Grand Final Parade, which you just heard about in ABC News there, and tomorrow's big dance as well. Details transport.vic.gov.au. Moreland Road in Brunswick is closed in both directions between Sydney Road and Cameron Street till early next month as tram stop construction works get underway. Use Melville Road, Bell Street and Sydney Road. There's also impacts to trams on routes 6 and 58. And the gates are open for the Melbourne Royal Show. Public transport, the best way to get to and from the showgrounds. Hundreds of extra trains and trams running with free travel for kids with a youth MyKey as well. And you've got half-price travel for everyone else. That's the latest traffic and transport at 25 and a half to 10.
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16: 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I'm filling in for Charlie this week. 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If it's happening in Melbourne, we'll be talking about it on Drive.
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0: Probably the most important part of the day, I'll get you a weather update in a moment. So weather across the grand final parade today and the grand final tomorrow. I did get this text, that's it, I'm officially an old man. Tism on ABC Radio. Yeah. But Tism will be on the radio in an hour's time. After 11, we'll take you straight to the grand final parade. You'll hear that right here on ABC Radio. Of course, tomorrow morning, Sam Lane and Bob Murphy will be broadcasting from the G, and all of the action from the G will be on your radio tomorrow. So let's find out what the weather's going to do. Ursula Connor joins you on duty at the Bureau. Good morning, Ursula.
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0: What's it looking like for the parade that starts at starts in about an hour's time? What's it looking like?
18: Oh, look, pretty much what we're seeing now, a fair bit of high cloud around. There is sort of some very light rain falling out of it, but not a lot is really making it to the ground. So it shouldn't be too bad. Temperatures are pretty nice out there, sort of hanging around 22, 23 degrees at the moment, headed for a top of 25 in the city. It even feels a little bit humid out there. We've seen the humidity hanging around sort of 60-70% through much of the Melbourne area. So that'll be the story for today, Raf. As we head into tomorrow, quite early tomorrow morning, we're expecting to see a bit of a trough push over the Melbourne area. So that's coming in sort of from Bass Strait, and that's going to bring some early morning rain through the Melbourne area, probably sort of around that 7 a.m. mark. And then it'll move a little bit further north, so hopefully tending to just a few showers by the time we see the first bounce tomorrow. But that will bring a pretty drastic drop in the temperature. So we're only going for a maximum of 16 degrees tomorrow. But the feels-like temperature throughout the game time will only be hanging around 12 degrees, Raf.
0: So percentage chance of rain during the game?
18: Yeah, look, I do think they'll see a few showers throughout the game. Not like what we'll see in the morning, hopefully.
0: 100% chance of something?
18: Sure.
0: I'm just pushing you.
18: Yeah. I'll have to check my crystal ball a bit closer.
0: Okay. And I'm just not clear, is that a bit more or a bit less rain than you were forecasting yesterday, or the same? Like, is that in line with yesterday's forecast?
18: Yeah, it's probably pretty close to sort of what we were saying yesterday, maybe a couple millimetres, you know, through the game time. It's certainly more than what it looked like we were going to get earlier in the week. The trough that's sort of bringing the rain looked like it was going to hang a bit further south, but it now looks like it's going to push over the city.
0: What's happening Sunday, Monday?
18: Things really starting to clear up once we get to Sunday. The rain will move out into sort of eastern parts of the state, so much more sunshine around on Sunday. Still a little cool, only a maximum of 17, but things sort of getting sunnier and warmer as we move into early next week. A nice ridge of high pressure returning to the state.
0: Thank you, Ursula Connor, who's been keeping us up to date on grand final weather forecasts across most of the week. Ursula, of course, Ursula Connor there from the Weather Bureau. It is 21 minutes to 10. There's a small game of football on tomorrow. I reckon we should talk about it.
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21: Could be a new A-League men's record.
22: That's a big hit. The crowd does not like that.
0: The crowd does not like watching Lachie Neale walking onto the field, going off the texts and calls we've been receiving this morning. Poppy Penny is an ABC sport reporter and lifelong Dockers fan. Yes, good morning.
23: Born in 94, the same year the Dockers were established.
0: Okay, lifelong Dockers fan. I also know there's another indicator that I am old. Joining me in the same age bracket is Nathan Burke. He's a St Kilda legend and also a part of the ABC Sport team. Good morning, Burkey.
1: Good morning, you two. How are you?
0: We are well.
23: Burkey, where are you? I lobby all the way into the studio on a public holiday and you can't even show your face. What's going on here?
0: He's worried.
1: Well, Pop, I couldn't do it. To sit there and put up with you cycling between, yes, we're going to win our first flag, to, oh, no, what if we lose, to, oh, I'm just happy to be there. That roller coaster, I can't witness it. So
23: to be fair,
1: had to leave the state.
23: I've

0: I've decided I am just happy to be there. I'm not even thinking about, really thinking about the outcome of the game tomorrow. I've made the decision this week to actually enjoy it. Oh, my heart's all the way. My heart is all the way in it. But I've decided to actually just enjoy it this week. It's been so much fun.
1: Okay.
2: It's a loser's attitude.
1: A loser's attitude. Ouch. Look, I do want to come to Lachie Neal, but let's get stuck in first of all. Poppy.
0: Yes.
1: With both your supporter's scarf around your neck
0: yes.
1: and your regular sport reporter brain engaged.
0: Yes.
1: Are Freo going to win?
0: I think Freo match up better against Brisbane than they would have against Hawthorn. So I think we are a better chance of winning tomorrow than we would have been had the Hawks got up on Saturday in that remarkable game of footy. I think that the Lachie Neal thing, this is, and Bob Murphy kind of convinced me of this, I think Lachie Neal playing isn't a bad thing for Fremantle. The circus that has surrounded the whole thing, it allows Fremantle to go in as underdogs, which is very much the Dockers' most comfortable state, is to be the underdog. And I think it suits us a little bit. So I have tipped Fremantle with my head and my heart this week.
1: Berkey?
2: Pop, I'd love you to be excited. I'd love it for you, but 43 points. 43 points Brisbane will win by. Do you realise that Fremantle have played a total of 12 quarters over this final series and they've won two? Yeah, the first quarter against Geelong and the last quarter against Sydney, and they've lost 10 out of 12 quarters.
0: How many of those games did we win?
2: It's not great form. Coming into relying
1: on. Hold on, you didn't ask the question. How many of those games did they win, Berkey?
2: Well, yeah, they won two, but they're not playing Brisbane in a grand final, going for three in a row. So I'm sorry, Pop, but yep, Brizzy all the way.
1: Let me drill into some of the data, and I do want to come to the Lachie Neal issue in a moment. But so, Berkey, I think I'm right. Freo haven't won in Melbourne. Is that right this year? They haven't won in Melbourne this year.
0: No, they beat Essendon.
1: Okay. Well,
0: at the MCG.
1: Okay, so they haven't won in Melbourne.
2: That don't count.
0: Yeah. The three of us could probably get together and have a good crack, couldn't we?
1: Count me out. Who's the better team on paper? I'll start with you, Poppy. I know, so Freo minor premiers, finished on top of the ladder. Like if you were, you know, constructing, you know, your All-Australian team or something, who's the better team on paper?
0: Well, given Fremantle had five players in the All-Australian team, if you're going off that metric, Fremantle. But I do think the matching up here is going to be very interesting. Fremantle are one of the better defensive teams in the comp, and whether that stands up on grand final day will be incredibly key. I think the midfield battle is going to be so interesting. If Brisbane can control Luke Jackson, the game will swing heavily toward the Lions. But we've seen this whole final series, he has been very willing to put the whole team on his back and say, we're not losing this game of footy, let's go. He's done it this whole year, and we've seen him do it in grand finals before in 2021 in Perth. So controlling him, I think, will be a big key. But I think Brisbane are an incredibly even team. They are incredibly well-balanced, incredibly well-drilled, and annoyingly for everyone else, they're also incredibly young. So this is a team who will still be feeling fit and fresh. And I don't doubt that Chris Fagan has them firing as he has done. This is their fourth grand final in a row. They've played more footy than any other team in the last 4 years. So I think the matchups between them is really interesting. And if Freo can play fast footy, which we've seen them play this year,
1: yeah,
0: they can carve through Brisbane. And we saw it in round 12. The Dockers went up to the Gabba and stunned the Brisbane Lions. They ended up winning by 25, but the margin had blown right out and the Dockers almost put the cue in the rack in that last quarter. But that was without Caleb Sarong and it was without Hayden Young. And no one had over 24 touches for Fremantle in that game. So a super even performance. They'll take that blueprint and then bring in guys like Sarong and Young, who are incredibly talented footballers. And we saw Hayden Young kick an absolute beauty from the boundary line last week. And he, a bit like Will Day is to Hawthorn, is a bit of a cherry on top. They've done a lot of it in the last couple of years without Hayden Young because of his body. And being able to bring in that kind of class,
1: extra spice,
0: is really important. So I think both teams will absolutely.

0: absolutely go into this thinking we can win.
1: 1300 222 774 is the phone number. Poppy Penny and Nathan Burke with you from the ABC Sport team. I do want to know, both, who do you think is going to win? Like, the lines are open. 1300 222 774. Who's going to win this thing? And also, should Lachie Neale be playing? And we'll come to that issue in a moment. Do Freo stand a chance? Maybe that's the question. Do Freo stand a chance? Nathan Burke, same question to you, just a bit beyond who's going to win. Like, if you were suddenly assembling a coach out of, you know, assembling a team as a coach, would you be taking more people out of Freo or more people from the Lions?
2: Well, at the risk of stumbling into cliche territory here, Raf, the game is not played on paper. It's played on grass at the MCG in front of 100,000 people with the biggest prize on offer. And one team's been there and done it frequently. The other one is new. And all of those mental things come into play more so than, hey, this team have got two key forwards and this team has got, you know, three key defenders and all that sort of stuff. So that's why we often see in grand finals, especially lately, big blowouts, because one team just gets to the, they'll get to a point during the game of, I know, I don't think we're going to win. And that's when the other team just goes bang, bang, bang and blows the game away. And so if you get to a grand final, on paper, both teams are outstanding. They don't have many holes, if any, at all. But they have what's between the ears. And I don't know how Freo go with that, but I do know that Brisbane handle it really well.
1: So you're back. You're confident with your Lions prediction?
2: I'm sticking with 43, but Raf?
1: 43. God, it's an ugly prediction, I've got to say. Will is in Berwick. What do you want to mention, Will? Who do you think is going to win?
3: Hey, Raf. Brisbane by maybe a goal. It's going to be very close, unlike most grand finals. And, of course, Lachie Neale should be playing. To be penalised for that after being agitated by Ginnivan and missing a grand final would have been an absolute injustice.
1: An injustice. Okay. Will's got it by a goal and Lachie Neale should be playing. I'm just going to go to Lucy and Faulkner. The number's 1300 222 774. Lucy, what do you think?
4: Oh, I don't think he should be playing. I think this sets a very dangerous precedent that intentional violence is okay, and it teaches young people that you can negotiate violence.
1: Oh.
4: You know, even if the other person was baiting him, it still doesn't make it right. Sorry, I don't know much about football.
1: Oh, it's okay. Interesting point of view, Lucy. Thank you for calling. 1300 222 774. Tell me who you're tipping to win. Tell me what you make of Lachie Neale. Berkey, I'll go to you. Did we end up with the right outcome, Lachie Neale playing, or the wrong outcome?
2: It was absolutely inevitable that he was going to play. Absolutely. And as Pop mentioned before, that there might be a bit of distraction for Brisbane Lions. They knew he was going to play because the rules are made for him to play. If I can go through it really, really quickly.
1: Sure.
2: The match review officer is presented with an incident. He looks at that incident and says, is that a reportable offence? Yes, it is. Tick. And then is it careless or intentional? It's intentional. Tick. The grading of impact has been taken out of his hands because the AFL, in their wisdom at the start of the year, said any intentional strike starts at medium, which is a weak, so you can't go low. So he's done his job according to the table, 1 week. And then you go to the tribune, obviously you protest that.
1: Yep.
2: The exceptional and compelling clause is there for players who have had exemplary records. And if a player who's played 320 games, so 20 games a year for 16 years, won 2 medals for the best and fairest in the league, cannot use that clause, well, then nobody can. Pendlebury already used it this year. We saw Gary Ablett Jr. use it as well. So that clause is there for that. And what they've done is they've used that clause to get it from medium, which is, it's not medium, it's actually low, according to every other year. So what they've done is they've brought it down to what it should actually be according to the table. It's just the AFL in their wisdom said we can't use that table anymore. So if you go by that, then absolutely he was going to play. There's no tribunal that can say,
1: so you're saying they've effectively followed their own rules there by letting him play?
2: Absolutely. It's the AFL rules, exceptional and compelling circumstances for players with outstanding records. He qualifies. It gets it from medium, which it's not, down to low, which it is, and a $10,000 fine. That was always going to play out. So it's a bit of a circus. I reckon the AFL deliberately said to the first tribunal, hey, we need to make this look as bad as we can. Don't let him off. Get him to the second one, and then we'll let him off there so we don't look too lenient and look like, oh, let's let Lachie Neale play. So absolutely was always going to play.
1: Penny, firstly, do you agree that...
0: Penny?
1: Sorry. At least I haven't called you Poppy Burke. Poppy, firstly, do you agree that Burkey's with his interpretation of the rules? Secondly, are you happy with the outcome?
0: I agree with Burkey that he was always going to get off. I feel like the AFL hamstrung themselves a little bit, and the question of was the right outcome reached depends on what that outcome is. So for the AFL and for football fans, having the best players play in the grand final is the correct outcome. So having Lachie Neale, who's one of the best players in the game, play in the game's biggest spectacle is the correct outcome. Whether we got there in the correct way, I don't know. I don't think so. I've kind of looked at all the quotes and the arguments put forward from the appeals board last night. At one point, the Brisbane Lions lawyer said it should be a $10,000 fine or a one-match suspension in round one next year. Imagine how Collingwood are feeling watching that unfold, watching their player get suspended for a game he didn't play for their club. And so in the end, it landed that it was a $10,000 fine. People have had strong views on this. People have some thoughts and strong views.
1: You're looking at your mother
0: there. Yes, I am looking at my mother there outside the
1: another
0: window.
1: Another diehard Dockers fan, right? Yep.
0: Yes.
1: Mum has strong views.
0: Mum has strong views. My sister and my brother-in-law have some pretty strong views. And just the general sentiment around social media is sort of that it felt a bit farcical that we got to that point.
1: Yes.
0: But I think the tribunal had to rub him out for a week because that's what's happened all year. There have been 9 striking charges, 7 upheld, and 2 went to the tribunal and failed and were upheld anyway. I will
2: and
0: note,
2: that
0: though,
2: is because, Pop, yeah. Sorry, just button, that is because the AFL decided to play around with their table and take out low impact. If they had have just kept their table the way that it always should be and not muck around, it's intentional, it's a strike, it is to the body, it is low impact, and that is a fine.
0: Yeah, the AFL
2: just
0: decided...
2: Stop playing around with your own table.
0: They decided this year that they were going to try and get rid of the gut punch. And I will say, this is Lachie Neale's 4th striking charge.
1: Yeah, exactly.
0: So the other 3 were prior to this year, so they were all fines. And then this year, the big crackdown happened, and the AFL do generally pick a rule every year that they are going to, in fact, crack down on at the tribunal.
1: And this is the one.
0: It's been concussion and high contact previously, and this year it was the gut punch. And it was made clear at the start of the season that this would be what happened. Like, this wasn't a surprise for anyone coming into the game in 2026. They were told that, you know, this we're cracking down on this. So this is his 4th striking charge. So, yes, by suspensions he has a clean record, but this is his 4th time striking. So, you know, take from that what you will.
1: Poppy Penny and Nathan Burke are with you. Tell me who you think's going to win. Tell me what you make of Lachie Neale as well. 1300 222 774.
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9: Obviously very happy with the appeal board's decision. Looking forward to playing in the grand final now, and just want to thank the club, Danny, everyone involved for the process and helping me play this weekend.
1: That's Lachie Neale responding after the decision was overturned. I'll sum up a lot of the text that came through when Poppy and Nathan were talking with this one. Geez, these journos are useless. More interested in the spectacle than what's actually the correct decision. That mimics also the verdict on breakfast that was overwhelmingly upset with the fact that Lachie Neale's going to play.

0: Io is in Reservoir. What do you want to mention, Io?
1: Hi, morning. I was just interested. I'm not really a footy watcher. My partner's obsessed. And so we watching replays, and I saw one player be aggressive to another player on the ground, and then subsequently later on, Lachie Neale punched him in the stomach as some sort of retaliation. And I guess for me, the conflict comes from, like, if the AFL is not stepping in when there is a first aggression, that woman that rang before and talked about the example for young children being that you shouldn't respond to violence with violence. But to me, it's like the AFL doesn't respond to the first thing. So the last 2 days, 24 hours, no one's talking about that. Everyone's talking about the second thing.
0: Yeah, interesting.
1: And yeah, it's just, to me, it's like, why is no one talking about the first thing? And that doesn't get responded to. And I guess it's just interesting because we're still hearing about Lachie Neale again today. And I'm like, oh, no one has mentioned.
0: Well, look, it didn't get picked up. I mean, it didn't get picked up for whatever reason. I'll come back to Nathan and Poppy in a moment. But Jenny's also calling about this from Foster. What do you want to mention, Jenny?
2: I agree with the last speaker about the incident that happened before the Lachie. Hasn't been brought up before.
0: Mm.
2: And also, if you go back through the records, I think I can be proven wrong, but I think that Lachie Neale got the Brownlow Medal
0: twice.
2: This one time when he was fined for a cow punch.
0: Yeah, I think that it did happen in one of those years. Yes, that's true.
2: Yeah,
0: that's true.
2: I just think that needs to be noted to look at the history.
0: Important to point out, Jenny. Look, we've got Megan from Perth. Megan just happens to be Poppy Penny's mum, so she gets privileged talkback access. Morning, Megan.
3: Good morning, Raf.
0: Your views, Lachie Neale?
3: Oh, you honestly don't want to hear my views.
0: Oh, yeah,
3: that's way
0: just
3: too
0: don't
3: prickly.
0: Swear.
3: No, I, from a supporter's point of view, okay, comes to Fremantle, great player, can't win a Brownlow because of Nat. And so off he goes to Brisbane. Amazing player. Really happy for him. And this is where I get a little bit prickly. Is so then his private life goes a little bit haywire, let's just say.
0: Yeah,
3: and
0: say
3: then,
0: that.
3: Oh, I must go back and be with my children. Oh, no, I think I'll go to Collingwood. And then all this happens. It just leaves a little bit of a bad taste in the supporters' mouths because he didn't. It's all about me, me, me. Did I say all that?
0: No, you're allowed to say that.
3: Am I?
4: I will say, Lachie Neale's the only player from the 2013 grand final that will be playing in this year's grand final.
0: Yeah, he was in the losing side in 2013.
4: He played for Freo in 2013 and he will be the and he will be the only player.
0: Berkey, go for it.
5: Unfortunately for Freo fans, when they go through the MRO boxes, Love Rat is not a box that gets ticked.
3: Really?
0: Okay,
3: let's be.
0: Let's just leave that conversation to the side. You're both, Poppy and Megan, you're both going?
4: Yes.
0: Okay.
3: Yes.
0: Mm-hmm. Most important question. Do you care which songs, Megan? Do you care which songs Kylie Minogue actually plays?
4: Yeah.
3: Spinning Around, On a Night Like This.
4: Fever.
3: On a Night Like This.
0: Fever. Needs Fever?
4: Yeah.
0: Needs Fever?
3: And if Danny gets out there, which there is talk about it, a little bit of locomotion would be awesome.
4: We're big Kylie Minogue fans in our house. So this is like the Venn diagram of our interests on grand final day is a circle. It's full overlap.
0: There you go.
4: Fremantle and Kylie Minogue.
0: I think that's the AFL's plan. Nathan Burke, crucial question for you. What's the number one Kylie song you must hear tomorrow?
5: Unfortunately, we had the unfortunate death of Angry Anderson.
0: Oh, yes.
5: He's always linked with Kylie Minogue and Neighbours, so I want her singing Suddenly in a tribute to Angry Anderson.
4: Oh, great shout, Berkey.
0: Yes.
4: I think this might be the first time all year that I've really thought you're bang on.
0: Yeah.
4: We've waited till grand final week.
0: That's amazing. Poppy Penny, Megan, who's Poppy Penny's mum, thank you for coming in.
4: Thanks, Raph.
0: Thanks for everything this year. Nathan Burke, thank you
3: this
0: as well.
3: This is exciting.
5: Thanks, gang.
0: Have a great grand final, everybody. After 10 o'clock, we're going to talk about the other news this week. Yes, things happen in the news beyond Lachie Neale on the grand final. You know, that AI thing might be a little bit out of control.
6: Everything Melbourne.
7: We're sitting in the car with the engine running because we have no power. I have to say, I don't know what we'd do without 774.
6: It's when and where you need us. 774 ABC Melbourne.